0: and enforcement. A Senate inquiry will table its report today, almost 2 months after the initial reporting date. Committee Chair, the Liberal Senator Leah Blyth, says there's a reason why there's been a huge increase in the illicit market.
1: I can't go into the specifics of it, but I think it's fair to say that the excise is completely out of kilter.
0: Overseas now, a US judge has not immediately ruled on social media influencers Andrew and Tristan Tate. Bid for release from a Miami prison, sending them back to jail. Lawyers for the Tate brothers are asking the judge to allow them to be freed until an extradition hearing can be held on their UK charges. The brothers face charges of rape, assault, and facilitating trafficking in the UK, as well as sex crime charges in Romania. They deny any wrongdoing. Back home, there'll be plenty of beers and boot scooting as the Gympie Muster ramps up for another year. Owen Jux has more.
2: Brisbane's Bryson Carpenter had heard about the muster from family and was tired of missing out. He arrived yesterday with his own group of more than 30 friends and family from across southeast Queensland and northern New South Wales, ready for a big weekend.
3: There'll be plenty of beers at the Undies Bar, maybe a bit more line dancing and, yeah, just, I don't know, all-round good time.
2: Muster Chairman Greg Kavanagh says there's something for everyone.
4: There's nothing like it. It's a really unique festival and it's a lot of fun and really friendly and, you know, we have no trouble here.
2: The muster runs till Sunday.
0: And briefly in sport, Australian high jump champion Nicola Olesleyers has won another Diamond League event, this time in Zurich. Queensland's weather, a strong wind warning for the peninsula and Cooktown coasts, isolated showers about the east coast, sunny elsewhere. Cairns, Townsville and Rockhampton 28, Mackay 25, Mount Isa 31. In the southeast, a partly cloudy day today, Brisbane 25, Logan 24, Ipswich 26, the Gold and the Sunshine Coast 23, and Toowoomba a top of 21 degrees.
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8: Very keen to get your thoughts ready for the experts in everything very soon this hour. You go to a restaurant, you go to a cafe, a brasserie, and you say, may I have the key to the bathroom, please? And they hand you what looks like a large kitchen utensil. My experts say, hang on, shouldn't this practice end? What are they doing with that kitchen utensil in the kitchen when it's not being used to hold the key for the bathroom? Should we end the practice of large kitchen utensils being used as a key ring for the bathroom toilet key? That's our discussion for the Hidden Persuaders today. I'm sorry, not the Hidden Persuaders, the experts in everything. You can have your say as per normal. 1300 222 612 is the phone number. And very soon, koala breeding season is underway. It's often those koalas you hear make those weird, strange grunting noises. You're being urged to be on koala alert. You'll hear why.
5: Steve Austin, 612 ABC Brisbane.
8: But first, don't smoke the illegal cigarettes. So new laws targeting black market tobacco have been passed by the Queensland Parliament. The new reforms will allow illicit tobacco and nicotine products to be immediately seized and destroyed. Health Minister Tim Nicholls made this statement to Parliament yesterday.
9: Between 1 November 2025 and 30 June 2026, our public health units seized more than 42 million cigarettes, 6.5 tonnes of loose tobacco and over 850,000 nicotine pouches. The bill amends the Tobacco and Other Smoking Products Act so that when authorities seize illicit tobacco or nicotine pouches, those products can be immediately forfeited and rapidly destroyed. This brings them into line with our existing and effective approach to seized vapes, which is seeing the swift destruction of hundreds of thousands of seized illicit vapes across the state.
8: Queensland Health Minister Tim Nicholls. It turns out we are not the only country fighting the growth in illicit tobacco. Over the ditch, our cousins in New Zealand have the same problem. Recently, Radio New Zealand did a really interesting study with the University of Auckland. They analysed three samples of cigarettes, a legitimate packet of Chesterfield Blue covered with the health warnings and quitline information as required by law, the two black market smokes, a packet of a brand known as Double Happiness, and a packet of Hong Tashan 1956 cigarettes. I don't think they were made in 56. I think that was the brand. Hong Tashan 1956 cigarettes. Here is organic and medicinal chemistry professor David Barker explaining what they found in those illegal cigarettes.
10: In the Double Happy, I was actually really surprised there were lots of kind of unusual metals that maybe you wouldn't expect to find in plants. And there was high levels of tin, indium, cesium, and even uranium, which I was actually really surprised that wasn't found in the other two cigarettes at all. The 1956 white had antimony, lead. We all know how bad lead is, and bismuth.
8: Good grief. Don't smoke the illegal cigarettes. They've got lead in them. They've got uranium. They've got cesium in them, for goodness sake. So the Double Happiness brand, I wonder if you glow in the dark when you've smoked a couple of Double Happiness cigarettes. So the Double Happiness brand cigarettes, apparently they're from the black market in China, were found to be radioactive, containing uranium, amongst all the other horrible things, as you just heard. The study outlined the presence of these metals, and it's apparently likely due to the quality of the soil where the tobacco leaf was grown in the first place. The Hong Tashan cigarettes, for example, had roughly 40% more lead in the legitimate than the legitimate smokes. 1,013 micrograms per litre compared with 722. So at least in the tested brands from the black market, Double Happiness, which is obvious, we've got to call that a misnomer now, Double Happiness and Hong Tashan 1956, you are actually poisoning yourself with uranium and lead poisoning.
11: 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Sure, I'm a cat, but me? I love dogs, and I'm not the only one. So we're launching the inaugural 6:12 ABC Brisbane Afternoons Mutt Muster. Working dogs, guide dogs, therapy dogs, from miniature Maltesers to massive mastiff. Every doggo, welcome. 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
8: 10 past 10, my name's Steve Austin. I want to update you on a story I brought you a couple of weeks back about a professional woman by the name of Siobhan Lamb. In 2022, Siobhan Lamb was bankrupted after reporting the concerning behaviour of a male workmate who wanted to start a relationship, and that's putting a nice spin on it. Excessive texts, threats to her university education, and unsolicited contact with her family caused her distress. Siobhan Lamb did what was lawfully right to do by reporting workplace harassment. And as the Law Journals of Australia later commented, Siobhan Lamb couldn't have been prepared for what unfolded. In a court case, Sherman versus Lamb, Sheldon Sherman sued Siobhan Lamb for defaming him with imputations contained in the police report and by disclosing the contents of that report to his ex-wife's lawyers. Siobhan Lamb won both the initial wrongful dismissal case that she had to face and the subsequent defamation action. So she won everything. However, she's now seeking what's called an act of grace from the Australian Commonwealth Government. So let me summarise, let me give you a brief update as to the context of this. Why has a flaw in the bankruptcy system in Australia, in essence, punished Miss Lamb when she did no wrong, was a victim of coercive control, in essence, and won both the wrongful dismissal case and a defamation case?
1: So you literally lose all your rights. So you lose your legal standing, you lose your employment, you lose your business, you lose your liberty to be able to travel freely, and you have no standing to address what in my case was admitted in court as being a misleading claim that was filed against me.
8: Siobhan Lamb won her wrongful dismissal claim on appeal.
12: She made a workplace harassment claim. the person sued her in Queensland about that, and the cost consequences were rolled out before the end of that case, and that has led to her losing her home, her another property that she owns, her job, her employment, her professional status.
8: If you want to bring a claim, you have the option of going to the police. The normal course of it, you can go to the police and make an allegation. And when Siobhan Lamb did this, the person whom she made a complaint against tried to sue her, in fact, did pursue her for defamation because she went to police.
12: She spoke to the police and she answered their questions, but she was sued in defamation for speaking to the police.
8: Yes, Siobhan Lamb won, yet...
13: So we won that on first instance and on appeal. But it was actually directly after winning that case, just some days later, that the harasser went and obtained the bankruptcy notice in a matter of days after that in retaliation. So, and the defamation claim that was filed falsely hadn't even been heard by a court yet. So the other thing that then was quite circular is that the compensation for that was paid to him because of the operation of this this injustice. So not only did I get no compensation from what was unlawful at first instance and on appeal, but I've had to pay an enormity of money in punishment by order of the courts as a result of just defending a defamation claim that was unanimously found to be in my favour.
8: Researcher Dr. Amanda Gearing says this story fits the definition of coercive control.
12: A very high percentage of the 700 victims of domestic abuse and coercive control were financially controlled in all sorts of ways. A perpetrator generally, so this is speaking generally, not necessarily about any particular case, is that they will control whether a person works or doesn't work. They will control the money in the family, even when the money is earned by the other person.
8: So what's the effect on Ms. Lamb?
13: For me, it was extremely traumatising, and something I know is traumatising for a lot of women who are faced with attacks in the legal justice system at the moment.
8: So despite winning on appeal both a wrongful dismissal claim and on appeal a defamation claim, the bankruptcy rules have facilitated punishing Ms. Siobhan Lamb.
12: Bankruptcy is not designed to be having a sole creditor.
8: So Siobhan Lamb, professional engineer, professional businesswoman, wins the legal system but loses.
13: Anyone should at least have the ability to go to trial without first being attacked with a bankruptcy notice and people coming to try and arrest them in their home invoking those kind of threatening and coercive acts on them before they've even had a chance to defend themselves and show that what they said was true.
8: Today, she's waiting on an application to the federal government for what's known as an Act of Grace application.
12: The federal government runs a scheme, and that scheme is designed to protect people who have been impacted by something within the government that has gone wrong. If we've caused you some harm, you come to us and we'll see if we can fix it.
8: An Act of Grace.
12: Siobhan Lamb is applying for an act of grace because there's no legal avenue left.
8: How can this happen? A professional woman lodges a sexual harassment claim, wins a wrongful dismissal appeal, wins a defamation appeal, but is made bankrupt when she has the money to cover everything.
12: Now, the federal government can't say, on one hand, we don't want people being coercively controlled and financially abused, and on the other hand, saying, give me $70,000 before I let you go.
13: We are really seeking their intervention, help and support. I don't think anyone can fathom that you could lose your home, your employment and your business simply by reporting what is now recognised as a crime to police.
8: Professional woman Siobhan Lamb there was the last voice you heard there. Now, the update is that they've now formally lodged with the Commonwealth of Australia, the federal government, what's called an Act of Grace application. There's a limited period of time there, so I think it's till the end of this month where the government has to make the decision. But I can tell you that I've put in a request to speak with Australian Treasurer Jim Chalmers. His office said it's not our responsibility, and they referred it to the Finance Minister, Katie Gallagher. So we've gone to both the Finance Minister's office. We've also spoken to AFSFA, sent an email to AFSFA, the Australian Financial Services Authority, which is responsible for this, what looks like a blunder in the managing or the trustee handling the bankruptcy application in this case. The whole thing's upside down. She shouldn't be bankrupt. She had the resources to pay for all the court cases. Why did she get made bankrupt? Well, you've heard Amanda Gearing in that story's explanation. So we're pursuing this with the Australian Financial Services Authority through the Trustee and Bankruptcy of Australia. And the ministerial responsibility sits with Katie Gallagher. And as you heard, Amanda Gearing says, well, OK, what does the Commonwealth actually believe here? Does the Commonwealth say that it should enforce coercive control, the financial manipulation or the control of a woman by an alleged harasser? Well, we're trying to find out, and hopefully I'll bring you an interview with the minister responsible as soon as we can.
14: One of Australia's most recognisable broadcasters is facing the biggest battle of his life. Alan Jones has pleaded not guilty to multiple historical sexual assault charges, and now the case is before the courts.
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5: 612 ABC Brisbane. With Steve Austin.
8: Well, you're being asked to be on koala alert. The reason is it's koala breeding season, and it tends to bring them out from the eucalyptus trees and into harm's way, often onto roads as they try and cross from one area to another, because they would like to meet a mate. Now, this means that when driving, you're being asked to be more alert of koalas on the roads. Karen Nilsson is the head koala keeper at Lone Pine Koala Sanctuary. Karen, morning to you.
16: Morning to you too.
8: Why does breeding season mean koalas are coming down from the eucalypt trees more frequently?
16: Well, to find mates, they're usually quite solitary animals, so they don't live together in groups. So to find their mates, the only way that they can do that is to actually move to the trees where the other koalas are. Now, unfortunately, because of urbanisation, interruptions with roads and development, sometimes their journeys on the ground is longer than would be preferred. And as you mentioned, they come across all of these hazards along the way, like being hit by cars, attacked by dogs, even drowning in backyard pools.
8: So as I understand it, these are things we can deal with, really. You know, so dogs, keep your dog on a leash or make sure your dog stays within your urban property is one way of assisting, wouldn't it?
16: Oh, absolutely. So when you're out walking, particularly it's awesome to go for walks in areas where there's, you know, national parks and there's lovely walking trails sometimes where koalas do live, but keep your dog on a leash when you're going through those areas. And definitely at night, because koalas are most active around dawn and dusk. So if you're lucky enough to live in an area where koalas also live, having your dog confined at night, so maybe being inside or it's got a kennel or somewhere where it can sleep at night, then koalas, if they happen to pass through your yard, they'll be safe from the dogs.
8: As I understand things, where I live, I go through Tiree Forest on a quite a regular basis. Tiree Forest did have some koalas left there, and someone put up a sign a couple of months back saying a koala and a joey was killed there recently by a car because they, you know, the koalas were crossing the road. Do you happen to know about that instance?
16: Not that particular incident. I am familiar with Tui Forest, and I have heard that people have been lucky enough to come across koalas there. But unfortunately, as I said, there's

0: moving around and they go into those areas then and come out of the trees, they're so much more vulnerable.
1: Okay, so koalas are mating, they're vulnerable. The big risk to them are dogs at night, cats. The cats, because cats kill everything else, do they go after koalas as well?
0: They probably would try, particularly with the young koala, because joeys are actually quite little when they come out of the pouch. So they don't come out until they're 6 months old. And at that age, they're only 250 to 300 grams. So they're very small. And if they happen to, if a cat happens to get hold of one, they'd very easily be able to kill a young joey. They're also susceptible, believe it or not, to large birds of prey. So powerful owls have been known to take young koalas as well. So they do have a lot stacked up against them. And with increased activity during breeding season, then the problems that they have to come across actually increase, unfortunately.
1: What if your pets run into roaming koalas? What do you do?
0: Well, if you have your dog on a lead, it's really easier to get your dog to steer away from koalas. There's actually programs that you can do, which is there's like a leave it program to try and teach your dogs to leave, not just koalas, but any native animals that they come across, just to distract them from not being, not seeing them as something to actually go towards. But certainly, if you came across a koala with your pet, obviously keeping your pet away from them. If it's in your yard and you have a koala that's in your yard and you've got pets, take them inside and let the koala move on. If it's not moving on, then you can actually call people. So there's koala rescue groups which can come out and actually relocate the koala to a safer place.
1: What time of day are they most active? Do you know?
0: Dawn and dusk is when they're at their most active times. So during the day, you can see them because they're not solidly resting and sleeping for the hours that they're inactive. So sometimes you do actually see them wandering around or eating or having limited periods of activity during the day and at other points during the night. But certainly, dawn and dusk are their prime active times. So that's when you're more likely going to come across them when you're out driving. So that's a time, if you see the koala warning signs, that's the time to be particularly vigilant.
1: Karen Nilsson is the head koala keeper at Lone Pine Koala Sanctuary. Karen, what suburbs or areas around Brisbane are we most likely to see koalas? Can you name them?
0: Unfortunately, it's becoming less and less common. Certainly in the areas where Tui Forest is, White's Hill, all of those areas are known to have koalas still, fortunately, living in their areas. There's certainly suburbs around Ipswich that they pop up in. They certainly have popped up in areas like Bellbird Park, Collingwood Park, in Brisbane, certainly around the Mount Gravatt areas, because there's the Daisy Hill areas as well. There's the forest down there. And as you go closer to the coast, so the Redlands areas do have koalas. And also, the North Lakes areas, they're fortunate enough to have koalas up there as well.
1: Karen, I appreciate your time. Thank you.
0: No worries. Thank you so much.
1: Karen Nilsson from the Lone Pine Koala Sanctuary. Vera of Carindale says, Steve, we identified a large koala crossing on the golf course at the back of our house and up the trees. So I called Koala Rescue and they came out, checked the koala, reported that the koala looked healthy. It all ended well. Vera, thank you very much. Ahead of news headlines and the experts in everything, this is Bob Seger and the Silver Bullet Band, Main Street on 612 ABC Brisbane.
2: I remember standing on a corner at midnight.

0: That's Bob Seger and the Silver Bullet Band. It's 10:30. This is 6:12 ABC Brisbane. I have warmed up my vocal cords, ready to grill the experts in everything who are here to solve all of those unsolvable existential problems that are unveiled in this mortal coil, the dilemmas of human existence. And today, I believe it has a certain thing to do with the toilet and a soup ladle. You'll find out why after news headlines with Sue Fitzpatrick. Sue, morning again.
1: Good morning, Steve. Australia is deploying extra staff and humanitarian assistance to Nepal to help respond to the deadly floods. At least 39 Australians are unaccounted for, with 20 staff now on the ground to help with logistics and more to be deployed soon. The government has also announced $5 million to go towards food, blankets, hygiene kits and to assist recovery efforts. Queensland's Energy Minister says the state's fossil fuel capabilities will continue to drive down energy prices. It follows Premier David Crisafulli's guarantee that electricity prices for consumers will fall after the federal government allowed Queensland and the Northern Territory an exemption from solely using renewables to power new AI data centres. An 81-year-old woman has died after being run over by a car in North Ipswich overnight. Police say she was on Simmons Road just after 10:30 p.m. when an SUV driven by an 84-year-old woman reversed into her, knocking her to the ground. The 81-year-old sustained serious head injuries and died at the scene. And Queensland researchers say household food waste improves the flavour of tomatoes. A study has found the fruit was sweeter and had enhanced flavour and aroma when compost made up of food and garden organics was added to the soil. More news at 11.
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0: 28 minutes to 11. My hidden persuaders are back in the studio. Sorry, experts in everything. Why, I've called you hidden persuaders twice today.
4: That was where it began.
0: I blame Dr. McFadgen.
5: Mm. Everyone blames Dr. McFadgen. Yes.
0: Dr. McFadgen was in what did you say? He was in a secret government bunker working on what strategy?
4: Well, keen listeners will be aware that that Dr. McFadgen wasn't here last week, and we tried to explain it away that he was ill, but he had really been called to a top secret government think tank in Canberra.
5: I can't talk about this on air.
4: What was the think tank about? Can you at least give us in broad terms?
5: I've sworn to secrecy.
4: I heard a rumor.
5: I was a top secret government mission.
4: That after a recent episode of experts and everything, it was about bedside table configuration. So I think the statute of limitations is over on that.
0: The National Construction Code will no doubt soon be amended.
4: It has to be.
0: To include.
4: We called for change and change is happening, Steve.
0: This is 6:12 ABC. Dr. McFadgen, is there anything at all you'd like to reveal about the meeting with the Commonwealth authorities?
5: I can say we had a lot to do with ABC funding and certain people's futures and things like that. By the way, I would love.
0: I promise I'll have yellow M&Ms for you next time.
5: You know, if I was on the Arts Council, I would love to commission someone, a sculptor, to make me a statue called the Statue of Limitations, because there's a lot of people who actually I think that when you say Statue of Limitations, they go, where is that statue of limitations? I'd be happy to pose for it, which would be very appropriate.
0: Do you have any limitations, Dr. McFetcher? Oh. I mean, you're a fine example of, you know, masculine form that I can see, you know, Michelangelo.
5: The only thing that is not limited about me is my limitations.
0: Well, welcome back, and we look forward to the information coming out from the Commonwealth Government after you've advised them in these important areas of human existence.
5: You'll be the first to know.
4: You'll be surprised to hear it as well, Ian.
0: As I marched out the door, noting that my career ended with a statue of limitations. This is 6:12 ABC Brisbane. My experts are here because we asked them to solve quite difficult problems that we experience in what Shakespeare called this mortal coil. You and I might call life. So if I could go to you, Professor Greeny, tell me the dilemma that I was unaware was such an important matter of the restaurant toilet key. Yes. Please. So what is the problem that you've identified in the community?
4: First of all, thank you for asking, Steve. I mean, you know, we on this program obviously only deal with the weighty issues. We don't, you know, while others might debate things like data centres and the cost of living crisis and that sort of thing, we only deal with matters of national import.
5: And everything to do with toilets is of critical importance in life.
4: Often it is to do with toilets. So the question here is, and, you know, as you set up earlier, it's that situation when you're in the restaurant or the cafe and you feel the need to use the facilities and you go up to the person behind the counter. And
0: which is already a little bit embarrassing.
4: A little bit.
0: So it's always a little bit, you know.
4: Sotto voce kind of whisper, excuse me, do you have a bathroom at all? And I always say bathroom, which my wife laughs at me about because...
0: What does your wife say?
4: I can't bring myself to say toilet, which I've just said on radio. You say, do you have a bathroom? And you're hoping they're just going to point you down the hall, but you see them reach behind the counter and they hand over what I call the soup ladle of shame. So it's usually a key that'll be attached to a kitchen implement, like a wooden spoon or a ladle or something like that.
0: It's large.
4: Yes.
0: It's so obvious.
4: You have to kind of walk back through the restaurant holding it aloft, and then you kind of have to find the facility and use the key. And while you're availing yourself of the facilities is when you start that, you have that horrible realization of where has this key been? Who has used it before me? And please let them have washed their hands. So then you have to walk back. And then the worst thing that can happen is when you encounter someone who's
0: been waiting for it.
4: And you have to hand it over like some disgusting relay baton.
5: Yes. So the question, like the old railways where the train drivers had to swap over the staff if you could get onto the track.
4: But the staff that wasn't covered in kind of, you know, in bacteria. So the question, Steve, is it time we ended the soup ladle of shame, and is there another way?
0: 1300 222 612 is the phone number. So while my guests are experts in everything, they do seek. It's called consultation. You know, this is what governments ask us to do. They want us to consult. So my experts would like to consult with you and say, if not the soup ladle of shame, where the bathroom, not toilet, bathroom key is attached, is it time to get rid of that? And if so, what should we replace it with so that you don't have the obvious look of everyone in the restaurant or cafe looking at you as you walk down with the soup ladle of shame and the bathroom key attached? You call now, 1300 222 612 is the phone number.
2: 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Have your say.
3: Call 1300 222 612.
0: Susie has said, thank you, Steve, and experts in everything, for all you do. It is great fun. But what's the solution, Susie? These guys don't need their egos stroked. They're already getting massive amounts of money already from the Commonwealth to solve these problems. What is the plan? 1300 222 612 is the phone number. Have you got a suggestion, Dr. McFadgen?
5: Well, in this modern world, I would assume that you would have... we're talking, of course, about toilets that are not at the rear of the restaurant.
4: Yes.
5: This is when, unfortunately, there's a kind of an alleyway sort of outside.
4: It's a shared facility with the other businesses.
5: And they've got ones for staff, and there's a sort of public one, but you have to get the key.
0: You'll often see the chef out there smoking a durry, and you go, oh, good day. Yes, yes, that's why my meal's a bit late. You know?
4: Here, have the soup ladle.
5: Hold this for me. Yeah. I would assume these days in this modern world you'd have something more like a restaurant. You just got a key card. They gave you a little card that you could just tap and go and then and bring it back. Even a stack of them, so you didn't even bring that one back.
4: Yes.
5: You could sort of use a once use electronic card to do it there. I mean, obviously, it is hard to have a bathroom in every sort of restaurant or cafe. I guess the problem is when you're waiting for your pizza, you don't expect the pizza shop to have a toilet there. So you may be in that situation where it's 8 o'clock at night, you're waiting for your pizza. I think it's going to take a long time to get this. A 30-minute wait on Saturday night. I may have to go to the bathroom, and they give you some huge thing.
4: Yes.
5: I mean, the old roadhouse that was notorious notorious for having something the size of a wheel brace, you know, whatever.
6: like the wheel,
5: an actual hubcap, you know, not an actual truck rim, you know, so you could drag along the gravel.
0: Well, we've opened the phone lines up because we know that despite you two being experts in everything, that listeners also have a desire to consult or be consulted with this dilemma. Suzanne of Kalundurra. Have I got it right, Suzanne? Where's Kalundurra? Give me a quick geography lesson. Where?
7: Kalanga, Northside, Brisbane.
0: Oh, Kalanga. Oh. My apologies. All right. So you came across another option for accessing a toilet. Tell me the story.
7: Yes, it was. I'd ordered some lunch in a restaurant to take away, and I went, while I was waiting for it to be cooked, I went to another shop and asked them if they had a toilet, and she said, no, we don't have toilets. And I thought, well, they must have. There's a lot of restaurants here with seating where you can eat in. And I went back to the place I ordered my lunch, and the guy gave me a PIN number, and they had a keypad on the toilet door, and you just used the PIN number to get in.
0: Were you able to remember the PIN number?
7: Yes, luckily I did.
0: And what, did you meet the chef sitting outside smoking a cigarette as you entered the facilities?
7: No, he wasn't at that time. He was sitting outside but not smoking.
0: Thank you, Suzanne from Kalanga. So there we go. So this is similar to Dr. McFadgen's solution of a key card. Suzanne's experience is with a PIN number.
4: I am familiar with the PIN number, and there are a couple of places around town where I can still recall the PIN number so that you don't actually have to ask.
0: Less embarrassing.
4: Yes.
0: Why is there an element of embarrassment, given that we all have to partake of ablutions at some point? And at some point,
5: there's a slight, it's slightly uncomfortable when anything to do with toilets has got to do with anything to do with food.
4: Yes.
5: I think that's
4: the ickiness.
5: There's a slight, you don't even want to think about the toilet where they're cooking your, of course, if you've ever seen, as people like Gordon Ramsay have revealed to us, sometimes if you've ever been in industrial kitchens of cafes or things like that, there's already a bit of a downer.
4: Well, the other thing too is the objects, and I'm interested to hear from listeners what other objects they've been handed. I've heard of, you know, milk frothing jugs attached to keys, and they become what's called fomites. So a fomite is an inanimate object that is a harbinger of bacteria, and depending on the surface, so stainless steel is probably best, but if you get handed a wooden spoon, the bacteria can live on that wooden spoon, Steve, for up to 3 weeks. So, you know, you've got to sort of devise a strategy of minimal physical contact with the spoon as you carry it through, whether you tuck it under your arm.
0: Jimmy has sent a message for the experts. He says, I like the idea of the soup ladle of shame. It's kind of like walking through

0: when they had no soup ladle attached. So Barry likes that. This says there's no solution. Peter of South McLean says a combination lock on the door of the toilet solves the problem.
1: There is still some human contact involved with the combination lock. I have a couple of suggestions of solutions, and we have discussed this at length, obviously, through the week and come up with a couple of suggestions. There's one way is that we lean into the soup ladle of shame where, as Ian suggested, it becomes a single loose-use ladle. So at the start of the shift, and I'm interested to hear from restaurant and cafe owners, but here's the suggestion. They cut about a dozen keys or maybe two dozen keys and attach each of them to ladles. And if you ask for the soup ladle of shame, they give it to you and you don't have to hand it back. So you can then take the soup ladle of shame and all they have to do is change the locks after each shift. But what that what that means is no one. It's a single-use system, so no one has to touch it after you, which I think is eminently sensible suggestion of yours, Ian.
2: Did I suggest that?
1: I'm pretty sure you did.
0: He was just doing anything possible to avoid the word fecal.
1: Yes.
2: I think the only thing about the giant sort of wooden spoon is I'm just grateful they don't have one of those big decorative ones that are like a metre long that people hang on the walls.
1: Yeah.
2: It would be terrible if they gave you one of those huge sort of carved wooden things that no one would. I think when you're leaving the restaurant, if as long as it's not too big, you could sort of hold it down low or just sort of
0: parallel to your leg.
2: Yeah, parallel to your leg or just slightly under your jacket.
1: The other option is that everyone brings their own ladle so that when you turn up to the restaurant, you walk up and you say, here's my ladle, and they attach a key to it so that when you go up and then they ask for your name, and then you go up when you go up to ask to use the toilet, you give them your name and they handle your own personal ladle.
0: That only solves one half of the dilemma, though. It solves the where that ladle's been, but you've still got to walk down the restaurant, and everyone can still see that you've got a ladle, and you're going to use the ablution block.
2: To go right back to the beginnings of this whole thing, we have to ask the question: why are the toilets just not unlocked? And the great fear, of course, is that the toilets might be used by, I'm presuming, might be used by people who have no intention of buying anything at the shopping centre. We just don't want these casual people, and so this is to me is the dilemma. What if you are in a hurry, you've been struck with a bit of an urgency problem, you're in the shopping centre, you haven't ordered, you're not in the restaurant, you haven't ordered food, you're not buying anything there, but you know there are toilets there and you go there and you realise they're locked. Do you have to make an emergency purchase?
1: It's an excellent question, and this is where my system of everyone getting their own personal ladle would come in handy, because you would just go through your collection of ladles and which key.
2: But Professor, I don't think in the last 3 years we've ever disagreed on anything, but that doesn't effectively get you a key from a business if you're not a customer. Do you have to go and order a small espresso or something to get the key?
1: I think the answer is yes.
2: Time if you're in real trouble?
0: So one of the things that's been highlighted by a couple of the listeners, one says, oh, I've had a brick at a restaurant, give it to them. The other one, the question is, if you bring your own ladle, where does the restaurant or the cafe keep the ladles? Like you're placing a workplace regulatory burden upon the cafe or restaurant that they now have to build a facility to store the customer's own ladle for the ladle soup of shame walk.
1: Look, we can't solve all of the logistical issues on this program.
2: Or any of them.
1: It's really simple. I'm imagining a vast array of hooks on the wall, kind of like you see, key hooks in sort of security sort of rooms where every diner, and all they have to do is have one hook per table in the restaurant. So I think it's fair enough that people at your table can share the same ladle.
0: One of my listeners, Brett from New Farm, says adult nappies or adult diapers, if they're used for concerts and pubs, I'm guessing that restaurants could use them as well. Thanks, Brett. Remind me not to go out with you. Anne says, oh, my goodness, a troubling discussion, so much so that I've just put a pair of latex gloves in the bottom of my handbag.
1: Yes. Well, Anne, that's a very good solution.
0: That's a proactive move. That's a proactive move. So, Anne, really, that's quite advanced. Carolyn of Caloundra says, experts, it's the staff that go to the toilet in their work aprons that worries me.
1: Yes. Yes.
0: Mm.
1: Particularly when you see them coming back, when you have to do the relay exchange with the staff member who hands you the soup ladle of shame.
0: Thank you, Carolyn. Greg of Birkdale says, dear experts, I object to this American fear of the

0: word toilet. I don't want to shower or have a bath, and I certainly don't want to pee in a bath. I want to use the toilet. Everyone knows what that is. It's a toilet, not a bathroom. Just say it like it is, says Craig of Birkdale.
1: I'm reminded of a very funny scene in Ricky Gervais's sitcom called Afterlife, where he has a rather eccentric postman. Yes. And the postman delivers a mail to him one day and says, look, would you mind if I used your bathroom? And he says, yes, it's just upstairs. He's gone for a long time. Eventually he goes up to see what's happening and he's in the bath. Having a bath. He says, what are you doing? He said, I asked if I could use your bathroom. It's a great gag in that series.
2: I'm aware, and thank you, Greg, for pointing that out. I'm aware I have a problem with the T word.
0: You don't like the word toilet.
2: Yes.
0: Dr. McFadgen doesn't like the word fecal.
2: Yes, there is a thing.
1: That's how we're made for each other.
2: Yes.
1: I'd like to pick up that one of our listeners, I forgot the name, decided to take some, have a packet of nitrile gloves. It's interesting if you look at photographs of Brisbane or Sydney or Melbourne, say back in the 50s, on a busy day in the main shopping mall, women are wearing gloves. Mm. Women would not leave the house without wearing gloves.
0: That's just not the done thing.
1: Which was an excellent idea. Mm. And I sort of regret that we, in this day when they have done the testing and they've used, they found, I don't want to use the F word, but there are traces of bad things just on door handles, just on railings, on all around the city. I think people really should go back to just wearing not huge, not rubber, not ugly nitrile blue gloves, but we should bring back gloves just as a public health thing.
2: Absolutely. And in the restaurant, you get to your plate and usually there'll be the table setting there. There'll be the napkin and the plate and the cutlery. And I think one of our listeners suggested adult diapers. So it's merely a case of you get there, there's the adult diaper, the gloves, and, before you order, you have to, don the apparel.
0: Fiona.
1: Well, have a couple of little cotton, just simple cotton gloves sitting next to your plate.
0: Fiona, one of our listeners, will probably qualify for an expert because she should probably be on this panel. She says, experts, it's so disgusting. You wash your hands, then you have to carry your soup ladle spoon of shame to return it.
2: Yes.
0: The least they could do is put a hot bottle of hand sanitizer on the counter so that you can bomb the heck out of those germs. Yerk. Says Fiona. She says, all vote for the combination lock. All vote for the combination lock followed by the sanitizer, says Fiona. Kathy says, experts, we could improve this Australian tradition by giving the ladle holder a round of applause upon its return.
1: What, on the exit or the...
0: on the return. On the
2: what an excellent suggestion.
0: Thank you, Kathy. Catherine Kingroy says, experts, my sister owns a fish and chip cafe and her toilet key is on a big piece of wood put inside a calico bag. Disguised, which also contains a roll of toilet paper and a small bottle of hand sanitizer.
1: That's a good idea because the great problem with this kind of shopping centre indiscriminate sort of staff toilet is there's the other great fear. You go in there and there is the great lack of paper. That's the biggest disaster.
0: Oh, yeah. Or but soap in the dispenser.
2: I do have an issue, though, because there is a lot of porous material. The wooden spoon and the calico bag are both porous, which make them, even more vigorous fomites in terms of their ability to hold on
1: to. Where did you get fomites from?
2: Google.
0: Thank you to another listener who says, Jacob the Sunshine Coast says, use a device like the old gumball machines on the door, 20 cents and it opens, everyone wins and the cafe gets extra cash.
2: Yes.
0: Jake, thank you very much. Frank of the Gold Coast says, I was once given a key attached to a stainless steel mug.
2: Ooh.
0: I filled the mug in the sink and brought it back full of water.
2: An odd thing to
1: do. A sample.
0: Like a
1: specimen.
0: Thank you, Frank. Ian says, a customer can buy $100 of fuel at a service station, go in, pay for it, then ask to use the toilet. Usual response is, sorry, mate, it's not open to the public. What are you to say to that?
2: I think to Ian's question earlier, you are absolutely beholden to purchase something if you wish to avail yourself of the toilet. There we go. I'm using the word. that you have to buy a three-course meal if you want to use the toilet.
0: Kat Feeney is here. Kat, the soup ladle of shame has been identified by Professor Greeny that you go to a restaurant.

0: on, and it's so obvious that you quietly walk up to the waiter stuff and say, do you have a key for the bathroom? And they hand you an advertising billboard that's obviously a soup ladle with a key attached to it, and then everyone in the restaurant or cafe knows where you're going.
1: Yeah.
0: And it's embarrassing.
1: It's worse when they're like, oh, sorry, the key's out. You'll have to wait for it. Yes. You're left either waiting at the counter for it to return or you go and stalk the toilet facility waiting for the person to emerge and hopefully. Mm.
2: And you're looking around at the other patrons going, wondering, oh, who was it?
0: Who was it?
2: And I hope it wasn't that guy.
1: And then you really, really come to terms with the reality of sharing bathroom
3: space. I'm curious now about whether different businesses have different attachments, because we keep talking about the soup ladle, which has clearly got something to do with restaurants also. I wonder if you waited outside the toilet, would you see a string of people coming with different attachments?
2: Yes.
3: I mean, if it was a clothing store, do they have a coat hanger or something like that?
2: Yes.
3: If it's a hardware store, do they come in with a
0: hammer,
3: a plumber's wrench or something attached to it? I know where you've been.
1: There's also the Pavlovian problem here, which is the one that I encounter when, you know, having finished work, having to rush home because I got the kid, did I have time to go to the bathroom before I left work? No! Do I absolutely need to get to the bathroom at home as soon as I get to the front door?
4: Yes.
1: I reach for the key, and you can never get the bloody thing in the lock when you really need to. So the moment they hand you a key in the restaurant, oh, God, do you hope that there's no line or problem accessing the restaurant's facility.
0: We've also come across something that I was not entirely cognizant of, but apparently Professor Greeny doesn't like using the word toilet in public. Dr. McFadgen doesn't like using the word fecal at all, ever, anywhere. Do you have any sort of observation you can draw about this?
1: Just only that the first time that I really became stressed about the word fecal was in relation to a discussion that I was having about a toilet. And I got in trouble for saying that word on air because apparently you're supposed to use the word bathroom in place of it. So I understand
2: Thank
1: where
2: you,
1: you're coming
2: Kat.
1: From. And this was after a conversation had at a cafe with friends at Stanthorpe. We were out there for a wine weekend. We were there the morning after at the restaurant enjoying a lovely breakfast, and the key was passed around. And at some point during the course of that passing around of the key amongst friends the morning after a wine weekend at a restaurant, one of the guests, who was a science communicator, has said, well, of course, I noticed that you you left the seat up.
2: Oh.
1: And I said, so?
0: Also, there was a post-event commentary.
1: And he said, well, aren't you worried about the fecal bloom?
2: Oh.
1: And I said,
2: always.
0: You should see Dr. McFadgen's face when you said that.
1: Also known as a fecal plume. And I'm like, what are you talking? How are we conversing about this?
3: Is that a plume or a bloom?
1: This is the problem. So apparently, and this is the idea that, you know, once flush is deployed,
0: you should close it in, have the lid closed.
1: Or an aerial
0: the spreading of fecal conveyance.
1: An expression of your ultimate self, Stephen, all over the bathroom. That might be of distress to
2: some
1: people.
2: You know what I'm curious about is how you're going to seg from fecal bloom to what you're talking about this afternoon.
4: Brisbane, 1946. Zurich, a dream.
1: It's really what we're talking about this afternoon.
2: Oh.
1: Quite seriously. So 1946, this is when Dolly Parton is born. And she is born in the Smoky Mountains, Locust Ridge, in a two-room log cabin. She understood quite clearly what it meant to be dirt poor. In 1946 in Brisbane, there were many people in a very similar situation where you were living, maybe on the outskirts of what was whatever shire council, city council, in a two-room log cabin, probably with dirt floors. We did not have sewage connected. Trams were running. The war effort had kind of ruined all of the roads that had been put in place. The council spent a fortune trying to repair a lot of the infrastructure of the city in 1946. But some people, maybe you listening this afternoon, will remember a time when Brisbane did not have the infrastructure that it has now. Much like Dolly Parton remembered what it was like to grow up without infrastructure, with a father who could not read. He was illiterate. This is partly why she sponsored the children's book reading initiative. So I'm just wondering, given that memory of before we had 50-cent fares, free Wi-Fi, city council infrastructure.
2: Toilet keys.
1: Right. Like that generation is almost gone.
3: Yep, we're almost gone.
1: Almost gone.
2: Some of them are still here.
1: And I just think we need to check ourselves before we lose touch with that
0: with the Dr. McFadgens of the world.
1: And start worrying too much about the stuff that doesn't really matter in the scheme of it all. It's all become very comfortable. I'm not, obviously, I've got to remember that there are people living in Southeast Queensland today in pretty awful poverty. And I am not dismissing that. And I'm not trying to diminish that at all. But there were many, many people understanding what it was to have basically nothing in Brisbane in 1946. Dolly Parton knew this. She devoted her life to helping people. She was a humanitarian. We need more Dollies in the world. Will we have them born into this current generation, Stephen?
0: Kat Feedy, thank you very much. Here.
1: Thank you.
0: Dr. McFadgen, anything you'd like to say?
3: One issue which I'll be brooding on, which we haven't got time to talk about, was one of your callers said we have the adult nappy situation for concerts and pubs. And I'm going to be brooding on that all next week. And I'm hoping next week someone can explain me what is the connection between both of those things, because both of it, they are very potentially distasteful.
2: I will tell you afterwards, and spoiler alert, it involves the word fecal.
0: Gentlemen, thank you very much once again.
2: Thank you.
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8: ABC News with Sue Fitzpatrick. As the search for survivors continues in northern Nepal and Tibet, officials are now turning their attention to two rivers on either side of the border that are at risk of flooding. Sarah Amir has the latest.
9: Nearly 400 people have died and hundreds more are missing, including at least 39 Australians. Officials say a collapsed glacier on Nepal's side of the border caused a huge flood wave, which then tore through homes and roads and destroyed a key border crossing. There are fresh fears that a body of water formed by debris blocking a river is on the rise, heightening the threat of more floods. The flooding and landslides have also destroyed communication towers, making it increasingly difficult for locals to get in touch with loved ones.
8: Back home, Queensland's energy minister says the state's fossil fuel capabilities will continue to drive down energy prices. It follows Premier David Crisafulli's guarantees that electricity prices for consumers will fall after the federal government allowed Queensland and the Northern Territory an exemption from solely using renewables to power new AI data centres. Energy experts at Griffith University say the extra load from AI data centres will increase prices and pollution unless it's matched with more green energy. State Energy Minister David Janetsky says it was important to keep all options on the table.
10: We wanted an all-in energy solutions approach here. Chris Bowen's 100% renewable mandate to power data centres was never going to work for Queensland. Because we have gas, we've got coal capability, and we've got an approach to data centres that is very pragmatic.
8: Clerical workers are emerging as some of artificial intelligence's first clear casualties within the Australian labour market. National Work reporter Bronwyn Herbert.
11: A Deloitte Access Economics report looking at structural changes in employment has found AI disruption is likely to hit administrative and clerical workers the hardest. The report predicts this is the only major job group that will record employment declines over the next two financial years as artificial intelligence increasingly automates routine office tasks. Deloitte partner David Rumbin says white-collar work is at the forefront of AI disruption.
12: Where we're seeing most significant usage of AI and potential for workforce change.
11: He says there's still expected to be growth across the economy as a whole and across most occupations.
8: Overseas, today marks 6 months since the US and Israel launched their war on Iran. Peace negotiations have stalled for several weeks as Tehran says it's preparing a list of conditions for reopening the Strait of Hormuz. Qatar's Prime Minister has travelled to Iran in an effort to revive the stalled talks, as US President Donald Trump says Washington is not currently talking to Tehran. The war was launched in February with joint US and Israeli strikes on Iran that killed the country's then supreme leader. In Queensland, a dog who went missing close to a month ago on the Sunshine Coast has now been found more than 40 kilometres from home. Jane Pullier from Narimba adopted Bree, a 2-year-old crossbreed, from a remote station where the animal had limited human contact.

0: contact. The next day, Bree got spooked and ran away, disappearing for weeks, before being found at Beachmere in the Moreton Bay region on Wednesday. Ms Pullia says she's been amazed by Bree's spirit.
1: She must have been awfully scared, but she's pretty fearless, and to have done 46 kilometres and still pulled up in reasonable condition, it's amazing.
0: To sports news now, and Melbourne Storm NRL coach Craig Bellamy says he is proud of his side's end-of-season professionalism after a 46-20 win over Brisbane at Lang Park to open round 26 last night. The 11th-place Storm will miss the finals but dominated Brisbane early with 5-2 in the first half. Bellamy says his side's mentality, despite being out of top eight contention, has impressed him.
2: We're not going to be playing in September this year, so we want to. We've got two games to go, and we want to, try and finish off strongly. Everyone put in a lot of effort.
0: Queensland's weather, a strong wind warning for the peninsula and Cooktown coasts. Isolated showers about the east coast, tending scattered at times around Garree. Sunny elsewhere. Cairns, Townsville and Rockhampton 28, Mackay 25, Bundaberg 26, Mount Isa 31. In the southeast, a partly cloudy day. Brisbane 25, Ipswich 26, Logan 24, the Gold and the Sunshine Coast 23, and Toowoomba going for a top of 21.
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13: The Kennedys are often described as the closest thing that America has to a royal family. There were those who thrived with the fame and the power, and those who could not. Lee Straw is here today. Lee is an historian, and she's an internationally recognised expert on the Kennedys and their legacy. And she's written a book on a transformative year for the Kennedy clan. And this was in the summer of 1944, when most of the family assembled at Hyannisport, the rambling seaside compound in Cape Cod, for the summer months. This was the final year of World War II. Jack, the future president, had become a war hero. But he was dangerously thin and was hobbling around on crutches. His brothers Bobby and Teddy were there, but the oldest brother, Joe Jr., was not. He was in England and about to embark on his final wartime mission. Their sister Kathleen was also away in England, having entered into a marriage that deeply distressed her mother. And another sister, Rosemary, was out of the picture altogether, hidden away and almost never spoken of. Lee Straw says that this was the moment when personal tragedies and public heroics began to shape their legacy. Her book is called The Kennedys at Cape Cod 1944, The Summer That Changed Everything. Hi, Lee.
14: Hi, Richard.
13: The Kennedys. Why the Kennedys? What's your personal connection to this clan, please, Lee?
14: I think it was probably in my teenage years where it kind of really started. I'd been interested in history for a long time, but then I became very interested in American history. And I wrote a letter to then-Senator Ted Kennedy, just sort of, saying that he'd inspired part of my interest in history and politics. And, a teenage girl who kind of sees this person on television is very interested. I think I was about 13 at the time, something like that, maybe 15, but definitely teenage years. And so I got a letter back and he had signed the letter and, he was encouraging me that if I ever wanted to get a job, that Washington, D.C. was the best place for a journalist. But it's all changed a bit since then, but it was definitely a highlight of my teenage years.
13: What did you take from that?
14: I think I took that it was nice that he had actually bothered to respond, signing off on a letter and, encouraging me to take up journalism, which I was interested in at the time and in DC. I just thought it was a very nice thing to do for somebody who was all the way over in Western Australia.
13: You've got some iconic images of JFK and Jackie at the family compound at Hyannisport. They were taken, I think it's in the late 50s, and there's some when he's president in the early 60s. When you look at those pictures, what do you see?
14: I see a lot of nostalgia in terms of American history and politics. I see youth. They were very young, particularly very young when they got into the White House. I also see very complex histories and very complex stories behind them as well, particularly Jack and Jackie in terms of their marriage.

0: imagine and what they went through as a couple, and certainly the difficulties of that marriage. So there's a public and a private story to them. But certainly I think what comes through is youth, and it's also promise, and certainly a lot of interest in where the United States is headed at the time.
1: There's also the fact that they're incredibly good looking and they're wearing these kind of like amazing summer casual clothes. There's like, I don't know, Vogue magazine glamour, but not a forced one to it.
0: Yeah, definitely. Particularly with Jackie. I mean, she was so very glamorous and so very well-dressed. She was very interested in the styles of the time. And it's been said that, in fact, she improved his wardrobe because he had a tendency not to dress very well, kind of chuck slacks and Converse shoes on and sort of throw himself together, that when they actually started in a relationship, she brought more style, in fact, to his wardrobe. So we can credit Jackie for improving his already good looks, but certainly taking them further in terms of his clothes.
1: The wealth and glamour of the Kennedy family conceals its desperately poor origins. What can you tell us about the circumstances that brought JFK's ancestors from Ireland to the United States?
0: Yeah, certainly. I mean, they, along with many others who were affected by the Irish famine of the middle of the 19th century, on both sides of JFK's family, his ancestors had actually left Ireland during these very difficult years where there's a potato blight, there are people who are dying of starvation, and also the many who are immigrating initially to England and then to other parts around the world, like the United States, Canada, Australia, and other areas too. And so his ancestors come out from Ireland and they settle in Boston. And Boston at the time is having this huge influx of Irish immigrants, and certainly the Protestant, you know, your wealthy Anglo-Saxon Protestants who are in Boston at the time don't like that. They take issue with it. They think that the Irish will bring down the city. And so there's this prejudice that really emerges with Irish immigrants. And so it's from the famine that his ancestors then make their new life in Boston, the Kennedys and the Hannons and the Fitzgeralds in particular in that part of the story. And it's from those early origins in Boston that they also get involved, the Kennedys and the Fitzgeralds, in local politics.
1: Yeah, the F in JFK is Fitzgerald, named after his mother's clan. How did the Kennedy side of the family get on with the Fitzgeralds in Boston?
0: They were similar in some respects in terms of the interest in politics, also wanting to make good of coming from very, very poor origins, but they were very different too. So Honey Fitz, as he was known, he has a sweet tooth. Rose Kennedy's father was quite an outgoing, extroverted individual. He loved attention. He would sing Irish songs in any pub that he could. He was out there in the political scene. Whereas Patrick Kennedy, who was Joey Kennedy's father, he was more introverted. He was somebody who didn't really emphasise his Irish origins as much. But Honey Fitz loved being Irish, and he loved being Irish in Boston. So kind of different. And I think the differences then sort of went into Joe Kennedy's relationship with his father-in-law as well, because he just found him too extroverted, too offensive. He loved to tell the kids dirty jokes, these kind of things, and Joe just didn't like that at all.
1: Did the Fitzgeralds see themselves as a cut above the Kennedys?
0: No, I think politically perhaps they thought maybe they had a bit of more of a measure of politics than did the Kennedys. But I think in fact was the Kennedys, and certainly Joe's mother, she wanted him to go beyond his Irish origins and make better for himself. And so wanted him to actually distance himself from those Irish origins to the point where she would say, introduce yourself as Joseph, not as Joe, because it sounds too Irish.
1: How did Joe Sr. make his way into money?
0: Well, he made his way into money partially because his father had been money through politics and through, you know, decisions he'd made in the business world. But Joe Sr. is incredibly ambitious, and so he completes his studies at Harvard. He then gets involved in the world of banking, and he becomes a bank manager at a very young age in his 20s. And so he dabbles in a little bit of real estate as well, and then that really takes off. So he's buying up real estate at cheaper prices in the 1920s, and he makes very savvy decisions with that, both buying places in New York and also in Massachusetts. And so in doing that, he accrues this really impressive real estate portfolio that certainly helps him to set up trust funds for his children, where in fact they're born into even more wealth than he was born into, drastically more.
1: There were rumours that he made his money out of prohibition, that he made a bit of money smuggling molasses, I think it was, which was used to make distilled spirits. Is there any truth in that you can see?
0: It's an interesting one, because historians still sort of debate the

0: issue even now. But there's no evidence as such to say that he was involved in the darker side of prohibition and smuggling goods as well. That's not to say that perhaps it didn't happen, it's just that there's not the evidence we can find.
1: So he met Rose Fitzgerald and married. What kind of a woman was Rose?
0: Well, Rose was very much like her father in the sense that she was deeply interested in politics. She was very interested in having a public profile. And she was, I mean, she was a debutante. She was the doyen of Boston society as the mayor's favourite daughter. They had their favourites in the families very clearly. And so she had grown up being the favourite of the mayor and travelling around on the political scene with him, going overseas with her father. And so she's quite an independent young woman initially. But when she meets Joe Sr., she's really drawn into, he's handsome, he's interesting, he's intelligent, and he's got a lot of charisma. And so she falls headlong into love with him. But she is a good match for Kennedy because she is so politically minded, she's ambitious, and this is exactly how they become a powerhouse couple.
1: Once they married and had a bunch of kids and he'd made a ton of money, were they still held at arm's length by the Protestant ascendancy in Boston back in the day?
0: I think that Joe Kennedy certainly felt like he was never really accepted by the Protestant society. There definitely was differences in Boston. It did matter where you were born, what your faith was at the time. And to be Irish Catholic put you on the back foot in Boston's higher echelons of society. There certainly was an elitism that was there. And so I don't think Joe ever felt in the 20s and 30s that he was going to be accepted. So he was going to make his own way. And that's why you see him really doing more in terms of the business, financial, political worlds of New York and Washington. He sees that as a way to get beyond Boston society. I think Rose never sort of was as perplexed about it as was Joe. She had accepted that her father had been the mayor, so that had a social standing, a political standing to it. And so I don't think it was ever as much as how it was for Joe.
1: They had 9 children together, Lee. 9. I've got 2 kids. 9 blows my mind. Does it blow your mind?
0: I've got 3 boys. Yeah, I can understand where you're coming from. The difference, I guess, is that they have 9 children. Yes, that's a lot of children. But they have the wealth in which to employ a household staff. You know, so they've got nannies and nurses and maids, cleaners and so on, who can do all that work around 9 children.
1: Yeah, but I'm thinking of Rose here too. Was there a moment where she was ever not pregnant before menopause, I wonder?
0: Oh, it's incredible, isn't it? You know, and you really see in Rose's story as well, where I think she later probably developed a bit of resentment in terms of what she had to contend with while Joe Sr. was regularly away with work. You know, he misses the birth of his 6th child, Patricia. She's a month old before he meets her because he's been away working in New York. So I think Rose had to contend with a lot. And it's 9 children, no matter the help you've got, it's still 9 children you've given birth to that you are having to look after. But how she made it work is that she really managed the children. So she kept everything she could about them growing up and had index cards with all their milestones written onto these cards, which is just incredible.
1: But that many kids, you need index cards. Wow. And you are. So the 9 kids, Joe Jr., Jack, Rosemary, Kathleen, Eunice, Patricia, Bobby, Jean, and Teddy. What were family dinners like with the Kennedy clan?
0: You would expect them to be chaotic with 9 children. They weren't. They were incredibly disciplined. So you had to be there at the dinner table spot on time. So all the kids were so perplexed by the fact they had to be on time or else they wouldn't get food or they get, you know, scolded for being late. So they're all, when it's approaching dinner time, you can imagine these children just scurrying from wherever they are to try to get to the dinner table. And there's one great story about Bobby that Patricia shared years later on, that he was running in the house, I think it might have been the house in New York that they had, and it was going to be dinner time and he was going to be late. And he actually ran through a glass door because he hadn't really properly seen that it was there. And he was so worried about getting to the dinner table. So there's mayhem that happens. But at the dinner table, this is really where the Kennedys become the Kennedys in that political sense, because at the dinner table, you were expected to know the latest politics, know the latest news, and you would be quizzed about it. So you can imagine for the kids that going around the table, gee, poor old Teddy, who's the youngest, he's the last one they get to. So everybody else is given their news or political updates, and you get to Teddy and he's going to have to come up with some interesting material.
1: I'm with Lee Straw. She's an historian, and her book is called The Kennedys at Cape Cod, 1944, The Summer That Changed Everything. Now, the eldest and the heir apparent was Joseph Jr., who After Joe Sr. gave up hopes of himself becoming president, put all his presidential hopes

0: on the elder son, Joe Jr. What was he like as a guy? Like, we know a lot about JFK, but what about Joe Jr.?
1: Joe Jr. was very similar to their father, very similar personalities, where he could be incredibly affectionate, he could be caring, but the other side of him was that he was very hard, and he was also very aware of his position in the family as the eldest child. And so other biographers have made the comment, and I found it in the records too, in terms of how people sort of referred to him, that he could be kind of a bully in the family in trying to retain his, you know, high position. And so he and Jack often got into real bad scrambles with each other, and one required Jack actually to get stitches at the hospital because they'd run around the house in opposite directions to run into each other, and they did. And Joe Jr., because he's big, taller, he's, you know, broader, he's a bit healthier, he comes out of it fine, and poor old Jack needs stitches at the local hospital. He could be protective but overprotective, but he certainly was incredibly protective of, as I say, being the eldest in the family. And because he is so much like his father, and he is his father's favourite, again, they've got favourites in the family, he really holds that against the other kids too. But he could be very charming, very charismatic, and they'd all had their teeth done when they were children, so they'd gone to the dentist a fair amount. If you think of the Kennedys, think of the smile.
0: Oh, yeah.
1: All their teeth, they're perfect, yeah. Absolutely perfect. So he had this broad, perfect smile, the kind of Irish smiling eyes, great hair. Kennedys have great hair. This is a young guy who was very much showing a lot of promise.
0: So then we come to Jack. I think for me the two most fascinating American presidents are Lincoln and JFK for all kinds of different reasons. He was subject to a lot of childhood illnesses. We now know he had Addison's disease, which, you know, affected his adrenal glands terribly, and spent a lot of time bedridden. How did that affect his character, and how did that make him quite a distinctly different human being to Joe?
1: I think because of his ailments, because he was so unwell. You know, as a young child, he almost died from scarlet fever. He's bedridden because he's got various ailments that for a long time they don't quite know what's going on with his health, and so there's a lot of questions around it. He has a very poor stomach, which we would probably say maybe it was Crohn's or something else that might have been a problem, but they just don't know what it was at the time. So he's bedridden, as you said there, Richard, and so what that means is that he reads a lot. He reads a lot and really builds up his intelligence at a very young age.
0: And in your life too, by the sound of things as well, which was unusual for the very actively involved Kennedys too.
1: Yes, yeah, very much so, yeah. I mean, Jack knows that he's not going to be Joe Jr. They are different. Joe is built different. His health is much better. So Jack realises that, look, Joe Jr. is the one who's groomed for the success in the family. I might just try and pursue maybe the interest that I have. So from a very young age, he's very interested in journalism, in writing. He also considers for a time that he might become a history professor. So it's a little bit different to Joe Jr. in that manner. But I think what develops from a very, very early age with Jack, and a lot of people comment on this, is the fact that he has this ability to really connect with people. And I think he connects with people because he really understood what it was like to not be well, to try and, you know, get the attention away from an older brother, or to just find your kind of own way in the world. And so that allows him to genuinely connect with people. And that's a characteristic that carries through his life. And people comment on it regularly about just how he is a people person. That's not something that's just part of a public facade.
0: He reminds me a bit of Roosevelt in the sense that Roosevelt, again, him, a princeling born into a lot of money, but has a disability because Jack is effectively a heavily disabled man for much of his young life, has trouble even walking a lot of the time. Something about the pain and the suffering that came with that disability gave him this extraordinary patience and a kind of inner resilience that might not have been obvious at the time. What do you think, Lee?
1: Yeah, totally agree. He developed that resilience from a very young age. And so the amount of pain that he was in, particularly later on with his back, just how terrible his back was after the war, his participation in the war, the amount of pain that he was in, his friends would comment on the fact that he never complained. They never heard him complain from day to day, though they could see him grimace when the pain was getting to him. But he decided to focus on what he could do with his life. I don't think he ever thought he was going to have a really long life, so I think he wanted to do the best he could with the life that he was going to get. Because as we know, in the 50s, you know, he almost dies from back surgery as well. He's given the last rites on a couple of occasions. So this is a guy who's very aware of his own mortality.
0: He enlisted in the Navy just like his older brother Joe Jr. did, and he became a famous war hero in the United States after the PT-109 incident, when his PT boat was destroyed, and he personally, despite his disabilities, saved the lives of his crewmen.

0: Did that spark the envy of his older brother?
1: Oh, absolutely. Joe Jr. would not have liked to see that the younger brother, Jack, was getting all the fame, because their father sends the stories off to major magazines and newspapers, right? So Jack's becoming this public war hero, not just in the family. And so there's this wonderful correspondence between the two of them where Joe Jr. is saying to Jack that, well, this is great, you've achieved it, but what were you actually doing that night? Were you asleep when you were hit by the Japanese? So he's calling into question whether or not he actually is the war hero. So there's a genuine affection for each other, but that rivalry was definitely obvious, even in the correspondence. And so it has an influence on Joe Jr. that he wants to do better than Jack. Jack can't be the war hero. Joe's got to do better.
0: He's a really different figure from his father, too. Like, I see Joe Sr. as a slightly Trumpian figure, very transactional. He was appointed to become ambassador to the UK by Roosevelt. And he kind of shrugs at Hitler and goes, oh, well, you know, if Hitler and the commies fight it out, that'll be fine. And he's pro-appeasement and he misses the real threat of Hitler. There's an anecdote I read about Joe Sr., and this goes to when JFK was president. I read in one of Michael Beschloss's books, he's watching his son, the president, swim laps in the family pool at Hyannisport. And he says to a friend, you know, I don't really understand that guy, my son. He doesn't really fully get his son and how his son has been able to achieve the presidency. I think there's a bit of a disconnect there between the father and son. Do you?
1: I think there is. I think Jack was different enough to Joe Sr. so that he could make his own decisions and didn't always follow what his dad had to say. I think he surprised his dad because he'd never expected him to really get into politics and to do as well as he did. But I think that there's also that element of, because they have different personalities, his father is still trying to figure him out. And as you said, you know, in the role as ambassador, he is so against America entering into the war, he doesn't change that viewpoint. Even as the American public, their viewpoint changes, as does President Roosevelt. Joe Sr. sticks to his guns on that one, and so he's different in that manner.
0: So Joe Sr. buys the property at Hyannisport. You've been there, you launched your book there. What does it look like? Paint us a picture of Hyannisport.
1: Hyannisport is so interesting, Richard, because what you can actually do, I mean, you could drive there, but it's not as interesting. You can actually walk from Hyannis itself and walk around the beach, and you come round to a corner of the beach, and as you're walking there, suddenly you just see the compound is there. It's at a bit of a distance, but it immediately brings to mind, you know, the president arriving there, you know, the plane setting down and the president coming out with the Attorney General Bobby Kennedy and all the kids running up to them. You know, it's 100 Kennedy, the kids are, however many there are. And so when you stand there on the beach and you're looking at the main house, it just carries so much history and so many stories that it is very easy to imagine the Kennedys there and their summers that they spent there for many, many years. The interesting thing about the house itself is that it was quite a large house at the time, but now it's engulfed by even bigger houses, if you can imagine, right alongside it. And you're thinking, wow, that was, you know, there's the contrast of one century to another.
0: So this brings us to the spring of 1944. They've bought the property at Hyannisport. The Patriarch Joe and Matriarch Rose make their way from Florida up to Hyannisport and prepare for the summer, prepare for their children, their grown-up children, to come and join them. The central family drama at that time concerned JFK's sister, Kathleen, whose nickname is Kick Kennedy. What was the scandal around her at the time?
1: The scandal with Kick is that she had initially developed a friendship with Billy Hartington, who was from the wider Cavendish family, very wealthy Protestant family, okay? So when Kick's in England, she loves the social life there. She likes going to various dinner parties and so on. And it's one of those dinner parties that she meets Billy, and then they fall in love. And so by 1943, late 1943, the two of them are very serious about their relationship. They're seeking advice from the leaders of the churches because they want to get married. The big problem with that is that Kick is going to be marrying outside of her Catholic faith. And this, for Rose Kennedy in particular, creates huge drama in the family because they were accepting of the fact she could have a friendship, but they didn't want Kathleen to marry outside of her faith, to marry an English Protestant guy. And so into 1944, that through the correspondence, there's a lot of this dialogue over Kathleen reaching out to her parents to say, I think this is a good decision. We are terribly in love. We are happy. We want your blessing. And then

0: The silence that is there in the correspondence is because they don't want things on record, because they always had a view to what was going to be made public later on. But certainly you get a measure of how Rose is really disappointed. And then Kick plays to her father to see if he can sort of convince her mother of this relationship and the marriage. And their relationship does break down for a period of time.
1: Then Jack arrived. We talked about his exploits as a wartime hero with the BC-109 incident. What state was his health in that summer of 1944?
0: He's had a terrible time from January of that year because he's in and out of hospital care. His back is far worse because of that rescue mission he does with his men, dragging one of the men with a belt in his mouth tied around his guy to pull him through the water. It just really wrecks his back. And he's also had malaria. He's not in a very healthy position. And so his parents, his father in particular, is very worried about if he's actually going to regain his health and if he's actually going to be able to do something really with his life. So as you come into the summer, he's trying to recuperate as best he can, but he's just riddled with that back pain and feeling unwell on a regular basis.
1: Yeah, he's like desperately thin and getting around on crutches, isn't he?
0: Yeah, he is, yeah. So there's a lot of the photographs that you see where it looks like he's kind of just lounging around on the porch on various lounges and chairs and so on, but he's not. He's in a lot of pain, and so he's lying there on the porch because he just simply can't move as best as he could. But, you know, as they do, he still has it in him to have a game of touch football when it is needed on the front lawn.
1: Touch football? He's still playing touch football in this condition?
0: Absolutely, because you can't show too much pain and you can't really give in as a Kennedy. So you've got to get out there and do what you can. So he tries to be competitive with his siblings as best he can, but he's racked with pain.
1: And Joe Jr., he's not present, is he?
0: No, Joe Jr. isn't present. And in the letters that his parents are writing to him and he's responding and siblings and so on, the correspondence is really about when are you coming home? Then he's replying and saying, well, I was meant to come back in June. It's going to be July. Then it's late July. Then he's writing letters saying, you know, now it's going to be August. And then finally, there's a letter where he's saying it's probably not going to be until the first week of September. So his family are really concerned because he's already done enough of his missions that he could come home on leave. But what happens is he signs up for one more mission that he didn't need to go on, but we know he wants to be the war hero.
1: He's a Navy flyer at the time. What story was he telling his parents about the nature of the work he was doing?
0: Because everything is censored at the time, he's not able to tell his parents the full details of what he's undertaking, that it's secret missions. He can't tell them anything of that. He doesn't want to worry his parents. He writes something along the lines of, you know, the Kennedy this side of the Atlantic is doing okay. But his father responds and says, don't push your luck too far. And in that, just those simple words, you really feel that his father is really concerned and just desperately wants his favourite son back in Cape Cod for the summer.
1: Today I'm with Lee Straw. She's an historian and she's written a book called The Kennedys at Cape Cod 1944, The Summer That Changed Everything. On ABC Radio, it's 28 minutes to midday.
2: Sue Fitzpatrick with ABC News. Nepalese Australians are holding vigils today for those affected by the deadly floods in Nepal and Tibet. Authorities in Nepal and China warn new floods in the disaster zone could be imminent, with overflowing lakes threatening to burst. Nepal's tourism board says at least 389 people have died in Nepal and more than 900 are still missing, including at least 39 Australians. There are concerns the federal government's efforts to curb the illicit tobacco trade aren't enough, with the Senate inquiry to table its report into the issue. Since 2024, the federal government has invested more than $365 million to combat the illegal tobacco and e-cigarette market. That includes nearly $157 million in last year's budget. And there'll be plenty of beers and boot scooting as Queensland's annual country music festival, the Gympie Muster, gets underway for another year. The Muster runs until Sunday.

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0: Today, my guest is Lee Straw. Lee is an historian, and she's written a book called The Kennedys at Cape Cod, 1944, the summer that changed everything. So the matriarch and patriarch, Joe and Rose, have arrived at Hyannisport, and JFK is there, hobbling about because he's recovering from his war wounds. Joe Jr. is away doing dangerous missions in the UK. Kathleen, the daughter, is in the UK as well, doing work with the Red Cross. And then the kids arrive. The younger children arrive from school and college. This is Eunice, Pat, Bobby, and Teddy. What was it like for Teddy being the youngest amongst this clan in Hyannisport?
1: You know, Ted's a very interesting personality because as the youngest of nine children, he is so low down the scale, you know, that you have to fight for attention. But the thing is that he's also the baby. And as the baby of the family, Rose really sort of cuddled him a lot and, you know, they spoiled him. And so the older siblings would make comments like, the family was really breaking down by the time you came along because you get away with so much. You know, so he's kind of this special cuddled baby of the family. But at the same time, imagine being the youngest male in that family where there's so much expectation is placed particularly on the males in the family. And so he has to try and find his way in that family and figure out what he's going to do because he knows that his older brothers are the ones that are going to be groomed more for success than he is. So I think that Ted struggles through his younger years and his teenage years. He's away at boarding school a lot and he's very lonely. He gets bullied at school. And I think that kind of experience has this impact with Ted of making him somebody who feels a bit lonely, who feels a bit out of place, but at the same time is very much like his grandfather, Honey Fitz. He's an extrovert. He loves attention. And so he and the grandfather obviously get along very, very well. And I think it's that kind of complexity to his character that develops because he's the baby of the family.
0: You know, in the medieval and ancient world, in these great big aristocratic families, the sons get a lot of the attention and they're going to be the princes and kings of the future. The daughters, well, they get interest because they might be the subject of some kind of diplomatic marriage. Is that how it was with the Kennedys? How are Eunice and Patricia getting on? How are they seen by their parents?
1: From a very early age, the girls in the family understand that certainly it's Joe Jr. who's going to be the most successful. And a lot of the attention is placed on the males in the family. So it's Joe Jr., it's Jack. Bobby says it was hard growing up being the seventh in the family. You know, you've got to fight your way through that. But still, he's a male. And so the expectation is that they go off to good universities. They have a public profile. Whereas for the females in the family, the expectation for the younger females like Eunice and Patricia and Jean, for example, is that they'll marry and have children. That's an expectation within that Catholic family and how it's also set up by Joe and by Rose. But at the same time, there's a little bit of a difference because Kathleen is the second eldest daughter. She's living an independent life in the UK. She has married Billy in May of 1944, and she's writing to her dad about wanting to do public lectures. She's working for the Red Cross. So she has this interesting life where it's also her father is influencing her to do something with her life. So there's an expectation on the females in the families to still do something with their life and commit themselves to social justice causes and so on. But it wasn't about them entering politics and it wasn't about them leading the family.
0: And there was another sister, their 26-year-old sister, Rosemary. She was absent from Hyannisport. Tell me why she was absent.
1: It's a terrible story, and it was a story that wasn't fully shared until the 1960s. So Rosemary, in her teenage years, she's developed differently to the other children. Rose, her mother, believed that when she was born, because she kept getting pushed back into Rose, because the doctor would get a fee when he turned up, he would get paid for delivering the child. And so this little baby who's trying to be born is getting pushed back into her mother. So there's a lack of oxygen, and Rose believed that this had an impact on Rosemary's behaviour and her development because she was quite far behind her other siblings and the different milestones that they met. She would meet them later or not quite meet them. And so she develops into a teenager who is struggling in a very competitive family. She's struggling with trying to figure out what's going on with her own behaviour. She writes letters in the opposite direction. There's indicators here maybe there was dyslexia. Maybe there are other, neurodiverse issues that are going on with Rosemary because of lack of understanding and medical understanding and mental health understanding at the time. Joe Sr.,

0: 6 medical advice. And so there is experimental lobotomies and partial lobotomies that are being conducted on young women like Rosemary.
1: Oh, no.
0: And so, yeah, and it's an awful situation because she adores her father. She really wanted her father's attention, and she writes these just beautiful letters to him, missing him, when will she see him, you know, when she's off at school and boarding school. And so he takes her in for this procedure that doctors have recommended would sort the problem of Rosemary so that she wouldn't be as disruptive, she wouldn't have behavioural issues. So she goes in, she's tied down on a table, she's given some form of medication, but she's still awake, and they conduct this prefrontal lobotomy on Rosemary, and they get her to talk and to sing to the point where she is then not able to communicate. So it would have been absolutely terrifying for Rosemary. Here, this is a woman in her early 20s who has trusted her father, gone in for this procedure. She comes out of the procedure where she's paralyzed on one half of her body, and she has the mental capacity of a 5-year-old.
1: So what could be done for her after that?
0: Not a great deal could be done for Rosemary. And so because of the secrecy around procedures, around Joe Sr. having sought this medical advice, I mean, Rose doesn't even know the full details of what is going on. So he keeps that from her, not to worry her. And what happens with Rosemary is that she cannot now live an independent life. So from this point in November of 1941, she's going to be institutionalized for the rest of her life. It's just a sad, sad part of the family story.
1: And is there a bit of shame in the family about having a daughter who is so profoundly disabled?
0: I think because they were setting themselves up for a very public life and a public political life, there certainly was the shame in society. There's a stigma associated with people who have disabilities and who have mental health issues and so on. And so I think because of some of that stigma and shame, this is something that Rose Kennedy reflected on later on and Eunice Kennedy Shriver would talk about. I think because of that, there was the idea that, well, Rosemary should be institutionalized, and so she's away from the family and she's away from public attention. But look, the really interesting thing that happens is that when Joe Sr. dies in 1969, Rosemary is brought back to Hyannisport for a family vacation. She's brought back into the family and is seen publicly with the family.
1: We were talking before about the young prince, the handsome prince, Joe Jr., who had been somewhat jealous of his younger brother Jack's heroism in his war service and was taking on dangerous missions while at the same time writing to his parents saying, don't worry about me, I don't think I'm in as much danger as I was, knock on wood. He's in the UK as a Navy flyer. And you say that if you read the family correspondence at this time in 1944, you can read between the lines about a family secret, which was Joe Jr.'s affair with an Australian woman. Tell me about this affair.
0: So he had fallen in love with this woman, an Australian woman who was over in the UK, been there for a number of years. She was a divorcee. She had children. So he would have known that his mother would not really have approved of this in terms of their devout Catholic faith. And so he's having an affair with Pat Wilson, and Kathleen's met her. Jack has met her. They know that this is a woman that Joe is involved with. But I don't know what could have become of that relationship because of, you know, the complexities of it. But I found it really fascinating that you've got an Australian woman over there that attracts the attention of this good-looking Kennedy. But certainly there was affection that was there, a genuine affection, but it could create another scandal in the family the same year that Kathleen has created her own scandal with Billy.
1: So Joe Jr. is having an affair with Patricia Wilson, this Australian woman who's married to a husband who's actually away on active duty. Were Joe Sr. and Rose aware of this affair?
0: There's mention in some of Rose's letters that she's hearing rumours that Joe's in love, that he's involved with someone. So she's
1: that would have given her a myocardial infarction for sure, I would have thought.
0: Absolutely.
1: An affair with a Protestant married woman from Australia. Wow.
0: You got the trifecta there, haven't you? But I wonder too with Joe Jr., you know, there was an element of where I think Kathleen was not impressed by the fact that there was, she had so much attention placed upon her. But, you know, Billy wasn't married. Patricia Wilson is married and Joe's having an affair with her. This is a different situation. So Rose is trying to kind of get information out of Joe Jr. about, I don't know if she was fully aware of who it was. Maybe, I don't know, but it's not mentioned in the correspondence. But he doesn't respond to, you know, to his mother's requests for more information.
1: I didn't know anything about this until I read it in your book, Lee. Tell me about

0: bombs are dropped and there's the success.
1: So this is like a kamikaze mission, except the pilots eject before the plane crashes into the target site?
0: They do. So it's with a lot of nervousness that I think they conduct these kind of missions. And so Joe Jr. would have been aware of what could happen, but I think that he probably didn't fully imagine what could have happened. He had done many missions and he thought, here's another mission. There were some concerns about the plane itself, but it had the checks before he and his co-pilot got into the plane. And so they take off. This is 12th of August, 1944. There's a final photograph that's taken of Joe Jr. And he looks very handsome, very commanding in his uniform. But he also looks kind of just relaxed. Another photograph is getting taken and then it'll be sent off to his family or whoever it might go to. Maybe Pat will get a copy. And so he takes off on this mission. And then into the mission, it all just goes wrong. And so he and his co-pilot, they're not able to eject. And the bombs go off and it obliterates the plane. There's no chance of any human remains, unfortunately, being found. So he dies in the skies and it's just a remarkably sad story.
1: I'm with Lee Straw. Lee's an historian and her book is called The Kennedys at Cape Cod, 1944, The Summer That Changed Everything. So the prince is dead. How are his parents informed in Hyannisport?
0: Yeah, it's so overwhelming for any family, that death at a distance, and particularly when you do not have a body to bring back home. And so for the Kennedys, especially with their Catholic faith, you know, they would have desperately wanted Joe Jr. to have the last rites for him to be appropriately buried and so on. That's just not going to happen. And so there's Sunday, after this has happened, after Joe Jr. has actually been killed, the family is not yet aware. And so there's a Sunday lunch that they have. Joe and Rose have had lunch with some of their children who are there. Of course, Kick isn't there because she's still overseas in England. And they have this regular lunch. It's just like any Sunday lunch. They chat about politics. They chat about the latest news. And Joe Sr. goes up to have his afternoon nap. This is something that is routine for him, has an afternoon nap, goes up to that. And then one recollection has it as two military men turn up at the house. Another recollection is that it is two priests. There's kind of conflicting accounts. And so there's a knock at the door and they ask to speak to Joe Sr. And Rose says that he's having a nap. And then they say it's important. And so she has a bit of an inkling that something's happened because they have to talk to the head of the household, the male of the household. And she goes up to wake Joe Sr. and they come down and they're given the news that Joe Jr. is missing. They're told that the plane has exploded, no body has been found, but he is now missing, presumed dead. And it's just an awful situation. They have to then tell the children. And you get kind of these stories where it's about them being very stoic, as they do with so many tragedies. They have a public face of how they deal with it. But Joe Sr. is absolutely distraught. He is crying. He can hardly make it back up the stairs, so he can just try and console himself. They are all incredibly devastated by this news. And then what they decide to do is to go for a walk. And it was to walk along the beach and try and contain themselves and try and deal with this terrible news that they've just received. It was just awful. On the back of them so desperately wanting the eldest child to come back and spend the rest of the summer with them, they now know that's he's never coming back.
1: How close did Joe's grief stay to the surface throughout his life ever after?
0: It never really left him. You know, Rose would talk about how with various traumas and tragedies that the wound never properly heals. So Rose would go to church and she would really carry that faith, and that got her through a great deal in her life. But for Joe Sr., he was always distraught when his son was mentioned. He never got over the loss of his favourite son. He never got over the loss of the promise that he saw in that eldest son and what he could achieve. You know, he would be at the dinner table and there might be mention of Joe Jr. in the years ahead, and he would cry at the dinner table. He'd get up, he'd leave the room. A reporter was talking to him later on when Jack was, you know, having his political career, and asked him about his eldest son, and he broke down at the lunch table. He just said, I can't talk about him. So he never got over that loss.
1: Hadn't he brought up his kids with the saying, Kennedys don't cry?
0: Exactly, and continue to say this, and it was, you know, the grandchildren picked up on this. There was that saying, Kennedys don't cry. the reality is that there's a public face of that, and they were incredible with the tragedies they faced, and you see them publicly holding themselves together with an unimaginable grief. But the reality is that Kennedys do cry, and so in their private lives, they certainly did cry, and they did let out emotions, not for a length of time. They would comfort themselves, console themselves. But there's one

0: telling detail Rose Kennedy had written in her diary from 1964. This is after Jack Kennedy is killed as president. And she's writing in her diary about how they're all gathered together, the family, and then somebody sings a song that Jack really loved, and they all descend into tears. So that's the private reality of what they went through.
1: So the children were in tears, the father was in tears, the parents are in tears. And what about Jack, the number two son? What was his response to the news of his brother's death?
0: Jack went for a very long walk, and he was now starting to realise he's now the eldest son. So what is he going to do? What does his future hold now, where he'd been thinking about being a writer, a journalist, you know, maybe teaching at university? Now he's faced with, well, now I'm the standard bearer. Now I'm the leader of the family. And so he had already been interested in politics. That's been with him for many, many years. But it is certainly by late 44, 1945, where he starts to think about his own entry into politics. But it's not going to be the same as Joe Jr. because he has different political views and he is his own man. He can't be Joe Jr. He can't compete with that dead, you know, heroic eldest brother. So he's going to be Jack on his own terms.
1: It says that the burden of leadership fell onto his shoulders. Do you think it was a burden? How do you think he felt the weight of that? Do you think he saw it as a yet another burden to carry or an opportunity?
0: There's a story that was shared for many years that Joe Sr. then puts all the family's ambitions onto Jack. Jack's friends had conversations with him about his entry into politics. Ben Bradley, a newspaper editor as well, later on talked to him about the death of his older brother and was this the thing that pushed him into politics. And Jack Kennedy had said to some very close friends, look, I never felt my father's eyes on my back. I didn't feel that my father was pushing me into this. I made my own decision. And I think he saw it as an opportunity. I think he thought, maybe I can do something here. I'm very interested in politics. He was interested in international politics from a very young age as well. And so that brings with it a really interesting political viewpoint, not just to domestic politics. But it certainly, I think, is an opportunity for him to contribute, him to lead the family. And I think this is something that he made a decision himself. I don't think that he felt pressured into it by his father, because let's remember, even at this time, his father doesn't think that he's got it in him to be this public politician.
1: I think you can argue all kinds of things about his record as president, but I think one thing you have to give him is that he got the world through the Cuban Missile Crisis, this foolish gamble initiated by Khrushchev that brought the world closer than it's ever been to an absolute nuclear catastrophe. And his cool management of the crisis is so impressive to me. I've read so much about it, and I'm astonished by how well he managed it and how he kept a sense of himself and his responsibility as a human being in the front of his mind. I'm just tempted to see all these things as being part of the education of that president that brought him to that moment to manage that terrible moment so successfully. What do you think, Lee?
0: Yeah, I agree. He was very tough. He was very strategic, very intelligent. And also what he had learned from his own war service, he realized, you know, what can happen when you are at war. And as much as he came into the presidency on the back of, you know, he was going to be anti-communist, he was going to take on the Soviets, he also was developing as president. So here's a guy who's changing a bit. And so he's developing more of a sense of, we must maintain peace in the world because of what we know nuclear bombs can do, what nuclear warfare could do. One thing is, he never surrounded himself with yes people. He never surrounded himself with people who would just want their own ambition to come through and that they would just agree with the president to maintain their own position in the administration. He wanted yes and no people. He wanted people to debate and argue with him so that he got different perspectives. And that's exactly what happened in the Cuban crisis, is that he had people giving him different solutions to that crisis. So he looked at what is possible from a number of different solutions to this crisis. And that was an incredibly intelligent and important approach that he took.
1: So in 1944, the young Jack Kennedy is wondering how he's going to shoulder the burden of being the eldest son in the family. Kathleen, his sister, had flown in from London to Cape Cod to be with the family in this awful moment. But then what became of her husband, Billy Hartington, the controversial marriage that she'd had with him? What happened to him?
0: Oh, it's another sad part of that story of that year and of the family. And Kick and Billy were really brought back into the family. And in the letters that Rose and Joe Sr. were writing to their daughter, it's very much about, we're very happy for you. It's so wonderful to see your happiness. So they've accepted this marriage. They've accepted their love is very genuine. And only weeks after Joe Jr. is killed, Billy is leading his team in Belgium. They're under a lot of fire. And very sadly, he is killed by a sniper. And so he doesn't go back to England to reunite with Kik. So her statement that she'd put into her diary was to say, life is so cruel. And I think that that just captures the emotion, the trauma of what she went through. She loses her older brother, who she's very close to, and then she's lost her husband when they had plans for children, they had plans for the future, and they have such a short period of time together as a married couple.
1: And then, Lee, one final catastrophe blows in from the Atlantic. This is the hurricane that hits the family compound. The ancient Greeks would feel they had the hatred of the gods thrown upon their heads, wouldn't they, at this point?
0: Oh, so much of this goes right back to the Greeks. I often say it is a Greek tragedy. There is so much of the Kennedy story that is coming through to us from the ancients, almost as a lesson, if you will. But this hurricane hits the coast, hits the land. It washes away Rose Kennedy's little reading room that she's had. You know, she would go there, as any parent would do when you've got your kids.
1: God, there's no comfort for this woman, is there? There's no comfort for this poor woman.
0: No.
1: Oh, God.
0: So that's washed away. There's flooding to the house. The theatre that was created by Joe Sr. from his Hollywood connections is flooded, you know. And what is then happening is Jack's there and he's trying to hold down one of their boats. He's trying to deal with the flooding. He's trying to deal with the terrible conditions. And so Hyannis and Hyannisport are hit pretty hard. You know, the yachting club, the sailing club is hit. Houses are lost. It's pretty devastating, that hurricane of 44.
1: So the summer comes to an end and the family has changed. You say the whole trajectory of the family had changed through the course of this summer of 1944. What is that shift in trajectory?
0: What happens is that without Joe Jr., the political hopes falls on Jack, and he's a different politician to his brother. His older brother was more conservative. Jack could be more liberal. And so it changes the trajectory of the family because it's Jack who then enters into politics. He's the one that is successful in Congress, who goes on to the Senate, and then he ultimately achieves that dream of making it to the White House. Now, that's not something his father expected in the 1940s, but he does it. He achieves it. He gets all the way to the White House. So that trajectory is very, very different. Had Joe Jr. lived, there's a lot of speculation around this. Had he lived and gone into politics, he would have been a different politician. He would have been more conservative. And given his personality, that he, though he's charismatic, he could be quite abrasive. He's very different to Jack, who could win people over much easier. And I don't know if the family would have achieved the White House with Joe Jr. I can't quite see him making it all the way to the White House, but Jack does. And so that's the different trajectory that the family goes on, which has the flow-on effect too, to then Bobby becoming Attorney General, Ted Kennedy getting involved in politics. You know, if Joe Jr. had remained around, what would have become of Jack? What would have become of Bobby? It's just very, very interesting how that the tragedy of that summer changes.
1: There's also perhaps an increasing sense of mortality. And this is something, of course, that occurred with a lot of families, with people serving in the Second World War. And we know that down the track that both Jack and Bobby are going to be assassinated. I wonder if this is the moment, too, when the Kennedys, who've risen so high, so quickly with Joe's money, realise just how temporary it all is, just how mortal they all are. Do you get a sense of that, Lee?
0: Yeah, definitely. Yeah, yeah. With these tragedies that keep mounting, there's a sense of, despite everything that you've got, all the wealth, all your privilege, all the connections, it doesn't matter because you're like any other family when tragedy occurs. But the difference, I guess, with the Kennedys is that they were so public and achieved so much. That in itself means that you become a target in a sense. And we see that with the assassinations, where for other families who weren't so public and didn't have such a political profile, that would not happen in the same way. But they suffered these just horrific tragedies. And you have to, I was trying to imagine, like, how do you continue to endure with all of this? You've got Rosemary, who's institutionalized. You've got Joe Jr. is killed. Kathleen dies in 1948 in a plane crash. Jack, as you say, is assassinated in 63. Then you've got Bobby, who is assassinated in 1968. It's almost unimaginable that they could live through it, but they do. They endure, and they've had recent tragedies as well, that they come together as a family and they endure because they have each other.
1: What a great story. It's been so interesting speaking with you about it, Lee. Thank you so much.
0: Oh, thanks, Richard. I really appreciate it. Thank you.
1: Lee Straw is an historian. Her book is called The Kennedys at Cape Cod, 1944, The Summer That Changed Everything.

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1: Today's conversation was produced on the lands of the Gadigal people. The producer was Maggie Morris. The executive producer is Nicola Harrison. I'm Richard Feidler. Thanks for listening.

0: ABC News, good afternoon. I'm Michael Bausch. Rescuers in the Himalayas are on high alert amid fears a newly formed lake could burst its banks, triggering a second catastrophic flood across the Nepal-Tibet disaster zone. It comes as search teams desperately scour the region for hundreds of missing people, including dozens of Australians, as Alison Horne reports.
1: More than 1,400 people, including at least 39 Australians, are still missing on both sides of the Himalayan border after Wednesday's landslide and flood. Rescuers are scrambling to reach the areas that have been largely cut off by land, but a lake of rising water that's formed near the China-Nepal border has prompted fears it could burst its banks, triggering another flood into the already devastated region. Nearly 400 bodies have been recovered so far, but the death toll is expected to rise significantly.
0: Late changes to a new fast-tracking law have handed Queensland farmers a victory while leaving conservationists deeply concerned. Liam McNally reports.
2: The law, which passed Parliament on Wednesday night, means the government's politicians can speed up what they deem strategic projects through a suite of new powers, including significantly expanded land acquisition powers. Late amendments excluded renewable energy projects and data centres from being declared state strategic, and also protected regional interests development approvals, which eased concerns of AgForce and the Queensland Farmers Federation. However, Environmental Defenders Office Queensland Managing Director Andrew Kwan says the late amendments failed to address the bill's central flaws.
0: Fresh economic modelling has warned that artificial intelligence is already starting to swallow up future Australian jobs. Bronwyn Herbert reports.
3: Deloitte Access Economics is tracking 82 occupations it classifies as most exposed to AI. It's found the growth rate of these jobs halves once the AI technology is introduced. This equates to almost 135,000 fewer workers across those jobs in Australia over the next 5 years. Partner David Rumbin says the impact is expected to be felt most strongly in white-collar roles.
4: Clerical and administrative roles, professionals and managers.
3: While AI is expected to slow employment growth for software programmers longer term, the occupation is still forecast to record strong jobs growth over the next 2 years.
0: Today marks 20 years since the landmark launch of Gardasil, the world's first vaccine against cervical cancer. The medical breakthrough came from Queensland, as Emma Pollard reports.
5: The vaccine protects against strains of the sexually transmitted human papillomavirus, which cause most cases of cervical cancer and can also result in throat and genital cancers. It was co-developed by Professor Ian Fraser and Dr. Jan Zhu. Griffith University Professor of Infectious Diseases Nigel McMillan says the nation is on track to eliminate cervical cancer in the next decade.
6: The first cancer vaccine in the world that will have achieved that sort of result.
5: Australian adolescents can access the vaccine through school-based programs, though rates have slipped in recent years. More than 800 million doses of the HPV vaccine have been administered worldwide.
0: And now for something completely different. It turns out that kitchen scraps could be the secret weapon to growing the ultimate mouth-watering backyard tomatoes. A University of Queensland study shows that mixing food and garden organic compost into soil vastly enhances the fruit's natural aromas. Lead researcher Dr. Nicole Robinson says the sweetness levels spike within 12 days of harvest.
7: The sugar was slightly higher, and it was also associated with slightly elevated umami compounds and amino acids.
0: To finance on the markets, the ASX 200 is up 21 points to 9,059. The Australian dollar currently worth just under 72.

0: US cents. Queensland's weather, isolated showers today about the east coast, including Garry, fine elsewhere. Brisbane's heading for a top of 25. Scattered showers tomorrow for eastern regions, generally fine though for the rest of the state. Brisbane, partly cloudy, 14 to 24. The Gold Coast, 13 to 23. The Sunshine Coast, 13 to 22. And at Ipswich, 8 to 25. Mainly fine in the southeast on Sunday. A few showers expected for Monday and Tuesday. On Moreton Bay, southeasterlies 10 to 15 knots, seas below a metre. 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
1: Hello and welcome to The World Today. I'm Barbara Miller, coming to you from Gadigal Land in Sydney. This Friday, the US military newspaper at the centre of the showdown between the media and the Pentagon. You'll hear from the Stars and Stripes' recently fired editor-in-chief. And we take the temperature in the Perth suburb of Secret Harbour, ahead of a by-election seen as a key test of one nation's reach in the West.
2: I wasn't on board with these somewhat extremist views of the one nation sort of party. I felt that Liberal was a nice balance.
3: I'm voting for one nation. I like a lot of the views on some of the restrictions on immigration.
4: I think I'm going to vote Labor. I just feel like they really care about the community more so than anything.
1: First, in Nepal, the confirmed death toll is climbing towards 400 after deadly flash floods, now believed to have been triggered by a large chunk of ice breaking off a Himalayan glacier.
5: They're working day and night to search and to rescue people. I mean, the magnitude of the disaster is just, I can't find the word to describe what happened.
6: This is obviously an awful disaster. And we are focusing on mobilising more consular support, more humanitarian support, and working to confirm the welfare of missing Australians.
1: Australia has sent a crisis response specialist with three additional humanitarian responders to be deployed within 48 hours. Foreign Minister Penny Wong has confirmed at least 39 Australians are missing. Humanitarian organisations say entire villages have been wiped out, hundreds are missing, and access to the affected regions remains limited, with authorities warning of the risk of additional flooding. The ABC's South Asia correspondent, Rachel Clayton, is in Kathmandu.
7: I've been outside Tribhuvan Teaching Hospital. It's one of the major hospitals that rescuers are bringing survivors, and they do keep appearing. There have been fewer that have come to this hospital over the past few hours, but over the past 48 since that disaster struck, this is where many people have come. And so that's why we've seen many family members come to this hospital checking lists that are updated quite a lot outside the hospital, handwritten lists of the survivors and unfortunately photos of people who have died because they need to be identified.
1: So hope is very much still alive there, is it, that many more people might be found?
7: Yeah, there is a lot of hope, and I think that's because communication with anyone on the ground in these enormous districts is non-existent. So people are really hoping that the reason that they don't know about their loved ones is just because they can't reach them, they can't talk to them. And there are some amazing stories of survival that have come out of the past few hours. There were about 350 people rescued from a tunnel at the epicenter of the disaster by the Nepali army. So that's amazing news. So there is a lot of hope that more people are going to be found, and that's why people are desperately coming to these hospitals to see if their loved ones have come here. They sort of do the rounds. It's not just this hospital. There are quite a few in Kathmandu, and we've seen family members go to each one and then move on to the next hospital.
1: And you're trying to speak to people who know where the Australians who are missing were last seen and heard from.
7: That's right. We're on our way soon to speak with a tour operator who had over a dozen Australians in his tour group that had gone up to do the sacred pilgrimage in the Kailash Mountains. They haven't heard anything yet from that tour group or from those Australians, but we are going to go and see him to see when was the last time connection was made with that group, roughly whereabouts are they, where do you think they are, and how are they being search for, a lot of these tour groups have their own heli.

0: helicopters. Some of them have been up to assess the damage. Some of those helicopters have now been co-opted by the army because that's the only way they can get in. But we will try and find out more details as soon as we can about those people.
1: And how much are any rescue and recovery efforts being hampered by this threat we're hearing about further flooding?
0: Yeah, quite a lot. The topography of this area is what makes it incredibly beautiful, but it's also what makes it so dangerous and is why this disaster has been so catastrophic. The rescue teams are flying in on helicopters and are trying to land. If they can't land, they're getting people to jump from roofs into these helicopters. But when they are on the ground, it's difficult to get out again. So they are listening and keeping an eye on many of the warnings that are coming through about these two barrier lakes up on the border that are filling up fast and may breach. That is going to be incredibly damaging and catastrophic to the rescue effort if those two lakes do breach, because it will basically be that torrent of water hitting that valley for a second time.
1: That's the ABC's South Asia correspondent Rachel Clayton in Kathmandu. The issue of migration has been at the forefront of Australian politics for decades. And now, amid the rise of One Nation and a housing affordability crisis, the Albanese government is trying to balance an economy reliant on skilled migrants with community concerns over new arrivals. The Prime Minister made a dramatic intervention this week, overruling a senior minister to guarantee Australia would not cut its refugee intake. The decision comes as Australia marks 25 years since the Tampa Affair, an event which reshaped asylum policy and set the tone for the nation's migration debate in the years that followed. Bridget Fitzgerald prepared this report.
2: Well, there's still no end in sight to the standoff over more than 400 asylum seekers stranded on board an overcrowded Norwegian container ship off Christmas Island.
3: It's 2001 and Australia is locked in an international stoush. A Norwegian freighter, the MV Tampa, had rescued hundreds of Afghan asylum seekers who'd attempted to reach Australia on a wooden fishing boat from Indonesia. Despite their intent to seek refuge and their proximity to Australian territory, the federal government refused to take them.
4: The federal government's stance is unprecedented, but John Howard says the fate of the ship and its human cargo must now be decided by Norway and Indonesia.
5: It will not be given permission to land either at Christmas Island or somewhere else in Australia.
3: Eventually, the Howard government struck a deal with New Zealand to take some of the group, while others were sent to Nauru, marking the start of the Pacific Solution, or offshore processing. It became a flashpoint in Australian politics, alongside claims refugees on another vessel had thrown their children overboard in a bid to secure asylum, which was later proved incorrect. The affair marked a shift in refugee and migration policy. Philip Ruddock was the Minister for Immigration and Multicultural Affairs in the Howard government. Reflecting on the incident 25 years ago, he says his government made the right decision.
6: You have to be careful in making judgments about who is most at risk and most in need of help and assistance. And I don't think the decisions ought to be determined by those people who've got the money to pay a smuggler to put them to the front of the gate.
3: Refugee and migration policy continues to dominate Australian politics. This week, Prime Minister Anthony Albanese guaranteed Australia will maintain its current humanitarian intake of around 20,000 refugees a year. The PM's intervention follows an earlier statement from Home Affairs Minister Tony Burke that Australia would significantly cut back those numbers. Foreign Affairs Minister Penny Wong was asked today whether she thinks the Prime Minister made the right decision.
7: We have very strong border policies which have seen no successful boat arrivals under the government, but at the same time we will continue to maintain a refugee intake.
3: Deputy Opposition Leader Ted O'Brien was asked if the Coalition supports Australia's current refugee intake.
8: The Coalition will have our own numbers when it comes to immigration closer to the election, as we've been making clear for some time.
3: Dr. Madeleine Gleeson is the Deputy Director of the Caldor Centre for International Refugee Law at UNSW Sydney.
9: Australia committing to this resettlement program in the way that we have in previous years is about, I guess, reaffirming that we really see our role in refugee protection as being a big player in resettlement.
3: When it comes to whether

0: Australia will ever increase its humanitarian intake or move away from policies like boat turnbacks or offshore processing, Dr. Gleeson says it's unlikely.
1: It doesn't actually work to deter asylum seekers from coming to Australia by boat. So if we look at the first year of offshore processing when it was reintroduced in 2012, more people arrived in Australia seeking asylum by boat in that first year than at any other time in our recorded history. But what it does do is it plays into a political narrative very well.
2: That report by Bridget Fitzgerald. One Nation is about to put its popularity to the test in the West. A state by-election in Perth would typically be a contest between the Liberal Party and Labor. But it seems One Nation will be the main threat to Labor's dominance of WA when voters head to the polls tomorrow. Isabel Musali prepared this report.
3: Thank you, Mr. Ross.
4: At this school on Perth's southern coastal outskirts, busy parents are picking up their kids. Many say they love raising a family here, but want more housing and infrastructure. Some have already voted in the Secret Harbour by-election, while others are weighing up their options.
5: I wasn't on board with these somewhat extremist views of the One Nation sort of party. I felt that Liberal was a nice balance.
6: I think I'm going to vote Labor. I just feel like they really care about the community more so than anything.
7: I'm voting for One Nation. I like a lot of the views on some of the restrictions on immigration, looking at what's going on in the UK. I don't want that to happen over here. Obviously, I'm an immigrant myself, but I just prefer, I like that.
4: This state by-election was triggered by the resignation of long-serving Labor Minister Paul Papalia. Secret Harbour is a safe Labor seat, but that could change this weekend. Carrying One Nation's hopes of a lower house seat is gym owner Luke Hurtigan.
8: People have had enough, and I think One Nation and Pauline Hanson have become a vessel for these people to feel like they are being represented.
4: Labor candidate Georgia Tree is a former lobbyist for gas giant Woodside and has a background as a political staffer.
9: I'm here to fight for Labor and for a Labor government because I know that having a representative in the room is the best thing for my community.
4: But the Liberal Party is desperate for a good result after being decimated in recent elections. Its candidate is real estate agent and former Submariner Ryan Robertson.
10: We're here to fight for those people and give them a true representative within the seat of Secret Harbour in State Parliament so that they can finally get the infrastructure, the facilities that they deserve.
4: Murdoch University Associate Professor of Politics, Narelle Miragliotta, says this time it seems the Liberals have been sidelined. So the question is, can One Nation take the seat from Labor?
11: It's a very reasonable chance that it could happen, particularly because it does feel like it's a two-party race at the moment. It's between One Nation and Labor.
4: While this is a state by-election, she says this result matters at a national level, particularly because Secret Harbour is part of the Canning federal electorate, held by Liberal MP Andrew Hastie.
11: It may force the Liberals to have another look at how it is they're positioning themselves, so it may have some implications for them. And of course, there's also a bit of a message here for Labor as well, because Labor holds quite a few outer metropolitan seats, and if One Nation appears to be competitive in those seats, it may have implications for them as well.
4: The Secret Harbour by-election will be held tomorrow.
2: 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Three staff members of the US military newspaper Stars and Stripes are out of a job in the latest showdown between journalists covering the Pentagon and its leadership. Under Defence Secretary Pete Hegseth. The paper's editor-in-chief, Middle East reporter and publisher were told last week they'd been dismissed for insubordination. The move follows an interview in which the editor-in-chief, Eric Slavin, was asked a hypothetical question about media censorship. Overnight, the fired staff have announced they're suing the department over their dismissal. Eric Slavin joined me earlier. Does he think the interview he gave was a pretext for his firing?
12: That is what is cited in the proposed notice of separation. They said that, the answer I gave about the hypothetical censorship of news would be insubordination. I frankly am not sure how they came to that conclusion, but I ended up learning later that the Pentagon ordered my firing the day after Stars and Stripes was the first to report any of the details of what had been happening aboard the USS Abraham Lincoln.
2: Those were reports about mental and physical hardship on the Lincoln.
12: That's correct, yes. We also were the first to report one of the sailors had gone overboard.
2: When you put out those reports about conditions on the USS Lincoln, was there any response from the Pentagon leadership? Were you aware that these reports had angered them?
12: Well, we had seen reports from Pentagon leadership, from the Defense Secretary, from others who referred to what was going on aboard the Abraham Lincoln as misreported or fake news or not in a number of other ways. They didn't specifically cite Stars and Stripes when they were doing that, but clearly they were not happy about the ship being reported upon.
2: Is that reporting, do you think, was that the final straw? Because tensions have been building for some time, haven't they, between the Pentagon leadership and the journalists covering the Department of Defense?
12: Yes, well, there was a tweet about us from Pentagon Public Affairs in January that talked about major changes and accused us of being woke, which honestly is something that Stars and Stripes has never been accused of. And 2 months after that, they put out a memo reaffirming our independence, but then proceeding to impose restrictions upon content. And then my separation notice states that my comments to CBS News about that hypothetical censorship were so egregious that I should be terminated on short notice. But then they waited more than 5 weeks to issue it.
2: And Stars and Stripes was founded during the Civil War. It's still printed, I believe, for U.S. military service personnel who are stationed overseas. What is lost if Stars and Stripes can no longer operate independently as it has done for so many years?
12: Well, our roots are in the Civil War, and we've been publishing continuously in Europe and in Asia since World War II. And General Eisenhower at the time, when confronted with whether to censor Stars and Stripes, simply stated, this is the soldier's paper, you know, do not interfere. And nowadays, Stars and Stripes will write stories that nobody else really has the ability or the inclination to do. We can talk about the living situation of the barracks in Germany or the cost of living for service members in Poland, or we might even take a look at the exercises that happen in Northern Australia. So there's a really wide breadth that Stars and Stripes cover that would be lost.
2: And you're now taking legal action against the Department of Defense over your dismissal, along with your colleagues, the former publisher and former Middle East reporter. Is that likely to be a drawn-out process?
12: It's hard to say. We are attempting to get an emergency restraining order. But really, the goal of the lawsuit is to protect the rights of service members and their families to a free and independent press, and to protect civilian and military journalists so they can do their jobs without retaliation.
2: Eric Slavin, former editor-in-chief of Stars and Stripes. The infamous general who became known as the Butcher of Bosnia has died in The Hague. Ratko Mladic was implicated in the worst crimes of the Bosnian War of the 1990s, including the massacre of thousands of Muslim men and boys at Srebrenica. He was serving a life sentence for genocide. Angus Randall reports.
3: It's 1995 in Bosnia, and a man in army fatigues walks onto a bus filled with Muslim women and children.
13: Good evening. I'm General Ratko Mladic. I know they told you a lot about me. You'll be escorted to Kladanja. Don't be afraid. Nothing will happen to you. You are free.
3: The bus was one of dozens that transported women and children far away from their homes during the conflict. Almost all of the men and boys who were forced to stay behind were systematically executed, about 8,000 bodies dumped in mass graves. The architect of this ethnic cleansing and genocide, Ratko Mladic, has died in The Hague at the age of 84. Manira Sabasic lost her husband and two sons in the Srebrenica massacre.
14: First of all, I'm sorry that he died. He should have suffered more. He should have waited longer to die. He should have dreamt of our children's eyes.
3: Despite his horrific crime,

0: homes. In the Serbian capital, Belgrade, many are in mourning.
1: To me, he is a hero, and I mean what I said.
2: I feel really sorry. My opinion is that he fought for Serbian people wherever they were.
0: But in the capital of neighbouring Bosnia and Herzegovina, Sarajevo, where Mladic's army pounded the besieged city with artillery, tanks and mortars for nearly 4 years, death is seen as too merciful.
2: That vile creature, that animal, has passed away in a hospital. A hospital of all places. Tell me, where is the humanity? Where is the justice? He ought to have met his end in Srebrenica, crucified like Jesus Christ, suffering until his very last breath.
0: Mladic remained on the run from the international courts until 2011, when he was captured in northern Serbia. In 2017, he was convicted of genocide and crimes against humanity and sentenced to life in prison. Dr. Melanie O'Brien is a professor of international law at the University of Western Australia. She says the capture and trial of the Butcher of Bosnia was a success for international justice, even though it took years.
3: What it does show is that it is possible, and this was a high-ranking person. He was the head of the military, but it shows it is possible. So patience is important because it is possible to get hold of one of these perpetrators in the end and put them on trial and convict them.
0: There are currently 7 people detained by the International Criminal Court in The Hague for war crimes and crimes against humanity, including former Philippines President Rodrigo Duterte. And there are also 10 current or former heads of state wanted by the International Criminal Court accused of these crimes. This includes former Syrian President Bashar al-Assad, Russian President Vladimir Putin, and Israeli Prime Minister Benjamin Netanyahu.
3: We have this unfortunate culture at the moment of certain leaders of states who think that they are above the law and think that the law doesn't matter. And it's really challenging. And it's a real change from the era in which the Yugoslav Tribunal was created. So there was this real momentum in the late 90s and early 2000s for accountability for these crimes. So it is a real challenge at the moment for international law to have so many people moving away from that.
0: It's unclear whether Ratko Mladic's body will be repatriated to his surviving family in Serbia.
4: Angus Randall reporting. Well, I'm not sure what's the longest you've ever left your fruit basket untouched on the kitchen bench, but this discovery in central Queensland has probably got you beaten. Scientists say fossilised fruits found in the region are exceptionally well preserved, with testing showing they're more than 30 million years old. And they say the findings cast new light on the origins of tropical rainforests in Australia. Jasmine Hines has more.
5: When scientists were first handed the fossilised fruits from Capella in central Queensland, they were genuinely stumped.
6: It was an unusual discovery because when we first found it, it looked a bit like lizard skin.
5: Dr. Andrew Rosefeld is Queensland Museum's principal geoscience scientist and an adjunct research fellow at CQ University.
6: So we were faced with a plant we've never seen before. We had no idea what it belonged to. And the last couple of years, on and off, we've been slowly working on it.
5: The plants were later identified as the first fossil recorded in Australia of the Melastomataceae family, whose modern-day members include types of rhododendron. But this discovery led to the identification of a new species, and it's forced scientists to rethink how these tropical plants came to be in Australia.
6: The belief by the most recent molecular data suggested that this family of plants migrated into Australia from Southeast Asia. The fossil evidence we've got would suggest that isn't the case. They actually came from Gondwana, so they came from Australia, South America, that type of thing. We were connected to these continents and then we split off about 35 million years ago. Australia slowly drifted northwards and it took this incredibly unusual flora with it.
5: Dr. Rosefeld's team has published its findings in the International Journal of Plant Sciences. Co-author Dr. Anita Milroy from the University of Queensland used a type of high-intensity X-ray on the fossils.
7: So we can actually see inside these fruits. We don't have to destroy them and we can see where their seeds were and where their vascular traces were. So from a scientific point of view, yes, it's new, it's exciting, and having these new techniques means we can try and put it into a family, which can be quite difficult when you've only got one bit of a plant.
5: And if you're wondering why these fossilised fruits were so well preserved, the team says there was widespread volcano activity in the area, which buried the fruits, encasing them in an extremely hard rock called silcrete, and protecting them for millions of years so they can reveal their secrets today.
4: Jasmine Hines and David Sparks with that report. And that's all from the World Today team for this week. The program's supervising producer is Matt Bamford, associate producer Barney Porter, technical production by Mark Cash and Christian Huff Johnson. We'll be back at the same time on Monday. I'm Barbara Miller. Have a lovely weekend.
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10: Happy Friday. A very big victory for a very small hardware store in Logan. Could this be the beginning of the end of big box hardware domination? More on that story shortly. Plus, how much do you reckon is too much to spend on dog grooming? Dog grooming, you know, getting a little furry friend clipped and snipped. This is a question that a lot of households are considering now. It's not just the price of your haircut that's gone up, the price of getting your pooch properly clipped has too. Just a reminder too, there are no ferries on the Brisbane River today. There's a strike underway, so if you are hoping to be on a ferry to enjoy the fabulous weather we're having right now, you're out of luck. Strike continues until 2 o'clock tomorrow morning. It is wonderful weather we're having, though, isn't it? My goodness, blue skies, white clouds, sun shining. Now kind of feels like the perfect time for this. If you have a swimming pool out the back, fantastic. I'll be there after the show. If you are near the beach, even better. But what if your local council swimming pool is the best place for a swim? You've probably heard the centenary pools about to shut down. First opened to the public in 1959, Brisbane's first Olympic standard pool. And after a community event day Sunday, this Sunday, the venue closes to begin its metamorphosis into the Aqua Centre for the 2032 Games. It's a very big deal for lots of people. People like Sue, who've been swimming at that pool for, well, in Sue's case, almost a decade.
11: For me, it was a way of, you know, I'd been sitting on the couch for a couple of years. And I got in with a great mob of girls and have really got a community around me. So it's been good for my physical health and my mental health.
10: Where's she going to swim now? I wonder where you swim. You've probably got an idea about some of the great swimming pools in the greater Brisbane region. Have you got a favourite swimming pool? Is it still open for business? And what about all those gorgeous swimming pools that used to exist in the city? What do you know? 1300 222 612. That's 1300 222 612. Brizzy doesn't have the stunning ocean pools, the harbour pools that Sydney has, but we do have some excellent swimming pools. So where do you like to swim? What's your favourite swimming pool? 1300 222 612 is my phone number. You can give me a call, you can send me a text, write me a postcard. More on that shortly. Right now, Supertramp.

0: Supertramp, the logical song. You're hearing it on 612 ABC Brisbane, ABC Gold Coast. My name is Kat Feeney. Great to be with you this Friday afternoon. Producer Jay Bowman's going to give you a guide to the more affordable petrol places. Diesel too across the southeast. If you're looking at hitting the road this weekend and you want to fill up for a more reasonable price, doesn't exactly feel reasonable at the moment, does it, the price of fuel? But hey, Jay's got your guide to the more affordable places. Later on, I'm really interested to bring you this story about the hardware in Jimboomba that has had a win at court against the big box hardware group. It's like a David Goliath battle. In fact, the small hardware store owner's name is David Woodman. Will this set a precedent? Is this the beginning of the end of the dominance of the big box hardware? More on that story after the 1 o'clock news. I hope you can stay with me for that.
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3: Good afternoon. Jay here with the cheapest petrol across Brisbane and the Gold Coast. For unleaded fuel, the cheapest in Brisbane's north side is 1.95 per litre in Lutwyche, Kedron and Chermside. On the south side, you can fill up for 1.90 in Rocklea. In east Brisbane, the cheapest is 1.88 in Tingalpa. On the bayside, 1.98 in Wakeley and Cleveland. In the western suburbs, 1.97 in Durack. For Ipswich, 1.88 in Bellbird Park. For Logan, 1.86 in Waterford West. On the Gold Coast, 1.92 in Pimpamar and Coomera. For diesel fuel, the cheapest on Brisbane's north side is 2.38 in Deegan. On the south side, 2.39 scattered all throughout the suburbs. And for the Gold Coast, the cheapest is 2.37 in Southport.
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0: That is the sound, not only of excellent vocal harmony, that's the sound of Dolly Parton, Linda Ronstadt and Emmylou Harris covering Neil Young's After the Gold Rush, an environmental anthem from the 1970s, covered by these incredible women in the late 1990s. Now, the generation that they all belong to, and maybe it's your generation, is now coming to terms with the end of life. But I wonder, what is the legacy, the lesson to be left behind? 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
0: Do you remember life in Brisbane in 1966, 1956? What about 1946?
4: When you think of your native land, you really feel it means your city. And here in Brisbane, we have a city to be proud of.
5: For instance, no longer is Brisbane the financial Cinderella of Australia. Recent loans have been obtained at the lowest rate in this city's history.
0: Brisbane in 1946 was a city that had emerged from war with a booming population, a baby booming population. There was a strong sense of optimism. There were a few problems. The roads had been ruined by heavy military vehicles. There were waste dumps all over the place, and many households still relied on the Thunderbox system. Universal sewerage was a pipe dream, and the night soil man was still in business. In other words, life in Brisbane in 1946 was lived without many of the modern conveniences that you might take for granted if you're a Brisbaneite today. And it's interesting to reflect on how much has changed in such a short time, especially this week when we are mourning the loss of a legend, Dolly Parton. Peter Howard, AM. Hello.
6: G'day, Kat. How you doing?
0: Hello. Good, thank you. Now, Dolly passed away this week. She was 80 when she died. She was born in 1946.
6: She was.
0: As were you.
6: 47.
0: 47.
6: I'm a 47 baby.
0: Okay.
6: There we go.
0: You grew up in an era similar to the era that Dolly was growing up in. She was born into a small log cabin, two rooms, Locust Ridge, Tennessee. Her and her 11 siblings, mum and dad, and she knew what it was to not have much. Now, tell me about the situation that you were born into, Peter Howard.
6: Well, I was born here in Brisbane, and basically I was brought up, I mean, Kat, what did we have as a comparison? Mm. You know, my parents were marvellous. We weren't flush with bucks and all that sort of stuff, but we never knew. Mm-hmm. Because you didn't know what was the difference. You know, we weren't landed gentry, we weren't aristocracy, but we were brought up in a loving household. Mm-hmm. But I was brought up over at Morningside, born into Morningside, over to Maruka, then out to St. George to live in a caravan beside a bore drain, you know, in the early 50s, you know, and I still had my ration card, you know, from the war. And so that's the sort of era. But, I mean, when we lived in a caravan on a station called Clearview outside St. George, I wonder, where did we get fresh water from? I don't know. All those sort of things, but we never noticed it.
0: Yeah, right.
6: You know, we had plenty to eat.
0: Mm-hmm.
6: My mother and my father were great cooks and they loved us and they looked after us. And that, I think, is the conduit that takes you through your life, is to actually understand, you know. And my cousins in Bow Desert, you know, that I still see not enough. But, you know, there was this marvellous extended family. So, yes, we didn't have, you know, my mother brought up on a farm, didn't know anything about shortage of anything. My father's, you know, we've got to line up and get this and that, whatever. But, you know, it was, we were never felt that we...

0: Now, Peter Howard, there are people today who don't have much, obviously.
1: Sure.
0: But I just feel that your generation understood what it was to have nothing, maybe in a different way to what a lot of people understand that to be today in a place like Brisbane. If we fast forward to Brisbane today, it's a very different city. For example, we have flushing toilets. You don't think about it, but we do. And that didn't really happen until the 70s.
1: You know, we'd have air conditioning.
0: Right.
1: You know, we have air conditioning.
0: Yeah.
1: You know, everywhere. I mean, you get out of an air-conditioned car into an air-conditioned home.
0: Yeah, but
1: we never had that. But, Kat, in the comparison and thinking, and now with that wonderful line that she just sang, mm-hmm. I go back into my memories.
0: Mm-hmm.
1: And that's what I can do in my 80th year, mm-hmm. and I can absolutely love just about everything.
0: Mm-hmm.
1: You know, it's been a tough 2 weeks around me. I mean, you know, we've had the Battle of Long Tan, mm-hmm. which was pretty horrendous. Vietnam Vets Day, and my wonderful cousin I just talked about lost his wife in the middle of all this, and we actually went through the wonderful ritual of saying goodbye, Brenda.
0: Mm-hmm.
1: You know, and that is another part of what I'd like to talk about, is the rituals that we're forgetting.
0: Mm-hmm.
1: But that ritual of saying goodbye to Brenda was so marvellous. And then, of course, we've got Dolly. And I mean, and Tim Curry and all these people.
0: And Tim Curry.
1: That give so much. And this is the thing that I think, Kat, that happens in this amazing world, is if you can look at the generosity of your own spirit. In my case, at the moment, I'm looking at my own mortality.
0: Mm.
1: You've had a bit of it around me, you know, at the time. And so I'm not worried about that. I don't worry about my own death. You know, there's nothing I can do about it, mm-hmm. and just move on and away we go. But it is one of those things that we have to actually understand. And when we get that fully blown, marvellous person, you know, Dolly Parton, and you see that generosity, not only in all the books that she's given, but in her generosity of spirit, when you hear her speak and when you see what she has done,
0: mm-hmm.
1: and those songs that she has written, and, you know, that generosity of Tim Curry in his performances,
0: mm-hmm.
1: you know, where, you know, actors are amazing people because, you know, they live half their life as somebody else.
0: Yeah, but he took a major risk with the role of Dr. Frankenfurter, didn't he?
1: He did. You know, but Reg Livermore did the same thing here in Australia, as did Max Phipps. They were Frankenfurters, you know,
0: mm-hmm.
1: and they were sensational. But remember that what impact that had.
0: Oh, such
1: you know, I'd
0: impact.
1: Never heard of the word transsexual,
0: mm-hmm. Mm-hmm.
1: you know, when he was singing about that. I mean, amazing.
0: Tim Curry, as you say, passed away this week, as well as Dolly Parton, both in their 80th year.
2: By the light of day, but by night I'm one hell of a lover. I'm just a sweet transvestite from transsexual Transylvania.
0: I'm Kat Finney on 612 ABC Brisbane, 91.7 ABC Gold Coast. You're with Peter Howard AM, also in your 80th year, reflecting on what these people meant, the legacy that they leave behind, but also the fact that they're part of your generation. It's your generation, Peter, the baby boomers. And what do you think the lesson is for my generation, for successive generations? I feel we're losing so many really great people who embodied an approach to life that is exactly the approach to life I feel we need right now. The generosity of spirit, as you say, the

0: comprehension of shared humanity, the acceptance, the tolerance, the just making space for people to be different and having that be okay. You know, I feel that Tim Curry, Dolly Parton, you, so many people I know in your generation, maybe because of the wisdom you get with age, maybe because of the hardships that you've endured from life after the Depression, wars, a long time spent living in an internet-free age, you have so much to offer successive generations. I wonder whether you feel the message is getting through. What do you think, Peter?
1: You're amazing, Kat. You really are. You summed it all up. You know, I mean, you just summed it all up. And it's how I feel, you know, about exactly right. We had the gift or the wherewithal to be able to communicate without social media. Mind you, I can't live without it, you know, from what some of the stuff that I've watched on Dolly over the last 3 days on YouTube. Amazing.
0: Yes.
1: Amazing.
0: Yes.
1: And there are things, Kat, how do we stop the momentum of moving on? The answer is we don't, because we have to go with it, and we have to, as I keep saying to you, it doesn't matter how old I am, I've got to keep up with technology.
0: Yeah.
1: I've got to know what AI is. And everybody who ages has to do that if they're going to keep up with it.
0: Yeah.
1: And I think that's the most important lesson. But we have to also remember, as I just referred to, the ritual of saying goodbye to my cousin's wife. You know, those rituals are important. They're very, very, very important. The ritual of what Christmas lunch was about, all those things are so amazing that we have to try to remember them and keep them going. But I do have a question for you.
0: Okay.
1: Now, the thing is this. The other night I'm looking and I'm seeing Meryl Streep, Bette Midler, Olivia Newton-John, Cher, Goldie Hawn, all in a lineup, you know, all singing. And it's led by Meryl Streep.
0: Right.
1: You know,
0: right.
1: It's a fabulous singer, you know. And we go, my God, she can sing.
0: Yeah.
1: All that sort of stuff. And I go, you know, it's just extraordinary. Glenn Close. I saw Glenn Close on Broadway. She can sing, really, and she can.
0: Wow.
1: And these all these things. So this is what we – but why is it always women, you know, that are so fabulous and that have this long run? You and I a while back talked about David Attenborough.
0: Yes.
1: When he turned 100,
0: yes.
1: You see. And how important is this for respect that age? You know, the Asian respect of aging can be taken away from us in this modern society in which we live. As somebody said to me at the village where I live, well, once you turn 70, you become invisible. The answer is no, because you cannot let yourself become invisible, for which I thank you for my segment that I do with you every week, because I did say to you, I think that people who are aging should have a voice, and you said, well, thank you, welcome to my show. And that was a lovely, lovely thing. And I think that's so important for us to always remember that respect, you know, and where we go. But people who get older have also got to respect the youth. This is the other important fact that, you know, we forget, you know, oh, well, boom. No, they're there. Mm-hmm. And our responsibility is where we can put them up. I myself being a teacher and having that lovely, great big schoolroom called the TV shows, you know, we had this marvellous way to be able to talk to people who are younger, as you do here, as you do every day of the week, you know, and that's the most marvellous thing for us to remember, that older people have to respect younger people. And I think that's a very important part of what you're alluding to that maybe is not happening. I don't want people to live like I did as a child, be seen and not heard. Wrong. You know, now we encourage people to talk to us, younger people. And I don't have kids and all that, but I do have a lot of nieces and nephews. So I'm very, very lucky to be able to have those conversations. And I learn so much from listening to them.
0: It's a two-way street, though.
1: It is.
0: Isn't it?
1: It is, isn't it?
0: Respect your elders.
1: Yeah.
0: Respect. Just respect one another. Love and respect for one another.
1: Can I just say one thing, Kat?
0: Yes, thank you.
1: What the ABC have done with the passing of Dolly Parton, yourself very much at the front, was so marvellous, the analysing of what this marvellous person was, and not only the music but everything. And the ABC radio in this last week have been fabulous

0: in what they have done about Dolly Parton, then more latterly, you know, to talk about, you know, Tim Curry. It's congratulations, you know, to ABC, because fantastic stuff.
1: Well, you have to say congratulations to listeners to this station who played a crucial role in that. And this is the thing that I think is so important about what we're doing here on 612 ABC Brisbane, 91.7 ABC Gold Coast. My name is Kat Finney. Peter Howard is your Friday friend, and you can join the conversation. You can have your voice heard as well. I would love to hear from you. The phone number is 1300 222 612. That's 1300 222 612. You can text as well on 0467 922 612. If you too are in your 80th year, if you're thinking about the life that you've led, what is the lesson that you hope generations to come will learn from you? What is the one lesson that you think we will all benefit from? Is it about love, respect? What is it for you? 1300 222 612. Peter Howard, thank you so very much.
0: Thank you, Kat. See you at
1: 5 minutes to 1.

0: The wonderful Stevie Wonder, signed, sealed, delivered, yours. That's a metaphor that might be lost on kids these days, because I don't think they send things that need sealing and delivering. I think they just text. There's no signature involved. Often when you're approached to give a signature these days, it's on some digital form and you just have to do a whatchamacallit fling-em-a-bob with your finger or your stylus. It doesn't resemble your signature at all. Anyway, the reason I make that point is not only because that's a great song with a wonderful title and a metaphor that needs the comprehension of what it is to write a letter and send it, but also because I have received some fantastic postcards from you. Thank you so much. This is part of my personal postcard project to try and make the point that it's a pity that the price of a stamp keeps going up. Aside from concession holders, I'm glad it's the same price for concession holders, because I believe that it's really important to write letters and cards, and I'm trying to keep it alive by responding to every postcard I get. So I'll take you through the mailroom. After the news, it's 1 o'clock.
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0: ABC News, good afternoon. I'm Michael Bausch. The death toll from catastrophic flash flooding in Nepal has climbed to nearly 470 as emergency workers recover more bodies from the debris of yesterday's deadly mountain deluge. Crews are battling treacherous weather and ruined infrastructure, as Alison Horn reports.
1: 39 Australians are among the more than 1,400 people still missing after this week's flood and landslide disaster on the Nepal-Tibet border. But getting access to the worst affected areas is incredibly challenging. Roads have been severely damaged or washed away completely. Access by air is also being hampered by rain, and there are fears of a potential second flood in the area. A lake of rising water that's formed near the China-Nepal border could burst its banks if heavy rain continues.
0: Qatar is trying to play the peacemaker today by sending its top diplomat to Iran to try to patch up broken lines of communication with Washington. Here's Middle East correspondent Matthew Doran.
2: The Qataris are trying to act as mediators in this war, knowing the impact of the conflict, given they've been attacked by Iran as punishment for hosting US military personnel. 6 months since the US and Israel launched strikes on Iran, plunging the entire region into war, and there's been little progress on a deal to end it, with Iran focusing its attention on talks with Oman over the future management of the Strait of Hormuz. Analysts have suggested the US and Iran are trying to wear each other down in what's become a war of attrition. But Iranians speaking to the ABC from inside the country have said economic sanctions imposed by the US are biting hard. Matthew Doran, ABC News, Jerusalem.
0: A major parliamentary probe into Australia's black market for cigarettes and electronic vapes is set to deliver a highly critical assessment of federal enforcement strategies. The investigation examined why a massive surge in law-breaking persists across the country, despite a $365 million funding injection over the last 2 years. Committee Chair and Opposition Senator Leah Blyth says soaring financial penalties on legitimate products are fueling the unprecedented growth of the contraband industry.
3: I can't go into the specifics of it, but I think it's fair to say that the excise is completely out of kilter.
0: Well, music lovers have been migrating to the Amamore State Forest to kick up their heels at Queensland's premier country music festival. The Gympie Muster draws fans from near and far, as Owen Jarks reports.
4: Brisbane's Bryson Carpenter had heard about the muster from family and was tired of missing out. He arrived yesterday with his own group of more than 30 friends and family from across southeast Queensland and northern New South Wales, ready for a big weekend.
5: There'll be plenty of beers at the Undies Bar, maybe a bit more line dancing and, yeah, just, I don't know, all round good time.
4: Muster Chairman Greg Kavanagh says there's something for everyone.
6: There's nothing like it. It's a really unique festival. And it's a lot of fun and really friendly and, you know, we have no trouble here.
4: The muster runs till Sunday.
0: The global soccer landscape is fracturing after European officials took steps to drag FIFA's chief into a Swiss criminal court. It all stems from a failed World Cup privatisation scheme, as Europe correspondent Elias Klaw reports.
7: UEFA is now pursuing a criminal complaint against FIFA president Gianni Infantino over the now scrapped plan to sell shares in the World Cup to private investors. In documents lodged in the US and seen by the ABC, the European governing body is calling for a release of information relating to the failed World Cup privatisation plan and says it's preparing to bring criminal claims in Switzerland against Infantino and possibly other FIFA officials and advisers for criminal mismanagement. It's an extraordinary escalation in hostilities between UEFA and Infantino, with UEFA's member nations also calling for an independent probe into the failed proposal.
0: And briefly, round 26 of the NRL continues this evening with Manly hosting the Dragons. In the late game, Penrith takes on Canterbury. In the AFL, the first of the wildcard finals sees the Western Bulldogs take on Collingwood at the MCG. Queensland's weather, isolated showers today about the east coast, including Garry, fine elsewhere. Scattered showers tomorrow for eastern districts, generally fine for the rest of the state. Brisbane, partly cloudy tomorrow, 14 to 24. On Moreton Bay, southeasterly winds, 10 to 15 knots, seas below a metre. ABC News.
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9: 5 minutes past one, just ahead, the Logan businessman who feared a big box hardware behemoth was going to crush his family-run operation. He seems to have had a major win in court. Major win, actually. This could be a turning point. But what happens next in this David v. Goliath fight? Well, it set a new precedent for small businesses in Queensland. That story shortly. And then...
10: Too sexy for my shirt, so sexy it hurts.
9: Yeah, dog walks sometimes feel like fashion parades, don't they? Two four-legged fashionistas will be joining you in the studio, along with their owner, the final judge of our 612 ABC Brisbane Afternoons Mutt Muster dog show for all dogs. That's right. If your dog has a talent, has a story about just being a brilliant little mate, or if your dog could do a little turn on the dog walk, maybe you want to enter our dog show for all dogs as part of the Muster. Maybe you just want to come down to the party. Well, for full details, text the word MUTT, M-U-T-T, that's MUTT, to 0467 922 612. That's 0467 922 612, and register your attendance at our inaugural Mutt Muster. I can't wait. It's going to be fun. It'll be at a dog park in Logan. Details to come. Live radio and a dog show. What could possibly go wrong?
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9: Best swimming pools in southeast Queensland. Where would you go for a dip? I tend to find myself at the Uni Pool in St. Lucia. I don't mind the Musgrave Park pool. That's got a nice vibe down in West End. But how about you? Where are you swimming when you feel like a swim? The Centenary Park pool is closing, as we know. This weekend, 4 o'clock Sunday, doors shut. Ahead of the major overhaul of the site for the 2032 Olympic Games. So I'd love to hear where you reckon those swimmers should now swim. 1300 222 612 is the phone number. Before I take your calls on swimming pools, though, I wanted to come to you, Josh. Joss at the Sunny Coast. Hi, Joss.
11: Hi, how are you, Kat?
9: I'm so good. I feel very reflective today because it's... I was sad to lose Dolly, then Tim Curry, and it's really made me reflect on the wisdom of those people, but also the wisdom of the people in their generation, Joss. And I just wonder if there's a lesson that needs to be learnt about how to live a good life. What do you think about this?
11: I think there is. I think if you've had a happy childhood, it's enormously important. I think you don't ever leave your childhood beyond.
9: Yeah.
11: And I think a lot of people in my vintage did have happy childhoods, very unspoiled, free childhoods. Mm-hmm. I think that's a wonderful asset in life.
9: Mm-hmm.
11: Mm-hmm. What else? I
9: wonder what you think, Joss, is different today. What gets in the way of a happy, carefree childhood? I mean, I sort of speak as a mother of a primary school age child, and I do worry about technology getting in the way a little bit. Yep. What do you think?
11: Yep. Yes, no, technology bothers me a bit. It bothers me as an 80-odd year old too, frankly.
9: Yeah, right.
11: Everything you have to register with email and so forth, and I think, oh no, here I go again.
9: Yeah.
11: And I do it, but I don't do it easily.
9: Mm.
11: But I was out for lunch yesterday, and there were parents sitting there, and they each were on their phone, and there was a little boy sitting there a bit bored. He didn't have a technology there, so they were busy on their phones.
9: Yeah.
11: And finally he went and sat on his mother's lap, and she put her phone away and spent time with him. But I thought, it's so boring for a child, and it's also saying you're not very important, really.
9: Yeah, that's a really good point.
11: I think that's a great, very disappointing for a child.
9: Yeah.
11: And it's also saying that the phone's more important than they are.
9: Yeah, my mum pulled me up on that, Joss, actually, when my little one was a preppy and I was only a couple of years into this job and I'd sort of finish work, do the school pickup, and then I come home. As I'm doing dinner, I'm also then on my phone checking emails. You know, I'm trying to do a good job of the job. But then she said, look, you've only got a couple of hours with the kid. Put the blinking phone
11: That's
9: away.
11: Right. Yeah, and only a few years to catch.
9: Yeah.
11: The time goes so quickly.
9: That's it. Yeah. That's it. Yeah. Oh, well said, Joss. Make the most of the moments that you do have, because really it's that connection that counts. With others, with our loved ones.
11: Yeah. And you think you'll have overs, but you don't have overs.
9: You don't have overs, Joss. Thank you. All right, that's a life lesson. What's yours? 1300 222 612. You can call, you can text me too on 0467 922 612. That's 0467 922 612. An update on postcards. You can also contact me by mail. More on that in a moment.
10: Are there any winners in the cost of living crisis? Has gambling become our national sport? How much more can our farmers survive? What's causing the algal bloom? Can we afford the energy transition?
12: Questions, they've never been more important. So the one thing we'll never question is our duty to keep asking. ABC News, keep asking.
9: Wouldn't a swim be nice right about now? Look at the weather. It's a beautiful day on the Southeast Queensland coastline. Scott at Tennyson, have you been in the pool today? Hello.
13: I have, Kat.
9: Oh, yeah. Where do you swim?
13: 2.2K this morning over at Griffiths, at the Griffiths University Aquatic Centre.
9: I know that pool. I've got a mate that works there, Scott. That's okay. Oh. So that's where you like to swim. What is it about that pool that you like so much?
13: Well, what I like about it is the people who are there now and have set up a swim group called AJ's Swimming. Jay Ma used to be at the university pool where you said you swam.
9: Yep.
13: He's now moved over there and they've set up this swim group. And it's just fantastic. It's the old saying, you go for a swim but stay for the people. It's so inclusive. There are so many people. You know, I'm a bit over 71 now and there are young people, old people, older than me, and right up to someone like Susie O'Neill.
9: Oh, wow.
13: Who goes over there.
9: Yeah.
13: And it's just so inclusive. Slow lanes, fast lanes, and everyone sits around, has a coffee and something to nibble afterwards. It's wonderful.
9: I've been went with some pretty impressive swimmers to that pool at one point, Scott, and just between us, I definitely appointed myself champion of the slow lane.
13: Me too. That's where I hang out.
9: That's it. I mean, I like the point that you make about the friendships. That really came through this morning. I was listening to Craig and Loretta on the 612 ABC Brizzy Brekkie show, and their roving reporter, Matt, was down at the Centenary Pool catching up with a couple of the swimmers there, and so many of them were saying, yeah, it's about the fitness and the swimming and the laps and the chlorine and the water and all that stuff, but it's also about that companionship, those connections. That's just what Joss was talking about too, as she was reflecting on the meaning of life. It's a precious thing, isn't it?
13: It's very precious, and especially as you get older. I think it's good for your mental health, as someone else said, but it's also it's good to get out and get a bit of exercise, get that puffing exercise going.
9: Heart rate up.
13: The other thing that these guys do there, they've set up a group called Swim Tours Australia, and they take people all over the place swimming. I've just come back with them actually, or from Lady Elliot Island, which was absolutely amazing.
9: That is the place.
13: Went up there and swam up there for about 5 days.
9: Yeah.
13: They also take people to Fraser Island and swim in the lakes and
9: Sydney
13: and the ocean pools. Wonderful.
9: There are that many marvellous places to swim in Southeast Queensland, Scott. We are spoiled for choice. If you are keen to get into the pool this spring, summer, if you're thinking, right, winter's done, let's go, let's get into the water, where are you swimming? Your favourite swimming pools. What is it about them that's so good? And is your favourite swimming pool still there? Remember, was it the Oasis at Sunnybank? That was legendary, wasn't it? 1300 222 612 is the phone number. That's 1300 222 612. You can call me now. My name's Kat Feeney. This is John Farnham. It's Chain Reaction. The hardware store in Jimboomba that's had a win against the big box retailer. More on that in a moment.

0: Chain Reaction, Johnny Farnham. Now, there's another legend for you. Johnny Farnham on 612 ABC Brisbane and 91.7 ABC Gold Coast. My name is Kat Feeney. It's about 20 minutes past one. What happens if you run a small hardware business and a very big hardware business wants to start trading in your patch? Well, this was the question Jim Boomba's David Woodman was confronted with when he found out Bunnings was keen to open in the town, a town where he and his family had been operating a hardware at Mitre 10 for years. What David did next is now the subject of a major news story and could become a major legal precedent. But for more, you're joined by David Woodman's lawyer, Michael Daniel. Michael, thank you for your time this afternoon, because something's happened. You've had a win. We'll get to that in a moment. But take me back to the beginning of this matter. What did David Woodman come to you for help with in the first place, Michael?
1: Well, thanks, Kat. It is an interesting story, because David's family have been in the hardware retail business for generations. And David had built his business in Queensland, and specifically more recently in the town of Jimboomba. And when he discovered that Bunnings weren't just coming to town, that they had strategically purchased the block of land right next door to his to build a store 8 times bigger than his store, he knew from bitter experience he'd had in Mackay that it would mean the closure of his business. And either he could have just copped that or done something about it. And so he's come to us to help him stop this anti-competitive conduct. And it's anti-competitive because at the moment people in Jimboomba have got a choice. They can shop at several Bunnings stores that are nearby, or they can shop in David's store in Jimboomba. But over time, people in many parts of Australia will end up with having only one hardware store to go to, and it'll be Bunnings, and they won't have the choice of the personalised service that Mitre 10 is well known for, and David in particular, who really focuses on solving customers' problems, and he provides solutions in a personalised way.
0: Okay.
1: Reflecting on your earlier commentary and discussion on what people value of the older generation. And I think one of those values is the importance of personal service and the importance of personal relationships. And small businesses provide that level of service and relationship that you don't get with a titan with a big focus on really more using technology rather than personal service.
0: Michael Daniels, the lawyer for David Woodman. We're talking about a case that has developed significantly over the last 24 hours. What's happened? What's been the development in this case, Michael?
1: Yes. Well, the development yesterday was that the Federal Court of Australia handed down the first decision under a new law that was put in by the Parliament to enable better access to justice. And the win for David yesterday was that he no longer has to be worried about having to face the enormous legal bills from Bunnings engaging, you know, the most expensive lawyers, the most expensive experts. In the interest of improving access to justice, the court has made a ruling that regardless of the outcome of the case, David's company won't have to pay the Bunnings legal bills.
0: This is the No Adverse Costs Order, a NACO, as you say, introduced in 2019. And is this the first time an order's been granted for an anti-competitive conduct case?
1: I understand it is the first time. Well, we did some research before the case was heard. There was a case against Meta, the owner of Facebook, but that was an unsuccessful application, and I believe this is the first successful application for such an order, a NACO or a no adverse cost order, as they're called.
2: Does this then could this then set a precedent for other David Goliath style battles, Michael Daniel?
1: Yeah, I certainly believe it. It does set a precedent for that, and it's great news to have this ability for small businesses to take on big businesses, which would otherwise be a very unlevel playing field.
2: That's very interesting. Okay, so where to from here? I mean, the order's been granted. Mr. Woodman can pursue Bunnings without fear of, you know, major legal bills associated with large corporations, big legal teams, etc. Presumably, you're reasonably priced, Michael Daniel. I mean, what's the next step here in this matter?
1: Good question. The next step is for the case to proceed and to get ready for a final hearing. Both sides will be given time to put on affidavit evidence and further experts' report, and the case will be heard by the federal court hopefully next year.
2: Fascinating.
1: But we'll need to get a timetable for all of the steps to get the matter ready for hearing.
2: And in the meantime, David Woodman's Jim Boomba Hardware remains free from direct next door competition.
1: Well, he's continuing to trade, and the Bunnings store has yet to be I understand that earthworks have commenced, but the completion of the building would be some time off, and the object of this case is to prevent that additional Bunnings store opening, so that you don't get a sort of super saturation of Bunnings outlets in the Jim Boomba area.
2: All right. Michael Daniel, thank you for your time today, lawyer for David Woodman. A fascinating case. You can read more about it. Amelia Turzon's story is published on the ABC News website. You'll be kept up to date here on 612 ABC Brisbane, 91.7 ABC Gold Coast. The story of the no adverse costs order granted to Mr. Woodman, which means that, well, he's protected from paying Bunnings legal costs even if he loses. 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Love to know what you think. 1300 222 612, or you can text on 0467 922 612. But there's a very, very good looking puppy dog keen to have a chat with you in a moment. Stand by for more.
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8: I'm too sexy for my shirt. Too sexy for my shirt. So sexy it hurts. And I am too sexy for Milan. Too sexy for Milan, New York and Japan.
2: Why do they call it a catwalk? Maybe instead of a catwalk, it should be a dog walk. What do you reckon about that, Eileen Morgan? Hello.
9: Hello. It's definitely a dog walk. A dog walk all the way.
2: A dog walk all the way. And that's in part because you have a couple of little friends with you who would look fantastic strutting their stuff on a dog walk. Who's with us in studio?
9: We have Bonnie and we have Clyde, the little long-haired chihuahuas.
2: And can you please describe what Bonnie and Clyde are wearing today?
9: Okay, so we've got a little bit of an honour today. So Bonnie is wearing a luxurious blue feathered gown.
2: Oh, yeah.
9: It's got some sequins. She's also got a beautiful necklace.
2: She does.
9: Full diamante.
2: Yeah.
9: And that's just to honour our lovely Dolly Parton.
2: Oh, Bonnie, I love it, darling. It suits you.
9: And our very handsome Clyde is in his navy tux in honour of the equally wonderful Tim Curry.
2: Mm-hmm. He's got a couple of rhinestones on the leash as well.
9: Sure does.
2: So we're sparkling on all fronts. Now, the reason that we've invited you, Eileen Morgan and Bonnie and Clyde, to studio today is because you, thank you, have agreed to be a part of our dog show for all dogs.
9: I'm so excited. Let's celebrate the doggos.
2: Let's celebrate the doggos, because doggos are a big part of your life. Tell me about your particular fondness for dogs?
9: Right. So I've had dogs my whole life, yeah. And then once I left home, became an adult, I started rescuing dogs. Mm. I've had literally my whole life, but I've had Bonnie and Clyde for 4.5 years. They're little rescues from the RSPCA. They came in, had a really complex background before I got them. So I like to think I've given them a better life, and I like to think they bring joy to everybody, because they certainly bring me a lot of joy, and they've got their little Instagram account, and we clearly like to dress up.
2: Oh, yeah. Oh, yeah. They are just so charming. Little beautiful faces. There's so much love and affection, and they're being very good dogs. They're sitting so calmly and just relaxed in your arms there.
9: It's all an act.
2: Eileen, it's an act. What? I mean, your Instagram, 14,000 followers on Instagram. That's nothing to sniff at. But what advice do you have for people who'll be entering the best dressed category as part of our Mutt Master dog show for all dogs?
9: I think it's about the best thing is finding what, something to reflect your dog's personality.
2: Uh-huh.
9: It's important that your dog is comfortable. Mm-hmm. We don't want anything that is going to inhibit movement, or if your dog's just not up for dressing up, sometimes Clyde is not, it's just not their day, and that is also okay, because it's about the bond and the love and the joy. It's not about putting any harm or making anyone feel uncomfortable.
2: That's right. We are so looking forward to this muster. So we're getting everyone together at a dog park. The radio show will be broadcast from the dog park. It'll be a fun opportunity just to meet other dog lovers in the area. But there is also this competition. Strongly encourage you to text the word MUTT, M-U-T-T, to 0467 926 12 if you wish to enter the competition. Three categories, best dress one of them. That's going to be your strong suit. But we've got best talent and best mate as well, because it is about the mateship that little doggos can offer, isn't it, Eileen?
9: Definitely. It is the bond that is just, it cannot compare to anything. For all those dog lovers out there, we all know that nothing replaces that bond, and our bond is always the number one, and everyone has that number one bond with their dogs.
2: I can't wait to see you at the dog show. Now, listen, check out Bonnie and Clyde, Eileen Morgan, Bonnie and Clyde Rescue Chiz, is that right?
9: Cheese, like short for chihuahuas.
2: Chihuahuas with underscores between each word.

0: 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Thank you so much, you glamorous trio.
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0: Joined from regional Queensland. It's lovely to have your company this afternoon. It's Friday. We've made it. Well done. High fives all round. In the mood for something fun to do? Well, I have just the ticket. In fact, a guide to the hottest tickets in Queensland. The Queensland Party Line kicks off in about 20 minutes. This is your ultimate guide to everything that's going on. And if you've got a major event happening this weekend somewhere in Queensland, doesn't matter where, jump on the telephone now and register your call. 1300 222 612. That's 1300 222 612. The other thing that you're going to hear a little bit about sounds like this. This is the soothing sound of a violinist from the Brisbane Philharmonic Orchestra playing the violin. But if you listen carefully, can you hear anything else? Well, this particular musician also happens to be a scientist, and believe it or not, you're actually listening to a worm's nervous system. Yeah, that's the sound of a worm's nervous system, apparently. I'm not making it up. This is where science meets art, an extraordinary story, and it's coming to you in a moment here on 612 ABC Brisbane. ABC Queensland.

0: 612 ABC Brisbane, ABC Queensland, the sound of a worm's nervous system. That is not something you expected to hear today. I bet you anything. You woke up this morning and you did not think, oh, today, you know what I'd really like to hear? I'd really like to hear what a worm's nervous system sounds like. I mean, if you did think that, let me spend some time in your brain, please. You're about to hear the sound of a worm's nervous system, and you're going to understand why this is so important. It's not really about worms. It's about something so much bigger than that. That story just ahead. Oh, well, hang on. We did the Beach Boys. Postman Pat, this is what I want to do now. Postman Pat and his black and white cat. I just want to make the point that Australia Post is set to lift the basic postage rate from $1.70 to $1.85 on Tuesday next week. This is after the ACCC confirmed it wouldn't object to the proposed increase. The 15-cent rise is still subject to final regulatory processes. And look, it continues a pretty long upward trend in postage prices, as you're probably aware. Making the point, however, that concession and seasonal greeting stamps are still at 60 cents and 65 cents, so that's good. Great. Maybe you can never be sure there'll be not great letters through your door. But I just love letters. I love letters. I love cards. So I said a couple of weeks ago that if you sent me a postcard, I would reply. And I tell you what, I've had some cracking postcards sent through. So I just wanted to take a moment to acknowledge some of the mail that's come through, starting with Wayne, who is the founder of the Infinite Monkeys Vintage Typewriter Club. He's invited me to join. I'm seriously considering it because I have a vintage typewriter. Anyway, fabulous postcard, Wayne. Thank you. Trevor at Mapleton sent a postcard from the World Masters Orienteering Games, which was held in Edmonton, Canada in 2005, which is kind of cute because I note, Trev, that the Australasian Rogaining Championship is actually on this weekend at Nundubamir and the Sundown National Park just near Stanthorpe. That's a 24-hour cross-country navigation event. Not my cup of tea, but maybe you'd be keen to check it out, Trev, if you're not already going. Now, Trevor and Wayne, I have replied to your postcards because you included return addresses. Alison of Coolum, I have your beautiful postcard. It's just lovely, and it features local artist Art from Simone. It's a couple of ladies with surfboards. It definitely is a postcard from where I'd rather be. Alison, thank you. We're quite right about that. But I don't have a return address for you, Alison, so please let me know how I can reply. And then hello to, I think it's Cliff. I'm so sorry. I can't quite make out your name because you've got that lovely cursive script, similar to my granddad's handwriting. But on the front of the postcard is a picture of a high-set Queenslander-style house, which appears to be the old Australia Post Office from Whamuran. I love it. I love it so much. Again, no return address, so I can't reply to your postcard. Point is, if you would like to join in my postcard project, just send me mail and I'll reply to you. The address is easy to find, 114 Grey Street, South Brisbane, 4101. Great state of Queensland, of course. And thank you again for your mail. Really appreciate it.
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0: Right, to the story about the musical worm. This is very, very interesting. Okay, it's 20 minutes to 2. You'll have the news at 2 o'clock, and before the 2 o'clock news, the Queensland party line will fire up. But right now, I want to talk about the brain. It is a very, very complex thing. To help understand it, perhaps you just got to think outside the square. This week happens to be Creative Brain Week, and the theme is being human in the age of AI. Your next guest is one of the artists featured in Queensland Brain Institute's Beautiful Minds exhibition where art and science meet. Drew Minsu, cylinders and neuroscientist and violinist in the Brisbane Philharmonic Orchestra. Hello.
2: Hello. Thank you so much for having me.
0: I think we've got some of your music.
2: Yeah,
0: What are we listening to here?
2: Right. So what we're hearing is actually the nervous system of a microscopic worm called C. elegans. And I use this worm a lot in my research to study general anesthetics. Now, these worms have been genetically modified so that these neurons light up when they're active. And so I spent a lot of time looking at these neurons, and I thought to myself, the way they turn on and off is a bit like how instruments in an orchestra work together to create music. And so I assigned each neuron a note, and I played that note on my violin and just let those neurons lead me to wherever the music led.
0: Sounds like a very chilled out worm.

0: It is. Yeah, they don't do much, I'll be honest. But if you listen to the music here, when you hear this kind of minor chord, that means the worm is crawling backwards. And then now when it's more major, the worm is crawling forwards.
1: This is just splendid stuff.
0: Thank you.
1: I mean, what a thought to try and convey the complex, mysteries, I suppose. But the whole point of this is to try and get to a place of better understanding, isn't it? To try and eliminate some of the mystery of the brain.
0: That's right.
1: Tell me, are there other creatures whose brains you'd like to tap into?
0: Oh, there are so many. There's such a diversity of brains in this world, and we don't even understand our own.
1: Yeah.
0: Like your brain, for instance, has
1: a strange place.
0: 86 billion neurons in it,
1: yeah.
0: And we are just scratching the surface of that.
1: I don't think all of them are firing on full.
0: Mine aren't either. Don't worry about it.
1: Okay. So we're trying to map the brain, and that's important, clearly. Mm-hmm. What would be, though, some of the tangible benefits that have come about because we have been able to make inroads in this area?
0: Yeah. At the Queensland Brain Institute, we're particularly interested in some of the really hard questions surrounding brain diseases. Alzheimer's disease and other types of dementia are a really big killer in Australia. So by understanding the brain, hopefully we can find some of the cures to that.
1: Oh, gee, that's music to my ears.
0: Yes.
1: What role do you see AI playing in this then? Because this is an interesting tension that you're exploring through the exhibition.
0: That's right, yeah. I'm not an AI researcher myself, but I can say that AI really has become a part of all of our lives, including in research. But perhaps a quick warning to listeners here. Our brain is not a muscle, but you do have to exercise it like one. And when you use AI, you're really not exercising your brain.
1: Ha. Thank you for confirming something I've had a sneaking suspicion about. Drew Minsusilander, neuroscientist, violinist in the Brisbane Philharmonic Orchestra and a mapper of brains and worm nervous system. I wonder if an earthworm would sound very different.
0: I think it'd be a little bit more complicated than these microscopic worms.
1: Yeah.
0: Maybe less of a string quartet, more of a huge orchestra.
1: I was thinking percussion.
0: Yes.
1: Perhaps bashing into all sorts of rocks and things underneath the ground. So we can come along and we can appreciate your work, because I believe there are still some tickets left to Sunday's event at Springfield. What's happening?
0: Yes, that's right. So it's not just me who has created art using neuroscience. Mm-hmm. We have a whole bunch of researchers from the Queensland Brain Institute that have produced lots of beautiful art. So if you'd like to see that and come speak with us, you can go to the Queensland Brain Institute website. That's qbi.uq.edu.au. Go to the events and sign up to come to Springfield from 10 a.m. to 2 p.m. on Sunday.
1: I'm going to play some Eric Clapton now.
0: Excellent.
1: The title of this song is It's in the Way That You Use It.
0: Ah.
1: I'm not sure if he's talking about a brain.
0: But very relevant to brains.
1: We can imagine.
0: Yes.
1: Thank you so very much.
0: Thank you very much for having me.

0: Eric Clapton, It's in the Way That You Use It on 612 ABC Brisbane and ABC Queensland. The Queensland Party Line firing up in a moment. If you've got an event to spruik, call now 1300 222 612. My name is Kat Finney. And look, the situation in Nepal is pretty tragic. Catastrophic flash flooding, villages washed away, lives lost. And the death toll continues to rise. This is all very depressing, very sad. People are in urgent need of shelter and food and clean water and basic supplies. And many of you have reached out saying that you're keen to help. And there's a real need to feel like you're able to do something to make a difference here. Well, there is. 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
3: Operator, may I help you? 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
0: Well, you've dialed the Queensland Party Line, your Friday segment where you find out what's happening around Queensland. The way it works is pretty simple. You just call the operator on 1300 222 612. You'll be added to the party line. You'll have a couple of minutes to tell us what we need to know about your event, but you've got to be quick because the party line gets pretty crowded and you never know when someone else will crash your call. Kicking us off this afternoon, it's Hayley Rowan from the City of Moreton Bay. You're the local history leader. Hayley, hi, what's happening?
6: Hi, Kat. Well, I wanted to invite the community to the 9th Annual Moreton Bay History Seminar, which is being held next Tuesday, the 1st of September. It's running from 9 a.m. to 1 p.m. at the Morayfield Sports and Events Centre. Attendance is free. There's a light morning tea provided. There'll be book giveaways and local historical society and family groups will have stalls. Our presenters are including popular local YouTube creator and history blogger Walkabout with Rob. We've got digital storytellers Dave and Malou from the Facebook channel, the Dave and Malou channel. We've got Dr. Rose Barrowcliffe, Gubby Gubby traditional owners Lyndon Davis and his son Zeke, and our closing guest speaker is Con Searle, who's best known as the founder of Searle's Garden Products, and he's reflecting on his life growing up in Redcliffe Peninsula. So the history seminar is for everyone and everyone is welcome, so come along and engage in our shared history.
0: Costumes required or encouraged, Hayley?
6: Oh, look, people can come in costume if they like, but otherwise attendance in just normal attire is perfectly fine and acceptable.
0: Hayley, thank you. Hayley Rowan from Moreton Bay. That's the Moreton Bay History Seminar at the Morayfield Sport and Events Centre, September 1. Hayley, thank you. But Amanda Conway's here now. Amanda, you're the Deputy Principal of Belmont State School. What's happening?
7: Hi there. Yes, well, Belmont State School is turning 150 years old this year and we're celebrating with a huge community fete this Sunday.

0: Gates open at 10 a.m. and entry is free. 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And you won't want to miss our massive raffle with more than $12,000 of prizes up for grabs, including $2,000 cash. 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For all the kids, there's our Passport Adventure with the chance to win an Australia Zoo Family Pass. You'll also find all of those traditional fete favourites, Lobachok, Tombola, and plenty more. It's more than just a fete. It's a celebration of 150 years of Belmont State School and the generations of families who have been a part of our community. Come along to Belmont State School this Sunday, 30th of August from 10 a.m, and it's completely free.
1: Woo! That was impressive. Amanda Conway delivering for Belmont State School. Well done. Christian Santic joins you now on the Queensland Party Line from the Cairns Festival. Christian, hi, what's going on?
2: Hi, Kat. Well, we've got 10 days and we've got 10 ways, 10 nights and 10 delights. We're starting tonight, 28th of August, and going all the way through to Sunday, the 6th of September. Over the 10 days, we have 49 events and 80% of it is free. We've got some headliner acts like M. Ruggiano, Caravana Sun, Horns of Leroy, we've got Electric Fields, we've got Queensland Symphony Orchestra, Symphony Under the Stars, we've got something for everyone. We've got a family movie night, disco bingo trivia night, we've got a ska and barbecue and much, much more. Oh. You've got to come down and see it.
1: That sounds like such a party. 5 o'clock tonight, you say, Christian?
2: Absolutely. See you at the festival.
1: See you at the festival. Go Cairns. It's all happening. Jade Montgomery with you now from Topology. Jade, hi. What's going on?
3: Hi. Well, we've got two of Brisbane's most iconic ensembles joining together this weekend. Topology and Triacotomy are reuniting and sharing the stage for their performance Elastic Time. The music leans into a captivating blend of jazz and classical sounds with intricate rhythms, harmonies, and dynamics. Performing this is not something that happens very often. It's a very exciting collaborative project.
1: Yeah.
3: There'll be two pianos, two double basses, a drum kit, saxophone, and a bunch of strings, and a whole lot of history. So it's this Sunday, 4 p.m. at the Lush Plant Empire in Tennyson. Tickets are online via Plant Empire website or on the door.
1: Oh, there's a lot that I like about that, Jade. Plant Empire sounds like a lot of fun. Thank you. Graham with the annual craft and art show at the Plantation Retirement Resort. Graham, hi. Tell us about it.
4: Hi there. Well, this is an annual event, and with 150 units there, there's bound to be a lot of very good artists and craftspeople, and this is their time to shine. So it's 8 till 2 on Saturday, 29th. And the address is, do I give you the address?
1: Go for it, Graham. Go for
4: it. Yeah. 96 Petrie Creek Road, Rosemount.
1: There you go. The Plantation.
4: Now, but
1: if
4: you are coming up from the coast, there's a big diversion along Petrie Creek Road. So just follow the signs and you'll get there. But if you don't, you've got to do a U-turn a couple of K's up, which is very frustrating.
1: It'll be worth it, though. There'll be so many crafts that you might pick up. Christmas only 17 weeks away, Graham. So well-timed. Oh, well-timed.
4: That's my birthday, too.
1: Oh, good on you, Graham. Thank you. We'll have to keep moving. There are a lot of people on the call this afternoon. This is the Queensland Party Line on 612 ABC Brisbane and Queensland. Thank you to Graham from the Plantation Retirement Resort. Rachel Huxley is here now with Drill Dance. Rachel, what's happening?
5: Well, Drill Dance is coming together here on the Gold Coast, sunny Gold Coast, for 2 days only. The first day is at the Gold Coast Sports and Leisure Centre at Broad Beach in Carrara, and the second day is at the Star Theatre Casino. So Drill Dance is going to be showcasing all teams from across Australia in all age groups, from under eights to masters, competing in a range of routines, including drill, theme dance, rhythmic routines, all to engaging music and fantastic costumes. Saturday is Precision Day. Teams will march with pride and an exciting display of marching drills, movements demonstrating pure precision, teamwork, discipline and mastery of traditional marching in spectacular costumes. Sunday is where it all comes together and it's the performance day on stage. This provides an opportunity for teams to be creative by using new music, movement and costumes, bringing these routines to life. So if you love marching, dance, theatre, music and costumes, then you'll enjoy this two-day event. The tickets for each day are available separately, so please check carefully when booking. So tomorrow, Saturday the 29th and Sunday the 30th.
1: Where is it, Rachel, on the Goldie? Whereabouts?
5: So the Saturday 29th is at the Gold Coast Sports and Leisure Centre, yep. And Sunday the 30th is at the Star Casino in the theatre.
1: Oh, good on you. Rachel Huxley, if you love the marching girls, back in the day, drill dance is what you've got to look for now. Lovely to hear from you, Rachel. Thank you. We've got Bronwyn with us now. Bronwyn, hi. What's happening?
6: Hello there, Kat. It's Bronwyn from the QCWA at Oxley.
1: Oh,
6: Hello. The Oxley branch is 80 years young this coming Sunday, and we're having a celebration in the park at 76 Lincoln Street from 2 o'clock. We've got Dev Tees for sale. We've got, we'll have some jams and relishes for sale, and we're going to do a yarn bombing event at 3 o'clock, so that will be fantastic.
1: Lovely, lovely, lovely. You do wonderful work at the Oxley branch. The whole QCWA does wonderful work, but it's wonderful to hear that you've got your 80th. Well done, Bronwyn. Here's to the next 80 years, Bronwyn. Thank you, Jamie McDonald. Is this Chef Jamie? Is this our super yacht super chef, Jamie McDonald? Hello, Jamie. What's happening?
7: Hello. I'm in the middle of the Amamore State Forest, just about to attend the Gympie Muster. Going on for the next 3 days. There's so many stages, about six stages. There's lots of different acts, including the big blues tent, the main stage where you'll be able to see some of the best Australian country. And it goes on for 3 days. And I've got to say, Kat, it is my favourite music festival.
1: Yeah, I've got to get there.
7: To play at.
1: Yeah.
7: Yeah, you've got to come. It's so wonderful. It's such a great community, Queensland spirit.
1: We should do the Friday show from there 1 year.
7: You should do. It's marvellous.
1: I've got management joining me next to do karaoke, so we'll talk about it there. But Jamie McDonald, we'll see you there. When are you playing? When are you playing at the Gympie Music Muster?
7: I'm playing this afternoon with an artist from Melbourne called Cassie, and then I'm playing on Sunday with an awesome band from Canberra called Bruin, and then with James Blundell on main stage. So if you like harmonica playing, I'll be there.
1: Jamie McDonald, thank you. Oh, we're nearly at the news at 2 o'clock, but before we get there, let's see if we can squeeze a couple more. And this is a Queensland party line. Marion at Wishart joins the call now. Marion, what's happening? Hello.
8: Hello. I attended All Hallows, finished there 55 years ago, so we're having a reunion of the girls who finished in 1971.
1: Oh, cool.
8: We've organised an event at All Hallows, and we're going to look at the Heritage Centre, which is the celebrating the Mercy tradition in Australia, I suppose.
1: Yep.
8: There is a cost. Our committee has been trying to contact people, but emails were bouncing back everywhere, and, you know, people have gone far and wide. But if anyone wants to email me at mbernheim@hotmail.com,
1: yep.
8: I'll pick it up and
1: get on to
8: you what's on Sunday.
1: Oh, good on you, Marion. And if people didn't catch that email, you can telephone or text 1300 222 612 or 0467 922 612. We'll pass on Marion's details. Finally, real quick, it's Anne, the Secretary of the North Brisbane Orchid Society. You got 20 seconds. Anne, fire away.
9: 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On Saturday 8:30 to 3:30 and Sunday 8:30 to 2, and it's $4 for adults and children under 14 free. 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
1: Well done, Anne. You nailed it. And that's the Queensland party line for today. My name is Kat Feeney. Time for the news at 2 o'clock.

0: ABC News, good afternoon. I'm Michael Bausch. The names of several missing Australians have been released as the death toll from the catastrophic Himalayan flood disaster climbs to nearly 470. Search and rescue operations are continuing, as Sarah Amir reports.
1: At least 39 Australians remain unaccounted for. They include a New South Wales mother of two, Reshma Patel, last seen at border immigration shortly before the flood struck. Her husband and children

0: children have flown to the region to try and find her. A missing family of four from Cherrybrook in Sydney's northwest has also been identified as Sridharan and Lakshmi Iyer and their sons Rishabh and Rudra. They were part of a tour of the Himalayan border region with 15 Australians missing from that group. Sydney woman Sumi Adhikari is also unaccounted for.
1: The Queensland Fire Department says it will plead guilty to workplace safety charges over a deadly industrial blaze. First class firefighter Isabella Nash died in hospital after being pulled unconscious from a burning warehouse at Slacks Creek in May 2023. Her colleague Leah Drew was badly hurt. The prosecution case centred on alleged failures with fireground radio communications, but the QFD insists that didn't cause the casualties. Fire Commissioner Steve Smith says the department has since upgraded safety measures and rolled out specialised training to better protect frontline crews. The federal government denies Queensland and the Northern Territory have secured a special exemption from strict new green energy rules for data centres. The two jurisdictions claimed they'd scored a big win at National Cabinet this week by getting permission to use traditional coal and gas power for their new technology precincts. But Energy Minister Chris Bowen says they still have to ask him for permission and face a nearly impossible task to get it approved.
2: They can apply to the Commonwealth to do that. The Commonwealth will decide whether to let them do that or not, and they'll have to prove that it's cheaper and better for the grid than renewables would be, which is a very high bar and very difficult to do.
1: Late changes to a new fast-tracking law have handed Queensland farmers a victory while leaving conservationists deeply concerned. Liam McNally.
3: The law, which passed Parliament on Wednesday night, means the government's politicians can speed up what they deem strategic projects through a suite of new powers, including significantly expanded land acquisition powers. Late amendments excluded renewable energy projects and data centres from being declared state strategic, and also protected regional interests development approvals, which eased concerns of AgForce and the Queensland Farmers Federation. However, Environmental Defenders Office Queensland Managing Director Andrew Kwan says the late amendments failed to address the bill's central flaws.
1: A defiant Townsville mayor has rejected demands for a public apology after receiving a $1,000 fine over a controversial island pub dispute. Police finalised their investigation yesterday into an alleged June altercation between Nick DiMetto and a state politician staffer. He was also given an infringement notice. Councillor DiMetto says it's the media who should apologise for misrepresenting the incident.
4: I don't feel like this incident or this scenario that played out has been portrayed truthfully and factfully in the media. A lot of speculation, a lot of accusations made by the media, which is now wound up in a police investigation saying that it's been finalised.
1: A pioneering piece of Queensland medical history is celebrating a 20-year milestone today. Gardasil is credited with saving lives worldwide, as Emma Pollard reports.
5: In 2006, the landmark vaccine against cervical cancer was released. It protects against strains of the sexually transmitted human papillomavirus, which cause most cases of cervical cancer. It also prevents throat and genital cancers caused by HPV. Co-developed at the University of Queensland by Professor Ian Fraser and Dr. Jan Zhu, more than 800 million doses have been administered worldwide. University of Melbourne Professor of Cancer Prevention, Julia Brotherton, says it's difficult to overstate its significance.
6: It's the backbone of what is now a global cervical cancer elimination strategy.
5: Australian adolescents can access the vaccine through school-based programs.
1: Scattered showers tomorrow for eastern districts, fine or mostly fine elsewhere. Brisbane partly cloudy, 14 to 24. Mainly fine in the southeast on Sunday, a few showers for Monday. ABC News.
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9: 5 minutes past two. Lovely to have your company this afternoon. I understand we have some breaking news about the case in Cairns involving a high-profile man. You'll have the detail

on that. Stay with me. More to come. My name's Kat Feeney. This is your karaoke hour of music power. And you've got a very important job to do. You've got to enjoy yourself. That's the number one thing for you to do this afternoon. And then the number two thing to do is to decide which song deserves the coveted seventh spot on the karaoke playlist. Only one song can be played in full, and it will be the song that it proves most popular with you. Here are your two options.

Karen, this is gorgeous, isn't it? This is the Commodores, Easy. The theme for karaoke this afternoon is Easy, by the way. Feels right for a Friday. Here's your other option.

0: Lover, another great song. But which is the better song? Vote for your favourite on 1300 222 612. Text 0467 922 612. And stand by to meet the man who's programmed the playlist, who set the battle up for you this afternoon. Our very special guest, karaoke music programmer, joining you in a moment.
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0: karaoke is the place to be.
1: And thank you, as ever, to the one, the only, Shelley Bishop, for the fantastic karaoke theme tune, Matt Connors. You get the credit for hiring Shelley Bishop at the ABC, though she's now at ABC Classic.
2: Her influence remains.
1: Lovely to have your company. Matt is back. If you're a loyal listener, you'll be familiar with Matt Connors. Not only is he management, but before that, he was a devoted editor of news magazines dealing in music. You were a street press editor, Matt,
2: for many years ago, and I still enjoy dabbling in a bit of music where I can.
1: Yes, indeed. And so in view of the fact that our fabulous Steve Belly Bell has taken leave today, you've boldly stepped in with a playlist, may I say, that is pretty good.
2: Well, yeah, it was a bit of a last-minute call-up. I needed to come up with something that was pretty easy to do.
1: So we stuck with easy
2: as a thing.
1: Okay, now before we get into song one on the playlist, we've got to figure out the battle, because I know which song I want to support. Yep. You probably got an idea.
2: Got an idea.
1: Ruth DeGlar presiding with the coin that will be tossed should we both want to back the same song.
3: I'm just here to keep it clean.
1: Yeah, okay, cool. Now, if it's heads, does Matt get it?
3: Yeah, I think Matt's our illustrious guest.
1: If a toss is required,
3: okay. Heads is Matt. Goes to Matt.
1: So on your count, Ruth, we'll shout out the artist that we want to back. Okay.
3: Here we go.
1: Yep.
3: One, two, three.
1: Phil Collins, Phil Bailey.
2: Yeah, Phil Collins.
1: Damn it.
2: Toss the coin.
1: Toss it. What is it going to be? Okay, what have you got?
3: It's heads.
1: Oh, you, Maddie. Okay. That's fine. This is a better song anyway. Ruth, thank you. All right. So, do you want to support me, the Commodores? If so, vote now, 1300-222-612. Or you could go for this one. Phil, and Matt.
2: Yep.
1: It's up to you. Yeah, good luck.
2: Make it easy.
1: Yeah, that's fine. I think I got the better song, just saying.
2: Yeah, it's a good song.
1: That's a good song. I think it's better than your song. Should I have the first song on your official playlist, though?
2: Yes.
1: All right, let's get into it. 612, ABC Brisbane and Queensland. This is Karaoke. Here's the Eagles.

0: The Eagles on 612, ABC Brisbane 91.7, ABC Gold Coast and ABC Queensland. I'm Kat Feeney. You're joined by a very special guest music program this afternoon. Matt Connors filling in for Steve Bell with your karaoke playlist. The theme is easy. Did I hear banjo on that?
1: You did hear banjo on that?
0: Yeah.
1: So, yeah, it was the debut single for the Eagles way back in 1972 and obviously kicked off their career in a pretty big way.
0: What
1: Jackson
0: a career.
1: Brown
0: yeah.
1: wrote it and was stuck on, he'd written it, and then he got together with Eagles band member Glenn Frey, and Jackson was just stuck. He had the opening line, you know, "Well, I'm standing on a corner in Winslow, Arizona," but he couldn't get past that, this second verse, and that's where Frey came up with that line, you know, about, that such a fine sight to see a girl, my lord, in a flatbed Ford slowing down to take a look at me, and he just went, "That's so
0: That's
1: good.
0: The song. That's
1: you guys great. Can have the song." So.
0: I had a mate who was in Vegas. Is that where the Sphere is? Where's the Sphere? Is that Vegas?
1: That's in Vegas.
0: Also, yeah. And saw the Eagles. They had a residency there or something, and just sending through photographs back from and video from it. I mean, this is, as far as I can make out, you're inside a bubble, basically, and every sort of centimetre of that dome, the internal ceiling, is a video projection?
1: Correct. Both the inside and the outside,
0: oh,
1: so they can
0: goodness.
1: Project stuff on the outside
0: well. Okay, that'd be fun. Nothing like that here in Brisbane, but you never know. With the games coming, wouldn't it be cool if we got a sphere?
1: Getting a new

0: They knew?
1: Stadium. Matt Connors with you. The theme is easy. There is a battle underway, as there is every Friday afternoon on karaoke. Stakes a little higher today, obviously, because Matt's my boss. So yeah. I don't know if I want to... Anyway, this is a song that you really hope wins.
0: Correct.
1: Easy Lover from Phil Collins and Phil Bailey. Now, I always give Belly an opportunity to push his song. Would you like to do that now, or do you want to spruik mine and then bring yours home later?
0: I can do mine now.
1: Okay.
0: Yeah, we'll do that.
1: Okay, so, what's so good about this one then?
0: Phil Bailey, of course, is from the American soul funk band Earth, Wind and Fire.
1: Mm-hmm.
0: And he was doing his a solo album, and he drafted in Phil Collins to produce it. And they'd pretty much done the album, and then at the end, Bailey said, oh, let's, you know, have a go at writing a song together. And they came up with that. Apparently it came together really easily, and, you know, it was a number one hit all around the world. But in Australia, where do you think it charted?
1: Okay, so everywhere else was one.
0: Yep. Big hit.
1: I reckon we're, sub 50.
0: Number 74. But it was a hit here. It was all over radio. It was on
1: Countdown. So how come it didn't make the top 10?
0: There was a record company dispute.
1: Oh,
0: so
1: right.
0: Between, I guess, Columbia, which was Phil Bailey's label, and Virgin Phil Collins.
1: Uh-huh, uh-huh.
0: They must have got into a fight over it, so didn't get enough in the store or whatever. And
1: so management got in the way.
0: Management got in the way, heaven forbid.
1: Okay. All right. So this is the song that you could vote for on 1300-222-612. Text 0467-922-612. Cast your vote because it's the song with the most support that wins the sing-along song contest. That's Matt's song. This is the song that I'm backing. Why I'm easy. Oh, it's gorgeous. The Commodores, Easy. Vote now, same numbers, 1300-222-612 or 0467-922-612. The next song on your playlist, Matt, song two, is a newish song, and I have to say the artist that we're about to hear would be one of my best new artist discoveries. I mean, she's not really a discovery artist in the sense that she's everywhere. However, she's only been about for the last few years.
0: Yeah.
1: She's probably been chipping away at it for a lot longer than that. But.
0: She is a huge talent.
1: Oh, yeah.
0: That's English singer-songwriter Olivia Dean. Mm. So the song we're about to hear is called So Easy, brackets, to fall in love. And this is the fourth single from her second studio album, The Art of Loving. So released last year, 2025. Dean said she wrote it to uplift other women, and it's basically, you know, the first date, how you're always keen to, you know, impress the person you're on the date with and make sure that they like you. It's sort of like, well, hang on, no, girl, just, you know, you work out whether you actually like them.
1: Yeah, so exactly.
0: That's what it's about. Got to number two in Australia, and it's sold more than a million copies around the world.
1: She's awesome. On 612 ABC Brisbane, ABC Queensland, here is Olivia Dean.

0: 612 ABC Brisbane, ABC Queensland, Olivia Dean. That has sent Jenny at Broadbeach into cartwheels, according to her emoji text messages, Matt Connors. Well done, nice selection.
1: As long as she doesn't pull any muscles, that's good to hear.
0: Easy is the name of the karaoke game this afternoon. I'm Cad Feeney. Matt Connors filling in for Steve Bell. We've just had song two on the 6-song playlist. Don't forget to vote on the 7th song spot. The options, the Commodores and the Phils. Phil Collins and Phil Bailey, it's Easy versus Easy Lover. Vote now. There are so many songs that you could have included because Easy, that's a big theme. A lot of artists
1: of easy songs,
0: have to have had a crack. I mean, you could have put this on. Take it easy on me. It should be easy to see. It's funny, I always get Little River Band confused with Creedence Clearwater Revival.
1: Okay. Yeah, Little River Band Aussie, yeah. Creedence
0: not
1: American.
0: Aussie.
1: Okay, so 1981, second single from their album Time Exposure, was the last top 10 hit that they had in the US.
0: Okay. Mm. Well done to the Little River Band, but sadly not featuring on the playlist today. Yes, I'm easy, baby. Yeah, yeah, yeah, yeah. Boz Scaggs.
1: Boz, yeah.
0: Bye-bye, Boz.
1: Yeah, his 1969 self-titled album, that track was from that. It was a good album, but it actually, critics loved it, but it took a bit of time to warm up with the public. But
0: okay.
1: Boz went on to great success from there.
0: He's fine. He's fine. He's not upset. He's not upset. I think you've got an Australian act up next.
1: Well, yes, I do. And I could have put a couple of Brisbane artists in, including this band.
0: Well, we're letting them Shepherd. Down hard today.
1: I've got to let them down hard because I couldn't go past a song from the late, great Grant McLennan, of course, a founding member of the Go-Betweens. So this song is called Easy Come, Easy Go, and it was from Grant's 1991 debut album, Watershed. So Grant released this pretty much about 9 months after the Go-Betweens split up. And Easy Come, Easy Go was one of the singles from the album. It features backing vocals from former Go-Betweens member and Grant's one-time partner, Amanda Brown. And, yeah, it's a really lovely song, and I think it shows, you know, what the Go-Betweens would have been doing had they stayed together. But, you know, it was a really good solo song from Grant.
0: You're hearing it on 612 ABC Brisbane and ABC Queensland.

0: Matt McLennan, Easy Come, Easy Go, song 3 on your karaoke playlist this afternoon. The playlist theme is Easy. The guest programmer is Matt Connors, my boss. We'll be back with more of Matt's music and an update on how the votes are falling in the People's Pick Sing-Along Song Contest after this.
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0: This is Linda Ronstadt, Matt Connors. And you could have had her on your playlist this afternoon. In fact, I think you do a little later.
1: I do, yes.
0: Excellent. So many songs with Easy in the title that you haven't included on your playlist. Your Easy playlist. I mean, this one also could have made the cut.

0: Ringo Starr no dice.
1: No, look, he is a Beatle, but he didn't make the cut. That was a single he released in 1971. He produced it along and with George Harrison, who wrote the song, but he didn't get a credit on it.
0: All right, so no Ringo Starr. And

0: No, Randy Newman. Life is sweet. I mean, it's a great. It's a bit slow. Is that what you're
1: at? Slow, yeah.
0: Great look, song, though.
1: Randy's a bit of an acquired taste, I think. A curiosity.
0: Oh, do you think so?
1: But that was from his 2008 album, his 12th studio recording. It was in the ABC playlist, so I thought, oh, well, just slip a bit of it in there.
0: That's enough, in your view. Matt Connors is with you on 612 ABC Brisbane, ABC Queensland. Usually found in the corner office.
1: Working away,
0: slaving away, as the boss of ABC Brisbane. I'm Kat Finney. I'm just here trying to not get fired. Basically, would you like to help me with that? If so, maybe the best thing to do maybe is to vote for the song that Matt wants to win the sing along song contest, which is this song. And it's a great song. It's a great song. It's Phil Collins, Phil Bailey, Easy Lover. You might have heard Matt spruiking it earlier.
1: Mm-hmm.
0: The song I wish to win, if I may, the song I wish to win is this one.

0: update for you in a moment on the tallying of the votes. I wonder which song is in front. Mm-hmm. But at 2:30 this afternoon, my name is Kat Finian on 612 ABC Brisbane, ABC Queensland. I have an update for you on the case in Cairns involving a high-profile man you've been hearing about today. A Queensland judge has dismissed an application to overturn a suppression order preventing the identity of a high-profile married man at the centre of an alleged extortion threat from being revealed. Media organisations, including the ABC, applied to the Supreme Court for a judicial review of the non-publication order, originally made in the Cairns Magistrates Court in late May. Justice James Henry today dismissed the media's application 4 weeks after the judicial review was heard in Cairns. And that's the latest. You're on 612 ABC Brisbane and ABC Queensland. It's 25 minutes to 3.
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0: About to find out which song made the fourth spot on your easy playlist, Matt Connors. Before we get there, though, how are you feeling about the sing-along song contest? You reckon you're in with a chance?
7: Oh, look, I think there'll be a lot of love for the two Phils.
0: Yeah, so, Feeling good about the Phils.
7: Mm-hmm.
0: Can I also add that I've pretty well lost every single song contest to Stephen Bell this year?
7: Why's that, Kat? It's like everything, the whole world's turned upside down.
0: I know, it's not fair, really. I'm coming in as the underdog, I guess, is what I'm sort of maybe trying to say. I don't know. Ruth Deglar, I have had a bad year, haven't I, Ruth?
8: Look, it's not been your greatest.
0: It's not been my greatest. What about today, though? What about today, though, Ruth?
8: Well, look, it's not been easy in the tally room. But I think, Miss Feeney...
0: Yes?
8: You may be pleasantly surprised.
0: Oh, really? Why's that, Ruth?
8: Because the Commodores are a smidge ahead.
0: Oh, really?
8: Just a smidge.
0: Are you ready? Oh, yeah. Oh, yeah. I'm easy like Sunday. Okay, that's the report from the out-of-control control room.
7: Okay.
0: So vote for your favourite. It could be the Commodores' Easy, or it could be Phil Collins and Phil Bailey's Easy Lover. 1300 222 612 is the number to call or text on 0467 922 612. Can I be honest, Matt?
7: Yeah.
0: The reason I didn't jump at the Commodores song is because I kind of agree with a number of people who have been in touch.
7: I know where this
0: today.
7: Is going, yeah.
0: For example, Nathan at Gladstone, my old stomping ground, completely agrees with me that maybe this is the version of the song.
7: Yeah.
0: The Faith No More.

0: The Faith No More version very was good. Probably why this song is really popular. And I didn't go with it.
1: No,
0: for the fact that I think, well, let's go the Commodores, the original version instead.
1: Do you reckon, so you're saying that in this case, because sometimes the cover can be better than the original. But in this case, you're saying the original is better than the cover.
0: I'm not picking favourites.
1: Okay.
0: They were both good.
1: Okay. But, you just didn't pick the Faith No More version.
0: The Faith No More version was from 1992. It was a huge hit in Australia. And mainly because of Triple J championed it. So, but I think it was worth hearing the original, which is obviously from Motown legends, The Commodores.
1: So I'll stop playing Faith No More. This is the original. Mm-hmm. Still very good. All right, so keep going.
0: Yeah, released in 1977.
1: Yep.
0: Written by Commodores member Lionel Richie.
1: Very cool.
0: Yes, who went on to have many a solo hit as well. The Commodores version got to number 7 in Australia, but yeah, obviously the Faith No More version was the number one hit.
1: Oh, so we could maybe, if you want, the Faith No More version won't be played.
0: No.
1: But it is a great version, and maybe that's why you should vote for the Commodores original, because we wouldn't have the Faith No More version if we didn't have the original from the Commodores. There we go. That's how I'm doing the maths. There we go.
0: Just go for Faith No More instead.
1: No, just go for the this song. 1300-222-612 is the phone number. You can text to on 0467-922-612. That's also the message line that you could use to text your feelings about the Commodores v Faith No More to Matt, because he reads the text line. I'm just saying 0467-922-612. Here's Matt's song. It's also very good. Only one song can win. Which one's it going to be? We'll find out just before 3 o'clock. Okay, song number 4 on your playlist, your easy playlist, please, Mr. Connors.
0: Oh, look, it's a selfish choice. This is one of my favourite songs of all time, and it's the Walker Brothers, Make It Easy On Yourself. So it is written by the legendary songwriters Burt Bacharach and Hal David.
1: Mm-hmm.
0: And it was released by the Walker Brothers, who are a Los Angeles sort of blue-eyed soul group. Just a little factoid about the Walker Brothers, the three of them, John Scott and Gary Walker. They're not really brothers. No, they just came up with that as sort of a gimmick.
1: Brothers in a spiritual sense.
0: But, released in 1965, sold millions of copies, gold certified, and it is just a beautiful, beautiful song.
1: All right, let's enjoy it on 612 ABC Brisbane and ABC Queensland.

0: beautiful. That is the Walker Brothers, Make It Easy On Yourself. Song 4 on Matt Connors' 6th song karaoke playlist built around the theme Easy. My name is Kat Feeney and it's 20 minutes to 3. So you said that was one of your favourite songs of all time?
1: Yeah.
0: You were even kind of singing and I rudely started talking to you and I thought, oh, be quiet, Feeney.
1: It's just sensational. If you've never got into the Walker Brothers, worth having a look at. There's a documentary too. It's quite fascinating.
0: Okay.
1: Story of a band.
0: Look, I know I give you a little bit of, you know, trouble sometimes.
1: Oh, look, you're not the worst, Kat.
0: but you really do know your music. It is a pleasure to have your company. Matt Connors, actually, I think you were once Steve Bell's boss too.
1: I was, yes.
0: Back in the day.
1: I was editing time off when Belly was a contributor, and then when I left there, he took over from me.
0: So, okay. Yeah. All right, there you go. So Stephen Bell will be back in due course, your regular karaoke programmer. Matt Connors doing a fine job in his stead. Matt Connors might also be about to lose the sing-along song contest, just saying. Could have a late surge, yeah. Though. You could.
1: Let's hear it all.
0: Yeah. Who's going to be on their knees with a loss this afternoon? Is it going to be Matt Connors? Is it going to be me? It depends on you, because only one song can play in the 7th spot, and it will be the most popular song with you. So vote for your favourite on 0467 922 612 or telephone 1300 222 612. This is the song that Matt is backing. I'm with the Commodores. Why I'm easy. Sideline support for Faith No More as well. How about you? Vote now. 2:45. We'd better move things along because we've still got two songs on your playlist and they're both terrific.
1: Yes.
0: We're going to hear some powerful female vocals now. I mentioned earlier you were probably going to feature Linda. Is it Linda's turn now?
1: It is Linda's turn. Linda Ronstadt. And this is a cover. It was first recorded by The Crickets, written by Buddy Holly and Norman Petty. The Crickets version didn't really do much, released 1958. Then Linda did a cover in 1977 on an album called Simple Dreams. And that album had a couple of covers. She did Blue Bayou by Roy Orbison. She did Rolling Stones' Tumbling Dice. But it was a big hit. That album went to number one here in Australia. Probably one of her most successful albums. Linda just absolutely belts this out. It's such a good rock song.
0: Let's have it on 612 ABC Brisbane and Queensland.

0: Amanda Ronstadt. It's so easy on 612 ABC Brisbane, ABC Queensland. My name is Kat Feeney, and that song was selected for you by Matt Connors. Just briefly, I played a song earlier on the program, Matt, which is only a song I discovered this week because of the reflection on Dolly Parton's passing. And it was a cover. So that was a cover, a Linda Ronstadt cover. This is a cover of a Neil Young song, just a little bit.
1: Look at Mother Nature on the run in the 20th century.
0: So you got Dolly Parton, Emmylou Harris and Linda Ronstadt.
2: Correct,
0: this is 1999.
2: Yeah.
0: I think. And it's just, it's beautiful. And Young had released it in the 70s. Yeah. I suppose it was updated for the new wave of interest in the environment in the late 90s.
2: Yeah.
0: But the harmony.
1: Sun burst through the sky. There was a band playing.
0: Stunning.
2: Three amazing talents there. And obviously sad to lose Dolly this week. But, we haven't heard much from Linda Ronstadt over the last two decades because about 2013 she was diagnosed with Parkinson's disease. Yeah. But then in 2019 that diagnosis was updated to a condition called progressive supranuclear palsy, and it's a degenerative condition that's often mistaken for Parkinson, right. But she lost her voice and can no longer sing. But real talent like Dolly and Emmylou.
0: Yeah. We're at the last song on your official playlist now, and then the reveal, whether it's your song or my song. You're with the Phils, I'm with the Commodores, as the winner of the sing-along song contest. You've selected another powerhouse, female powerhouse vocalist to wrap up your official list with, and that's Adele.
2: Yes, she's powerhouse is certainly the voice, the word for her voice. 2021, a song called Easy On Me, which is lifted from her fourth studio album called 30. This song was about getting a divorce, and you know, it basically pleads forgiveness, you know, from everyone affected by the divorce, but pretty much herself, you know. It's saying, well, you know, everyone makes mistakes, so go easy on yourself. So number one hit in Australia, and it won the Grammy that year for best solo performance
0: on 612 ABC Brisbane and Queensland.

0: Adele's Easy on Me on 612 ABC Brisbane and Queensland. Beautiful song, but which song has won the People's Pick Sing-Along Song Contest? Which song proved most popular with you, Queensland? It's Phil Collins and Phil Bailey, Easy Lover versus the Commodores, Easy. You'll find out after this.
1: Everything Brisbane. Breakfast with Craig and Loretta.
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0: Okay, taking you now to the tally room to find out which song has triumphed. Producer Ruth DeGlar, have we got a result?
11: We do. We have a winner. It's not been easy. It's not been easy, but it is. It is easy. It's the Commodores for the win.
0: Yes!
12: Oh,
0: seriously?
11: Indeed.
0: Oh, that's excellent news. Thank you very much, Ruth. Thank you, Queensland. Thank you, Matt.
12: That's all right.
0: You're a wonderful boss.
12: Thank you.
0: I really like working. Can I keep my job, please?
12: You can.
0: Thank you. Yes.

0: Commodores and Easy on 612 ABC Brisbane in Queensland. My name is Kat Feeney. Thank you for your company. 2 minutes to three.
1: 612 ABC Brisbane.
0: And after the 3 o'clock edition of the news, you'll be joined by Ellen Fanning. It's a Friday. What are we living with?
2: Well, if I said to you that you were expected to go to a posh function, think wedding or something.
0: Yes.
2: And somebody said coastal cocktail.
0: Oh, no.
2: See?
0: What is that?
2: What is that even?
0: Is that sandals? Is it heels? Is it dress? Is it sleeves?
2: This happened to a friend the other day, and they thought that coastal cocktail, given that the wedding was on the beach, would mean
0: linen.
2: That the husband would not be required to wear a tie.
0: No.
2: Fair?
0: Fair call.
2: Bow, bow.
0: Oh, no, get a grip.
2: Everybody else had a tie on.
0: No, they're wrong. They're wrong.
2: And how does that happen? You know that? Have you done that? Have you ever? Oh. Are you one of those people who just knows? If I get to the wedding.
0: Yes.
2: With a short dress on,
0: yeah.
2: Everybody else has got a long dress, and vice versa.
0: I often live by the maxim that I'm pretty sure Dolly Parton embodied is, which it's better to be overdressed than underdressed, generally. But ultimately, you do you. You know, as long as you're trying to be respectful for the people who are setting the terms of engagement, if they've done a paltry job of explaining their specific expectations, that's on them a little bit, I think, Ellen.
2: I just want to hear from people about have you ever turned up wearing the wrong thing and have you ever been perplexed by this kind of instruction?
0: What about when you turn up to the costume party and again with my maxim, it's better to be overdressed, and you realise that everyone has kind of gone just for the sexy, cool, slightly casual costume vibe, maybe
2: and
0: a mask?
2: And you've hired something.
0: You've gone full. You have more fun, I think. But anyway, when have you rocked up in the wrong outfit? Give Ellen a call. 1300 222 612 is the phone number. My name is Kat Feeney. It's Friday. Cheers, Brisbane. You've been brilliant.

0: ABC News. Good afternoon. I'm Michael Bausch. A Queensland judge has thrown out a legal challenge by news outlets, including the ABC, seeking to identify a prominent man caught up in an alleged extortion case. Connor Byrne reports.
1: Justice Jim Henry, in a very brief hearing at Cairns Supreme Court today, dismissed the application made at the end of last month, which challenged a non-publication order made by Acting Magistrate Gelma Mioli in May. The original order prevented the naming of the high-profile married man, dubbed MM, who was at the centre of an extortion charge. Justice Henry today said the order remains because identifying the man or details of the extortion could cause detriment to the complainant. Justice Henry did not rule out whether further challenges to the order could be made in the Magistrate's Court.
0: Queensland's Fire Commissioner says lessons have been learned from a tragic factory fire that killed one of its own. The department will plead guilty to workplace safety charges, as May Argent reports.
2: First-class firefighter Isabella Nash died in hospital after being pulled unconscious from a burning warehouse at Slacks Creek in May 2023. Her colleague, senior firefighter Leah Drew, was badly hurt. Prosecutors allege there were failures with fireground radio communications, but the QFD maintains that didn't cause the casualties. Fire Commissioner Steve Smith says the department has upgraded safety measures and rolled out specialised training to better protect frontline crews. A sentence date is yet to be confirmed.
0: Overseas rescuers in the Himalayas are on alert amid fears a newly formed lake could burst its banks, triggering a second catastrophic flood across the Nepal-Tibet disaster zone. It comes as search teams desperately scour the region for hundreds of missing people, including dozens of Australians, as Alison Horn reports.
3: More than 1,400 people, including at least 39 Australians, are still missing on both sides of the Himalayan border after Wednesday's landslide and flood. Rescuers are scrambling to reach the areas that have been largely cut off by land, but a lake of rising water that's formed near the China-Nepal border has prompted fears it could burst its banks, triggering another flood into the already devastated region. Nearly 400 bodies have been recovered so far, but the death toll is expected to rise significantly.
0: Qatar is trying to play the peacemaker today by sending its top diplomat to Iran to try to patch up broken lines of communication with Washington. Here's the ABC's Middle East correspondent, Matthew Doran.
4: The Qataris are trying to act as mediators in this war, knowing the impact of the conflict, given they've been attacked by Iran as punishment for hosting US military personnel. 6 months since the US and Israel launched strikes on Iran, plunging the entire region into war, and there's been little progress on a deal to end it, with Iran focusing its attention on talks with Oman over the future management of the Strait of Hormuz. Analysts have suggested the US and Iran are trying to wear each other down in what's become a war of attrition. But Iranians speaking to the ABC from inside the country have said economic sanctions imposed by the US are biting hard. Matthew Doran, ABC News, Jerusalem.
0: Clerical workers are emerging as some of AI's first clear-cut casualties within the Australian labour market. Details from Bronwyn Herbert.
5: A Deloitte Access Economics report looking at structural changes in employment has found AI disruption is likely to hit administrative and clerical workers the hardest. The report predicts this is the only major job group that will record employment declines over the next two financial years as artificial intelligence increasingly automates routine office tasks. Deloitte partner David Rumbin says white-collar work is at the forefront of AI disruption.
6: Where we're seeing most significant usage of AI and potential for workforce change.
5: He says there's still expected to be growth across the economy as a whole and across most occupations.
0: Australia's bird flu outbreak has taken another turn, with the virus showing up in a dolphin for the first time. Its carcass was found at Goolwa on South Australia's Fluorio Peninsula. Wildlife experts say while dolphins rarely consume wild birds, the unusual transmission highlights the growing threat of interspecies contact. The weather for Queensland, scattered showers tomorrow for eastern districts, generally fine elsewhere. Brisbane, partly cloudy, 14 to 24. The Gold Coast, 13 to 23. The Sunshine Coast, 13 to 22. Ipswich, 8 to 25. Mainly fine in the southeast on Sunday. A few showers for Monday and Tuesday. On Moreton Bay, seas below a metre. ABC News.
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10: Look, congratulations. You've made it all the way through to the end of the week. You can have a huge sigh of relief. Whew, got through that okay. Have you got something planned for the weekend? Maybe a special function that's come up and it's been sitting on a nice little card on the fridge inviting you and yours along to some event. Don't relax too quickly, let me tell you. Peril could await. That's what I want you to talk to me about this afternoon. When have you gone along to a function? It might have been a wedding. You know, when people renew their vows, that's often fraught with danger, isn't it? Because right down the bottom, it'll say dress code. And I tell you what, if you get that wrong, you could turn up wearing completely the wrong thing. When's that happened to you? 1300 222 612 0467 922 612. That time that you turned up, everybody else was wearing frocks all the way to the ground, weren't they? And you were there in your little mini skirt, sort of pulling it over your knees going, do you think anyone will notice? And how did they all know and I didn't? Perhaps your male partners had that happen. Blokes, have you had that happen when you thought, I don't need to wear a tie? Nobody's going to wear a tie to this event. Everybody else has got a tie on. You've turned up in brogues with a bow tie. Everybody else is wearing Crocs. When did you get it absolutely and completely wrong? 1300 222 612 0467 922 612.
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8: Traffic.
10: Oh, hang on. I've got to do this. Do you love the sense of suspense? Friday afternoon, traffic everywhere.
11: Good afternoon. The early Friday peak hour delays have certainly kicked in. We're heavy going northbound for the Gateway Motorway from Nudgee all the way around to Bracken Ridge, where some works are underway. Speaking of the Gateway Motorway, southbound, it's slow going from Murree through to Belmont. That's due to a breakdown sitting in the emergency bay after the old Cleveland Road on-ramp. We have a breakdown as well for the Logan Motorway eastbound through Ellen Grove. That's before the Centenary Highway. Heavy going from back at Formation Street. The outbound trip on the Western Freeway, slow from Mount Cutha right through to Fig Tree Pocket. And if you're heading northbound on the Centenary Highway, you'll be doing it slowly, some up to Jindalee. Out of the city, very heavy for the Pacific Motorway through to Green Slopes. I'm Jess Miller from ATN with the latest 612 ABC Brisbane traffic.
10: Thanks so much for that. It is 8 minutes past three in the afternoon on a Friday. This is what I live with. This is where you get to vent about the irritations of daily life, those domestic displeasures, everyday exasperations, vexations and pitfalls that make being you just that little bit harder than it needs to be. And today, joining me for this anguish is producer extraordinaire Kat Davidson. Kat Davidson, we're talking about turning up to an event wearing the wrong thing. Often it's the dress code that's to blame, but have you ever done that?
12: Oh, yes! And I'm very careful with what I wear.
10: Are you?
12: Yes, I'm quite specific. I'm a little bit old school when it comes to that. If it's black tie, I will be in a long frock. But I was paid to host an event, Ellen Fanning, and they had a change that they did not tell the MC, as in me. Originally, it was going to be a sport theme because it was an International Women's Day event sponsored by a sporting club, so it's going to be a sport theme. Yes, yes. Your eyes tell me you know where this is going.
10: Horror. Horror.
12: I am not a sporty person, so I had to go and find sporty things. I was wearing quite the, and they said colourful as well. It gets worse.
10: I'm imagining mouthguards and band-aids here.
12: I had a tutu.
10: Right.
12: On, and a netball top, and I had a John McEnroe red headband, reference to the tennis people there, and I had sneakers.
10: And what had the dress code changed to?
12: Pink and fluffy.
10: Right. And so you just looked weird.
12: I looked so weird. And everyone looked beautiful because they had to, all of the women had had the same conclusion I had had, although I had pushed through, which is this is too hard and I look ridiculous, and changed it but not told me. So
10: yes.
12: Everyone else looked pink and fluff. They all had their beautiful shiny frocks on and I looked bit spish.
10: 1300 222 612 0467 922 612. When have you got it completely wrong? When have you turned up and got, oh no. Oh, and you've walked in the door and thought, I can't go to this wedding. This is all wrong. Babs is on the text line from Homeview this afternoon. Many of our niece's friends put their wedding information on a website now. A lot of it seems over the top, but she does appreciate that many of them include a mood board with inspirational pictures to demystify the dress code, which is not the solution. Can I say to you, Kat Davidson, the solution is the dress code is not clear. What does coastal cocktail mean to you? It means nothing is the answer.
12: Short dress, although I had my 50th recently, Ellen.
10: Oh.
12: I would have invited you, but I know you wouldn't want to come. that involves being out with people on a weekend. Yuck. But I said smart casual, and then I put just in brackets, whatever you wish to wear that won't get you kicked out that you feel comfy in.
10: See, there you go. You've made it clear.
12: Right? And then I put a link to the place that I had it in so they could see what they're. But I had so many people. What exactly does that mean? It means exactly that.

0: I don't care what you wear.
1: Yes, wear anything.
0: Wear as long as you can get in the door. You could be in a blow-up sumo suit. If they'll let you in,
1: yes.
0: I'm good with it.
1: Very good. Very good. But see, it used to be that it was very clear what an instruction meant.
0: Have you seen this? This brought me great joy. Back in the 1968, Edith Head, who was the costume supervisor for the Academy Awards, said of the white tie, actresses were requested to wear formal evening gowns, either maxi or floor length. See, I thought that was the same thing.
1: Maxi or floor length?
0: Mm-hmm.
1: Maxi would seem like that, you know, you've let yourself go a little bit. Got into the carbs and there's no letting out that previous dress. You're going to have to start again with the moo-moo.
0: Preferably pastel shades.
1: Right.
0: Since the setting is very formal and done entirely in white and gold. As you know, long dresses, no mini or day length. What's day length when it's at home?
1: But someone once knew. That's the point.
0: Are more graceful on stage and on camera. The Academy feels the dignity of this traditional affair on our 40th anniversary deserves formal dress. Men are expected to wear white tie with conventional formal evening accessories.
1: And what would those be? Conventional evening accessories.
0: That's a bow tie and perhaps a pocket square.
1: Yes, no tattoos
0: I don't know why I'm
1: visible.
0: English. This is clearly American, but yes.
1: No tattoos visible.
0: Oh, gosh,
1: yes.
0: No. Can
1: no
0: you
1: piercings.
0: And don't turn up in a meat suit, Gaga. Don't do it. York, no swans. Absolutely not.
1: 1-300-222-612. You know you've done it. You know you've done it. When you walked in the door and went, nope, I've got this all wrong. I'm wearing completely the wrong thing and it's too late. It's a destination wedding and I've got it all wrong. 0467 922 612. People are too embarrassed to call. Give me a call.
0: Come on.
1: I know.
0: Well, if you're too embarrassed, dob someone else in. Like if you've got someone who thinks that that formal means country formal, that's a term apparently. I've hosted many an event that it says country formal.
1: I think I'd have a pretty good idea of what country formal meant.
0: Talk to me about
1: particularly
0: formal.
1: If you were a man, you would do your cowboy boots.
0: Mm-hmm.
1: You'd do the suit, but you'd put a checked shirt underneath it. You wouldn't have an actual tie. You'd have one of those little string ties, yeah?
0: Mm-hmm.
1: And you'd have a cobra if you could pull it off, and if not, a cap that referenced farm machinery.
0: Yes.
1: That'd do it?
0: Yep. Yep, that's
1: about
0: right.
1: That'd do it. And, of course, unarmed. This is Australia. There's no need for a sidearm. Listen to this from Sarah at Mount Gravatt. See, she knows. She's worried someone's going to be able to identify her voice because she's going, for the love of God, what does that mean? On modern weddings, just when I'd nailed my standard cocktail ensemble, jewel-toned frock. Oh, I love this for her.
0: Nice.
1: Glow-mesh clutch. I once picked up a glow-mesh clutch. You know, from Vinnie's. It's done very well for me. I received an invite to a wedding which called for, you ready for this?
0: Come on.
1: Farmhouse white tie. What the actual?
0: What is that?
1: Farmhouse white tie. Well, presumably you want your skirt to be billowy enough so that if you had to sit on a small stool and milk a cow, you'd be capable of doing that.
0: And you were thinking of farmhouse, that's probably a footwear thing. So surely you're not expected to wear stilettos, like high heels, in a farmhouse.
1: Unless they want you to aerate the paddock. Farmhouse white tie.
0: That's a lot.
1: You can see why she's not calling in. Come on, I want to hear your voices. 1-300-222-612-0467-922-612. When did you get it absolutely, positively, completely wrong? Mike is at Fitzgibbon this afternoon. When did you get it totally wrong?
2: Well, I went to my sister's 21st after I'd been racing speedway, and so I had quite a lot of dirt on me and a bit oily and grimy, and I probably smelt like a wet dog, but she completely banned me from going into the 21st. She stood firmly at the door and said, "You're not getting it." My own sister.
1: Your own
0: wow.
1: sister. What were you, what was the oil covering? Were you at least, did you have long duds on and a shirt?
2: They were jeans and a T-shirt.
1: I'm thinking that if you'd been racing around the speedway and you were covered in oil, you might have been a bit on the whiff too.
2: Yeah, I did smell like a wet dog, but who doesn't love a wet dog?
1: And you were keen to try that line on her friends at the 21st, but she said, no, you're not coming in. You've got to love a woman.

0: Thanks, Mike. Who knows her mind, though, don't you?
1: Absolutely. I went to a wedding years ago where we were told to wear black or red, I think was the theme. And you had to, if you had something that had a fleck of something else, you had to run it by the bride.
0: Mm.
1: Really? Yeah.
0: That's a lot of control there.
1: I can neither confirm nor deny.
0: That's a lot of micromanagement. I specialise, Kat Davidson, in preparing for major events in terms of what to wear about 20 minutes before leaving.
1: I have seen you. I sometimes suffer from anxiety. I've been very open about that, Ellen, and you provoke it because I have seen you do this. You have been working away at your desk, as you do, very industriously, and then you'll, oh, I've got to go in 15 minutes and host this swanky thing.
0: Yep.
1: And you'll slip something on.
0: And that'll be that.
1: And off you go.
0: What you don't see is the other side of that.
1: Okay.
0: So how did everybody in Melbourne, for instance, where this once happened, how did they all get to the hairdresser? Why did they organise it all themselves? Did they not invite me? They knew I'd say I'm not doing that. I could be having an afternoon sleep before a wedding. Why would I do that? They've all gone to the hairdresser. Their makeup all looks of a type. And they all had long dresses on at this one particular wedding. And I had decided, for reasons best known to myself, to wear a black lacy outfit to a wedding. Can't imagine why. And because it was lacy, it had a shift that was crucial to be worn underneath it. And in my rush,
1: oh no,
0: I had picked up something that was just a little tank top. And by the time I came to slip into the outfit, was well past, you know, when David Jones had closed for the afternoon. Yes.
1: How did you? What did you?
0: It was a catastrophe.
1: Were you just the belle of the ball?
0: A catastrophe. I think I ran around and found some bike pants.
1: Oh,
0: put on a. It was terrible.
1: Long coat.
0: Yeah, yeah. Now, and people were very open about the what went on here, Ellen. How did you work this out? Can I have a photo with you, etc.
1: My darling husband will not wear formal shoes.
0: Ah,
1: will not. He went to the Logies recently. Which has quite a strict dress code, and was wearing cons. That's what he, and he will not. He's
0: but that'd look all right.
1: It looks amazing. It looks very funky, but he will not do it. Won't do it.
0: Listen to this from Sue. This is why she is not contributing to this conversation. You can still do so.
1: Please do.
0: 1300 222 612 0467 922 612. Sue, I have nothing to add to this conversation because I don't go out. I have to stay at home and prepare to wake up tomorrow. I love that for you. Scotty at Carindale, my wife wanted me to wear a suit and tie to the theatre show last night. Unfortunately for her, she didn't say I couldn't wear my Star Wars tie. See, that's just a don't care. This is a segment. Let me restate what the segment's about.
1: Please do.
0: It is 19 minutes past 3 on 612 ABC. This is about that time you turned up wearing completely the wrong thing. Scotty from Carindale knows he's going to turn up wearing the wrong thing. Because it's never the right thing to wear the Star Wars tie if a tie is called for.
1: That's absolutely
0: That's willful.
1: True. Yeah. Well, one of my brothers, when he got married, was told his wife picked out the outfits, of course, and he decided to have a Disney-themed waistcoat and pocket square, and she very nearly did not enter the church when she saw
0: what he'd worn.
1: Couldn't he
0: just take it off and go with the shirt and coat?
1: He stood his ground.
0: Did he?
1: Yeah.
0: You can't. Yeah. No, you've got to begin as you wish to continue.
1: Well, they're not married anymore.
0: Okay.
1: It wasn't the waistcoat that did it.
0: 1300 222 612. A lot of people whispering on the text line this afternoon.
1: Come on.
0: Sarah at Petrie Terrace. My legendary mum recently acquired a pair of gold glittery Crocs.
1: No.
0: For when she needs to dress up her palazzo pants. What are palazzo pants?
1: They're the ones that look like a skirt because they're kind of big at the bottom.
0: That could work. And the gold glittery, no. There is no formal wear in the croc department.
1: There is no croc.
0: Yeah.
1: There is. I do think, like, people get a bit funny on whether you can wear thongs, whether you can wear sandals, those sorts of things. I think that's fine. But I think croc has to be the hard line.
0: Yeah. Absolutely not. What about if you've got one of those bunions?
1: Don't leave the house.
0: Don't I? 1300 222 612.
1: Great excuse.
0: Michael's at Wynnum this afternoon. What did you do?
2: Well, if I can go back a little bit, every year, the last Sunday in September, and it's held around the world, there's an event called the Distinguished Gentleman's Drive.
0: Ooh.
2: And it's a charity event for men's cancers. And men go along with their cars, their classic cars, and their women dressed up as well. And as long as you're dressing up to suit the period of decades and decades ago, it doesn't matter what you wear. So it can be suits or waistcoats, ties, bow ties, top hats, flat cap hats.
0: Doesn't sound like you could go very wrong, Michael.
1: How do you stuff that up?
2: Not really, because with the number of entrants, the number of men and women there, you're not going to look out of place.
0: Does anyone ever get it wrong, Michael?
2: Not that I've seen.
0: Well, this is a solution. See, this is a solution-based call.
1: Mm. I like it.
0: Just say something from the past, which would be my entire wardrobe, wouldn't it, yours?
1: Oh,
0: there's nothing new in there.
1: Vintage is a lovely word for me not having shopped for a while.
0: Yes, very good, Michael. I like that. Bob at Wellington Point. It depends where you are as to what the dress code is. What is it in the Northern Territory?
3: Northern Territory formal.
0: What's that?
3: Collared shirt and long socks with your sandals.
0: Right.
1: Do you have to have them pulled up?
3: Yeah. That's proper dress. And then I reckon if I can't go somewhere in my jeans and a pair of boots, not worth going to.
0: Yes, I've heard that.
1: Yeah. But then the jeans question, because I had a look through the dress codes, particularly the Australian ones that are listed on lots of events, Ellen Fanning, and jeans is often mentioned in casual and smart casual, but then it says smart jeans. So does that mean they have to be a dark blue?
0: Bob,
1: a light blue?
0: Yeah, do you have a good pair of jeans and then just a work pair of jeans?
3: I'm actually wearing a pair of jeans that were issued to me in 2011.
0: Right. And are they your good ones or are they your work ones?
3: They were. And I put a hole in them.
0: I see. And then they become the old ones. And now have you got a posh pair? This is a crucial question, threshold question for you, Bob. Mm. Would you ever iron a pair of jeans before going out?
3: Believe it or not, I've actually been known to.
1: Stop it.
0: There you go.
1: Your sandals, your socks and your iron jeans. You are a conundrum of a human being.
3: I've actually been known to iron my high-vis shirts too.
0: Who are you trying to impress?
3: No one. It's just I'm ex-military, so every now and then I get a rush of blood.
0: Yeah. Very good. Very good, Bob.
1: A rush of blood is what it takes to have him iron.
0: Yeah.
1: I'm going to try and get my husband.
0: I haven't had a rush of blood this century in terms of ironing. I'm thrilled you called, Bob. That's just made my day.
1: Fantastic.
0: Cameron's at Aspley. When did you get it completely wrong in terms of what you wore to an event?
4: Well, it wasn't me. It was my brother-in-law. He tells a story how he got, after uni, he got this job out past Kingaroy somewhere and he was the new boy in town. And he got invited to a Mexican party and he decided, right, I'm going to go all out. I'm going to make a cactus costume. So he made this full-length costume with, you know, like artificial spikes on it and everything. And so he rocks up to this thing and he's in this full cactus outfit and everybody was just wearing a sombrero.
0: And whatever they were wearing that afternoon before they came.
4: Exactly. Yeah. So he was embarrassed like all hell. He was just like, oh, God.
0: You'd never live that down in the town, would you?
1: That'd be a nickname for the rest of time. You'd be Cactus.
0: Yeah. Hey, that's Cactus. You remember that fella, don't you? That party we had that time. Oh, that is deeply humiliating.
1: Absolutely. Although there's something about having the confidence. Like if you turn up wearing the wrong thing and you make it look like you are the only cool person there and they're all wearing the wrong, like there's a certain chutzpah that I lack, I'll just leave, that you need to get away wearing the wrong thing.
4: Surely you got some brownie points for that. Surely
1: you would think so. Do you call him Cactus? Please tell me you do.
4: No, we don't. No. We try not to bring it up.
1: Oh, I bring it up all the time.
0: Yeah, no, he's not lived that down. He wouldn't make it in our family. Aren't they nice? They're nice in Cameron's family. Wendy, first female caller, are you prepared to admit to a dress faux pas?
5: Oh, well, we did. It wasn't just me, though. Unfortunately, I embarrassed a whole group of friends as well. So we were going to a fundraising trivia night for our local scout group, and I am sure I read somewhere that was fancy dress. So we decided to set up a table. Our friends were really into life saving, so we all went dressed as lifesavers, pineapples and all sorts of stuff. And when we got there, it wasn't fancy dress. So we were the only ones in fancy dress.
0: And clearly you were the sort of the quasi-organiser of this, the spreader of the rumour. So how did that go for you?
5: Well, it was very difficult to start with, but we are lucky to have a very good group of like-minded friends who just decided it was worth having some fun anyway. And then, so we had a great night. I think we had more fun than everyone, and we scooped the pool and we won all the prizes. So there it was just, woo-hoo! It was great but in the end, but it was a little bit difficult to walk into and turn around and look at my friends and go, oh dear.
1: I got this wrong. When you first said it, I pictured Lifesaver as in the lolly. And I thought a moment you were all round and different colours, but you meant the ones that rescue you in the surf.
5: Yellow and red lifesavers with flotation devices and everything.
1: That makes much more sense.
0: Just sitting there squeaking away is the little pool noodle around your waist. Yeah. Trying to answer the questions.
5: Everyone else was just in jeans and T-shirts.
0: And see, I think again, a threshold moment for that is whether you were at a public school or a Catholic or private school. Could you actually have a drink on the night?
5: Yes, we could definitely. Mm. This was us, our local scouting group, yes. And it was BYO, so we were definitely having some fun.
0: Because Coalstone sober at 10 o'clock at night dressed like that, it just wouldn't get any better, would it?
5: Exactly. No, it was difficult to start with, but
0: yeah,
5: great in the end.
0: Great in the end. Lovely photos. Adorning. Don't ask Wendy any details about the event.
1: I once manned your own inquiries. The bar at a school trivia night.
0: Uh-huh.
1: And it's the only time I've ever done it. I'll never do it again. It was a primary school. And I have never seen such rabid human beings. When we were going to close the bar to start the event, people were like, it was like a scene out of The Walking Dead, Ellen. People were just like, no, I need another bottle. Like, just not a sober person in the house.
0: Yeah.
1: And closing the bar was a dangerous enterprise.
0: Were you trying to raise money?
1: Yes. Yeah.
0: Well, then why would you close the bar?
1: So we could play the trivia.
0: What? No. This is what I always say when I have to be the captain of trivia. What is our ambition here? Is it to play trivia or is it to raise money?
1: Yeah,
0: see the point?
1: But also,
0: when I am the trivia quiz captain,
1: yes,
0: I allow people to buy answers.
1: What?
0: So if you have 10 questions or 12 questions, let's say it's 12 questions around, you can buy two, $50 each. And people say, no, people won't do that. You can make hundreds of dollars extra per round.
1: Please tell me you've also done that as a corporate host, not just as a fundraiser.
0: No, fundraisers with religious people in tow. And they said, people won't do that. You had nuns waving money in your face. 1300 222 612 0467 922 612. Ross says, I went to a fancy dress party once. Two of us had almost exactly the same cowboy outfits, including guns, hats, chaps, badge. We had the John Wayne, this town ain't big enough for the two of us standoff. He was 6'6 and 16 stone. I had to leave. Oh, I thought he was joking. No, no, really.
1: Can't both be wearing this. I've got to go.
0: Yeah, this is my outfit.
1: There can be only one.
0: So this is a segment about turning up wearing the wrong thing. And he was only wearing the wrong thing because somebody else was wearing it. Have you ever had that happen? There's a rich vein. We've got 50 seconds left in this segment to look at. Have you ever turned up wearing the same dress as somebody else?
1: Oh,
0: I have.
1: Tell me.
0: Terrible. Terrible. And she rocked it.
1: Oh, no.
0: She'd been to the hairdresser.
1: See, yeah, that would suck. If you were the better looking one, or the better put together, I should say, you're very beautiful, then you'd rock
0: same
1: it.
0: Same dress,
1: you?
0: Black and white.
1: Did you have to just stay away from her all night?
0: Well, she kept wanting and having a photo with me, and there were enough people there that I was going, go to the other side of the room and stay there. But I'm a bit like that, aren't I? News headlines are standing by, but we're getting some interesting reflections here. In terms of the ironing, that's got Sam at Kenmore thinking.
1: Mm-hmm.
0: I've always wanted to learn how to starch jeans with corn flour. Then they're formal enough to wear out and you don't have to wash them.
1: There's so much to unpack there.
0: It's a lot, and it's slightly off theme, but I thought that might be the
1: corn flour
0: prevailing
1: but
0: thought
1: also,
0: that we all remember.
1: At some point, please wash them.
0: Oh, listen to this from Tina at Annalie. We will get to the news in a tick. This is so great. This is a breakthrough, the wearing the same thing. It's school formal dress in our house at the moment. Did you know all the local dress shops keep a register to ensure girls don't attend the same ball in the same frock?
1: That's genius.
0: There you go. The internet's good for something. Thanks very much, Cash.
1: Welcome.
0: Very interesting. Turning up wearing the wrong thing entirely. It is 29 minutes to 4 on 612 ABC Brisbane. Arthur Miller's Death of a Salesman runs just a shade under 3 hours. It's exhausting. It's emotional. It's devastating. The Australian-born Tony and Emmy Award winner Anthony LaPaglia is limbering up for the production in Brisbane. He's a genuine star. You know him. And he's going to be in the next half hour to tell you about this play. Here's Michael Bausch.
6: Good afternoon, Ellen. Among the stories we're following, the federal government denies Queensland and the Northern Territory have secured a special exemption from strict new green energy rules for data centres. The two jurisdictions claimed they'd scored a big win at National Cabinet this week by getting permission to use traditional coal and gas power for their new technology precincts. But Energy Minister Chris Bowen says they still have to ask him for permission and face a nearly impossible task to get the nod. Australia's bird flu outbreak has taken another turn, with the virus showing up in a dolphin for the first time. Its carcass was found at Goolwa on South Australia's Fluorio Peninsula. Wildlife experts say while dolphins rarely consume wild birds, the unusual transmission highlights the growing threat of interspecies contact. Music lovers have been migrating to the Amamore State Forest to kick up their heels at Queensland's premier country music festival. The Gympie Muster draws fans from near and far. It began yesterday and runs through until Sunday. Round 26 of the NRL continues this evening, with Manly hosting the Dragons. In the late game, Penrith takes on Canterbury, while in the AFL, it's the first of the wild card series and takes the Western Bulldogs up against Collingwood, that game at the MCG. More news at 4.
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8: Traffic.
9: Crews have just cleared a breakdown from the Gateway Motorway through Belmont. That was southbound after Old Cleveland Road. Residual delays sticking about, though, so you'll be on and off the brakes from back at Maree. The Gateway Motorway northbound, very slow going from Nudgee around to Bracken Ridge. And a burst water main to steer clear of in Cooperroo. That's Ames Street between Old Cleveland Road and Pembroke Street. We also have a breakdown causing some dramas for the Logan Motorway. This is eastbound at Ellen Grove. It's just sitting before the Centenary Highway, making it very heavy from back at Formation Street. And if you're doing the journey out towards the Gold Coast this afternoon, it is struggling through Logan Home. That's due to a breakdown at exit 31. I'm Jess Miller from ATN with all the latest 612 ABC Brisbane traffic.
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0: 25 minutes to 4 now. That time you got it completely wrong. You were invited to a big fancy event. It could have been a wedding. Maybe it was the dress code that threw you. Maybe it said coastal classic. Who knows what anything means these days? Did you see somebody else texted in before and said farmhouse white? What does that mean? Nobody has any idea. When did you get it absolutely, completely wrong? Jeff's at Parkinson. What happened?
14: Many years ago, Lord and Lady Delisle were on their retirement trip around Australia. And Dad was the Shire Clerk and put a function on for them. And Lady Delisle turned up in the same dress.
0: Oh, and who was Lady Delisle, can I ask?
14: She was the Governor-General's wife.
0: Oh, fantastic. So you got the GG and his missus coming along and the Shire President's wife's wearing the same outfit.
14: Well, the Governor-General's wife said to my mother very quietly, "I won't tell them where I got it from if you don't tell them where you got yours from."
0: And did they both persist or did Mum rush home and change?
14: No, they stayed.
0: How about that? Do you have a photo of them together?
14: I think there was one, but that was more than 60 years ago.
0: I love it. Thank you very much, Jeff. That is fantastic. Two women in the bush going, "Nah, to heck with it, we're wearing the same thing." memories here coming through. Hey, Ellen, I'm a twin, wore the same thing as my sister for the first 7 years of my life. Probably very sensitive, I would imagine, about turning up wearing the same thing as somebody else if that's been your experience of the world. 24 minutes to four, a genuine star coming in this half hour. Anthony LaPaglia is in. He's starring in Death of a Salesman. You know that play by Arthur Miller? Did you study it at school? Remember? Imagine chasing the dream of success your whole life and realising it was the wrong dream. It's a tour de force. Death of a Salesman starts at QPAC. Anthony LaPaglia in the main role. He's in to talk to you shortly. First time, it's the Easy Beats. Good times. On a Friday. Why not?

0: Good times, the easy beats from 1968 at 20 minutes to 4.
1: Hi, Kat Feeney here. 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
0: One of the towering works of the American canon, Death of a Salesman, opens in Brisbane this weekend. Arthur Miller's devastating modern tragedy of an ageing travelling salesman who's built his identity on the fantasy of being exceptional, the American dream in a cheap suit. We watch over three mesmerising hours in the theatre as the salesman, Willie Loman, bargains with memory, masculinity and mortality for proof that he mattered. And of course, he simply cannot survive the discovery that he may simply be ordinary. Taking on the role as the acclaimed Australian

0: actor Anthony LaPaglia, who spent his adult life in the United States. He's won a Tony Award. His big TV hit was the CBS crime drama Without a Trace, which made him a major American television star. The play opens at QPAC on the weekend and runs until September 6. I asked Anthony LaPaglia, now a silver-haired 67-year-old man, still a lumbering, towering figure, about his own American dream.
1: I grew up in Adelaide, and from the time I was about 8, I wanted to get out of Adelaide. I just knew I needed to get out. And one of the places that I always dreamed of going was New York. I had a grandfather that had lived there for a while, Italian grandfather. I watched a ton of old black and white movies. I still watch them. So at one point, I just picked up, just decided, you know what? I'm going to go. The minute I got there, boom, I felt like I was home.
0: And did you buy into the dream, the idea of exceptionalism, opportunity?
1: Yes. Here's the thing that is different about the United States. I'm not sure it's as true today since Trump. Trump has kind of knocked the stuffing out of this. But up until that point, when you succeeded, people were happy for you to succeed. And everybody kind of took ownership in it, even if they had nothing to do with it, just the fact that they knew you. And there was no glass ceiling. Australia has a glass ceiling. New York was a place that was disintegrating in the 90s, and it was fun. And so I was working in a bar across the street from the Lafayette Theater, and the actors that were working in the plays would come across in between shows, like, well, after shows or whatever. And I'd start chatting to them, and they would say, so, are you an actor? And I'd go, no. I said, you're just a bartender. I said, yep. One of the actors was a great old character actor named Joe Mahar. He was always plots going in after the matinee, going into the evening show.
0: He could do it blotto.
1: Yeah, absolutely. I know a couple of actors that could do it absolutely blotto. I could never get through it that way, but he said, my boy, I think you should think about acting. And I went, He said, here's some tickets to this play. Go see it. So I went to see it, and that was it. I went to see True West with Ed Harris and Sam Shepard. And from there, I went and found acting classes. Nothing mattered. I was broke. I didn't care. I worked hard. I played hard. Like, making it as an actor wasn't really at the forefront. I wanted to learn about it. Mm. If you're enjoying yourself, do it.
0: So you didn't have this fierce ambition, because that's the thing in the United States is, certainly back in those years, you could turn up and say, I want to be an actor, and people wouldn't say, as they might in Australia, do you think you should have something to fall back on? Is that really a sensible plan?
1: No, only my father said that. I mean, he's Italian. He was the only one that said, don't you... Well, when he ever spoke about it, he hated it. I can't even repeat what he said. But as I said to everyone, and I'd still say to everyone, if you have a plan B, it's going to be tougher for you to make it. You've got to have no plan B. Plan A keeps you sharp. It keeps you focused. Plan B means you're not sure. But if you don't have plan B, that means you've got one direction to go only. And that's how I always felt about it. So I never had a plan B.
0: The actor Anthony LaPaglia, who's in Brisbane at the moment, starring in Death of a Salesman at QPAC. Which brings us to Willie Loman, whose greatest talent is persuading himself. He is on the verge of becoming somebody, this deluded, frightened man.
1: I think this is what's amazing about this play, is that it was written over 70 years ago, and it holds up. He reminds me of my father.
0: Does he?
1: Oh, entirely. He's so much like him. Because my father was an immigrant who was trying to be upwardly mobile and very frustrated with Australia and the ceiling.
0: What did he do for himself?
1: He was a mechanic. But he was a train mechanic. He worked at Fiat in Torino. And, in Australia, that doesn't count. I don't care. He wanted me to, be a lawyer. I have no interest in that at all. He has two brothers, Dominic and Joe. And Dominic's kids, he had three kids, they got high-end, in my dad's view, high-end jobs.
0: And that's what he wanted for his family, that exceptional.
1: Yeah, he'd come home and he'd say, my brother Dominic.

0: looking back on it, they were actually quite golden years compared to this administration. Trump's not running it. Trump's not running the country. You know, no president runs the country. He's got a battery of people that spent a bazillion dollars to get him in office, and he does what he's basically told. Now, Trump sometimes goes off tether and doesn't care and does what he wants. Makes him not popular sometimes.
1: Are you sad for the America that you love that drew you there?
0: Yeah, it's gone. This pandering to the, I mean, I've never seen a guy take away any kind of tax breaks, any kind of benefits from, there is no middle class anymore. They're gone because of Trump's policy. And everything goes to the incredibly rich. I'm not saying it won't come back. I mean, I think you can only, and the same goes for here. This is a much different country than the one I left.
1: How?
0: Same. It's under surveillance all the time. Australians used to be like, ah, fuck that. You know, like they had a much more have a fucking go attitude. And now Australians are more like, I don't know, I'm not sure. You know, like since COVID, everybody's a bit unsure of themselves. Everybody's just willing to take. Look, I see them. I watch the politicians here taking away tax breaks here, tax breaks. Not for them. They're all getting loaded. Right?
1: Geez, you sound like an American. You sound like a 20th century American who thinks that if you pull hard enough on your bootstraps and you've got enough talent, you ought to be able to get somewhere.
0: I still think that. You know how many times I've been hot, you're not? At least 12. Well, you've been out of the game, in the game, out of the game, in the game. You're never going to work again. Okay, I'll see you next year. I was looking for a new agent. A friend of mine did some inquiries around different agencies, and she said, I got a response from one. Do you want to know what they said? And I said, sure. She said, I don't think you're going to like it. I said, say it. She said, they told me that about you that ship has sailed. A month later, I got Without a Trace, which ran for 7 years. So I wrote them a letter saying, you just didn't know what port it was pulling into. That's all. It did sail.
1: How do you feel at the end of a three-hour performance?
0: Wasted. I put 110% in.
1: Yeah. Mm. Can't wait to see it.
0: Ah, we'll come back, come and say hi after the show.
1: Will do. Thanks so much for coming in.
0: Yeah, pleasure. Thank you.
1: The actor Anthony LaPaglia, starring in Death of a Salesman at QPAC. It opens tonight and runs until September 6.
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1: It's 10 minutes to 4 on 612 ABC Brisbane. After the news at 4, it is the case that's gripped the state of Queensland since May. A high-profile man caught up in an extortion case. He had an affair with a woman whose male partner then allegedly tried to blackmail her, threatening to out her relationship with this very high-profile, very married man. Now MM, as he is referred to in Cairns courtrooms, he's not charged with any offence. The Queensland Police has spent tens of thousands of dollars on top-level barristers to keep this man's identity secret on the basis that to reveal his name and indeed the names of the other participants would be to make good on the alleged blackmail. The courts have issued suppression orders to protect MM's identity. And this afternoon, journos from around this state tuned in to the briefest of brief sessions to hear a Supreme Court judge refuse to scrap the suppression order. Several media organisations had fought to reveal his identity, including the ABC. Now, there is no great public interest in knowing whether a high-profile Queenslander, any Queenslander, is cheating on their husband or wife, but there is a public interest in open justice, and we can ask why it is that the Speaker of the Parliament has shut down debate about the cost of protecting this man's identity. You're going to hear from one of the reporters who's been following the case, who'll tell you as much as she can after the news at 4 o'clock.
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0: It's 8 minutes to four on 612 ABC Brisbane. You've got yourself through the week. What have you got planned for the weekend? Got your formal wear ready if you're going somewhere posh? Got your dancing shoes on if that's what's happening after the church service, perhaps? Here's George Michael. You've got to have faith.

Madonna, Into the Groove, a few seconds away from your news at 4 o'clock. After that, millions of Aussies have access to WorkCover if they get hurt or sick. But did you know that Australian professional athletes get no coverage? The campaign to change that coming up next, and the veil of secrecy, protecting a high-profile married man. That's ahead.

0: ABC News, good afternoon. I'm Michael Bausch. A Liberal-led Senate inquiry has recommended freezing, then slashing cigarette taxes to help curb Australia's thriving black market trade. Here's political reporter Lexi Junowick.
1: The inquiry's report makes 12 recommendations, including that the excise is immediately paused at the current rate until meaningful elimination of the black market is achieved. It also recommends a reduction in the excise, with that new level to be determined through an independent review that publicly releases modelling on the effects of alternative excise levels. In a dissenting report, Labor senators say there is no credible or compelling evidence or modelling placed before the committee as to how slashing tobacco excise would stop the entrenched illicit market.
0: A North Queensland grazier accused of shooting three of his neighbours has spent another day in the witness box at his Townsville Supreme Court trial. Baz Ruddock reports.
2: 63-year-old Darryl Valroy-Young has pleaded not guilty to three counts of murder and one count of attempted murder. The charges relate to the shooting deaths of his neighbours Mervyn and Marie Schwartz and Graham Tighe and the wounding of Ross Tighe in August 2022. Crown Prosecutor David Nardone showed the court an image of a spent .30-30 cartridge, which was found stored in an empty milk carton in the home of Mr Young. Mr Nardone suggested the cartridge had been used in the same rifle Mr Young had used to shoot his neighbours. Mr Young told the court he did not have a .30-30 rifle. He told the court he did not shoot the family. The trial enters its fourth week on Monday.
0: A Queensland Supreme Court judge has rejected a bid by media groups to identify a high-profile married man linked to a court case involving an alleged extortion threat.

0: Several outlets, including the ABC, challenged a suppression order originally granted by a Cairns magistrate in late May. Justice James Henry today ruled the prominent person, who's not accused of any legal wrongdoing, must remain anonymous. The strict non-publication ruling remains active, meaning any public disclosure of the man's identity remains illegal. Overseas, the death toll from catastrophic flash flooding in Nepal has climbed to nearly 470 as emergency workers recover more bodies from the debris of yesterday's deadly mountain deluge. Crews are battling treacherous weather and ruined infrastructure, as Alison Horne reports.
1: 39 Australians are among the more than 1,400 people still missing after this week's flood and landslide disaster on the Nepal-Tibet border. But getting access to the worst affected areas is incredibly challenging. Roads have been severely damaged or washed away completely. Access by air is also being hampered by rain, and there are fears of a potential second flood in the area. A lake of rising water that's formed near the China-Nepal border could burst its banks if heavy rain continues.
0: Queensland and the Commonwealth are still butting heads over environmental rules for AI data centres, despite an apparent agreement earlier this week. Here's state political reporter Alex Brewster.
2: Premier David Crisafulli emerged from Wednesday's National Cabinet claiming a win, successfully arguing Queensland go its own way and could use any energy source for data centres rather than be restricted to renewables. But the Federal Energy Minister, Chris Bowen, has slapped that down, saying the Commonwealth will have the final say. He says states will have to prove to the National Energy Regulator coal or gas is the cheaper option, labelling it a very high bar. Queensland Treasurer David Janetsky says the rhetoric doesn't help provide a positive path forward for the industry.
0: Briefly in sport, round 26 of the NRL continues this evening with Manly hosting the Dragons. In the late game, Penrith takes on Canterbury Bankstown. In the AFL, it's the first of the wildcard finals. That match sees the Western Bulldogs take on Collingwood at the MCG. Queensland's weather, scattered showers expected tomorrow for eastern districts, generally fine for the rest of the state. Brisbane, partly cloudy, 14 to 24 degrees. The Gold Coast, 13 to 23. The Sunshine Coast, 13 to 22. Ipswich, a low of 8 with a top tomorrow of 25. Mainly fine in the southeast on Sunday. A few showers expected for Monday and Tuesday. On Moreton Bay, southeasterly winds 10 to 15 knots, seas below 1 metre. This is ABC News.
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5: Hey, great to have your company on this Friday afternoon. Glorious weather. We can almost call it spring, can't we, this afternoon? Terrific to be with you in this half hour. The veil of secrecy protecting a high-profile married man. Find out all the details of what's been going on in a Cairns courtroom today.
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3: Traffic.
6: Good afternoon. We've got very heavy delays throughout the city. This is due to a multi-vehicle collision in Kelvin Grove. It's happened on Hale Street northbound just near the Musgrave Road overpass, and those delays are stretching all the way back onto Hale Street, impacting the Riverside Expressway, now moving across the Captain Cook Bridge, so starting to build up on the Pacific Motorway inbound. Please avoid that area at all costs. We have heavy conditions outbound through that same area for the Riverside Expressway, Captain Cook Bridge and Pacific Motorway through Stones Corner, and a burst water main being repaired. That's in Cooperoo, Ames Street near Old Cleveland Road. We also have a multi-vehicle crash in North Lakes causing delays. The Bruce Highway southbound, two lanes are blocked near Anzac Avenue, heavy from Deception Bay Road. I'm Jess Miller from ATM with the latest 612 ABC Brisbane traffic.
5: 6 minutes past four right now. Brackenridge 23, Belmont 23. It is 27 degrees this afternoon at Mount Cotton. Well, hello. Redbank Plains 24 degrees, Slacks Creek 24, North Lakes 21, the Gold Coast 21, 21 degrees on the Sunshine Coast. For weeks, the identity of a high-profile married man has been shrouded in secrecy, subject of much speculation and intrigue, and unable to be discussed because his identity was ordered to be kept secret by the courts. He's

0: charged with, no offence, it's very important to say, but finds himself at the centre of an alleged extortion case in Cairns, in which his female lover is the alleged victim of a blackmail attempt by her former male partner, who threatened, again, allegedly, to expose her high-profile affair. Now, there's been a fierce debate behind closed doors about whether keeping the high-profile married man's name a secret serves open justice in Queensland. Today, a Supreme Court judge has dismissed an application to lift that suppression order that prevents anyone, the media or any Queenslander, from publicly identifying the high-profile married man known as MM in the court. Media organisations, including the ABC, had applied to the Supreme Court for a judicial review of the non-publication order originally made in the Cairns Magistrates Court all the way back in late May. Justice James Henry today dismissed the media's application 4 weeks after the judicial review was heard in Cairns. Grace Tobin is an ABC reporter, been covering this issue for some months. What was the decision today?
1: You've done a very good summary there, Ellen, of what's taken place. But essentially, Justice Henry in the Supreme Court, he dismissed this bid by media outlets, including the ABC. Media had gone to the Supreme Court to challenge essentially what was a blanket suppression order that was originally granted by an acting magistrate in Cairns. And as you say, this prominent person who was given the pseudonym MM, he's not a party to the case, he's not a complainant, a witness, not committed any crime. And today, Justice Henry said it was open to the magistrate to extend her non-publication to MM. He said that failing to suppress this married man's identity would deter future prospective complainants from coming forward to complain of similar crimes of extortion or blackmail in the future. And essentially, the warning was that it would carry out, the court would carry out the alleged extortion that that is, you know, at the centre of this case. So he said, you know, rather than prevent it, it would expose and threaten this woman to that threat. So that was sort of the key part. It was a 15-page decision, though, so lots of ins and outs to it, but that was sort of the main crux of it, that it was to protect the complainant and that the acting magistrate had the power to extend that to MM, as we call him.
0: So anyone in the midst of an extortion case, the victim would, the court would be minded to think about keeping that person, in this case that woman's name, suppressed. Because, of course, if you say somebody's trying to blackmail me about something I did, and then the very nature of complaining to police and having a case brought against the alleged blackmailer means that suddenly you're outed. So that woman has a very strong case to say, and you know, everybody, nobody would argue that her name should never come to light. The question has been, this person with whom she had the affair, should he be protected? He's not a party to the matter. He's not charged with anything. He's not represented in the courts. He hasn't got to pay a solicitor to be there or anything else. The question is, should his name be protected? Now, what argument would there be put forward by media organisations or more broadly to say that he should be named?
1: Yeah, and I think it's a good point you make, because it was never argued that the complainant or the defendant should be identified in this, and actually they're protected no matter what, because the extortion charge is in relation to a domestic violence charge, so they were never to be identified in the first place. But media outlets, including the ABC, challenged the suppression order in what's known as a judicial review in the Supreme Court, arguing that the acting magistrate went beyond her power in extending this order to the married man, and that she essentially took it too far. They acknowledged the law, as you say, in blackmail and extortion cases, that there are non-publication orders there to stop information being published that would identify the complainant. But the argument was that the law doesn't allow these orders to extend to other persons to whom the threat relates. On the other side, there was a Top Silk acting for Queensland Police, and that barrister said the acting magistrate did have evidence before her showing that the complainant would find it very distressing if the alleged extortion threat was revealed. So that was on the flip side.
0: There is no great public interest in knowing whether this high-profile Queenslander or any Queenslander is cheating on their husband or wife, but other

0: public interest matters come to the fore. One of them is about open justice, and the other is equality before the law, because we're dealing with somebody who is a high-profile person. Questions emerge then about special treatment, and this is a question. I'm not suggesting this, I'm asking a question. Would the Queensland Police Force have fought so hard to have a low-profile man's name suppressed? So let's imagine, I'm just making this up, it's a hypothetical, that there was a Cairns high school principal of some standing in that community, and that if that person, it was revealed, had had an extramarital affair, done nothing illegal, but had an extramarital affair, and was and that was going to come out because of an extortion case, would the QPS have hired a top flight barrister in order to maintain a suppression order over that? How do we go about trying to answer that?
1: Oh, it's a really good question, and it's one that is being debated outside of the courtroom quite a lot by, I would say, journalists, by lawyers, sort of asking this exact question. The reality is, though, we just can't answer it because we don't have another case like that that we can compare this to right now. Maybe one will come up down the track. Let's hope not in these circumstances, but we just don't have the answers to that. And ultimately, we can't answer this question. There's no way to really investigate in this particular case now while this suppression order is in place, and we don't know how long that may take for it to go through the courts, whether it will ever be lifted and whether there'll ever be any transparency around who this person is and whether there was any special treatment whatsoever.
0: It's 14 minutes past four on 612 ABC Brisbane. Grace Tobin is an ABC reporter covering this issue. She has been for some months. There's been a public debate about the cost to the QPS of keeping MM's name suppressed. Quite the fight in Parliament this week as attempts were made to lift the veil of secrecy, at least on the legal costs incurred by police. In late June, Greens MP Michael Berkman asked whether the Attorney General herself approved legal fees above the standard whole of government daily cap for prominent barrister Jonathan Horton to make the case that the suppression order should remain in place. This was the Attorney-General Deb Frecklington's response.
2: In relation to this matter, my approval has not been sought to pay external counsel above usual rates. This is a matter for the Queensland Police Service.
0: In that same sitting of Parliament, Labor's Leanne Enoch then asked the Police Minister, Dan Purdy, if he would release the legal costs for police to maintain the gag order. The Speaker, Pat Weir, blocked the Police Minister from the need to answer that.
3: Just hold on one second.
4: On a DPK.
3: Member for Alexis, I made a comment about concerns about that subject this morning. Obviously, you had your question before that, but I'm going to rule the question out of order.
0: In blocking Enoch's question, the Speaker invoked a parliamentary rule known as a standing order, which aims to limit the risk of debate undermining criminal court matters or civil cases with a jury impaneled, and previous Speaker rulings that related matters also fall under this. This week, Labor MPs spoke against that standing order, Shadow Treasurer Shannon Fentiman telling the Parliament in Queensland the sub judice rule only applies to civil cases like this one if a jury has been impaneled. She argued that Parliament could be seen as irrelevant if it cannot house the same public interest discussions playing out in the media and the community.
5: Ultimately, Deputy Speaker, there is very straightforward public interest here. Legal costs are not evidence, even in a criminal prosecution. They do not determine guilt or innocence. Asking how much the Queensland Police Service is spending on a King's Counsel does not prejudice a jury or interfere with the judge determining a case. It is the scrutiny of public expenditure. If taxpayer money is being spent on a top silk in a judicial review concerning a suppression order protecting the identity of a high-profile man, then Queenslanders deserve to know why. And they certainly deserve to know how much.
0: Greens MP Michael Berkman questioned the consistency of the Speaker's application of the standing order and said the blocking of questions couldn't be done simply because it is a topic of great sensitivity, unquote.
6: It's the Speaker sitting in that chair who makes the decisions. We can make all the appeals to authority or to precedent that we like, but in this case, can the ruling be justified? And I would say, no, it can't. This is not about preventing prejudice to legal proceedings. And we can't have rulings like this made simply because it's a topic of great sensitivity. And there's not a member in this House who doesn't know that it's a topic of great sensitivity.
0: The motion to dissent the Speaker's ruling was voted down in unison by government MPs. Grace Tobin with us. Will we ever know what it's cost to keep the identity of this man suppressed?
1: As we just heard, parliamentary debate has been shut down over this issue. Even in estimates the other week, a similar situation came about. But I guess there are other avenues that journalists and the public can explore, such as lodging an application under Right to Information Act. We'll see how that process goes.
0: Okay. Then the other question that emerges that citizens need to be reassured about is whether judges have been impartial in this matter. The law applies equally to everyone. Was there any anxiety among any magistrate or any judge in dealing with this matter, Grace, given how high profile MM is?
1: Well, again, we can't exactly answer that at this stage. We don't know. All we know is that the acting magistrate in the matter, quite early on when this came before the court in Cairns, she did stand down the matter a number of times on that first day, stepped out of the room, later telling the court that she'd taken some advice from her superiors when she realised what all this was about, is what she said. Now, one of those superiors was apparently Queensland's chief magistrate. The acting magistrate, though, later corrected herself in court and said that the chief magistrate had not assisted her. It was a slip of the tongue. That was a quote, slip of the tongue. And her decision was her decision alone. So she made that very clear that that she made this decision herself. We actually previously spoke with a retired Victorian Supreme Court judge, Betty King, known as the Queen of Banning Things. She used to quite love a suppression order or two. But she told us, from her point of view, it is not abnormal at all for judicial officers to go and seek advice, perhaps from colleagues. But ultimately, once they step back into that courtroom, they have to make the decision themselves.
0: Mm. So the man who allegedly attempted to extort his ex-partner over her affair with MM has not entered a plea to the charge, but there will be a trial if he pleads not guilty. Generally, if someone's attempting to extort somebody else over an illicit affair, they'll produce some proof, messages or photographs, whatever. So would these be presented in open court, and can details of that be reported, even if the names cannot?
1: I mean, that's probably that is the next stage of this. So far, the magistrate's matter in the court it's at the very early stages. As you say, there's not even been a plea entered into yet. So we don't know yet whether there will be a trial, and at that trial, if there is one, what extent of information the public would be privy to, the media would be privy to. There may be all sorts of secrecy around this case to continue. So we'll see that in months to come, I suppose.
0: Hmm. So again, it's really important to say I can't see any public interest in knowing whether any high-profile or low-profile Queenslander is cheating on their husband or wife, but there is a public interest in open justice, in the impartiality of the justice system. And I'm not suggesting there's been any compromise to that, but that's the discussion. And also the debate is around whether people involved even tangentially in an extortion case should have their identities protected in order to ensure that if somebody is being blackmailed, they can go to police without the fear that the blackmailer's threat will be made real by their reporting of it.
1: Absolutely. And I think the only other point I'd add to that is just a question mark over whether powerful people in whatever capacity have used their power to influence public institutions. That's another reason why the media wants to look into this, is to investigate the answer to that question.
0: Which, again, we don't know the answer to that question, to be fair. Grace Tobin, it's been a long road, a lot of work behind the scenes. That's the decision of the court today. Thanks for taking us through it.
1: Thanks, Ellen.
0: Grace Tobin, ABC reporter who's been following that particular matter. 22 minutes past 4 on 612 ABC Brisbane. Next, millions of Aussies have access to work cover if they get hurt, if they're made sick at work. But did you know that Australian professional athletes get no such coverage? The campaign to change that next.
7: Are there any winners in the cost of living crisis? Has gambling become our national sport? How much more can our farmers survive? What's causing the algal bloom? Can we afford the energy transition?
8: Questions, they've never been more important. So the one thing we'll never question is our duty to keep asking. ABC News, keep asking.
0: 22 minutes past four. If you have a job and you are injured, if you get sick from the work you're doing, you will be covered by WorkCover, and a very good scheme it is in Queensland too. The state's compulsory workers' compensation scheme will pay your medical costs and replace part of your income, but not if you're a professional athlete. Brendan Swan is the founder and CEO of Concussion Australia. He's pushing to change the rules. Which athletes aren't covered by WorkCover?
9: Hi, Ellen. Good to be with you. Look, any athlete who's an employee in Australia is not covered by WorkCover. The only exception is jockeys in the Northern Territory. So by and large, look, if you're a professional athlete and you're an employee, you don't have coverage during the course of your career by virtue of workers' compensation. But in many cases, injuries arise after your career, or they might have occurred during the career, and then you're left high and dry post your career. So it is a very big problem, and we've been pushing for change for quite some time in this space. And we had a roundtable with the Shadow Minister for Sport this morning in Queensland, Glenn Butcher, and I thank him for his advocacy and his work in this space so far as well.
0: Why wouldn't sporting clubs, Brendan, have personal accident insurance to look after their athletes if they're injured on the grounds or training or competing for the club?
9: Well, it depends on the club. But you know, for example, the Redcliffe Dolphins, their B grade team, which is just below their NRL team, those players are actually contractors, so they're not employees. It's particularly challenging, and it depends on the terms of the policy, but a lot of clubs during the course of their career, particularly, you know, your commodity players, you know, A grade, B grade, yes, they will have coverage to a degree, but it's really that concern of, well, after their career. So not only, and there are plenty of, you know, high level rugby league, union, cricket, and a lot of other sports where, you know, a lot of players are just on a standard wage. You know, not everyone's on $1 million per annum. So we're trying to change this. We're trying to make Queensland the starting point for this, so that the definition of worker is changed in the Workers' Comp Act, so that athletes as employees are covered by Workers' Comp. It takes out any sort of need for other insurance by virtue of injuries in the workplace. That's not to say that you can't have an income protection policy or something like that, but there are very specific carve-outs in a lot of these policies for dangerous activities and recreational sport as well. So this is the starting point, and yes.
0: Yeah. So basically, there's lots of ifs and buts and all the rest of it. Some of these policies are junk. I'm assuming it's the same for athletes trying to take out their own insurance. I mean, how would you price the risk of that in a way that you could afford the premium?
9: Mm. Well, this is one of the big challenges. I mean, obviously, Zurich more recently at the TPD, that's total and permanent disability. That's a type of policy that attaches to your superannuation fund. They've just about 3 months ago canned any coverage for concussion and brain injuries, full stop, in their TPD policies, which is one mechanism for players to have support after their career, for, you know, to the extent of, you know, typically these policies are, you know, upwards of $500,000. But you've got the issues at the professional level or the athletes as employees, but also at the grassroots level where we know that a lot of these policies are just pure junk that parents have to sign up to at the start of every season. We know that contact sports participation is decreasing in this country. And we think a big part of the solution here is we need to improve insurance coverage and the viability of these sports, for that matter, as well.
0: You're listening to Brendan Swan, founder and CEO of Concussion Australia. He's pushing for a change to the rules. Professional athletes could be covered by WorkCover. It's a hot topic. The federal government had an inquiry into concussions and repeated head traumas in contact sports. They had some hearings. One of the recommendations that came out of that was that state and territory governments could engage with professional sporting organisations to explore how the general exclusion of professional sports people from various workers' compensation schemes could be removed. Nothing's happened for that yet. And, of course, Brendan, your guest this afternoon, pushing and pushing, meeting with ministers here in Queensland to try and advance that argument. It's not only some advocacy you're doing, it's personal for you. What happened with you and concussion back in the day?
9: Absolutely. And I wasn't an employee, but I was an aspiring professional Thai boxer. I was 17 when my series of concussions happened, but I had a very major one when my coach hit me in training in the first round out of 12 for the morning of sparring. I'd had several fights before that. I got thrown about 3 metres across the ring, and I got up and I was not in a very good way at all. And I continued to spar for the next 12 rounds in that morning. And this is, you know, very heavy sparring. I didn't go to uni for about 2 years. So I didn't work for 6 to 12 months, and I still have a lot of symptoms of concussion. I don't play contact sports anymore, but a huge part of what occurred in, you know, at least for me, were difficulties with insurance during the course of my personal injuries claim, what ultimately ended up as that. So I think we, you know, there are these sort of the macro level of, you know, the top notch, which is our employees as athletes. Then you've got the grassroots, which is, you know, at both levels, there needs to be a really good look at, you know, how can we fix this to support our people and our community? And then we want to be increasing contact sports participation as well. And I think, you know, at today's roundtable, for example, we didn't have a single Queensland sporting body turn up to that roundtable. It was shameful. That invite was sent out to hundreds of organisations and people. And to not see a single sporting body there other than the New South Wales Rugby League was frankly appalling. And I think it just shows that these sporting bodies, they are putting their heads in the sand about probably the most important issue in sport at the moment, which is insurance and insurance coverage.
0: What do you say to this on the text line from George? Workers' compensation insurance costs will explode. Athletes who are paid consent to physical force that otherwise would be an assault. What do you say to that?
9: Well, the way that WorkCover works in Queensland is, you know, it typically might be, you know, let's say 1% of revenue of the business is, you know, that might be the fee that is paid by the business to WorkCover to cover injuries. Now, during the course of these athletes' careers, so if we're looking at, you know, if I wind it back for a moment, WorkCover Queensland is incredibly financially viable. It's very profitable.
0: And we want to keep it that way, right?
9: Absolutely. And it's an enigma in this country's workers' compensation schemes. You look at New South Wales and their system, and they've got some really big problems with their workers' comp scheme. But what we're doing here is we're bringing it back, the responsibility back to the employer as opposed to the taxpayer. Because what happens is these players, athletes, after their careers, they simply fall into the Medicare system.
0: Okay, so one way or another, one level of government or another is going to pick up the injury. Just before I let you go, Brendan, not wanting to terrify anybody, but on behalf of every parent whose kid's going to turn up to run around on a sporting ground or a court this weekend, are they covered?
9: Well, it depends on their policy, but I encourage all of your listeners to ask your club for a copy of the policy. See what it covers. You know, we've got, you know, I do a lot of advocacy in this space, and we support a lot of people who've had these sorts of injuries. You know, we've got, you know, one guy, and the ABC's reported on him before. He was in his mid-20s, huge concussion on the field. He had a hematoma, a brain bleed, and he went deaf in one ear. The only reason that he got any compensation, and this was actually quite an elite athlete, sort of two levels down from the Brisbane Lions. The only reason he got anything out of his insurance policy that was required to be ticked on that form is because he went deaf. There was no allocation for the impairment, that relatively permanent impairment from the concussion side of things and the time out of work and everything else. So
0: it's almost like concussion's invisible. Brendan, thank you. An interesting issue. We'll see where it winds up.
9: Thanks very much.
0: CEO of Concussion Australia, Brendan Swan. 28 minutes to 5. You give me an hour, I'll give you your whole weekend. Where to fill up, the weather, the sport, how to entertain you and yours on the weekend. Michael Bausch, meanwhile, has your news headlines.
10: Good afternoon, Ellen. Queensland detectives have arrested 23 people and seized weapons and drugs in a coordinated statewide crackdown on the Rebels outlaw bikie gang. Raids were carried out yesterday from the Gold Coast to Cairns. A total of 44 charges were laid. The death toll from catastrophic flash floods in Nepal has climbed to nearly 470 as emergency workers recover more bodies from the debris of yesterday's deadly mountain deluge. Crews have been battling treacherous weather and ruined infrastructure. Nearly 40 Australians are among the 1,400 or so people still listed as missing. A Senate inquiry has recommended a freeze on tobacco taxes to try to stub out the country's booming illegal cigarette trade. The coalition-led committee wants the current excise to be locked in place, pending a sweeping independent pricing overhaul. It claims aggressive tax cuts are the only realistic way to price organised crime syndicates out of the market. And a pioneering piece of Queensland medical history celebrating a 20-year milestone today. Gardasil, which protects against cervical cancer, was released in 2006. It's credited with saving countless lives worldwide. More news at 5.
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12: Traffic.
13: Good afternoon. Crews have just cleared a multi-vehicle collision from Kelvin Grove. It was on Hale Street northbound just after the Musgrave Road overpass. Having said that, we've got extremely heavy delays. So all of Hale Street northbound, bumper to bumper, those delays stretching back onto the Riverside Expressway, impacting the Captain Cook Bridge as well. Hopefully now that all lanes have reopened, those delays ease off shortly. Similar situation for the outbound run on the Riverside Expressway, Captain Cook Bridge and Pacific Motorway through to Stones Corner. There was an incident. It's now cleared, but delays are yet to ease. And heavy conditions up north due to a multi-vehicle crash for the Bruce Highway southbound, blocking two lanes near Anzac Avenue, slow from Deception Bay Road. I'm Jess Miller from ATM with all the latest 612 ABC Brisbane traffic.
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0: Disruptions to train services at the coming school holidays. It's only three more weeks until the kids go on break. If you have young'uns in your house, I'm sure you're well aware. If you have plans that involve using trains to get around Brisbane or the Gold Coast during that time, or you usually catch the train to get to work, you might have some extra planning to do. Here are the basics from TMR. From September 19 to October 11, major works are planned, which will affect most of the network at some point. Track closures will impact the Beenleigh and Gold Coast lines. Timetable and travel changes will apply to the airport, Cleveland, Doomben and Ferngrove lines. So there isn't much of the network that won't be affected at some point in the coming school holidays. You don't want me to run through all of them in detail, believe you me, but there are pages and pages of them. Some of the disruptions start on the 19th of September. Some are further down the track, if you'll excuse the pun. Rail replacement buses will operate throughout the closure period to help customers complete their journey. You can find all the info on the TransLink app, the website translink.com.au, or call 13 12 30. 13 12 30. And TMR have said, quote, due to ongoing union protected industrial action by some QR employees, there may be changes to these arrangements. Any changes will be communicated to customers as early as possible. So I'd recommend you double check before you go planning, and then before you actually go on the day and your holidaying little angels turn up to the station, you don't want to be standing there scratching your head wondering where all the trains went. While we're talking public transport, you cannot catch a Brisbane ferry until tomorrow morning. A maritime union workers' strike. It's their third round of protected industrial action this week. CityCat and KittyCat services will resume from 6 a.m. on Saturday morning. It's 23 minutes to 5. Ian Jeffries is the RACQ's Principal Economic and Affordability Specialist. It's a wild ride trying to work out what the fuel prices are doing. Ian, any insights for us today?
12: Look, at the moment and for the last couple of days, we have seen prices relatively stable. The average price across Brisbane this afternoon is 203 cents per litre for unleaded, $2.55, unfortunately, for diesel. You know, there are some, and the prices do vary, and there are

0: cheaper clusters, and unfortunately there are some areas where prices are stubbornly high.
1: And how does that, is that coming up? Is that going down? Where are we in the fuel cycle?
0: Look, prices have been relatively flat. Look, oil has eased in the last week. Look, it still is very high, and the situation in the Middle East is still very volatile, so can't guarantee it's going to stay at this level, but oil prices are slowly coming down. We're seeing some easing of prices in Singapore, which is our regional benchmark price. Looking at wholesale prices in Brisbane, they're sitting at about $1.98 for unleaded, $2.43 for diesel, and I expect we're at a local peak. So prices will ease slightly in the coming week, but not massively, a few cents at best.
1: And cheapest north side and south side, anywhere to avoid?
0: So cheapest on the north side is Sandgate Deagon. We're seeing some sites at around $1.94 for unleaded petrol. That's probably the best you'll find on the north side. Look, on the south side, we've seen a cheap cluster pop up in Tingalpa, which is a bit unusual. So there's a few sites priced at $1.86, which is a very keen price. Otherwise, Maruka, Acacia Ridge, Rocklea is a cheap cluster. And then going down into Logan, around Woodridge, Kingston, and down to Marsden, that's also a cheap cluster for unleaded petrol. Diesel, look, there are... Diesel is significantly higher and unfortunately is stubbornly high. The cheapest sites we are seeing, there's a couple of sites under $2.30 down in Marsden and Waterford West, and that's the absolute cheapest in the city. Again, Rocklea, Acacia Ridge, around about $2.40 we're seeing fuel there. North side, again, Sandgate, Deagon, again, a few sites at the around about $2.39, $2.40.
1: Thanks so much, Ian. Have a great weekend.
0: I will. You too. Thanks.
1: 21 minutes to 5. Gee, there's terrible scenes out of Nepal this week, aren't there? I'm going to tell you how you can assist, how you can donate to rescue and recovery efforts. The way it stands now, at least 469 people have been killed, 1,400 still missing after those deadly flash floods struck villages in the border between Nepal and Tibet. The terrible news today, of course, that rescue operations on both sides of the border suspended due to the flooding risk posed by the overflowing Barrier Lake. The floods initially triggered by a large chunk of ice breaking off a Himalayan glacier, according to satellite imagery, and that sent tons of ice and rock tumbling into the river below. You'd have seen, I'm sure, the Penny Wong, the foreign minister, telling you at least 39 Australians are missing, DFAT urgently seeking an update on the welfare of those missing Australians. Meanwhile, people in the region are in urgent need of shelter and food, clean water, basic supplies, many of you looking for a way to help as we look helplessly at these images. The ABC is supporting the Emergency Action Alliance. It's launched the Nepal Flood Disaster Appeal. 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
1: Mel Bampton's back on your radio tomorrow morning from 5. Gardening guru Claire Bickle back in the garden bed to answer all of your gardening questions. Are you getting out in your garden this weekend? I had a bit of a look this week with the warmer weather, and there's some hours of work to be done there. Is it same at your place? Mel will also be speaking to the artistic director of the Powerhouse, swinging by the shed, to tell you what she's tinkering with, and robotic paramedic cockroaches. No idea either, but Mel's going to tell you all about it. Here's Steve Miliband, Rock and Roll to Me. Ahead, your weekend weather and your wrap of sport. Don't go away.

0: Steve Miller Band, rocking me at 4:45 on 612 ABC Brisbane. 4:45, you know, you're thinking of Dolly Parton, 9 to 5, 4:45 PM on a Friday afternoon. It's quivering with possibilities between now and the next three quarters of an hour. I will give you the weather. You'll get a preview of all the sporting fixtures you can look forward to on the weekend. That's ahead of 5. After that, screen, stage and page, everything to keep you and yours entertained this weekend. What's on the streaming services you already pay for? You might as well know. A good book or two to read, and what's the stages right across the River City if you're into some live theatre or musical performance. Don't go away.
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7: Heavy delays city bound for the Riverside Expressway and Captain Cook Bridge. This is after an earlier incident which was on Hale Street, but that's since cleared and Hale Street delays have eased off nicely. Outbound, heavy for a little stretch through Woolloongabba for the Pacific Motorway. That's after an earlier incident as well, which has since cleared. Outbound for the Western, very jammed up through Indooroopilly. And we do have a breakdown to steer clear of in Logan Home on the M1 southbound at exit 31. Some delays on the lead up to there, but it's heavy going anyway out to the Goldie between Rochdale and Daisy Hill. And we also have a breakdown for the Logan Motorway eastbound through Ellen Grove. That's just before the Centenary Highway, not causing too many dramas in terms of delays. I'm Jess Miller from ATN with all the latest 612 ABC.

0: winds that are coming through as that high moves across, but not looking at a lot of rain tomorrow, probably up to about a millimetre and potentially up to 5 millimetres on the Sunday. But there will be those intermittent storms that are a bit hit and miss.
1: Okay, and that's affecting the Gold Coast. Does it go all the way up to the Sunshine Coast?
0: Yes, it's pretty much going from Newcastle all the way up the East Coast to past Cairns. So everybody's having a little bit of a wet start to the weekend, and that will slowly start to dry out from the southern part. So as you get towards the New South Wales border, they're going to be a little bit drier, but continuing to be quite wet as you move north.
1: But for folks listening in Brisbane, Ipswich, Logan, just a few clouds, not too much rain in that area.
0: No, it's not going to really travel too far inland. Further there, you maybe get like 1 or 2 millimetres just in a passing shower, but nothing substantial really coming through with these southeasterly stream showers.
1: And what's it like on the waterways if you're surfing, if you're boating?
0: Yes, out there on the coast we will be having... Oh, hang on, that's not the right button. You want to know about the waters, not
1: yeah.
0: the actual... That could help. Okay, so now that I've found the correct button, we do have a southeasterly at 10 to 15 knots, and that's going to reach up to 20 knots offshore. As we move into Saturday, seas are about 1 to 1.5 metres, and we have a southeasterly swell of about 1 metre inshore, but then reaching up to 1.5 metres offshore as we move in. And it's pretty much the same on Sunday. So rinse and repeat out there in the water, and no strong wind warnings or anything like that. So that's pretty good.
1: And what about the week ahead? Because it's spring, and we are entitled. We're very entitled these days, but we're entitled to spring weather in spring, Stephanie, aren't we? And it's looking a little bit drizzly.
0: It is a little bit of a drizzly start, but that's spring. It's the highs and the lows. It's really a transitional time of year. So with this high coming through, it's really still bringing those southeasterly winds and a little bit of that cool air from the south. But I tell you what, that's all going to shift as we move later into the week, and we're creeping up in temperatures, looking at about a 28 on Thursday, and sunny temperatures as we start to get those northwesterly winds move over Brisbane.
1: How about that? 28 degrees on Thursday. Have a great weekend, Stephanie. Thank you.
0: Thank you.
1: Stephanie Spackman, Senior Forecaster from the Bureau of Meteorology. It's 10 to 5. It's Friday afternoon. What's happening in your world of sport? Zane Bojack, I'm keen to put the Broncos' bad week behind them. I'm very keen. You're keen to put the Broncos' bad week behind them. It's just the Broncos can't get out of their own way, can they?
2: Well, I was going to ask you, are you okay, Alan? I had to go and see a news presenter, Michael Bausch, and check on how he's going, because the last week would have just wrecked Bausch-y. I know that. The Broncos supporters, I mean, just...
1: What
2: just keeps happening. Like, even last night, they couldn't get that right.
1: Yeah.
2: They couldn't get it right on the field. They couldn't get it right off the field. I mean, how do you botch the tribute to your premiership captain? But they did, and they did such a bad job. They had to issue an apology to 71,000 members saying, look, we're really sorry that whilst the lap of honour was going on, we decided that we'd put up a car sponsor activation for members. And it's great that a member won a car. I'm happy for them. But shouldn't we be saying thank you, Renault, for helping win the premiership and ending a 19-year drought? And Jesse Astor's well done on all you've done for the Broncos. And Corey Jensen, you're medically retired, but we still love you, Corey. Premiership prop. And Deloise Howder, teams don't win premierships without support staff, and he was definitely part of the squad and that helped them get the trophy. So they walked along the sideline, literally had done a quarter of a lap, looking around, and people started standing on their feet and applauding, and then all of a sudden the PA and the big screen switches down to the northwest corner where a car appears and people start grabbing things to try and win. Oh, I couldn't believe it. Where was the music? Where was the highlights? Where was just the love? There was no love, Alan. I think that's the thing that got me the most, is there was just no love, no care. And that's not the Broncos we know. They're a proud club. They're worth $400 million. They're the most richest club in Australia, bigger than Collingwood, bigger than everyone. And yet they go and do that. I think there's a massive disconnect between admin, players.

0: coaching staff, marketing department. I don't know how you solve it.
1: And it speaks of a cultural problem, really, that nobody in the organisation is just looking at the rundown, and from, you know, the lowliest water boy to the CEO or whomever who happened to be looking at that. And I'm not suggesting either of those two individuals did. Not saying, oh no, can't do this. Let's move that line item two down. And that'll work better.
0: Well, I've been talking about this all day, and someone said to me, have you seen other examples where it's been done better? And I said, earlier this year. I mean, you've only got it when the Big O retired from the Lions after winning his premiership. He wandered around the circumference of the Gabba, and the cameras were panned on him, the crowd as they were standing, they were getting put on the big screen, music was playing, everyone was so proud.
1: That's your moment. That's your moment. You don't need to give away a car at that moment. That's the next, like in terms of running a show, which I know a little bit about, that's your moment. Woohoo, everybody feels good about that moment.
0: Yes.
1: And then you provide another moment in the live event, which is the car.
0: There's nothing wrong with giving away the car.
1: Yeah.
0: But you know what
1: we're
0: else?
1: We're not going to get bored watching him do a lap of honour.
0: Absolutely not, because it's our opportunity. Yeah. To thank him. And there was people in the crowd literally didn't know, do I stand up and clap? Do I look at the big screen? Do I act, you know, do I participate in this giveaway?
1: Like, it was. Is it bad if I want to win a car right now?
0: Yes. It was mad. It was honestly mad. And look, the Broncos apologised. They said that it was due to power problems with the big screen. It caused them to back up on things that they had planned. But even I got to be honest with you, even the tributes at the end of the game, were weird because they had a package for Payne Haas, didn't have one for Adam Reynolds. Dave's a good mate of mine, but I think Dave Donahue, the CEO of the Broncos, his speech putting plaudits in front of Adam Reynolds was pretty poor. Like, honestly, it went very, very short, and it was along the lines of thank you for coming up here to Brisbane from Sydney with your family, and you've been great. And I was like, surely you got better than that. But that's essentially what it was.
1: On a happier note, it is so wonderful to see the rugby league community coming together to support Jai Arrow following that devastating MND diagnosis.
0: This is going to be unbelievable, Ellen. And we go from something that was so disappointing last night, which could have been a fantastic heart pulling exercise, to something which is generally going to tug at the heartstrings tomorrow. Oh, I cannot wait for this game. Firstly, because the ticket sales are fantastic. Everyone's got behind the game. Everyone's getting behind the fundraising venture. They had a sold out event today at the Burley Bears Leagues Club, where they had Michael Maguire, Wayne Bennett, and also Josh Hannay all together. But also, not only having Jai walk out and as part of this, but some of the bigger players are going to be a massive factor in this game as well. Latrell Mitchell is back, and Wayne Bennett said he will play. He hasn't played for 12 weeks. So if you're a footy fan and you're not just taking in the nostalgia of Jai getting the chance to wear that jersey for the 99th time, Trell is back. There's so many reasons to be excited about this game of football tomorrow, but I got no doubt that when the two teams walk out arm in arm tomorrow with Jai at the front of it, and a Never Walk Alone is played, there won't be, honestly, a dry eye in the house.
1: That's Saturday, 3 p.m, ABC Radio, and on the Listen app, 4:05 now. The Cowboys have lost a key player ahead of their finals clincher against the Tigers. That's the Saturday night fixture.
0: Yeah, they've lost Murray Taulagi, who's their State of Origin winger, and he won't play for the rest of the season. He got injured in training this week with a concussion. He's out for 6 weeks. Well, there's only 5 weeks left of the season, Ellen, so he's done, unless they get through the grand final. But I can't see them changing a winning side if they get that far for Taulagi to come back in. But yeah, his season is done. So Taulagi with concussion is out. They do get the addition of Tom Dearden, and also they're very happy to have Jeremiah Nene back into the side. Zach Labor goes onto the wing. The Tigers, they're going to be missing one of their stars in Alex Twol. So look, it's a big game of football. And great news too for the Dolphins today. Kurt Donoghue's been confirmed that he's coming into the side. That means that they'll be taking on a Roosters side, which likely missing James Tedesco. I know they've named him, but I keep hearing that that ankle's no good. So a full-strength Dolphins up against a Roosters team minus Tedesco. It's almost advantage Dolphins. Can they win this game, win five in a row and go into the, like, lock in a top four spot? Going to be very exciting, that game from 5:30. The Tigers versus Cowboys from 7:30. Lots of league on your

0: radio tomorrow.
1: Yeah, yeah, there you go. The NRLW, Titans chasing 8 straight wins when they play the Raiders tomorrow at 12:45. And the Broncos welcome back Ali Brigginshaw as they seek to end a 3-game losing streak.
0: Yes, well, look, if Ali wanted to say to the Broncos management, you know, maybe I should go around again. She's got a pretty good compelling case. She missed 3 games through suspension. They lost all 3. So they've got star Jesse Southwell at number 7 playing for them. But once they lost their sort of guiding light for the rest of their premierships, they went kaput. So it's going to be interesting to see whether the addition of Ali is able to get them over the Eels, who are coming off a win themselves. So I'm really looking forward to this contest. The match will be played... I think around about 1:45. I'm just looking here on my my rundown here on Sunday. Yeah, 1:45 at Western Sydney Stadium. Eels versus the Broncos. We'll have updates throughout our NRL broadcast, but go the girls, and hopefully with Ali back, they can get the win and end that 3-game losing streak.
1: There you go, Zaino. It's been a huge week of sport, and we're just coming to the business end of the season now. Zane Bojack, thanks again.
0: See you later, Al.
1: Thanks for all your coverage. Lots of commentary on the Broncos today. Pray tell, who is the Broncos PR? Don't answer that. Any old state school PNC person could have done it better. And somebody else saying, honestly, you might be surprised to learn how many people in Brisbane do not care, all capitals, about the Broncos nor any particular player. Well, do I have the radio program for you after the news at 5 o'clock? Screen Stage and Page is coming your way. You will be told, disgruntled listener, about the most amazing new vampire crime show that's on SBS right here outside the window at Southbank. They have set up the Spiegel Tent, the Wynnum Spiegel Tent, for your entertainment. And if you're a bookworm hoping those showers come across, 2 great new books for you as well.
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0: ABC News, good afternoon. I'm Michael Bausch. Rescuers in Nepal and China have paused the search for survivors with a massive build-up of water in the Himalayas threatening to spark a new flood disaster. The shutdown is a blow for families waiting on news, with the death toll nearing 470 and almost 40 Australians still missing, as Alison Horn reports.
1: Chinese authorities say they fear a lake of rising water that formed near the Tibet-Nepal border is overflowing and threatening to burst its banks. The reservoir has been slowly filling with persistent rain over the last few days and has topped 2.5 million cubic metres of water. If it does burst, it'll flood the already devastated areas of Nepal and Tibet. Search and rescue operations have been suspended on both sides of the border, while Chinese authorities work to see if they can excavate a drainage channel to reduce the threat.
0: Queensland Health is contacting nearly 900 colonoscopy patients after an audit revealed a doctor may have fallen short of expected clinical standards. The procedures were performed at the Warwick and Gundawindi hospitals over the past 3 years. Health officials say there's no evidence of patient harm and the private specialist no longer operates at Darling Downs facilities. The matter's been referred to the Health Ombudsman for further investigation. The identity of a prominent Queenslander drawn into an ongoing court case will remain suppressed after media outlets failed to overturn a non-publication order. Connor Byrne reports.
2: The high-profile man is alleged to have been once involved in a relationship with a Cairns woman. Police allege a subsequent former partner has been charged with attempting to extort her using this information. In May, Acting Magistrate Gelma Mioli suppressed the names of all three involved, which was then challenged by four media organisations, including the ABC. Today, Justice Jim Henry dismissed the application, saying publishing adverse details of the threatened extortion would invoke fear in their target and could deter future potential complainants and could contradict the administration of justice.
0: Queensland's Fire Commissioner says lessons have been learned from a tragic factory blaze that killed one of its own. The department will plead guilty to workplace safety charges, as May Argent reports.
3: First-class firefighter Isabella Nash died in hospital after

0: being pulled unconscious from a burning warehouse at Slacks Creek in May 2023. Her colleague, senior firefighter Leah Drew, was badly hurt. Prosecutors allege there were failures with fireground radio communications, but the QFD maintains that didn't cause the casualties. Fire Commissioner Steve Smith says the department has upgraded safety measures and rolled out specialised training to better protect frontline crews. A sentencing date is yet to be confirmed.
1: A Senate inquiry has recommended a freeze on tobacco taxes to try to stub out the country's booming illegal cigarette trade. The coalition-led committee wants the current excise to be locked in place pending a sweeping independent pricing overhaul. It claims aggressive tax cuts are the only realistic way to squeeze organised crime syndicates out of the market. Labor senators issued a dissenting report. They argue there's no credible evidence that lowering costs will stop entrenched criminal networks. Australia's bird flu outbreak has taken an alarming turn, with the virus showing up in a dolphin for the first time. It was detected in South Australia, as Candice Prosser reports.
2: Chief Veterinary Officer Skye Fruin says the dolphin was found dead on a beach at Goolwa, south of Adelaide, 2 days ago.
3: We would expect that it's probably eaten a bird or interacted closely with a wild bird.
2: She says the event is rare and sea lions remain a bigger concern. The department confirmed 46 new bird flu events today as part of a change in reporting protocols allowing for confirmation from local laboratory testing, including a red fox found in Osborne in Adelaide's northwestern suburbs earlier this week.
1: To finance on the markets, the ASX 200 gained 54 points today. It closed at 9,092. The Australian dollar's worth just under 72 US cents. Queensland's weather, scattered showers tomorrow for eastern districts, fine elsewhere, possible morning fog in the east, south of about Bowen. Brisbane, partly cloudy, 14 to 24, mainly fine in the southeast on Sunday, a few showers expected for Monday and Tuesday. On Moreton Bay, seas below 1 metre. 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
5: There you go. You've made it past 5 o'clock in the afternoon on a Friday. Well done. 5 minutes past five. Glorious spring weather coming your way this week. Did you hear the Weather Bureau just before saying 28 degrees come Thursday? Few showers around on the coast this weekend, but nothing to write home about. Right now at Gordon Park, 21 degrees. Carindale, 21. Alexandra Hills, 20 degrees. Redbank, 25 right now. Hillcrest, 21. Margate, 21. The Gold Coast, 20 degrees. The Sunshine Coast, 20 degrees. This half hour, we're going to take out the trash. It's the news the politicians are hoping you will not pay attention to, because it is Friday afternoon, the time where they take out the trash, but you are listening, aren't you? And Screen, Stage and Page, everything you need to keep you and yours entertained this weekend.
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7: Good afternoon again. We've just had word of a multi-vehicle collision, 8 Mile Plains, Logan Road southbound at Brandel Street. At this stage, no major delays, although it is looking heavy through the intersection of Logan Road and Padstow Road anyway. A burst water main being repaired for Cooperoo, Ames Street between Old Cleveland Road and Pembroke Road. And we do have a breakdown for Tingalpa to steer clear of. That's on the Gateway Motorway northbound at the start of the Wynnum Road off-ramp. Speeds are down to 40 through the area. Speaking of breakdowns, that one in Logan Home is still stuck there on the M1 southbound at exit 31. And Ellen Grove playing host to a breakdown off to the side for the Logan Motorway eastbound at the Centenary Highway. I'm Jess Miller from ATN with all the latest 612 ABC Brisbane traffic.
5: You love Fridays, but do you know who loves Fridays more? Politicians. Fridays, Melbourne Cup Day, Easter, any long weekend. These are the moments they release the awkward reports, knife each other in the back, deliver the bad news because they think you are not paying attention. So as they say in politics, Friday's the day they take out the trash. Today, it's child safety. Ever since the Royal Commission into Institutional Responses to Child Sexual Abuse, Australia has doubled down on keeping kids safe. Safe at school, in daycare centres, kindergartens, swim centres, sports clubs. And the gold standard for doing that is the Reportable Conduct Scheme, which requires anyone working in an organisation in Queensland to report any harm to a child. In Queensland, it's the Family and Child Commission that receives all those reports of suspected harm and abuse, working to ensure that all other agencies, the police, folks who hand out the blue cards, are all working together so nothing slips through the cracks. The commission needs to be brave and independent. But we learned today via an article in the Courier Mail that the government may have had enough of that independence. Under legislation to establish a beefed-up Child Protection Commission, which will absorb the Queensland and Family Child Commission, the head of the new organisation can be sacked for any reason. The government doesn't have to prove that the commissioner is guilty of misconduct, incapacity, neglect or incompetence. The Attorney-General can remove the commissioner for any reason or none. Think about the context here. This comes after reports that a string of organisations in this state have been threatened with defunding after criticising the government, a report the government denies. So why would the Queensland government want to clip the wings of our state's child safety boss? The commission is a statutory body that must act solely in the public interest, not subject to direction from the minister or anyone else about how it carries out its functions. And that's the least you'd expect, given that it also has to keep watch over how kids in the care of the state are faring. Think about it. There are kids in youth detention, in prisons run by the government, and there are thousands of kids who are living in the care of the state, in residential care homes, paid for by the government, having been removed from their families due to abuse or neglect. Just recently, the independence, the very effectiveness of the Queensland Family and Child Commission has been tested. The Commissioner, Luke Twyford, has been very public in criticising the government. He doesn't believe it has put in place sufficient safeguards for youth offenders who'll be sent to remote bush camps run by private providers on behalf of the government. And Luke Twyford has come out again and again to say so, contradicting the Minister, Laura Gerber, over and over again. So your job is child safety. That's what you do.
8: That's correct.
5: Are you satisfied that these vulnerable kids, if they're in these remote camps and they're harmed, that it will be reported and that the harmed child will get the help they need?
8: Well, I think the short answer is very clearly no.
5: It's expected Luke Twyford would head up the new Child Protection Commission. But in that new job, he could be sacked for any reason by the government, a government that's under enormous political pressure for its failure to keep safe kids in its care, whether in detention or residential care. As one critic says, the implied message to the outspoken, fiercely independent Luke Twyford could be interpreted as, "You will do what I say." What's the government's reasoning here? They say the power to sack the commissioner at will would help ensure the new commission remains responsive to addressing leadership or operational issues. 11 minutes past five. This is Dire Straits, The Walk of Life.

0: Quarter past five on 612 ABC Brisbane. Screen Stage and Paige coming your way in just a moment. But get your thinking caps on because we have a quiz after 5:30 called...
1: Wrong Answers Only.
0: Come on, I know it's Friday afternoon, but I need you to think. I need you to be witty. The idea is that I come up with a news story, a ridiculous question to which you supply wrong answers only. A prize for your best wrong answer, 1300 222 612 046 792 612. Here's the setup. The US president has signed an executive order effective immediately. Lake Ontario is now to be called Lake America. It's been Lake Ontario for centuries, but now it's gone the way of the Gulf of America. So it turns out we're renaming bodies of water. Well, you have an opportunity to do that right here in Brisbane. Centenary Pool closes for the last time on Sunday at 4 p.m. to be redeveloped into the Aquatic Centre for the Olympic and Paralympic Games. What should be the new name? Wrong answers only. What do we call the new Aquatic Centre? 1300 222 612 046 792 612. You know it's got to be the wrong answers only. Maybe you could reference the Band-Aid that's always at the bottom of any public pool in Australia. The Budgie Smuggler Arena, the Belly Flop Aquatic Centre. You could name it after a famous Queenslander. You could bring into the matter some animals. Maybe you could reflect on what all of this is going to cost the taxpayer. What do we call the new aquatic centre at Spring Hill? Spring Hill resprung, if you will. What do we call the aquatic centre? 1300 222 612 0467 922 612. Screen, Stage and Page coming your way. After all these months and years of presenting this segment, we have finally come up with the perfect introductory theme.

0: Let's have a little fun. Nancy Hanch is with you, former LA film casting director and self-caressed TV tragic. Do you like your theme, Nancy?
1: I love Elaine Stritch. She was a spectacular Broadway actress and, as you can tell from that song, an amazing cabaret singer and so much fun.
0: So much fun. Joining Nancy, who's always fun, Jacqueline Knight from the Avid Reader Bookshop in West End. Thank you for being here.
2: Thanks for having me.
0: And Alex Woodward, founder and executive producer of Woodward Productions. Did you enjoy Elaine?
3: Oh, love Elaine. Can't go wrong with Elaine. Sondheim's favourite.
0: Have a little fun. 19 minutes past five. Let's get going with you, Nancy. It's a must-watch, you reckon, on Stan. It's called F Ward. What's it about?
1: Well, that was beautifully pronounced. This is an excellent Australian medical drama that hits the Goldilocks spot. It's not as full of gruesomely medical barfy goodness as The Pit, and it's not as super randy as Grey's Anatomy. It's just right, and it's just so good. Stars Anna Friel from the BBC series Marcella, and she's the head of the Last Chance Department for medical students who, for various reasons, have been dumped from their hospitals and sent to a really underfunded fictional Sydney hospital to, well, sink or swim. And the Second Chance young doctors are, for the most part, super appealing. They're talented but flawed. Ioane Shaula, oh, I hope I pronounced his name right. He was so good in the series Bump, and he's really good here. He has a secret heart condition, also secretly dating the boss lady. One accidentally killed a patient. Doctor can't keep it in his pants. That's self-explanatory. And Daniel Wiley shows up from every Australian show ever. He's excellent value as a really good doctor and a really patient teacher. It's a little melodramatic, but I didn't care because I like the people so much from the creators and writers of Bump. And I love the whole underdog thing, give them a shot at redemption. I like that it saved the doctors more than saved the patients. I mean, they want to save the patients too, but, you know, who cares about them? Sydney's northern beaches looking beautiful, and six tight episodes. They don't wrap it all up in season one, but so far, no word. It's picked up for season two. More, please.
0: There you go. F Ward, the advice from SBS. It's a warning, but to my mind, an encouragement. Strong adult themes, strong drug themes, strong coarse language, strong sex themes, strong violence, strong sexual violence and violence.
4: Okay. This is your last chance to complete your medical internships and qualify as doctors.
5: What are you guys all in here for?
6: I threw up in a patient.
7: You too?
8: If you can drop dead at any second, I don't think they'll let you become a surgeon.
9: Don't write yourself off just yet.
10: Everyone gets a second chance.
0: Yeah, whether they should or not is a different question. The F Ward on Stan, 21 minutes past five. Live Acts, Alex Woodward. What's your take on the Book of Mormon? It's closing. Is it got another 5 weeks to run? Hang on, let me turn your microphone on. Yes.
3: Oh, that's a good start.
0: Yes.
3: Yes, it has 5 weeks to run. And look, this show is naughtier than Nancy's reviews. That's all I will say to the people out there. And now, look, this show has been running for 15 years on Broadway. When it last came to Brisbane, just before the spicy cough, it had everyone laughing. It broke records. You've got these Mormon mission boys who all they dream of is going on mission and converting the good people of wherever they go to their religion. Unfortunately for these two boys, they get sent to Uganda where no one's really interested in them and trouble entails. So this piece is written by the South Park boys, Trey Stone and Matt Parker. So it's obviously rude. It's crude, but it's very funny.
0: Does it stand up after all these years? I like that this is our second review of this because the first review we had of it was, oh, I haven't seen it yet. It's coming. It's a little long in the tooth now. Does it still work?
3: Well, interestingly, they actually did a whole bunch of rewrites during COVID when all the Black Lives Matter movement kind of happened in America. The writers took that into account and they changed a bunch of things in the story to try and make it more appropriate, make it more 2025, 26. And it still stands. It's still ridiculous. It's still funny. But it is definitely rude. But it's a great show to kind of take your friends to, not your mum.

0: The Book of Mormon. It's got a huge, long run. The Book of Mormon on at, is it QPAC at the moment?
1: In the Glasshouse Theatre, the brand new sparkly theatre.
0: Can I ask you, before we move on to our first book recommendation, I'm very much looking forward to Death of a Salesman, Anthony LaPaglia.
1: Yes.
0: It's coming exciting. To Brisbane after a sold-out season in Melbourne.
1: And first preview tonight.
0: Yes.
1: In the Lyric Theatre at QPAC.
0: And yet it only runs until September 6th. Get your tickets. What better? I mean, he is a huge man playing Willie Loman, you know, the end of the American dream. There's a hint in the title, Death of a Salesman. Yeah. He doesn't survive each night.
1: I mean,
0: the American dream is crumbling. He's raging. And who better than this huge Italian-Australian, 67 years old, grey hair. He's got a lot of weight on. He looks the part.
1: Yeah, it's
0: and
1: one of the
0: yet
1: greatest.
0: They got 10 shows over there.
1: I mean, it's one of the greatest plays of all time, and it's considered in that canon. And you know, there's an irony. It's just come. It played at Perth in the casino, and we've got a story about Death of a Salesman, Death of Capitalism, really, which I think is.
0: But how do they decide that the Book of Mormon? Yep, Brisbane people, Ipswich, Logan, Coast people, they'll lap that up. Let's keep that going for 5 weeks. But let's get one of the leading actors of the 20th century, right? A Tony Award-winning actor who knew Arthur Miller, the playwright, married to Marilyn Monroe, famously, you know, wrote everything in the American canon that you can think of.
1: And for the kids
0: and let's
1: at home,
0: let's do six performances.
1: Yeah, and for the kids at home, Anthony's brother, you know, Jonathan LaPaglia, hosts Survivor as well.
0: Yeah,
1: so there's a connection
0: guy.
1: For everyone.
0: Yeah.
1: No, but look, I do think it's an incredible play, so people should be going to see it if they can. But the reason things run the length they do is risk appetite from producers.
0: Yeah. Well, you're one of those.
1: Yeah.
0: Wouldn't you have backed that for a couple of weeks?
1: I like a nice short run.
0: Yeah.
1: Sell all the tickets. Don't have half-empty houses.
0: Yeah, okay. All of it is on at QPAC, whether you like the Book of Mormon or you're interested in going having a look at Anthony LaPaglia. 3 hours on the stage, Willie Loman, Death of a Salesman, starting tonight, playing through till September 6. Jacqueline Knight, bookseller with Avid Reader Bookshop in West End. Let's start with something scary. The Plant Lady by Min-Young Kang.
2: Yeah, so this is a book featuring a serial killer, and currently books about serial killers and dark anti-heroines are having a bit of a moment. There's been books like My Sister the Serial Killer by Onion Khan Braithwaite, Honey by Imani Thompson. So there's an appetite and popularity has really surged as readers are starting to embrace these sort of complex, unhinged female characters who really flip traditional thriller tropes. And so Plant Lady, yes, it does have a female serial killer, but it's sort of full of quiet rage. And we meet a young woman who's living in this fictional neighbourhood in South Korea. She owns a beautiful plant shop, very meticulous about her plants, but she feels that every garden needs a little weeding and there's a few weeds that she has to take care of.
0: So this is a metaphor and she's going to kill someone, is that right?
2: She kills someones.
0: Right. Okay.
2: Men. So these men start going missing and she's the sort of common link. A detective comes knocking at her door and then we sort of fall into see how and why this has happened. So it's a subtle but humorous story. It's a nice shorty, not quite a toilet read for you, Nance, but not far off. But it's really kind of exploring this dangerous obsession, explores misogyny, and it says it will fertilise your deepest fears and keep you rooted right to its chilling last page.
0: Have you read it? Did you enjoy it?
2: I did. It's a great read.
0: Okay. Is she a postmenopausal woman? Is this
2: no,
0: what's causing?
2: She's young.
0: Okay. She's got no excuse. She's got all the caring home.
2: Imagine what height she can achieve when she reaches her mid-40s. So, no, she's a young woman.
0: How about that? Yeah. It is 27 minutes past 5 on 612 ABC Brisbane. Wrong answers only. Get your thinking caps on. We come up with a topic and then you come up with the wrong answers only.
3: Wrong answers only.
0: Taking your suggestions now, 0467 922 612, 1300 222 612. The American president signed an executive order effective immediately that Lake Ontario is now to be called Lake America. You remember, he's done this before. Remember the Gulf of

0: Mexico. Well, now he took out a crayon and scrabbled out Mexico and wrote Gulf of America, which is apparently how they refer to it now. It has been Lake Ontario for centuries, but that's what he reckons it should be. So the theme, I guess, this afternoon is renaming bodies of water. The Centenary Pool closes for the last time on Sunday at 12:45 p.m. to be redeveloped into the Aquatic Centre for the Olympic and Paralympic Games 2032. It has a name, as it happens, the National Aquatic Centre. You can do better than that. How dull is that? Wrong answers only. What do you really want to call the new Aquatic Centre? The Budgie Smuggler Arena, the Plugger Arena. We all get out in our pluggers, don't we? In order to get out into an arena, maybe you name it after a famous Queenslander. The Bin Chicken Aquatic Centre, the Blue Tongue Baths, you get the idea. 1300 222 612 0467 922 612. 612 ABC Brisbane.
1: Traffic.
2: Hello, we have heavy delays northbound for the Gateway Motorway from Deegan around to Brackenridge with some works underway through the area. Nearby, it's also a very heavy run for the northbound trip on Gympie Arterial Road from Carsodine up to Bald Hills. Nothing new for this time of the day. Outbound for the Western remains a tough slog from Indooroopilly through to Fig Tree Pocket. And if you are doing a citybound run across the Captain Cook Bridge and Riverside Expressway, strap yourself in because it's a very slow one right through to Hale Street. Coronation Drive also on the brakes inbound through Milton. And if you're heading out for the Gold Coast, good news, the M1 is looking pretty decent. The only time you'll be on the brakes is for a little stretch through Springwood and Daisy Hill. I'm Jess Miller from ATN with all the latest 612 ABC Brisbane traffic.
0: Thanks so much for that, Jess. Ready for the news at 5:30. After that, more of Screen, Stage and Page. There's a new vampire show on SBS. Nancy has a review of that. And the Spiegel Tent is at South Bank.
1: Everything Brisbane.
3: It was such an iconic wedding and party venue.
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1: It's when and where you need us. 612 ABC Brisbane.
5: Good evening. Will Murray with ABC News. The names of several missing Australians have been released as the death toll from the catastrophic Himalayan flood disaster climbs to nearly 470. Search and rescue operations are continuing, as Sara Amir reports.
6: At least 39 Australians remain unaccounted for. They include a New South Wales mother of two, Reshma Patel, last seen at border immigration shortly before the flood struck. Her husband and children have flown to the region to try and find her. A missing family of four from Cherrybrook in Sydney's northwest has also been identified as Sridharan and Lakshmi Iyer, and their sons Rishabh and Rudra. They were part of a tour of the Himalayan border region with 15 Australians missing from that group. Sydney woman Sumi Adhikari is also unaccounted for.
5: And late this afternoon, rescuers in Nepal and China paused the search for survivors. Authorities are worried that a massive build-up of water in the Himalayas could spark a new flood disaster. Queensland and the Commonwealth are still butting heads over environmental rules for AI data centres, despite an apparent agreement earlier this week. Here's state political reporter Alex Brewster.
7: Premier David Crisafulli emerged from Wednesday's National Cabinet claiming a win, successfully arguing Queensland go its own way and could use any energy source for data centres rather than be restricted to renewables. But the Federal Energy Minister, Chris Bowen, has slapped that down, saying the Commonwealth will have the final say. He says states will have to prove to the National Energy Regulator coal or gas is the cheaper option, labelling it a very high bar. Queensland Treasurer David Janetsky says the rhetoric doesn't help provide a positive path forward for the industry.
5: Late changes to a new fast-tracking law have handed Queensland farmers a victory, while leaving conservationists deeply concerned. Leah McNally has more.
8: The law, which passed Parliament on Wednesday night, means the government's politicians can speed up what they deem strategic projects through a suite of new powers, including significantly expanded land acquisition powers. Late amendments excluded renewable energy projects and data centres from being declared state strategic, and also protected regional interests development approvals, which eased concerns of AgForce and the Queensland Farmers Federation. However, Environmental Defenders Office Queensland Managing Director Andrew Kwan says the late amendments failed to address the bill's central flaws.
5: A defiant Townsville mayor has rejected demands for a public apology after receiving a $1,000 fine over a controversial island pub dispute. Police finalised their investigation yesterday into an alleged June altercation between Nick DiMeo and a state politician's staff member. He was also given an infringement notice for disorderly behaviour at a licensed premises. Councillor DiMeo says it's the media who should apologise for misrepresenting the incident.
9: I don't feel like this incident or this scenario that played out has been portrayed truthfully and factfully in the media. A lot of speculation, a lot of accusations made by the media, which is now wound up in a police investigation saying that it's been finalised.
5: Music lovers have been migrating to the Amamoor State Forest to kick up their heels at Queensland's premier country music festival. The Gympie Muster draws fans from near and far, as Owen Jarks reports.
10: Brisbane's Bryson Carpenter had heard about the muster from family and was tired of missing out. He arrived yesterday with his own group of more than 30 friends and family from across southeast Queensland and northern New South Wales, ready for a big weekend.
11: There'll be plenty of beers at the Undies Bar, maybe a bit more line dancing and, yeah, just, I don't know, all-round good time.
10: Muster Chairman Greg Kavanagh says there's something for everyone.
12: There's nothing like it. It's a really unique festival and it's a lot of fun and really friendly and, you know, we have no trouble here.
10: The muster runs till Sunday.
5: To Queensland's weather now. Scattered showers tomorrow for eastern districts. Fine elsewhere. Possible morning fog in the east, south of Bowen. Brisbane, partly cloudy, a low of 14 to a top of 24. The Gold Coast, 13 to a top of 23 degrees tomorrow. The Sunshine Coast, 13 to 22. Ipswich, a low of 8 tomorrow and a top of 25 degrees. Mostly fine in the southeast on Sunday. A few showers for Monday and for Tuesday. Heading to Moreton Bay, south to southeast winds, 10 knots, seas below 1 metre. And I'll have more news at 7 o'clock on ABC TV.
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0: Samantha Donovan here on PM at 6:05. Rescue operations on hold in Nepal and Tibet as fears grow more flooding is on the way. Also, One Nation's popularity to be tested again, this time at a West Australian state by-election, and business groups force delays to Victoria's work-from-home laws.
13: This is just going to add to the complexity, add to the disputes and add to the cost of putting people on in Victoria. And as we've said throughout, that will only cause further unemployment.
0: That's PM just after the 6 o'clock news.

We're having a whole lot of fun here. Nancy Hanch is with you, self-confessed TV tragic from the GC. Jacqueline Knight from Avid Reader and Alex Woodward, the founder and executive producer of Woodward Productions, Screen, Stage and Page.

0: fun.
1: We better have a little fun. Nancy Hanch, your second recommendation is a vampire show on SBS. Are you sure?
2: Oh, I'm so embarrassed. The humiliation of how much I loved this. It's The Vampire Lestat on SBS on demand. I realized after consuming it that it's indecipherable unless you've read the books, and it's based on the novels by Anne Rice. I think there are 13, something like that, in The Vampire Chronicles. I think this is book number 2. It is true to the basic outline of the book. It follows his origin story, his early vampire years, his mommy issues, and then, of course, he becomes a rock star. And he gets away with doing some public vampire things on stage because people think it's just vampire performance art. But it stars, and here is the big redeeming grace. It stars New South Wales boy Sam Reed, who you will not recognize. The difference between him as Lestat and him in the

0: newsreader. He's fully committed. He's not phoning it in at all. But as utterly captivating as he is chewing the scenery, which is an American term. What's the Australian word for like severe overacting? Is there a word?
1: I don't know. You got a word, Woodward?
2: Too much. Can't help you here. Soz.
3: Hamming it up.
0: Okay. I will go. There is just a brontosaurus-sized ham going on here. But he's doing all the right things. He sings the very mediocre songs with great gusto. He grew out his hair. He hit the gym. He is by no means the only one overacting. There's a lot of time hopping. The flashbacks come at whiplash-like speed. Lots of blood, confusing relationships. But they do answer the age-old questions, do vampires pee? And the answer is yes.
1: And you're saying for all this damp, damp praise you're giving it, which could be because it's blood-soaked, you enjoyed it, Nancy.
0: I loved it.
4: You've been alive and undead for 265 years. You witnessed the French Revolution, the electric light, the atomic bomb.
5: I am the vampire Lestat. It's my era. I'm a rock star now.
1: Guilty pleasure for Nancy. SBS On Demand. And does it matter that you can't follow it? You just let it wash over you.
0: You should. And then get yourself a nice palate cleanser. Watch Tim Curry in the Rocky Horror Picture Show, and also anything by Dolly. She only did like four films, so watch them all.
1: Yeah, back to back, Hope for Rain, 9 to 5, just do it. 20 minutes to 5, next book recommendation. Are you a fan of Paul Simon's album Graceland?
6: I'm going to Graceland, Memphis, Tennessee. I'm going to Graceland.
1: If you are, this next book recommendation may be for you. It's called Days of Miracle and Wonder by Ashley Khan. And Jacqueline Knight, it is the definitive story of the making and the legacy of Paul Simon's Graceland.
3: Yeah, so it celebrated its 40th anniversary just this week. Even if you're not a fan of Paul Simon and Graceland, this is a really interesting read, because in 1984, Paul Simon was handed a cassette. Yes, it was cassettes of Gumboots tracks. So this was by the Boyoyos band, a South African band, and a Mbakanga group whose instrumental tape inspired Simon to then actually go to South Africa in 1985. He wanted to produce this beautiful, joyous album. He was in a bit of a crossroads in his life. His marriage with Carrie Fisher was sort of new but ending. And so he goes to South Africa in 1985. Now, this is right in the midst of apartheid, so it's a highly contentious, difficult time. He received a lot of criticism for doing so because there was embargoes for English bands to come and play in South Africa. So a lot of people were very unhappy about him doing so. But he brought together this remarkable, it was a collaborative project. It was self-funded, which was really interesting. So he was really backing himself. He wanted to do something that was quite creative and different. He didn't want to be constrained by a record label. And so he goes to South Africa and he records with, just as I said, this huge cast of different characters. There was Ladysmith Black Mambazo.
1: Of course.
3: The Boyoyo bands he also recorded tracks with as well. And also a huge array of American and Western guests. So the Everly Brothers actually sing backup on Graceland, which I never knew. And Linda Ronstadt's on there. So just a fascinating read. If you're, as I said, you know, I'm sure everyone's heard the album. Good luck getting Graceland out of your head once you've heard it.
1: Yes.
3: It's such an earworm, as is You Can Call Me Al. But it was really interesting, as I said, just kind of learning about the genesis of this album, about the criticism that he had for it. You know, was it cultural appropriation? Was it collaboration? You know, the argument's still a little bit out. He felt that it was a good thing to do. And he talks about that, from the interviews, the author talks about that in the book. But as I said, it was a really compelling and interesting read, and knowing the music, knowing the album, and then learning about the background of a particular time in South Africa in the 80s, and also what else, you know, how people were responding to that around the world, was really interesting. So absolutely recommend it.
1: Really?
3: As I said, Days of Miracle and Wonder, Paul Simon and the Trials and Triumphs of Graceland. And also nothing to do necessarily with Elvis. So everyone sort of assumed,
1: yes,
3: you know, it was about Graceland. He did drive to Graceland, which he sings about in that song, but that was sort of a metaphor for, again, kind of being at a crossroads, thinking about performers at a certain time in life, you know, selling out.

0: So yeah, as I said, definitely worth a read, and an interesting cultural snapshot and political time of the world that, as I said, is interesting to kind of look at from a musical perspective.
1: A great second recommendation. The Spiegel Tent is at South Bank. This is the wonderful old circus style tent that was discovered at Orgathella. It was rescued and it has been used to put on performances all over the place. The Choir of Man is using it at the moment.
2: Most pubs have a football team, a darts team, an intimidatingly vast array of weirdly named real ales. This pub has a choir, boys that. We are the current class. We are the Choir of Man!
1: September 3 to 26. What does it mean, Alex Woodward? What's in the Spiegel Tent?
3: Well, look, call me Big Kev because I'm excited. The Spiegel Tent is back. We haven't had a Spiegel Tent in the forecourt at QPAC for Brisbane Festival since, you know, before 2020, and that's an exciting, very exciting thing. Spiegel Tent is all about fun. It's rambunctious entertainment. It's easy to watch. It's for everybody. And of course, this show, Choir of Man, is a part of the Brisbane Festival, Brisbane's biggest arts festival. So we've got, you know, things that everyone knows, like River Fire and the Drone Show and all those sorts of things. But I encourage everyone to get along to a show, and a very easy, fun show to watch is the Choir of Man. It's a tale of Fringe Show Does Good. Started kind of in Edinburgh Fringe. There was a group of guys, got together, played music. It was set in a pub. Great harmonies, great tunes, some tap dancing, a bit of fun. And then it went on and grew bigger and bigger. And now it's been positioned in the Arts Theatre in London for 2-3 years. It was Olivier Award nominated. It's toured to Australia, but it's never come to Brisbane before. So all I can say to people is, if you want to listen to some great music, tap your toes, drink a beer. It's a very easy watch. It's a very fun night. And one thing that I love, it's 75 minutes and there's no interval.
1: Oh, man. You're pushing middle age, aren't you? So we're expecting tap dancing and slam poets and multi-instrument, and we're singing and cover songs.
3: No? I wouldn't go slam poetry.
1: No, not in your 75 minutes.
3: No,
1: thank you very much.
3: Thank you very much. No. But look, great songs. You got Queen, Paul Simon,
1: yeah.
3: Guns N' Roses, Katy Perry. It's just an easy night. It's a very fun night. It's a very Brisbane Festival kind of show to see.
1: Okay, Magic Mirrors Spiegel Tent, Festival Village, which just means the forecourt, well, the outside of the... If you're at the QPAC, find the river and you'll see the big tent. It's called a Spiegel Tent, part of the Brisbane Festival. Tickets through brisbanefestival.com.au. Final recommendation from Nancy Hanch tonight. It's a movie called Tony at a theatre near you, a biopic of the chef Anthony Bourdain.
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5: What time is it?
4: That means that you are here at 10:45. 11 is late.
5: Anyone late is fired.
6: You know I can cook, too.
7: The kid said he's a cook, Chef.
6: I'm actually not a cook. I'm a writer, but I said I know how to cook.
1: Is this Yes Chef Nancy or No Chef?
8: I'm going with We Chef because I'm fancy. But this is getting filed with The Odyssey as a movie that I totally appreciated, and the performances are faultless, but it's hard to say it was entertaining or enjoyable. It's loosely inspired by the first few chapters in Anthony Bourdain's memoir, Kitchen Confidential, and it's not a smooth ride. He's a bit of a poophead teen. He's going to Vassar. He's very hard to like. He's charmless, a chronic liar. We see him lie so much, it's impossible to know when he's telling the truth. But he ends up in Cape Cod, loses all of his money, passed out in the gutter, and he's taken home by the chef whose restaurant he got thrown out of. And he ends up working for him as a dishwasher, and slowly he blooms from being total jerky boy Tony into Anthony Bourdain. And the performances are stellar, and I think they're going to be remembered at Oscar time. Dominic Sessa, who was so good in The Holdovers, is just as excellent here. He's everything we want. He's cocky and annoying, but still we're rooting for him. He's what my grandmother would have called mouthy. Antonio Banderas is compelling to watch as his chef mentor, his best role in years. Leo Woodall, who is the bad boy who leads him into temptation, is so good, as is Emilia Jones, best known for her starring in the Oscar winner Coda. It's just so good. The source music is fantastic, super mid-70s America.

0: week. Thank you to Nancy Hanch, Jacqueline Knight, Alex Woodward, making sure that you have a lot of fun.
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3: Traffic.
4: Unfortunately, no ease for the northbound delays on the Gateway Motorway. Still very jammed up from Deegan around to Bracken Ridge with works underway through the area. Reports of an incident in Bald Hills for Gympie Arterial Road northbound near Strathpine Road. Traffic very slow going from back at Beams Road in Castledine. And we do have outbound delays still there for the Western Freeway outbound through Indooroopilly and Fig Tree Pocket. Northbound for the Centenary Highway showing a lot of improvement. So it's delay free through to Jindalee. And if you're doing the journey out towards the Gold Coast on the Pacific Motorway and M1, it is smooth sailing right the way through. No dramas at all for the inbound or outbound run on the Captain Cook Bridge. I'm Jess Miller from ATN with all the latest 612 ABC Brisbane traffic.
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0: We need a name for the new National Aquatic Centre. That's what they're calling Centenary Pool. It closes for the last time on Sunday at 4 p.m. to be redeveloped into the Aquatic Centre for the Olympic and Paralympic Games. They're going to call it the National Aquatic Centre. You can do better than that. Be inspired by the US President. He's a big one for renaming bodies of waters in ways that sort of irritate people. Perhaps he could take a leaf from his book. Remember, he renamed the Gulf of Mexico the Gulf of America. Now he's irritating the Canadians, renaming Lake Ontario Lake America. What can you do with the new aquatic centre? Maybe something with a more Aussie feel. 1300 222 612 0467 922 612. Some very strong recommendations here already on the text line. Mabel in Rochdale, call it the We Prefer Canada Aquatic Centre to annoy America. Could do. Simon says, oh, Ellen, the new aquatic centre, maybe it could call the Duck Pool Arena. Yes, there's an awful lot of ducks in the area. They do turn to poop on the edge of the pool. And so that would at least give people a bit of a warning as to what to expect when they heave themselves out of the pool, splash on the side of the deck. And, ooh, was that duck poo? Yes, it was. Here's a suggestion from Tom at Tambourine. He's thinking Kath and Kim, calling it the Poil. The Poil. It's all in the pronunciation, the Poil. He said that'd be nice. The Barambin Mirage, says Glenn at Banyo, after the indigenous name for that part of the world. And why Mirage? A beautiful water oasis made with a fund of billions of dollars that don't actually exist. The Barambin Mirage, a strong contender this afternoon for wrong answers only. Paul is at Seven Hills this afternoon. What's your suggestion, Paul?
6: My suggestion actually came from my son Thomas on driving on the way home, and he said the
7: Harold Holt Aquatic Arena.
0: Harold Holt. Now, you've raised a spicy young man there, haven't you? Harold Holt.
6: 16.
0: Yes.
7: Nearly.
0: Nearly 16. And good on your history, aren't you, Tom?
7: Yeah.
0: Remind the younger listeners who Harold Holt was.
7: He was a former Prime Minister of Australia who went swimming off the coast of Victoria and disappeared.
0: Yes, he did. He disappeared. They looked and looked, and the Americans couldn't believe it that we lost a Prime Minister in that way. And you're thinking that we should call it the Harold Holt Arena.
7: Yep.
0: Yeah, yep. Yep, good. Good on you. Good on you, young man. I think it's about 60 years since that happened, so you can't say it's too soon, but it's still got the requisite spice, I think. Marion, thank you. What do you think we should call it?
8: I reckon we ought to call it the Great Dollar Dip.
0: The Great Dollar Dip. Share your thinking.
8: Yes.
0: Because of the cost and expense, is that where
8: Definitely.
0: We're up to?
8: Definitely.
0: Yes.
8: You think wouldn't have much change, would you?
0: No. So every time you get in, you could sort of work it out. You could have a big screen. So the first time the first person got in, that'd be whatever the full cost of the rebuild was. So that'd be $1 billion swim. And then the next person got in, it'd be $500 million swim. You could keep working it out.
8: You could.

0: that'd be a feature of the pool. You'd really enjoy each swim, wouldn't you?
1: I think you certainly would.
0: Very good. That's Marion, the great dollar dip. What would you call the new aquatic pool, the aquatic centre? Look, they're saying to call it the National Aquatic Centre. It's going to replace the old Centenary Pool. It's going to cost a small fortune for the Olympic and Paralympic Games. We need a better name for it, I think. Michael at Daisy Hill has taken a leaf out of Spike Milligan's book, the I Told You We Couldn't Afford It Aquatic Centre. I think Michael's thinking there that Spike always mentioned that his headstone was going to say, I told you I was ill. In this case, I told you we couldn't afford it. Barbara at Wishart called it the Spring Hill Spas. I quite like that. That's a very nice one. The Dolphin Pool, says Madge, the Pool of Australia, is another suggestion from Matt. Wrong answers only, we are looking for. Kathy says, hi, Ellen, those overseas folks. No, yours has disappeared. Ben's at Yeronga, the Smuggled Budgie. Oh, I like that. The Smuggled Budgie. It's great. It's great. The SB, going down the SB to do some laps. Here's Kathy again. Those overseas people believe Australia is teeming with vicious snakes and stingers and spiders and crocs and sharks and drop bears. Maybe the pool should be called the Brisbane Bite-Free Olympic Bath. Now, I quite like that. Because you've got to think about it. You've got various people who'll be in the Olympic Village to start with, haven't you? And there's the poor old folks who've got to head up to the Fitzroy River at Rockhampton to compete in the rowing. And we do know there's crocodiles in that river. So there's no reassuring them, is there? I mean, that's a waiver that you don't want to sign. But if you're going to get in the pool, we could just say to them it's the bite-free Olympic bath. I quite like that. I quite like that. The Tina Arena Arena, says Sue. Very nice. Very, very nice. The Tina Arena Arena, the TAA. Neil's got a suggestion for us this afternoon. What would you call it?
2: Yeah, I think I'd call it the Billabong. Oh. There's two parts to that.
0: Yes.
2: One, because the investment of, billions of dollars.
0: And yes.
2: The second part is whatever they're smoking to send us 2 kilos of it.
0: Yeah, there you go. There you go. And for the uninitiated, you think, isn't that sweet? They're calling it a Billabong, you've got the Billa. And the bong. Yeah. I think that's very nice. That's very nice. And it's almost something that you could get away with. I did see a suggestion earlier, which was the Christopouli. Christopouli? That was quite a good one. But I do think the Billabong is our winner this afternoon. For the new name for the National Aquatic Centre, we can definitely do better than that. Wrong answers only. They're tempting to embrace as right answers, though, aren't they? 4 minutes to 6 o'clock on a Friday evening. Here's Tiffany. I think we're alone now. 612 ABC Brisbane.

0: I think we're alone now. Tiffany, some late entries to Wrong Answers Only, what to call the new Olympic Aquatic Centre. How about the Tony Abbott Budgie Smugglers Memorial Pool, says Dean, at Warwick. And how about this one? It's got a little zing to it. The Terrace Tanks. Quite like that. Tank of water. Have a great weekend. Back with you on Monday, 6 o'clock.
1: 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It's where you live.
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3: 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He loves it here. 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
4: ABC News. Good evening. I'm Michael Bausch. The death toll from catastrophic flash flooding in Nepal has climbed to nearly 470 as emergency workers recover more bodies from the debris of yesterday's deadly mountain deluge. Crews have been battling treacherous weather and ruined infrastructure, as Alison Horne reports.
5: 39 Australians are among the more than 1,400 people still missing after this week's flood and landslide disaster on the Nepal-Tibet border. But getting access to the worst affected areas is incredibly challenging. Roads have been severely damaged or washed away completely. Access by air is also being hampered by rain, and there are fears of a potential second flood in the area. A lake of rising water that's formed near the China-Nepal border could burst its banks if heavy rain continues.
4: Queensland detectives have arrested 23 people and seized weapons and drugs in a coordinated statewide crackdown on the Rebels Outlaw Bikie Gang. Raids were carried out yesterday from the Gold Coast to Cairns. It's alleged several high-ranking members were wearing altered vest insignia designed to bypass strict anti-gang clothing laws. A total of 44 charges were laid. A Liberal-led Senate inquiry has recommended freezing, then slashing cigarette taxes to help curb Australia's thriving black market trade. Here's political reporter Lexi Junowick.
6: The inquiry's report makes 12 recommendations, including that the excise is immediately paused at the current rate until meaningful elimination of the black market is achieved. It also recommends a reduction in the excise, with that new level to be determined through an independent review that publicly releases modelling on the effects of alternative excise levels. In a dissenting report, Labor senators say there is no credible or compelling evidence or modelling placed before the committee as to how slashing tobacco excise would stop the entrenched illicit market.
4: A Queensland Supreme Court judge has rejected a bid by media groups to identify a high-profile married man linked to a court case involving an alleged extortion threat. Several outlets, including the ABC, challenged a suppression order originally granted by a Cairns magistrate in late May. Justice James Henry today ruled the prominent person, who's not accused of any legal wrongdoing, must remain anonymous. The strict non-publication ruling remains active, meaning any public disclosure of the man's identity remains illegal. Fresh economic modelling has warned that artificial intelligence is already starting to swallow up future Australian jobs. Bronwyn Herbert reports.
7: Deloitte Access Economics is tracking 82 occupations it classifies as most exposed to AI. It's found the growth rate of these jobs halves once the AI technology is introduced. This equates to almost 135,000 fewer workers across those jobs in Australia over the next 5 years. Partner David Rumbin says the impact is expected to be felt most strongly in white-collar roles.
8: Clerical and administrative roles, professionals and managers.
7: While AI is expected to slow employment growth for software programmers longer term, the occupation is still forecast to record strong jobs growth over the next 2 years.
4: Well, today marks 20 years since the landmark launch of Gardasil, the world's first vaccine against cervical cancer. The medical breakthrough came from Queensland, as Emma Pollard reports.
9: The vaccine protects against strains of the sexually transmitted human papillomavirus, which cause most cases of cervical cancer and can also result in throat and genital cancers. It was co-developed by Professor Ian Fraser and Dr. Jan Zhu. Griffith University Professor of Infectious Diseases Nigel McMillan says the nation is on track to eliminate cervical cancer in the next decade.
10: The first cancer vaccine in the world that will have achieved that sort of result.
9: Australian adolescents can access the vaccine through school-based programs, though rates have slipped in recent years. More than 800 million doses of the HPV vaccine have been administered worldwide.
4: Queensland's weather, scattered showers tomorrow for eastern districts, fine elsewhere, possible morning fog in the east, south of about Bowen. Brisbane, partly cloudy, 14 to 24. The Gold Coast, 13 to 23. The Sunshine Coast, 13 to 22. And at Ipswich, 8 to 25. Mainly fine in the southeast on Sunday, a few showers expected for Monday and Tuesday. On Moreton Bay, south to southeasterlies, about 10 knots. ABC News.
10: Good evening and welcome to PM. I'm Samantha Donovan, coming to you from the lands of the Wurundjeri people of the Kulin Nation in Melbourne. Tonight, rescue operations interrupted in Nepal and Tibet as fears grow more flooding is on the way. Also, One Nation's popularity to be tested again, this time at a West Australian state by-election. And business groups force delays to Victoria's work-from-home laws.
11: This is just going to add to the complexity, add to the disputes and add to the cost of putting people on in Victoria. And as we've said throughout, that will only cause further unemployment.
10: We start this evening with the flood catastrophe in Nepal and Tibet, where there are reports rescue operations were put on hold this afternoon because of fears more flooding was on the way. Floods that swept through the country's border region on Wednesday have killed hundreds of people and more than 1,400 locals and visitors are missing. With the latest, here's the ABC's China correspondent, Alison Horn.
12: Well, Sam, it's an unfolding situation because when that glacier fell, it actually created a lake, kind of like a reservoir that has been slowly filling with water. It's right on the border between Tibet and Nepal. For a short period of time today, search and rescue operations were paused in Tibet and also in Nepal because of the ongoing threat from the potential collapse of this reservoir. We understand since then the rescue operations have resumed, but I guess this gives you a bit of an understanding of just how precarious the situation is there and how fluid it is. We're hearing that the lake is about 40 to 50 metres deep. It's currently holding somewhere between 1 and 2 million cubic metres of water. And China says it's been doing aerial surveys and 3D modelling, and it thinks it might be able to excavate a drainage channel at a lower point of the dam to try to drain some of that water away to make sure that it doesn't result in a full catastrophe of those banks kind of being burst. But it's still, you know, this is all happening in real time.
10: Ali, we're hearing a lot, of course, about the death toll and the hundreds of people who are missing. Are you clear on how many of those people are in the Chinese territory of Tibet compared to Nepal?
12: Yeah, it's really hard to know because the area that's been affected in Tibet is the main border crossing point between Nepal and Tibet. So, you know, people that might have been registered on the Nepali side might actually have made it through to the Chinese side and vice versa. So it is a little bit murky. What we're hearing from Chinese authorities is that they believe that, you know, more than 550 people are missing, including more than 200 of them being foreign nationals. We haven't got a lot of breakdown of detail at the moment from China about exactly how many people or from what countries, what nationalities these foreigners might be. They're saying that it is really difficult to try to get information out of that area. But these are some of the challenges of trying to cover a region like Tibet.
10: And no word, I understand from what you're saying, on how many Australians may be trapped or lost on the Tibetan side of the catastrophe.
12: No, we just don't know yet. We have put in questions to China's foreign ministry to get more of a breakdown, but at the moment they're not giving that to us. And Sam, that's some of the difficulties of trying to cover this story, because not only are we kind of restricted on the information we get from Chinese state media, everything that's put out here is goes through the government censorship process.
10: Yes, we've been hearing that the Chinese are actually censoring a lot of social media videos and things being posted online. Is that what you're seeing and hearing as well?
12: Yeah, it was really interesting the other day. You know, everyone in Australia has probably seen that security camera footage of the main border crossing area that's on the Tibetan side, where that wave of ice and mud and water just smashed through there the other day, and, you know, really distressing vision showing people being kind of swallowed up by this wave of water. It started circulating here on Wednesday evening local time, but within hours it had pretty much been scrubbed from Chinese social media. It began disappearing from online. And the sort of information that we're getting on state media is really centred around the size and scale of the rescue attempt. We're certainly not hearing from any real people that are affected. This is the usual operating frame of being within China, but, you know, for people in Tibet, it's really distressing for Tibetans across the world who are trying to get information about the impact on this part of the world. It's really difficult.
10: The ABC's China correspondent, Alison Horn. Among those missing in the flood disaster are at least 39 Australians, and their family members are desperately trying to contact them. Some have already flown out to Nepal to search for their loved ones. David Sparks reports.
13: In communities across Australia, the wait for information about family and friends missing in the disaster is excruciating. One of those unaccounted for is Reshma Patel from Newcastle in New South Wales. Her friend, Chin Valsan, says the mother of two was on a pilgrimage taking in Nepal and Tibet.
14: She went for a solo trip to for a pilgrimage in Mount Kailash in Tibet. It was a 2 weeks trip. She was with a group, though. You know, it was part of the Isha Foundation from India. She was in the S3 group, and she was coming back to Kathmandu after the trip. And she was, about to cross the border from Tibet to Nepal. That's the last known location that we have. So she was actually in the, I think it's the immigration building, you know, on the Tibetan side when this happened, we believe. And since then, we don't have any contacts with her.
13: Chin Vaslan says Reshma Patel's husband is now on his way to Nepal.
14: I was with him. So he drove from Newcastle to Sydney because he was flying from Sydney. I spoke to him. He's pretty distressed, as we expect him to be. And he's going to join the rescue efforts at Kathmandu when he reaches there tonight. So he's on the way.
13: Nepali and Tibetan community groups across Australia have been coming together to pray, support each other, and figure out what they can do to help people in the disaster zone. Perth man Silas Lambichane is from one of the villages in Nepal that was hit when the wall of water was released.
15: I'm devastated. I mean, it's difficult to explain how I'm feeling because I had my cousins swapped away, including his house and my house in the village. Including all the fields that we have been deserted, and my uncle is still missing in somewhere there. I don't know whether we need to have a hope of him coming back or not.
13: He's spoken with the mayor of the village, who told him that workers have been lost in hydropower stations and on the roads.
15: I had a chance to speak with the mayor of the village, and he is very devastated because In the river from my village till the border of Tibet, there were around 10 hydropowers. So all the staffs in those hydropowers are missing. It was the main area where we import our products from.

0: China. So there are so many container truck drivers, so many government officials, so many villages.
1: Silas Lambichane says all that matters now is finding survivors.
0: Government is using few helicopters to search for the survived people now, because they are not looking into the death bodies. People, the first thing is to get the people, for example, whoever have run away from the devastation, they are not in the village. So the first priority is to settle them down. And I think the second priority will be to identify the death bodies.
1: And the mayor of his village told him the scene is horrific.
0: There are hundreds of dead bodies in the deserted area by the river. So it's very difficult to get them out from the deserted area.
1: He says because bridges have been wiped out, no machinery has been brought in to help with the recovery. More than 900 people are missing in Nepal, and in Tibet, which is ruled by China, the government says more than 550 are missing. That includes 260 foreigners. Australia's Tibetan community is also banding together. Kaltsang Sereng is a member of the Tibetan Parliament in Exile, which exists in opposition to the Chinese government.
2: As far as I understand, the information are being censored by Chinese government. As for example, I heard from Australian Tibetan in Melbourne that her nephew and I think their kids are like missing, and they are not able to contact now. And then on the very day of the flood, they got some, like he got some images and videos, but the very next day, the images and videos got banished from her phone. So China, I think, censors the information.
1: Your friend, your Tibetan Australian friend in Melbourne, her nephew?
2: Nephew.
1: Does he live there, or was he visiting there?
2: Oh, he lives there. He lives there.
1: Has the Tibetan Australian community been coming together during this crisis, and what have they been doing?
2: Yeah, we are trying to like organize prayers for the victims, and also we will be, I think, collecting some donations if we are able to send for the relief.
1: The federal government has announced it's sending $5 million in aid, and it will also deploy extra consular staff to the region.
3: David Sparks reporting. The prospect the search and rescue efforts may have to stop in Tibet and Nepal because of the possibility of more flooding has been distressing aid groups. Save the Children's Nepal director, Tara Chetri, spoke to me from Kathmandu.
4: There are children that we're talking about who are frightened, displaced, and in some cases separated from their families. Yesterday alone, Save the Children supported the unification of 9 children with their caregivers, but many children remain at risk. And this morning, we received reports that about 50 students were stranded at school awaiting rescue, while other 70 children, including 20 children under the age of 5, were sheltering in a temporary holding center in Bidur. So you can imagine, like, you know, there are growing shortages of ready-to-eat food, safe drinking water, and other supplies. Our team loaded blankets, baby kits, hygiene kits, and other emergency relief material, and were on the way to support these children when a new flood alert has been activated just now. This is going to delay our relief. We are all set, and there's plans ahead. Like, you know, for example, we are already plans to provide supplies to 1,000 households by tomorrow. So that was our speed. So our materials are already on the ground. Our team's already there. Team was there like within 12 hours. We've set up our office. Everybody's like full on their the operations. Now, this means like you've got to hold and they've got to wait.
3: We know that people are missing from all around the world, and of course, including the Nepali locals. How difficult is it proving for rescuers to work out where there are survivors?
4: It is very difficult. There's a, you know, the river in between the other side and this side. So people are pretty much rescuing or like providing response on this side of the road, whereas the other side where like the bridges has been destroyed, there's no access to Rasua. For example, we're talking about Rasua, right? So people are stranded there, isolated. So it's unless like, you know, you use a helicopter, it's almost impossible to reach there, like even assess, like, you know, how many are we talking about? Even confirming the name is difficult. And this is where the priority of the Nepal government is. And they have fully prioritize on the rescue operation, search and rescue. That's going on for since 2 days. So they've been able to locate and get people onto the site. But now with this, you can imagine.
3: Type of help do you feel the government and charities like yours need from the international community now, including Australia?
4: The response is, as I said, the sanitation shelter, health and hygiene, because with all the debris and collecting vector-borne disease and the waterborne disease is going to be there now. It's almost starting. And then the clean drinking water is an issue. Shelter kits, we are providing that, but I don't think that's going to be enough. So this is for the immediate relief, right? But the other concerning part is on the recovery, rebuilding part. Everybody's house is swept off, so they have nowhere to live. And now how do we that rebuilding part? So together with the government, how can we work together on the plans and ensure a proper recovery and rehabilitation?
3: Tara Chetri is the director of Save the Children in Nepal. She was speaking to me from Kathmandu. This is PM. I'm Samantha Donovan. Just a reminder, you can hear all our programs live or later on ABC Listen. Back to news in Australia now, and the Victorian government and the business community are at loggerheads over plans to enshrine working from home rights in law. The legislation guaranteeing workers 2 days a week remote work rights was on track to be passed by Parliament today. But a concerted campaign by the business community has seen the government pause its plans. Oliver Gordon has more.
5: Victoria's nation-first work-from-home laws were expected to be debated in the state's upper house today and possibly even passed into law. But around midday, the government paused the bill's passage through Parliament, removing it from the notice paper to seek further consultation from business groups.
6: The reality is good legislation does not get paused on the eve of its passage.
5: Chief Executive of the Victorian Chamber of Commerce, Sally Kerr, was one of a number of leading business figures at State Parliament today.
6: We implore the government to abandon this legislation and instead focus on investment for this state, to put up the open for business sign and get Victoria more competitive.
5: The Victorian government's legislation is the first of its kind in the country. If passed, employers would only be able to refuse a worker's request to work 2 days remotely by proving the arrangement would be unreasonable. The test of what unreasonable is hinges on the inherent requirements of a specific job. It looks at factors like whether the job strictly requires physical presence, specific on-site equipment, or face-to-face interactions. Health and safety hazards associated with a remote workspace are also taken into account. Former Victorian Premier Jacinta Allen announced the proposed new laws in March, claiming they'd save time and money and get more parents working. After toppling his boss, new Premier Ben Carroll promised a reset with business. The Business Council's Brian Black.
7: If this bill goes ahead, all he'll get is a rewind. We are absolutely united in our opposition to this legislation.
5: Tim Piper is chairman of the Victorian Congress of Employer Associations.
8: And the fact is now that the legislation has been pushed back a week at least. That's an important opportunity for us to be making sure we galvanise business, we galvanise the community and help the Premier to understand that this is not good legislation and it actually won't help him at the election.
5: Victorians head to the polls in November. The last time work from home rights featured prominently in an election campaign was when the Liberal Party proposed reducing some remote work rights for public servants in the most recent federal election. The idea proved unpopular and was abandoned midway through the campaign. Georgie Dent from advocacy group The Parenthood says there are many families dependent on work from home arrangements.
9: We know that work from home flexibility is key infrastructure, not a luxurious perk, that actually enables parents to participate in the paid workforce and also fulfil the responsibilities that come with raising a family.
5: The parent advocate rejects the idea the Victorian government's push to enshrine working from home rights in law will impact business in a negative way.
9: It's really hard to argue that a parent who is working from their home 2 days a week is what is or could drive investment out of Victoria. Employers have been saying for some time that they're worried about skills shortages. Having flexible workplaces that are accommodating is one of the more affordable ways to keep experienced people, particularly mothers, in the workforce.
5: She's urging the Victorian government to continue its push to enshrine remote work rights in law.
9: The legislation is important because goodwill alone hasn't delivered this. In the past sort of 6 weeks, we have seen a groundswell of women sharing the stories of being made redundant while pregnant or just after giving birth or weeks after returning from parental leave. This is not rare. It's actually prolific. And legislating flexibility sends the opposite signal. It says caring is a normal and valuable part of adult life. Paid work is a normal part of adult life. And the two are not in competition. Too many workplaces do still treat these as incompatible.
5: The Victorian government has been contacted for comment.
3: Oliver Gordon reporting. The popularity of Pauline Hanson's right-wing One Nation Party is being put to the test again this weekend at a state by-election in Western Australia. There's a big field of candidates contesting the seat of Secret Harbour on Perth's coastal fringe. It's been a Labor stronghold since 2007, and the by-election's been triggered by the resignation of MP Paul Papalia. The Liberal Party is fielding a candidate, but the pundits see it as a contest between Labor and One Nation. Our reporter Isabel Massali has been speaking with voters in Secret Harbour.
10: Definitely Labor. I like the policies they're enacting. Workers' rights, wage security is a big one too.
11: Voted One Nation. Time for a change.
12: Why is that?
11: Well, let's face it, the blue and red have been in this country for long enough and, well, it just keeps going to shit, so let's try something different for once.
12: I'm voting for the Greens. I align with their policies in terms of opposing AUKUS. I think they're the main party doing significant support in terms of climate change.
13: Liberal, usually, yeah. So I'll do my research probably another night before, usually. And then whatever helps, like, the community, I'm pretty much down with them.
3: William Bowe is an election analyst and the publisher of the Poll Bludger website. He agrees the contest is between Labor and One Nation, and I asked him to tell us more about the WA state electorate of Secret Harbour.
14: It's fairly modest in terms of its socioeconomic profile. On the other hand, there's quite prosperous elements of trades workers and fly-in, fly-out workers. It's never been a good electorate for the Liberal Party socioeconomically, but it's very much the kind of traditionally Labor-voting outer urban electorate, which is not terribly multicultural, and is really fits the profile for the kind of seat where One Nation, which would expect to make most of its gains at the expense of the coalition. There is a particular type of outer urban electorate where they certainly made inroads in South Australia, and it very much fits that sort of profile.
3: So if One Nation does win this state seat on the weekend, what's the message nationally, do you think?
14: It is that the Labor Party can certainly not be complacent about One Nation and regard it as the coalition's problem. And the South Australian election was a very strong election for Labor. I think the lesson to be drawn from South Australia is that if they hadn't been as strong as they were under the leadership of someone as popular as Peter Malinauskas, then they would be losing these seats, which are traditionally strong for them on the urban fringes. And Secret Harbour is absolutely that sort of seat.
3: Secret Harbour, this state electorate, is also part of the federal seat of Canning, which is held by Andrew Hastie, who many people think will be the next leader of the federal parliamentary Liberal Party. So if One Nation wins this by-election on the weekend or does well, what do you think then is the message for Andrew Hastie and the federal Liberal Party?
14: Oh, well, I think Andrew Hastie himself has picked up the message loud and clear. He's well aware that he faces a big threat from One Nation. A really strong performance by One Nation, I think, would increase the volume of the alarm bells that are undoubtedly already going off for him. There was an interesting bit of research this week that suggested that Ben Roberts-Smith is hugely popular among One Nation voters. I think that's a big issue for him, the fact that he's placed himself on the sort of wrong side of that particular culture war, so to speak. And that's a big opportunity for One Nation in campaigning against him.
3: So to be clear, what you're referring to there is the fact that the federal Liberal member for the WA seat of Canning, Andrew Hastie, is a former senior SAS officer. And Ben Robert-Smith also served in the SAS and has now been charged with war crimes. And Mr. Hastie gave evidence at Mr. Robert-Smith's defamation trial that didn't help the Robert-Smith case.
14: Yes, but what was interesting about this research is that this really has penetrated into the minds through a lot of people's consciousness through social media. You know, this is a big issue on social media among people who are, you know, on the right of politics. And it's not a fringe issue. You know, Ben Robert-Smith, he has very high name recognition, very high regard among One Nation voters. And if there's a strong understanding that Andrew Hastie has had that history with him, then, you know, that could be a major problem with him on top of the basic demographics of the situation.
3: Election analyst from the Poll Bludger website, William Bowe. And before Andrew Hastie comes up against One Nation in the next federal election, we'll see what happens in that WA state by-election tomorrow. And that's PM for this week. PM's producer is John Stewart. Technical production by Joram Toth and Christian Huff Johnston. I'm Samantha Donovan. We'll be back on Monday evening. I hope you have a great weekend. Good night.

0: ABC News, good evening. I'm Michael Bausch. The identity of a prominent Queenslander drawn into an ongoing court case will remain suppressed after media outlets failed to overturn a non-publication order. Connor Byrne reports.
1: The high-profile man is alleged to have been once involved in a relationship with a Cairns woman. Police allege a subsequent former partner has been charged with attempting to extort her using this information. In May, Acting Magistrate Gemma Mioli suppressed the names of all three involved, which was then challenged by four media organisations, including the ABC. Today, Justice Jim Henry dismissed the application, saying publishing adverse details of the threatened extortion would invoke fear in their target and could deter future potential complainants and could contradict the administration of justice.
0: A North Queensland grazier accused of shooting three of his neighbours has spent another day in the witness box at his Townsville Supreme Court trial. Details from Baz Ruddock.
2: 63-year-old Daryl Valroy Young has pleaded not guilty to three counts of murder and one count of attempted murder. The charges relate to the shooting deaths of his neighbours Mervyn and Marie Schwartz and Graham Tye and the wounding of Ross Tye in August 2022. Crown Prosecutor David Nardone showed the court an image of a spent .30-30 cartridge, which was found stored in an empty milk carton in the home of Mr Young. Mr Nardone suggested the cartridge had been used in the same rifle Mr Young had used to shoot his neighbours. Mr Young told the court he did not have a .30-30 rifle. He told the court he did not shoot the family. The trial enters its fourth week on Monday.
0: Overseas, rescue efforts have recommenced in the flood-devastated border region of Tibet and Nepal, despite fears of further flooding. Alison Horne reports.
3: More than 1,400 people, including at least 39 Australians, are still missing on both sides of the Himalayan border after Wednesday's landslide and flood. Rescuers are scrambling to reach the areas that have been largely cut off by land, but a lake of rising water that's formed near the Tibet-Nepal border has prompted fears it could burst its banks, triggering another flood into the already devastated region. Rescue attempts were paused temporarily in both Tibet and Nepal while the lake started to overflow, but have now resumed.
0: Queensland Health is contacting nearly 900 colonoscopy patients after an audit revealed a doctor may have fallen short of expected clinical standards. The procedures were performed at the Warwick and Gundawindi hospitals over the past 3 years. Health officials say there's no evidence of patient harm and the private specialist no longer operates at Darling Downs facilities. The matter has been referred to the Health Ombudsman for further investigation. Australia's bird flu outbreak has taken an alarming turn, with the virus showing up in a dolphin for the first time. It was detected in South Australia, as Candice Prosser reports.
4: Chief Veterinary Officer Sky Fruin says the dolphin was found dead on a beach at Goolwa, south of Adelaide, 2 days ago.
5: We would expect that it's probably eaten a bird or interacted closely with a wild bird.
4: She says the event is rare and sea lions remain a bigger concern. The department confirmed 46 new bird flu events today as part of a change in reporting protocols allowing for confirmation from local laboratory testing, including a red fox found in Osborne in Adelaide's northwestern suburbs earlier this week.
0: A Senate inquiry has recommended a freeze on tobacco taxes to try to stamp out the country's booming illegal cigarette trade. The coalition-led committee wants the current excise to be locked in place, pending a sweeping independent pricing overhaul. It claims aggressive tax cuts are the only realistic way to squeeze organised crime syndicates out of the market. Labor senators, though, issued a dissenting report. They argue there's no credible evidence that lowering costs will stop entrenched criminal networks. To the weather for Queensland, scattered showers tomorrow for eastern districts, fine conditions elsewhere, possible morning fog in the east, south of about Bowen. Brisbane, partly cloudy, 14 to 24 degrees. The Gold Coast, 13 to 23. The Sunshine Coast, 13 to 22. At Ipswich, a low of 8 with a top tomorrow of 25. Mostly fine for the southeast on Sunday. A few showers expected for Monday and Tuesday. On Moreton Bay, south to southeasterly winds. They'll be around 10 knots, seas below 1 metre. This is ABC News.
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7: Hello, it is great to be with you and hope your week's been a good one. And a big hello to you from our evening's producer, Mr. Joe Visser, in the chair tonight. Obviously, the news about the Nepal floods is rolling in. If this in any way affects you, let us know by texting us 0467 922 702. We'll continue to bring you the latest throughout the show. The widespread devastation has washed away villages and destroyed critical infrastructure. The death toll continues to rise while search and rescue teams work tirelessly to locate the hundreds missing. People are in urgent need of shelter, food, clean water and basic supplies. Many Australians are looking for a way to help. The ABC is supporting the Emergency Action Alliance and has launched the Nepal Flood Disaster Appeal. 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Your donation will help provide food, water, financial support, emergency shelter, and aid to people in crisis. Okay, to the show tonight. Coming up, what do you think of the idea of an AI parent robot with a face used to help teachers have difficult conversations? That's coming up in a tick. Then we brush our teeth, we floss, or at least we should, and that's it, right? Do you do anything else, like any of your own dental work, something maybe your dentist should be doing? Some people do, and we're going to find out what and why and whether we should be doing that. Later tonight, during Mixtape Hour, Joe hasn't been sleeping well lately. It's bugging him. He's got some questions, and you might too. So text them in now on 0467 922 702, because Dr. Gemma King, sleep expert, has the answers, and she'll be along after the quiz.
8: Evenings.
7: Teachers are awesome. They wear multiple hats and pretty much do it all: classroom management, student behaviour management, lesson prep, marking, working with peers and building relationships with parents. It's full on. And we're going to take a minute to focus on the parent relationship side. It can be tough, especially when it comes to conflict and how to navigate it in an educational environment. Well, La Trobe University thinks AI can help here. They've come up with an AI-trained robot called Fletch that has learned common gripes from parents. Here's a little of Fletch in action.
9: You didn't even ask Lucas what happened. You just assumed he threw his racket, and now you're embarrassing him in front of everyone.
7: If you're a teacher, I'd love to hear your thoughts. Would you find this helpful? 1300

0: 800 222 or text 0467 922 702. Professor Teresa Keane from La Trobe's School of Education is the lead researcher of this project and joins me now. Therese, I'm having a bit of a what the actual moment. We spoke recently on the show about limiting device use in like high school classrooms, and now we're chatting with you again, which is great to have you back on the show, about an AI robot helping teachers.
1: Hello, Serene. How are you?
0: Very well, thank you. Therese, why a robot? Why not another human being role playing?
1: Look, it's a lot easier. Well, when I say easier, it's more consistent having a robot that you can have with authentic, case studies put in. The robot doesn't get tired. The robot delivers it consistently, and using AI as a language model provides that natural progression in terms of where a conversation goes. So if you had someone role-playing, for example, you'd have to pay actors in a classroom, or if you had one student role-playing another one and then they, you know, they swap, they're not necessarily, they may not have had an angry parent before, so they're not necessarily having the real experience. So what we did with this robot was we interviewed 20 highly experienced educators, and they were principals, deputy principals, year-level coordinators, teachers in classrooms who've been there for, say, 15 years plus. And we asked them about their experiences and difficult conversations they've had over their years in education. And from those 20 educators, we ended up having 176 different cases. And from there, what we did was we analysed every single case, and we put them into 10 different categories. And from there, we took three from each of those 10 categories and we programmed them into the robot. And so they give a persona of a parent, a real situation, an authentic situation that's happened. And so it allows them to have that real authentic understanding of what it is to, you know, to be confronted by a difficult conversation or a challenging one.
0: Therese, I'm looking at Fletch now. It has a face, and in this video I'm seeing it looks like a female with curly blonde hair and wearing a beanie. Tell us about Fletch.
1: Yeah, look, Fletch is a robot that was made in Sweden, and it's a very advanced social robot. It has a projector, so it projects the face, and the face can be anything from a female, a male. It could be a young child. It could be, it could take different races as well. It could be old, it can be young, and it also has many different languages. And so we put a wig on there. Admittedly, it's a party wig with a beanie, but you could have anything you like, or you can even keep it bold. And so it takes on different personas and different languages. So you can really do a number of different things with Fletch, and it's really your creativity and your imagination that really, you know, you can go anywhere with it.
0: What kinds of conflict and scenarios is Fletch programmed with? You mentioned like 10, I think you mentioned 10 categories of program broken up into three.
1: Yeah. So, you know, I'll sort of talk about the type. So you can have things where you've got child first loyalty, where, you know, the parent comes in and begins from the child's account and resists school evidence, for example. You could have fairness and comparison. So the, you know, parent compares their child's treatment or outcomes with another child's one. So, for example, you know, the child's being caught out not wearing the proper uniform, so it might be different socks or a different top or, you know, a different sort of thing. And the parent then says, well, you're just singling my child out because, you know, all these other kids are also doing the same. So there's that fairness comparison. You can have other things where the parent, you know, it's boundary access cases where the parent crosses time settings or, you know, contact boundaries. So there was a situation on the week, I think it was last weekend, for example, that I read about where a school principal went to the football and lo and behold, out of all those people, a parent from her school sat next to her. And he just kept on asking question after question. And this was in her own time. So, you know, there are those boundaries that parents can cross, you know, in terms of, you know, private time, and just understanding that it's probably not appropriate to talk about the school or the child while the, you know, the teacher is outside of their working hours. So there's many, you know, many different kinds of cases, but I just thought I might just stick with these couple just to begin with.
0: Yeah. How does Fletch work with teachers, or I suppose vice versa, actually? How do the teachers work with Fletch?
1: Yeah, so certainly. So we work with one-on-one, and we basically give them time to we give them the parameters of who they are. So we say that, you know, the teacher is Mrs. Morgan or Mr. Kafoops, you know, whatever name you want to give it. And the parent has a name and has obviously a child. And so we then say, okay, go for it. And the robot then starts and, you know, starts saying hello, or it might just go right into, you know, you didn't do this, or starts making accusations. So the robot's quite random in terms of how it will approach the, you know, the teacher, and the teacher then has to respond. And so depending on what the teacher actually says, then the parent, the robot will then answer a question. And if it doesn't feel that the teacher has answered the question or provided strategies or has been, you know, even if the parent, like if the teacher's not polite, it will say something. And so it keeps hammering back until they've got some sort of strategy that they can work on for the best interest of the child.
0: Right. Wow. Okay. If you have just joined us, are you a teacher? Do you think you'd benefit having Fletch, your AI parent conflict resolution assistant? Would love to hear from you if you are a teacher. 1-300-800-222, or you can text me on 0467 922 702. Professor Therese Keane with us from La Trobe School of Education, the lead researcher of the project. Now, you mentioned that Fletcher's, you know, appearance and also sound can change. Is that in terms of coming across, to use an emotion, angry?
1: Mm-hmm. So it could be a male, a female, but also, you know, it could say, you didn't answer my question, or, you know, and its face can also, you know, the face is not static, so the eyebrows move, lips can purse, the head can tilt a little bit. So like a, you know, like a parent who's showing, I guess, signs of distress or unhappiness, the robot can mimic that. And it's really interesting, because one of the things that we also do is we've got eye tracking glasses. And so we want to provide that feedback to the teacher or the pre-service teacher in terms of when you talk to someone, it's important to make contact with the eyes and not to look down or not to look, you know, to look to the side or above the head. And so we give that feedback. And in some cultures, looking in someone's eyes is actually quite rude. So you know, being able to provide that feedback so that they can go into a classroom or they can, you know, go on the job and know that it's okay to do this. You can look at someone's eyes and make that eye contact.
0: Therese, what's the driver to have Fletch in this kind of tech?
1: Yeah, look, the driver is that there's verbal aggression is increasing, and physical assaults are in the teaching profession. And this is not just a Victorian problem or, you know, an Australian problem. This is actually becoming worldwide. And the issue there is that a lot of it is undocumented, and anything that is documented is only just, it's, even though the numbers are high, it's not necessarily the full picture, because, you know, a lot of teachers may get verbal aggression from many different places in their job, but they don't necessarily report it, and they don't report it for a variety of reasons, from, you know, not wanting to, you know, cause any issues, not wanting to say anything, they, you know, don't feel supported. You know, there's a multitude of reasons. And so when it's unreported, and a lot of these teachers feel this burden, and they have this, I guess, these sorts of conversations day in, day out, they start to wear down and they feel burnt, stressed, and look, it can lead to teachers leaving the profession, and we already have a shortage of teachers. So realistically, we don't want to continue, you know, with this sort of drain. And so I think having pre-service teachers particularly and early career teachers having this sort of experience before they actually get a real, you know, a bad day, I guess, you know, it's better to be practiced and, you know, have a strategy of what

0: We're not talking about, anything private or sensitive. It's not that, that data is not going to be of issue to anyone.
1: Okay. Therese, we've got to leave it there. Thank you for, it's great to have you back on the show and talking to us. And I suppose looking at AI, I suppose, and potential benefits that it can also have. Thanks for joining us.
0: Thanks, Serene.
1: Thank
0: Take
1: you.
0: Care.
1: You too. Professor Therese Keane from La Trobe's School of Education. Up next, look, I want to hear from you. Do you DIY any of your dental work?
2: Are there any winners in the cost of living crisis? Has gambling become our national sport? How much more can our farmers survive? What's causing the algal bloom? Can we afford the energy transition?
3: Questions. They've never been more important. So the one thing we'll never question is our duty to keep asking. ABC News, keep asking.

0: Yeah, how's your smile? And have you ever had a go at your own dental work? It's an off-putting idea to most, a skill that's probably best left to the professionals. But a growing cohort of people are turning to DIY dentistry. It is dentistry. And it has experts worried. Dr. Andrew Geekus is here to tell us what's driving the trend and how to actually look after your teeth. If you have any questions or stories of your own, give me a call, 1300 800 222 or text 0467 922 702. Andrew, great to have you with us on the show. Let's start by talking about something producer Joe spotted at a chemist the other week. It's a DIY filling repair kit. How legitimate and safe is a product like this?
1: Really interesting to see, and thanks for having us on the radio today, Serene. These products have been out like this for a number of years, and really they're there to help people if they're out in the bush or somewhere really far away and there's no dentist, and they can probably try to help themselves a little bit. But they're not really designed for anything for a long-term fix. They're all temporary things, and at the end of the day, your teeth aren't temporary. They're there for a while, so it's best you do it properly.
0: So how would it actually work? Joe and I were kind of trying to imagine how this would work. We're thinking, is it like this kind of clay thing that you'd...
1: Yeah, it is. It probably feels a little bit like Play-Doh if you think about the consistency of it. And you put it, it sets with moisture. So it's not really a proper filling material. It's just something that's made to set with moisture. So in the mouth where it's moist, it's likely to set and harden up after a period of time. And it feels like something's in the cavity if you put it in there.
0: Right. Okay. So it's more like a, from what I understand, you know, you're describing like if you're in the bush, it's just a temporary fix. It's just a Band-Aid fix. If you suspect you have a filling that may need repairing, what might be some of the symptoms to watch out for?
1: Well, having a cavity obviously is pretty obvious. If you're having your sandwich and half of it's getting caught in your tooth, that's not a good thing. So if there's an obvious cavity or a big piece missing out of it, that's obviously the first sign. Now, we've got to realise that if teeth have cavities in them, they could definitely be decaying, and that decaying process is going to have bacteria in there, and the bacteria is eating and dissolving away the tooth. So sealing that bacteria in there with any product is probably not a great idea, because it's not necessarily going to get rid of it. All it's going to do is it's going to close it up and allow it to fester in there and do whatever it needs to do. So it's not great to be able to seal these things over at times unless it's really cleaned out and bacteria removed, and basically a cavity preparation, which is what a dentist would normally do when they have a cavity. Yeah. Of course, some people can break teeth and, you know, they might chip something off. Mm. So, you know, we see with kids all the time, if they're having braces, they might have a sharp wire poking on them. So there has always been, you know, the ability to put something over those sharp areas to help protect it till you can get to the dentist and have it fixed.
0: Dentists say that over one third of Australians are living with tooth decay, with many saying they can't afford dentistry. Do you think this is driving people to try unsafe procedures at home?
1: Do-it-yourself people, I think, are a little bit special, aren't they? I mean, I certainly wouldn't be doing my own teeth. I have my colleagues help me doing that. So, you know, if anybody's going to go and do the electrical work themselves or doing, you know, stuff themselves, especially with healthcare, they have to be specially driven, I reckon.

0: Look, there's probably some people that think, you know, I don't have the time. And we did a survey recently which had a look at 18 to 24-year-olds, and 63% of them said that they were too busy or didn't have the opportunity to pay for it, or, you know, have reduced access. So there's various reasons why people won't go to the dentist. And trying to get that instant fix is probably what society is really trying to do at the moment. I mean, I know social media is really pushing people towards getting an instant fix and instant gratification. So, and if somebody has a good idea, off they go.
1: Yeah, I'm a bit naughty like that, and I probably shouldn't be confessing speaking with a dentist, but I would be lying if I didn't say that I, you know how you get plaque buildup?
0: Yep.
1: It's really satisfying getting
0: scraping
1: that.
0: Scraping it off yourself.
1: Yeah. And I'm probably not, I remember I was chatting with Joe about this and telling him, and Joe's like, what do you use? And I'm like, yeah, probably something I shouldn't use, but it's like the perfect tool. I sterilize it and clean it and everything. It's a nail file, but it has like, it's hooked. It's hooked in the perfect way, Andrew. Okay.
0: Let's go back a couple of steps and figure out why you're doing this.
1: Okay.
0: Now, plaque is usually really soft, and that's why toothbrushes and floss is really good at getting it off. So if it stays there long enough, it starts to calcify.
1: Correct.
0: So get it off when it's softer and you don't have to get the hard stuff out.
1: Oh, I will try. It just so happens that my wisdom teeth pushed in my front bottom teeth a little bit. So now it gathers. And when it does and I pop it off with that nail file that I shouldn't be using, it's so satisfying. I shouldn't be doing that, right, Andrew?
0: I think the positive that I'm hearing is that you're very aware of your oral health and your oral hygiene, and you're taking steps to make sure that it's top-notch. I don't know whether the steps are great, but, you know, at least you're really trying very hard. That's fantastic.
1: You're so diplomatic. To our listeners, how often do you visit the dentist? What kind of things put you off going? Have you ever tried dental work yourself? We'd love to hear from you. 1-300-800-222. Or send a text to 0467 922 702 to join the conversation. Andrew, what other DIY procedures are you seeing?
0: Yeah, look, we did a survey. The Australian Dental Association did a survey this year, and we found that 60% of responders were influenced by social media to do cosmetic stuff, not do it yourself, but just cosmetic stuff in general. And what we found top of the list was whitening, and there is a number of do-it-yourself whitening kits out there. Now, we do recommend that people are very careful about what kind of products they get into the country, because some of them are bypassing TGA approvals and they may have ingredients in there that aren't approved for tooth whitening. And some of them even have ingredients that will dissolve enamel. So it looks like your teeth are getting whiter and cleaner, but it's actually starting to, you know, microscopically dissolve things. So be careful. Don't import stuff yourself. But, you know, bypassing the TGA and all the good approval processes. There's a number of clip-on veneers these days as well. So if your teeth aren't straight, you can take an impression of your teeth and get these plastic clip-on veneers and clip them on the front and off you go. A bit like grills, like, you know, the wrapper grills, but they're in white. Do-it-yourself aligners. We had a case recently in Australia where a company was pushing these. You get an impression putty material, take a mould of your own teeth, send it into this company, and they'll send you a bunch of aligners to help straighten your teeth. Not a really good result if you've got underlying gum disease or underlying periodontal disease or underlying decay, because you're trying to push teeth in an environment where they're not healthy, and you can actually even push them out. So, you know, not suggested to do it yourself without a good understanding of what your oral health's like and what your teeth are like and whether or not it's possible.
1: Yeah, fair enough.
0: Nail files. Let's go back to nail files. Now, there is a trend of people actually using the nail file portion to, you know, trim off their teeth if they think they're a bit pointy, which is probably not great to do either.
1: Oh, my word. Okay.
0: You know, plugging things up, as you said, with temporary filling materials, trying to flush away gum disease when really it needs proper treatment.
1: Okay.
0: And the funny things lately I've seen is jaw exercises to try to build those jaw muscles out so you've got that chiseled look, you know. So there's all sorts of do-it-yourself stuff out there that people can be spending their time, energy and money on.
1: All right, then, Andrew, your final and quick thought, parting words to us from a doctor. How can people make sure that they are looking after their dental hygiene effectively?
0: It's pretty easy and it's pretty cheap. Brush twice a day with a fluoridated toothpaste. Clean in between your teeth, because those in-between bits, it's like showering from the waist up and not showering the rest of yourself. So you've got to clean in between as best as you can. And watch out for

0: those sugars, especially the hidden sugars that might be in foods that you haven't really realized are in there. But if you do those things and then visit the dentist once in a while to make sure everything's nice and clean, perfect.
1: Okay, sounds perfect. Oh, I need to stop doing my naughties and not floss and then go to the dentist and say, but isn't this why I come and see you? Andrew, great to talk to you. Thank you for joining us on
0: Thank you very Evening much.
1: Tonight. Thanks a lot. Dr. Okay. Andrew Geagas, Australian from the Australian Dental Association. All right, we're heading to the news. Then we're playing the quiz, Your Chance to get that glory and win the ABC Evenings Quiz fridge magnet with your bragging rights that come with it. Get in for an instant prize. First caller, 1300 800 222. And tonight I want to know, who is an artist or public figure that has had an impact on your life?
2: Everything Brisbane. It's where you live.
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0: ABC News. Good evening, I'm Michael Bausch. A Queensland judge has thrown out a legal challenge by news outlets, including the ABC, seeking to identify a prominent man caught up in an alleged extortion case. Connor Byrne reports.
1: Justice Jim Henry, in a very brief hearing at Cairns Supreme Court today, dismissed the application made at the end of last month, which challenged a non-publication order made by Acting Magistrate Gelma Mioli in May. The original order prevented the naming of the high-profile married man, dubbed MM, who was at the centre of an extortion charge. Justice Henry today said the order remains because identifying the man or details of the extortion could cause detriment to the complainant. Justice Henry did not rule out whether further challenges to the order could be made in the Magistrates Court.
0: A police operation is underway at Narangbar, north of Brisbane. It's understood officers went to an address in relation to a wanted person. No other details are known at this stage. Members of the public are being urged to stay away from the area. A Liberal-led Senate inquiry has recommended freezing, then slashing cigarette taxes to help curb Australia's thriving black market trade. Here's political reporter Lexi Junowick.
2: The inquiry's report makes 12 recommendations, including that the excise is immediately paused at the current rate until meaningful elimination of the black market is achieved. It also recommends a reduction in the excise, with that new level to be determined through an independent review that publicly releases modelling on the effects of alternative excise levels. In a dissenting report, Labor senators say there is no credible or compelling evidence or modelling placed before the committee as to how slashing tobacco excise would stop the entrenched illicit market.
0: Overseas, the names of several missing Australians have been released as the death toll from the catastrophic Himalayan flood disaster nears 500. Search and rescue operations are continuing, as Sara Amir reports.
3: At least 39 Australians remain unaccounted for. They include a New South Wales mother of two, Reshma Patel, last seen at border immigration shortly before the flood struck. Her husband and children have flown to the region to try and find her. A missing family of four from Cherrybrook in Sydney's northwest has also been identified as Sridharan and Lakshmi Iyer, and their sons Rishabh and Rudra. They were part of a tour of the Himalayan border region with 15 Australians missing from that group. Sydney woman Sumi Adhikari is also unaccounted for.
0: Queensland's Fire Commissioner says lessons have been learned from a tragic factory blaze that killed one of the department's own. The QFD will plead guilty to workplace safety charges, as May Argent reports.
4: First-class firefighter Isabella Nash died in hospital after being pulled unconscious from a burning warehouse at Slacks Creek in May 2023. Her colleague, senior firefighter Leah Drew, was badly hurt. Prosecutors allege there were failures with fireground radio communications, but the QFD maintains that didn't cause the casualties. Fire Commissioner Steve Smith says the department has upgraded safety measures and rolled out specialised training to better protect frontline crews. A sentence date is yet to be confirmed.
0: Queensland detectives have arrested 23 people and seized weapons and drugs in a coordinated statewide crackdown on the Rebels outlaw bikie gang. Raids were carried out yesterday from the Gold Coast to Cairns. It's alleged several high-ranking members were wearing altered vest insignia.

0: designed to bypass strict anti-gang clothing laws. A total of 44 charges were laid. The federal government denies Queensland and the Northern Territory have secured a special exemption from strict new green energy rules for data centres. The two jurisdictions claimed they'd scored a big win at National Cabinet this week by getting permission to use traditional coal and gas power for their new technology precincts. But Energy Minister Chris Bowen says they still have to ask him for permission and face a near impossible task to get it improved.
1: They can apply to the Commonwealth to do that. The Commonwealth will decide whether to let them do that or not, and they'll have to prove that it's cheaper and better for the grid than renewables would be, which is a very high bar and very difficult to do.
0: Queensland's weather, scattered showers tomorrow for eastern districts, fine elsewhere, possible morning fog in the east, south of about Bowen. Brisbane, partly cloudy, 14 to 24, mainly fine in the southeast on Sunday, a few showers for Monday and Tuesday. On Moreton Bay, seas below a metre. 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

It is lovely to have your company, and we're going to get ready to play the quiz. But just before we do, just an update on Nepal. DFAT is urgently working to get in touch with an Australian who has made contact with their family so DFAT can provide consular assistance. With that Australian accounted for by their family, there are now 38 Australians unaccounted for. Smart Traveller has updated travel advice following reports of a lake barrier bursting. For updates, continue to check Smart Traveller. We'll continue to bring you the latest throughout the show. If you are impacted, let us know by texting 0467 922 702. All right, it is our quiz hour, so let's do this. It's always fun to play the quiz with you. I don't want you sitting there going, no, I'm not going to call this, but I'll wait. You know, I won't get through, or it's not good. I don't want you thinking that. I need to pick up the phone and play the quiz with me. So call now. This is your cue to call 1-300-800-222. The first caller is, of course, an instant winner. And tonight, while we play the quiz, I want to know who's an artist or a public figure that has had an impact on your life. I suppose the thought here is, you know, with Dolly Parton and Tim Curry, you know, big artists, big impact for many around the world. So we thought, while we play the quiz tonight, who's an artist or a public figure that has had an impact on your life? All right, to give you those few minutes to give me a call so we can play the quiz, here's Olivia Dean with Man I Need.

And Olivia Dean there with Man I Need, as I was waiting for you to give me a call so we can play the quiz. I've got some calls, but not enough. My screen is not like blaring, lighting up, flashing with your phone calls. Come on. I'm doing this now so that I don't have to play thinking music. I don't have popcorn music. I've got thinking music later. I don't want to do it. Don't make me do it. Let's play the quiz. Give me a call, 1-300-800-222. We're talking about an artist, or I want to talk about an artist or a public figure that has had an impact on your life while we play the quiz. Who is it for you? I was having a bit of a think about this and I thought, let me just go recent, as in something that's like right now, I'm right into it, and I'd definitely give him a call out. I've probably mentioned him on the show before. It's Dr. Roy Casagrande. He is a professor in political science and history, US foreign policy, political theory, Middle East, America. And he's brilliant because I feel like his journey to approaching particularly history is one that is exactly what I'm going through now. He's sort of dedicated to unerasing the erased peoples of the world. He weeds out misinformation and he challenges conventional wisdom, all in story form. And it's wildly entertaining, and that's, you know, nothing beats storytelling. He's phenomenal, and I am learning history all over again through Dr. Roy Casagrande. I'm that person that, you know, when you kind of, I don't know, look for maybe a Netflix thing that's coming out, like, you know, oh, look, new, this is out now. I'm always looking for a new Dr. Roy Casagrande podcast or episode or YouTube video, and I jump straight onto it. So what about you? Who's an artist or public figure that has had an impact on your life while we play the quiz?

0: All right, to our first caller and instant winner for tonight, it is Matt in Katoomba. Hey there, Matt.
1: Oh, my God, instant winner. Thanks,
0: yeah, yeah. Sarah. First caller, instant winner. Yaha! Good stuff.
1: Born lucky.
0: What's that, sorry?
1: Born lucky.
0: Indeed. So who's an artist or a public figure that has had an impact on your life?
1: Well, when you were putting this question out, I had a little think, and I thought to myself, it must be Bob Marley for me.
0: Ah, Bob Marley for you, the man. How come?
1: Because he was a humble man of peace and love. He introduced a whole genre of music to the world from this tiny little island, Jamaica.
0: You're right, pioneer of the genre indeed.
1: Nobody knew what a Rastafarian was. Nobody knew what reggae music was. He had a rough and tumble history, but preached love and understanding to the rest of the world, and his music lives on and on and on and inspires and influences so many people.
0: Yeah, it does. Do you have a favourite song or one that's worth a call out for you?
1: Three Little Birds. It's such a beautiful little lullaby.
0: It is.
1: It's a simple song, and everyone, when they hear it, knows the words. It is so joyous and
0: very
1: so
0: sweet.
1: And live on forever, Bob Marley, in our hearts and souls.
0: There you go. Good one, Matt. Cool. All right, let's go to the quiz. And like I said, you're our first caller and instant winner, so you're getting a prize no matter what happens.
1: Oh, my God, what do I get?
0: A book.
1: Fantastic.
0: Yeah, yeah. All right, our first question for tonight. What's the medical term for the shoulder blade?
1: Oh, gosh.
0: I know, right?
1: It's something starting with an S.
0: Good.
1: Is it the speculum?
0: Speculum? Not, you've got an, it does start with S, so you're right. But no, it's not the speculum, but like we said, doesn't matter. I'm going to pop you on hold. Joe's going to take down your details and we're going to send you a book as a prize. Go on, Matt.
1: Thank you.
0: Good to talk to you. You have a good night. Sue is in Bulladella. Hey, Sue.
2: Hello, it's Bulladella.
0: Bulladella, thank you.
2: That's it.
0: Bulladella. Good one. Good one, good one. Who's an artist or public figure that has had an impact on your life?
2: I think the Dalai Lama.
0: Oh, yeah?
2: Yeah. Yep. He's just,
0: and why
2: so
0: for you? Yeah.
2: Just gentle and soft-spoken and just never wavers at anything. Doesn't need a lot of riches and gold and...
0: And consistent.
2: Yeah, I think he's lovely.
0: Yeah, wow, cool, good one, nice one. Mm-hmm. Call out for the Dalai Lama. Do you know the medical term for the shoulder blade? It is not speculum, but it does start with S.
2: Scapula?
0: It is. Nice work, Sue. The scapula is correct. All right, I've got a sound question for you. Whose voice is this? Take a listen.
3: With this faith, we will be able to hew out of the mountain of despair a stone of hope.
0: Who's that?
2: Yep, tip of my tongue. I know. It is. He was shot.
0: Mm-hmm.
2: Yes. Oh. He's dark. He's, yep.
0: Oh, yeah. You know this.
2: I know. I do. Yep. It's, yep.
0: Do you want me to play it again?
2: Yeah,
0: okay, one more time. Let's see if that brain kicks in. Let's go.
2: Yes.
3: With this faith, we will be able to hew out of the mountain of despair a stone of hope.
2: No, sorry.
0: Oh, no.
2: Pass it on.
0: Oh, Sarah, I hate it when that happens.
2: Oh, so do I.
0: No, but hey, well done on scapula. Really nice to talk to you too. Have a great
2: you
0: night.
2: You too. Thank you.
0: Right. Bye-bye.
2: Bye.
0: Ricardo is in Linfield. Hello there, Ricardo.
4: Hey, how are you going, Serene?
0: Very well, thank you. Who is an artist or public figure that has had an impact on your life?
4: Well, I like to pass over to my brain's trust because she's got a better one.
0: Oh,
4: here you go.
0: Okay.
5: Well, I was thinking, you know, there are many great people in the world, but as a tribute, I think Dolly Parton, she is
0: an amazing...
5: Well, I think I'm probably old enough for her to have been part of my life in a, you know, popular media, perspective. Mm-hmm. And she is a true feminist, and she's funny and smart and did so much. And
4: great to dance to.
5: Oh, just what a fun person, but, you know, good on her. And... Vale Dolly.
0: Yeah. All right. Beautiful. Tribute.
5: Little tribute.
0: Yeah, that's right. I was going to say a tribute indeed. All right. We're on a sound question in the quiz, Ricardo and Brainstorm.
5: No, what about the... I thought we were up to the Martin Luther King Jr. one.
4: there's our answer.
3: With this faith, we will be able to hew out of the mountain of despair a stone of hope.
5: Amazing.
0: That is Martin Luther King Jr.
4: Hey, and sorry, Serene, we should probably let you drive. Sorry.
0: Why? No, that's all right. All right, next question's a multiple choice. Dr. Martin Luther King Jr. delivered that speech on this day in what year? 1953, 1960, or 1963?
5: Yeah.
4: I reckon it was 63 because Kennedy and Luther King were close in...
5: Hey.
0: Yep, you're right. 1963 is correct. Nice work. Portuguese navigator Ferdinand Magellan.
5: Magellan.
0: Yep, Magellan, thank you. Named which ocean?
4: I don't know, but we should keep letting you drive, sorry.
0: No, that's all right. So what do you reckon Portuguese navigator Ferdinand Magellan named?
4: Struggling, I don't know. Go with your guts.
5: Atlantic.
4: Go with your guts, baby. No idea.
0: What do you reckon? Did you say Atlantic?
5: Well, I did, but yeah. I'm...
4: Yeah, let's go with that.
0: Hey, really good to play the quiz with you. Nice work on Martin Luther King. Tara is on the road. Hello.
6: Hey, Serene, how are you?
0: I'm well, thank you. Tell me about an artist or a public figure that has had an impact on your life.
6: B.B. King.
0: Say again. Sorry, I didn't catch that.
6: B.B. King.
0: Who?
6: B.B. King.
0: B.B. Tim?
6: No, B.B. as in Bravo, Bravo. King as in King and Queen sort of thing.
0: Oh, B.B. King.
6: Yes.
0: Gotcha. King. Gotcha. Yeah. Sorry. Yeah. I'm through me. B.B. King. Oh, yes. Nice shout out to B.B. King. What kind of impact on your life has B.B. King had?
6: Even though we had played different instruments, he's impacted a lot in the way I play the blues, so...
0: Oh, nice work. And what do you like to play?
6: I play saxophone myself, so.
0: Tara, go Tara. You're going to have to not be on the road one night when you call us so we can hear, you know, just a little bit of that. I'd love to. That would be so good.
6: Yeah,
0: you got to do it because you're always on the road when we speak with you.
6: Two, three, mate.
0: Yeah, that's it. All right, good shout out to B.B. King. Okay, to the quiz. Portuguese navigator Ferdinand Magellan named which ocean, not the Atlantic?
6: Eliminate the obvious and say Pacific.
0: Good on you. I was hoping you'd do that. The Pacific Ocean's right. It's a word that means peaceful in terms of this. So there you go. Yep. Pacific Ocean's right.
6: You're learning something new every day.
0: Tell me about it. You and me both. All right, next question's a news question. Which social media giant has agreed to dramatically change its platform as part of a legal settlement in the United States?
6: Is that Facebook?
0: Yeah, I'll need... but no, because it's all under this... It's under
6: Do you need a name or...
0: Yeah, I need a name.
6: Well, Mark Zuckerberg?
0: Well, not him. It's the name of his company. Oh, stop it, Joe.
6: Oh, Meta.
0: Yeah. Joe's going, stop giving hints. Meta's right. All right. Sad news that Tim Curry died this week. What's the name of the character he played in the 1975 film The Rocky Horror Picture Show?
6: Oh, I love that one. Frankenfurter.
0: Frankenfurter. And what is the name of this song from The Rocky Horror Picture Show? Take a listen.
7: How do you do, I? See, you've met my faithful hand in hand.
0: What's the name of that song? It's from the Rocky Horror Picture Show.

0: Sweet Transvestite.
1: Yep. Yeah, yeah. That's the one. Steak.
0: Yep.
1: Wiccophobia is the fear of what?
0: Wait, was that Wiccophobia?
1: Wiccophobia.
0: Oh.
1: W-I-C-C-A phobia.
0: W-I-C-C-A. Wiccophobia. Okay. Now, is that the fear of, let's go for something obscure. Is that the fear of witchcraft?
1: Tara, nice. Well done. It is. Fear of witches. And, hey, Chris in the Southern Waters on the text line says, hi, Serene, I got to see B.B. King when he played with you two at the Sydney Entertainment Centre. Were you there, Tara?
0: I have seen that. Yeah. He actually, when they started off trying to teach him how to play chords, and he actually ended up teaching them how to play.
1: Ah, there you go.
0: it was actually quite bizarre. So instead of them trying to bend him to the way they play, they ended up playing the way he played. So, yes.
1: Wow. Wow. All right, next question. Yeah. Mardi Gras is a French phrase which translates to what in English?
0: Mardi Gras. Festival?
1: Oh, no. Oh, unfortunately not festival. What a great run on the quiz tonight, Tara. Nice work.
0: Thanks,
1: yeah, really Thank good to play the quiz with you. Have a good night. Drive safe as always. Yeah. Richard is in Wollongong. Hey there, Richard.
2: How you going?
1: Well, thanks. Who's an artist or public figure that has had an impact on your life and how?
2: Gough Whitlam. So the dismissal, 1975, I was first year of high school. That sort of introduced me to politics.
1: Did you say?
2: Yeah, so Gough Whitlam and I think, you know, in terms of Gough's term in Parliament as a public figure, it's free education. I mean, not so much free any time. But I mean, I guess I'm of the age where I was able to benefit to having, you know, low cost tertiary education. And I think, you know, in terms of the changes to the law, in terms of what he's done, in terms of reconciliation with our First Nations people, yeah, okay. Amazing guy.
1: All right.
2: Absolutely.
1: Cool. Okay.
2: And we should pay homage to Dolly as well, of course.
1: So. Oh, of course. All right. Good on you, Richard. To the quiz, Mardi Gras is a French phrase which translates to what in English? And it's not festival.
2: Oh, I'm going to the brain trust straight away. Hang on a second.
1: Go ahead.
3: Mardi Gras. What does it mean in French?
2: Wait. The brain trust is... Come on, I need an answer, guys.
1: So it's not festival.
2: Something Tuesday. So they're saying what? Fat Tuesday.
1: Okay.
2: Oh yeah, we're away. All right, good.
1: We are away. Fat Tuesday is correct. Multiple choice. Noel Gallagher once said, "It's with some sadness and great relief to tell you that I quit Oasis tonight." He said it on this day in what year? 2007, 2008, or 2009?
2: Oh, I'm going to the bank fast. So when did Noel Gallagher quit Oasis? 2007, 2008, or 2009? 2009.
1: Everyone's saying 2009?
2: Yep.
1: 2009 is right. All right, another news question. Which Australian has usurped Indian Jasprit Bumrah as the best test bowler in the world on the International Cricket Council's rankings?
2: Who's the best test bowler? Can I have the question again, please?
1: Sorry?
2: So the Australian bowler just...
1: Which Australian has usurped Indian
2: I think it must be Matthew Stark, but I'm just going to go to the brains just to confirm.
1: So the
2: question is, which Australian bowler has usurped the Indian guy on the highest rankings of the ICC bowlers? Yeah, Mitchell Stark.
1: There you go. All right. Mitchell Stark is right.
2: Against Bangladesh up in Queensland.
1: Yep, that's it. Yep. Next question. The bread knife is a walk you can do in which national park in New South Wales?
2: So the bread knife is a walk you can do in which national park in New South Wales? I'm thinking maybe the Warrumbungles. I'm going to go to Kosciuszko. The bread knife is a walk... I can't have two answers.
1: We need one.
2: So the bread knife is a walk in which national park? I don't think

0: It's the so it's either Kosciuszko or Warren Bungles. Come on, let me answer, guys.
1: Which one you want to go with, Richard?
0: Hands up for Kosciuszko. We've got one, two.
2: All right, we're going with Warren Bungles.
0: It's Warren Bungles.
1: Okay.
0: How many are we up to, Sri?
1: Warren Bungles, right? You're on four.
0: Okay. Are you sure? Maybe five?
1: Nope, it's four. We got four.
0: Okay.
1: Yeah,
0: okay,
1: I'm pretty sure we got Fat Tuesday, the Noel Gallagher, Mitchell Starc, and Warren Bungle. That's four.
0: All right. We've got more to go. All right.
1: Lacrosse is legally recognised as the national summer sport of which country?
0: Lacrosse is it sport? Is it France? Lacrosse? What sport? National sport of which country? We're going to go. Canada.
1: Canada.
0: We're going to go Canada. Canada, it is. Yes, yep. It is. Yes, we're a hawk. Well, that's five.
1: Canada's right. All right. Next question. Tungsten is a metal element on our periodic table. What is the chemical symbol for tungsten?
0: I've got a science teacher in the brain stuff tonight. Tungsten. What is the chemical symbol?
1: W,
0: it is. No cheating here. We're away.
1: Oh, amazing. Derived from its alternative name, wolfram. So there you go. All right, I've got
0: Can
1: a
0: I just tell the crowd, Rachel, it's derived from what alternative name? Wolfram.
1: Oh, yeah, yeah, wolfram. Yes,
0: they're just nodding sagely at that.
1: Yeah. All right, Richard, next question. Hang on, my screen's jumped. Give me a tick. All right, I'm back. What's the name of this song and the band or artist performing it?
2: This is your song.
0: Cranberry.
2: Singing.
0: Can we have it again, please, Shereen?
2: Sorry.
1: You got it. What's the name of the song? You're right with the Cranberries.
0: Yep. We go. Do you want to go with Dreams? Dreams.
2: Dreams.
1: All right, and
0: Shereen, can I tell you what my dream is, Shereen?
1: Go ahead.
0: To get a black magnet. Do we have black magnets on the 7 o'clock quiz?
1: Oh, black magnets? No. So, we just got the orange ones.
0: So Philip, on the midnight quiz, if you get to 10, you get a black magnet. You should introduce that, I think.
1: Quiz. Well, you get to 10, you get a magnet here, but no black ones. Just the evening's quiz is orange. And on that, you've got 7. So that means
3: you're on a sausage roll.
0: We're on a sausage roll. So we get a clue if we can we get a clue?
1: You get a clue if you need one, yes.
0: You bet your life. I'm going to be asking for it if I need it. You bet your life.
1: Okay, here we go. Who was the lead singer of the Cranberries?
0: The lead singer of the Cranberries was Dolores. Who was the lead singer of the Cranberries? Dolores O'Riordan, I've got. Yeah.
1: What have you got?
0: Dolores O'Riordan, O'Riordan.
1: Dolores O'Riordan is correct. What living thing has the collective noun kaleidoscope? So a kaleidoscope of what?
0: Okay, so we're doing collective nouns, guys. A kaleidoscope is a collective noun for what group of animals? Butterflies, of course, butterflies.
1: Butterflies.
0: How many colours in a kaleidoscope?
1: All right.
0: How many tears in a bottle of gin? But then we won't go there. Let's keep going.
1: So butterfly, also called a flight, flutter and rubble. One more and your winners tonight. How many points is the green ball worth in a game of snooker?
0: All right, boys. I shouldn't be sexist. Everyone here, people, how many points is the green ball in a game of snooker? Ooh. So it's not one.
1: You get a clue if you need it.
0: Oh, we get a clue. We get a clue.
1: If you need it.
0: Well, no, we need it.
1: You do?
0: Yep, absolutely.
1: It's less than five.
0: It's less than five. So I'm thinking four. We're going to go four. How much fun did we have?
1: We had so much fun.
0: Thank you, always.
1: Incorrect. Not at all. Richard, great run on the quiz tonight. Great to play with you and your Brains Trust. Well done. They got so close, one away from that magnet. That could be you with the 10 to get the ABC Evenings quiz fridge magnet as we play tonight's quiz. The question we are up to is, how many points is the green ball worth in a game of snooker? Now, if you're listening, I gave Richard a clue saying it's less than 5. They said 4. That is incorrect. If you know the answer, you've got a call to play the quiz with me. 1-300-800-222.
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1: And we're playing the National Weekend Evenings quiz. We're also talking about artists or public figures that have had an impact on your life. 1-300-800-222. Betty's in Dapto. Hey, Betty.
9: Hello, Serene.
1: Hi. Which public figure or artist has had an impact on your life and why?
9: Oh, there's been a lot. I suppose you'd say Dolly.
1: Yep.
9: Because she's been so, she had a very basic upbringing, but it came from a lovely family. Mm-hmm. And she's been very generous with her wealth. And, she's sending books to children in Australia to encourage them to read. And she's done a lot of good things.
1: Yeah. Yeah, sure she has.
9: Many. John Denver and, there's many of influenced me.
1: Yeah, John Denver as well as a call out for you. Why John Denver?
9: I love John Denver.
1: Mm.
9: And Slim Dusty and, yes, yeah.
1: Cool.
9: And, a lot of people.
1: Yeah, lots of people over the years. And Adrian, of course.
9: Yeah, well, he's not.
1: Is he a public figure?
9: He's not helping me tonight. He's still downstairs.
1: Oh, is he? Oh, okay. Well, we'll see how we go. That's all right. Do you know how many points the green ball's worth in a game of snooker? It is less than 5 and it's not 4, Betty.
9: I think it might be 3.
1: You're right. 3 is correct. Good on you. Nice work, Betty. All right, next question. Who was the first female Prime Minister of New Zealand?
9: Oh, I know this. Oh, gosh, and I'm not going to be able to think of it. Oh, isn't this annoying?
1: I hate it when that happens.
9: Yeah. Gosh. Oh, that's very annoying. Adrian would have known that.
1: Yeah, where is he, did you say?
9: He's downstairs.
1: Oh, yell out to him.
9: He's no use to me.
1: Oh. What's he doing downstairs while you're playing the quiz?
9: Oh, well, he was a bit late having his dinner tonight.
1: And, okay.
9: And, yeah.
1: Yeah, that's how it goes.
9: And he said he'd probably get back up, but he hasn't turned up.
1: He hasn't turned up. He's a bit occupied down there and you can't think of the name.
9: No,
1: First female Prime Minister.
9: Too. Yes, it's a while since she was on, and she was a good Prime Minister too.
1: Mm.
9: But I can't think of another person who influenced my life a fair bit was Queen Elizabeth.
1: Oh, okay. Yeah.
9: Well, I went many years ago long before she became Queen, I went down to Wagga to see her when she was out here touring.
1: Yeah.
9: And I remember the night that Dad died, and we were living in a little township called Boorowa, and we woke up to all these church bells ringing and thought, oh, goodness, what's happened? And they told us that the king had died, and she was on her way out here for a tour then with her husband.
1: Yeah.
9: And then they turned around and went back to England and later, about 3 years later, I think, was she became crown queen.

0: But she was an amazing person, Queen Elizabeth.
1: Mm. Yeah, you've called out quite a few there with big impacts, Betty. Wow, and stories as well. You want to pass this one on?
0: Yes, and I'm annoyed I can't come up with it.
1: Yeah, because you
0: I know it very, very well.
1: Yeah. Oh, that's all right.
0: Matter.
1: It's always lovely to chat with you, Betty. Thank you.
0: Thank you, Serene.
1: You have a good night. Say hi to Adrian for us. Tony's in Penshurst. Hey there, Tony.
2: Hello, Serene.
1: Hi. Tell me about an artist or a public figure that's had an impact on your life and how or why.
2: Well, he's actually not a public figure.
1: Artist?
2: He's actually the, no.
1: Oh.
2: Very special to me, though. He helped save my life when I was very sick.
1: Okay.
2: When I was 17. He was my, the specialist hematologist who looked after me when I was sick, and they diagnosed that I had lupus.
1: Oh.
2: This is 6 months before the HSC. So that year I didn't, wasn't able to do the HSC because I was so sick.
1: Yeah.
2: I was on medication for 6 weeks and in hospital. It was also the same specialist who I saw 20 years later to say, I'm completely cured.
1: Oh, wow. Okay.
2: And I have not, so I have never had any more symptoms of lupus since. So it's very special.
1: Right. Yeah, that is very special. It's lovely.
2: Mm-hmm.
1: Yeah, for sure. Definitely a shout out there.
2: Yes.
1: To the quiz, Tony. Oh, hang on. Just got to get back down to the question. Okay.
2: Prime Minister of New Zealand.
1: Yeah, female Prime Minister of New Zealand.
2: Female Prime Minister. Helen Clark.
1: Helen Clark, no.
2: Oh.
1: Not.
2: She wasn't the first one.
1: No, she wasn't the first one. Oh, Tony.
2: That's okay. Not a worry. Lovely speaking anyway.
1: Yeah, lovely talking to you too and hearing about your hero for sure in that regard. Thanks a lot, Tony. You have a good night.
2: Good night. You too.
1: Ray's in Yarunga. Hey, Ray.
3: Oh, hello, Serene.
1: Hello. Tell me about an artist or a public figure that has had an impact on your life.
3: Oh, yeah. I didn't hear who Tony was talking about. Who?
1: Tony was talking about a special doctor in his life.
3: Oh, doctor.
1: Yeah,
3: okay.
1: He was.
3: Right.
1: Yes. So not an artist or public figure, but a beautiful,
3: beautiful
1: story.
3: All right,
1: yeah.
3: Now,
1: what
3: I was
1: about
3: thinking
1: you?
3: Of, I wasn't thinking of musicians. I was thinking of movies. You
1: yeah,
3: know,
1: public
3: Jack
1: figure.
3: Nicholson. Dennis Hopper.
1: Oh, yeah.
3: You know, some of the old movies that I like watching over and over.
1: Yeah, what kind of impact they have on your life?
3: Oh, well, I know they're just favourite movies, you know, that get enjoyment out of them. And
1: the actors.
3: You know.
1: Yep.
3: Yeah, I was going to say politicians and that, but
1: we don't want to talk about politics. Don't worry about them. All right, cool. Yeah, Dennis Hopper.
3: I rang up the Pacific Ocean.
1: Oh, that was a bit ago.
3: Oh,
1: we're on the first female Prime Minister of New Zealand.
3: Jenny Shipley.
1: It was.
3: And then, Helen Clark and then Jacinda Ardern.
1: There you go. Jenny Shipley is correct. Who is the current head coach of the Australian men's cricket team?
3: No idea.
1: No? Cricket's not you? Sport's not you? No. Passing it on, Ray. Oh, all right. Hey, nice work on Jenny Shipley, though. Thank you.
3: Yeah.
1: You have a good
3: night. Thanks. See ya.
1: Bye. Janet's in Redfern. Hello there, Janet. Tell me about an artist or public figure that has had an impact on your life.
4: I'm a bit like Betty. There's so many as you get older. Because I worked in theatre, the people that had an impact were mentors. So I got to work for the Queensland Theatre Company, but also the first play Deb Melman was in, I got to cast her, and she's had an impact on my life in a different way. But people who offered generosity, and this year, in the last couple of years, there's a couple of people, and I'll just quickly say the writer, Australian Sudanese writer who's now based in Britain, Yasmin Abdel-Magid.
1: Uh-huh.
4: She's faced some difficulties in her life, and she's extraordinary. And she's published a thriller called At Sea, which is a rocking great thriller, and she's published kids' books. And she has this way of looking at life, not despite, just through. And I'm just so impressed by her, and I love buying her books. And the other person is this guy called Father Richard Rohr, and he's, I'm not Catholic, he runs the Center for Action and Contemplation,
1: okay.
4: and people of all faiths come and talk on all ideas, and there's just, so I guess what I'm saying is a bit like the Dalai Lama, people who are questing and creating, but also wanting to do it generously. I guess that's the way I think of it.
1: Yeah. Thank you, Janet.
4: I'm sure,
1: yeah.
4: I'm sure that the person who is, what was the question?
1: Yes, so the current head coach of the Australian men's cricket team.
4: Well, I hope he's generous too, but I have no idea. but can I just also, I haven't said this yet. First time I started listening to the quiz, shout out to Betty. It was the year my mum, Betty, died. And when I heard Betty, my heart, and I just, Betty, if you're still listening, it's so lovely to hear you going strong. I was listening to The Nightlife the other night, and I hear you've been given a bit of a full bill of health, ready for your birthday coming up. But I just, it's always a delight to hear you on The Nightlife. Yeah, it's on this quiz.
1: Certainly is. It certainly is, Janet. Nice shout out. That's worth our shout out for people having an impact on our life. Betty from Gatto.
4: Yeah.
1: Thanks a lot, Janet.
4: Thanks. Okay.
1: Thank you. We are playing the National Weekend Evenings Quiz. The question we're up to: who is the current head coach of the Australian men's cricket team? Come on, if you know the answer, you're in for a chance to be a winner tonight, or just have some fun playing trivia. 1-300-800-222.
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6: 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I am not lying.
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1: We're playing the National Weekend Evenings Quiz. We're also talking about an artist or a public figure that has had an impact on your life. 1-300-800-222. Charles is in Albury. Hello there, Charles.
11: How are you? Good, thank you.
1: I'm great, thank you. Tell me about an artist or a public figure that's had an impact on your life.
11: Oh, Elvis Presley.
1: Yeah, how so?
11: Singer, actor.
1: Yeah, but how's he impacted your life?
11: Oh, many ways.
1: Yeah.
11: Sorry, yeah. you got me, yeah.
1: Fair enough. Look, Elvis, yes, for sure, and across, many sort of entertainment platforms and, very diverse as well. All right, Charles, who's the current head coach of the Australian men's cricket team?
11: Andrew McDonald.
1: Nice work.
11: He comes from Albury, where I come from.
1: Oh, there you go. Cool.
11: I know his dad pretty well.
1: Okay, next question. A sphygmomanometer. There it is. A sphygmomanometer is a device that measures what? You can find it at the chemist. A sphygma monitor.
11: Measures.
1: What does it measure?
11: What does it start with? You got a
1: sphygma monitor. So S-P-H-Y-G, monometer. Oh, that's okay. It. Sphygma monometer. Oh, my word.
11: You got a clue?
1: Yeah. Can find it at the chemist.
11: Yeah. Oh no. Oh, okay.
1: Sphygmomanometer. I nailed this when we were off air, but now that I'm on air, I'm not getting this.
11: No, but regardless
1: of how I pronounce it, Charles, you got nothing.
11: Okay.
1: I'm asking. No, nothing. No, you're not submitting.
11: No, I can't answer. Sorry.
1: Don't know it. Nah, that's all right. Don't be sorry at all. I'm sorry. Couldn't go one further. It's been really nice talking to you.
11: Okay, thank you very much.
1: Good night. Bye-bye.
11: Okay, bye.
1: Cheyenne's in Melbourne. Hello there, Cheyenne.
12: Hello.
1: Hello. Tell me about an artist or a public figure that has had an impact on your life.

0: for playing the character of Dame Edna Everidge?
1: Oh.
0: What do you reckon?
1: It's on my lips.
0: Ah. Australian comedian known for playing the character of Dame Edna.
1: My wife's next to me and she won't let me Google as well.
0: Yeah, no, you're not allowed to Google. That's cheating. There is no Googling on any of the ABC
1: You've got a referee here, so don't you worry. She won't let me.
0: Oh, good.
1: Oh, so I'm sorry.
0: You've drawn a blank. Don't you hate it when that happens? You want to pass it on? No.
1: Yeah, I'll pass it on.
0: All right, no worries. Good on you, Cheyenne. Well done on this Figma manometer with blood pressure, and really nice to talk to you too. Thank you. Philip is in, is it Cadell, Cadell?
2: Cadell.
0: Cadell, first one.
2: Cadell,
0: right. Nice
2: South
0: work.
2: Australia.
0: Beautiful. Hello to you. Good evening to you. An artist or public figure that has had an impact on your life?
2: Well, just quickly, public figure, Nicola Spurrier, she's the chief public health officer, so she's not a politician, but she guided us through the COVID thing, which was,
0: I just thought
2: she did an amazing job for our state.
0: Yeah.
2: Artist actually is my daughter. I'm absolutely stoked she's got back into her artwork.
0: Oh, that's great.
2: And we always tried to foster it as a child. Yeah. So I just get a bit emotional talking about it now. She's got back into it in her 30s. So she's churning out some really good stuff. And I just really hope it continues.
0: Yeah. Is she painting, sketching? What kind of art?
2: Painting, yeah.
0: Painting. Oh, what does she like to paint?
2: Oh, look, I don't really know how to describe it.
0: Oh, okay.
2: Because it looks like...
0: Are we talking landscapes or portraits?
2: No, it's not landscape, not portraits.
0: Oh.
2: It's, I guess, just wavy images or wavy colours smeared all over a canvas and just looks...
0: Oh, right. A little bit on the abstract-y side, contemporary.
2: Yes, maybe that's it. I'm not an art person, so I do know of abstract.
0: Yeah. I love it.
2: And surrealism, but yeah.
0: Oh, that's the gong, but sorry, finish your thought.
2: Yeah. So that's, we're just stoked that she's got back into it. So continues.
0: That's lovely. And that warms my heart too, because my daughter's 13, but man, she's just got a little bit of a knack. She sketches a lot. I'm like, do you reckon you'll paint? She's like, oh, I don't know. I really enjoy drawing. And I'm like, okay. But some of the things that she bangs out, I'm just like, oh, kid. So I'm kind of, I'm empathizing with you, Philip. And it's so nice that your daughter.
2: Yeah, just encourage them whatever they do, even though it might not quite be.
0: That's right.
2: Maybe if you want something different, but encourage them what they do.
0: Yeah. So. Yeah, for sure. That's awesome. Oh, great. Wonderful. And like you said, hopefully, she just, it is onward and upward with her artwork. That's fantastic. All right, Philip, to the quiz, the question we're up to. Oh, and that was the gong that we heard earlier, by the way, which means that this question will be our last question for tonight. So if you get it right, no pressure, but you are tonight's quiz winner.
2: Well, that's amazing. I've actually seen this performer many times.
0: Well, let me repeat the question and let's go. Which Australian comedian is known for playing the character of Dame Edna Everidge?
2: That would be Barry Humphries. And I was always a big fan of seeing Sir Les Patterson, but but we won't go there.
0: We won't go there. But hey, not only is that correct... Philip from Cadell, you are tonight's evening's quiz winner. Yay! Congratulations.
2: Thank you so much,
0: you're welcome. You are so welcome.
2: That's okay. I'm listening tonight because, to be honest with you, I'm over the AFL, so I've started listening online in the evenings.
0: So. Ah, that's so nice to hear. I mean, look, AFL's all good, but I love it that you're tuning in here because, yeah, we miss you guys when the sport's on and, you know.
2: Of course you do, yes.
0: Yeah, we do. We really do. So, Philip, congratulations. I'm going to pop you on hold. Joe's going to take down your details. So

0: can send you the ABC Evenings Quiz Fridge Magnet as your prize, as well as a book. So let him know what genres you like and we'll see what we can find. Philip, it's been really nice to talk to you and really good to play the quiz with you as well. Thank you.
1: Thank you, Serene.
0: Good
1: on
0: you.
1: Have a great night.
0: Yeah, you too. Congratulations to Philip and thank you all. As always, loads of fun. Time just flies on by while we are playing the quiz. We do have time for a track before we get to the news. What appeared tonight? We had Dreams by the Cranberries, didn't we? That was one of our questions tonight. Let's hear it.

0: And it's the Cranberries there with Dreams. We're getting to the news. Then it's Mixtape. We're in our Mixtape Hour. And I want more songs like that, more songs like the one we just heard by the Cranberries. Our Mixtape theme tonight, songs about sleep, dreams, and all things slumber. 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
4: ABC News with Andrew Kaloupas. The death toll from the flooding disaster in the Tibet-Nepal border region is now approaching 500. Officials in Nepal say the death toll there has risen to 489. Around 1,400 people are missing, including almost 40 Australians. At the same time, Chinese state media say the death toll in Tibet has risen from 3 to 5, with more than 558 missing. Dr. Nita Shrestha travelled to the district hospital in Rasuwa in Nepal to treat injured and says many survivors were forced to leave family members behind.
5: Many people have lost their loved ones, people they were trying to rescue but had to leave behind. Most of them are like covered in mud because it was like a mudslide. People have told me that they had to leave their elderly relatives behind because they couldn't carry them.
4: An Australian woman who was feared to be missing after the devastating flooding along the Nepal-Tibet border has contacted her parents to confirm she's safe. The parents of 26-year-old Cara Serovino say she made contact with them this morning and told them she's attempting to reach Kathmandu on foot. Federal Energy Minister Chris Bowen says there are no carve-outs from the new national data centre rules, despite Queensland and the Northern Territory declaring they'd secured exemptions. National Cabinet agreed to new standards on Wednesday, including a requirement that new data centres be powered entirely by renewables, but Queensland and the Northern Territory say they'd be allowed to use an agnostic mix of energy, in which they describe as a win. Mr. Bowen has told the ABC they can use gas and coal for data centres, but the federal government must approve it.
6: Data centres tell us that they want renewables because they're cheapest. I think it would be very, very difficult indeed for a state energy company to establish to the Commonwealth satisfaction that a coal arrangement could be cheaper than renewables.
4: A Queensland judge has thrown out a legal challenge by news outlets, including the ABC, seeking to identify a prominent man caught up in an alleged extortion case. Connor Byrne reports.
7: Justice Jim Henry, in a very brief hearing at Cairns Supreme Court today, dismissed the application made at the end of last month, which challenged a non-publication order made by Acting Magistrate Gelma Mioli in May. The original order prevented the naming of the high-profile married man, dubbed MM, who was at the centre of an extortion charge. Justice Henry today said the order remains because identifying the man or details of the extortion could cause detriment to the complainant. Justice Henry did not rule out whether further challenges to the order could be made in the magistrate's court.
4: Former Australian rules footballer Nicky Winmar has been granted bail after launching an appeal against a 6-month jail sentence for assaulting a woman in northern Victoria last year. Here's Christian Silver.
8: Nicky Winmar was found guilty of assaulting a woman. He pulled her by the ponytail and repeatedly slammed her head into a door. Last month, a magistrate found him guilty. Today, the magistrate outlined the impact on the victim. He said that she was left feeling a shadow of herself. Lawyers for Nicky Winmar urged the magistrate not to send him to jail. They said he had taken quite significant steps over the last 12 months to address some alcohol addiction issues. But given Winmar's previous convictions, the magistrate said this offending was just too serious to avoid jail sentence.
4: A dolphin found dead on a beach south of Adelaide has tested positive for H5 bird flu. It was found on Wednesday at Goolwa, south of Adelaide, and is the first confirmed H5 case in the species in Australia. The dolphin is one of 49 new H5 bird flu events in South Australia today. Dolphin researcher Michael Bosley says he's worried the virus may spread to Adelaide's Port River, home to one of the world's few urban dolphin populations.
9: There have been very, very few dolphins known to have been to have died from the bird flu internationally, only about a dozen that I could find. So to have one here so soon is really shocking for me and very worrying.
4: Zambia's opposition leader Brian Mundabili has been detained over treason allegations after disputing this month's presidential election outcome. Official results showed the incumbent president won the August 13 poll with 60% of the vote. Mr. Mundabili went into hiding after making the claims. ABC News.
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0: Hello, hello. It is awesome to be hanging out with you this Friday night as we get into our mixtape hour. But just before we do, does this sound like you by any chance?
11: I miss you like sleep, and there's nothing romantic about the hours I keep.
0: If you're like Tim and you're missing sleep and keeping strange hours, now's your time to call 1-300-800-222 or text your sleep questions to 0467-922-702. I'm joined by Dr. Gemma King. She is a sleep expert who has literally written the book on the subject. She's here to tell us about it and answer any of your questions about sleep. That number again, 1-300-800-222. Gemma, welcome to Weekend Evenings.
12: Thank you for having me.
0: You've called your book Sleep First. Why first? Many would say other life factors are more important, like exercise or diet. Why sleep?
12: Well, actually, before I started studying sleep, I actually would think the same. But now that I look at the data, sleep is the foundational pillar for good mental health and physical health, because when you're sleep deprived, you actually crave salty, fatty, sugary foods. You don't eat that well. You don't feel like working out, and you don't have the willpower, and you don't really like being nice to people. So once you fix the sleep, then everything else sort of falls into place. You've got the bandwidth to exercise and diet, and not the other way around. And it's free and it's democratically available.
0: You work with executives, elite athletes and military personnel. What do those groups have in common when it comes to sleep?
12: Well, a lot of them are really rewarded for pushing through. And there's always been this culture of I'll sleep when I'm dead, or it's sometimes worn as a badge of honour. But what you see that in the data is completely opposite. And what I find that those who are not only good in the moment, but more broadly over their lives and are in these jobs for a long term, they're the ones who really take sleep seriously and try and recover properly. So, you know, for athletes, the greatest predictor of athlete success is athlete availability. And what makes athletes available is injury prevention. And the greatest way to get no injuries is actually sleep. So it really all stems from there. So a lot of people are now coming to the conclusion, I better get to bed, because being sleep deprived is actually like being drunk.
0: Interesting, because isn't that something we say to our kids a lot, right? You're growing, go to, you know, and well, I'm thinking about conversations I have with my own child, because this, you know, does come up when we talk about the importance of sleep. Because, you know, and I remember doing this with my mum, where adults get to stay up, where kids have to sleep a bit earlier, and that whole sort of back and forth. And I'm saying to my daughter now, what my mum kind of said to me is that, you know, you're growing and it's important for sleep because your body recovers, it aids X, Y, Z. But it really isn't just for growing bodies, is it, Gemma?
12: No, it's really deeper and more important than that.
0: Yeah.
12: It is about mental health. And there's a study which I was just reading the other day. They looked at teenagers who were told they had to be in bed by 10 o'clock, and then there was teenagers who were allowed to stay up till midnight. And what they found in that later group...
0: I'm sorry, I'm stopping you. Had to be in bed by 10 o'clock?
12: Yes.
0: I'm talking like 8:39.
12: these are teenagers. But and I imagine if you go to bed early, much better. But the kids that stayed up till midnight, they had a 20% more likelihood of suicidal ideation and attempt, and 24% more likely to be depressed. And we know that kids who stay up later just don't grow as much, and their skin is not as good, and their hair doesn't grow as much. That's what I used to say to my kids. So I'm a big proponent of getting kids to bed early.
0: So when you say early, what's early?
12: Well, it really does depend on age, actually. Yep. So interestingly, when teenagers sort of hit puberty, their sleep pressure or their melatonin production actually gets pushed out a few hours. Mm. So they're actually naturally designed to stay up a little bit later. And I think this is from an evolutionary perspective. That's when teenagers were allowed to sit up around the fire and hear the adult conversations and learn about the things that adults need to know to survive. Mm. And so they actually don't get tired until later. And so what this means is they should be sleeping in longer and getting more sleep. And school start should be pushed back a little bit too.
0: Interesting. So just on that mental health aspect a little bit more, because you mentioned in the book the strong relationship between mental health and sleep. What do you want listeners to know about this connection?
12: I really believe that we are in a mental health epidemic of depression and anxiety. And when I looked at the data, I saw that there was a very strong correlation that people who had sleep disorders eventually succumb to some type of mental health disorder, and people who have mental health disorders invariably have sleep issues. So they're so tightly controlled together. And I think people just don't understand that. And a lot of it is biochemical. We see that your brain doesn't get cleaned properly when you're not sleeping. Therefore, you're walking around with like essentially a dirty brain. And that makes you feel anxious and overwhelmed. You're not spending the time filing and processing all the emotional memories of the day, and that can make you anxious. You don't engage in proper fear processing and anxiety managing when you don't get REM sleep. Mm. So there's a whole lot of reasons. And we know that there's something called the mind after midnight. It's a very dark place. And we see that people's inhibitions drop. They think of, you know, more darker thoughts and stupid things like, taking drugs or having substances. You know, you don't have that bandwidth to stop yourself later in the evening. So there's a lot of reasons why staying up is not good for mental health.
0: Yeah. Well, so what actually happens in your brain when you sleep?
12: Yeah, some really big jobs. And I mentioned that deep sleep is kind of like a wellness retreat for your body and your brain. So this is when your body engages in glymphatic cleaning. So this is kind of like turning on the dishwasher in your head, and all the metabolic rubbish that builds up while you're awake gets cleared away. So these are things like really sticky proteins that are correlated with dementia, beta amyloids and taus. And then also when you're thinking and doing things throughout the day, your brain uses energy. And the byproduct of that energy production is something called adenosine. And we know that adenosine builds up. It's essentially Mother Nature's sleepy potion. And it also makes you feel overwhelmed and anxious. And so unless you clear that away in the first 2 hours before midnight, you actually wake up feeling terrible. And you think, oh, it might be my wife, my dog, my car, my house, my job. But it's actually, you could be just walking around with a dirty brain. So that's one thing, cleaning, energy replenishment, and also memory consolidation and chucking out all the memories you don't need, and then fear processing. Very important.
0: Wow. Okay. Would love to hear from you. If you've got any sleep questions, you can give me a call on 1300 800 222, or text your sleep questions to 0467 922 702. I'm joined by Dr. Gemma King. She's a sleep expert who's literally written a book on the subject. Tony is in Penshurst. Go ahead, Tony. You've got a question on sleep tracking apps.
13: Yes. Hi, Serene. Hi, Gemma. Yes. I've been using a sleep app on my fitness watch to track my different types of sleep patterns, like deep sleep, light sleep and REM sleep. And I've been changing my
14: sleeping habits as a result, in terms of doing a bit more exercise, doing less activity before I go to sleep. And I've noticed that they've improved. What do you think, Gemma, about sleep apps? Do you think they help?
12: Oh, I'm a big proponent of trackers. I think that unless you know what's happening, you can't really, you're not measuring it, you can't really change things. And it's so important.

0: for you to get that deep sleep and that REM sleep. And often people's perception of their sleep and their actual sleep, there's a disconnect. So I think having hard data is brilliant. And, you know, you've got to be careful about what sleep tracker you use, because some either underestimate or overestimate those sleep stages. So, you know, I think the Whoop or the Aura, they're very well validated. Make sure that your sleep tracker does have a lot of science behind it. But you have to be careful that there are some people who get quite anxious around their sleep data. And I've worked with some Olympic athletes who actually couldn't look at their data because it would throw them completely. Mm. And this is called orthosomnia. So know yourself. If you do get really anxious, maybe just, you know, if it's not worth the squeeze and you're actually producing stress hormones about it, probably, you know, lay off the trackers. But for most people, I think they're very, very informative.
1: Yeah, I'm glad you mentioned that, because that's where my mind was going as well, in terms of using technology. You know, again, we're in an age of information and sometimes information overload, and that can have an adverse effect. So I was wondering your thoughts on that, in terms of, yes, data is great, tracking information is great, having information is great, but how much is too much information moving into not so greatness land. Great question on sleep from Tony in Penshurst. If keep your questions coming, anything related to sleep, you can text 0467 922 702, or you can give me a call on 1300 800 222. Alex on the text line says, hi Gemma, I track my sleep with my smart watch, so still on the devices, and I am only getting light sleep as a majority and rarely deep sleep and not very much REM sleep. And honestly, I feel exhausted most of the time, and I am unsure how to address it.
0: Well, first make sure that the tracker is an effective one, and you actually have good skin conductance, so it's sitting correctly on your wrist, because sometimes if it's a little bit loose, you just don't get the right data. But you're saying that you're waking up tired, so that's probably a good indicator that you aren't getting deep, slow-wave sleep or REM sleep. So there's a multitude of factors that will actually stop you from getting into deep sleep. So what you're eating before bed, how much light you're getting into your eyeballs, what activities you're engaging in, what you're thinking when you're in bed, you know, your sleep environment. There's so many different factors that can go into sleep disruption. And so you might be having really disrupted sleep or insufficient quality or quantity. And this is, you know, more reason to check your tracker and really deep dive into that sleep. But get the book. There's so much information about all the things that stop us from getting into that deep, slow-wave sleep and REM sleep.
1: Okay. We're going to keep this conversation going with Dr. Gemma King, and hearing from you as well on any sleep thoughts or questions you might have. 1300 800 222, or text in on 0467 922 702. We'll look at our sleep these days compared to our ancestors. Also look at alcohol and the impact there, and even coffee, those stimulants.
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2: 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You might know these warnings for bushfire, but across Australia, the same system will cover floods, storms and extreme heat. For warnings near you, go to abc.net.au/emergency.
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1: Alicia is in Melbourne with thoughts on how we as humans are different, and some people can get more sleep than others, and whether that's a fact. Go ahead, Alicia, with your question and thought.
5: Yeah, hi. I was spending time with a friend today who had only 3 hours of sleep last night, and he seemed to be functioning totally fine. He had like normal working memory. He was processing things quickly. Whereas for myself, I know if I get even 7 hours or less, I'm super out of it the next day. And I was kind of wondering what the science or the literature says on that, and why people need different amounts of sleep.
1: Interesting. Gemma, is it a myth or is it truth that some people are, that we are different, and some can go on less sleep than others?
0: Yeah, it's a really good question. And I think that your friend may have won the genetic lotto. Yeah. There is a gene called the DEC2 gene. And basically, people who have this gene only need to sleep, you know, 4 hours, 5 hours. And there is an overrepresentation of these people in politics, generals, special forces soldiers, people who are entrepreneurs, because they just don't need to sleep and they can read all night and do things that we can't do. And they just can get ahead. And they have absolutely zero physiological consequences and they live normal, happy, healthy lives. But most of us, if you look on average, need 7.5 hours and that's actual sleep time. That's not time in bed. So typically people need around 8 hours in bed. And people who sleep less than 6 or over 9 hours, they just do not live as long.
1: Alicia in Melbourne, thanks for that question. Elizabeth in Coburg, a question on sleep and shift work. Go ahead, Elizabeth. Yeah, well,
6: hi, how's it going? I was thinking about that as working as an RN doing night shifts. I can totally relate to that whole dirty brain feeling and always being careful driving home, having learned at uni that it's the equivalent of driving home drunk when you drive home after a night shift. So, I was wondering, does it make any difference if you're sleeping at night or during the day? Like, it didn't seem that the sleep was as effective during the day when I was doing nights.
0: Yes. Unfortunately, for all the people listening who are shift workers, you have to take this very, very seriously. Because, you know, shift work is a huge strain on every system in their body because, as you alluded to, you just don't get the same quality of sleep during the day. Because humans for, you know, 250,000 years have risen with the sun and gone to sleep with the sun. Mm. So we have certain systems inside our brains and our bodies that are just, you know, tied to the sun and dark cycles. But if you are a shift worker, I've got stuff in the book in it, but you really need to be incredibly disciplined, have blackout blinds, you know, have your eye mask, have earplugs, nap strategically. And also you have to be strategic about when you have your meals, when you eat protein, and be really careful driving home. As you said, it's a tough gig. And I really want to say thank you to everybody out there who is a shift worker because you're really doing hard work and it does take a toll on your body. So yeah, please, you know, take it seriously and do everything you can to get maximum amount of sleep.
1: Yeah. And I want to, you mentioned nap strategically. I want to come to that in a bit. But just before we do, Jane's in Canberra on sleep and a newborn. Go, Jane.
7: Hi there. Thanks for all your insights. It's super interesting and also alarming because I have a little 4-week-old baby asleep on me right now. You know, I've been cluster feeding for the last 4 hours. And in the last 4 weeks, I think I've had plenty of days with 3 hours a day, and that's max. And then I definitely haven't had more than 2 hours at once consecutively yes. since then. And like, let's face it, no one sleeps that well when they're pregnant either. So yeah, I'm wondering actually, like, is there a way you can maximize the value of the sleep that you can get with a newborn, or is there something that your brain's doing to just kind of get you through this period without too much chaos and damage?
0: Yeah,
1: is something else kicking in? Yeah, is it's a great point, Jane, and thank you, and Gemma. Yeah, is it a period of time, and the there are other things hormonally and on all sorts of level happening in the body that accommodates for that? Yeah. Please say yes.
0: Yes, yeah.
1: Jane wants you to say yes.
0: Well, oxytocin is what you produce when you breastfeed, which is amazing, amazing hormone. It's anti-anxiety, antidepressive. It increases your pain tolerance. It increases your generosity. It makes you feel good. Definitely, this is, you know, Mother Nature's reward for the awful things that breastfeeding and staying up with children put us through. Mm. But the main thing I can say is move near grandparents if you can. You know, there's evidence to suggest that those that live near grandparents in the first year of a child's life, actually their marriages last longer and the babies live are healthier. Mm. But, you know, and I think the main thing is If you feel unhinged, if you feel overwhelmed, of course you will, because we are not meant to be bringing up a baby on our own. I think the way that we bring up children and mothers are expected to do all these things, often alone, is just terrible. And so you're not meant

0: to do this. And like you said, it is temporary. And if you can, be very kind to yourself and nap as much as you can. And you said, is there something you can do? Well, the more consistent in terms of the same time that you can nap, the better your body will get into deep, slow wave sleep quicker, because it knows, okay, this is the time I'm going to be sleeping. And so all of the processes and hormones will get geared up. But if you're sort of ad hoc sleeping here and there and waking up, which of course you do with a baby, it's a lot harder for your body to understand what it's supposed to do at that time. So really, if you can, you get your partner and you engage in a distribution of labor protocol, and you act like army guys on a picket, and often this is where trackers are good, so you can see I'm exhausted, I'm breastfeeding, I haven't slept, and you can look at your data and say, okay, you need a nap, I'll take this shift. But act like you are on an army picket, and if you ever talk to each other without sleep, just remember you don't mean it, and you give yourself like a hall passes and say, okay, we'll talk about this tomorrow, because you actually get insane, you get
1: Yeah,
0: neurotic, crazy.
1: it's not constructive. It's not helping.
0: No.
1: It'll just make matters. Yeah.
0: Don't argue.
1: That's
0: Just say,
1: right. And
0: okay.
1: is it the sleep when baby sleeps kind of thing?
0: If you can, yes, if you can. But just know it's temporary, and you do have, like that oxytocin, we'll try and make it better. And it's messy, and you don't do the best thing, and they're pretty hard to break. So just try your best and be kind to yourself.
1: That's right, and we've covered quite a bit, with more to come from shift work, babies, sleep trackers. Keep your sleep questions coming for anything that you've experienced, maybe yourself, or any questions that you have, to 0467 922 702, or you can give me a call on 1300 800 222. This is on the text line as well. I wanted to ask, many people have alcohol to help them relax and get to sleep quicker. What do you think about this? And Mark on the text line is also asking.
0: I'm embarrassed to say, when I was purely studying stress, I would say to people, have a glass of wine, it's really good to relax. And then I saw the data and I'm like, oh no, I lied. It is terrible for sleep. So people think that that feeling you get when you have alcohol is making you sleepy, but it's not real sleep. It's actually sedation. So alcohol will, increase GABA, which is your brain's brake pedal. And then you get into sleep, but what it does, it actually fragments the second half of the night, and that's where you do your REM sleep. And so it makes you wake up. It also changes your blood alcohol regulation, and you don't file away your memories, and you can actually wake up with anxiety the next day. So it does not help sleep. It's very, very bad for sleep. So if you do drink, try and day drink, or have alcohol at least 3 hours before bed. And if you do drink, have a walk after dinner. Try and do a little bit of light stretching or exercise. So if you engage your big muscle groups, you kind of mop up a lot of the sugars that come with alcohol, which change your blood sugar regulation throughout the night. And try to keep it, just to maybe weekends, and try to have some alcohol-free nights, because it really does ruin your sleep. And then, because you feel stressed and overwhelmed, you're more likely to have a drink the next night, and then you're in this kind of vicious cycle. So yeah, alcohol causes anxiety.
1: And I guess finally, in a thought from the text line from Becca, currently in Cape Tribulation, saying, please, can you give us some practical techniques or strategies for getting to sleep easily and staying asleep? This is for Joe too.
0: So great questions. There's so many things. So be really cognizant of what you're doing in the lead up to sleep. It's very important. So if you're getting artificial light at night, this will push back your sleep hormones, and it'll make it harder and longer for you to go to sleep. So try to have low level amber lights, or I've got motion strip lights in my bathroom. If don't have really high intensity exercise sessions in the 4 hours before bed. Exercise should be slow, and like yoga or walking, or gentle stretching. If you're eating heavy protein before bed, what that your body does, it will prioritize digesting that protein, that meat, over deep slow wave sleep. So it'll take you longer to go to sleep and you won't sleep as well. Meat is also thermogenic. So if you eat meat, have it at lunch and have vegetarian at night. Don't have, look at your phone in bed, watch TV in bed if you can, and try and read a book. A hot 40 degree centigrade bath in the 1 to 2 hours before bed is really good. It counterintuitively makes your core body temperature drop, and your body temperature needs to drop to go into deep sleep. Also, don't have MSG, anything that's got flavoring before bed, because that will give you crazy dreams and disrupt your sleep. Yeah,
1: Really?
0: MSG,
1: Okay.
0: food flavoring. It's in all sorts of
1: Yeah.
0: takeaway food, any packaged food, all sources. So if you do have disrupted sleep, that could be one of the reasons.
1: And is it the whole not eating? You mentioned the 3 hours, but yes, is that kind of the deal there? Just
0: If
1: give
0: you
1: a good
0: can.
1: amount of hours, a good amount of hours of no food before going to bed.
0: Yes, for many reasons that, putting food into the system is like putting, fire on the sorry, wood on the fire. It increases your resting heart rate. And we know that people who eat sugary snacks sleep on average 26 minutes less than people who don't eat sugary snacks. And there's also an evolutionary thing here. So if you've got a very busy mind at night, or you find yourself ruminating or getting anxious and thinking about negative things, the reason is that you think about our ancestors, they went to bed a little bit hungry and a little bit exhausted, physically exhausted. Now, what we're doing, we're getting into bed physically not exhausted, maybe mentally, and we've got a belly full of sugar or blood, we've got high blood sugar, and our brains then will take that resources and do what it does best. And that's thinking about all the dangerous things that could be problematic in our lives. So if you do have negative rumination before bed, try going to bed a little bit physically tired and a little bit hungry, and your brain won't have the resources to think all those terrible things that keep you awake. There's if you do have a busy mind, there's something called cognitive shuffling. So think of it like this is I love this one. So if you have a really busy mind, think of a word like slumber. And then you think of all the non-related words starting with S and visualize them in your mind. So sugar, situation, shop, sand, and like slowly picture them. And then when you can't think of any more S words, go on to L and then U. And I swear to God, I've never gotten to R. So that's a really good way for busy minds.
1: Yes, and I think many of us will put our hands up in terms of having a busy mind, especially once because you just want to sw and you know you want to switch it off. It's like, can you just
0: Well, the reason
1: stop?
0: it's so bad is because your thoughts produce chemicals, and these chemicals are kryptonite to sleep. So stress hormones are like stay in your system for 30 minutes. They've got at least a 30-minute half-life. So be very cognizant of what thoughts you let run around in your mind, because they do have biochemical consequences.
1: It's active work.
0: It is. Yeah, it's got to be disciplined.
1: It really is. It really is. It's sort of that whole, you hope for it to just become second nature where you're like, oh, look, a thought's come. Oh, you've come and you've gone. Off you go. That's as far as that's going to go. Definitely not this conversation, Gemma. Gosh, we could just go on. Your book, Sleep First, is where people should go on. Like, for all the details, this is really just a wonderful sort of look-see and an idea of all things sleep. And Gemma, it has been a privilege having you on weekend evenings. And before I let you go, it is our mixtape hour. You've kindly hit us up with a song to kick us off. So our mixtape theme tonight is songs about sleep. Sleeps and dreams and all things slumber. Tell us about the song you've chosen that you're going to kick off our mixtape with tonight.
0: Well, it's a tribute to a woman who I think is one of the most amazing women who've ever lived, and that is Dolly Parton. So you'll be listening to In a Deep Sleep by Dolly Parton. And
1: Perfect. Perfect. Gemma, again, thank you
0: sleep
1: for your,
0: well, everyone.
1: yes, you too. And thanks for your generosity and time tonight. It's been wonderful.
0: Thank you so much. Bye.
1: Dr. Gemma King, sleep expert and author of Sleep First. Here's her mixtape song, In a Deep Sleep, Dolly Parton.

0: and Dolly Parton there with In a Deep Sleep, kicking off our mixtape tonight, songs about sleeps and dreams and all things slumber. Hey, there have been some really good suggestions that have come through. Keep them coming. 0467 922 702.
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0: It is Mixtape Hour, songs about sleeps and dreams and slumber. On the text line, James says, hi, wife Callie. Oh, yes, my wife Kaylee says, this is the best, Dreams by Fleetwood Mac.

Fleetwood Mac there with Dreams for our mixtape, an excellent addition. Here's another excellent addition. This is from Helen from Ballwin, Beds Are Burning, Midnight Oil.

And the beds are burning by Midnight Oil there for our mixtape songs about sleeps and dreams and all things slumber. Dean in Warwick, hey, Serene, if you want a song about dreams, you can't beat Sweet Dreams by the Eurythmics. No, that's not it. That's the one.

Eurythmics there. Sweet Dreams are made of this for our mixtape. I think we are curating a lovely playlist tonight, songs about sleeps and dreams and all things slumber. On the text line, text says, Dream a Little Dream of Me by Cass Elliott version. It's come up a couple of other times. Vicky in Hillbank has texted in for that song as well.

Dream a Little Dream of Me, Cass Elliott. There from that to Wendy in Wollongong on the text line saying Supertramp, Dreamer, one of my favourites.

Supertramp there with Dreamer for our mixtape, wrapping it up tonight. Songs about sleeps and dreams and all things slumber. With Tony's suggestion on the text line, my sleep song is Shiny Happy People by R.E.M. R.E.M. R.E.M. being the dream state of sleep. It's a good one. Thanks, Tony.

0: That's a good one to wrap on, isn't it? REM, sorry. Now I'm thinking about sleep. REM there with Shiny Happy People. Thank you for helping me put together an excellent mixtape tonight, Sleeps and Dreams and All Things Slumber. Some other great suggestions came through. Texas said, I'm only sleeping by the Beatles. Hi, Serene. My mixtape suggestion is These Dreams by Heart. That's Melissa in Batlow and many more. We're getting to the news. Then afterwards, we're going to take a look at older Australians and the digital divide. We're doing new movies and space too.
1: Everything Brisbane. It's where you live.
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3: 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He loves it here. 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
4: 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Nepalese.

0: These authorities say almost 540 bodies have now been recovered after Wednesday's deadly flooding and mudslides along the country's border with Tibet. Nepal's Disaster Management Authority says 977 people remain unaccounted for, including more than 500 foreign nationals. State media in China is reporting that search and rescue operations have resumed in southern Tibet. They'd been suspended briefly after hours of heavy rain raised fears a lake could overflow and cause a second inundation. Here's the BBC's Laura Bickar.
1: The lake has formed around 10 kilometres away from Girong Port, which was a key border crossing between Nepal and Tibet, until it was washed away in a torrent of mud and water on Wednesday. Chinese experts have been flying drones and mapping out the lake, which started to briefly overflow after heavy rain. Rescuers in the area were also told to suspend operations. The lake has not burst its banks and water levels have begun to subside. Rescue efforts have now resumed. More than 500 people are missing in the area.
0: Foreign Minister Penny Wong says the number of Australians missing following the flooding disaster is now 38. The number was revised down after one person got in touch with family earlier today saying they were safe. Senator Wong says DFAT is urgently working to get in touch with the person to provide consular assistance. It's believed the person may be 26-year-old Cara Severino, who made contact with her family today, saying she's safe and attempting to reach Kathmandu on foot. The New South Wales Corruption Watchdog has heard the wife of a key figure in a political donations inquiry was paid more than $660,000 over a 2.5-year period without any written evidence of her work. The ICAC is examining allegations of prohibited political donations to a right-wing faction of the New South Wales Liberal Party. Anita Perrottet is the sister-in-law of former Premier Dominic Perrottet, whose brother Charles is a person of interest at the inquiry. Counsel assisting Peggy Dwyer suggested she was paid an enormous amount by lobbyist Jeremy Greenwood, considering there was no evidence of work completed.
2: It's a significant amount of money to come into your account for 2.5 years of work where you were supposed to be averaging about 16 hours a week. Do you agree with that?
3: I believe I was paid what I'm worth. Jeremy believed I was a huge value add.
0: Dominic Perrottet is not accused of any wrongdoing. Election analysts say a potential One Nation state by-election win in Western Australia this weekend could intensify concern from the Liberal Party. One Nation has never won a lower house seat in WA. However, tomorrow's Secret Harbour state by-election, a region heavily overlapping the federal seat of Canning, held by Liberal MP Andrew Hastie, is largely seen as a contest between One Nation and Labor. The Poll Bludger website publisher, William Bow, says Mr. Hastie will be on guard.
4: He's well aware of the challenge that he faces, and he's been quite robust in tackling One Nation head on. And that's a concern for the Liberal Party. This is demographically good territory for One Nation in terms of the state seat, and that basically applies for Canning as well.
0: The Northern Territory's new legislation on voluntary assisted dying is being criticised for retaining a gag clause. It prevents medical professionals from starting conversations about VAD and remains after government members voted down two attempts to remove it. Proposed amendments to change the eligibility criteria were also rejected, including one that removed a 12-month end-of-life prognosis requirement. Go Gentle Australia founding director Andrew Denton says it's a great injustice.
5: Unless you know VAD is a legal option for you, then a doctor is not allowed to talk to you about it. And no good reason was given by the government for this. The AMA and the Royal Australian College of GPs said this is against clinical practice. You can't have informed consent if you're not given all the information.
0: Staff of major property developer Bathler Group have been stood down today as the company struggles to stay afloat. The firm fell into administration earlier this week, unable to pay its debts, which topped $3.2 billion. The ABC understands the company has approached the New South Wales government for a financial lifeline. ABC News.
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1: Hello, hope you're enjoying your Friday night wherever we may find you across the country. In a moment, we're talking about older Australians and the digital divide. So older Australians feeling stuck when needing to and having to use online services, their neighbours or family members having to help them. And I want to hear from you too. Then we're staying home for new movies and TV shows this weekend. But Ehab has an excellent mixed bag for us to preview, including an Australian drama with an excellent all-star cast called Airport Chaplin with Hugo Weaving and Claudia Carvin. We're going to wrap tonight by looking up at the stars with our spaceman Dan Lambeth. There are SpaceX updates with delayed launches, of course, but also a telescope set to launch into space too.
7: Evenings.
1: So more and more of everyday life is happening online. You got banking, government services, booking appointments, and even accessing aged care. But what happens when you can't easily use a computer or smartphone? Are you an older Australian who's found the shift to digital frustrating? Or are you the person your parent, neighbour or friend calls whenever they need help? Have you become someone's unofficial digital navigator? I'd love to hear your experiences on 1300 800 222 or text 0467 922 702. Patricia Sparrow is the Chief Executive of the Council on the Ageing Australia, the peak body for older Australians, and she joins me now. Patricia, how big is this digital divide for older Australians?
8: It is quite big, and people really talk a lot about experiencing it. There's a digital index that's produced by a government authority, which actually shows that it's 65% of people over the age of 70 who are digitally excluded and find it difficult to engage digitally. So it's a large number of people.
1: Over, you said 65%, huh?
8: Wow, yeah, 65% of people over 75. Yeah, wow. It's a lot, isn't it?
1: Yeah, it is. What are some of the everyday things people are struggling to access? I called out some of those, online services. Anything in addition to that?
8: Banking is a really big one for people, that so much of it is now online. And older people also feel they're targeted by scammers. Mm-hmm. In terms of the population there, the population that actually lose, the most. So in 2025, Australians over 55 lost over $147 million to scammers. So with good reason, they're nervous about banking. Just simple things that they want to be able to do. Everything's pretty much digital, as you said, making an appointment, aged care, a number of government services now. And so we understand things are going digital, but we have to make sure that it's not digital only, so that people who are struggling to engage digitally can continue to engage. So there's a lot of work to do to make sure that's the case.
1: Yeah, and I want to dig into that a little bit more with you a little bit later in our chat. When you can't navigate those systems yourself, what does that do to your sense of independence?
8: I think people just feel, when we talk to people, they just say they feel a bit hopeless, they can't really do it, they feel they have to rely on people, and not everybody's got someone they can just call up, to help. And it, so it certainly makes you feel you can't conduct your life and do the things that you need to do in your life without assistance. So people do talk about, feeling eroded, and that if their independence being eroded, and that if they didn't have assistance, they're not really quite sure how they would be coping.
1: Yeah. We're seeing family members, friends and neighbours stepping in as digital navigators. I mean, I'll put my hand up. I help my mum out already. Although on my mother's part, that's just my job, that she's like, nope, you do it. I'm not even, she won't even.
8: And look, I'm sure, I think lots of kids help their parents out, adult kids help their parents out. But, I think, one of the things that, particularly if we're talking about financial transactions, that's a concern, while most people are going to do the right thing and look after their parent, financial elder abuse is a real issue. And so people are really cognizant if they're giving over their information, and most of the time it's to a trusted person and it's fine, but sometimes people do the wrong thing.
7: Yeah. And as I was calling out there in terms of, you know, family members, friends and neighbours stepping in as digital navigators, that is something that's becoming increasingly common. Is that right, Patricia?
8: Yeah, it is. You know, I think we all need sometimes some help. Mm. But I think particularly for older people, that is very much the case. It'll be family. And in some instances, like our colleagues in the ACT, they often do sessions at libraries to help people with technology. There's a great organisation we know of in Western Australia called Switched On Seniors. So there are family members doing it, but there are also around the country different groups that are acknowledging that there's an issue and trying to support older people to manage their lives.
7: Yeah. It's not just family members, friends and neighbours, staff, our retirement villagers. Mm-hmm. I just want to bring in Donya from Sydney on the line, who works at a retirement village. Donya, tell us about your experiences with residents.
9: Hi. I often help my residents. I'm known as the IT person as well as the office lady. And I have a lot of residents that have children, but their children might live far away. I have residents that don't have any family, and they're often frustrated, and they feel like they're losing more of their independence, having to go online to do these things. It's quite frustrating for them. And they can be so lovely about it. I'll often have residents come down and bring me some chocolates or a little gift to say thank you for saving their day. But even simple things like having to connect their Bluetooth to their car is, you know, an everyday thing that you don't really have family members around all the time to do little things like that. So they'll pop in and ask me if I can connect their Bluetooth. There's other bigger things that they have trouble with, like Centrelink, for example. Having to go online to do Centrelink is a whole other ball game. Their driver's license changes and they've got to do things for Service New South Wales. So there's often a lot of trouble with working online.
7: Interesting hearing Dunya's experience, because that sounds like a job in and of itself that doesn't necessarily exist as an official job at a retirement village, where something like this would be quite common. And Donya's experience is very much so of an unofficial digital navigator. What do you
8: and I think I think people do step in and do that where they can. And I do think, you know, I mentioned there are groups that will support people. We do need to try and make sure, as things are going increasingly digital, that we recognise that that help's needed and that we try and find ways within services to do it. And it's really, really important that any service, and particularly government services, and Donya mentioned Centrelink there, which, you know, is a frustrating experience for people. And when people go in and can talk to someone face-to-face, they have a much better experience. So trying to do things online only is difficult. So people need to be able to still talk to someone on the phone, go in and see someone. And services that are increasingly using digital also need to make sure that they can give support to older people and others. It's also sometimes people with disabilities. Could be someone who's living in a rural and remote area that doesn't have good internet. So it's older people we're talking about tonight, but there are other people in the community that have issues as well. And we've got to make sure, as I said, while we might be digital first, we can't be digital only.
7: Is there a risk of mistakes when they're dealing with things like banking or government services on someone else's behalf?
8: I think there are risks of mistakes. I'm sure people are really careful, but for individuals, there's a risk of, you know, mistake too. And we often have people, particularly on financial transactions, saying how nervous they are doing a big financial transaction online. And yes, there is a risk when someone else is doing it that something can go wrong.
7: Yeah. Patricia Sparrow is the Chief Executive of the Council on the Ageing Australia, talking to us about the growing digital divide and its impact on older Australians. We'd love to hear about your experiences, your thoughts. If you're an older Australian and you're feeling the impact of this, or you're an unofficial digital navigator, like we heard from Donya in Sydney, to a parent or neighbour, give me a call, 1300 800 222, or you can text into 0467 922 702. We will, in a bit, keep the conversation going and getting into and sort of reiterating those support services that are available with Patricia.
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2: Patricia, an ABC story on this highlighted people who feel embarrassed or even stupid when they can't navigate technology. How important is that emotional side of this? Obviously, earlier we were talking about independence, but I'd like to just, get your thoughts on the emotional side of this.
3: I think it's really hard for people. I mean, we all know, don't we, how frustrating it can be sometimes when it doesn't go our way. But if you're trying to do that all the time and you're having those problems all the time, you are going to feel like, you know, why can't I get it? And I feel stupid. And I think that does undermine people's confidence and so makes them, you know, more reluctant. And I think the big issue that we see is that digital is now really the main thing that means you feel included in the community or you feel excluded. And so I think that's a huge load for people, that if they just can't interact digitally, there'll be lots of things that they feel excluded from. And I think the caller earlier was saying, you know, not everybody's got a family member or a neighbour they can call on. So, you know, particularly if you're in that situation where you don't have easy help, makes you feel even more isolated.
2: Yeah. Yeah. Text says on the text line, if there is nobody else, kind of hugging back to what you were talking about of libraries, this text says, if there is nobody else to help you with online things, there are lovely librarians at your local library who can help. Going back to a few things that you've been weaving in with some of your responses, Patricia, you've said services can't be digital only. What would that look like in practice?
3: Well, I think it does mean that you still need to be able to, most people, my mum had enormous trouble using the mobile phone. She'd get cranky if we didn't call her, but she couldn't actually answer it. So, I mean, mobiles aren't necessarily the answer, but many older people can use mobile phones or another form of phone. So being able to talk to someone on the phone is important. Mm. I think being able to go in and talk to someone in real life is also really important, and Centrelink, in some of the Centrelink services, they have aged care officers who, when people go in and talk to them, they find it really good. So I think making sure that we're keeping that personal interaction. In aged care, for some people, there are care finders, and they also can, you know, assist people find their way through the digital maze. And so I think making sure that people can talk to real people. That's what, you know, that's
2: people
3: what all
2: people
3: say
2: to real
3: us.
2: People, yeah.
3: They want to talk to a real person to know that they're talking to someone on the phone who's going to understand what their situation is and help them work their way through it. So I think it's really important that we do that. And it's right, you know, some libraries do that. There are some services and supports, but it's not necessarily uniform across the country. So depending on where you live, depends on what sort of support you can get. So we have to make sure that we're keeping real options open for people that aren't just digital, and we have to make sure that across the country people can, get help with people.
2: Should banks and government agencies have a responsibility to maintain face-to-face options? You were earlier, yeah.
3: I think that's really, really important. And banks increasingly haven't. In Australia, you know, Bank at Post is often the place in a regional community. I think all services should actually do it, but I think particularly they're saying banks and government services need to make sure that, you know, customers can still actually, you know, go into a branch or talk to someone at the post office and get the assistance that they need.
2: Yeah. What would you say to an older Australian who's feeling overwhelmed or maybe daunted by how quickly technology is changing?
3: I don't, because I think everybody feels like
2: yes.
3: that, and there's nothing wrong with asking, you know, for help. Try not to feel overwhelmed by it if you can. That's a really easy thing to say. But everybody's asking for help. It's changing all the time. Mm-hmm. And I guess working out who you can go to for assistance, you know, is important. And, you know, you can find there's a great organisation called the University of the Third Age as well. There are a range of organisations that would be doing things like training. So you might feel that you could go and do some kind of training or education course that would help you. And I think sometimes when you take control like that, when you can, not everybody can do that, but if you can, maybe doing something like that just makes you feel like you can control it a little bit better.
2: And for those of us who are the digital navigators for someone else, what's the best way to help without taking away their independence?
3: Yeah, and I think it's really important, you know, not to say, I mean, I think, you know, not to make the person feel silly. And I don't think anybody would do that deliberately, but, you know, I know when you with someone who's younger and they just do it, you go, wow, that was really quick. I don't think I saw what they actually did. So I think trying to explain

0: a little bit to the person about what you're doing and listening to what they're saying and you know, just working with them, working through it, I think is really important.
1: Yeah, that's great, Patricia. And finally, can you please remind us before we let you go about the you were calling out some of the great programs that are out there. Obviously, it varies depending on where you are across the country. But the Digital Mentors Program, the Switched On Seniors, tell us about it and any other support available and where people can go to find out more.
0: Yeah, and I think, you know, in your local communities, you know, there will be, you know, local councils often have information. The other organisation that does exist is called the Good Things Foundation, which is provides government funding to community groups. So wherever you would go in your local community to find out whether that's local government or through a neighbourhood centre or something like that, they should be able to help you find perhaps someone who can give you some support and or, you know, those kind of educational training sessions that might make you feel that you've got a little bit more control. But I would also say, you know, nobody should be embarrassed. It's changing quickly and we all have to try and keep up.
1: We're all in it together. Yep, that's it. We are really all in it together. I think that's a perfect note to end on. Patricia, thank you for your time. Wonderful to speak with you tonight.
0: Thank you so much.
1: Patricia Sparrow, Chief Executive of the Council on the Ageing Australia, the peak body for older Australians. Next up, we're chatting with our movie man, Ehab Rashid, to see what's new to watch this weekend. He's going to be telling us about a new movie out. It's a crime thriller. It's with Robert De Niro, Michael Keaton. It's called The Whisper. So I couldn't help myself. Before we get to E, here's George Michael with Careless Whisper.

0: George Michael there, Careless Whisper. Let's do what's new and out to watch with Ihab Rush next.
1: Plunging on the blind side.
2: If we truly are a sporting nation, then we need a section in the census about our sporting interests and affiliations.
3: Why is this?
2: I know.
1: Ryan HG.
3: Surely a write-in campaign would draw the attention of organisers to the need for these questions. And maybe you mark it up yourself.
2: Or just up the top of it. You know, I love Manly. Foz is doing a great job.
3: And I get all my rugby league from Plunging on the
2: Blind Side.
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6: With Ihab Rashid.
0: And that's it. How cool is that? Ihab, that is your new Sting segment. Do you like?
7: I do like it. Thank you so much for that. That was unexpected, but appreciated.
0: Oh,
7: yes,
0: good,
7: thank you.
0: Good, good. We will be here having that every week when we chat what's new, what's out to watch this weekend. You're keeping us, we're chilling at home with you this weekend for your top three. Let's start with The Whisper Man on Netflix. This looks, I think I might be onto this weekend with Robert De Niro. It's a crime, it's thrilling. Tell us about it.
7: This is right up our alley. So this is the kind of movie we chatted about, like at the counter of the video store where we met. You know, when we talked about serial killer movies, and this is one of those really entertaining ones, like in the same wheelhouse as, you know, Seven or Copycat with Sigourney Weaver. Those are like some great throwbacks. And this had a kind of a throwback feel to it while I was watching it. So like I mentioned, brand new film. It only opens up today, Australian worldwide. And it's called The Whisper Man. It's based on a 2019 novel by Alex North. And it is a twisty serial killer whodunit, but it's got a bit more weight to it. Okay. It stars Robert De Niro, first of all. So with that, automatically, at least for me, I get locked right in because he still does great work. He's done some duds in the past, but his last few movies have been really good. Ever since The Irishman, he's been doing really well with Killers of the Flower Moon. And there's been a couple others. The title slipped my mind, but he's been putting in quality work considering, I believe he's 89 now.
0: Wow.
7: I think. Gosh. Yes. Huh. So, yeah, and he's still putting in the work. So it's greatly appreciated. This film also stars Adam Scott, who is the son of Robert De Niro. And I'll give you the basic premise. Adam Scott and his son are going through a bit of a tragedy. His wife and the son's mum has passed away, and he's moving out of his home back to his hometown, which is a bit of a change for him and his kid. And they're kind of losing connection with each other. And around this time, there is a murder investigation, a kidnapping investigation going on, charged by Michelle Monaghan, who I'm a big fan of. Yeah. She, first time I ever saw her was Kiss Kiss Bang Bang. First time, she was great in True Detective and Mission Impossible series. She's a detective investigating this disappearance. And there's been some eerie similarities to a series of serial killer murders that happened 20 years ago by someone they called the Whisper Man. And that's where the title comes from. And what's great about this film, it's not just a straight thriller. There are elements of horror as well. That's some of the things that were praised about it in the initial book release of it, how they used to incorporate real-life thrills with haunted house, almost elements of the storytelling. So it's not

0: overtly supernatural, but there are elements of it that give it that kind of feel. And that's one of the best things about this movie is the feeling that it creates while you're watching it. And you get really locked in, and it's insanely twisty. I love a movie where it takes you one way and then you go another, and it's all done through the power of editing and, you know, pacing. And it's done really, really well. And it's got a great actors. Michael Keaton's in this as well. And John Carroll Lynch, great character actor. You'll recognize him the second you see him. And what's so great about this film is while you're investigating the crime that's going on, there's also a psychological drama going on between the generational father-son thing going on between Robert De Niro, who's playing a retired detective, happens to be the son of the father of Adam Scott, and a tragedy happens that kind of engulfs them all back together, and they start exploring their relationship as well. And that's where you get a lot of the emotional heft of the story. So it's not just a glitzy serial killer who done it. There is some like heavy elements of drama going on as well. And that's one of the good things about this movie and what keeps it kind of going all the way through. It's under 2 hours, around an hour and 50 minutes, I think. And it is a perfect popcorn Friday night movie. It's the next big release for Netflix after the Rip with Ben Affleck and Matt Damon. So throughout the year, they have their kind of like tentpole releases. This is one of them. And it's very entertaining and a great addition to this kind of genre if you like serial killer movies.
1: All right, let's hear a little from the trailer of The Whisper Man.
2: Children are disappearing.
3: Any connection between them?
2: Have you heard of The Whisper Man?
3: It's okay. They need to hear this. It's okay. They need to hear this. They need to hear this. They need to hear this.
1: Oh, I really want to watch it this weekend. I'm not sure about that horror side of it, but I'm going to give it I'm definitely going to give this one a go this weekend. All right, let's go to a period, different genre now, period drama. Tell us about The Coral, which is on Prime Video. Also, a movie. It's got Ralph Fiennes in it.
0: Yes, one of my favourite all-time actors, Ralph Fiennes. So this film, The Coral, as you mentioned, is set in Yorkshire in 1916. While the First World War is going on. It's directed by Nicholas Heitner and written by legendary British playwright Alan Bennett. And this is the first film that he's written purely for the screen. All his other movies have always been adaptations of plays that he's done. This is the first time that he's written it specifically for the screen. And you can tell he's a playwright. The movie is kind of constructed to be an ensemble cast of actors, you know, performing. And that's where Ralph Fiennes really shines in this. There's a great supporting cast as well with Roger Allam. Mark Addy from Full Monty fame, Alan Armstrong, Robert Emms, Simon Russell Beale. It's got a great British, I know that actor from other places kind of faces. So even though they're that guy actors, you recognize them straight away from other great work that they've done. And it's centered around a town attempting to perform Edgar Allan's The Dream of Generodius while people are disappearing from war. And the central thing about this movie is they say the importance of art as though how important it is to the world, even though with tragedy going on around it. So that's one of the main kind of points they really focus on in this movie. Because there's be a lot of people that would say, why would you focus so much on putting on a chorus or a play or some type of show when our boys are going off to war and they're getting into this and that? And they really drive home the point that the developing of art is just as important to a society as the defense of it. That's like one of the central things about it. And that's where Ralph Fiennes' character gets a lot of his kind of enthusiasm from that kind of notion. So he is a chorus instructor, basically. He's moved back to London and they want to bring him on to be basically the chorus master of this new revival that they're putting on. However, he's been living in Germany. So anyone who knows, they were basically facing Germany during the World War, and he came with a lot of stigma. He actually started praising things about Germany in the movie, how they are very open to art and they look at their artists as something more important in Europe than they do in England. So that's something that he's kind of spouting in this movie when he gets brought in, and it gives a lot of the drama in the film comes from that, the fact that he is British, but he's coming from an outsider, from the enemy, and he's making his way through this town, but he's focused on the art and not the conflict. And that is what's kind of the central theme about it. And I love that because I'm a massive believer on the advancement of a society is completely in tune with the advancements of the arts. So if the arts are going well, then that means your community and culture is going in the right direction as well. So like I said, that is a very strong aspect of this movie, but it's a very entertaining one as well. The dialogue's great. The humor's very kind of dry British. If you like films like the King's Speech, for example, this movie kind of has that feel. And Ralph Fiennes' performance is just great. When he's on screen, you can't not look at him. And he takes a, it's not a mediocre film in any kind of stance, but okay, he elevates the material that's there for it to be truly entertaining. It's got a great audience score, I believe, in Rotten Tomatoes. And from the reviews I've been reading, it's a poignant story, and it's told in a very gentle, but entertaining way. It's trying to get a point across, but it's not beating you over the head with it, doing it in a pretty fun way.
1: Okay.
0: And it's just an enjoyable ensemble movie. And yeah. Available right now.
1: Let's hear a little from the trailer of The Coral.
4: England, we're fodder for the mill, and we'll be fodder for the front.
5: Right, boys, ready?
6: Joining up?
7: I feel it's my patriotic duty.
8: We'll need a new chorus master.
9: I hope he puts the wind up the Germans more than he ever did the Sopranos.
10: Dr. Guthrie.
11: Oh. What?
10: He's been working in Germany.
11: Treachery.
12: He's an atheist.
13: There are atheists now. There's one in Bradford.
1: All right, The Coral is on Prime if you want to check that out. That one is a movie as well, just under 2 hours. Two? Yeah, there you go. That's two for two. We are ending on SBS On Demand, a series, The Airport Chaplain. I have come across this one. It's a drama and Australian actor, right?
0: Correct. Yes, yeah. Not just
1: Hugo. Not just any Australian actor. We're talking about Hugo Weaving. Yeah.
0: When it comes to the best like Australian actors ever, it doesn't come better than.
1: Oh, that's
0: like,
1: right,
0: you know,
1: Claudia Carvin. Yeah.
0: Claudia Carvin's in this as well. She's part of the cast. But Hugo Weaving, he's like GOAT status when it comes to Aussie actors.
1: And he's got a presence, doesn't he?
0: Oh, 100%. He's a very emotive actor, and he is known for playing mostly villains usually. Like if you know him from The Matrix as Agent Smith and V for Vendetta, amazing performance, all from behind the mask. If no one's ever seen V for Vendetta, it's purely worth it just for his performance. He's doing it behind the mask the whole way, and he emotes so much, and he's just a great actor. And when you're watching this particular show, The Airport Chaplain, he's completely different. Like he's a very empathetic character. It's very hard not to kind of love him in this, the character that he's playing in this, which is a huge contrast from some of the movies we've seen him in the past, but that just shows his diversity as an actor. So I'll give you a quick synopsis of it. So he plays an airport chaplain, which is kind of like he's like the priest of an airport, a social worker, he's a counselor, he's an airport fixer, he's like an emergency responder, he's basically on call to deal with any kind of issues that would pop up in an airport. This is an Australian production, it's shot in Melbourne, all Australian cast, and what's so good about this premise is that there's no set like thing that they have to follow. There's no set of rules that they have to keep going with. Anything could happen at any time. Any situation could pop up with a passenger, with luggage, with some kind of external forces that'll have effect on the airport. The airport is a great space if you're looking for drama, basically. Think of it as like an ER room, but, you know, with crazy. And you can actually look at his role as he's kind of like a triage doctor. He goes through everything and tries to deal with everything on an empathetic level. But he's in this series, he's coming head to head with a new, basically a new facilitator, a new boss that he's got to deal with. Her name is Mira Ansari Cole, played by the excellent Shabana Aziz. She's a Aussie actor. She's in The Pit. I don't know if you've ever seen The Pit, Serene. She's like the genius new student in The Pit in seasons 1 and 2. I didn't actually know she was Australian until recently, but she does a great performance as the counterpoint to, she's corporate, she's procedure, she's everything's got to be done by the book, and he's more, no, we take care of the people before we take care of the procedure and that kind of thing. And the beauty of it is they're kind of both right. So when you're watching them conflict against each other, it's hard to be on one person's side and not at least see the point of view from the other person. And that gives a lot of the fun drama that's in it. but nothing compared to the things that pop up over and over again. Okay. Like I said, you just don't know what's going to happen when he's going out and dealing with all these. And I love

0: stories that have a person who's a fixer. Anyone that's got to go out and deal with issues that pop up in a calm. And because of the gravitas of his acting, you can see that he's someone that you could fall in love with, but you can also see like a bit of an egotistical maniac, right, where some people might hate him because of the way he insists on doing things. But the empathy you feel for him because of how he is towards other people, and you learn, you get into like the lives of his family. He's estranged from his daughter, and you don't know why in the first episode. You're going, wow, he's so great when you see him there, but his daughter hates him. Why? So that opens up a lot more drama. And they're only half hour episodes, like 25 minutes each. There's only eight available, and they're all available right now. It's a very bingey show. It's paced very quickly. There's a great kind of synth techno score going on that kind of keeps the pace going when it needs to. And they've already started talking about renewing it for season two because it only dropped today. But the buzz so far has been so good that they're definitely going to be thinking of doing. It's done by Netflix, shown around the entire world in like 190 countries.
1: Right.
0: They picked it up from Melbourne and they loved it. So there's a very good chance we'll be seeing more of this in the future.
1: All right. Here's a scene from The Airport Chaplain featuring an airport proposal gone wrong.
2: Richie would be honoured if you, Mandy, would agree to marry him.
3: Oh, my God.
4: Yes. Wait. The ring. The ring's in my suitcase. Can we, is there a way that we can get it back?
3: Sorry, it's too late.
5: Don't worry. I'll go and get it. Have you got a boarding pass?
4: Thank you. The combination is 4982.
5: 4982. I'll be right back.
1: Okay. The Airport Chaplain is on SBS On Demand. If you want to check that one out, Ehab, I think these are, well, that's kind of a weekend a bit. Set, nice mixed bag, with The Whisper Man on Netflix. That's a crime thriller. The Coral on Prime Video, so period drama if you kind of like something like The King's Speech. And, The Airport Chaplain, SBS On Demand. Ehab, have an awesome weekend. We'll chat to you next week. Thank you.
0: You have a great weekend as well, and have a always fun chatting with you, Serene.
1: Thank you very much. Movies and TV enthusiast Ehab Rashidan. Our spaceman Dan Lambeth is next with our space update.
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6: Space.
11: With Dan Lambeth.
1: Let's do this. Look up to the stars with our spaceman, Dan Lambeth. Hey there, Dan.
12: Hey, Serene. That's so fun, that intro.
1: You like you?
12: I do.
1: We like you a lot. Big shout out to Matt Clark, who works so hard and turns these things around like it's no one's business. He does wonderful work with
12: audio.
1: Yeah. Yep, we love Matt. All right, let's talk about SpaceX.
12: SpaceX, eh? All right, we're going to do the rocket crashing into the moon. Will we start there?
1: Let's start with the rocket crashing into the moon. How dare it, by the way? Like, it's like, don't touch the moon.
12: Exactly. It's off limits, but apparently not to SpaceX because, you know, look, we do see SpaceX's Starship. Yeah, that provides us with all the explosions we really need. But a few weeks ago, we had this old Falcon 9 booster that crashed into the moon, and it sent a plume of debris about 100 kilometres into the air. Now, 100 kilometres, that's a long way, right? Like on Earth, we call 100 kilometre altitude space. But of course, on the moon, everything is space because it doesn't have an atmosphere, which is one of the reasons that the crash was so spectacular. But, look, on Earth, I mean, we've got meteorites that come in all the time, but they either burn up in the atmosphere, in which case it's actually not a meteorite, or they get slowed down by the air resistance. But on the moon...
1: Wait a minute, it burns up in the atmosphere, therefore it's not a meteorite. So it's only a meteorite if it enters the Earth's atmosphere?
12: Yeah, so right. if it reaches the ground, I think is the definition.
1: Okay.
12: So that gets very technical. There's too many terms. but look, I mean, the moon gets hit by meteoroids. It's like meteoroids now. But the moon gets hit by meteoroids all the time, right? About at least one every sort of 6 days. And a meteoroid, here we go with the terminology, but a meteoroid is an asteroid that's up to about a meter in diameter. Anyway, let's move on.

0: from that. But the problem is that we generally don't know about these in advance, right, to be able to study and watch them. But we did know about the rocket. Now, just to be clear here, right, this wasn't deliberate. This was actually the rocket that we talked about last year, Serene, because do you remember Hakuto and Blue Ghost? They were the landers that went to the moon early last year.
1: No.
0: It was very early. I think it was January or February or something last year. So, but look, normally what you'd have is you'd want the upper stage of the rocket to return to Earth and burn up in the atmosphere. But when you're sending stuff all the way to the moon, that's not always possible. So the upper stage of the Falcon 9 continued on after having done its job, which put it in a very elliptical orbit of the Earth. And that orbit just happened to coincide with the position of the moon at some point, and hence the crash. Mm. So it hit the moon at about 2.4 kilometres every second. So that's traveling about twice as fast as a bullet from a high-speed rifle. But on top of that, it had a weight of about 4 tons. So, you know, that's a lot of energy, right? Mm-hmm. And the crater that it ended up creating was about 30 metres wide and 4 metres deep, and they've been able to photograph it from orbit. But you can imagine, Serene, like if we had a moon base up there, that's not the kind of thing you want going on. You don't want space debris raining down on your habitat.
1: That's where my mind went. I'm like, asteroids every 6 days.
0: Yeah, right.
1: And if we're looking to get people on the moon bases, that's not safe.
0: It's not really, is it? I mean, we don't really – these are the little things that people don't bring up. You know, we just talk about the hard stuff about getting up there and how we're going to build it and all this kind of thing. But
1: it's
0: you know,
1: when we're there and what are we faced with. Yeah.
0: Yeah, exactly, right? Like it's not straightforward.
1: No, it's not. Mm. And to Starship?
0: Oh, good old Starship. So, you know, look, it was about a month ago now that it launched, and it ended up in the ocean intact, and then it was towed back to Christmas Island, which is – I mean, that's so cool, right? For the 1,700 people that live on Christmas Island, that must have been the talk of the town when they saw this 50-metre rocket being towed, just off the coast of Christmas Island. But anyway, we were hoping for that short turnaround and then maybe even for the next launch, even late this month, but certainly early next month. And we were also hoping that the next one, it's going to get caught by the chopsticks again. But now it doesn't look like that's going to happen. It might actually be months, according to Elon, before we actually see Mechazilla back in action. But we still should get another launch fairly soon. But if we just read between the lines, it sounds as though SpaceX have found a few items, dare I say, anomalies, such as some heat shield issues and some things going on with the Raptor engine that they're probably going to want to tidy up first. But Artemis is depending on this, so we'll stay across it and we'll keep up to date.
1: Keep a surprise, yes, for sure. Staying on launches, tell us about the Nancy Grace Roman Telescope, Dan.
0: Yeah, this is fun, right?
1: Yeah. I mean,
0: it doesn't seem that long ago, Serene, that we got the Vera Rubin Observatory. And that's been providing some amazing panoramic photos of the visible universe. It's been like the Hubble, but in widescreen. Remember, this is the one that's making a 10-year time-lapse movie of the southern skies.
1: I do remember, yes.
0: This thing is going to be able to pick out things that happen like really rarely, like they're called transients, things like supernovae that kind of just like happen if you just happen to be looking in the right spot, and variable stars. But now on Sunday night our time, it's going to be, I think, about, 10:30 or something like that on Sunday night, NASA is planning on launching the Nancy Grace Roman Space Telescope. And, Serene, this is the other amazing thing about this. This is about 4 or 5 months in advance of when they expected it to launch. I mean, that just doesn't happen, right? Not in our experience.
1: No.
0: So fingers crossed that will happen. But Nancy Grace Roman is also called just the Roman, which makes it a bit easier. But this is the telescope that started life as parts on a spiced satellite, from sort of years ago. And then it survived 4 proposals to cancel it, mostly during the current administration's sort of reign. And it's now on its way to map the universe. So I'm thinking we should be calling this thing the Lazarus telescope.
1: Yeah, for sure.
0: But anyway, so now we've got the Hubble, which just keeps on tracking, and then we've got James Webb, and then we're going to have Roman, and then we've got Rubin, and although it's not space-based, it's on land. But why do we need all these?
1: I was going to say, are they all going to do different things?
0: Yeah, so that

0: that's really stretched out. And that's important because we know that the universe is expanding.
1: Mm-hmm.
0: And what that means is that as the light travels through the universe, which is expanding, it kind of also expands, it stretches out.
1: Mm.
0: And so the older the light is, the more stretched. And so the James Webb is really good at seeing that kind of stretched out light. So it's looking at the really old bits of the universe. But then we've got Reuben, which has got the biggest mirror because it's on, you know, it's on the ground. You can basically put this enormous mirror on it. You don't have to get it somehow into space. But it's kind of useless on a cloudy night, right? And even in good conditions, it's got to look through the atmosphere, which is not ideal. So, you know, then we've got Roman, and which is the same size as Hubble, but it's got a much bigger, more advanced camera, so it works a lot faster. Anyway, with all this new capability, I hope that we can finally work out what dark energy is, but I'm not holding my breath on this, Serene, as I think I've mentioned quite often.
1: You have.
0: But, you know, what we need is all this amazing data, but we need some super intelligent person like another Einstein or a Newton or someone who can actually look at the data and tell us what it actually means. So, you know, look, maybe in the future that's going to be AI's job. But anyway, look, the Roman telescope has been packed into the fairing of a Falcon Heavy, and it's going to deploy into orbit out in the same region as the James Webb, which is about 1.5 million kilometres away from us.
1: Mm-hmm.
0: And we'll get the first photos back next year. And then, you know, scientists will then unpack all the data, and then they'll tell us what dark energy is by 2028. That bit won't happen. But but we can look forward to some pretty pictures of the universe. I think that's the first we're going to know that it's working.
1: But when it comes to launching a telescope, because, you know, whenever we talk about launches, it's always either delays and sometimes, you know, they don't go well.
0: Mm.
1: What's the success rate when it comes to launching telescopes? Is it better?
0: Yeah, look, it's pretty good these days. Look, there's generally delays. That's why I'm very surprised this one's launching so early, right? But they've managed to get it all together and, it's been a number of years, but they've managed to get it all together and packed away, and they're happy with things at the moment. And you've got to hand it to SpaceX for all the, you know, we can throw a lot of criticism at the director, but if we ignore him, the company operates quite well, doesn't it? Because, you know, they launch so many rockets every year, and nearly all of them are, you know, we'll call it successful.
1: Okay.
0: So, you know, there's a lot riding on this because this is a very expensive telescope that they're sending up, but we've had a pretty good success rate in the last, you know, 10, 15 years.
1: It is. It's good to hear. All right, tell us about this science that's coming on the size of the smallest planet that could produce intelligent life, Dan.
0: Yes. We're always, there's so much science that, you know, talking about finding alien life, right? And I think there are certain groups of astronomers out there who are just starting to get a little bit panicky because we should have found some kind of life away from Earth by now, you know, with all our technology and understanding of the universe. But where is it? And that's why, to me, the Fermi paradox is one of the best paradoxes, Serene. I really like the Fermi paradox. And basically, it just seems implausible that we haven't seen or heard from anyone else, despite how big and old the universe is. And it's kind of interesting when you start to try and make up reasons why that might be the case. And one of the really fun ones is the zoo hypothesis. And this is where advanced life forms actually refrain from contact with inferior civilizations due to the associated risks.
1: Okay.
0: And this was the prime directive. You remember in Star Trek, they had the prime directive, right? So, yeah, for example, like we might get aggressive and try to destroy them if they come here, or maybe we'll just contaminate them with our bugs like in War of the Worlds. So you can just picture E.T. up there, you know, just sitting back and observing us from a distance. Or how about this one, though? You know, like just maybe they're isn't any other intelligent life in our galaxy at this point in time. And the latest science has kind of just ruled out a whole bunch of planets because what they've found is that the smallest planet that they say that advanced life could exist on is essentially Mars, something the size of Mars. And the reason for that is because anything smaller, it just doesn't have enough gravity to hold onto its atmosphere for long enough for, you know, intelligent life to evolve. So, you know, they've calculated that Mars is the smallest sort of planet, but, well, they actually didn't so much as calculate as they simulated a bunch of smaller Earths on a computer. But the problem is the gases are just so light that they tend to try and float off into space. And, I mean, that happens

0: worth as well.
1: Mm.
0: In fact, we lose about 30,000 to 50,000 tons of gas every year. And I'm talking oxygen and nitrogen, right? So it's just lucky we've got volcanoes because they replenish that lost gas and keep everything into balance. But on a small planet with less gravity, there's more gas escaping than actually being expelled by volcanoes. Now, we can think of some counterexamples to this, like, for example, Titan, which has a thick atmosphere, but it's also not in the habitable zone of the sun. It's kind of too far away. So the model that they use didn't really apply to that. And then there are other moons like Europa, where there could be subsurface oceans and there could be life in the ocean. But whether that could actually become intelligent, we don't really know.
1: Mm.
0: But I guess, you know, at the end of the day, this kind of reduces the number of planets we need to look at to find our neighbours, I suppose.
1: I guess, but it just, you know, you stop and ponder in terms of just Earth and how just perfectly positioned we are and all that we have that, you know, if something's off kilter, there's something else to counter it. I mean, look, we meddle, no doubt. We're human.
0: Yeah.
1: But yes, it just.
0: There's
1: it
0: a lot that had to go right for us to be here.
1: Yeah. Indeed. And it's just layer upon layer upon layer upon layer of that. Hey, look, just quickly, a quick thought before we let you go for the night. Mm. Just a texter. Do you know what the dark forest theory is? Just text us to the dark forest theory for not finding life is quite compelling. Does that mean anything to you?
0: It does, but I'd have to go back and have a bit of a look at myself to get back on that one. But I'll have a look at that and I'll bring it up, I think, for next week.
1: Because
0: I'm fascinated by all these interesting little theories. And like I said, Fermi paradox is the best paradox.
1: Ah, Fermi paradox. Okay, 2 weeks.
0: 2 weeks. We'll talk about the dark forest.
1: Yep, sounds good. Bring it back to us, Dan. Wonderful. And then I guess when we do chat with you, then will there be any news or any sort of update on the Roman telescope?
0: Yeah, well, we'll have had the launch. So, look, I mean, I'll have a look at it on Sunday. It'll be live streamed, right?
1: Yeah.
0: So jump onto YouTube if you have the chance, but it'll be through NASA. It's going to take a while to get it out to its orbit, and then it'll have to get all checked out and all that sort of thing. But, there will be definitely some news on that on Starship as well.
1: All right, and we'll hear about it from you when we chat with you in a couple of weeks, Dan. Thank you so much. Have a great weekend.
0: Thank you, Serene. You too.
1: Thank you, our spaceman there, Dan Lambeth. The news is coming up then. It's Nightlife. You're with Greta Lee Jackson in the chair tonight. Hey there, Greta.
2: Hey, Serene. That's right. One more night, then Suzanne's back. Mm. And speaking of paradoxes, just listening to Dan there, if a portrait of someone, it doesn't look like them and it's deliberately bad, is it still art? Because the badness is part of the creative process.
1: Yeah, isn't that the deal?
2: We're talking about portraits. Have you ever had your portrait painted, Serene?
1: I have not, other than my daughter sketching me out every now and again. That's probably as far as, I haven't. Have you?
2: I have once.
1: Cool.
2: Apart from all the kid pictures. But I'm trying to get everybody's feedback on whether or not it's good on our Facebook page. But we're going to be talking about what makes a great portrait. What separates a great portrait from an okay one tonight on Nightlife.
1: Cool. Sounds good. Yeah, go on.
2: Oh, no, that's all really. Like,
1: oh, that's all that's happening?
2: And if people have, no, we've got plenty more. We've got Andrew Romano, we've got the challenge and all that stuff. But if people have a favourite portrait, I really would like them to text it in to us, 1-300-800-222.
1: Yeah, be a good one. Thanks a lot, Greta. Have a great show.
2: Thanks, Serene.
1: And thank you. I'll be back in the chair on Sunday night. Loads of fun with you tonight. Can't wait to do it all again in a couple of nights when that comes around. Till then, take care. Enjoy your weekend. Here's the news for you.
3: ABC News with Andrew Kaloupas. Nepalese authorities say more than 500 bodies have now been recovered after the deadly flooding and mudslides along the country's border with Tibet. Frances Dew reports.
4: Nepal's Disaster Management Authority says 538 bodies have been found as rescue and recovery operations continue. It says 977 people remain unaccounted for, including more than 500 foreign nationals. Aid agencies say the scale of the disaster is still becoming clear. The Red Cross estimates at least 93,000 people have been affected. UNICEF says 17,000 children need humanitarian assistance. The World Health Organization says six health facilities

0: Trees have been damaged and 8 health workers are missing. Nepal's government says it's preparing a relief and rehabilitation package for those affected.
1: Charities in Nepal are scrambling to provide life-saving help, including hygiene kits, food and clean water, as the unfolding disaster continues. Matt Tinkler is the chief executive of Save the Children, which the ABC is supporting during the disaster. He says the region will need humanitarian assistance over a long period.
2: This is the acute phase, but then we move into the next phase, which is a school's been washed away, a house has been washed away, people are left with no livelihood because their crops have been washed away. So the urgent and acute support is needed right now, but it's got to be sustained investment over time so we can support those recovery needs as well.
1: The Shadow Resources Minister has slammed the federal government for its messaging on new national AI data centre rules. National Cabinet on Wednesday agreed to minimum standards, including a requirement that new centres be powered entirely by renewables. But Queensland and the Northern Territory said they would be allowed to use an agnostic mix of energy. Energy Minister Chris Bowen reiterated today that there are no carve-outs or exemptions, but the Shadow Minister, Susan MacDonald, says the government needs to reconsider its approach.
3: I think it's fascinating that both the Chief Minister from the Territory and the Premier of Queensland both walked out of the room with the same message, which is use your energy that you have available. It seems to be Chris Bowen who's got the wrong message.
1: The Victorian government is facing accusations from its political rivals that it's avoiding scrutiny after axing an agency called Infrastructure Victoria. Here's Costa Harridis.
4: The state government says the scrapping of Infrastructure Victoria and Economic Growth Victoria will save taxpayers $12 million over the coming 4 years. Staff were told of the decision this morning, with up to 50 jobs to go. Infrastructure Victoria had been providing recommendations about spending on major projects for 11 years, with bipartisan support. Shadow Transport Minister Matthew Guy says the coalition would bring it back if it wins November's election.
5: An independent advisory body like that has been worthwhile.
4: In a statement, the agency says it was able to issue frank advice based on evidence and was worth having.
1: A Melbourne mother who was allegedly attacked in the CBD earlier this week alongside her 10-year-old son is calling for a much bigger conversation about violent crime. Georgia Lenta Williams reports.
6: Phillip Island woman Cherie has today issued a statement from hospital where she's being treated for multiple stab wounds and a fractured leg. On Tuesday, a man allegedly punched her 10-year-old son before stabbing Cherie with scissors outside a police station. The pair were in town so the boy could access cancer treatment. She says she wants people to understand how quickly incidents like that can happen, even when being careful. Cherie says people are becoming accustomed to violent incidents and families should not have to accept violence as a normal part of life. 27-year-old Sunshine West man Jerry Sawwood has faced court over the attack.
1: South Australian authorities have confirmed the country's first case of H5 bird flu in a dolphin. The dolphin was found dead on a beach at Goolwa, south of Adelaide. The state's chief veterinary officer, Skye Fruin, says she doesn't expect to see a mass mortality event involving dolphins.
7: Our biggest concern for mammals is the seals and sea lions because they congregate closely and have the potential for large numbers to get infected at once. We may see more dolphin cases, it is possible, but I would expect them to be, you know, smaller numbers.
1: Norway's new monarch will be known as King Haakon VIII. The Royal Palace confirmed the name after his father, King Harald V, died in hospital at the age of 89. The new king has chosen the personal motto of Everything for Norway, which was used by his father, grandfather and great-grandfather. ABC News.
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9: Hello, Nightlifers. Happy Friday. Greta Lee Jackson with you tonight and the great Suzanne Hill will be back tomorrow night. Coming up, you're going to be introduced to an Australian poet and novelist who you've probably never heard of. She was the first woman to graduate from Melbourne University's School of Law and is only starting to gain recognition for her work some 100 years after her death at age 36. And then we'll be heading to Darwin with Drive presenter Adam Steer for an emotional moment between a father and son at the end of a famous cross-country rally. Then it's the Mighty Challenge, and it'll be all about the week that was, cocktails, initials and acronyms, India, Pakistan, Bangladesh and Sri Lanka, and Hollywood heroes. And of course, later on, our US correspondent Andrew Romano will have the latest on the big stories coming out of the USA, like why trade talks with Canada collapsed so quickly, what's next for tech giant Meta after they agreed to a multi-billion dollar settlement payout, and what made Dolly Parton one of the rare unifiers of Americans across a widening political divide. But first, do you have a favourite portrait? Which one is it and why? You can call me on 1300 800 222 and let me know, or text 0467 922 702. Me personally, I'm a huge fan of Tudor England, so mine would have to be anything by Hans Holbein in particular. One he painted of Anne of Cleves and sent to Henry VIII, which caused a bit of a stir when she eventually came to England to marry him and looked a bit different than he expected. It's kind of like a Tinder for the olden days. So what makes a great portrait? Is it simply getting the likeness right, or is it about something deeper? You'll hear from both a judge and one of the artists from the latest season of the ABC series Portrait Artist of the Year in just a moment. Before we do that, though, do you remember how last Friday we were talking about things we were obsessed with? Now, I've recently discovered old recordings of Sir Tom Jones from his TV variety show, This Is Tom Jones, where he duets with some absolute superstars. And the performances, I just have to say, are extraordinary. Last week, I played Sir Tom's duet with Little Richard. And tonight, to start off, I want you to hear this one he did with Joe Cocker.

0: This is Nightlife.
1: That was Joe Cocker and Sir Tom Jones duetting Delta Lady. Oh, I tell you what, the song might be great, but the sideburns on both gentlemen are even better. I encourage you to check out that particular video. We're not talking about sideburns right now. A moment ago, I asked you to tell me if you have a favourite portrait. And Ed Stu told me that his favourite is Self-Portrait in a Felt Hat by the great Vincent van Gogh. Stu, I like that one too. And I might play a song about Vincent a little bit later on. And Rosemary says, if the subject of a portrait is pleased with it, then it's a great portrait. Well, that's an interesting thought, Rosemary, because what if the comment made by the portrait is pleasing to the public, but not necessarily to the person that is depicted in the portrait? Is it still a great portrait? All these things I've been thinking about because I've been watching season 2 of the ABC series Portrait Artist of the Year. And I was wondering, have you ever had your portrait painted? How did it make you feel when you first saw it? Got some wonderful portraits coming through. I'll talk about them in just a little while. But I do want to see yours. If you've ever sat for a portrait, maybe not painted, anyone that's done your likeness as a work of art, or even just a sketch or a cartoon or a caricature, I want to see it. So text it through if you have it on hand, or picture of it anyway, 0467 922 702. And I'd love to see it. Maybe we'll have a bit of a face race. We'll see which one is the favourite. I don't know. Maybe that's not fair. We shouldn't vote on portraits, but definitely send it through to me. Because the artists on the Portrait Artist of the Year, they just make painting portraits or creating portraits look so easy. So we'll be hearing from one of the artists in a moment. But first, one of the judges on the show, Robert Wellington, who is also an art historian at the Australian National University, is here to talk about what makes a great portrait. Hi, Robert.
2: Oh, hi there, Greta.
1: Look, first thing I thought of watching you was, geez, it must be a tough job being a judge. What are you looking for in a great portrait? What's your criteria?
2: Well, look, it's really tricky to say a specific criteria. As you can imagine, there's just so much variety. And that's what we're really thinking about with this. It's judging the artist's work on their own terms. Now, there's lots of different styles that artists might use, but as an art historian, I'm familiar with the sort of different approaches that people can have. And I suppose somebody might have a more naive style, another person might have a more realist style. And I wouldn't be looking for realism in the naive artist style or vice versa. So really it's about, is that artist producing something that's a really good example of what they can do on the day? And how do they then respond to the subject? And do they capture something of that subject spirit?
1: Right. How does that spirit come through? Can you put it into words, or is it just something you can't quite put your finger on?
2: Look, I think it's a tricky one, and it's why portraits are so good and why we need them as works of art, because, you know, really good works of art you can't properly put into words. But you're seeing in the portrait something of a person's personality. Maybe it comes through in their eyes. Maybe it comes through in the way that their face is posed. It comes through perhaps in a glance out of the picture that makes them look like they're in reflection. Or it might come with a sort of cheeky grin that gives you a sense of their humour and lively personality. It's quite ineffable, but we are trained as humans from babies to recognise facial expressions and to understand meaning, you know, in other ways other than words. And I suppose that's what a really good portrait does. It uses those little subtle positions of the face, the gaze of the eyes, and all sorts of things to communicate something about that sitter.
1: Now, the guests that are having their portraits made bring in something that is meaningful to them, to
2: yes.
1: be seated next to them or mm-hmm. hold it or etc. How does that help the artists?
2: Look, I think it can be a blessing and a curse sometimes, can't it? Because it's another thing to bring in. Sometimes the artists are very literal and they sort of will just place the object somewhere in the picture. But what I really like to see is a creative interpretation. you know, you could have an element of the special object brought in or merged with the sitter somehow. And we do have in this week's episode a really great example of how the sitter's object is sort of merged in with the picture and in with them to tell more of a story. I suppose it's about storytelling. And that's what we see in portraiture traditionally, is how different kinds of objects can be brought in to extend the story outside of just the body of the sitter. So that's really what that special object's supposed to do. Now, it does present a challenge, and some of our artists just don't get round to including that special object. It's not necessarily a, you know, doesn't necessarily rule them out if they've produced a really beautiful portrait, but it does give them something else to work with.
1: When you just said they don't get around to it, that's not something you typically associate with someone having their portrait made. What about that time limit? How does it impact the output?
2: That is the crunch. And this is the great leveller of the competition. And it's why it's so exciting. It's why we can have, you know, a young artist in their late teens or early 20s next to someone with decades of experience and practice. I think it's, you know, it's the thing where actually sometimes more experience can be at your detriment, because you've got all of these, you know, things that you've, you know, styles and techniques and ways of doing things that are really kind of set in, and it might be difficult for you to rethink and be flexible in the moment, whereas perhaps a young artist who's has less formal training might be more adaptable, they might not be so locked into certain ways of doing things. So I think the time pressure makes it for a really exciting competition, because it's a sort of great leveller. But at the same time, yeah, look, essentially, because of the nature of the competition, anyone could have a good or a bad day. You know, that's the thing.
1: Yeah.
2: That's why it's so compelling for us to watch, and why we're on the edge of our seats when we see those people rushing to create something to see whether they will achieve. And that's another thing about the show, is we support everybody. We support all of the artists on the show. We want all of them to succeed. And it really is just part of the game as to whether they can achieve something in that 4 hours.
1: So it was something that was brought in to make the process more TV friendly, would you say? Because otherwise the alternative is watching paint dry, you know?
2: Well, I think art is always captivating for television. So I'm somebody who would advocate for all forms of art on television. But yeah, look, I do think it's a model, obviously, we've taken from a very popular series in the UK. And I do think, you know, it does help to create stakes as well, and make it a more exciting thing for us to watch. And also, you know, because if you're really, you know, setting somebody with endless time against someone with, you know, 40 years worth of experience and a huge museum career next to a young artist who doesn't have all of those you know, markers in place yet, it's not a really a fair competition. So the 4 hours really does help to level things out, and it does add a level of tension. Yeah, it does make for good television.
1: Do you know what I like about it is, if I'm not getting something right, I chuck it out and start again. It sort of discourages
2: yes.
1: that, doesn't it?
2: Well, sometimes they do.
1: Sometimes they do, but you wouldn't feel good about it, would you?
2: No, look, it would definitely add to the stress, and it adds to our stress if we see an artist, you know, take something off the easel and want to start again. That's true. And this is why we have to acknowledge that what's represented in the show is a certain kind of competition that doesn't, you know, absolutely reflect the way that art is created out in the world. Out in the world, artists can edit, they can produce failures. And that's a huge part of artistic practice, is trying things out, failing, trying again and succeeding. Now, there's less opportunity to do that in 4 hours. It does make for some exciting television, but, you know, I just urge the audience to, you know, really take that into consideration when they're seeing what our wonderful artists produce, because it's a really hard thing to do, and I'm just so inspired and impressed by what they manage in 4 hours.
1: Look, I do have to ask. We've all heard the saying that art is subjective. For someone in your position as a judge, how much do the judgments you make have to do with your life experience, your personal taste, your education, you essentially? I just wonder about that.
2: Well, that is an interesting one, because, I mean, that's why we have a panel of three judges. And I have to say that, yeah, look, art is subjective in some regards, but it is possible to look at the work of art, look at the artist in question, and really interrogate, you know, whether this thing is a good example of their kind. Now, I support all of the artists. I think they're all wonderful and talented. My own personal tastes don't necessarily align with a winner each week. I'm looking for somebody who's really showing creativity and talent, and who is using the time well, and who is doing something, you know, in their own lane that's impressive. I mean, as an academic, I have experience working with students and really trying to hone students' skills towards being the best version of what they can be. And that's really the mindset I have. And I know Bree and Abdul are the same. You know, we all want these artists to succeed. We try and put our own tastes and our own interests on the back burner to really think about who is doing well on their own terms. But I have to say, and it is quite surprising to us, we do tend to agree. We will, you know, throughout the day, we talk about the works continually. We see them evolve and change. And we each, we will present our own kind of ideas about why this is successful or why this isn't. But throughout this, you know, now the second series, we found that our sort of positions do align, and we very rarely disagree on who we think are in the top three and ultimately the person going through to the semi-final.
1: Yeah, that's sort of an unspoken thing. You can just feel that. I can imagine. As an art historian, what would you say are some of the standout portraits of all time, in your opinion?
2: Oh my goodness, this is a really tricky question, and I'm gonna talk about some of my favourite portraits. They're the fantasy portraits by Jean-Honoré Fragonard, who's an 18th century painter. And what I love about them is he painted figures sort of in his own circle in historical dress, so they were in sort of fancy dress. And each of these paintings, it's written on the back of the paintings, painted in 1 hour, and you see the amazing ability he had to just in a few deft brushstrokes capture those idiosyncratic features of somebody's face and all the wonderful flowing garments and bring real personality and theatricality and fun along with beautiful colour and beautiful brushwork. So for me, that makes a brilliant portrait because it extends the category of portraiture into something that is full of whimsy and fun and beauty. And for me, that's what makes a great portrait.
1: I'm just looking at a couple of those now, actually.
2: I encourage the listeners to look them up. They're really fabulous pictures.
1: Jean-Henri
2: Fragonard.
1: Fragonard, yeah, okay, amazing. Yes, yes, I might post some somewhere. There's
2: lovely.
1: Someone to go to. When we're talking about portraits, often we're seeing just one portrait per artist in that time on that program. But should we be thinking about portraits when we see them, when we encounter them, as individual standalone works, or should we consider them as part of an artist's entire body of work?
2: Well, we're talking about two different categories of thing here. Like on the show, we are judging the work as it stands,
1: yes.
2: of course.
1: Mm-hmm.
2: But as an art historian or as a curator or somebody sort of out in the art world, we will always be judging an artist's work based on their whole career. It's very hard to understand something completely in isolation, and something that's been produced over, you know, a whole life of practice and honed a series of ideas carries just so much more meaning and weight than a single standalone work. So I would say, you know, there's a reason that Rembrandt is understood to be one of the great portrait painters. Look at the body of work.
1: Mm-hmm.
2: The body of work is fascinating, consistent. It changes over time. It explores psychological depth. And when you see the group of works together, it has a kind of collective power. So I would say that, yes, out in the world, when people are exploring their own interests, going to museums and galleries and doing their own research, absolutely look at the work in context.
1: We've talked about what makes a good portrait, Robert, but is there such thing as a bad one, and what makes it bad?
2: Oh, look, what makes a bad portrait? I mean, I think likeness is something that can really fall down. There are times when likeness is less important if it really captures something through kind of more abstract qualities of the portrait. You know, if there's wonderful use of colour and form which communicates something, that can work. But if we have a portrait that really doesn't look like the person at all, then we're going to ask some questions. There are going to be aspects of technique, and I really think it's about what the artist's intending to do. If it's a very intentionally kind of naive technique, it can be full of charm and full of, you know, it can delight us in its simplicity. But if somebody is trying for a kind of naturalism or realism and they fall short of that, then we might be asking some questions of it too.
1: Mm.
2: Look, there's so much charm in bad portraits that I sometimes really like them too. What might be considered a bad portrait? Something that renders the sitter looking rather comical or distorts their features. Those things can be fun and charming. So, look, I think that portraiture is a very broad church. I think in terms of the competition, yeah, we're looking for things like likeness. We're looking for ways in which the sitter's personality and the way that we've kind of understood the sitter's presence in the room on that day is being communicated. These are things, you know, we're looking at the artist's technique. We're looking at things like form and colour and those abstract qualities that make a work of art something special. They're the things we're looking for, not just a likeness, but a work of art that has its own kind of internal logic and beauty. A bad portrait perhaps would have horrible colour, a poor likeness, unintentional distortion, but nonetheless, I could still find it rather charming.
1: Well, if all those things were deliberate, isn't it still art?
2: Of course, of course. I mean, this is the age-old question, what makes a work of art a work of art? And I think we generally agree now that it's all about context, and that is if we put it in a context where we're analysing it as a work of art, that's what it is. Please watch the show, it's great fun, and you'll be on the edge of your seat.
1: Thank you so much, Robert. Thank you so much. It's very Thank interesting you. Stuff. That's Robert Wellington there, art historian at the Centre for Art History and Art Theory at the Australian National University and one of the judges on Portrait Artist of the Year on ABC. Oh, thank you so much for these wonderful portraits you're sending in. I'll just go through a few of them. John has got a couple of great ones. Did you do these yourself, John? Portrait of Phoebe, portrait of neighbours. Pug dog, and Ruby's done some biro sketches of people at the creative direction of her 2-year-old niece. It's so good. And Nate's favourite portrait is Salvador Dali's self-portrait. And thank you for sending in your one, Jenny, Morissette, the only woman to show her works at all the Impression exhibitions in the 1870s. And 1880s, and Margaret from Brisbane. That's a wonderful self-portrait you've done too. I would like to play a little song for Stu, whose favourite self-portrait comes from Vincent van Gogh, before we speak to one of the artists on Portrait Artist of the Year in just a moment. So I think we have a bit of Don McLean.

0: Western Sydney Stadium.
1: For they could not. Welcome to Nightlife. If you're just joining us, I'm Greta Lee Jackson, filling in for Suzanne Hill tonight. And we're talking all about portraits. Do you have a favourite portrait? Have you ever had your portrait painted or otherwise illustrated? Or have you yourself painted a portrait of someone or something, like a pug dog, like John's done? Very shortly, right now, I'm going to speak to multidisciplinary illustrator, designer and cartoonist Edmund Ifland, who created a portrait of TV personality and journalist Mark Fennell for the ABC series Portrait Artist of the Year. Edmund, welcome to Nightlife.

0: you're having me, Retta.
1: Oh, first question, what was it like being a part of that series, part of Portrait Artist of the Year?
0: Intense. Yes. It was intense. There was a huge thunderstorm going over during the shoot. And, you know, 4 hours seems like a lot of time, but it's not, especially when I was pretty sure I had my idea settled. And then about 2 hours in, I thought, oh, no, this is completely wrong.
1: Oh, yes, we're going to talk about that in just a second, about the time limits and how I personally feel about them and how they impact your process. But just speaking generally about portrait artistry, how would you say portraits have changed over time?
0: Oh, how long do you have?
1: Yes.
0: Well, I guess if you're looking at kind of the old school portraiture, you're looking at almost propaganda. You know, these are things commissioned by the wealthy or the church or royalty to kind of show off their power. And as probably a nice little keepsake, they probably had, you know, as much money as they wanted to hire their favorite artists and get very flattering portraits painted. But things have changed. And now you can paint, you know, the richest people in Australia in a very unflattering way. And it becomes a meme.
1: You're talking about that recent one of Gina Reinhart. Was that for the...
0: Panagiotis, yes.
1: Yes.
0: It was part of a big series, I think, lots of different Australians. And that mm-hmm. was just the one that stood out. And it's, look, you know who it is. It's mm-hmm. That makes it a good portrait, I think. And
1: Rosemary thinks that if the subject is happy with it, it's a great portrait. So I think
0: that's
1: true. But you know, like anything in art, it's all debatable and both views are valid, I think.
0: And like Robert said before, it's about context. If you're talking about the artwork, then I guess it's an artwork.
1: Mm. Yes. Oh, look, we're talking about the history of portraiture. I mentioned before that I love a bit of Hans Holbein, the Tudor
0: yes.
1: portrait painter, official royal portrait artist. And I guess flattering imagery, not just of the person having their portrait painted, it's more who's commissioned it. Maybe the one of Anne of Cleves I mentioned before, that sticks out to me because she turned up looking a little bit different to the portrait. And I just think that what resulted from a simple portrait is just extraordinary. So portraiture is pretty powerful. Who would you say are your favourite portrait artists?
0: I've gone to go and see the Holbein Henry VIII, and that's just a stonking portrait to see in the flesh or the canvas, as it were. And it's, you know, he's dripping in gold and jewellery and he looks so mighty. But I've always been a big fan of John Brack. Mm. He's got an exhibition on at... in Canberra at the moment, and his portraits were always kind of angular and odd and strange, but you always knew who they were. But I think Australians always had a good handle on portraiture. I think because of all the competitions we've got running as well, it became quite a competitive field for portrait artists in this country.
1: Do you know what? I actually have a quote from John Brack from some years ago, an interview he did, and it's actually about that competition here. I'll have him speaking about artists' ego and how he felt about it.
2: We have to admit that too much fuss is made at artists, their personalities and their genius. Not that I have any objection to people having any ego they like, but the fact is that it stands in the way of looking at the picture. In a gallery, you are faced with a number of paintings, each one of which is fighting the other, and each one is making a noise, the noise being, look at me, I'm a genius. Mm.
1: So what do you think about that? How much does an artist's image or brand play into the art itself?
0: Are you talking about the artist who painted it or the person that they're painting a portrait of?
1: The artist themselves, the person who painted it.
0: I think you can't escape your own brand because it's your style, I think. So that always is going to shine through. So I think when judging the Archibald, they look at all the artworks that go through and you can tell who's kind of the regular crowd who come through because they've got such a wonderful style. And I think, you know, I think that's part of why you get someone to commission an artwork of you, a portrait, because you like their brand, you like their style, and you want that as part of your collection. So I think, and also the idea of paintings competing with each other. It was funny looking at the

0: the portraits all laid out at the in the show. Mine's the smallest, I think. So I but it does mean that when people are in a gallery, they do crowd around to have a look. So hopefully that just draws in some interest.
1: That's right. It shouldn't matter something about the size, but with all these massive portraits, you can't help but think, oh, okay. But it's got nothing to do with it, really, the size of the portrait. I'll just read out a couple of texts. Shane says, in the mid-80s, I earned $11 per hour to be a life art model. So there are some wonderful drawings and maybe even a painting or two of me in long-forgotten portfolios. Oh, that's lovely, Shane. And I've got a wonderful picture. I've been asking people to send in either portraits of themselves that someone else has done or portraits that they've done of someone else. And Tony sent in this, you know, those caricatures that you get, like on the, like maybe on a boardwalk or something.
0: Boardwalk
1: caricatures. He sent in one of those and he loved the show. He binged the whole series and so happy when his favourite artist won. But his caricature done on his 30th birthday, he's got huge glasses, he's clutching a golf club, and Tony says that he plans to have it on his gravestone. He loves it so much. So a simple caricature. Maybe Rosemary's right. If the person loves it, that's all that matters. But back to the Portrait Artist of the Year, it's made clear on the program that you stand out from your two competitors because you chose to do the portrait of Mark Fennell as a woodcut. Here's a little bit of you explaining how that will work to Mark.
0: I have to start with a sketch and then try and transfer that onto the woodblock, and then I'll carve into this woodblock and then paint inside the little recesses. Mm-hmm. And then on top I'll be rolling on the black. So I kind of won't know what it's going to look like until I kind of get the roller and give it a go. So that's fun for everybody, including me.
2: You won't know how it's going to look until you do the roller thing.
0: The sketch is kind of the most important part right now, so I can nail that.
2: But you do have like a big reveal moment where it either works or it doesn't.
0: Yeah.
2: I'm terrified for you.
0: Thank you.
1: Cue dramatic music, and that's Mark saying how he feels ahead of the process of his portrait being created. Woodcuts, what was behind that decision?
0: I wanted to show off a little bit, but also I got a text from a friend after she watched it, and she said, did you know you could just do drawing like that? So I wanted to stand out a little bit. I've done a few woodcut paintings and portraits as well, and I kind of thought it would be quicker than it was, but also it's quite graphic. It stands out quite a bit. So I wanted to stand out from the bunch.
1: Right, okay. But is that a medium you use a lot? What are your favourite mediums to use?
0: Look, I do a lot of cartooning, so there's just a lot of pencils and pen and ink and things like that. So I think it's a fight against AI as well for me to try and become a bit more acoustic with the artwork that I'm making. So there's something nice about, you know, that really traditional woodblock printing. And these artworks also do make prints of themselves. So that's why all the text is kind of backwards as well. And it's just nice to do something that feels very tactile and non-commuter generated.
1: Yeah, and it's sort of an ancient medium as well, a woodcut, right? It's dating back so far because it used to be book prints and things like that. You could use it again, like a stamp.
0: Yeah, exactly. Yeah. I first did it when I was painting Badacha, who's a kind of political cartoonist, and he was just in the Festival of Dangerous Ideas, and his cartoons also use woodblock printing style. So to paint him, I painted on the woodblock to kind of reference his style as well, while still being a bit kind of graphic and cartoony. And I kind of hit it off and I thought, oh, this is my home. I think I found
1: it.
0: A little place for me. Yeah. Mm,
1: you entered flow state. Look, it's a bold choice for a portrait, especially with a time limit like you had on Portrait Artist of the Year, because you can't exactly rub it out and start again. So
0: no.
1: you're committing, you're making decisions in the moment. Several of them, and you just have to roll with what's coming out without starting again. Really, really interesting to watch. So can we talk a little bit about cartoons of people and caricatures like the one that Tony sent in, like a boardwalk caricature of himself. How do you bring out the most recognisable features? What do you trying to do? What aspects are you doing when you're maybe doing a caricature like that? How do you go about it?
0: Well, it's funny, you know, you talk about caricature. Like back in the 40s, William Dobell did a painting for the Archibald Prize of Joshua Smith, and it won. People loved it. The sitter didn't mind it, but everybody said it was a caricature, and everybody said it was, you know, too wacky. Smith was a kind of, you know, he looked like the portrait, and it wasn't too far off. But I feel like there's not a huge difference between portraiture and caricature. It's just a low art, high art thing. And I think after I kind of got into cartooning, it gave me a really nice grounding in how to draw someone really quickly and how to get those features out. So there was somebody who was saying, like, Bob Hawke looks like his caricatures from when he was PM, because you grow into your nose and your ears as you get older. So, I think, caricaturing and cartooning has been a really handy thing for me as a fine artist as well.
1: Another text through, and a great portrait. I have to find somewhere to put these. Maybe if everyone thinks it's okay and you want them published, let me know. Just text publish after your text, and I'll put them on my Facebook page. But this Eliza in Coburg says, in 1987, as a teen, I had this caricature done in San Francisco while backpacking in the US. I'll be honest, I don't love it. I always thought it looked like my freckles are falling off my nose, but it's lasted this long, so I reckon there's something about it that I love. Maybe it's the reminder of my adventures. Yeah, probably that's it, Eliza. It's, you know, I don't mind a caricature, and it's often a bit confronting when it's yourself, but maybe you get used to it over time. And I tell you what, Peter, you're very talented. He's sent in two portraits painted from life, one self-portrait of himself painting myself, done about 30 years ago. That's great. He's got a paintbrush on his face in that portrait. It's really nice stuff, Peter. I want to put them up. If you would like me to post on my Greta Lee Jackson Facebook page your wonderful portraits and, of course, credit them to you, let me know. Text publish, and we'll see what we can do. Edmund, back to Portrait Artist of the Year. I'm speaking with Edmund Ifland, who is a multidisciplinary illustrator, designer, and cartoonist, and artist, of course, who did a woodcut portrait of TV personality and journalist Mark Fennell for ABC series Portrait of the Year. We talked about the time limit that they have on that show of 4 hours total to make an entire portrait of this person sitting in front of you. I struggle with this a little bit, Ed. I'll play a little bit of a clip, okay? Because, you know, artists often have to deal with deadlines, but it's 4 hours, right, is not a lot of time by any standard. So I'm just going to play a scene when things start to get a little bit intense for you.
3: Now, we've got Edmund, and he stands out just because he's using a different material.
4: I'm a little bit worried about him. He hasn't even started carving his wood yet.
3: There's a lot of discarded drawings on the ground. I'm wondering if he struggles to make a decision, which in this competition is a huge risk.
1: So that's the judges on the program, including Robert there, who we heard from earlier, just watching you go. What were you feeling in that moment?
0: Exactly what I'm feeling right now. It's giving me a little bit of PTSD.
1: Sorry.
0: It was, that's fine. It's the stress was great because it is a really good motivator to make your decisions. And I think for me, what I was trying to do was essentially bring a bit of cartooning into the portrait and kind of have a little story and a message that was really clear straight away. So there's kind of like almost a writing process for me before really nailing the story and the idea. So I should have moved quicker, I think. But it's a tricky one to work with, especially because it's all, you know, knives and cutting tools. But I came out unscathed.
1: Yes, yes. I'm going to show that final reveal shortly. But the time pressure, though, I do feel like when you really want to concentrate and you get in that flow state and you're really consumed by the process, it feels like time just can go in a blink. You sort of look up and time's passed when you're in that state. So I guess, is pressure like that an enemy to creativity, or is it a friend? What do you think?
0: You're absolutely right about that flow state, in that time does disappear. And

0: I think unless you've got to wake up for work the next morning, if you can be painting all night in that kind of state, it's magical. It's really fun. But then you've got Brenda Tapsell screaming, you know, 1 hour to go behind you. And I think I dropped my paintbrush when she did that. So it's the flow state is really, really handy because you know that you're onto a good thing. But you've got to be aware of that time on the show. So that's what makes the show so different. And like Robert said, it's a real leveler for all the artists on the show.
1: You're not me, but if it were me, I would have panicked. Did you panic? Did you think, oh my God, I'm not going to do this?
0: I had to prioritize what was important. So I had some ideas for the background and some details and things like that. So yes, I panicked. Mm. But I had to focus on what details were most important, get those down, and then decide to not cut the rest and then get some paint in there and get moving, because that was the main thing. It was just about getting that story out. So I wish I would have had more time. I wish I would have had about 40 more hours, but that's the show.
1: I just can't reconcile that. I know it's part of the television format. It's part of good TV, but I just can't reconcile. I would feel angry. I'd feel indignant. I'd be feeling robbed of my due process. That's how I'd be feeling. But, you know, but obviously not everybody would agree with me. How do you feel about having a subject sit for you to have their portrait done in person versus doing it from a photograph?
0: What I like to do is I like to sit down and chat to the person I'm painting. Part of the problem with the show was at one point I didn't even have a pencil in my hand and I was just chatting to Mark about stuff the British stole, and my producer yelled at me to pick up my pencil and do something. I'm like, oh, yeah, okay, sure. So I like to get to know the person because that's what portraiture is. You know, it's about capturing their personality and who they are, and it's a relationship between the portrait painter and the sitter as well. So it's really important, I think. We all take photos as references and things like that, but sometimes just the little sketches you do while you're chatting and sitting are the ones that have the most truth.
1: Here's Mark Fennell's reaction to seeing your woodcut print portrait of him.
2: You did in the end. I know what I mean. I know how hard that was for you. There's a little part of my brain that's like, why is it still wet? And then it's like, because it happened in front of you. Oh, wow. That's remarkable.
0: Thank you.
1: That's got to be nerve-wracking, showing them. I just keep putting myself in your shoes. It's just panic. But what was that like, that moment?
0: It was great because Mark was rooting for me the whole time. Like, he was so keen to get me to get over the line, and he was just like my little kind of coach in the corner, like in a boxing ring. And so yeah, he was keen, just not even to see the painting, just to make sure that I finished. And yeah, to talk to him about his connection to museums and galleries, we had a really long chat. To do an artwork that had something to do with that itself and his work, I think was quite nice, because I wanted to do something that was a bit more than a likeness. It was about, you know, his career.
1: Mm. Yeah, and speaking of galleries, Polly has texted in to remind me to mention an excellent Australian portrait artist called Reg Campbell. His portrait of Yvonne Goolagong is superb. He had a little gallery at his home in a sunny corner outside Bathurst, New South Wales. And when Polly visited it in the 80s, he had Dutch royal family displayed too. He painted in 3D. Just amazing. Thanks, Polly. Thanks for the share. I wonder if you can you still find his stuff now, Polly? Do you know? I should look it up. Anyway, Ed, back to Portrait Artist of the Year and your experience. What should a good portrait typically do? What kind of reaction is ideal from someone viewing it, you know? Judging from the conversation you've had with the person sitting in front of you, what are you trying to bring out in a portrait, and how would you like people to react when they see it?
0: The idea of saying how would you like people to react, I guess once you've finished the artwork, it's out in the world, you know. Mm. It's not up to you as to how people react to it. So, you know, sometimes you do a portrait that people love, and then you know, and you do others where it just didn't nail it, but then somebody else

0: Well, you set me up with a portrait in, oh God, years ago with Mark Humphreys.
1: Did I?
0: Yes, you did. Well, I met you at a party in Enmore, and she said, "Oh, yeah, who would you like to paint next?" I went, "Oh, yeah, it'd be great. You know, he's all hair and teeth, but Mark Humphreys would be wonderful."
1: That's right,
0: And
1: all hair and
0: yeah,
1: teeth, like Guy Smiley.
0: just like Guy Smiley. Yeah, there's a little Muppet in
1: Mark
0: Mark, but
1: Humphreys, that's right. Okay, yes. And what happened there?
0: well, I didn't know him obviously, so you set us up, and then he came to the house. We took some photos, I did some sketches, and then we just started getting along really well. In fact, we were singing Seven Brides for Seven Brothers together, because we're both like tragic old school musical fans. So yeah, and then I realized, okay, well, we had a quite a quick connection, and I did quite a tall, kind of almost full size body portrait of Mark. Which I now think sits at his mum's house. But that was a great experience. I really, really love painting Mark. I've also done the Umbilical Brothers, and I've done Dave just on his own as well. They were some of my first ones, and they're amazing to paint because they've got character from head to toe. You know, they're so wobbly, and they use their body for their artwork. So they all had to be like full body artworks for that. And yeah, it's also just kind of fun to meet people that you've wanted to meet, but then you've got the pressure of doing a portrait of them. So it's not just, you know, getting a selfie. It's way more than that.
1: And whose portrait would you love to do?
0: Amyl and the Slivers, the band,
1: Oh, okay. Yes,
0: they would be
1: Amy from
0: wild.
1: Amyl. Yeah, or the whole band. Would you want
0: Yeah,
1: to do
0: the
1: just
0: whole
1: her, or do you
0: band.
1: want to, the whole band?
0: Oh, look, Amy's great, but the whole band, like, it's a real collection of heads. Like, they've got huge energy, and you know, they're like Australian art that's just being sent across the world, and it's irreverent and fun. And yeah, I think they're great. And someone like Julia Jacklin or Nick Cave, I think musicians are the next kind of thing I want to paint. I think because I can't do that, it'd be there's some sort of magic there that I'd love to capture.
1: Can't do that yet. Can't do that yet.
0: No.
1: And so when you got to know Mark, when you got to know Mark Humphreys, when you got to know Dave Collins, that relationship, as an example, that relationship between artist and subject, how does it influence how the portrait turns out?
0: I think you start, and there's a weird thing that happens where you're discovering a lot about someone's face when, you know, you might just say, "Oh, this person's known for their ears, hair, whatever, big glasses." And then you just start drawing them, and you think, "You know what? This is the most beautiful ear I've ever seen in my life." And you think, nobody else has probably looked at Dave Collins's ear this much, but I think it's really, really lovely. And you start to get these intimate, even though you're not in the same room, if you're painting later on, these strangely intimate little connections with a person's face and expressions. And I feel like you get to know them a little bit more, even if they're not in the room with you.
1: And that's what comes through. Yeah, you don't want to just go to the cliche, right?
0: Oh, cliches are great. I love a
1: You
0: gimmick.
1: reckon? Yeah.
0: I do, but you've got to split the diff a little bit, I think. So you know, you need to bring the audience in with something that's really recognizable and about that person's kind of brand or personality, and then you can show off a little bit about their tenderness or maybe an expression that's quite unique.
1: Now, with AI art entering the equation, AI generated art, you mentioned it earlier. Do you think portraiture is going to remain a common art form?
0: I think people have a bit of a distaste for it. I think people like to play with it. But I think like the Herald Sun did an AI cartoon, a political cartoon the other day, and it felt like a little bit of a death to art moment. And I think it galvanizes people to appreciate those real artistic things a bit more. And I think as well, I had a uni lecturer, Peter Sharp, who said to me, "You know, you're painting these artworks that could be screen prints. You picked painting. Why did you do it? How are you going to show it?" And it kind of kicked me in the guts for years, and probably drew me to cartooning because it was a bit more acoustic. And I think a lot of artwork is going to become a bit more scratchy, or you'll see more videos of people making their artworks and things like that. So I think people are going to prove that.

0: their artists for the next couple of years while this AI thing kind of explodes.
1: Yeah, I guess. Yeah, I know. And but the experimentation, you just got to hope it continues. You just maybe, do you think there's going to be a resurgence in a few years' time, like an outward rejection of anything artificial AI generated? That's what I'm kind of hopeful for with visual art. What do you think?
0: I get really disappointed scrolling, like doom scrolling now, because I'll see a cute cat video or, or somebody falling into a river or something and think, that was great. Oh, I bet it was fake. And so it's just, all my whimsy is being drawn out of me. But there is something really nice about seeing art not on your screen, actually going to a gallery and having a look and seeing the brush strokes. I remember going to Florence with my partner and parents-in-law, and I had seen, the rock stars of art, and I pulled my mother-in-law in close and I said, this is amazing. This is the best day of my life. I can see all the brush strokes. This is amazing. And it's like you're in the room with the person when you can see a little bit of their hand. So I think the textures are nice, and real paint, real color, you can only really experience when you're looking at it with your real eyes.
1: And Scott says that you have to do a portrait of Nick Cave. Thumbs up emoji.
0: Oh, if he's listening, please get in contact.
1: Yes. Look, you're a big Simpsons fan like I am, aren't you, Ed?
0: Absolutely.
1: Absolutely. Do you remember the episode where Marge paints, she has to paint Mr. Burns. She's commissioned to paint Mr. Burns
0: Yes.
1: for a competition, and he's just horrible. He's in her house and he's just horrible to everyone, and she really struggles with it. And then do you remember what happens?
0: Absolutely. What does he say? Thank you for not making fun of my
1: Well, because
0: genitalia.
1: yes, because she paints him nude. She paints him nude. I've got the I, look,
0: Oh,
1: I
0: yes,
1: don't know.
0: sorry.
1: I don't know why, but like last Friday, I put in a Simpsons clip. It's just my lens through viewing the world, I guess, and maybe you'd agree. But this is when they reveal the portrait of Mr. Burns in the nude that no one's seen yet.
2: My name is Marge Simpson, and I painted this. Maybe you'd like to know what possessed me to do it. Well, I guess I wanted to show that beneath Mr. Burns's fearsome head, with its cruel lips, spiteful tongue, and evil brain, there was a frail, withered body, perhaps not long for this world, as vulnerable and beautiful as any of God's creatures.
1: So there we go. That's the Simpsons take on portraiture. And we've also had yours, Ed. Thank you so much for joining Nightlife.
0: It's been a pleasure. Thank you so much.
1: That's great. What a great chat. Edmund Eflin there, multidisciplinary illustrator, designer, and cartoonist, who appeared on the latest season of Portrait Artist of the Year on ABC. Coming up, we're going to meet a novelist and poet that you may not have heard of. And you are listening to Nightlife with Greta Lee Jackson.
3: ABC News. Hello, I'm Simon Lauder. Authorities in Nepal are reporting entire villages wiped out after a flash flood killed close to 500 people, with more than 1,500 people from 30 countries unaccounted for. Rachel Clayton reports from Tribhuvan University Teaching Hospital in Kathmandu.
4: As the morning goes on, more and more people, more and more families come here to check the lists of people that have been rescued and have come to this hospital to be treated. I spoke to a doctor earlier today who's leading the ward that's been specifically set up to make sure that these people are treated appropriately. He said he's never seen injuries like this. A lot of people have been crushed by the debris and the mud and the buildings that fell on them or around them. A lot of them have broken sternums, broken ribs, crushed, collapsed lungs.
3: The Foreign Minister Penny Wong says the number of Australians missing after the flooding disaster in the Tibet-Nepal border region is now 38. The number was revised down from 39 after one person got in touch with the family earlier today, saying they were safe. After 2.5 decades and more than 9 weeks of hearings, the men behind one of Canberra's most infamous cold cases have been sentenced. James Viver reports.
5: In 1999, Joseph

0: Tony and Steve Fabrizi broke into the McKellar home of Irma and Gregor Palasics, violently assaulting them and stealing $30,000. Irma died from her injuries. Justice David Mossop sentenced Joseph Ficconi to 20 years in jail with a non-parole period of 12 years, while Steve Fabrizi will serve 16 and a half years with a non-parole period of 11 years. Ficconi has terminal liver cancer, with Justice Mossop saying it's almost certain he will die in jail. Both offenders are in their early 70s.
1: Election analysts say One Nation has a chance to take a seat from the ALP in this weekend's secret harbour state by-election in Western Australia. One Nation has never won a lower house seat in WA, and a state by-election in Perth would typically be a contest between the Liberal and Labor parties. However, this weekend's poll is largely being seen as a contest between One Nation and Labor. Publisher of the polling website The Poll Bludger, William Bow, says Labor would need to secure a majority in the primary vote to retain its seat.
2: There have been sort of reports that One Nation and Labor are about equal on the primary vote. That would be bad news for Labor if so, because One Nation are going to get more preferences than Labor are. The Liberal Party are the third biggest player here, and most of their preferences will go to One Nation.
1: The Shadow Resources Minister has accused the federal government of hindering Australia's energy competitiveness. Earlier this week, National Cabinet agreed to minimum standards requiring new data centres to be powered entirely by renewables, while Queensland and the Northern Territory have said they'd be allowed to use an agnostic mix of energy. The federal government has denied those claims, declaring no carve-outs under its renewables plan. Shadow Minister Susan MacDonald says the government must re-evaluate its decision.
3: They will take whatever energy they can get in the places where we need it, and data centres cannot drive our energy plan. It needs to be every sort of electricity and energy that we have. Chris Bowen is not being practical. He is going to make us less competitive.
1: King Haakon VIII has taken the throne in Norway after the death of his father, Harald V. Large crowds gathered to watch the new monarch's arrival at the royal palace in Oslo, where he's been meeting government ministers. Harald died earlier today at the age of 89. He was a popular king, reigning for more than three decades, and was credited with modernising the Norwegian monarchy. In sport and the NRL, Penrith has virtually ended Canterbury Bankstown's finals hopes with a 24-10 win at Western Sydney Stadium. Andrew Moore reports.
4: The Bulldogs had to win. It was as simple as that. They're looking to replicate their stunning round six victory over Penrith, but it was the Panthers who scored early through their second rower Liam Martin, and even though Matt Burton scored for the Bulldogs before half time, Penrith led 8-4 at the break, and crucially, 4 minutes into the second half, Liam Martin scored again. It was 14-4, and really the result was never in doubt. Before a crowd of 19,979, Penrith for the time being back in first spot ahead of the Warriors. While at Brookvale Oval, Manlooringa defeated the bottom of the table St George Illawarra Dragons 44-10. Andrew Moore, ABC Sport, Sydney.
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6: Welcome back. You're listening to Nightlife. Greta Lee Jackson in the chair for Suzanne tonight, and she will be back tomorrow. We're all looking forward to that. Coming up, you're going to be introduced to an Australian poet and novelist who you've probably never heard of, who was the first woman to graduate from Melbourne University's School of Law and is only starting to gain recognition for her work some 100 years after her death at the age of 36. Then we're heading to Darwin with Drive presenter Adam Steer for an emotional moment between father and son at the end of a famous cross-country rally. Then it's the Mighty Challenge, all about the week that was, cocktails, initials and acronyms, India, Pakistan, Bangladesh and Sri Lanka, and Hollywood heroes. So study up and make sure you call me after the news in just under an hour's time. And of course, later, Andrew Romano will be on the program with the latest on all the big news out of the US.
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3: Tonight we're going to spend some time getting to know an Australian poet and novelist who I suspect many of you have never heard of. Not because she lacked talent or lived an unremarkable life, it's quite the opposite, as we're about to find out. Knowing she would die young from a congenital heart condition, Lesbia Hartford lived a short but intense life. She was one of the first women to graduate from Melbourne University's law school, only to go and work on the factory floor as a clothing machinist. She identified as bisexual, writing love poems about men and women. She also wrote about revolutionary change and daily life in the early 1900s. She's been championed by the likes of Les Murray, who has called her one of Australia's greatest poets. But this recognition came well after she died in 1927. Now, almost 100 years since her death, Melbourne writer and editor Jeff Sparrow decided it was about time her story was told properly. He's written the first full-length biography about Lesbia Hartford. It's called Somewhere Here, The Future's Hit. Jeff, welcome to Nightlife.
4: Thanks for having me.
3: So Lesbia Hartford knew her time on Earth would be short. How did living in the shadow of death affect her?
4: Yeah, so she's born in 1891 and she was what was called at the time a blue baby. So she had a congenital heart defect that meant any kind of exertion was difficult for her. And as you say, she knew she probably wouldn't live that long. But she made an extraordinary effort to live a full life. She was writing from a very early age. She was incredibly highly educated for a woman of her era, and she went and studied law at the University of Melbourne at the same time as Robert Menzies, in fact, who was one of her early enemies. And she insisted that she was going to make the most of her time on Earth in all sorts of different ways, both as a incredibly innovative writer doing stuff like decades ahead of her time, and also as a political activist. And that's why I think her story is so important.
3: You read more of her writing when you were researching a previous book on the Marxist Guido Baracchi, who she had a passionate affair with. She wasn't your main focus then, but what about those words stuck in your head as something you must return to?
4: One of the things that I thought was really important about her story was that she was living in this period of intense change. So, you know, when she was born in the same year as the Shearer strike, just as the Labor Party was beginning to form, and she lived, you know, through the First World War, when the Labor Party was passionately in support of the war. So this tremendous political turmoil when all of the kinds of modern organisations that we now associate with politics were being formed, but also a time of tremendous change for ideas about sexuality. So in the year that she was born, one of the Adelaide newspapers could run an article talking about girls' love, the love between girls at schools, and just describing this as something unexceptional, even, you know, perhaps to be encouraged. As late as 1918, young women at the University of Melbourne were having mock marriages with each other. And again, it wasn't necessarily regarded as being something unusual or perverse. So she lived through this time when ideas were changing really rapidly, and she was trying to find ways to respond to them and to write about them. And I think that in some ways we live in a time like that now, where ideas and institutions are collapsing, changing, assumptions are being overturned. And I think in that context, there's a real value in revisiting someone who lived through a kind of period that's not so far away from what we're experiencing now.
3: And we'll talk about her life in just a moment. But first of all, before we do that, it's an unusual name, Lesbia. Just quickly tell us about her name.
4: Right. So again, this goes to this notion of how attitudes to sexuality have so fundamentally changed. So the name Lesbia comes from Catullus, the

0: the Roman poet who was writing about a woman with whom he was passionately in love. It was a pseudonym for a Roman woman. And in Lesbia's era, throughout most of the 19th century, it was actually a name that was associated with a woman who was passionately desired by a man. So in some ways, it was an unusual name at the time, but not for the reasons that we now think it might be unusual. And in fact, the term lesbian, meaning in terms of a phrase for same-sex desire, wasn't really known in Australia till much, much later. And you know, in your introduction, you talked about Lesbia identifying herself as bisexual. But in fact, again, that's a terminology that only came into parlance much, much later. And one of the things that I really like about researching and writing this book is, you know, we think a lot about the Anzacs and they're venerated in all kinds of ways, and they're often held up as the sort of zenith of Australian masculinity. But in fact, sexual attitudes in that period were much more complex and much more fluid than we might think. And there's a kind of queer underbelly running through that whole period, which I think is absolutely fascinating.
1: Now, when Lesbia was a child, her father went to look for work and never returned. What did she say about being raised by a single mother without a man calling the shots?
0: She writes a tremendous poem called Fatherless, where essentially she says, well, look, I was raised by women, you know, surrounded by women. I never had a man telling me what to do or what to say. And the final line is, I think my own thoughts in my woman's head, which is very much the attitude that she evinced all through her life. She was incredibly strong-willed and incredibly determined that not only should she be able to live a full life, but women should be able to live a full life. Most of her most intense relationships were with women.
1: Despite her heart condition, or maybe because of it, she got herself into Melbourne University's law school. Can you tell us about her encounters with the young future PM Robert Menzies that you mentioned earlier?
0: Yeah, so Melbourne University in the years immediately before the First World War, it's a very exclusive, privileged organisation. It's starting to allow female students, and they're still quite rare, and they're often looked down upon both the male lecturers and the male students. And in 1914, as the First World War begins, there begins to be political tumult amongst the students, and Lesbia is very much associated with the radical students who are sceptical about the war and want to have debates about it. Robert Menzies is very much associated with the conservative students, and he's kind of interesting figure at that time, that he's very young, he's very thin, he's already recognised as a future leader by students of the university, but as well as being passionately devoted to politics, he's also passionately devoted to poetry, which he's incredibly bad at. And so one of the things I found when I was researching it, there's one of the local papers was running a competition in which people could write in and nominate Australia's greatest poets. And somebody wrote in and nominated Robert Gordon Menzies. And it's clearly a joke from other students who are sort of making fun of these sort of very pompous poems that he's publishing in the Melbourne University student magazines. And so at one point, he and Lesbia have a public debate about the nature of social change and where it might come from. And Menzies is putting a conservative view and Lesbia is putting a radical view. And it's a really terrific encounter, both because they represent different political ideals, but also they just represent different ways of thinking about the world and about poetry. Lesbia is a radical modernist poet who's trying to think of different poetic forms to represent this sort of new age that's dawning, whereas even as a young man, Robert Menzies is both politically conservative but very aesthetically conservative as well. So, yeah, it's a great little encounter.
1: After studying at Melbourne University's law school, why did she then abandon the profession and take up a job as a clothing machinist?
0: she had been very religious as a young girl. By the

0: time she comes to university, she's essentially lost her faith in God, but become increasingly interested in social affairs. And she's involved with a group called the Free Religious Fellowship that is trying to find, I guess, secular alternatives to religion. And so she's developed an almost Tolstoyan attitude that intellectuals shouldn't simply batten off the labor of others, but should be involved in producing things in and of themselves. And so she has a kind of pacifist opposition to the outbreak of war, but she also falls in love with a friend of her brother's who's a young soldier going off to Gallipoli. And when he is killed in Gallipoli, she has a very intense response that comes through in all of these poems, where she really starts to wonder about the nature of morality and the purpose of life in a post-religious world. And she also feels very guilty, I think, about being in a relatively privileged position where people are dying in the mud of France. And so she goes to work in a clothing factory, partly to be amongst ordinary people, but increasingly because she's becoming convinced by radical ideas, particularly those associated with the famous industrial workers of the world, or the Wobblies, who are organizing in the factories. And so she begins to organize in a clothing factory and to organize the young women who are in there.
1: So obviously it inspired her politics and a change within her views, but also how did it inspire her writing?
0: Yeah, I mean, this is fascinating because her poetry in the factory, I think, is absolutely gorgeous. And the factory is a place where all of these sort of contradictions are coming together. So there is a enormous anxiety in society about the young working class women who are starting to work out of home for the first time. They're no longer under the control of their parents or other people. And so the newspapers are full of this kind of concern about the sexuality of factory girls and the fact that they might be having sex out of marriage and so on and so forth. And Lesbia's poems are these great little observations about what these young women are saying, what these young women are doing. And they are political poems, but not in a kind of didactic or moralistic sense. Over and over again, she's sort of capturing the vitality and the humor and the sexuality of these young women, and hinting at the way it's cramped and restricted by the tedium of working in a factory. And at the same time, she's increasingly involved as a trade union leader. And one of the things she's trying to do is find ways to get these young women directly involved in a politics from which they are alienated from. So, you know, as a unionist, one of the things that she does is she asks the women, who is it you would like to hear from? You know, we can have lectures in these union halls. We can have any speaker you want. Who would you like to hear for? And the women nominate a doctor who is a specialist on sexual education and sexually transmitted infections. And it's this kind of fantastic little vignette of the way that Lesbia is just incredibly attuned to where these young women are at, the things that they are interested in, and how those might relate to the world around them. And then in her poetry, she's trying to find a language to express these yearnings that these women have. And if you think about conventional Australian or Anglophile poetry, it's not normally dedicated to, I don't know, you know, larrikin factory girls clowning around on the factory floor. So this new subject matter is connected with a new and innovative way of writing Australian poetry.
1: You're listening to Nightlife. I'm speaking with Jeff Sparrow, who is the author of Somewhere Here, The Future's Head, a biography of a little-known Australian poet and novelist, Lesbia Hartford. Now, Jeff, Lesbia was most active as a writer between 1914 and 1923. So you'd better set the scene for us and give us a sense of the upheaval at that time and what was going on in her world in a little bit more detail.
0: This was a period of tremendous tumult. You know, the whole sort of period after the turn of the century, to think, you know, people are grappling with

0: the meaning of Freud's discovery of the unconscious, but it's also a period of tremendous social conflicts culminating in the Russian Revolution. It's also a period of, well, the First World War, which really shatters the way people had previously thought about the relationships between developed states. You have the most advanced countries in the world using this technology not for the benefit of their population, but to slaughter people in the trenches. And immediately after the First World War, of course, you have an epidemic of Spanish flu that sweeps across Europe, comes to Australia, and is responsible for, well, millions more deaths as well. So it is this period of tremendous upheaval, tremendous change. And in that time, there is a sense amongst all kinds of people, but it's very much epitomized in Lesbia's writing and work, the sense that there are possibilities for a different way to live, a different kind of sexuality, a different kind of art, and a different kind of society. And that's really what her career is dedicated to.
1: And where is her poetry coming from, and what is it for? Did she ever seek to have her poems published?
0: Most of her poetry was just shared with friends. She would often include it in letters that she would send to them. She kept a series of poetry notebooks where, you know, they're now in the Mitchell Library in New South Wales. You can see these handwritten poems, but she only had a very small number of poems published during her life. And that's partly, I think, because she was conscious about how out of step she was with the poetic mainstream. So, you know, one of the things that she insisted is that poetry should be capable of dealing with the new world that was dawning in the 20th century, and that so many Australian poets, well, Menzies, for example, was a really great example, are much more comfortable writing about ancient Greece or ancient Rome or these classical antecedents in this sort of very mannered and traditional poetry than they were in writing about, I don't know, the streets of Melbourne or the streets of Sydney. But Australians often forget that as early as 1900, Australia was one of the most urbanised countries in the world, with the vast majority of Australians living in cities, in Melbourne or Sydney, and quite big cities by the standards of the time. And yet a whole lot of the literature was very focused on these narratives about the bush, about, you know, the colonial past, and so on and so forth. And Lesbia was very much a poet of the cities, of the new relationships that were developing amongst people who were, you know, living in the slums of Melbourne and Sydney, or working in factories, or dealing with a kind of landscape that was intensely commodified. In some ways, she is writing about the world that we take for granted today, but at the time it was new and challenging. And for a lot of poets and writers, it simply wasn't something that you could write about. You know, poetry wasn't meant to discuss factory girls or sexuality, or, you know, Lesbia writes some three poems about menstruation. It's just not a subject that other poets of the day would write about.
1: And her poems suggest she was quite optimistic about modernism. Where did that come from, and what were the possibilities she saw?
0: Right. So she's writing in this time of change. She's writing in a period where all of the assumptions from an earlier generation have been shattered. I mean, think about the effects of the First World War and what that meant for the way people thought about how nations related to each other. Think about something like the discovery of the unconscious and the way it changes the way that we think about it, ourself and our sexuality. For a lot of writers and political thinkers, this was a period of tremendous anxiety, and the changes that were taking place were entirely to be regretted. Whereas for Lesbia, her attitude was, okay, there's all sorts of things that are wrong with the modern world. You know, the First World War has unleashed this tremendous violence that's being inflicted on, you know, millions of people. But we can see in these changes the basis for what a different world might look like. And she would talk about that in terms of politics. So she was tremendously enthusiastic about the prospects of, you know, ordinary people taking control and building a different kind of society in which workers had much more of a say, but also in terms of sexuality. And so she's writing poems in which she's addressing the woman that she loved and saying,

0: That, you know, one day in the future, these kind of relationships will be honoured and treasured.
1: Let's talk about those relationships. She had a passionate affair with Guido Baracchi. How did they meet? What did she see in him? And do you have any of her poems she wrote about him?
0: Guido Baracchi came from a very wealthy family and was a man of, as they say at the time, independent means, who had been studying at the University of Melbourne and had been at Trinity College. And I mean, you get a sense of his politics and his ideas by noting the very first time he got himself in trouble at university. He wrote an article for the Trinity College magazine called "The Art of Picking Up," which was, as the name describes, it was about
1: Version of the game, right?
0: Right. Except, of course, expressed in the sort of vocabulary of early Fabian socialism. So the idea was that young people didn't need formal introductions. They could just meet each other and establish kind of relationships. So he becomes interested in socialism. He becomes a something of a radical, but he's always a bit of a dilettante. And when he meets Lesbia, for the first time, he's met someone who knows a lot more about radical politics than he does and is much more serious about it. I mean, she's working in a factory because she wants to be involved in the trade union movement. After meeting her, he tries to get a job in a boot factory and he lasts for like 3 days because it's, you know, it's such a shock to the system. But under her influence, you know, he causes an enormous scandal at Melbourne University by writing an anti-war poem, and then eventually leaves and becomes a radical himself. But of course, he's also a notorious philanderer. And at the same time as he's having a passionate affair with Lesbia, he's also in a relationship with the novelist Catherine Susanna Pritchard and a third woman who he unexpectedly eventually marries. And so a lot of Lesbia's poetry from this time is involved in trying to disentangle these complicated relationships and trying to work out how these affairs that she's embroiled in relate to the politics of the time. I mean, one of the interesting things about this period is for Australians, the Russian Revolution, its impact in Australian society was as much to do with sexuality as it was to do with politics. So both conservatives and radicals see the Russian Revolution in terms of ideas of free love because the Russians have introduced no-fault divorce. And so this is this period when people are rethinking how they might relate to each other. Eventually, however, Lesbia recognizes that Guido is never going to give her the kind of relationship she wants. And one of the poems she writes about him goes like this. "He looks in my heart and the image there is himself, himself, than himself more fair. And he thinks of my heart as a mirror clear to reflect the image I hold most dear. But my heart is much more like a stream, I think, where my lover may come when he needs to drink. And my heart is a stream that seems asleep, but the tranquil waters run strong and deep. They reflect the image that seems most fair, but their meaning and purpose are otherwhere. He may come, my lover, but lie on the drink, but gaze at his image and smile and drink, while the hidden waters run strong and free, unheeded, unguessed at, the soul of me." So,
1: yeah,
0: you know.
1: Yeah, wow. That's relatable.
0: Right, yeah. And one of the things about her poetry, she's a modernist poet from Nilly, who died nearly 100 years ago, but her poetry is incredibly accessible and clear and seems really contemporary, and that's one of the things I like about it.
1: And these relationships, her loves during her short life inspired much of her writing. Can you tell us about another one of her big loves, the philosopher Katie Lush?
0: So this is really Lesbia's great love, I think, and many of her most beautiful poems are written in praise of Katie Lush, who is a philosophy tutor at the University of Melbourne, slightly older than Lesbia and more established. Lesbia meets her just before she goes to university and falls almost immediately in love with her and writes this stream of love poems directed to her, incredibly passionate, erotic poems about this older woman who she admires and thinks is absolutely gorgeous. And it's a difficult relationship for a biographer to kind of untangle because we don't have any correspondence between them, and the documentation is very, very scanty. And mostly what we have is Lesbia's poetry over the years, which, again, incredibly passionate. It's clear that that Katie means an immense amount to her, but it's also clear that Katie does not want to have the kind of relationship that Lesbia wants to have with her. So they remain friends throughout their entire life, but Lesbia's poetry sort of oscillates between these sort of passionate praise poems about Katie, but also these despairing poems about the fact that Katie doesn't want her in the way that Lesbia wants Katie. And again, it's this sort of glimpse. This is all happening, you know, during the First World War, and it's a glimpse of a different side to the whole sort of Anzac mythos, this era when, you know, a woman was just writing these beautiful love poetry directed towards another woman.
1: You're listening to Nightlife. We're speaking with Jeff Sparrow, who is the author of Somewhere Here, The Future's Hid, a biography of novelist and poet Lesbia Hartford. Now, Jeff, Lesbia also wrote novels as well as poems. What about The Invaluable Mystery, the novel she wrote? Did she hope that would be published?
0: Yeah, so this is considerably later. It's in the aftermath of the First World War. It's after she's been involved trying to establish revolutionary groups both in Australia and in Sydney, and those groups have been more or less crushed. And she's met the man. She goes on to marry a guy called Patrick Harford, or at least that's how he presents himself as being called. And she moves back to Melbourne, and decides that instead of activism, she's going to devote herself back to writing, and she sets out to write a novel. And it's not necessarily clear why it is that she decides to write a novel rather than poetry. It may well be that she thought that this might be provide a basis on which she could make a living. It's just that the novel she writes is completely unpublishable. I mean, it's unpublishable partly because it's a sort of fictionalized account of her own experiences as a political radical in Sydney in 1918. So it's a novel that's set in the First World War in Sydney. It's about the internment of Germans who were rounded up as illegal aliens and imprisoned in quite brutal conditions. And it's also about relationships among this small group of socialists in Sydney. And in a very conservative Australia, these are not subjects that any commercial publisher is going to take on. But as well as that, she writes this novel in a very different way than anyone else is writing novels at the time. She's influenced by European modernist novels. And so one of the things that she does is that she makes this a novel that explores the nature of representation itself. So the main character is a great reader. Lesbia talks about the books she reads and does, and has this really interesting parallel between the way she understands what's happening in the world and her actual experiences in this very sort of bleak period of repression during the First World War. And then she also does these really interesting sort of fracturing of time and place. So even though the book is set in the early years of the First World War, most of the material that she puts in it comes from later in the war. And so there's a very sort of bleak mood of kind of this grinding repression in wartime Sydney that the characters are trying to grapple with. Now, I think this is a book that it's 10, 20, 30 years ahead of its time. It reminds me a lot of Christina Stead, who would, you know, another early Australian modernist novel, but it's much, much earlier. And of course, she couldn't get it published. It was a topic that was completely unintelligible for an Australian audience, and a style of novel that was almost completely unintelligible. And so, you know, it was not accepted by anyone during her lifetime.
1: When was it eventually accepted?
0: So it was lost. So after her death, when her papers were scattered. It was believed that it was entirely lost. And then in the 1982, Sydney academics discovered it buried in the archives of the Commonwealth Literary Fund and published a version of it in the late

0: Which, I mean, just an extraordinary sort of act of aesthetic rediscovery of this lost novel from the 1920s.
1: So Lesbia Harford was fairly unknown in her lifetime and she died penniless. When did her writing start to get some recognition? Was it when that novel was discovered and published in the 80s or prior to that?
0: So she was ensconced in a coterie of people who went on to become important literary figures. I mentioned Catherine Susanna Pritchard, but Lesbia was very close with the critic Nettie Palmer, who's a famous Australian critic. Mm-hmm. In fact, Lesbia and Nettie had a relationship when they were very young, and Nettie championed Lesbia's writing after her death and played a major role in getting an edition of her books published in an edition of her poetry published in 1941. But again, even then, it was so far ahead of its time, it was very difficult for people to sort of make sense of it in a different political context. And so it was only much later that the poet and writer Marjorie Pizer, along with Drusilla Majeska, brought out an edition of Lesbia's poems in, I think, 1985. And it was that brought Lesbia to a new audience. And since then, there's been this sort of growing recognition. It's almost like this sort of cult-like fervour amongst people who find her, both because her life is so extraordinary, but also her writing is so unlike anything else in the Australian canon. And one of the difficulties people have had with it, I think, is that a lot of the poetry is very entwined with Lesbia's life and activities. And so without much knowledge of the events around her, a lot of it has been kind of difficult to understand. Even though the poetry itself is written quite simply, it doesn't use the sort of complex intertextuality that we might associate with European modernism. But one of the reasons I wanted to write a biography was to make the context in which this poetry and her novel appeared more accessible to readers. So, you know, that's one of the points of this book. I think it's partly that her life is an amazing story in and of itself, but it allows you to sort of appreciate this body of work, which I don't think has received the acknowledgement that it deserves.
1: And why do you feel all this time later that her life and writing is particularly relevant now? We touched on it right at the start of our conversation, but let's just elaborate a little bit more on that.
0: Yeah, so I think her writing was a response to the beginning of an era that we are now experiencing the end of. That is, that she really writes in a lot of ways. You can say that the 20th century really starts with the First World War. That's what inducts Australia into, you know, the status quo that we take for granted, the kinds of political system that we have, the kinds of aesthetic models that we have, the kinds of ways that Australians associate with Australia. That all came into place after the First World War. Well, I think the stability that Australia knew through that period is now coming to an end. I mean, we're in a time now where the institutions that were created in that time are beginning to fall apart. The political parties that once seemed to sort of dominate the landscape are increasingly unable to attract people in the way that they once did. The political landscape looks a lot more unstable. We are grappling with what might it mean to write poetry or novels in the era of climate change or in the era of AI. What kind of literary forms might enable us to come to terms with the particular conjunction that we exist with today? And, you know, I'm not saying that Lesbia Harford has all of the answers for the modern era, but it's really interesting seeing what it was like to grapple with the coming of modernity from our perspective, where those institutions that Lesbia was encountering for the first time are now beginning to fall apart. So that's the way I think that her life, even though in some ways it seems such a long way away from our own, I think it actually holds a sort of a mirror up to some of the challenges that we face in a really interesting way.
1: Jeff, thank you so much for joining Nightlife tonight.
0: Thanks for having me.
1: That was Jeff Sparrow, who is the author of Somewhere Here, the Future's Head, the biography of poet and novelist Lesbia Harford.
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1: You're listening to Nightlife. Greta Lee Jackson here, filling in for Suzanne. She'll be back tomorrow night. Coming up shortly, it'll be the Mighty Challenge. So make sure you give me a call after the news to play. Hope you've been studying, because the categories, once again, are cocktails. We've also got initials and acronyms. We've got Hollywood heroes. India, Pakistan, Bangladesh and Sri Lanka, and, of course, the week that was. So that number is 1-300-800-222 if you don't know it already, and get in line to play while the news is on. That's a good tip, I reckon. And coming up after that, our US correspondent Andrew Romano will have the latest on the big stories coming out of the USA, like why trade talks with Canada collapsed so quickly over the last few days, and what's next for tech giant Meta after they agreed to a multi-billion dollar settlement payout instead of going to trial over allegations that Facebook and Instagram were deliberately designed to keep kids hooked. And we're also going to talk about what made Dolly Parton one of the rare unifiers of Americans across the political divide. Oh, but first, we're going to head to one of Australia's capital cities. Where will it be?
7: This week in Darwin.
1: We're going straight to the top now. The top end, that is, where rallies are reaching the finish line, mangoes are raining down and renewables are being replaced in part of the National Data Centre plan. With me is Drive presenter on ABC Darwin, Adam Steer. Hello again, Adam.
8: Hi, Greta. How are you doing?
9: Good, thank you. So, look, this first story that we're going to talk about, I'm so relieved you are, because last week I made a little bit of a embarrassing error, not being completely up to date on the situation regarding data centers all over Australia. But you got a scoop the other day. Can you tell me what happened?
8: Yeah, so the National Cabinet, so that's the premiers, the prime minister, the chief ministers, all the leaders of the country were meeting this week to nut out a couple of issues, one of which was the federal government wanted a blanket uniform federal approach to data centres. So for those that aren't aware what the data centres are, these are the...
9: It's probably just me, Adam.
8: But they are gigantic things. And this week, the federal government wanted this uniform approach. And one of the big concerns is about how much power these data centres use, which is far more power than anything else that we use in the whole entire country. And the government wanted all of the power to be renewable. Well, the Northern Territory managed to get an exemption. The Chief Minister called into the Drive program this week, straight out of National Cabinet, in a good scoop.
10: We know there is enough Beetaloo gas to power this nation for 200 years and support our allies in the region. So to be able to underpin data centres in the Territory with Beetaloo gas is significant. And those points of difference, it's so important that they were recognised, and I thank the federal government, the Prime Minister and my state and territory counterparts for really recognising that. In the Territory, we have state-owned generation, transmission and distribution. We are not connected to the national electricity market.
8: And so fracked gas, so gas that's coming from on-ground gas, will be allowed to power the proposed data centres of the Northern Territory. One of the proposed data centres is worth $40 billion dollars. That's 40 billion with a B. And it will be by the company that runs Claude, which is one of the big AI search engines. I understand it will be the size of 90 football fields. It is a huge thing, and it will be built

0: on the greater outskirts of Darwin. $40 billion. Obviously, that's going to require a lot of workmen to work here for a while. But then, like we've seen with the gas and oil boom, what happens after that? So we get thousands of people to come and build these big infrastructures. And then once they're finished, they all leave. And you're sort of left with an economic cliff at the other end. So we'll see what happens there. And of course, there's questions about how much water is going to be used, how much power is going to be used. And if they are building a $40 billion infrastructure, then what is we as the Northern Territory, what can we get out of them? Can they build us a new hospital? Maybe they could build us a stadium so we could become the 20th AFL license. Who knows? This is a big issue around the country because there's at least 255 proposed data centres of various sizes to be built everywhere across the country, and they use so much water and they use so much power. So we'll see what happens.
1: Okay. Just quickly, what were locals saying after you spoke to the minister?
0: There was a mixed reaction. Some saying, come on, you've got to allow these data centers in here. This is the new way forward. It's good for the economy. And others saying, no, they are a giant pollutant and they will be bad for the environment. And I don't care how many workers are coming. We are against that. We don't want to get extra cancer from the data centers, which is what they were alluding to. So fairly split.
1: Now to something I always love chatting about, and because it's one of the few times you can say an expletive on the radio because the context permits it. The shitbox rally this year ended in Darwin this Friday. So it ended today. What happened?
0: It's an extraordinary adventure. More than 250 teams with these cars, as you call them, shitboxes. So they are second-hand cars worth no more than $1,500. Each team has to get a sponsorship or a raise at least $5,000. All of the money goes to the Cancer Council. And this time around, they travelled 3,700 kilometres from Adelaide to Darwin. Well, that might be difficult enough if you were going up on the Stuart Highway up the guts of Australia. It becomes much more difficult when they did it mostly on the dirt, including the Unadatta track.
1: Really?
0: These very old cars. And if you can remember what it's like traveling on an old car or in an old corrugated or rough gravel road, the car's often fallen to bits. And so they did. I think they lost 34 cars out of the more than 240 that started, where they just gave up the ghost. They arrived in Darwin last Friday, and I have never seen a bunch of happier, more dusty people in my life. You know, some of those cars, I went, what did you learn? Some of those cars are quite small, an old, you know, Daihatsu from the year 2000, and two men are in there and they said, yeah, our elbows have been touching for a week, we've been going over these dusty things, but, you know, we've got to know each other and we're really happy. And all of the money, of course, was all the money is raised for the Cancer Council. There were a few, for those that know their older cars, there were a few Ford Capris. Now, these were the two-door convertible cheap cars that Ford produced in the very early 90s. So there was three of them left. I couldn't even believe it. One of them was the first car that arrived. It was called the cheap Mustang. It had, you know, rally car finishiata around it, but no roof at all. And I put my microphone across to the two men, very dusty, and I said, what was the hardest day of the trip? And they said, when it rained, because the roof didn't work.
1: Oh, no. Yeah. Look, did you see any Holden Barinas? I haven't seen any on the road for a year, because I was going to say that was my first ever car, and I'm thinking that they all ended up in the shitbox rallies.
0: Yeah, lots of Holden Barinas. Quite a few, of course, old Fords, Ford Commodores, Ford Falcons and Holden Commodores. The oldest car was a 1972 Hillman Hunter, which I don't think were even good cars in the first place, and no air conditioning. Imagine that.
1: Oh, boy.
0: 3,700 kilometres. But the beautiful story was these two men who arrived. They were called the Richies, so they were dressed up like Richie Benaud, and they were in this big old Volvo that had one of those old car phones with the curly-whirly cord in it. So I was talking to them as they're coming through the finish line. And then a young man jumps out and he's very happy. Hooray, hooray, hooray. Turns out he's one of the sons of one of the drivers. And he had flown up from Sydney to say, Dad, you're my greatest hero. What transpired was this young man who was at university had just finished

0: Dad bursts into tears and says, "No, son, you're my greatest hero."
1: He said that I was his hero. It's the other way around. He was diagnosed 5 days before the start of his Year 12 exams. He still sat 5 of 7 of them and didn't sit the last two because he was actually in the chemotherapy ward. So, yeah, I've got nothing on the bravery and the courage that my son has.
0: They're crying, I'm crying, everybody's crying, and it was a beautiful moment.
2: And best design or best decorated car and costumes, was it the Richies or were there some contenders?
0: There was a few, that Chinese website Temu, where you can get everything cheap now, they got a workover. I mean, there was helmets that looked like disco balls. There was a lot of sparkly dresses. There was people dressed like animals, other people dressed like superheroes. Hard to tell. Everyone had a good time. Sort of something I think you should do on your bucket list before you die is, you know, drive somewhere weird, because they're driving off track, right? They're not on the main highways. And it's all raising money for a good cause. It seems like a lovely event. Everybody's smiling at the end.
2: Yeah, totally. Especially when they made it to Darwin for their car held up. And yeah, I just love the stories of, it's such a great thing to do for like when you're retired. It's just community and adventure, and you got the time to do it. I hats off to those people that choose to do it. I think it's on the horizon for me, and hopefully it's still going.
0: Yeah, well, I'm trying to convince the ABC that we should follow it. And there is a June next year. It's Cairns to Darwin via Kakadu. So we'll see if I can get that across the line with the bosses.
2: What is it about the census? We're still talking about it, and apparently Darwin is talking a lot about mangoes. Should mangoes be in the census form?
0: Well, so we are in the change of season. So we're moving from the dry season, where it's perfect, endless summer days every day, to the beginning of the build-up, where it starts to get a little more moist and unstable, is the word that the Bureau of Meteorology uses, but it starts to just get a little bit more.
2: Describing a toddler, actually, worse than unstable, yeah.
0: Things get a bit tetchy, it gets a bit sweaty. Mango madness, the tropo season is about to occur. This is before the wet season. What that means is that there's mangoes everywhere. I was just walking through a park yesterday, and there was just mangoes literally falling out of the sky from all of the trees that are just in the public parks, mangoes everywhere. And so during the census, our social media team went out and they thought, you know, there's some different questions we should be asking in the census, including this one.
3: How many mangoes has your household consumed in a year?
4: Probably about 10, I would say.
5: Probably triple that.
3: About 30.
5: Clear my horse. He's off the trees. So, yeah, except me as a member of the household.
6: Oh, we consume a lot. We go and pick mangoes at someone's orchard. So we've got a big supply. We'd consume 100 mangoes in a year. We dry them. We do all sorts of things with them.
7: I believe like 20 mangoes. We don't really eat that much mangoes.
8: Oh my goodness, how many don't we eat in a year, right? It's Darwin. We have the best mangoes.
3: Do you reckon you'd be hitting 100?
8: Maybe not quite 100. There's only two of us in our house, but maybe 50.
0: Lillian Watkins reporting there. So there you go. Some of the local residents in the top end reckon they're eating more than 100 mangoes a year, bathing in the mangoes. I mean, if you love mangoes, come up here, right? Greta, this is the time to do it. They're beautiful.
2: Oh, I don't love going to the supermarket and seeing them for a hefty price when you can't give them away in Darwin, but anyway.
0: Yeah, and you know, if you are the owner of a toddler at the moment, then the other advantage up here at the moment is it's hot and warm all the time. And, you know, I imagine during winter you've been taking on and off all those clothes of the toddler. Mm. You don't have to do it up here. They can just run around with their shoes on, hardly anything.
2: Yeah, good. Yes, and long nude summer. Sounds good. Thanks, Adam.
0: See ya.
2: Adam Steer, ABC Darwin Drive presenter there. You're listening to Nightlife. Coming up, it's the Mighty Challenge. So while the news is on, I suggest that you get in line to play 1-300-800-222. I would love to have a chat. Well, not too long of a chat, just a little bit of a g'day, how you going? And then we'll get on with the questions. But before we do that and head to the news, I love a bit of Huey Lewis.

0: This is it. You're listening to Night Live. Greta Lee Jackson filling in for Suzanne. Coming up, the Mighty Challenge, the number to play, 1-300-800-222. Please get in line to play. And then after that, Andrew Romano. That's all coming up. And then we might have a bit of a chat about street names.
1: Everything Brisbane.
2: It was such an iconic wedding and party venue.
1: It's where your passions lie.
2: The Brisbane that I know is vibrant, modern and progressive.
1: It's when and where you need us. 612 ABC Brisbane.
3: ABC News. Hello, I'm Simon Lauder. The Multicultural Community Services of Central Australia says families across the Northern Territory are receiving reports of relatives dying in the catastrophic flooding along the Nepal-Tibet border. Officials say the death toll there is now close to 500 people, with more than 1,500 people from 30 countries unaccounted for, including at least 38 Australians. Nepali community leader and service chairperson Mona Ulak says the scale of the disaster is unimaginable.
4: In Alice Springs, we have already come across with few families who lost their family members. One has missing brother and not contactable at all. And one young lady believed to have lost her mother's side and father's side, entire family washed away.
3: The United Nations has begun sending emergency supplies into flood-devastated regions of Nepal. Displaced families, women and young children are still waiting for relief after the catastrophic flooding and mudslides along the Nepal-Tibet border. A landslide-formed lake raised fears it would overflow, causing further flooding, briefly halting rescue efforts, which have now resumed. The Red Cross estimates more than 90,000 people have been affected by the disaster. UNICEF Nepal's Brina Shrestha says children are the priority.
5: UNICEF is on the ground. We're working with the government and partners to assess the situation, to understand what it is that children and families need, and to respond accordingly. But our priority, first and foremost, is the children, to make sure that they're safe, protected, and eventually able to recover from this disaster.
3: Iran has urged other countries not to enforce new U.S. sanctions against Tehran. Iran's foreign ministry describes the measures as illegal and state terrorism. It says countries that take part in the sanctions are helping impose one state's will on independent nations. Tehran says it will use all available means to defend itself against what it calls a combined U.S. and Israeli military and economic assault. Back home in the Property Council says Victorian jobs would be at risk if the state government goes ahead with its proposed work-from-home legislation. Business groups are once again calling for the draft laws to be scrapped as Parliament continues debating amendments. Premier Ben Carroll says the laws will be passed before the November election and come into effect from July next year. The Victorian Director of the Property Council, Kath Evans, says she's concerned about the economic impact.
6: We already have the highest unemployment rate of any state in Australia. We need policies that attract investment to this state and create new jobs. We call on the government to abolish this legislation and move forward with sensible policy initiatives.
3: One Nation's leader in Western Australia says a win in the Secret Harbour by-election wouldn't necessarily provide a template for future campaigns. The minor party is eyeing off its first lower house seat in WA in Saturday's poll. It's being watched closely as the first by-election battle between One Nation and Labor this year. The party's WA leader, Rod Caddy, says he's feeling confident.
7: I don't think you can ever put a template really on anything. Every area is different. Different demographics where you live, you need to make sure you're getting your messaging right so that you are, you know, talking to the people directly on the things that matter to them most.
3: In the AFL, a miss after the siren saw the Western Bulldogs hold on against Collingwood in the first ever wild card final. ABC Sports' Corbin Middlemass reports.
8: Tim Membry marked and had the ball in his hand as the final siren went, with the Bulldogs up by 4 points. He had the game and the season of two clubs on his boot. His drop punt faded to the right, handing the Bulldogs a spot in an elimination final and a 3-point victory, while ending his team season and subsequently the career of 375-game veteran Steele Sidebottom. It was a pulsating wildcard final, with the lead changing four times in time on in the final term. ultimately the Bulldogs on the right side of it and advance to week two of the finals. Earlier, the lead swung five times in the opening quarter before the Bulldogs twice got out beyond 20, only for Collingwood to peg them back. Corbin Middlemass, ABC Sport, Melbourne.
3: And in the NRL, Penrith is back in first spot for now after a 24-10 win over Canterbury Bankstown at Western Sydney Stadium. And Manly Warringah defeated the bottom of the table, St George Illawarra Dragons, 44-10. You're up to date with the very latest ABC News.
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0: Hello, great to be with you this Friday night. Greta Lee Jackson filling in Suzanne for Suzanne one last time, and she is back tomorrow. Coming up, we've got Andrew Romano, our mate in the States, with all the latest on the big stories coming out of the US. But first, it's the Mighty Challenge. 1-300-800-222. That's the number to call to play. We have a few open lines. You've got a good shot at getting through tonight. Last Friday was pretty hectic. I'm not sure that everybody got through, so you have a chance tonight. Give me a call. That number again, 1-300-800-222.
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0: It sure is the Mighty Challenge this Friday, the 28th of August. And the categories are the week that was, of course, also cocktails, India, Pakistan, Bangladesh and Sri Lanka,

0: Hollywood, and initials and acronyms. And first up is Mario in Lemire. Hello, Mario.
1: Good morning.
0: Good morning to you, Mario. Which category would you like to begin with?
1: Could you repeat them again? I missed them.
0: Of course. The week that was, cocktails, India, Pakistan, Bangladesh and Sri Lanka. That's a single category. Hollywood, and initials and acronyms.
1: We'll go Hollywood this time.
0: Sure.
1: I'll try and get one.
0: Yeah, good luck to you, Mario, and I really do appreciate you calling first, calling early. That's always good. Okay, so which surname beginning with the letter W appears on the Hollywood Walk of Fame more than any other surname?
1: Oh, dear. With W, William?
0: Correct. It is Williams. That is right. Mario, you've got one.
1: Yeah, lucky.
0: Would you like to stay here or would you like to move to a different category?
1: We'll go to India, Pakistan, Bangladesh.
0: And Sri Lanka, sure.
1: And Sri Lanka, we'll go there and see what happens there.
0: Okay. In 1952, India won its first ever test match at Chepauk Stadium in which city?
1: It was India, so it wasn't Ceylon or Sri Lanka.
0: Mm-hmm. It was India.
1: I will say, I don't know, I'm going to say Delhi.
0: It is not Delhi.
1: All right.
0: Oh, but you did. Good on you, Mario. Thank you.
1: You got one. I'm a winner.
0: Yes. Everyone's a winner. You get a participation award, Mario.
1: That's it. Thank you very much.
0: No, thank you. We've got Adam James in Hobart. Hello.
2: Hello there, young lady.
0: Hello. Well, I'm not so young, Adam. I've got a young voice, but I'm not as young as you think. I don't have a lot of knowledge, so maybe that's why people think I'm young. Maybe you do, Adam James. Do I pronounce both names?
2: Yeah, that's my name.
0: Yeah, okay. Like George Michael in Arrested Development?
2: I don't know. May I have the next question, please?
0: Sure. Okay. The question is, in 1952, India won its first ever test match at Chepauk Stadium in which city?
2: I can only think of two Indian cities, and we've already had one answer, haven't we?
0: We've had Delhi. It's not Delhi.
2: So it's not New Delhi. I'll just have to have a guess and say Bombay.
0: No, it is not. It is not Bombay.
2: Thank you.
0: Oh, thanks. Thanks for waiting, Adam James, and speak to you next time. John in Ashfield.
3: Oh, how are you, Greta? How are you going?
0: Oh, well, thank you, John. How are you?
3: Yeah, pretty good, thank you. Lovely to talk to you again on another early Saturday morning.
0: As
3: Come
0: always.
3: Around too quick.
0: That's right. It really did. It does feel like it was just last Friday. It really does.
3: And we're almost at the end of August. Oh, where that's going to, I don't know.
0: Do you know, why does August get so crazy? I feel like August it's just packed to the brim. Do you agree?
3: Yeah, so much happening it is what it is. So we just have to make it the best we can.
0: And plan our Christmas holidays. That's what I'm doing. That's what I'm thinking.
3: Thank goodness it's a couple of months down the track, but we'll have to start getting our thinking caps on quite soon.
0: That's right. And, you know, my problem is I always leave it too late and everything's always booked out, of course. So I'm trying to do things a little bit differently. This year, John.
3: Oh, you're not the only one. Everybody does. That's for sure.
0: And one of the things I am doing differently is a less chaotic quiz, John. So I'm going to try and keep on the topic.
3: You're doing a great job anyway. Suzanne will be very proud of you.
0: Oh, thank you. That's very, very kind. Yeah, we love our Suzanne. We're looking forward to having her back. But, you know, it's been fun hanging out with you guys and minding the show.
3: It's fabulous entertainment. Every Friday night, I really get a kick out of it.
0: Lovely. Thank you, John. Yeah. Well, let's see if you know the answer.

0: for this question. So we are in the category India, Pakistan, Bangladesh and Sri Lanka. The question is, in 1952, India won its first ever test match at Chepauk Stadium in which city?
1: Well,
0: we've had Bombay and we've had Delhi.
1: Yeah, what about Calcutta?
0: It is not Calcutta.
1: Oh, okay. Okay, lovely to talk to you, Greta.
0: As always, John, thank you so much. Speak next time.
1: Talk to you again soon.
0: Goodbye.
1: Okay, bye-bye.
0: Oh, come on, Tony. Come on, Tony.
2: Oh, Greta, how are you going?
0: Good. Thank you for sending that caricature earlier.
2: Now you
0: for
2: know
0: our...
2: what I look like.
0: Yes.
2: I haven't changed.
0: Haven't changed at all. Yes, it was very, very enlightening to see that, and I'm so happy you love it so much. A little for our portraiture chat, that caricature. Now I know that you love golf, or you at one point you loved golf, holding
2: I
0: that
2: do.
0: Golf
2: I
0: club.
2: I do love golf. I do love cricket as well, and I'd be amiss if Jim Maxwell was listening and I couldn't answer this because I'm a cricket champ, tragic as well.
0: Oh.
2: I think Chepauk Stadium is in Chennai.
0: That is correct. That is correct. Yes. I would have also accepted Madras, Chennai. Well done, Tony. Mm. Now, would you like to stay here or move on?
2: I'll try my, well, it's not my favourite because I haven't been doing too well lately, but I'll go to the week that was.
0: Oh, sure.
2: Been studying hard.
0: Okay, good. Well, this is a rather obscure question, just a disclaimer.
2: Oh, no. Okay. You're waking me. You do obscure questions.
0: Yes, I know. I do. Well, it's not this one. This particular one is not me, but I still can't. We're not going to throw anyone under the bus here, Tony. Okay.
2: Okay.
0: So
2: we'll look
0: here we go. Peter Cullen, who died this week at the age of 85, was best known as the voice of which Transformer?
2: Oh God. I never played Transformers either, so I have no idea. I will go. Oh, let's go to the Arnie one. I'll do the Terminator.
0: The Terminator. Was he a Transformer?
2: No.
0: No.
2: Of course not.
0: I was
2: going to
0: say.
2: Oh, well, I'll go and play a game of golf, I think.
0: Oh,
2: I'm not going
0: yes.
2: to do well.
0: I know my Transformers in the sense that I know two of them. Because my three-year-old likes it, but that's it.
2: Yes. Well, you've got one up on me. Both my girls never played Transformers.
0: Oh, yes. Yeah, I know. And I didn't come across it either when I was little. It's
2: all good. Lovely speaking to you. Hopefully
0: always,
2: we'll talk again soon.
0: Me too, Tony.
2: Thanks, Greta.
0: All right. Oh, wait. First, before you go, outfit.
2: Oh, yeah.
0: Outfit.
2: Outfit. I'm a bit bland. Apart from the – I do have spiky hair still, but not – the caricaturist took liberties with my spiky hair when I was 30.
0: Yes.
2: It wasn't that long.
0: Mm-hmm.
2: I did have the crew cut on the sides. I do my own spiky hair now, so it's a number one.
0: Okay.
2: And I'm a bit bland. I've got the Terminator T-shirt on. That's why I got the inspiration for the Terminator.
0: Oh.
2: I do wear the Marvel type T-shirts. I've got a bit of Kramer in me as well. I've got the Kramer T-shirts. I've got the, the Cookie Monster T-shirt. So I do wear that during winter.
0: T-shirts? Can I just get a? Can I specify that? Is it a T-shirt with a picture of Kramer on it, or is it a Kramer
2: yes.
0: style? Okay. Because he has his home.
2: Kramer.
0: Yeah.
2: He took my hairstyle. I have to say.
0: Oh, you need to.
2: He had the curly. Funny hair. I've got this straight, funny hair.
0: Oh, Tony, you might need to file some kind of legal complaint with some major television network.
2: I don't think you could patent your hairstyle, Greta.
0: Really? Oh, okay.
2: Lovely speaking.
0: Oh,
2: thanks,
0: bye, Tony. Hello to you, Shane, in Newcastle. And, oh, Ross loves the chaos. I'm sorry, Ross. You're in the minority, but I'll try and introduce some later for you. Maybe not in the challenge, Ross. And talking about Christmas holidays, Ben says the port truckies only have one sleep until Christmas. Oh, Ray, Paul, Vando, you poor things. And, Ben, I'm assuming you're a truckie too. I'll hang in there. Who have we got? We've got... who have we got? Oh, Tommy. Tommy in Perth. Hello, Tommy.
3: Hello.
0: Now, I think you might know your Transformers. Do you know your Transformers?
3: Oh,

0: I know them, but like I don't know the question.
1: Let's see. Okay, I have faith in you, Tommy. Okay, so Peter Cullen, who died this week at the age of 85, was best known as the voice of which Transformer? Now we're talking original Transformer from the 1980s.
0: Was he Bumblebee?
1: Oh no, no, that's the only one. The one I know. No, he was not Bumblebee. I just bought a Bumblebee toy the other day for my 3-year-old. We're drowning in Transformers. Oh, never mind, Tommy. Oh, I thought you would have got that one. You too. Nick on the Central Coast. Hello, Nick.
2: Hey, y'all.
1: Yeah, good. Where are you on the Central Coast?
2: Just driving home from Tomago down to Budgieboy.
1: To Budgieboy. Oh, nice. Okay. Well, drive safe. Do you know your Transformers?
2: Not really.
1: Well, let's have a go at this. Peter Cullen, who died this week at the age of 85, was best known as the voice of which Transformer? It's not Bumblebee. What other one is there, Nick?
2: Yeah, the only one I know is Optimus Prime.
1: Well, that would be correct. Optimus Prime.
2: Oh, cool. How good's that?
1: Well done. Well done. Would you like to stay in this category, which is the week that was, or would you like to move to another?
2: Let's go with the initials and acronyms.
1: Sure. Okay. In business speak, what does KPI stand for?
2: Key Performance Index. Come on, mate.
1: Oh, you're 2 out of 3. See, I would give it to you, but I know what Suzanne would do, who normally is doing the challenge on a Friday night.
2: Where's the chaos, mate?
1: Oh, the chaos. Okay, Ross, this is for you. Can you just think of another I word, please? Key performance what? You said index. You said index.
2: I don't know. Indicator.
1: Yes, it's key performance indicator. Boy, okay, you, Nick. I tell you what, I'm going to get in big trouble for that on the text line. No one's going to call in and complain. They're all just going to tell me that was...
2: Yeah, exactly. Well, if they rung in and answered the question...
1: That's right. Okay. Yeah. All right, Nick.
2: They've got themselves to blame.
1: Okay, well done. Semi-well done. Moving on. Do you want to stay here?
2: Yeah, why not?
1: Okay. What does SXSW stand for in the name of the annual American Technology and Media Festival?
2: Oh, I've got no idea.
1: SXSW. SW. Just picture it in your head. It's American annual American Technology and Media Festival. Films and stuff, you know?
2: That's not helping me.
1: Oh.
2: When I picture things in my head, it's not
1: I don't know why I know this, but I do. I think it's because I used to knock about in this whole world. But, I don't know if you know it. It doesn't sound like it.
2: Yeah, no, I don't. I don't.
1: Oh, no. No, what a shame, Nick. Anyway, thank you for getting me in trouble and then leaving me to deal with it. Okay, bye, Nick. Yeah. Who we got? I reckon Eric in Melbourne might know this.
3: Hi, Greta. Yes, South by Southwest.
1: Correct, South by Southwest. Well done, Eric.
3: Speaking of August, Princess Diana died in August.
1: I can't remember the date. What date? What's the anniversary?
3: 31st, I think, last day of August, yeah.
1: 31st, and my mum's birthday is the 16th. Now, do you remember, this is not a challenge question, but do you remember a significant death on the 16th of August?
3: Robert Menzies, I don't know.
1: Elvis Presley.
3: Elvis, of course, yeah.
1: So, Mum never forgave Elvis for dying on her birthday, but anyway.
3: I'll go to the week that was, please, Greta.
1: Sure. Which of the Great Lakes has Donald Trump renamed Lake America?
3: Lake Ontario, whichever way you say it. Yeah.
1: That's correct. I think it's

0: Ontario. We'll be speaking about that particular part of the Canada-US trade relation collapse with Romano a little bit later on. Okay, would you like to stay here?
1: Yes, please.
0: Which famous painting will be coming to the Art Gallery of Western Australia next year?
1: Blue Poles.
0: Correct, Blue Poles.
1: By Jackson Pollock, yeah.
0: That's it. Which famous role will English actor Rupert Grint be reprising on Broadway next year?
1: Well, it must be one of the Harry Potter ones. Ron Weasley.
0: Correct. What other role is there, unfortunately? I hate to say that. I hate to say that, Eric. Anyway.
1: Yeah.
0: Stay here. Move on.
1: Yes, please.
0: Okay. I just crossed out my in big black marker. Here we go. I can see it now. H5N bird flu has been detected in which sea mammal at Goolwa in South Australia?
1: Sea mammal?
0: Mm-hmm.
1: Goolwa. Seal of some sort. Australian fur seal or sea lion?
0: It's actually not that. That was the week prior.
1: Oh, now I know what it is. I won't say it, but I know what it is now. Yeah.
0: Oh, yes. You're an honest man, Eric.
1: Thank you. Bye.
0: Bye. We've got, is it Miko or Miko? Miko. Hello, Miko in Lilyfield. Do you know the answer to this particular question? H5N1 bird flu has been detected in which sea mammal at Goolwa in South Australia? It is not a seal or sea lion.
2: Wasn't it a fur seal?
0: It is not. It's a different sea mammal, and we've already had fur seal, so you can choose one more.
2: Sea mammal. I don't know.
0: How many are there? You know, it's a process of elimination, Mikko.
2: I'm scratching my head.
0: Morgan's got it right on the text line. Well done, Morgan.
2: I don't know.
0: Well, what is it? Have a guess. So it's not a type of seal. We've just confirmed that it's correct.
2: Sea otter? No. Dolphin.
0: Dolphin is correct, Miko. It is a dolphin.
2: Hey.
0: Yay. See, that's why I say it's a process of elimination.
2: I legitimately was just looking at the wall and my partner and going, I have no idea.
0: That's right. That's right. When you put on the spot, it's a little bit hard to think of. But, you know, if you've got a brain's trust with you, it makes it a bit easier. Okay. We can actually move on to another category. Miko, what would you like? It's cocktails, India, Pakistan, Bangladesh, Sri Lanka, Hollywood, or initials and acronyms?
2: India, Bangladesh, Pakistan.
0: Sure. Okay. Now, Sinhala and Tamil are the official national languages of which country?
2: India.
0: It is not India.
2: No, it's Sri Lanka.
0: I'm sorry. I can't give you another choice after that. I'm so sorry, Miko. But you got through the dolphin one, all right. I haven't spoken to you before. I do hope to you call again.
2: Yeah, thank you so much.
0: Thank you so much. Oh, okay. I think that I think Barbara in Falconbridge.
3: Hello, Greta.
0: Hello, Barbara.
3: Nice to hear your voice.
0: Yeah, nice to speak with you again.
3: Yeah, it's a while, isn't it?
0: Yes, it has been a little while. I'm glad you've called. Now,
3: yeah.
0: I also hope that you know a bit about India, Pakistan, Bangladesh and Sri Lanka. Would you like to hear the question again?
3: Yes, please.
0: Sinhala and Tamil are the official national languages of which country? And it is not India.
3: Well, I'll go Sri Lanka.
0: That is correct. Sri Lanka.
3: Oh, great.
0: Would you like to move categories or stay here?
3: I'd like to move categories, but I'm not sure what they are. Sorry, I was a bit
0: busy. That's okay. That's okay. So we've got that category we just did. We've also got cocktails, Hollywood, and initials and acronyms.
3: Oh, true.

0: by Hollywood.
1: Sure. Which theme park claims to be Hollywood on the Gold Coast?
0: Oh. No idea.
1: Have a think. Come on, have a think. How many are there? Come on.
0: Well, there's SeaWorld and there's Movie World. I'll go Movie World.
1: Yeah, that's correct. Do you know I've said that?
0: Both of them, so.
1: Yes, and I've said that a few times tonight. How many are there? How many are there? I've said that. It's like I'm getting everybody to think about the possibilities.
0: Yeah.
1: Just take a stab. Take a stab. Well done, Lorella and Olivia and Jane. You got that last question right. And let's move on for you, Barbara.
0: I have been to Disneyland too.
1: Which one? The one?
0: The one in Los Angeles, yeah.
1: Yes, so have I several times.
0: Well, it was a childhood dream because I used to watch a program called Disneyland on TV and the Walt Disney Club. What was it called? Mickey Mouse Club.
1: Mickey Mouse Club, yeah. Mm.
0: I could still sing that song, but I won't do it to you.
1: I can probably remember it too. But, yes, we had those old Disney Channel VHS tapes in my time.
0: Oh, you did?
1: Yeah.
0: I was actually a little girl watching black and white TV.
1: Oh, yes, so old school. And you would have had Davy Crockett.
0: Yes.
1: Davy Crockett. And my mum and dad said you really only – A good show was when Adventureland came on. That was a good one.
0: Yeah, well, I liked it. I liked the cartoons. That was what I always liked when I was a kid.
1: And
0: the Mickey Mouse cartoons, you know.
1: Can I just, who was your favourite, what type of, which lead character did you like in those cartoons?
0: Oh, the Mouseketeers.
1: Oh, no, out of like, do you just like Mickey, Donald, Goofy?
0: Mickey, yeah, Mickey was one of my favourites. Donald was funny.
1: I like Donald the best because Mickey
0: Donald was funny, yes.
1: Yeah, he was Mickey was too much of a nice guy, you know?
0: He was a bit too goody good could
1: shoes. That's exactly right. And Donald was always just scheming or losing his temper or getting into trouble.
0: Yeah, he had a tantrum, didn't he?
1: Yeah, tantrums. The tantrums. And he
0: Donald
1: would always
0: Duck tantrum.
1: That's right. That's right. We were talking before with Adam Steer about he was describing the climate in Darwin as currently moist and unstable, and I said, you're describing my 3-year-old, and he sounds like Donald Duck when he loses it.
0: They do, don't they? Gosh.
1: Yes. But, look, it doesn't happen that often. I have to give him credit. Look, we better get on with it, Barbara.
0: Oh,
1: okay.
0: Yes, sorry.
1: Do not apologise.
0: David Hollywood, that seems to be lucky for him.
1: Yeah. Okay, we'll stay here. Which 79-year-old American actress holds the record for the most Academy Award acting nominations without ever winning? So she's 79.
0: Oh, that's a hard question.
1: She's American.
0: I tend to remember the ones that won.
1: Mm. She's been nominated a lot. She's been around a lot, obviously.
0: No, but it'll be very interesting to find out who she is.
1: Mm. Don't want to take
0: a stab. I can't
1: even
0: think of a name at the moment. You know, all the names I know, they've all won one. Even Sally Fields won one.
1: Mm. No shade
0: she
1: on Sally, but
0: speech. She said, "Oh, you do love me."
1: Yeah, that's right. That's right. Spot on. I like that one. So you don't remember the?
0: No, I'm sorry. It's probably better to let someone else have a go, I think.
1: Oh, good on you, Barbara. Always fun chatting with you.
0: Thank you.
1: I'll speak to you next time.
0: Too.
1: Oh, thank you. All right, speak next time. We've got, who is, Betty. Hello, Betty.
2: Hello, Greta.
1: I'm so happy you've called in for the quiz. Everybody will be happy to hear you.
2: Oh, I don't think I know the answer to this.
1: Oh, you don't? Oh.
2: You might just repeat the question.
1: Of course I can. Which 79-year-old American actress holds the record for the most Academy Award acting nominations without ever winning?
2: Yeah, I think it's not Bette Midler, is it?
1: No, but I like that guess. Yeah, it's not Bette Midler. I like that, though. No. Oh, Betty, I'm sorry.
2: Oh, that's all right, Greta.
1: I will hopefully speak with you very soon, and you look after yourself, okay?
2: Thank you. I will.
1: Yeah. All right. Bye. Okay, so we've got Paul in Balambi. Hello, Paul.
3: Hello.
1: Do you happen to know the answer to this one?
3: Oh, God, that's a hard one. Do I get a hint?
1: I'm not allowed to give hints.
3: God.
1: I know.
3: I'm only 60.
1: I give too many hints and I get in trouble, so I'm not allowed to give hints because that's not the way the Mighty Challenge is run. There's rules, Paul.
3: Oh, God.
1: So do you know the answer? Do you want to have a stab? It's not Bette Midler.
3: Marilyn Monroe?
1: No, I have a feeling she won some. Would she have won some? I don't know. Before my time. But no, it's not Marilyn Monroe, Paul. It is not.
3: All right.
1: I apologise. But do call again.
3: No worries, thank you.
1: Okay. So, who's going to know this one? I wonder. Sarah in Alphington. Hello, Sarah.
4: Hi, Greta.
1: Do you happen to know who this actress is? Who's?
4: I actually do.
1: Do you?
4: And I think it's only through clickbait.
1: It's pretty clickbaity, isn't it? Oh, she's never won. She's this old. It's got to be her time soon. Who is it?
4: It's Glenn Close.
1: Glenn Close is correct. Well done. Well done, Sarah. Okay. Want to stay here or in Hollywood or would you like to move on?
4: So the Pakistan-India one. Mm-hmm. What else have we got?
1: Initials and acronyms.
4: Yeah.
1: And cocktails.
4: Ooh, I'm not an expert in any of those. Let's go the initials and acronyms.
1: Okay. When chatting online, what do the initials BRB signify to other users?
4: Well, I'd need to go and consult my son because I have no idea.
1: Well, if he's there, we can wait.
4: No, I mean, I can, but he'd get annoyed at me.
1: That's all right. No, you know, it's worth
4: all right.
1: It. It's worth it. Go and ask him.
4: All right. Okay. All right. I'm walking to his bedroom.
1: How old is he?
4: 16.
1: Yeah. So, look, it might even be too old, this particular term.
4: Oh, BRB.
1: Yeah.
4: It's better.
1: Well, don't say anything yet. Ask him. Try first.
4: Okay.
1: And then he might know.
4: Okay. All right. Hang on a second.
1: Adrian, you've got it. Well done.
4: Leon? Yeah. What does the acronym BRB stand for? Be right back.
1: He's got it. Be right back. Well done. Thanks, Leon.
4: Thanks, Leon.
1: Sorry to disturb you, Leon.
4: He wasn't asleep. He doesn't sleep very well, so I knew he'd be awake.
1: Well, he's helped you out so he could stay up.
4: Yeah.
1: Okay, would you like to stay here?
4: Sure. Yeah.
1: Oh, you might need Leon again.
4: Okay, yeah.
1: You might need Leon again. Okay, all right, Sarah. Okay. As used by influencers on social media, what does GRWM stand for?
4: Leon, what does GRWM stand for? He has no clues.
1: He's scrolling through Instagram and he sees the hashtag GRWM.
4: You know, do you use Instagram? No, he doesn't.
1: Or TikTok. Sam on TikTok.
4: No, he doesn't use TikTok.
1: GRWM. Really?
4: Good kid. Yes. He doesn't really do much social media.
1: Well, that gives me.
4: As I know.
1: That gives me hope for the future for mine, actually.
4: Yes. No, I can't help you there.
1: Can you believe this? Oh, no brains trust. Here's a new rule that I had no idea about.
4: Okay.
1: I did not know that. See, I normally, if I'm filling in on a quiz, I'll do the evenings quiz and anything goes in evenings.
4: Yeah.
1: So I do apologise. I did not know that was a particular rule and I don't know why I didn't know that. But that's okay. Look, we'll let that one slide. I know now. Okay. So we don't know. Do you want to take a guess about GRWM? Used by influencers on social media, what does GRWM stand for?
4: Great. No, I'm just going to make something stupid up. Great, ridiculous writing machine.
1: Good try. Good try. Good try, Sarah, but it is not.
4: Okay, bye-bye.
1: Bye-bye. Oh, I do apologise. I did not know about the no brains trust rule. I know now, and so I shall not allow it any further. So we have Vando will know this. Come on, Vando.
5: Oh, good morning. Buongiorno, Greta.
1: Buongiorno.
5: Come stai? Mi amo parlare con inglese o italiano con lei. Anyway.
1: Are you showing off to me, Ben?
5: No, not at all. I'm actually practicing. I'm on a 460-odd day streak with my paid Italian tutor. But otherwise, yeah, I don't know what you're talking about, GRWM or whatever.
1: GRWM. On social media, scrolling through it and you see a GRWM video.
5: Nah, all I can tell you is I like the chaos too, like the other truckies. And we who do like the chaos, there should be provision because we don't whinge.
1: You know, yes, I know. It got a little bit chaotic there when I didn't know there was no brains trust, but that's okay.
5: Oh, no. Does it matter?
1: Well, we roped at a 16-year-old, so, yeah.
5: I've got a couple of things for young Thomas. Good old Collingwood forever, although not in extra time tonight, unfortunately.
1: Yeah.
5: When we were talking last night last week about nicknames. So I've got a nickname for Pearl in Darwin. I call her Money Penny Build Up because she sounds like she worked for James Bond fixing up cars that go underwater. She sounds like she'd be pressurised.
1: Yes.
5: And then Tracy from Mooney Ponds now on the tableland. She'd be Cyclone 74, I'm sure. You know?
1: Where were you when we were doing our nickname chat last Friday? Oh, I know spoke.
5: Well, I was there listening.
1: Yeah, because they're
5: anyway,
1: great.
5: Anyway, I know. And you, because you've got a thing for leopard print, well, it was two cats. I came up with two cats for you. And then I thought, oh, puss, puss.
1: Yes, anyway. And two cats is good because it's normally double leopard print. I've worn that once because Suzanne hates it. She hates leopard print.
5: She actually said that on the air once, and I remembered it, see?
1: Yeah, and so. I once wore, actually, I think it was triple leopard print, shoes, pants, top, just to roll her up.
5: Oh, look, I tell you what, if I could get away with it, I'd have a leopard print pith helmet.
1: Yes, you're a festive fellow, aren't you?
5: Oh, absolutely.
1: Well, that's why you should know.
5: I love a safari suit.
1: Yes, yes.
5: Anyway, I digress.
1: That's why you should know. That's why you should know what this act is.
5: Why would I know? And another thing, at 40, whatever you are not old. I cannot stand to hear people, oh, I'm old. You are not.
1: Okay.
5: Just keep moving.
1: Okay.
5: You know?
1: Okay. I appreciate that, Bando, but sometimes I do
5: feel
1: it. No
5: worries. But no one's old. That's right.
1: As old as you feel. That's right.
5: Yeah, that's right. Anyway, sorry, I'm sort of unloading at the moment, so I'm pushing stuff around.
1: It's the clearest I've heard you, actually. It's good to not have you on the road, but you know what?
5: I'm at work.
1: Oh, you are? And you have...
5: Yeah, I'm unloading.
1: And you have sleeps till Christmas?
5: Oh, yeah, there's one or two, and I don't know. There's a requirement to work Christmas. This will be my third Christmas in a row.
1: Oh, boy. Yeah, it's kind of, yeah, we kind I of get, I don't mean to compare it, but we kind of have that same deal here sometimes.
5: Of course you do. Yeah.
1: Yeah.
5: Anyway, I digress, and people are going to be sort of, anyway, so, yeah, I'm sorry, GR, I don't know.
1: Okay.
5: Yeah. Okay. Up for nothing. You
1: don't even have a guest like Sarah.
5: Heading down south to the land of the pines, thumbing my way into North Carolina.
1: Bando, it's not the pop quiz. I wish it was.
5: I know. I've got nothing. That's old pre-medicine show. Anyway, I've got to go. Sorry.
1: Oh, Bando, always a pleasure. All right.
5: Indeed. Toodle piff.
1: Bye. No toots because you're inside, aren't you?
5: No,
1: we miss out. Never mind. Okay, see you, Bando. So we've got... Let's see. I think Marcus in Cairns might know this. Hello, Marcus.
6: Hey. G'day, Greta. How's it going?
1: Yeah, good. Thank you, Marcus. Do you know what GRWM stands for? It's used by influencers on social media.
6: Get ready with me.
1: Correct. Get ready with me. Well done. Get ready with me. Would you like to stay in this particular category, Marcus, or would you like to move on?
6: Let's move somewhere else.
1: Okay. We've got Hollywood or India, Pakistan, Bangladesh, Sri Lanka, or cocktails?
6: Let's have a go at cocktails, please.
1: Yeah, no one's done that yet, so you are the first. Which cocktail is made from white rum, coconut cream, and pineapple juice?
6: Would be a pina colada.
1: Correct, pina colada. Well done. Okay, do you want to stay here?
6: Yeah, let's stay on cocktails.
1: Which classic cocktail is made from rye whiskey, sweet red vermouth, and a dash of bitters?
6: Oh, I do know that in the back of my head. I can't think of it at the moment, Greta.
1: Have a think. Rye whiskey, sweet red vermouth, and a dash of bitters. Classic. It's a classic cocktail.
6: No, I'm going to have to say no. I don't know that one.
1: Oh, Marcus, what a shame.
6: Yep. Thanks,
1: Never mind. Till next time.
6: Yeah.
1: Okay. We've got, who's been waiting? I think Loz has been waiting a while, Loz and Lime. Hello, Loz. Are you there, Loz? You there?
7: Yes.
1: Beautiful, beautiful. Do you know the answer to this? Which classic cocktail is made from rye whiskey and sweet red vermouth with a dash of bitters?
7: Rye whiskey, sweet red vermouth, and a dash of bitters. I think you call it old-fashioned.
1: No. No. It's not an old-fashioned. Oh, what a shame. Never mind, Loz. Okay. Speak next time. We've got Charlie in Mount Druitt. Hello, Charlie.
8: Hello there, Greta. Good to be with you.
1: You too.
8: How are you tonight?
1: I am fine. I am fine. I'm launching straight into the question and not having my manners. I'm sorry, Charlie. How are you?
8: I'm fine.
1: Good. Good. Well, you might know the answer to this. Which classic cocktail is made from rye whiskey, sweet red vermouth with a dash of bitters?
8: Is it a whiskey sour?
1: Oh, we just had... Oh, no, we didn't have that. No, it is not a whiskey sour and it is not an old-fashioned. I'm so sorry.
8: All right, then.
1: Never mind. Never mind. Speak to you next time.
8: No, I won't lose any sleep.
1: Okay, good. Good. Go. Get some sleep. So, I reckon that Tali will know. Hello, Tali.
9: Hey, how you doing?
1: Yeah, good, thanks. Do you know this classic cocktail? It is made from rye whiskey, sweet red vermouth, and a dash of bitters.
9: I reckon that might be a classic Manhattan.
1: That is correct. It's a Manhattan. Well done. Do you want to stay in the cocktail category or would you like to do the remaining questions from initials and acronyms or Hollywood or India, Pakistan, Bangladesh and Sri Lanka?
9: I might move to Hollywood if I could, please.
1: Hollywood, sure. Okay. Which Swedish actress reportedly once said that Hollywood is the only place in the world where I can be left alone?
9: Oh, geez. Swedish actress. Wouldn't be Greta Garbo.
1: That's correct. Greta Garbo. That's correct. Greta Garbo. That is right. That's Suzanne's nickname for me, actually, sometimes. Okay. Stay here. Move on.
9: I might move to acronyms. Good.
1: Sure. In financial services, what does PDS stand for?
9: PDS would be a... PDS. PDS.
1: I suspect there might...
9: Product disclosure statement?
1: Yes. But... Okay, let's try the next one. So that category is complete. What about, would you like to go to cocktails, India, Pakistan, Bangladesh, Sri Lanka, or Hollywood?
9: Jump back to Hollywood.
1: Okay. In 1939's The Wizard of Oz, Frank Morgan played a guard, a professor, a gatekeeper, a cabbie, and which other role?
9: Tin Man.
1: It is not... The Tin Man. It is not the Tin Man, Tali.
9: Thank you very much.
1: Thank you very much for playing. Okay. Cheers. No. Who we got? Fitzy and Coogee.
10: Oh, hey, Greta, how are you going?
1: Good. How are you?
10: I'm good.
1: Do you know this? Do you know your Wizard of Oz trivia?
10: I do know a bit of Wizard of Oz. I did know it came out in 1939, and someone was telling me they dressed up as Dorothy for Book Week the other day. So.
1: Oh, yes. I saw some Dorothys today. Yes.
10: I did. Okay.
1: Well, then that's a start. So in 1939's The Wizard of Oz, Frank Morgan played a guard, a professor, a gatekeeper, a cabbie, and which other role? Jim in Campbelltown's got it. Adrian's got it on the text line.
10: I'll just say Scarecrow.
1: It is not.
10: No.
1: Scarecrow.
10: Thanks, Greta.
1: Oh, never mind, Fitzy. Hello, Grant.
11: Hi, Greta. How are you?
1: Yep, good, thanks. Who do you reckon?
11: I don't know. I'm just going to guess that actually the wizard himself.
1: That's correct. Well done. It's the wizard. He played the wizard. Frank Morgan played the wizard. Well done, Grant. Okay, so.
11: Behind the curtains.
1: That's
11: he was.
1: Right. Don't.
11: Great movie.
1: Yes.
11: Yeah, sorry.
1: Don't be afraid of the man behind the curtain. Now, we've got a few questions left and. You've got two categories. We've got our India, Pakistan, Bangladesh, Sri Lanka category or our cocktail category.
11: Let's go the cocktails. I'm not much of a drinker, but anyway, let's have a go at it.
1: Oh, no one's going to judge you. That's fine. I would get all of these right, by the way. I'm sure you're judging me now. Okay, so which spirit is used in a Chihuahua cocktail?
11: Never even heard
1: Neither
11: of
1: have
11: it.
1: I, but let's just use logic here.
11: All right. Chihuahua, little dog. Little dog. Canine.
1: Chihuahua.
11: Sure, I don't know. What was it? Just
1: A Chihuahua cocktail. Which spirit is used in a Chihuahua cocktail?
11: I'm just going to go gin.
1: No, it is not gin.
11: No,
1: it's not gin, Grant, but good try.
11: All the best,
1: Greta. Good try. All the best to you. Bye. Hello, Will.
12: Hey, hi. How are you?
1: Good, thank you. Do you know which spirit is used in a Chihuahua cocktail?
12: I guess Chihuahuas are Mexican, so I'm guessing tequila.
1: Yes, well done. It's tequila. Okay, you want to stay here or move to the other one?
12: I'll stay cocktails, please.
1: Sure. What flavour liqueur would you have in a White Russian?
12: Ooh, White Russian.
1: Yeah.
12: Would it be...
1: It's just the liqueur. What flavour?
12: A flavoured liqueur?
1: Yes. Which flavoured liqueur would you have in a White Russian?
12: Vanilla?
1: Oh, I know where you were going with that, but it is not vanilla.
12: Oh. Okay.
1: Oh, never mind, Will. Never mind.
12: Thank you.
1: Thanks for getting us through the other one. Okay. Ooh. Lek in Borough. Hello, Lek.
13: Hello.
1: Do you know which flavour liqueur would be used in a White Russian?
13: Well, I think the Chihuahua was the last one. I boasted to Phil a couple of days ago how I got a answer right with you. And I felt so, like, top of the ladder of the things, but I never get a black magnet.
1: Well, anyway, come on.
13: Bacardi.
1: If you know your cocktails, let's give it a shot.
13: Bacardi.
1: Oh, no, liqueur. Which flavour liqueur?
13: Oh, sorry.
1: So we've had vanilla.
13: The question again, sorry.
1: What flavour liqueur would you have in a White Russian?
13: Kahlua.
1: I think I'm going to accept that.
13: Yeah.
1: I'm going to accept that because that's coffee-flavoured liqueur, right? Am I wrong about that?
13: Yeah, it was Kahlua and vodka and...
1: milk, right? Milk.
13: Some sort of milk and disgusting and bleh.
1: Not for me. Neither is a Sambuca. Anything aniseed. No.
13: Oh, no. Disgusting.
1: Not for me.
13: Chewy stuff from 15-year-old. Birthday parties where let's put together.
1: Sambuca party once. I'm not even going to go into it. I was the only one not drinking it. Let's say I was the only one. All right. Okay. Now, Lek, that was correct. I'm going to accept that. Yeah, coffee flavored liqueur, aka Kahlua. All right. Would you like to stay here or the India category?
13: questions again, please?
1: So that's cocktails or

0: It's oh.
1: Capital city of Bangladesh.
0: I know it. I'm stupid and sleepy
1: No,
0: and
1: you go get some rest,
0: yeah, I
1: okay?
0: know. I it thank you, but thank you.
1: But you
0: I'm
1: got
0: so
1: one
0: glad
1: right.
0: you
1: You
0: let
1: got
0: up.
1: one right. Okay.
0: Thank you. Thanks,
1: Well
0: Rebecca.
1: done. Let
0: Good night. Good night.
1: Okay, good night. Okay. Oh, Sammy, do you know the
0: Rebecca.
1: capital? Hello, Sammy. Do you know the capital city of Bangladesh?
0: Dhaka.
1: Dhaka. Very good. Would you like to stay here or the last cocktail question?
0: Let's go for the last cocktail
1: Let's
0: question.
1: do that. Which cocktail was invented by Giuseppe Cipriani and named after a 15th century Venetian artist?
0: Ooh, Negroni.
1: Oh, I like where you're going with that. The logic's good, but no, it is not Negroni. It's not
0: Thanks,
1: Negroni.
0: Greta.
1: Thanks, Sammy. All right. Oh, who's been waiting? Hello, Nat.
0: Hello.
1: Hello. Do you know the answer to this? And
0: I'm spewing because I've known all of the other cocktail
1: oh,
0: ones.
1: but you don't know this one. Let's just again. I'll use the thing. I'll use my catchphrase of the challenge tonight. How many can there be? Okay, of
0: Several hundred.
1: cocktails of Italian origin. Yep. So let's go. Which cocktail was invented by Giuseppe Cipriani and named after a 15th-century Venetian artist?
0: Well, it's not an espresso martini,
1: No,
0: even
1: it's
0: though
1: not a
0: that
1: Negroni.
0: gives.
1: Yep, an espresso martini. Nope.
0: Italian artist.
1: Yeah.
0: I'm just going to say Michelangelo, even though I know it's wrong.
1: Oh, Michelangelo. I wish I would love to know what the Michelangelo cocktail is, but it is not Michelangelo, Nat, but good try. Thanks for playing.
0: Okay. Bye.
1: Anyway. Marcus.
0: Hello.
1: Marcus in East Brighton. Hi. Which
0: Hello.
1: cocktail was named after a 15th century Venetian artist and was invented by Giuseppe Cipriani?
0: It Bellini?
1: Bellini is correct. I do like a
0: Oh,
1: peach Bellini. They're good, aren't they? Well done, Marcus. Okay. Last two questions are in the India, Pakistan, Bangladesh, Sri Lanka category, so I hope you are up to speed there. The P in Pakistan originally stood for which disputed region?
0: I've got no idea. I'm sorry.
1: That's okay. That's okay. We'll speak again next
0: All
1: time, or you too. Andy in Batemans Bay. Hello, Andy.
2: Hi. Yeah, there's a bit of goings on up there in the border of Pakistan and
1: Sure
2: that
1: is.
2: area.
1: That's right.
2: Yeah.
1: Do you know the answer? The P in Pakistan originally stood for which disputed region?
2: Oh, it's not the one that wears sheep and wool. No, it's not cashmere, so no, that's my best guess, but it's not a P. Thanks.
1: Oh, come on. Okay.
2: Bye.
1: All
2: No.
1: right. Oh, never
2: There's
1: mind, Andy.
2: no
1: Thank you for waiting. Thank you. All
2: No,
1: right.
2: no worries.
1: Bye-bye. Oh, Trev, you made it. Hello, Trev.
3: Hello, Greta. How are you?
1: I'm good, thank you. And I'm really hoping you know the answer to this, Trev.
3: Well, so do I, and maybe so does the world at large. Because
1: Your turn of phrase, sir, is I just enjoy it, okay?
3: I
1: So
3: know it's calendar worthy.
1: that's right. That's been on a bit of a hiatus with the goings on here, with all, staffing fill-ins and things like that, but it's on its way. But so is the answer to this question, I hope, Trev. The P in Pakistan originally stood for which disputed region?
3: The Punjab.
1: Correct, Punjab. Very well done. Okay, Trev, bring it on home. All right.
3: Bring it all home.
1: Who? All right, this is meant to be the last question. All right. Who is the current Prime Minister of India?
3: Oh, God, we see him all the time. He's such a dignified man. Oh, Modi.
1: What is it?
3: Modi.
1: Modi, yes. Yes,
3: Oh.
1: Narendra Modi. Narendra Modi. Oh! Trev, do you know what time it is?

0: 2.5 minutes to the news, my friend.
1: Another round of applause.
0: Another round of applause, you reckon? I reckon so too. Oh, my hero, Trev from Surfers Paradise. I appreciate that.
1: I'm glad I'm somebody's hero other than my dog.
0: You have a lot of fans. You have a lot of fans. There was a lot of love for you on the text line last Friday. And yes, everybody is looking forward to your calendar contribution, Trev. And I'm sure...
1: When is Lichtenstein going to come and take
0: me? I know. Well, when we all get our act together after this whole palaver with restaffing and this tumultuous period, which is about to end, you know, tomorrow because Suzanne's back. But, Trev, have you ever won before?
1: Yes, I think I have in
0: the past. In the past, long time ago. Look, Shannon says, on you, Trev.
1: By the way, this will make 15 fridge magnets.
0: This will make 15?
1: I've been playing for years.
0: Why have you always blown it with me, Trev? I don't think I've ever...
1: No, I always tanked it when I was playing with you to give some other character a chance.
0: Oh, well, a good turn of phrase and benevolent. We appreciate it. All right, I better let you go, Trev. You hang on the line. Congratulations to you. And I can't wait till we chat next time.
1: Thanks, Greta.
0: There we go. Trev from Surfers Paradise is the winner of the Mighty Challenge. Oh, just scraped in there. It's so exhilarating, I can't tell you. Thank you for playing. Much appreciated. Coming up next is Andrew Romano, our mate in the States, with all the big stories coming out of the US. You're listening to Nightlife.
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4: 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He loves it here. 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

0: ABC News. Hello, I'm Simon Lauder. Nepali officials say close to 2,000 people are believed to be missing after the Nepal-Tibet flood disaster that's killed at least 553 people. The Department of Foreign Affairs and Trade says at least 38 Australians are missing, but Australia's ambassador to Nepal is warning it's possible that number could climb. The UN's Under-Secretary General for Humanitarian Affairs and Emergency Relief Coordinator Tom Fletcher says thousands of people need help.
1: At the moment, we're focused on getting help to about 45,000 people in immediate need of support. We've got search and rescue teams mobilized from across the region, and then we've got teams from across the UN family, NGOs and so on, heading up there with food, water, medicine, and then, of course, shelter.
0: The US has issued more Iran-related sanctions after Washington threatened further action earlier this week. The Department of Treasury says the sanctions target one entity based in Hong Kong and one person linked to Iran's Bank Mellie. The Trump administration earlier warned countries to cut their business ties with Iran or face secondary sanctions as part of what it billed as an economic D-Day. Iran condemned those threats as state terrorism, saying the sanctions would put the health and livelihoods of civilians at risk. Ukrainian officials say Russia has resumed its drone barrage of the Kyiv region, killing at least one person and hitting more than a dozen apartment buildings and storage depots. It's the second straight day of aerial attacks in and around the capital. Russia says its attacks targeted a warehouse that stores missiles, a claim Ukrainian authorities have not confirmed. This welder in the Kyiv region says the strikes destroyed his car and tools.
2: I see that the Russian Federation is totally unwilling to resolve the issues and reach an agreement. And it's not just me who sees this. Everyone can see it.
0: Sudanese state media says the military-led government has lifted a curfew and a state of emergency in the capital, Khartoum. It was imposed more than 2 years ago after the army seized the city back from the paramilitary rapid support forces, which it has been fighting for more than 3 years. Clashes continue in Sudan's southern and western regions, with mounting evidence that the war is spilling across its borders. Back home, a dolphin found dead on a beach south of Adelaide has tested positive for the deadly H5 bird flu. It was found on Wednesday and is the first confirmed H5 case in the species in Australia. Dolphin researcher Mike Bosley says he's worried the virus may spread to Adelaide's Port River, home to one of the world's few urban dolphin populations.
3: There have been very, very few dolphins known to have been to have died from the bird flu internationally, only about a dozen that I could find. So to have one here so soon is really shocking for me and very worrying.
0: Australia's largest parent advocacy organisation has rejected the idea that a push to enshrine working from home rights into law will impact business in a negative way. That's as business groups call for draft laws guaranteeing workers 2 days of remote work a week to be scrapped. Former Victorian Premier Jacinta Allen announced the proposed new laws in March, claiming they would save time and money and get more parents working. Georgie Dent from The Parenthood says the laws will benefit both businesses and families.
4: It's really hard to argue that a parent who is working from their home 2 days a week is what is or could drive investment out of Victoria. Having flexible workplaces that are accommodating is one of the more affordable ways to keep experienced people, particularly mothers, in the workforce.
0: The New South Wales Resources Regulator says a mine vehicle was reversing with assistance from a spotter when it fatally struck a worker at a coal mine in the Hunter Valley earlier this month. Courtney Yindall reports.
5: The regulator has released its initial investigation report into the death, which occurred at the United Wombo open cut coal mine earlier this month. It says the man in his 50s was loading blast holes with explosives assisted by a mobile processing unit. At about 1 p.m, a second mobile processing unit to the right of the worker reached the end of its line and began reversing. After reversing about 50 metres, it struck the worker, who suffered fatal injuries. The regulator says the vehicle was being supervised by a spotter. Investigations are continuing.
0: In the AFL, the Western Bulldogs have secured a tense 3-point victory over the Magpies at the MCG in the AFL's first wild card final. ABC News. 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
7: Welcome back. Greta Lee Jackson with you tonight on Nightlife. Suzanne will be back tomorrow night. Coming up, we're about to hear from Nightlife US correspondent Andrew Romano. And then after that, I want to talk a little bit about street names. Street names. What I want to know is, what is it? That's what it is. Time for a coffee, Maria says. Okay. Yes, it is. I don't know how Suzanne does multiple late nights in a row. All the truckies, it's tough. Street names. Some people live in Smith Street or George Street or even Central Street. Nothing wrong with those street names, of course. But, what street name do you have? I've got people in my ear. I do apologize. What is your street name? Is it an unusual one? Is it a famous one? Is it a little bit special? So, give me a call, 1-300-800-222, or you could text in your funny, famous or strange street name to 0467-922-702. But first, it's that time on a Friday that everybody looks forward to. It's This Is America. America.
8: This is America.
7: And here he is. National reporter for Yahoo News and Nightlife US correspondent Andrew Romano once again. Welcome, Andrew.
9: Hey, Greta. Thanks for having me.
7: Of course. Always. It's always a pleasure. Now, coming up first tonight with you is the trade talks between the US and Canada. Now, they've broken down. What's the latest and why have things deteriorated so dramatically?
9: Yeah, well, as of this moment, there are no trade talks. Ever since Trump returned to office last January, he has been trying to transform America's alliance with its second biggest trading partner and its oldest traditional ally, our neighbors to the north, Canada. We can get into the reasons for that, although to a degree, it may remain somewhat mysterious and baffling. There have been rounds of tariffs and retaliation in the form of tariffs from Canada's side of the border. The two countries re-entered trade talks in July because Trump had threatened to impose new 50% tariffs on $20 billion of Canadian goods. So they got back to the negotiating table, said, let's try to hash out some sort of lasting deal. Let's de-escalate this trade conflict. And what ended up happening last Friday, Canada walked away, said the deal was no good. And ever since, we've had tariffs on one side, retaliatory tariffs on the other, heated recriminations, insults. It's been a mess over the last week.
7: I'd like to play a little bit of what Canadian Prime Minister Mark Carney had to say at a presser a few days ago.
10: The new U.S. tariffs are designed to hurt us and divide us. I warned that America is trying to break us so they can own us. And I promise that that will never, ever happen. By rejecting a bad deal, by standing up for Canada, by focusing on what we can control, we will build Canada strong for all.
7: So both sides imposing tariffs of up to 50%, who ultimately pays the price when that happens? And is that correct?
9: Yes. Yeah. So there are new tariffs on both sides of up to 50%. Mm-hmm. They're the ones Trump threatened to impose before these talks started. So as soon as they fell apart, he put those in place, $20 billion of Canadian goods, including hockey sticks, plywood, men's suits, wine, cement, furniture, cameras, the list goes on. Carney on Tuesday announced new retaliatory tariffs To match those, again, as high as 50% on more than 700 U.S. goods, including steel, clothing, appliances, tools, and fish, although the last one has been dialed back over the last couple of days. Anyway, we've got all these new tariffs back and forth. Who ultimately pays the price in any trade war with any tariffs? It ultimately comes down to the consumers. So a tariff, just to be clear, is an import tax paid by the company doing the importing, not by the foreign country or foreign business sending its goods, in this case, to the U.S. or to Canada. Experts have found again and again that these importers often passed at least some of the added costs of tariffs on to consumers through higher prices. As much as politicians might say, we're putting these in place so people buy more American-made alternatives or Canadian-made alternatives, it doesn't really work like that. It just makes things more expensive for the companies, and then that makes things more expensive for consumers.
7: Right. Okay. And you mentioned some of those industries there, so steel, cars, and critical minerals. How significant is it that the dispute now involves those industries?
9: Yeah, I mean, to a degree, it's involved steel, aluminum, autos, auto parts for a while now, but those costs are being stepped up as part of this latest round of retaliation. You know, the U.S. and Canadian auto industries are deeply intertwined. They're integrated. You know, parts that come from Canada can cross the border up to six times before final assembly, and the car might be assembled, you know, in Detroit, or it might be assembled across the border in Ontario. It makes it the cost of doing business expensive for the Canadian companies in the auto industry and the American companies in the auto industry. So no one really wins when you have this kind of trade war. And, you know, steel is similar. Aluminum is similar. The United States relies on aluminum to a degree from Canada because it requires a ton of energy, a ton of electricity to produce. Canada has a lot of like hydro water produced electricity. But again, that gets more expensive for companies, and it comes down to things being more expensive for consumers. So both sides are kind of ramping up their tariffs in response to the other side's tariffs. No one's blinking right now. They tried to negotiate. They weren't able to. So we are in, you know, we're in a trade war with Canada, which seems almost surreal to say because our economies are so integrated and we have been so cooperative for so long.
7: It does sound quite alarming when you say it out loud like that. Is it something that anyone foresaw happening? I mean, did you think this was something that could happen?
9: This all comes down to Trump, right? For the last 150 years, U.S. presidents have largely maintained close, cordial relations with Canada. Trump, in contrast, spent the first weeks of his second term threatening to turn Canada into the 51st state, publicly referring to the country's then prime minister, Justin Trudeau, as Governor Trudeau. He imposed 25% tariffs on goods from Canada in February 2025. He later increased the tariff on many Canadian exports to 35%, individual tariffs on steel, auto parts, other major industries. And this goes back to his first term. He railed against steep tariffs that Canada imposed on U.S. dairy imports at the time. He had steel and aluminum tariffs at the time, but those last tariffs on metals, as I just mentioned, resulted in at least 75,000 job losses across the U.S. manufacturing sector by mid-2019, according to economists at the time. So this stuff doesn't really work out well for anyone, and yet Trump keeps pushing it. And the reason he pushes it, one might suppose, and what he has said, is that, you know, he sees Canada as like another nation trying to rip the United States off, a freeloader nation who wants the benefits of being like a state without the responsibilities. These are things that Trump has said. Again, economists will disagree with this. There's a trade deficit, but the reason we run a trade deficit with Canada is because we get a lot of energy and oil from Canada, things that we rely on. Again, it's been a mutually beneficial relationship for a long time, but Trump has been very belligerent towards Canada since returning to office.
7: What's the basis for that claim that Canada's benefited unfairly from its relationship with the USA?
9: You know, he tends to look at trade deficits and assume that if there is one we're running a trade deficit with a country that they're ripping us off, his phrase. But again, the U.S. and Canadian economies are deeply intertwined, and we rely on each other for certain things, right? They produce a lot of aluminum because they have a lot of like hydropower, and we import that aluminum. They have a lot of oil. We import some of that oil. We rely on that. There's electricity that comes across the border from Ontario to northern U.S. states. Millions of homes rely on that. Potash, which is used for fertilizer, they produce it. Our farmers rely on it. So it's just when you have these integrated economies, to a degree, you might run a trade deficit. And again, in the case of U.S. and Canada, you're running a trade deficit because we're importing a lot of energy from Canada. If you take that out of the equation, there's no trade deficit. So whatever Trump's issue with Canada is, generally economists disagree. Now, you can negotiate slightly better trade deals. And in fact, he did that during his first term. He replaced NAFTA with a new agreement with Canada and Mexico. I mean, he praised it to high heaven at the time. And yet he comes back in his second term and is pushing for more at the negotiating table, trying to use America's economic dominance as leverage to get what you know he would call a better and better deal. And Canada has resisted that. So it's only sort of escalated because of that resistance, which, you know, of course, Mark Carney and Canadians would argue is very much their right to try to preserve their economic sovereignty and to not be bullied by the United States.
7: Okay. Yeah, the economic sovereignty. Can you go into that in a little bit more detail?
9: Were some reasons why this deal fell apart, and it's a little complicated, and we're sort of relying on reporting. But basically, it was the feeling, you know, that the United States was just kind of pushing for more, insisting on last minute changes. The feeling there was a little bit about around French language. So, you know, Canada has, you know, equal English and French on equal standing. It's important for Quebec in particular, the predominantly French speaking province, to maintain that. They had rules around you know, surfacing French language movies and television shows. And, you know, apparently the U.S. brought this up as part of the negotiations, which offended Canada. I think more of it was around steel, autos, aluminum, and just disagreements about what the level of tariffs should be and whether it should be kind of whether the U.S. should be allowed to dictate what tariffs Canada puts in place in the future against other, you know, goods coming from other countries. That was also part of what the United States was negotiating for here, essentially saying that, you know, North America should act as one, and Canada saw that as a threat to its economic sovereignty.
7: Right. And Neil says, if Canada wants to punish Trump, they should just charge a 50% transit tax for everything moving from Alaska to the lower 48, including oil flowing down their pipelines. Is that feasible, do you think?
9: Maybe. The Keystone XL pipeline was part of this discussion. It's a oil pipeline that Trump has long wanted to put in place. I think Carney brought it up as a potential bargaining chip, but that fell apart as well. So Canada is not doing much right now around energy and making energy more expensive for the United States. There has been some mention of the fact that they, if they wanted to, they could do more in that regard, and it would be a pretty drastic escalation. So, you know, you would think that it's in Canada's self-interest to get back to the negotiating table and try to strike a new deal. We're just not there yet. So I think they're keeping some of their powder dry, so to speak.
7: Right. What would happen for both sides? Like, what would need to happen for both sides to get back to the negotiating table and reach a deal?
9: Well, I mean, there was some movement this week, apparently. The U.S. Trade Representative mentioned this French language thing and said, you know, maybe it was something that was brought up, but it wasn't a red line. I think Canada kind of, the Premier of Quebec sort of, mentioned that, maybe it wasn't the premier, who was it that mentioned, it was some Canadian official sort of mentioned that as a welcome admission. So there have been some talk back and forth after trade talks fell apart. But then Trump came out yesterday and said he's going to rename Lake Ontario Lake America. So that's not the kind of thing that tends to help.
7: No, exactly. It's the same thing. It's very much in a similar vein to the 51st state nickname.
9: Right.
7: Well, look, let's move on to other big news this week. Obviously, was the passing of Dolly Parton. And one of the surprising things that's emerged in the wake of that is how politically unifying she was. And I'd just like to play a little bit of her stance on politics.
8: I'm not being political. I don't do politics. I'm not getting into any of that because I have a lot of fans out there and I don't want to offend anybody. And of course, I have my opinion about everybody and everything. But I learned a long time ago, keep your damn mouth shut if you want to stay in show business. I'm not in politics. I'm an entertainer.
11: And yet, you're also a role model.
8: Yes, I am. That's why I don't talk about people. Besides, I just don't get into that. And so if you are deciding you may want to ask me something more serious, don't, because I'm not going to answer.
11: Fair warning.
8: Yeah.
11: I might still ask.
8: Well, you can ask, but I might still tell you where to put it if I don't know where you got it.
7: the way she says that, it could be quite confronting if it wasn't said in her signature charm. And that's in response to a question an interviewer asked her about Donald Trump. So why did Dolly Parton connect with people right across the political divide?
9: I think she's such a fascinating figure. And that if you played, as you said, it was kind of the way she said that. If you read those quotes from someone else in this day and age, you might say, oh, they're just avoiding important issues, you know? They're just trying to make
7: silent.
9: More money, right?
7: Yeah,
9: exactly. Make more money by not offending anyone. And that wasn't exactly what Dolly Parton was doing. Now, she was an incredibly savvy businesswoman. She protected the rights, kept the rights to her songs when others tried to take them away. Famously, Elvis Presley, she refused Elvis Presley when he wanted a cut of a song that he was going to cover. And, you know, she built a business empire, including a theme park and, you know, dog clothing, all kinds of things. She knew what she was doing. So there's a business aspect to this, but I think there's sort of a flip side to it. Now, why was she unifying? Well, she's a country music singer.

0: from Appalachia, who's sung about her hard scrabble roots, her illiterate father, you know, all kinds of life troubles and poverty, working class concerns. But she was also she was also incredibly inclusive. She wanted everyone to be accepted. So I think those sort of two things, that this sort of, I guess you could call it red America roots with a kind of blue America values of acceptance and inclusivity, made her this kind of unifying figure. And she fought to preserve that partially by not weighing in on politics. So, for example, she was offered, or she heard she was going to be offered, the Presidential Medal of Freedom, I think, by Trump. She said, no, thank you. She didn't want to get into that. And then when Joe Biden took office, he made a similar gesture. And she said, I'm not going to do that now, because that would be choosing one side over the other. So she tried to remain out of it. But then, because she had that kind of credibility, she would use it at moments that she thought were important. So she donated a lot of money to the COVID-19 vaccine development. She eventually was taped getting the vaccine herself. Black Lives Matter, she spoke out about that. So of course, Black Lives Matter. She was very open and welcoming to the LGBTQ community. Again, so she kind of straddled that line. She didn't weigh in on everything, but by not weighing in on everything, she kind of preserved her appeal to everyone, and then would pick her moments when she would weigh in.
1: Wasn't there some story, it might be an urban legend, but she turned up at a drag queen competition for Dolly Parton impersonators and she lost or something like that?
0: I wouldn't be surprised. I don't know if it's apocryphal or not, but there's she certainly had a deep connect, you know, the drag community, the LGBT community, deeply connected to her. And again, you know, just like working class folks in the red states that she came from, you know, that was the thing about Dolly Parton, that she had that kind of universal appeal. And I can't think of anyone else who had it to the degree that she did.
1: Right. I can't think of anyone else either. And I can't think of anyone that would have a bad word to say about her in that respect as well.
0: There's polling on that subject. I don't know if you've seen it since she passed, but there's a poll. It was conducted last this March. Highest percentage of approval for any person named in the poll, head and shoulders above Barack Obama, for example, who's the most popular ex-president. Only 5% of adults said they viewed Dolly Parton unfavorably. That's, you never see anything like that.
1: And yet she would never do something like run for president. You know, it's
0: I've been thinking she should have probably. she's what we needed.
1: Now, we were talking before about important issues she's has spoken about. One of those is childhood literacy. And I guess the Imagination Library, where she provides books to, you know, kids across a school, like across all schools in America, right, in grade school. How significant is the Imagination Library in understanding her legacy?
0: I think it's really significant. She was an incredible philanthropist, and that she chose literacy as one of her causes was deeply personal. As I said, her father couldn't read or write.
1: Yes.
0: She's spoken about that often. She also spoke about how he was a brilliant sort of operator and businessman himself, and how she sort of inherited that savvy from him. But she chose to take that and transform it into opportunities for, you know, kids across the country. And what's so interesting about the Imagination Library is it doesn't impose a one size fits all solution. It partners with local groups and different communities to make sure kids are getting books and learning to read. And so, you know, it's both a kind of reflection of her personally, but also this intelligence and savvy that she brought to everything that she did.
1: And just calm, the calm she has in that interview, the calm
0: yes.
1: she has in the famous interview with Barbara Walters calling her sort of like airhead and redneck, or alluding to it basically, she's pushing her and pushing her, and Dolly just has this grace and stays so calm and classy, you know. It's

0: It's really quite remarkable. Sue has a quick clarification there. Dolly actually refused Elvis's manager, Colonel Tom Parker, trying to claim 50% royalties on the song itself, which later made her millions from the Whitney recording. Yeah, and
1: there you go.
0: And the way she would say, "Well, that's her song. That's her song. I mean, I wrote it, but it's hers." You know, I just, I don't know. I don't know anyone else that would have that kind of legacy. Really, such a unique.
1: I agree. It's been. It's sad that she's gone, but it's been really heartwarming to see how many people she affected and how people have responded to her passing. You know, just she was one of a kind.
0: I saw her live at Hope Estate, Hunter Valley. It was a great time.
1: Incredible.
0: So let's move on to our final topic, the Meta settlement. I guess this has been looming for a while, Andrew, holding these tech giants who have social media platforms responsible for the impact they have on the mental health of young people. So what's happened? What's happened with this settlement, and why did Meta choose to settle rather than continue fighting this particular case at trial?
1: Yeah, so this was a landmark settlement with 47 states. The District of Columbia, U.S. territories as well. So they had joined together in this lawsuit against Meta. Meta agreed to pay up to $17.1 billion in penalties and, almost more importantly, make major changes to its products. And this came over claims that it had endangered children, knowingly addicted them to its social media platforms. So yeah, as you said, there's been this case, there's several other cases which are still ongoing, but I think the settlement will shift kind of the landscape going forward, not just for Meta, but for social media companies in general, because some of the conditions of the settlement are based on other companies, Snapchat, YouTube, TikTok, also settling with the states and agreeing to product changes and financial penalties of their own, because the goal is to create industry standards that don't just single out Meta, but sort of create a new normal for young users of these platforms. Why did Meta agree to settle? Well, I think they were paying about $2 billion a quarter to fight these cases, and they probably figured that they were going to lose and that they might as well get ahead of this. That's what this settlement signals. And it's going to be interesting to see how these changes affect users' experiences, whether they're enough to combat these claims of addiction and endangerment, whether other companies join in, and as I mentioned, whether we get kind of a new normal, because we don't have the bans that you guys have in place in Australia. Some states are moving like that, but we don't have a federal ban for younger users. So a lot of it is contingent on what the platforms do to make these spaces safer for young people.
0: What kind of changes are we talking about? Do we know at this stage what the proposed reforms?
1: Yes, we do.
0: Reforms?
1: We do.
0: Okay.
1: Yeah. Okay. So there's time limits. Teenagers will be limited to just 2 hours a day on Instagram and Facebook, unless a parent goes into the settings and gives permission for more time. Young users will also be automatically restricted from using the apps overnight between midnight and 6 a.m. And then also during school hours, 8 a.m. to 3 p.m., silenced notifications during those hours. So you're not going to get pinged while you're in school when someone posts on your, you know, comments on your Instagram post. There's also turning certain features off. So young users will be able to turn off autoplay, a feature that automatically plays content while a user watches. Until now, they weren't able to turn that feature off. Again, a lot of these addictive features that the platforms have put in place. You can turn off the algorithm for your feed. So it's not like serving you up stuff. It's just showing you the people that you follow.
0: That's
1: this is one that I welcome.
0: Yeah, that's interesting.
1: Because that's how I came, you know, I was in my senior year of college when Facebook came out and was one of the first campuses where they had Facebook. And that's what it was. You just got a chronological list of what your friends were posting, and it was a way to keep up with people. So I think that's a relatively healthy way to use social media, as opposed to the algorithm serving you up stuff that you didn't ask for, and that is generally targeted at you, getting you to like buy stuff. So that's helpful. Disabling like counts, which create anxiety, blocking teenagers from using extreme makeup filters that kind of like look like cosmetic surgery. Protections against unwanted contact from strangers. There's a lot of stuff here. They do age verification, but they said they're going to step that up and be more stringent about it. So I think a lot of stuff that parents in particular will welcome.
0: And actually, Joan of Alora during our challenge had a question. We had a question about an acronym GRWM, which means Get Ready With Me, the initials that some influencers use for their videos. And she wanted to know who or when or why would people use that? Am I missing something? Yeah, fair enough, Joan. And I wanted to give a chance to Joan for that to be explained. It is. It's basically mostly young women, Joan, just getting ready, putting their makeup on, making themselves pretty and just telling a story. They'll say, get ready with me while I XYZ, get ready with me to go here, get ready with me while I talk about this. And that's what it is. That's what the acronym stands for. But we're talking about something different about filters. They're not so that there's going to be a ban on the how the filters are used for young people. I just wonder how this is all going to be regulated. I really do, because VPNs are really easy to get, you know? Like, I do wonder about this, Andrew, the reality this looks like in practice, you know?
1: Yeah, if you're determined to do anything online, you can probably figure out how to do it. But making it harder, making it default to some of these settings, right? Giving people, right, parents, the ability to turn things off. I mean, it can only help. Yes. And there have been states, you know, California, my state, for example, Gavin Newsom, the governor, was part of this suit. He came out and, you know, praised the settlement, but he said it's a floor, not a ceiling, that California, for example, could do more to push the platforms to regulate and create new features. So, you know, putting in place at least a baseline for Meta now, but you know, hopefully other companies join in this and you have a sort of industry standard, and then sort of seeing what works, what doesn't, and adjusting from there. I think that's a positive development.
0: And are governments and regulators viewing social media companies and tech giants differently today compared with, say, a decade ago?
1: Oh, for sure. I mean, we've had a huge shift in the sense of, you know, from them being sort of fairly innocuous fun things to things that are addictive and potentially damaging. I mean, that was part of this lawsuit. There was a lot of internal evidence, and part of why Facebook, Meta said probably settled here. A lot of internal evidence is that they're deliberately doing this and they know what they're doing. Mm-hmm. The playbook had been compared to, the tobacco companies, right? Which for a long time, again, fairly innocuous. And then people started to realize what tobacco was doing. And then they started to realize how much the companies knew about it. And so, you know, again, the settlement is Meta trying to kind of get out ahead and find a compromise when they're trying to get as much engagement as possible so they can make as much money from advertising as possible, but then also not, turn into public enemy number one and provide some safeguards for young users.
0: I do sometimes worry if it's too little too late, though. It's just grown too quickly in that time that the regulation is far, far more difficult than ever anticipated. That's what I do worry about.
1: Yeah.
0: Yeah. But once again, Andrew, really enjoyed speaking with you about all these big stories and getting the lowdown and the explanations. You're always so good at it, and we appreciate it.
1: Thank you so much, Greta. It's always fun to be here.
0: Till next time. Andrew Romano, thank you so much. Andrew Romano there, national reporter for Yahoo News. Okay, coming up, street names. We're going to be talking about street names. What a couple calls I'm going to get to. But for instance, we have to talk about weekday nightlife. There's plenty of great content to catch on weekday nightlife. You can just open the Listen app and type nightlife into the search bar. All Our podcasted interviews are there for you to listen to later, as they say. For instance, you might want to hear Phil Clark's discussion from Wednesday night with Hugh White, Emeritus Professor of

0: strategic studies at the Australian National University about what does a post-American world mean for Australia? Are we placing too much faith in an alliance with the US, and could we be living under the illusion that America will come to our aid? And he also has a new book out called Hard New World, Our Post-American Future.
1: You know, in Australia today, defence policy is split between two quite separate ideas. One is that what we should be doing is to be building our armed forces to support the United States if and when the United States goes to war with China. And that drives us towards a particular kind of force structure, one which is designed primarily to help us, to allow us to help the United States project power against China. Mm. And that's where AUKUS comes in. That's what AUKUS is all about. The second vision is one in which we build a force primarily to prevent the Chinese or anybody else projecting power against us.
2: Yeah.
1: So we defend ourselves. Now, that's closer to the echidna strategy idea that my friend and colleague Sam Roggeveen has talked about. Mm. Now that seems to me to be, in the circumstances we're facing, very obviously the right way to go. We shouldn't be preparing to support the United States in a war that the United States is very unlikely to fight. And if it does fight it, it's very unlikely to win. What we should be doing is preparing to build the forces that we need in an Asia in which the United States is no longer playing a significant role, in which China and, for that matter, other great powers like India will potentially throw their weight around, and we want to be able to raise the costs and risk to them of doing that to the point that they are prepared to leave us alone. And that is something that we can do more easily than people think, because we have this huge geographical advantage of scale and isolation and long maritime approaches, and those are things we can exploit to our advantage.
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0: Street names. That's what I want to know about. What street do you live on, or have you lived on? Some people live in Smith Street, George Street, or even Central Street. Nothing wrong with those street names, of course. Nice, sensible, everyday places to live and work. All good, all suitable. And that's not counting the many Indigenous street and road names we've got as well. But then sometimes town or city planners go a little more out there when it comes to their street name choices. So if you're in Woomba, New South Wales, you could stand on the corner of Fat Duck Road and Wild Goose Chase, Shark Bay in WA has a useless Ute Road, but then Auburn Grove in Perth has an astounding way. And two states lay claim to Nowhere Else Road, with one in Tasmania and South Australia having no fewer than three of them. So I want to know, do you live in or near a road with a truly fun but radio-safe name? Which street is your house the middle in of? I don't know what the right term is.
4: In the middle of our house, in the middle of our streets, our town.
0: Okay, who is first? It's Ray, the truckie. Hello, Ray.
5: Hello, Miss Greta. How are you, kiddo?
0: Oh, I'm good, thanks, Ray. That's my nickname. We were doing nicknames last Friday, and yes. Yeah, kiddo's my nickname.
5: Well, they've been there for a number of years, I think.
0: Yeah, exactly. It has been about 3 years now. I'm still a kiddo. It's nice. Keeps me young. Now,
5: well, you're still well younger than I am.
0: Now, Ray, thank you for waiting on the line patiently. Can you tell me about your street name?
5: Well, when I was a child, we moved from Malaysia, for my dad was in the army. Mm. And I can still remember the address over there. And with the invention of Google Maps, I was able to look the place up, and it hasn't changed.
0: Oh.
5: But we've also had some street names named after our family.
0: Like?
5: Gullarat Street in Yarraman in Queensland. And then we've got a mountain named after us, just out of Brisbane towards Ipswich. I think it might actually be in Ipswichshire. Gullarat Mountain.
0: Oh, that's amazing.
5: That's now a hazard site.
0: Oh, you might have to make a little tour, like a hotspot tour of all these spots.
5: Well, I took some photos the last time I was out there because it was a shock to actually see the signs up.
0: Oh, okay.
5: I mean, I knew there was a mountain named after somewhere, but I didn't know exactly where. Hmm. And the Minister for Foreign Finance and I took a drive out there, and she said, oh, look at that, there's your name.
0: Oh, nice, nice. And you

0: Got a picture of you there?
1: I think so on my phone somewhere.
0: Oh, yeah, good. Good, good, good. That's not, and you must see a lot of weird roads as well, where it's streets when you're on your travels in your truck.
1: Oh, a lot of weird names, but a lot of indigenous names too.
0: I know. It's great that you know, you've got the evidence of that now, you know?
1: Oh, absolutely. I think it's brilliant. Absolutely brilliant.
0: And it's in the album and it's you've got it. You've got it. You can say, hey, check out this, head there and spread the word. It's awesome. And Ray, I was going to ask you, have you ever been on Gun Club Road in Narrabri?
1: I used to live in Moree, so I was around Narrabri all the time.
0: Oh, that's the one that sticks out to me, Gun Club Road, in the middle of nowhere. I just went down there once and I was, would you believe I was heading to a date? It's Gun Club Road.
1: To a gun club. Red flag.
0: Yes, it was. Actually, Ray, it's so funny you say red flag. It ended up in a live show I did years ago called Red Flag, the story. Oh, Ray, thanks for that. That's awesome. Thanks for sticking around to share that.
1: Always a pleasure to hear you on the radio.
0: Oh, always a pleasure to speak to you, Ray. Always a pleasure. Look after yourself.
1: Anyway, see ya.
0: Bye. Alison in Albany. Hello, Alison.
2: Hello, how are you, Greta?
0: I'm fine, thank you. Alison, thank you for waiting so patiently. Tell me about your street names.
2: So this isn't actually a street name where I live, but it's the street name of where my second child was born. She was born in a bit of a hurry on the side of the road, on a corner, and between two country towns. So when we went to fill in the form for her birth certificate, we weren't sure what shire those roads belonged to, so we.
0: Oh, I thought you were going to say she was on the border of like two different suburbs. You didn't know which one to put. So sorry, well, sorry.
2: She was. Oh. She was on the border of. It was a T intersection. She was actually born on the border of three different shires.
0: Oh my goodness. So
2: we had to consult the map to find out, you know, exactly where she was born, and so where she was born, the road signs said Fence Road for one of them and Stock Road for the other one. So we thought she was born on the corner of Fence Road and Stock Road.
0: Is that what you wrote down? No,
2: because once we looked at the Shire maps, we discovered that that was only part of their names. So on her birth certificate now, it says for place of birth, it says on the corner of Rabbit Proof Fence Road. Mm-hmm. And Stock Route Road in the Shire of Wickapen. And I think that's the most Australian birth certificate you could have.
0: Oh, my goodness. Oh, my goodness.
2: Yeah.
0: And you had to get a surveyor out or something. How'd you find out all the details you had? Where'd you go?
2: We just contacted the Shire officers of the three different shires and got their maps. And interestingly, the side of the road where she was born, each Shire map said it's not ours. So I just chose between the three shires. I chose, well, I really love, his name escapes me, the chap who grew up in Wickapen and wrote his memoirs. He went through World War II. I can't think of his name. But anyway, I really love his story. So I thought I'll just choose the Shire of Wickapen.
0: Yeah, that's nice. Did any of it make it into her name? Any commemorative?
2: No, but she's got a very Australian name. Her name is Mabel. So that's a very Australian name with a very Australian birthplace.
0: Mabel, and, born on Rabbit Proof Fence Road. And what was the other one? Stock.
2: And Stock Route Road.
0: Stock Route
2: and she
0: Road.
2: Was born underneath a tree that the locals call the Love Heart Tree because a branch that had come off had left a scar on the trunk of the tree that's quite a love heart shape. And Mabel means lovable. So she was born under the Love Heart Tree and her name means lovable.
0: How old's Mabel now?
2: 18. So it was 18 years ago.
0: Oh, that's awesome. I'm sure you told that story at the party.
2: Yeah, it was very cool.
0: Yeah. Oh, Alison, that's worth waiting for. Thank you so much.
2: Thank you. Have a good night.
0: Oh, yeah, you too. And we've got Tony in Metairie in Queensland. Hello, Tony.
3: Good morning, Greta. I've got going to be very hard to beat that one.
0: Where does your daughter live?
3: One of my daughters and her family live in the Sanford Valley, northwest of Brisbane, and the little road they live on is a rural subdivision. It's called crack.

0: any close.
1: Yeah, I thought that was a myth, and then you're telling me that there's an actual street called Cracktinny.
0: Yeah, spelled with a K, K-R-A-K, A-T-T-L-I-A-N-N-I. But my son-in-law, who's a POM, he was said that the old farmer who'd subdivided the area. What did it mean? And the old boy is a bit dry, and the son-in-law's a bit slow on Aussie humour. And it's an old Aboriginal word, means very dry place, sit down and have a drink. And see if I could believe him.
1: God, that's not like
0: it. Pointed out what it really meant.
1: Yeah.
0: You'd be hard placed to find it because people keep knocking the sign off.
1: Yes, of course. That does happen. You know, there was a road that used to happen to in the States. I mean, it happens plenty of times here, but there was one particular row. We even did it in a story, how people kept stealing the sign from, I can't remember what it was. If you can remember when we talked about this, you're listening at home, text it in to me, 0467922702. But yeah, when people knock off the sign, your daughter doesn't have a sign in her place. I don't want to give her away. I don't want to give her away if she has a sign in her place, Tony. But that's not like you POMs to not be up to speed on the Aussie humour. It's pretty similar.
0: Yeah, and on the place names, if Trump wants to call Ontario America Lake, the Canadians can change Lake Michigan to Canada Lake.
1: Yes. It's a trade war, right? Let's trade lake names. Mate. Yes, let's trade lake names. Well done, Tony. That's a good suggestion.
0: Have a great day. Love your show.
1: Oh, good on you, Tony. Love the fact that you called and love the fact that we get to chat about this. Thanks so much.
0: Bye.
1: Bye. Oh, we've got Paul the Hauler.
2: Hello, Greta the Grouse.
1: Yes, I got a toot. I bet that wasn't in the truck. I didn't get one in the quiz, but
2: yeah, I had to do that for him and for me because we probably won't hear for a few weeks. So, yeah.
1: A few weeks. Yeah, a few weeks. September 19 is the next date I have, but
2: we'll be waiting. Me and Bando, both of us.
1: Oh, good on you. Yeah, and you won't be getting much sleep, too, I've heard, too, between now and Christmas, you poor things. Now, listen.
2: Yeah, I'll get plenty.
1: Okay, good. Street names.
2: That lady was the A.B. Pacey, Albert Pacey, for the Fortunate Life.
1: Okay.
2: Well, I live in Frog Hollow Lane.
1: Oh, Frog Hollow Lane. That's right. Didn't you win the quiz and I had to get your address once? I was like, oh, wow. Yes, okay, Frog Hollow Lane, yes.
2: That's a little lane that I live on. I just go by PO Box. But I've got some friends that live in Poverty Lane, which is about 50 k's away.
1: Oh, right, Poverty Lane and Frog Hollow Lane. Any frogs?
2: Oh, yeah, plenty of frogs around here, yeah.
1: Now,
2: I'm just driving past home right now. I have to go past home and then come back after I knock off.
1: Now, Yeah, okay, good. And do you know what? Andy's texted in Slag Street, Broken Hill. Have you ever been there? I've been there.
2: I've been past it, I think, yeah. I've been to Broken Hill quite a few times. I used to do a lot of travels through Broken Hill.
1: And it's all the
2: week,
1: it's all the it's all the street names after minerals and things.
2: Mining terminology.
1: Yeah. Iodide Street. I was on Chloride Street for a while all that stuff.
2: Oxide Street.
1: Oxide, sulfide. Yep, they're the main ones. That was good. Frog Hollow's good.
2: Frog Hollow's good. Cool, mate.
1: Yeah.
2: Lovely little spot.
1: Oh, I'm sure it is. I'm sure it is, Paul. I hope you get to spend some time there.
2: I do, yeah.
1: All right. Well, good. All right, Paul. I'll chat to you next time. Always a pleasure.
2: Definitely. Thanks, Greta.
1: All right. I think I missed another toot. Never mind. Hello, Grant. Hello again.
3: Yeah, get it. No worries. You just beat a little bit of my thunder about Broken Hill with all the mineral names of Micah Street and all the other ones.
1: Oh, I took your thunder. I stole your thunder. Sorry.
3: That tiny bit I was going to add to it because I knew you were up there as well. So, yeah, because it's all the grid pattern and nearly everything has, as you said, is about either mining or minerals or elements involved in that where they discovered it.
1: Yes.
3: Going to pay a little bit of quick homage to both a couple of the other things that you said, both Indigenous, because before I moved out, it was a place called Dural in Sydney.
1: I know Dural.

0: in Christmas time. And so me and my family, we left there with just a drive up the dirt road, went up to Queensland, all around there. We came back and we almost went past our road, because all of a sudden there was this sealed road with all the world down the thing that my grandfather had got the council to do while we were away. And not only that, they'd had a signpost with the name, and I won't give away my complete name, but because my grandfather was a bit too humble, but he shortened it to Don's Road, and that's sort of my name, but not quite. So it was very, very nice of my grandfather to name the road after us, but not be so, guys,
1: showy about
0: arrogant.
1: It. Yeah,
0: showy about it.
1: Yeah. So Dural, Dural, how do you spell it?
0: It's Dural, which is the indigenous people from up there, the Darug people, and it meant burning log. So Dural, Dural, yeah. That's what Dural, as in Dural, and that's what apparently in the indigenous language it's Dural, as in Dural.
1: Nice.
0: And it means burning log.
1: Yeah, that's cool. Yeah. That's cool, Grant. Yeah, right. Thank you. You're very educational. Thank you, Grant.
0: All the best.
1: Yeah, you too. Bye. All right. Charlie, do you have street names, or I'm told you have cocktails?
2: I'll tell you the street name if you want.
1: Yeah, go on.
2: Or I'll tell you the cocktails.
1: Yeah, street name, please.
2: So, all right. So I used to work on Key Street in Sydney.
1: Mm-hmm.
2: And I could never understand how you get key out of Q-U-A-Y.
1: Right. Is that, yes. I know Key Street.
2: Spelled? Yeah. Mm. Well, circular key, the same thing.
1: Yes. But you never understood.
2: I used to always call it circular quay.
1: Oh, you did you? How long did you do that for?
2: When I was a kid.
1: Oh, you're a kid. Okay, that's
2: yeah,
1: fine.
2: Yeah. Because that's how it's spelled.
1: Absolutely.
2: Sound.
1: Absolutely. I think I did
2: how do you get key out of Q-U-A-Y?
1: You know what? I haven't seen it anywhere else. You're right.
2: Someone said it's a French thing.
1: A French thing. Okay.
2: Yeah.
1: Oh, could be.
2: So I used to live with this fellow who was a barman. And this is a while ago, and these old cocktails he told me about were called, one was called a Freddy Fudpucker.
1: Careful there,
2: and,
1: Charlie.
2: No, these are actually cocktails.
1: Yes.
2: And the other one was a Fanny Fanaka Pants. And they were actually cocktails back in the day.
1: Okay.
2: So if you were... I guess they sort of made them up, so if you weren't sober enough to
1: As I was going to say that, it'd be tough.
2: It wouldn't be coming out properly.
1: That's right. It would be tough to get that out to order another one.
2: kind of
1: clever.
2: Yeah. Pretty fun, Parker.
1: Cheerful, Charlie.
2: Yeah.
1: Thanks for that, Charlie. Good idea.
2: Have a good night.
1: You too. And lastly, quickly, Lynn, I got a quick minute for you. For you, rather. I've got to stop my colloquial pronunciation.
3: I love the Freddy Fudpucker.
1: Oh, boy. I think someone's going to mess that up and I'm going to be in trouble. But, yes.
3: I think so. I'm in Railway Terrace in Alice Springs.
1: Yes.
3: And my which is a very common name for there's always a railway there, but my railway house is an old heritage house, was the station master's house when the train used to come up from Adelaide to Alice Springs. So it's a lovely place to live in. Mm. I love my house,
1: yeah,
3: and I love my railway terrace.
1: Oh, with a little bit of history thrown in there too. There's a railway parade up near my area, and it is right next to the railway, and it is loud.
3: Yeah,
1: it's just
3: a really normal sort of name, but because the railway now bypasses but still goes up through here up to Darwin. So we got some lovely old heritage houses up here. So
1: thanks, Lynn, and you enjoy your time in your house that you love. In your lovely
3: Thanks,
1: house.
3: Love. Thank you.
1: Thanks, Lynn. Good night to you. And coming up next is Overnights with Ashwin Sedkar. Hello, Ashwin.
4: Hi, Greta.
1: street names. That's what we've been talking about. What are you talking about on overnight?

0: Well, last night we had a travel guide who takes people to quite unusual destinations, to Equatorial Guinea, to North Korea, to Russia, to places that people don't go anymore, if you're lucky enough to travel. I thought, what if you stay at home? How can you bust out of your routine and just go off the beaten track in your own life? So we have Captain Australia, who came in a month or so ago. He'd walked around the entire country by himself, and he's back and he's pulling an all-nighter because he's done a story night in Brisbane, not far from me. So him and his wife Jenny are coming in to talk about really busting out of your old conventional routine life, because that's what he's done, and Jenny's been a key part of that story. So we'll hear how they've done it and maybe just get some ideas and explore what it's like to break out of the conventional life.
1: We were talking about Christmas holidays and starting to plan them early just to get ahead of everybody, because I don't normally do that. And a holiday in a different suburb might be all right, isn't it? Just.
0: There's some great sub. What's the favourite suburb where you live?
1: Well, where I live, look, it's got to be where I am, but I do really like Bensville, because all these
0: Oh, like
1: lovely houses and horses and all these cool things. I wish I'd lived there, but that's the favourite suburb where I am. But I'm
0: Yeah.
1: thinking, like, go a little bit further out. But you know what? We've got to wrap up, and I hope it sounds like it's going to be a great chat, Ashwin. So
0: Thanks, Greta.
1: yeah, thanks so much. You'll be in Ashwin's capable hands. Thank you so much for listening to Nightlife. I've been Greta Lee Jackson, and I've had a lot of fun hanging out with you tonight. Suzanne is back tomorrow, right across Australia on your ABC.
2: ABC News, hello, I'm Simon Lauder. The death toll from flash floods in Nepal and Tibet has continued to climb, with authorities saying 584 people are now known to have died. At least 38 Australians are among the more than 2,400 people missing. The Red Cross says more than 90,000 people may have been affected. Ricardo Perez from the UN's children's agency UNICEF says many schools were destroyed in the deluge.
3: 18 schools have been completely destroyed, and another 20 have been damaged. Dozens more schools are located close to the riverbanks in affected areas and remain at high risk, which means an estimated 10,000 school-aged children in the area urgently need support to continue their education.
2: The Australian government has allocated $2 million to the World Food Programme's relief effort and has sent a crisis response specialist to Nepal. Plan International's Srijana Gurung is hoping crucial aid can reach everyone in need.
4: We have mobilised our emergency supplies to be delivered immediately. With the emergency supplies we have, we are planning to reach at least up to 1,000 to 2,000 households immediately. And as we get more information, then we will extend our support to further out.
2: A Queensland Supreme Court judge has rejected a bid by media groups to identify a high-profile married man linked to a court case involving an alleged extortion threat. Several outlets, including the ABC, challenged a suppression order originally granted by a Cairns magistrate in late May. On Friday, Justice James Henry ruled the prominent person who's not accused of any legal wrongdoing must remain anonymous. The strict non-publication ruling remains active, meaning any public disclosure of the man's identity remains illegal. Two men convicted of the 1999 manslaughter of Canberra grandmother Irma Palasics will serve decades in jail. James Viver reports.
5: Joseph Oconee has been sentenced to 20 years in jail with a non-parole period of 12 years, while co-offender Steve Fabrizi received 16 and a half years with 11 years non-parole. The men had been convicted of a raft of offences committed more than two decades ago when they broke into the family home of Irma and Gregor Palasics and violently assaulted, bound, gagged and stole $30,000 from the elderly couple. Irma died from her injuries. Justice David Mossop said neither offender had shown remorse and that their motivation for the crimes was greed. Both offenders are in their early 70s. Vicconi is diagnosed with terminal liver cancer and has been given 12 months to live.
2: The Shadow Resources Minister has slammed the federal government for its messaging on new national AI data centre rules. National Cabinet on Wednesday agreed to minimum standards, including a requirement that new centres be powered entirely by renewables. But Queensland and the NT said they'd be allowed to use an agnostic mix of energy. Energy Minister Chris Bowen reiterated on Friday there are no carve-outs or exceptions, but Shadow Minister Susan MacDonald says the government needs to reconsider its approach.
6: I think it's fascinating that both the Chief Minister from the Territory

0: Secretary and the Premier of Queensland both walked out of the room with the same message, which is use your energy that you have available. It seems to be Chris Bowen who's got the wrong message.
1: WorkSafe is set to prosecute two companies over the death of a worker who was allegedly exposed to cyanide at a gold mine in Western Australia. Jared Lucas reports.
2: WorkSafe on Friday confirmed it has charged Australia's biggest gold miner, Northern Star Resources, and Coogee Chemicals. They're accused of failing to comply with health and safety duties and causing the death of a worker. It's alleged the worker was delivering caustic soda to the Thunderbox mine in WA's Northern Goldfields when they were exposed to a solution containing cyanide. Northern Star says the contractor died 2 days after attending the mine site. The gold miner says safety is its top priority and remains deeply saddened. It wouldn't comment on whether it intends to fight the charges. Both companies are scheduled to appear in court next month.
1: In the AFL, the Western Bulldogs survived a dramatic finish to defeat Collingwood by 3 points in the first ever wild card final at the MCG in front of over 81,000 fans. The final score was 14-12-96 to 14-9-93. Collingwood forward Tim Membry had the ball in his hands as the final siren went and had an opportunity to win it, but missed his shot from directly in front, giving the Dogs the victory. The Bulldogs held a 21-point lead during the third quarter, but Collingwood fought back repeatedly before falling short. ABC News.
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4: Good morning. We always kick off with a quiz, but you might not know that if it's your first time joining the program. If that's the case, I've got 26 questions. We go through them as a group down the line. You get 1 point for every correct answer, and you can have up to 2 questions per person, so up to 2 points. And then the winner is drawn at the end of the hour. We'll announce it after the news. So everyone who scores a question correctly can win the overnight's fridge magnet. That's the prize that's on the line.

But beyond that, it's just a chance to learn some of the interesting facts about our world, share them with everyone else. So if that interests you, if you'd like to play along with the quiz, the lines are free. I've got 6 lines free. 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Let's play. Or you can text 0437 774 774. And then for the rest of the program, this is the plan. In the second hour, you'll find out about Dolly Parton's really unspoken connection to a cult TV series. You probably watched it through the 90s and the early 2000s, but you didn't know that Dolly was involved the whole time. We'll expose the secret connection with our Hollywood correspondent, Kevin. Afterwards, Captain Australia, who you may have met a few weeks ago when he came on the program, is back. He's been in the CBD of Brisbane doing a story night tonight, not far from the studio. So I said, hey, can we reconnect with you to talk about walking around the country and some of the parts of your story we missed last time, and also just breaking out of your routine? I think that would be good for us to learn about how to break out of a routine life, which you have done. And he said, that's fine, I'll pull an all-nighter and I'll join you at 3:30 in the morning with my wife Jenny. So that's 3:30 Eastern time. If you'd like to listen, and that's the plan, Captain Australia and Jenny will be in, because sometimes you need to do it as a family, don't you? You need to break out of a routine with your partner's support. So let's talk about that in the third hour of the program. After that, we've got some Australian music for you, and we have a contemporary pianist from Malta joining the program. So, you know, when you grow up, we all get sent to, at some point, music lessons, maybe piano, and we get taught classical music. There are some stock standards. Well, contemporary pianists break that mold. They play in such an unusual, experimental way, but it's a lot of fun. So we'll dive into how contemporary piano music gets made and show you a sample of that music coming up. That's the third hour. In the final hour of the program, Gordon Lynch will be joining you to talk about busting some fitness myths. Apparently the white potato isn't as bad as it's made out to be. Let's find out the truth about the white potato and all sorts of other food and myths that may be going on in the world of fitness. I have a couple of lines free if you'd like to join the program, 1300 800 222. And Eric says, morning, Asho. That's from Eric in Warragul. Good morning, Eric, and Latif as well, if you're out there listening, always welcoming me into the program. That's it. We have one line free if you'd like to play, 1300 800 222. Keep that number free. We'll begin after this. This is The Wallflowers, One Headlight.

0: That is the Wallflowers with One Headlight. Thanks for calling in. The lines are currently full, so you will get an engaged home, but they do clear up during the hour. So if you'd like to play the quiz, just keep this number aside, 1300 800 222. Johnny Chicken Tooth says, good morning, Ash. In my humble opinion, to ABC Overnights, Vando, Eric, and Surfers Paradise Trev are the axis of awesome. PS, honourable mention, shout out to Carlton Kane. They are fun to have. You're all good in different ways, but they have Johnny Chicken Tooth energy. I've noticed they've got extrovert Johnny Tooth, Chicken Tooth energy, but you've all got your different energies and talents as you play the quiz. So thank you for playing along. Let's kick off. Actually, before we kick off, some of you do want to know what the day holds for you weather-wise. This is the plan. Brisbane, 24 degrees, partly cloudy. Sydney, 19 and partly cloudy. Melbourne, 15 and partly cloudy. Canberra, 19, morning fog and frost. Hobart, 17, partly cloudy. Darwin's cooking, 35 degrees today and sunny. Adelaide, 20 and sunny. Perth, 22, partly cloudy. April joins us from the Northern Beaches. Hi, April.
1: Good morning, Ash.
0: You're back home now.
1: I got home tonight. Oh, yes.
0: Good. Is it good to be back and have a cuddle with the dog?
1: No. I haven't got a dog. I have a cat.
0: Cat, sorry.
1: I haven't picked her up yet. I have a Burmese cat. Oh. I will be picking up tomorrow.
0: Oh. Even your animal is South Asian. You love that part of the world, don't you?
1: I do. Can I tell you a funny story?
0: Yeah.
1: Yesterday when I was checking my luggage in at Tiruvananthapuram Airport, which I can now say.
0: Yeah, great. You did the official Indian word instead of Trivandrum.
1: Trivandrum, exactly.
0: Yeah.
1: Inside the airport, they have security guards that walk around in kind of camouflage uniform and carry guns. They look pretty old guns, actually, but anyway, they have guns.
0: Lots of Russian AK-47s, I think, they walk around with.
1: Oh, are they? Is that what they are? Oh, yeah. I'm not into guns, so I don't really know. But anyway, on the list of things that are prohibited to have in your luggage, they have a big diagram on the wall, and one of them is, apart from fire, you know, ammunition, knives and whatever as well, copra. You would know what copra is.
0: Is that, what's that food type? It's a food type that I've never eaten, I think. I've always hated it. What is it? Is it a root?
1: You would have had it. You would definitely have had it. Copra, it's coconut.
0: Oh, coconut. Yeah, I've always hated tender coconut puddings. Yeah, anything coconut.
1: Really?
0: Yeah, never liked it. That's why it's never been a big part of my life. But mum makes a tender coconut pudding, so she's all about the copra lifestyle.
1: Yeah, well, copra. So I asked, of course, why are you not allowed to have it in your luggage? And it's, copra is actually the dried coconut form.
0: Yeah.
1: And it's highly flammable.
0: Oh.
1: So it's like, you know, the travel banks, they can spontaneously erupt into flame and which is not good when they're in the hold of a plane.
0: No, you don't want to be responsible for that. It's interesting, the Kerala connection with coconut. They put it in their hair, the coconut oil. They make houses with coconut leaves. You eat off a banana leaf. There's just coconut everywhere.
1: Yeah, all the buildings, the traditional buildings in the Ayurvedic retreat that I went to are made with banana leaves. And I was doing, you know, my mouth pulling every morning with coconut oil.
0: Oh, gosh, yeah. That's hard. I can get about through 3 minutes of oil in the mouth and then I have to spit it out. But you sound like you're an expert who can probably make it through to the full 20.
1: Oh, yes, I can do that, yeah. I do that here as well now that I'm home.
0: Endurance. Okay, well, let's see if we can kick you off with the first question of the quiz, April, and that is, what is the name for an animal that sleeps during the day but remains awake at night?
1: For an animal?
0: Yeah, the general name for an animal that sleeps during the day but remains awake at night.
1: Is the word you're looking for like it's a nocturnal animal?
0: That's right, yeah, nocturnal was the word. I thought you might be thinking of, I was overcomplicating it or something, but no, nocturnal is correct.
1: Yeah, I'm thinking of an animal, like a name. Mm-hmm.
0: Yeah.
1: Okay, so nocturnal, yep.
0: One point. Your second question, which children's story begins with a boat being wrecked in the middle of nowhere during a sea storm and a family survival as they live on an island?
1: Oh, I do know. I know that. Oh. Yes, it rings a far distant bell.
0: Yeah.
1: Well, it's one of these things you either... People say you either know it or you don't. Mm. And
0: You knew it once, but it's not there anymore, maybe.
1: I did. No, I'm going to let it go.
0: That's okay.
1: I'll give it to Justin.
0: Justin's next, yeah.
1: Next. So hi to Justin and also to my friend Robin. And... I'll bow out and say thank you.
0: All right, Rachel, I'll chat to you another night.
1: I'll keep myself because I do know it, but anyway, just won't.
0: Yeah, it's in your subconscious, but just not quite there yet.
1: Thank you.
0: Thanks, April. Good night. Johnny Chicken Tooth says, Ash, during the weather report, you changed fog into a frog. And now you've changed as cool as dog into a cat. Are you a magician? I'm a shapeshifter, but just not in my own life, apparently. Justin joins us from Frankston. Before Justin, Lynn, you are correct with nocturnal. And Leroy, you have this children's story answer correct as well. Let's see if Justin has got it. Hi, Justin. Happy day, Justin. You always begin with a duck noise on a happy day.
2: Yeah. Well, I'm still a bit down with my auntie, but, you know. And thank you for, I keep on forgetting your name now.
0: April.
2: Sorry, I just remembered the month of April.
0: Yeah. There's very few months you can name a child after. I think April.
2: Yeah.
0: Might be it. May. April and May.
2: Yeah. And June. Can I just say before I answer the question, people that are born in July are the kindest, most well-respected people in the world.
0: Are you born in July?
2: Of course I am.
0: Okay, I was just wondering where this was going. Yeah, it's what's your star sign?
2: I'm a Cancer.
0: Okay. All right. I'll see if there's
2: I'm
0: any.
2: A crab.
0: If there's some crab related astrology around that, I'm not sure, but yeah.
2: Yes.
0: It's a pretty good month.
2: Now, I'm thinking the same way as what April was. And now, would it be Peter Pan?
0: That's such a good. It's not Peter Pan, though. It's not Peter Pan, but you're in the fantasy genre, Justin. I've just had one of my first questions was, what is the name for an animal that sleeps during the day but remains awake at night? And Ruby has said the answer. What's that?
2: That would be nocturnal.
0: What was? Well, April got that, but Ruby says it's overnight's listeners. ABC overnight's listeners. So
2: that's also who was that?
0: That's from Ruby.
2: Who was that from?
0: Ruby in the text
2: line. Good one, Ruby. I hope you come up with some good ones.
0: She's
2: but
0: that.
2: I thought it was
0: Peter Pan. Not Peter Pan, yeah. Justin. I'll chat to you another night.
2: All right, thanks, man. And Donald Duck says,
0: bye, Donald. Bye, thanks for calling. Yeah, Ruby's a bit of a bobsled. Got a new bobsled on the line. Trevor joins us from Croydon Park. Hi, Trevor.
3: Hi, Ashton.
0: What do you reckon, Trevor? You can pass. Do you want to pass on this question or have a go about which
3: I'm fairly sure of the ground on it.
0: Okay. I'll just ask the question if someone's just joined. Which children's story begins with a boat being wrecked in the middle of nowhere during a sea storm and a family's survival as they live on an island?
3: Yeah, I think that's the Swiss Family Robinson.
0: It is the Swiss, because I was more familiar with Gilligan's Island, but did you grow up watching this family?
3: At some stage in primary school, it was sort of standard literature back then.
0: Yeah. And
3: of course, in the age before TV or things like the Argonauts on the radio,
0: Yes.
3: You get to hear it. And,
0: yeah. Jason, was that Jason and the Argonauts?
3: The ABC show.
0: Oh, the ABC's Argonauts, yes.
3: Yeah.
0: And I think you've only got time for one stranded family TV show, so I chose Gilligan. So I think that was mine. But you went with Swiss Family. So that is one point for you, Trevor.
3: And I didn't make any cheese.
0: No, what a waste of an island getaway.
3: I think you have the news of the day. A certain residents of a large white dwelling renaming Lake Ontario.
0: Yeah.
3: Also, the Canada could be, it's got plenty of opportunity for retaliation. You know, they could put their own name on.
0: What would you rename if you were a Canadian renaming America?
3: There's a couple of choices I'd have. Lake Leonard Cohen.
0: Yeah.
3: Lake Celine.
0: Yeah.
3: Lake Shania.
0: I like
3: Lake Bublé. Lake Bieber.
0: And instead of the Rocky Mountains, you could call them the Alanis Morissette Mountains.
3: Yes, yes, yes. But a real beauty I've thought of. Yeah. Now, the big lake, Lake Superior.
0: Oh, yeah.
3: I don't know if you get the reference straight away. Call it Lake Gordon Lightfoot.
0: Now, the singer, Gordon Lightfoot?
3: Yes. And remember one of his big...
0: If you could lose your mind.
3: Oh, yes.
0: Yeah.
3: But also the wreck of the Edmund Fitzgerald on Lake Superior.
0: Ah. Yeah, they need to fight back. This is, I think Donald Trump would respect fire with fire, so maybe that's it. We need to do renaming with renaming. Okay,
3: They could even have a go, they were really daring, put on their maps Lake Michigan, Lake K.D. Lane.
0: Yeah, which is more fun than Lake Michigan. It's more creative, I think, as well. All right, I've got to get you to your second question, Trevor, and that is, what kind of hat does the cat wear in the Dr. Seuss book, The Cat in the Hat?
3: Ooh. Well, it's a long, tall sort of stovepipe he had, but whether Dr. Seuss actually gives it a title or not,
0: Can you describe the colour scheme?
3: It's black and red, I think. Mm. I'm afraid my child... I'm getting to that stage of life where my childhood memories are fading.
0: Well, you remember the shape, just not the colours, and so... That's the main thing, but we'll see if someone else knows, Trevor.
3: Okay, mate.
0: Thank you for calling.
3: Good. Thank you.
0: Interesting. What was the colour of the hat, the cat's hat? Leroy says Lost in Space was based off Swiss Family Robinson, hence the same surnames. Oh, wow, that's even more lost, really. There's no coming back from space, is there? That's the final frontier, as they say. Helen from Healesville has joined us here on ABC Radio Overnights. Hi, Helen.
4: Good morning, Ashwin. How are you?
0: I'm good. I didn't read a lot of Dr. Seuss growing up, though. It was too rhymey for me. Did you enjoy that style?

0: for fiction?
1: I think I only read one, but I did enjoy it. But...
0: yeah, maybe you'd like a good rhyme, a good poem.
1: Yeah, I think I did.
0: Now, Helen, for some reason I'm echoing in your phone. Are you talking to me normally on the headset?
1: Yes.
0: Okay. Well, so I'll just turn you down a little bit while I'm talking. That might make it clear, but I'll ask you the question, and that is, again, what kind of hat does the cat wear in the Dr. Seuss book, The Cat in the Hat?
1: A top hat?
0: Oh, yes, it is a top hat, but what colour is it?
1: Oh, colour.
0: Mm.
1: Black.
0: It's a two-colour scheme. Can you give me the two colours?
1: Black and white?
0: Not quite black and white, Helen, unfortunately.
1: Okay.
0: Thanks. I'll chat to you another night. Interesting. Yes, Paul from Esperance, you have the colour scheme correct. Lynn, you are correct. It is a top hat, which is the most important thing. Really, it's shape first, but what colour is it? Shannon joins us from Caboolture. Hi, Shannon.
2: Hi, how are you?
0: I'm good, Shannon, and I can let you pass on this question if you do not know what colour Dr. Seuss's cat was wearing.
2: Do
0: you want to pass or have a go?
2: Yeah, okay, well, I'll actually try another one. I actually thought it was black and red.
0: Yeah, that was what someone had given. It's not black and red. So, yeah, do you want to have a go or have a pass on this one? Because
2: I might have a pass.
0: Have a pass, yeah. Okay. All right, so anyone can come back to that colour scheme question later, if you like. Your question then, Shannon, what is the Italian word for to the tooth, which is used to describe perfectly cooked pasta?
2: Pen the pen?
0: It's not pen. Oh. It's something else, which means
2: to the tooth. As soon as I said it, it's okay.
0: The inner Italian came out and said to you, it's not quite right. You could feel it.
2: Yes, I know. Oh, bummer.
0: That's all right.
2: Okay, then.
0: I'll chat to you another night.
2: No problem.
0: Shannon.
2: See you later.
0: Bye.
2: Bye.
0: Okay, we have a clarification. Andy says it's not a top hat. It's a stovepipe hat, which is taller than a top hat. You have the colour scheme right as well, Andy. Perhaps a milliner, Andy, there with the correction. Jane has given us a call from Mount Gambier. Hi, Jane.
3: Hi there, Ashwin.
0: Jane, this is an Italian language question. What is the Italian word for to the tooth, which is used to describe perfectly cooked pasta?
3: I think it's al dente.
0: Al dente is correct. Someone else said the rhymes I really didn't like. Also, as a kid, well, that was a Yoda way of saying it. What about you, Jane? Did you like the Dr. Seuss rhyme scheme?
3: I never was into Dr. Seuss. I don't know whether it was before my time or after my time, but... Somehow I skipped it completely.
0: Skipped it, yeah. You have to be really into rhyming language. Joyce and Stella, you are correct, though, about the pasta al dente. April, you're correct on the colour scheme of the hat. Al dente says Jane from Mudgee. Okay. All right, let's see. Jane, your second question.
3: Okay.
0: What is the name of the French cooking technique where food is sealed in airtight plastic and cooked in a water bath at a precise temperature? What's that technique called?
3: Oh, for heaven's sake.
0: Who would do such a thing? But it gets done.
3: Sounds like one of those boil-in-the-bag fish dishes or something.
0: It's boil-in-the-bag to keep it moist, but there's a French phrase for it.
3: Oh, goodness. No, the only thing that's coming to mind is cuisine monsieur, but it's not that. Boil it in the bag to seal it. No. I'll have to pass on that one.
0: That's okay. Someone will know, Jane, and we'll clear that up during the quiz.
3: Okay.
0: Thank you.
3: Nice talking to you.
0: And you as well. What is the name for boiling in a... It sounds basic, but it's an advanced French cooking technique to keep your food moist. Charlie joins from Mount Jewett. Hi, Charlie.
4: Hello, Ashwin. I just wanted to mention to you...
0: Yeah.
4: I can't believe with all the hassles and... troubles that are going on in America and elsewhere, that he just comes up with naming it a lake.
0: Yeah.
4: What's wrong with the guy?
0: Well, I mean, I won't comment too much on the politics, but it's tariffs, it's war, there's lakes, there's more than just the lake naming, but it just seems a part of his strategy when it comes to inter-country relationships.
4: Yeah, but like, hasn't he got more important things to think about?
0: I think oil prices, if we could just get the Persian Gulf opened and free again, that would be fantastic.
4: Oh, I can't believe what's going on, actually.
0: Yeah. Yeah, worrying times. Are you going to be okay, Charlie? Have you got a job? You got enough money coming in? Because I'm just worried about the headwinds ahead for us all, really.
4: Oh, I'm keeping my head above water.
0: Good, good. Yeah, we've all got a penny pinch, I think, as this these tensions get continue over the months.
4: All I think about is there's people worse off than me.
0: Yeah, yeah. There is. That's true. That's always the case. Well, let's see if we know the answer to this question, Charlie, and that is, what is the name of the French cooking technique where food is sealed in an airtight plastic and cooked in a water bath at a precise temperature?
4: You know, I've never got a question right that you've asked.
0: Oh, gosh.
4: And I've known a few of the previous ones.
0: Yeah.
4: But, I've seen it on TV.
0: Yeah.
4: But the name of it, parquet.
0: Oh, it's not that. It's not that, unfortunately, Charlie. But let's see if we can get you on the board another night.
4: All right.
0: Thanks for calling in as well. Yes, Paul from Esperance, you are correct. Felix from Windsor, also correct about this French bag technique. Peter has joined from Kippering. Hi, Peter. Good morning, Peter. Can you hear me? Oh, Peter might have fallen asleep. Stuart's on the phone. So I'll just put Peter on hold and I'll just type Stuart a message saying, Peter may be asleep. I'm just taking you to the magic of communication and live radio just so Stuart knows to pick him up. Yep, he's picked him up. So we'll go back to Peter very soon. Stuart might have a siren that he can ring him up with, wake him up with. Ray joins us from Yeranga. Hi, Ray.
5: Oh, hi, Ray.
0: Ray, you can pass on this French cooking question if you like.
5: Yeah, I'm gonna pass on that one because I wouldn't know. I've heard it before, but the Cat in the Hat. Was it Dr. Seuss?
0: Yes. What colour is the hat?
5: Yeah. I know. Look, if it's not red and black,
0: it's not. Yeah.
5: And it's not black and white.
0: Mm.
5: No, it's got to be red and white.
0: It is. It is red and white. It's the it's the Where's Wally colour scheme.
5: Yeah, I thought, it's stripy.
0: Yeah, stripy colour, which is one.
5: Yeah, stripy now, hat, sort of. Yeah.
0: Now, I'm mixing up, kind of known questions and stranger questions. And this next one is a little bit strange, Ray. We'll see how you go on it. And that is, which country features a shipwreck on its national flag?
5: Oh, I can only guess. It's in the Caribbean. And I think it might be the Bahamas.
0: Now, I have a specific country name that I will need for this one. Can you give me the exact country name that has this flag?
5: Right. Bahamas would be a territory, is it? Must be, anyway.
0: I'm just giving a clarification. No, distinct region. So, yeah, that's unfortunately not correct. Then I'll have to give a no.
5: Well, can't be right. Can it? Is it the Caribbean? You don't have to.
0: I can't close this down. No. But we'll see if someone else knows, Ray.
5: Yeah, no worries.
0: 1 point for you.
5: What was the answer to the wind pollination one? Can you repeat that?
0: I announced it yesterday. Anemophily, wasn't it? It was pollination by wind.
5: Yeah, can you say it?
0: Oh, it's on yesterday's quiz paper, which I don't have in front of me.
5: Anemophily.
0: Oh, whatever. I got it right yesterday, surely, because I looked up the pronunciation. Did I mess it up yesterday?
5: No, I don't think so. I just I didn't hear it. Then I sort of I heard it on repeat, and I went, oh no, you did answer it.
0: I did clear it up, but I wrote down the
5: at the end,
0: pronunciation yesterday, but it's all gone now. It's a distant memory.
5: I was reading it, and I thought, that's such a hard word to say. Anemonophily.
0: It was weird, but it's a good idea to get nature to handle the pollination, right? Let nature do the hard work. You just sit at home and nature spreads the seed around. It's not a bad deal.
5: Yeah. No, I looked them up. Hydranophilophily or something. Just the pronunciation.
0: Yeah.
5: Too many
0: words out there.
5: We're not on.
0: Ray, thanks for calling in tonight.
5: All right, bye.
0: Let's see if someone knows this question, though, and that is, who has a shipwreck on their flag? Joyce from Perth, you are correct. And Jenny from Glenbrook, you're right about the hat colour scheme. Charlie says al dente means walking speed and music tempo. I think about that when cooking pasta and playing trumpet. Oh, that is the right speed to walk around the kitchen, cook some pasta. It just feels very Italian, very laid back. Dan has called from Adelaide. Hi, Dan.
6: Hey, good morning.
0: Dan, we have I think this is a strange question. Who has a shipwreck on their national flag? Do you know?
6: I don't know, but I'm going to have an educated guess. Mm. Like the Bermuda Triangle, where all the ships goes down.
0: It is. It's Bermuda. I wonder if there's a historical reason for that. Yes, that is correct.
6: All right.
0: A fun flag. I mean, just shipwrecks on the flag, because flags are always so symbolic. I don't know if many have literal symbols. I think Pakistan has a sickle, maybe, and Bermuda has a shipwreck. Most of the time we just put stars and suns and things on our flag. So that is 1 point for you. Your second question, Dan. The Sumatran species of what mammal officially went extinct in Malaysia in November 2019? The animal is not yet extinct globally, as a few live in Indonesia and other parts of the world. So what Malaysian animal went extinct in
6: 2019? Komodo dragon.
0: Oh, no, plenty of them around, unfortunately. Especially for us, but good for them. Dan, thanks for calling in.
6: All right, cheers.
0: Love to see a Komodo dragon from a distance, not too close, but no, they're still around. Who's gonna beat a Komodo dragon? Trev has joined us from Surfers Paradise. Hi, Trev.
7: Hello, Ashwin.
0: Trev, we're exploring Malaysia, which is a country that doesn't get mentioned enough. They lost an animal in 2019, but this animal type is still around in Indonesia and other parts of the world. What is this animal?
7: When they lost it, did they put it on Facebook to say, has anyone seen this animal?
0: Like on a community neighbourhood watch group?
7: Maybe, posters on telegraph poles.
0: Yeah, exactly. Yeah, put it up in Singapore. Has anyone seen this?
7: Why not? Yeah. We're talking about an animal from the archipelago that is now extinct.
0: It's not limited to the archipelago, but they have a version of it. And yes, Malaysia lost its last one of these in 2019.
7: Could it be the New Guinea anteater, the New Guinea equivalent of an echidna, short quilled echidna?
0: That's not a bad guess. It's a very specific animal, but it's not correct tonight, Trev, unfortunately.
7: Oh, well, God, you can't win them all, can you? Nah,
0: but you can go back to painting. You can have a nice night full of painting.
7: You know, that's exactly what I'm going to do.
0: Good. I'll speak to you another night, Trev.
7: Thanks, Ashwin. Enjoy the show. Good night.
0: Good night. What went extinct? Who has this answer? Joyce, you are correct, from Perth. April, not quite right. Some of you have gone with a different Asian animal. Let's see if Ray wants to pass on this question or have a go. Hi, Ray.
8: Hi, how you going, Ed?
0: I'm good. What do you think? Shall we pass on this or have an attempt?
8: Have an attempt.
0: Okay, so the Sumatran species of what animal officially went extinct in Malaysia in November 2019, but there's still some in Indonesia?
8: The rhinoceros?
0: It is. It's a good-looking rhino as well. It looks like an armoured tank. Have you seen a Sumatran rhino?
8: It's like a taper. It's a bit bigger.
0: Yeah, they have like the plates on them, right? They look like an armoured... But the tapir is a different animal. That's a mammal, isn't it? I mean, a rhino is as well, but quite a different animal.

0: I think. Okay. But you are correct. It is the Sumatran rhino. I have another cooking question. We're back to the French here.
1: So the one that you saw after, is it sous vide?
0: Yes, it is. Sous vide is to cook in a plastic bag, which means, Ray, that's 2 points for you already. So,
1: okay, thank you very much.
0: Thank you for calling in. Sous vide is the technique, cooking in a bag. Why don't we all try that? I mean, you have to add some flavour later, surely, but cook it in a bag, lock in the moisture, make a sauce. What could go wrong? Hayley joins us from Roselle in Sydney. Hi, Hayley.
2: Hi. I've known all the questions so far, and now you're going to throw me. It's just, and I only know them because I've got clever sons. That's all. I know one that knows all the flags, and the 24-year-old is quite a good chef, even though that's just his hobby.
0: Are they with you now?
2: Only the young one. Oh. He's asleep, but he is a flag aficionado only because he grew up playing FIFA, like World Cup.
0: Oh, yes.
2: On the PlayStation and also played soccer. And he knows all the flags, like every flag.
0: Hayley, as a flag aficionado, does he have a favourite?
2: I have never asked him that, but I did take him to Canberra once on a little trip, the two of us. And, you know, in Canberra, they've got all the flags there. You can walk along the lake, they've got all the flags. And he was like 11, and he named every flag. Wow. I was gobsmacked.
0: Wow. Yeah, that's a good talent, good memory going on there. I quite like the Japanese flag, just a simple red circle, red dot on on a white background. It's minimalism.
2: It's a good logo. Could be like a logo for, you know, a new soft drink or something.
0: That. It's a bit timeless, isn't it? Yeah, it's not stuck in a particular decade. Yeah.
2: No, it's not too complex.
0: No, they've kept it simple. Okay, so you are correct. Well, if you've known the question so far, you might know this one because we're back to French cooking one more time.
2: I am practicing French at the moment. I'm trying to learn French, so let's see.
0: Okay.
2: I'm not a good big cook, though, but anyway, let's see.
0: Well, what French term describes cooking vegetables briefly in boiling water and then plunging them into ice water?
2: To cook them briefly is to blanch them.
0: Yes, that is it.
2: But then dip them in ice water afterwards. So it's not blancher. I don't know.
0: I was accepting blanching, but I think the ice water is just to stop it, to keep on cooking.
2: Okay, so it's like the English word is blanche, so let's just say blancher.
0: Blancher, oh yeah. What's your favourite French word that you've learned so far?
2: Je ne sais quoi, or comme ci, comme ça. I've just spent a week in Paris about 2 months ago, so I'm practising French, and I may or may not have met someone very nice over there.
0: Trying
2: to impress him.
0: Oh, yes. And is he learning some Aussie slang as well, or is she learning some Aussie slang as well?
2: He's not yet. He's threatening to come in October, so he'll be learning plenty then.
0: Oh, what Aussie word will you teach first?
2: Grouse.
0: Yeah, that's important to know.
2: And you beauty.
0: What about Yena? Because that's going to confuse them otherwise.
2: Yena's not really my generation. I grew up in the 70s. We didn't have Yena.
0: Oh, good. Okay.
2: You know.
0: No, just stick to grouse and keep it. Okay. 1 point then. We're on the board with blanching or blanching.
2: Yeah.
0: Second question. Who drew the famous illustration known as Vitruvian Man?
2: I can't ask if it's a Vitruvian Man. I'm thinking maybe a cartoonist. Vitruvian Man. I'm just going to guess Australian. I'm going to guess Lunig.
0: It was not Michael Lunig, unfortunately, Hayley. We'll see if someone else knows tonight, though.
2: Thank you.
0: Thanks. Bye. Oh, what a story. The French romance, the swapping of words, the swapping of slang. There's an article in that, the words you have to swap. I have a few lines free, maybe a couple more lines free before the news arrives. 1300 800 222 is the number. Tessa joins us from DY. Hi, Tessa.
3: Hi.
0: This is an arts question for you, Tessa, and that is, who drew the famous illustration known as Vitruvian Man?
3: Pass.
0: Oh, we can't pass until it's been attempted twice, unfortunately, Tessa. And it's not Michael Lunig. Have a guess of an artist. Not sure, Tessa?
3: How about Monet?
0: No, not Monet, unfortunately.
3: That's my granddaughter's name.
0: Oh, that's a lovely... So her first name is Monet?
3: Yeah.
0: Oh, what a great name. I've never heard of a daughter called Monet. She must love that.
3: Yeah.
0: Tessa, we'll see if someone else knows, but thanks for calling in tonight.
3: Thank you.
0: Vexillologist is a flag expert. Says somebody, the Japanese flag is umeboshi, pickled red plum on white rice in a bento, says April. Oh, what a fact. I thought it was the rising sun or something like that. It's food. Umeboshi. That's another great word as well. Perth, Joyce from Perth, you are correct about the artist, as is Sandra. And also Paul from Esperance. We're trying to find out who drew Vitruvian Man, but... The thing is, it's been attempted twice now, so whoever calls, who picks up next, can pass on it if they like. Someone says, Da Vinci, bloody autocorrect. What did it say? Okay, sorry, I just gave away the answer. That was the answer. Leonardo da Vinci, but it'd been attempted twice. Sorry, sometimes I read your funny texts and I give away things I shouldn't give away. But that is correct. Let's see if Sam from Harvey wants to move on to our next question. Hello, Sam.
4: Hello.
0: Sam, I have a question that
4: You haven't got a Rolling Stones question, have you?
0: A what, sorry?
4: Rolling Stones question.
0: Oh, no. You're the one who likes the Rolling Stones. No, I never looked them up, but what's your favourite Rolling Stones fact?
4: Rolling Stones what?
0: Fact. Do you have a fun fact about the Rolling Stones?
4: No, I don't know. That's not involved that.
0: No, there's not too many fun facts, but a great band. No. But I don't have a question about them, but I do have how many players are on a standard basketball team on the court at one time?
4: Oh, you want the amount of both sides or just one side?
0: One side of a basketball team, on the court team. How many players?
4: I think that's between 5 or 7.
0: Choose one.
4: Seven.
0: It's not 7, unfortunately, Sam. Sorry, I couldn't get you on the board tonight.
4: Okay, thank you.
0: Let's see if the next person knows. Yes, a couple of you are correct. Rick, the chunky trucker, has gone with Leonardo da Vinci, which was the answer. Andrew has called in from Tasmania. Hi, Andrew.
5: G'day, Cobber. How you going?
0: Good, Andrew. Did you play basketball at school at all?
5: No.
0: You might still know that we all watch NBA highlights or we see it on the news. How many players are on a standard basketball team on the court? It's not 7.
5: I play netball.
0: I'm not sure if it's the exact same number, actually. I'm just trying to think of the positions. But tell me about basketball. How many players?
5: Netball's 9.
0: But basketball?
5: 9.
0: Sorry?
5: 9.
0: Oh, 9. No, 9 for basketball is not correct. It's another team size for basketball, Andrew.
5: No worries, Ashwin. Have a lovely night.
0: And you too as well. Thanks for playing along. We have a couple more callers. There's still some lines free if you'd like. 1300 800 222. If not, we'll go to a song and we'll get to the news and then we'll tell you who won the quiz. Aaron joins us from Tully. Hi, Aaron.
6: Mate, how are you?
0: I'm good, Aaron. Has it been a good night for you?
6: It has been, mate, yes. Thank Christ.
0: I'm good. Well, let's see if this question can get you on the board. Well, you have a chance to pass if you like or attempt it. How many players are on a standard basketball team on the court at one time?
6: I'm a basketball man, mate. I'm a rugby league man. But,
0: yeah. But I'll tell you, it's not 7 or 9.
6: Can I be cheeky and ask if it's an odd or an even?
0: I can't give any clues away. It's just a situation we're having. What's...
6: Mate, I'll go... I had the survey,
0: yes.
6: But I'll go 11.
0: It's not 11 players, unfortunately, Aaron. I wish I could have got you on the board, but let's chat another night.
7: Bye, mate.

0: Thank you for calling. April says, it is the rising sun. Oh, vexillologist. Vexillologist is a flag expert. She's put the dashes in as well, which clears it up. What does a flag expert do? I mean, they have to know about, I mean, the shape's pretty standard. It's rectangle, except for Nepal, I think, is a triangle. Everyone else has gone for the standard rectangle. It's more about colours, isn't it? Colours and design. Vando joins us from on the road. Hi, Vando.
1: Morning, Ash. How are you?
0: I'm good. Do you have a favourite flag design?
1: Not real, I suppose. You know, I'm partial to the Australian flag. I don't mind the Union Jack in a corner.
0: Oh, it's similar.
1: I've really never given it much thought. Like that Japanese flag, and I like the one that the rising sun, you know, with the beams coming out of it. It's pretty good.
0: I haven't seen that one. Which flag has beams coming out of it?
1: No, it doesn't have beams coming. You know, it's beams. And then, like you would have drawn the sun years ago.
0: Yeah, I thought you said beans like Jack and the Beanstalk, and I was thinking,
1: beams, like beams of light.
0: Yes.
1: You know. Sorry.
0: No, that's a good flag.
1: I'm pretty well at the exact spot I was last night when I called. Right?
0: Yeah, you're a late bloom, late caller.
1: 1,000 kilometres on. Here we are.
0: Yeah. Well, you keep the show fun. You occasionally burst into song, but we're in the middle of a basketball game, and you can pass on this if you want. How many players?
1: Oh no, it's five on the team at any one time per team, or 10 on the court. Or, you know.
0: Yes. Yeah. That is correct. Five.
1: Now, before I get anything wrong, shout outs to Johnny Chicken too, for you appreciate the call, and shout outs to Big Horn Paul.
0: Big Horn Paul.
1: He's not on the road tonight, but anyway.
0: Is he like Foghorn Leghorn? I wonder how he got that name. Has his truck got the loudest horn?
1: His horn makes a proper noise.
0: Oh,
1: that's
0: wow.
1: Why.
0: I bet the farmers must love him.
1: Oh, absolutely. Yeah. There'd be crops in Mung.

0: in Bollingham, but you don't have to be, you don't have to run as far as some of the other games.
1: Yeah, no, no, absolutely. Well, you've got to put on, what do they call them, spectator shoes?
0: Oh, yeah. Yeah.
1: I've got to bring my, I'll bring my own socks. Well, I've got socks on anyway, you know. Yeah.
0: It's a good sport. Do you have a uniform? Are you in a little bowler's outfit as you're driving around the country?
1: Yeah, and I've got gloves on. Yeah, and as I said, I've got my pith helmet. I love a pith helmet.
0: Oh, gosh, that's graphic. Wow.
1: Oh.
0: That is a, that's
1: how good's a pith helmet? Yeah.
0: What a life you lead, Vant. All right, let's wind it up.
1: I've tried enough, my friend. Anyway.
0: I'll chat to you another night.
1: Thanks for that. 10 points of Anna. You want me to sing you a song?
0: Take us out with a song.
1: All right, here we go. Selling postcard from a paper stand. He's got a whiskey bottle in his withered hand. He's got his finger on a photo from an old magazine. Saw Vando there. Oh, what a dream. Oh, Vando. That's all I got.
0: Oh, that's brilliant. That was making me feel pumped, whatever that was.
1: It was the Angels Take a Long Ride.
0: Oh, that's right, yeah.
1: With a little bit of Vando. Anyway, there you go.
0: Bye, Vando.
1: See you, man.
0: Thank you. April says, as a vegetarian, I'd love a flag with beans on it. Yeah, it sounds more fun, right? Jack and the Beanstalk as a flag. You know, like a kid's flag, maybe. Ray joins us. Ray the truckie on the road. Hi, Ray.
2: G'day, mate. I'd love to hear Bando's conversations at his other radio.
0: Yeah, they're wild. I've always got my finger on the volume button because he's such a wild man, but so much fun as well. Now,
2: him and Trent made the show, I think.
0: Yeah, they do. The characters make it. So, yeah, it's good to let Vando go. Now, I've got a spelling question for you, Ray. Sorry. Right. It's the first one of the night. And can you spell conscientious?
2: C-O-N-C-I-E-N-C-E-N-C-E.
0: You had the first half right. You lost it in the middle, unfortunately, Ray.
2: That doesn't surprise me.
0: Oh, thanks for calling in tonight. I'll speak to you another night.
2: All right, mate. Have a good night. Thanks.
0: Bye. How loud is Ray the truckie's horn? We didn't get a test of that one. Nigel, though, joins us from Tasmania. Hi, Nigel.
3: How you going there?
0: Good, Nigel. Can you spell conscientious for me, please?
3: That's too hard for me.
0: Oh, no. That's okay. Did you want to pass on this
3: one? C-O-N.
0: Yeah, sorry. C-O-N.
3: S-C-I-E-N. T-I-O-U-S.
0: Oh, you nailed it. You didn't have the confidence, but that is correct.
3: That's unbelievable.
0: Yeah. 1 point for you. Your second question. Which well-known classical composer was deaf?
3: Oh. Someone in Mozart or Beethoven. Mozart.
0: It's not Mozart. Nigel. Oh, well,
3: I got rid of one for someone.
0: You nailed it. You really cleared the way with that one. Thank you.
3: Good on you.
0: Thanks for calling in. Bye, Nigel. Calling in from Rosetta. Maybe our last caller for the night. Steve has joined us from Northam. Hi, Steve.
4: Hello, mate. How are you?
0: I'm good. How's the day been?
4: Really good. I was after my talk about the book last night. I got a couple of nice emails, and one lady in New South Wales, Leslie, bought a book and wrote me the most nicest message.
0: Your story is fascinating. I think Stu's going to read the book as well, so we'll have a think about that book as well. But what an adventure you went on. Yeah, really cool stories. I'm glad you called in last night. I've got another question for you. I know we're still on this one, Steve, and that is, which well-known classical composer was deaf?
4: Well, it's funny to say that because me being blind, the guy who edited my book originally, he said I have something in common with Beethoven. He was deaf and created music. I'm blind and have created a beautiful, beautiful imagery in my book. So Beethoven.
0: Yeah, and when you lost your sight, did you find your imagination grew in other ways? Did it change the way you see, like, experience the world? Like, the pictures in your head, did they change?
4: No. I think and think in my mind like everybody else. I'll give you an example. Mm. I'll say one thing, and everybody listening to the radio, you and me, will see exactly the same thing.
0: Yeah.
4: Campfire.
0: Yeah.
4: There. And so we all saw it exactly the same way.
0: I did. Yeah, I saw it with one or two people around, little log fire in the middle of a clearing, some trees around. Now, Beethoven is correct, so that is right. We've just got 40 seconds till the news. So your last

0: question. Named after a particular bird, what is the term for three strikes in a row in bowling?
1: Albatross. I just realised what it was. Oh, never mind.
0: That's okay. Well, we'll see if someone knows another night, Steve. Thank you for calling in.
1: Thanks, mate. See ya.
0: See ya. That is the quiz for today, so we'll see who's won it. We'll announce that straight after the news, and then we'll cross over to some news from Hollywood. Turns out Dolly Parton, all this time, was involved in a TV series you've probably seen or heard of, and none of us knew, well, many of us didn't know until now. And then we have Captain Australia back for another inspiring conversation about how to break out of a routine life with Jenny, wife Jenny, joining as well. Stick around for that after this.
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4: 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Good
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6: ABC News. Good morning, I'm Simon Lauder. Authorities say the death toll in the Nepal-Tibet flash flood disaster has risen to at least 584. More than 2,400 people are missing, 38 of whom are Australian. Jono Wakely reports.
7: Nepal and China are continuing rescue operations to locate the thousands of people missing in the flood-hit Himalayas. Nepali authorities have turned down international help for search and rescue operations, saying its forces don't yet require any external help. The Red Cross says 90,000 people are estimated to have been affected by the glacial collapse and subsequent flash flooding, which knocked out roads and bridges, complicating emergency response efforts. Meanwhile, authorities in northern India say they've located 10 bodies in rivers that flow down from Nepal.
6: And authorities in Nepal have issued a new flood alert for a river that was affected by the flash flooding, saying water levels are rising. They're urging people downstream to stay in a safe place until further notice. Israel says it's carried out an airstrike in Jenin in the West Bank, killing a Palestinian it describes as a Hamas militant, as well as two of his accomplices. Hamas has condemned the strike but did not claim the person targeted as a member. Palestinian health authorities say Israeli troops raided the site of a strike and prevented medics from transporting those wounded or killed to hospital. Israel has not commented on those allegations. King Haakon VIII has taken the throne in Norway after the death of his father, Harald V. Large crowds gathered to watch the new monarch's arrival at the royal palace in Oslo, where he's been meeting government ministers. Harald died on Friday at the age of 89. He was a popular king, reigning for more than three decades, and was credited with modernising the Norwegian monarchy. Back home, and election analysts say potential One Nation state by-election win in Western Australia this weekend could intensify concern from the Liberal Party. One Nation has never won a lower house seat in WA. However, today's Secret Harbour state by-election in a region heavily overlapping the federal seat of Canning, held by Liberal MP Andrew Hastie, is largely seen as a contest between One Nation and Labor. The poll bludger website publisher William Bow says Mr. Hastie is unlikely to change strategies if One Nation does win, but he'll be on guard.
8: He's well aware of the challenge that he faces, and he's been quite robust in tackling One Nation head on. And that's a concern for the Liberal Party. This is demographically good territory for One Nation in terms of the state seat, and that basically applies for Canning as well.
6: Staff of major property developer Bathler Group have been stood down as the company struggles to stay afloat. The firm fell into the hands of administrators earlier this week, unable to pay its debts. The administrators stood staff down at the property developer's headquarters yesterday as the firm seeks an urgent cash injection of $40 million to see it through until the end of next month. The ABC understands the company has also approached the New South Wales government for a lifeline to see it through the rest of the year. The Northern Territory government is being urged to apply new voluntary assisted dying legislation with compassion for the terminally ill. Most amendments to the bill were voted down, including a gag clause preventing medical professionals from starting conversations about VAD and the removal of a 12-month end-of-life prognosis requirement. Go Gentle Australia founding director Andrew Denton, who was in Parliament when the bill was passed,

0: says he's incredibly concerned about its implementation.
1: I noted the Attorney General was often not across the detail of her own legislation. The Health Minister argued that his doctors could not be trusted to give information. The onus is on these people now to make sure that this law is properly implemented and that the rights of the terminally ill, not people who object to this law, are protected.
0: In the NRL, the Bulldogs' finals hopes are hanging by a thread after Penrith ran out 24-10 winners in their clash at Western Sydney Stadium. The Panthers led 8-4 at halftime before pulling away in the second half, with second rower Liam Martin bagging a double in the win. Nathan Cleary controlled the match with another impressive performance at halfback, guiding his side to a second half surge. Earlier, Manly produced one of their most dominant performances of the season, crushing the Dragons 44-10 at Brookvale Oval. The Sea Eagles led 26-0 at half time and never looked threatened, piling on 8 tries in the convincing victory. You're up to date with the latest ABC News.
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3: That was close, just back in time. Stuart's laughing because he was going to take over the program. Because
4: mate, I have my fingers on the button. I was ready to take it.
3: It's different because I had a chat to Ray the trucker. He wanted to clear up some stuff, so I was chatting to him for a couple of minutes. Went for a bathroom break, realised it's different when you chat to Ray the trucker.
4: Oh, dear.
3: My timing was off.
4: You know, mate, you made it with 3 seconds to spare. That was tight. Straight into it.
3: Well, okay. I still have to. We have a plan. We are about to announce the quiz winner, and then it is time for Hollywood. We'll tell you what Dolly's been up to, what she was up to as a producer, which we didn't even know about all this time. So we'll talk about that before Stuart tells you who won the quiz. Can you hear that? Do you reckon they can hear that? That's me.
4: I don't know. I mean, we can hear it because it's in the room. Look, it's just the mechanical desk we have. We're raising it. We're fancy here at the ABC. We've got standing desks.
3: Exactly. So Stu and I can stand up. Quick run of the weather. It'll be 24 degrees today and partly cloudy. Sydney, 19 and partly cloudy. Melbourne, 15 and partly cloudy. Canberra, 19. Morning fog. For you, Johnny Chicken Tooth. No, morning fog and frost. Hobart, 17, partly cloudy. Darwin, 35 and sunny. Adelaide, 20 degrees and sunny. Perth, 20 degrees, partly cloudy. Stuart, do you have a favourite flag design?
4: Look, I've always thought about this because we were talking about symbolism and stuff. All the different state flags of the US are all a bit funky. I've always liked, you know, not to sound unpatriotic, but I've always thought the Australian flag could use a bit of a redesign. I just think it's kind of boring, you know what I mean?
3: What is it that you don't quite like about it?
4: Well, if I'm going to be controversial, I'm also going to say get rid of the Union Jack. But I know that's just my opinion. I know that's going to stir some hornet's nest. But I don't know. I feel like it's just, you know, just the blue and the Southern Cross. I'm like, it just seems a bit empty. I feel like it could have a more intricate design that's a bit more all-encompassing, I guess. It was like that, I feel like it was Event Horizon. There was a movie with Sam Neill, and he mentioned they redesigned the Australian flag. I was like, yeah, it's fine. And it always seems to be something you do in school. It's like, oh, if you had to redesign the Australian flag, what would it look like?
3: Well, it was based on a competition about 100 years ago, so
4: yeah.
3: We got to choose the look, but maybe something new one day. I was wondering, because New Zealand's flag has red stars, we have white stars. Who is correct? What colour is a star?
4: Well, stars don't have colour. They're pure light. Well, they're plasma, technically, if you're going to be fancy about it. I would say, though, to the naked eye, they are white, so surely it has to be white, right?
3: Well, I googled it now, and it says a star's colour is primarily determined by its surface temperature, ranging from hot blue to cool red. So in some senses, New Zealand is closer.
4: Well, it depends on the star, because it's a red giant, right?
3: Yes.
4: From memory? Yeah, and I didn't even know you could get blue stars.
3: No. Red, so New Zealand's more like a science fiction colour. Red Dwarf was the show, yes.
4: Oh, true. I love Red Dwarf. I can't remember the name of the android, but he was funny.
3: Yeah, so that's what New Zealand's gone with. But we did have a quiz. There was a star question, perhaps. What happened in the quiz today, Stu?
4: Well, we have a star winner for a little raffle quiz as well. I think we had a good innings team. It went pretty well for the quiz. So congratulations all and thank you for calling. But we do have a winner and today it is Trevor from Croydon Park.
3: Oh, congratulations, Trevor from Croydon Park. Thank you, Stu.
4: You're welcome.
3: Okay, let's talk about Dolly Parton and her interesting connection to the world of Hollywood after this.

0: That is... Oh, Bobsledder said, I thought of a good band name when I was doing the washing up. Steely Wool. Great, Bobsledder. I love it. Steely Wool. Saw a great quote about Steely Dan. Interesting. I won't read that fully until I've Stony Chicken Tooth. I have to read whole quotes sometimes before I get on, but I will check it out later and perhaps read it later. Look, but one thing I did like about Johnny Chicken Tooth is he suggested the idea of Morning Frog. Maybe that's a mispronunciation, but how good would it be if we all had a Morning Frog? So you wake up at 6:30, your Morning Frog is standing at the door and he just says positive things to you, like, be the change you want to see in the world and, you know, all that kind of good stuff. A motivational Morning Frog. And I think that'd be a good idea. Not for everyone. Okay, in just a moment, we are about to talk about Hollywood, including how Dolly Parton is connected to a really interesting show, an iconic show of the early 2000s, I would say. So stick around for that conversation. And then after that, let's talk about how to break out of our routine lives. If you would like a change, I have someone who's lived quite an unconventional life. He walked around the entirety of Australia, saw some things. We'll get that story from Captain Australia, and his wife Jenny joins as well for a conversation about how to break out of an ordinary life. That's coming up in this hour.
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0: Oh, that was a little sample of some Dolly Parton music I was going to play later, so I'll skip that for now. But I did have a quote, a text message come in reference to Reeling in the Years, and it says, love this song, Ashwin. It's 1988. We're travelling in India, staying at the White House guest house in Pushkar in Agra, and we played this album non-stop in our Walkman. Oh, just the Walkman as well. That's from Alana in Jervis Bay. 1988 was a good year as well. You hang out at the Pushkar Camel Fair and you come home and it's bicentennial as well. It's an eventful year. It's hard to recreate that kind of excitement ever again. Okay, let us talk about the news of Hollywood. You are joined by Kevin Ott, as always. Good morning, Kevin.
5: Good morning, Ash. I actually still want to talk about Steely Dan.
0: Oh, yeah, what have you got on Steely Dan?
5: I think this is a fairly well-known fun fact, but I think there might still be some people who don't know it. The song you played, Reelin' in the Years, first track on the second side of the first album, Can't Buy a Thrill. The guitar solo on that song is played by a guy named Elliot Randall. And what's remarkable about it, and the guitar solo, that was done in one take by Elliot Randall. He walked into the studio, nailed the guitar solo without even needing any practice, nailed it in one take and walked out.
0: It just came straight from the heart, didn't it? If he did it again, it might not have had the same flair that he did with that first run.
5: That's the thing, and especially considering Donald Fagen and Walter Becker, how exacting they were, and how they would make people do over and over again. They were sort of the David Fincher of musicians. They would do take after take after take. Yeah. Michael McDonald has stories about singing the background vocals on Peg, and how they would just make him do it over and over and over. So for someone to nail something in one take on a Steely Dan song. Yes. Is, I think, particularly pretty amazing.
0: I think Steve Gadd did it with the Arja, the Arja, the drum beat as well on Arja. It was a great drum beat with a fantastic outro, one of the most interesting outros in music. And so, yeah, sometimes these session musicians, they are just so good, they can get it right the first time.
5: Absolutely.
0: Well, Kevin, let's start with this conversation. We'll get to Dolly later. I love a good history movie. So I've just seen The Odyssey, learnt all about these Greek myths. There's an English history movie in the works called The Uprising. Can you tell us about it?
5: Yes. Yeah, this is pretty interesting. Okay, so The Uprising, we've seen trailers for it. You can find one on YouTube if you want to watch it. It's by a director named Paul Greengrass, who he's actually more known for doing a lot of sort of modern military movies. He did, I think, one of the 9/11 movies. He did a movie called Green Zone. So he usually does that, but he's taking sort of a different tack with this movie. He is directing Andrew Garfield in a movie called The Uprising, which was about the 1381 English Peasants' Revolt against, which king was it? King Richard II. A peasants' revolt, exactly what it sounds like. Peasants become exhausted with the taxes that they're being asked to pay for foreign wars. So, you know, there is a bit of a modern angle to it. Mm-hmm. And so the peasants' revolt. The revolt was led by a guy named Wat Tyler. That he's being

0: played by Cosmo Jarvis from Shogun, if people remember that actor. And Andrew Garfield is sort of the star. He's sort of someone a little lower down in the hierarchy of the rebellion. But what's really interesting about this, like I said, this movie was announced a while ago. There has been a trailer for it. If you saw The Odyssey, they may have run it during that because it's sort of, you know, of a piece with that movie. But what's really interesting, this does happen from time to time. It recently got a new title. Now, it's Focus Features. They make a lot of, you know, they tend to focus on sort of Oscar-y kind of stuff. But the new title is The Uprising, : The Rise of Robin Hood. This is not a Robin Hood movie. There is nobody in this movie named Robin Hood. There are no sort of tangential characters from Robin Hood who show up in this. The justification is that this rebellion, this peasants' rebellion led by Wat Tyler, inspired the legend of Robin Hood. Okay, sure. I don't know that people, I mean, look, Andrew Garfield in a historical epic, I feel like that's enough.
1: Yeah.
0: But apparently Focus Features felt that they needed to tie it into Robin Hood. If you are a conspiratorially minded person, you might think that, you know, the big wealthy muckety mucks at Focus Features are trying to take something very real that happened, an uprising against the powerful, and turn it into something fictional, something that, you know, something Robin Hood that never actually happened. They're trying to fictionalize real events to make it seem like maybe it didn't happen. I don't know. If you're conspiratorially minded, maybe that's where your brain goes.
1: My brain went, well, the Peasants' Revolt wasn't famous. Richard II's not famous. Who's famous? Robin Hood. That's our marketing angle.
0: Yeah,
1: let's Robin Hood eyes.
0: Exactly. And it actually reminds me of a few years ago, Warner Brothers put out a television show. It didn't do very well. The initial name of it was Pennyworth. Now, sharp-eyed listeners may know that Pennyworth is the last name of Alfred Pennyworth, who is Batman's butler, Bruce Wayne's butler, right? Yeah. But the show was just originally called Pennyworth, and then I think some of the execs started thinking, well, people might not know that Alfred's last name is Pennyworth, so we need to connect this to Batman somehow so people know it's a Batman show. So the name of the show became Pennyworth, : The Origin of Batman's Butler.
1: Okay. Wow, that's more literal than the actual : itself. That's interesting marketing, really, isn't it?
0: Yeah. Let's just say for a title like that, : was the right, it was the right punctuation.
1: It was correct. We always mess up : and semicolon, so hopefully someone fact-checked that in the writer's room. Now, this movie, The Uprising, Richard II was only 14 years old, I believe, which is a really interesting villain for a movie, a 14-year-old versus these adults. I wonder who will be playing the little boy tyrant.
0: Yeah, I haven't looked yet. My guess is that it would probably be, I haven't seen the cast, my guess is that it would probably be someone new. You know, usually when we have a character like this, you know, like King Joffrey from Game of Thrones, it's someone we maybe haven't seen before.
1: Yeah, interesting news to watch. But another attempt for us to understand the past in a fun 3-hour way is the movie called The Uprising. You did mention RoboCop, Kevin, a couple of weeks ago, and he's back on today's news. Why have you brought RoboCop back again?
0: Yeah, so this is interesting. Normally, I would not return to this story because, you know, RoboCop has been rebooted a couple of times now, and it's never been quite as good or captured the satirical notes of the original Paul Verhoeven movie. So I wasn't really interested in continuing to talk about the RoboCop series that Amazon Prime is currently has in development. But then some news came out this week of who they cast as the lead actor in RoboCop. Now, people recall the original movie was Peter Weller. He did a fantastic job in that movie, and he's a really fantastic actor. In this new one, they've repeated that pattern a bit because they got a guy named Dan Stevens. If people don't know who Dan Stevens is, he was probably most famous for playing Matthew on Downton Abbey. And then famously, he had said that he wanted to sort of like slow down or leave the show or something because his movie career was taking off and Julian Fellowes killed his character very unceremoniously in a car accident. But since then, Dan Stevens has been doing a lot of cool stuff. He's in a movie called, he's in a few movies, in a movie called Apostle, which is

0: great sort of weird fiction story. The Man Who Invented Christmas, which is a great family movie about the writing, about Charles Dickens writing A Christmas Carol. And it's very sort of fantastically told. There are sort of ghostly elements in that as well. He's also in a fantastic, fantastic thriller called The Guest. And if you happen to think Dan Stevens is a good looking man, I suggest watching The Guest if you haven't seen it, because he looks really good in that. Yeah, Dan Stevens, he's a really fantastic actor. He doesn't have a lot of, how do I put this? He's not one of those actors who never says no to anything, but he does have a very broad range of the sorts of stuff he does. You know, he'll do sort of, you know, period pieces. He'll do more thinky kind of movies. And then he'll be in something like Godzilla versus Kong.
1: Yeah.
0: So I like this. I like that it's him. I think he's a really good actor. And I think that hiring an actor of his caliber, who generally does not do, you know, bad stuff, is a really good sign for this show, and it actually piques my interest a little bit.
1: Okay, this will be a good chance for all of us to relive our 80s again with RoboCop returning. If you've just joined this conversation, you're listening to Kevin Ott now, our overnight's Hollywood reporter, taking us into what's new. There was a troubling series that came out a while ago, Adolescence. It's the writer of Adolescence is back with something new. Tell us about this project.
0: This is pretty cool. So Adolescence, if people remember, it came out, I think, last year. It was a 4-episode story about a little boy in elementary school who murders a little girl. There are elements of like the real life manosphere in it. A lot of gender politics stuff come into it. But what's really cool about that, I mean, that's really cool. But what's kind of noteworthy about the show is that each episode is shot in one long take. And it's actually really well directed. It's well written as well. The co-creator of it was a guy named Jack Thorne. And so he was the brains behind a lot of that show. And he was a big reason that show was good. He's back. And, you know, he was working with Stephen Graham, an absolutely fantastic actor. And now he's working with another fantastic actor, Kate Winslet. And they're working to make another thing at Netflix. Adolescence was on Netflix. This is going to be on Netflix again. It's called The Unheard. We don't know much about it, but like I said, much as with Dan Stevens, the fact that Kate Winslet is in this, I think, is a good sign. Kate Winslet does not, you know, she's not in just anything. She's very selective about roles, and she's also a very good actor. Jack Thorne himself has described it as sort of Thelma and Louise-like, an act of vengeance gone wrong, he says. And then she and another character are on the run through the entire series. I love Thelma and Louise. I think it's a great movie. So if this guy who made Adolescence, which was fantastic, has gotten together with Kate Winslet, one of the greatest actors of her generation, and they're making something that's similar to Thelma and Louise, maybe a little more serious, maybe a little more edgy, I think that sounds like a lot of fun.
1: Kevin, as we're going through what's going on in Hollywood, I've had a couple of texts come in. Someone has said, I watched The Last House on Netflix. The actors, Wagner Moura and Greta Lee, were so good. The storyline was average, but their acting was the best I've seen in a long time.
0: Yeah, two fantastic actors. Yeah. Especially Greta Lee is really great. She was in an Oscar movie a couple of years ago that I don't recall the name of, but it was about her sort of meeting up with her sort of childhood sweetheart. And they find out they have very little in common. And the story is told sort of very sadly. It's very tragic. But it's a very, very good movie. I wish I could remember the name of it, but it was sort of an Oscar movie. It did get some nominations. I think she may have gotten a nomination as well. But yeah, Greta Lee, Wagner Moura, you can't miss with either of those guys.
1: Someone else says, what about The Walking Dead? Dead City, it is awesome. Do you know much about that? The Walking Dead?
0: About Walking Dead, Dead City. Oh, that's the one. Okay, so Walking Dead has, since Walking Dead ended, it actually, it budded off like a plant, a bunch of spinoffs. So, and one of them is Dead City, which is, I believe, Negan, who is played by Jeffrey Dean Morgan, and one of the other characters, I don't recall her name, is them going to New York City. So it gives you an idea of what New York City looks like, you know, post-zombie apocalypse, which I think is a great concept. Jeffrey Dean Morgan, he's one of those actors, I think, who really leaps off the screen. I'm

0: not a big Walking Dead guy, but if I were to watch one of the spinoffs, I think it would be that one.
1: Kevin, let's wrap up on this story that we began conversing about, and that is Dolly Parton. She had her hand in so many different things. There's Dolly's World, there's merchandise, but she's also involved in an iconic TV series.
0: Yes, yes. So this week was a rough week in terms of our older celebrities. We lost Dolly first, then we lost Tim Curry, then we lost the great Japanese pop artist Yayoi Kusama, and then we lost the great American voice actor Peter Cullen, who is the voice of Optimus Prime. Those were all in the same week. But Dolly, I think, for a lot of us, hit the hardest. A lot of people were just in love with Dolly. It sort of went beyond her music and her movies and had a lot to do with just her sort of public personality and how bright and sparkling and positive she always was. But Dolly, as we know, Dolly did a lot of things behind the scenes. She did a lot of charity work, which I think she's fairly well known for as well. She did some animal charities. She did First Book, which gets books into the hands of children who might not otherwise be able to afford them. But she was also a businesswoman. And like most people who have careers in Hollywood, in the music industry, in the movie industry, she had her own production company. It was called Sand Dollar Productions. It was her and a woman named Sandy. So Sandy plus Dolly equals Sand Dollar. It's a very cute name for a production company. That production company took a chance on a script written by a very young Joss Whedon for a movie called Buffy the Vampire Slayer. The movie did not do well. A lot of creative control was taken from Joss Whedon's hands. There were other producers at play, too. He was very disappointed in how that went. So he managed to go back to, he still had the rights to some degree to make something. He went back to Sand Dollar and said, hey, let me make a television show. They said, yeah, we'll do that. And so Dolly Parton is, and they're uncredited. So Dolly Parton is an uncredited producer on Buffy the Vampire Slayer. You know, possibly one of the greatest shows of all time, at least a show that is one of those early shows in the television renaissance that really sort of showed us what television could be back then. It's also something that is very, it has a lot of very strong female characters. And that production company did other movies like that too. They did Father of the Bride, which is, I think, a movie about, you know, with a female character who has a kind of very strong core to her. You know, strong female characters don't always have to be superheroes. They don't have to be Wonder Woman or Lara Croft or something, you know? So I think it was a very, you know, it was a very subtle way, I think, for Dolly to take her own feminism and her own belief in, you know, just what's right and feed it into a show that sort of supported that vision. So, you know, when you think of Buffy the Vampire Slayer from now on, remember that we might not have it without Dolly.
1: I wonder if her being an artist, a musician, they know what it's like to be rejected and to have to persist and go through things to finally make it. So I'm glad they gave it a second chance, Kevin.
0: Yeah, absolutely. And I imagine being rejected by Dolly feels like being accepted by anyone else somehow.
1: Yeah. Yeah, exactly.
0: Like she's got to be the most, she's got to really let you down easy. She's got to be better at it than anybody in the world. Yeah. If she was.
1: Yeah, she had really good, good soul, good character in so many parts of the world that we're all finding out about now posthumously. Kevin, thanks for joining us again tonight.
0: Thanks, Ash.
1: That's Kevin Knott, your Overnights Hollywood reporter. You are listening to, well, ABC Radio Overnights. I'm Ashwin Sidkar. Stu's producing, so he'll pick up the phone when you call. Now, next, this is the plan. Let's try to break out of our routine lives. Some of you are not in routine lives, but the rest of us, what if you just want to do something completely different, but you're scared? Let's meet someone who, well, really broke away from the ordinary. He walked around the entirety of this country to raise money for children's cancer. So he saw a lot. He's had a very unconventional life in many ways, and his wife, Jenny, has been supporting him and been part of that story. So Captain Australia and Jenny will be joining you after this.

0: That is Vanessa Carlton, 1,000 miles. And your next guest probably travelled a bit further than that on foot. And the reason I thought it would be good to bring him in is that sometimes, right, we can all get sick of our routines in life, and we know we need to live an unconventional life. It's the biggest regret people have at the end, is that they didn't live the life they wanted. They lived the life they were told to. So how can we break out of our routine before we get there? For that conversation, you are joined by Captain Australia, Simon Harvey, and his wife, Jenny, who has been with him throughout that time. Thanks to you both for coming in.
1: G'day, Ashwin. How you doing? Say g'day, Jen.
2: Hi, g'day.
0: Hi, Jenny.
2: Yeah. How are you,
0: Good, Ash? Good. Thank you, Jenny, as well, for coming in, because Simon came in last time, but you can fill in some blanks that he might not
2: have
0: brought in with us. Simon, you've been up all night. Where have you been?
1: Okay, so we've just been in the valley. There's an event called Everyone, where they bring people from different walks of life just to speak about their experiences. And I'm so privileged to meet. I met this beautiful guy, Dean Clifford, who has this profoundly rare skin disorder, and he lives in daily pain. He can bench press 150 kilograms, Ashwin. He's this such a champion. I've been deeply moved by. I had the opportunity to speak there, but I was there to hear Dean.
0: So you were inspired by that story. When you heard his story, what did you absorb of it?
1: Oh, look, so I've had my own journey. For listeners out there, I've walked all around Australia after surviving stage 4 cancer. I was broken by that. I've defied the odds in my own way. But Dean, he was born expected to live maybe 2 months. He's 45 now, I think he said. And I just, when I was talking to him, I could just see the light shining out of him, mate, you know, without any sort of bullshit. Can I say bullshit? Putting all of that aside, he's a beautiful human. You can't, and he's so scarred by his disease. He looks like he's come out of a Hollywood horror movie. The physicality of it, the mark that it's left on him, but his soul, mate, it shines. And he is a living testament to being able to come through and not be held back by the circumstances of your life and your birth. So there's this kinship, I think, between him and I, because where he had to do that, I chose to do that, you know? So, God, he's just a beautiful guy.
0: And life itself can take away your light very slowly, one day at a time.
1: 100%.
0: And you just get a bit angrier and more bitter as you get older. You made a choice at some point to, after surviving cancer, to walk around that country. For people who didn't listen to you last time, can you tell us a little bit about that journey and why you decided to do that?
1: Yeah, okay. So the dot point version, when I was a child, I left home at the age of 15 to escape a personal darkness, and I walked from Brisbane to Newcastle, then got turned around and ended up at Gloucester. I was all over the place. It was before cell phones, but it was to escape something. Much later in my life, I've got 3 sons and I'm diagnosed with stage 4 head and neck cancer. I'm given 6 months to live, and I decided to repeat that walk to kind of restore hope in my life. It was in the middle of the COVID crisis, walked from Brisbane to Melbourne.
0: So this is only 5-6 years ago this happened.
1: Yeah, I set out like a hobbit in The Lord of the Rings on my birthday, the 26th of December.
0: Yeah.
1: And it was 2021. So,
0: Jenny, what was that conversation like for you when Simon said, I'm just going to walk around Australia and disappear for 6 months or whatever it might be?
2: I was like, at first, I was like, oh, are you trying to avoid midlife crisis?
1: get out of mowing the lawn.
2: But when he told me, you know, it's for, you know, the benefits of the kids who are, you know, battling cancer. So it's for kids' cancer research. And I was like, oh, yeah, I'll support you 100%.
0: What did you have to do to support him?
2: So basically being the mother and father at the same time at home.
0: Yeah.
2: And, while he's on the road, so taking care of the kids is our primary, is my primary concern, and also working and making sure that, you know, at home we're on track, and
0: keeping things running.
1: Domestic survival.
2: That's the right term, I think. Yeah. Sorry about my English.
0: No, that's okay. No, you're doing really well telling this story as well. And I wanted to have you here as well to fill in the gaps.
2: Yeah, but he's very hands-on as well, even though he's on the road. So he's always calling morning, evening, making sure that we're all right.
0: Yeah, helping out. Does anything stand out about when you were, how long was it for, 6 months or so did it take you?
1: Yeah, well, so the COVID walk was 84 days Brisbane to Melbourne, but then in 2023 I set out on the lap of Australia. So that was 537 days, feet, boots to the ground.
0: Yeah. Days alone. Jenny, was there anything that stood out? You're home alone, you're doing both parenting jobs. Is there anything that stood out? Oh, this was hard.
2: Yeah, it was hard of him being away. Mm. Yeah, it's just then I can take my hat off to those single parents.
0: Yeah. Oh, yeah. You got an appreciation of how hard it is to raise two kids.
2: Yeah, it was our three kids. The thing with me, I'm lucky because even Simon is away. Was away. He was still, like, you know, always there every day, you know.
1: I'd get up at 5 in the morning to call to make sure that the boys are having their breakfast.
2: Yeah,
1: and
2: breakfast and, yes. Yeah,
1: thanks to Starlink, even on the Nullarbor.
2: Yeah. So, yeah, so basically it's, for me, it's a hard, but at the same time it's felt like he was there.
0: Yeah.
2: Physically, but you know.
1: The physical, like, you're my person, Jenny.
2: Thanks, love.
1: And being apart from one another physically for me was really, really harrowing.
0: That's the challenge. Let's explain then, Simon, what's so hard about going on a personal adventure, because I can

0: Imagine some people would love to just drop everything and go on an adventure of this kind. But what were the difficulties that stick out to you of doing what you did?
1: Yeah, look, when I first set out, it was for me a survival necessity. Mm. Yeah. So putting aside that first walk and focusing on the lap of Australia, I think the hardest thing was just the intensity of the commitment, the time of it. Mm. So if you just step out of a life where there's nothing going on, great, have an adventure. It's all good. But if you step out of a life where you have three dependent children, you have the, you know, the love of your life, dealing with it at home, the guilt of that, you've got all of these plates spinning in the air of being a dad and a wannabe superhero and talking at schools and all these new aspects of an adventurous life that you have to wind into your identity.
0: Yeah.
1: And it's just it's balancing all of those things and still being you, I think. So it's that sense of identity drift and being in limbo for me was the hardest thing. Yeah. So I'd have a period where they'd be with me for Christmas and then I'd have to resume. Mm. So I had to resume the labor over a span of Christmases. Every Christmas it's like, oh, bye everybody, geez, why am I doing this again?
0: Yeah.
1: And there'd be the weeping and watching my sons grow up and not quite 100% being there for just a couple of years, like of crucial years of their lives.
0: But you didn't want to miss out on that, completing the journey that you'd started out in. I have a text message that's come in that said, it is much, much harder to do things without taxpayer-funded subsidies, and somebody has to do the bad but essential jobs to keep the machine running. So there's a way in which we just feel resigned to our lives and to our work, which is true. We need to keep the bills going. And you had Jenny to help out with the kids at home as well. It helps to have family in your corner, doesn't it, to step out and do something very different.
1: Look, 100%. I think at the end of the day in life, though, it's important to remember we none of us know why we're here. We're all struggling with that same question of why. And the only certainty is uncertainty, you know? So we can get, as you said before, we can get trapped in the daily grind of our lives, and we often then feel caged in our day-to-day life, and there's economic prisons that we're born into. We have to do this, earn money, do that, go here, our own expectations and the expectations of society.
0: Yeah.
1: So I've kind of defied that. And you can't defy that without the help of other people.
0: Yeah. Support really matters as well. You said it was hard to be away from your family. Chipper from King Island says the hardest thing would have been the flies.
1: They try to get in every orifice of your body. It's not good at all. The South Australian flies were weirdly the worst.
0: Okay.
1: You've got these mega Western Australia flies, you've got your March flies, you've got all, it's extreme. But in South Australia, there's these tiny little sheep flies. Yeah. You're walking along and they swarm around you. It was like a living cape. Captain Australia does not wear a cape, but you'd see me, there's pictures of them on my back and it's like this crawling cape of flies on me and just really full on.
0: Well, this would be an interesting thing to talk to you about. What are the quirks of Australia? So South Australia has really bad flies. Can you tell us anything you noticed about this country, its people, the places that stood out to you?
1: Oh, geez, it's too early in the morning, mate. Let me think.
0: Like who has the best pies or who has the best sunsets? Anything that stands out about this country to you?
1: Look, if you have lived in Australia all of your life and you've never seen the Bunda Cliffs off the Nullarbor, they are spectacular. And the Nullarbor itself, you know, null is no arbor tree, and it's just this flat expanse that it's somehow boring and beautiful at the same time. But looking over those cliffs is absolutely magnificent. In terms of cities, the people of Perth were really, really amazing. Came out and met me in the CBD. There's some absolutely gorgeous people. In terms of the best pies, it's Australia, mate. We all do a good pie.
0: We all do the good pies as well. Kindness, did you find people were, well, Perth is particularly friendly. Were there any places that stood out to you in terms of people's behaviour?
1: Uniformly everywhere, kindness is the antidote to sorrow. And people, they see, when you're trying to do something righteous, I think people see truth and respond to it, and they want to participate. So on the Nullarbor, I had people drive out and say, Captain Australia, we brung you a lasagna. And they drove 100 kilometres to feed me.
0: Yeah.
1: You know? And that's just absolutely gorgeous. The contrast, the capital cities were bad.
0: Yeah. What's wrong with us, our city people? What's wrong with us?
1: Yeah, Sydney and Melbourne were bad, were particularly bad. There were some, and like places like Kununurra and whatnot, there were some places where there's like real racial tension as well.
0: Yeah.
1: So those were the dark bits. The beautiful bits were just about every single other bloody thing.
0: So we're a genuinely warm country.
1: Yeah, it's when you pull away the stuff that you would complain about if somebody pushed you to complain.
0: Yeah.
1: 99% of it is just bloody gorgeous, yeah. Ashwin. Yeah.
0: You're listening to Simon Harvey, known as Captain Australia, and his wife Jenny, who's joined for a conversation about the journey that Simon went walking around the country, and he came home at the end of it. Jenny, was Simon a different person after that trip?
2: Yeah, I think he's more a happier, because he's always a happy person, and he's more content, and we were so proud of him, really, because it's a big quest, you know, walking that, you know, far distance.
0: Yeah. Were you worried for him while he was out there?
2: Oh, yeah, every day, even though we're talking on the phone, but, you know, he was like, oh, you shouldn't worry, you know, I'm a grown man, you know, I can defend myself, I can do this, do that. But, you know, as a wife, it's the back of your mind, you'll always worry, you know, because the thing is, because of his health, although he's in remission, you know, he's free, but, you know, what if, you know, something's going to happen, it's going to fall, or, you know, and there's, you know, the access of medical help is far, you know, it takes like hours.
1: Literally in the middle of nowhere. Yes. Yeah.
2: Middle of nowhere. So, yeah, so every day is a worry.
0: When Simon has suggested things like this to you, have you ever had to push back at him and say, no, don't do this?
2: The second walk.
0: Yeah.
2: The big one.
0: Yeah.
2: Yeah. So it was like, oh, what's wrong with you?
0: It's too much. Just do a small walk again.
2: Yeah. But he's like, you know, to, you know, the cancer, kids cancer project approached him to do a second walk, you know. And I was thinking, oh, with the kids who are, you know, sick kids, and I was like, it's for a great cause. Then I was like, oh, yeah, I support you 100% second time. So,
1: can I, Ashwin? Yeah. Sorry, one thing. When you undertake, when you surrender your pre-existing expectations and say, oh, I will change. So Jenny here, she's my wife. We've been married for 20 years. We're in our 50s for the people listening. Yeah, when you purposefully take the reins of your life, Jenny, you feel more loved now than ever before, right? And that's after 20 years of marriage, yeah?
2: Yeah.
1: So you understand the sacred. You understand what is absolutely meaningful in your life. You see your life more clearly, and it enriches your life and the lives of the people around you. I'm a better husband now, aren't I?
2: You are. Yeah, sorry.
1: So that's the oh, we're going to have a little cry. That's the benefit of doing doing the work.
0: You mean your love can increase when you're the real you, not just this performance you?
1: 100%. Yeah. You let all those masks. That's the irony of it. I wear a superhero mask, but at the same time, when you strip it away, it's self-abnegation. When you say, I will repair myself and I will do what I will inflict myself on the world and forget the rules. This is who I am and this is what I'm doing.
0: Yeah.
1: You become that more authentic self, and in doing that you enrich your life and the lives of the people that you love.
0: If you've got a similar experience of finding what you really should be doing in life and you're listening in, you can text 0437 774 774. Join the conversation, or you can call in on 1300 800 222. Someone has said, I've done the lookout on the Nullarbor Highway. The Great Australian Bite is just that, a big bite. It's spectacular. So Gary is another advocate for the Nullarbor.
1: Yeah, it's gorgeous. Yeah.
0: Beautiful part of the world. I was wondering, were there any flaws, Simon, in your character or challenges that you got to work out of yourself by going on the journey that you've been on?
1: Oh, I think one of my flaws is actually what kept me going. I'm a stubborn person. I think that I learned, in learning that kindness is the antidote to sorrow, I have learned to let go of some of my worst character trait is that I judge people. for all of my finding common ground in my

0: to society. Mm. So my worst trait is that dismissiveness of others when they're doing wrong. I'm not as forgiving a person as I could and should be. So I think in my walk, I just time and time again, I saw my own weakness, you know, and I was able to overcome it and be strong. I'd get up at 3 a.m. and walk through until 11 p.m. and push and push and push, but it was never enough, and it never is, and it never can be. Mm. That's what life is. You keep pushing and you will never win. You just have to keep pushing anyway. Mm. But when you do that, the process of doing that in its most profound and heaviest way, it's like this reminder, and it grinds you in. And it's like, you're a human being. Be a bloody human being. Start, you know, get out of your damn head and live in the world, Simon.
1: Yeah.
0: So I think it rubbed out a lot of the superficiality of me. Yeah.
1: We are going to, I think, well, everyone's capable of judgment. Every society has that. But I wonder if it's just a way of keeping your brain on lightweight thinking, because you don't have to think too much, and it's very energy efficient to be that way.
0: So. Yeah, we want efficiencies in our life, right? Yeah. You know, so we want a fridge that works, and you know, you get these shorthand in the way you think and act, but it's good to just wake up, mate. You know, because shorthand is great and it makes you more efficient, but it can become habit, and you can miss something because of it. Yeah. Mm.
1: As you get older, do you think you're becoming less adventurous? Would it be harder to do this again?
0: Just physically, I've messed my knees up really bad, mate. You don't want to walk around Australia. It's not
2: until now. He's still limping.
0: Yeah, still limping.
2: Hopefully, it's not a permanent damage.
1: Yeah.
0: So it's April actually. Yeah. So it's been a good 4 months, and I am still a little bit crippled, buddy. But look, if I could live my life again, I'd probably wouldn't change a thing, because you know. Mm. I've got my wife and my kids, and I wouldn't risk not having that. Yeah. But if I could live my life differently, I'd front foot every bloody thing. Mm. You know, I'd lean into where can I be the most effective and do the most. And now I'm just a bit too tired for that. But I have to figure out what to do next in my life, Ashwin. Yeah,
1: I don't know
0: what the answer is. Yeah.
1: No, but you're not rushing. You've got time to think about it. You mentioned the idea of making good choices and focusing on the choices you make. Can you tell me more about that?
0: I think, from my conversations with the great other, you know, like you're walking in, you're seeing the sunrise and the light through the clouds, and you're in a spiritual mindset. I've had too much time on my hands to think, and for me, choice is that cornerstone of reality. It's everything. It's that meaning of why we exist, you know. So every major religion recognizes, you know, the linchpin of choice. Mm. So and being held accountable for your choices, and we tend to make them accidentally. You know, I was born, I need food. How do I get food? I need money to buy food. How do I get money? Oh, I have to do this, and then there's this working backwards series of choices that you make accidentally, and then the idea of choice is eroded because of that. But for me, there's this profound aspect of choice. Who are you and what do you choose to do? And it's bloody when you recognize the gravity of that, and yet you don't necessarily have the tools to figure it out. It's kind of crippling. I'm spinning around figuring out, what can I do to serve right now in my life, having done what I think is the quest of my life? Mm. So I'm like Frodo after throwing the ring into Mount Doom.
1: Yeah.
0: What next? But choice, if anybody listening thinks, you know, what is my life about? How do I find? There's that phrase, finding yourself.
1: Yeah.
0: You know, no, choose yourself, Ashwin.
1: Yeah. That's a much more empowering way to do it. And I think when it comes to choice, it's saying, what do I actually have control over, and what do I not? Which is that old Stoic idea, and focus on what you can actually control.
0: Right. Yeah.
1: And much of your stress will reduce because you're not worried about everything that is out of your power. If you've just joined the conversation, you're hearing from Captain Australia, Simon Harvey, and Jenny as well, his wife, has joined us. We're about to hit the news break. So on the other side of the news, we'll just keep the conversation going to see what other wisdom we can extract from this journey of the non-routine life, breaking out of your routine life, because maybe that's something we can all try. Whatever life you live, it doesn't have to be wandering around the country. It can be something a bit smaller than that. And I'd love to hear your thoughts as

0: 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You can call me on 1300 800 222 or text 0437 774 774. I'm Ashwin Sedka. 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
5: ABC News. Hello, I'm Simon Lauder. At least 584 people are now confirmed dead after flash floods struck villages in the border region between Nepal and Tibet this week. Jono Wakely reports.
6: Aid has begun to reach some survivors following the catastrophic flooding, which the Red Cross has estimated to have affected more than 90,000 people. The floods were likely triggered by a large chunk of ice breaking off a Himalayan glacier, sending tons of ice and rock tumbling into a river below. The Nepali government has said, as of yet, it doesn't need help with search and rescue. The Kathmandu Post is reporting that India, China, the US, Britain, Japan, and other countries had asked Nepal to allow their rescue teams to assist. Nearly 2,000 people are missing in Nepal, including at least 38 Australians, and more than 3,700 people have been rescued in Nepal so far.
5: Mona Ulak from the Multicultural Community Services of Central Australia says families across the Northern Territory are receiving reports of relatives dying in the catastrophic flooding.
7: In Alice Springs, we have already come across with few families who lost their family members. One has missing brother and not contactable at all. And one young lady believed to have lost her mother's side and father's side, entire family washed away.
5: A closely watched by-election in Perth's south today will give the clearest indication yet of how much support there is for One Nation. More from state political reporter Kian Burke.
8: Secret Harbour in Perth's southern suburbs has been safe Labor territory for decades, but it's also the kind of area where One Nation has been finding support. The party's leader, Rod Caddies, is confident voters like what they see in One Nation's candidate.
9: They're over being taken for granted by the two major parties, and especially Labor, over the last 9 years.
8: Labor's said all along it'll be a tight contest. Premier Roger Cook says that's why his government has been trying to help people with
10: jobs, health and housing, and helping people with the cost of living pressures, and we'll continue to do that.
8: The Liberals are also running, but have been criticised by their own side for not running a strong enough campaign.
5: South Australian authorities have confirmed the country's first case of H5 bird flu in a dolphin. The dolphin was found dead on a beach in Goolwa, about an hour south of Adelaide, on Wednesday. Chief Veterinary Officer Skye Fruin says she doesn't expect to see mass mortalities in dolphins.
11: Our biggest concern for mammals is the seals and sea lions, because they congregate closely and have the potential for large numbers to get infected at once. We may see more dolphin cases, it is possible, but I would expect them to be, you know, smaller numbers.
5: The Victorian Greens are accusing the government of avoiding scrutiny by axing an agency that issues spending advice for major infrastructure projects. Infrastructure Victoria has been in place for 11 years with bipartisan support and was designed to take politics out of decisions on major projects. The government says it will cut the independent body along with Economic Growth Victoria, slashing 50 jobs and saving $12 million. Deputy Greens leader Dr. Sarah Mansfield says the decision doesn't stack up.
11: Premier Ben Carroll has said that Labor respects taxpayer dollars, but shutting down an independent agency whose very job it is to advise government on how to spend taxpayers' money efficiently seems a really odd way of doing that.
5: Returning overseas, and experts say Denmark's campaign of forced contraception on Greenlandic women and girls in the 1960s and 70s violated human rights but did not meet the legal definition of genocide. A Greenlandic commission presented two long-awaited reports which differed on whether the practice was systemic. Henrietta Bertelsen is among an estimated 4,500 Greenlandic girls and women who had coils inserted without their consent. She says the reports are important.
12: It means
13: a lot to me because maybe it questions whether what I've experienced, what I feel, whether I was wrong or right. It means a great deal to me that the Danish Prime Minister recognised and apologised for what's happened, and the Danish Parliament yesterday passing a compensation plan.
5: In the AFL, the Western Bulldogs have beaten Collingwood by 3 points in a thrilling wild card final at the MCG in front of more than 81,000 fans. The Bulldogs held a 21-point lead during the third quarter, but Collingwood fought back repeatedly before falling short 14-12-96 to 14-9-93. Tim Membry took a mark in the final moments of the match and had a shot from 40 metres out after the siren, but missed to the right. This is ABC News.
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0: We are talking about how to break out of a routine life with Captain Australia, Simon Harvey, and his wife, Jenny. If you'd like to join that conversation, give me a call on 1300 800 222 with your stories, your observations on what it takes to break out of it. I've had an interesting text come in, Simon, saying it would not be possible for a woman to do this, which has walked around Australia, what you did. Any observations on the dangers you faced?
2: Look, yeah.
0: Sorry, 1 second. Let me get your mic up. Sorry.
2: Okay, yeah. So, look, the whole gender's become such an interesting conversation too in the last 5-10 years. Among Western societies, at least. But look, if being a woman walking in a city at 2 o'clock in the morning when you got rowdy people driving around half drunk, women face all kinds of threats that men don't. And conversely, men face things that women would struggle to completely live through. You know what I mean? And it's not right and it's not wrong. I met Tara Rome on the road, this lady who walked around. She didn't do a full... She ran into an issue on the Barkly Highway. There's like a little chop out of her lap, but she's famously known for having walked around Australia. So I'm one of six people and she's one of the other ones. Yeah. And look, I just think that it would be very easy to contain possibility within your limitations. So if I said to you, no, that's absolutely right, a woman couldn't do it, well, what does that make me? I'm an absolute mongrel. No, of course a woman could do it physically. And yes, a woman faces dangers that a man doesn't have to face up to. But a woman has so like Jennifer's way stronger than I am at the end of the day. You know, the dignity and the perspective that a woman has through motherhood and being able to create life and all the rest. And if you say, all right, well, you know, you couldn't face up to mundane day-to-day dangers.
0: Yeah,
2: you definitely bloody well could, mate. Come on.
3: Thanks, love.
0: Jenny, you faced challenges coming here without any English at the time and adapting to Australia. Can you take us into what it was like to adapt to this country?
3: Yeah, at first, yeah, it's more of the communication, yeah. So that's basically the big barrier between. So I trained him to just looking at my face and he'll understand what I'm saying.
0: Just by expression on your face.
3: My face, yeah.
2: Love knows no language barrier.
3: But I feel in love with Australia. I love the people.
0: Tell us more about that. What was it that you like? What stood out for you?
3: Yeah, because they're welcoming. So when I came here, I'm a deeply religious person. Mm. Yeah, before. Now it's less. Yeah, but and then I meet people in the church and they are all welcoming.
0: Yeah.
3: And when the kids are young, so I do this volunteer at school, you know, talk shop. And yeah, they were all nice. So I never, I think I'm one of the lucky ones who never experienced racism. Racism.
0: You never got that.
3: I never got that. So right. I feel at home here. But I miss home.
0: Yes. Yeah, it's where your heart is in some ways as well. Justin's joined this conversation from Frankston. Hi, Justin.
4: G'day, guys. How are you, Simon?
2: Hey, Justin. How you doing, buddy?
4: Good, man. I am absolutely a fan of what you're doing. I tried to do that as well, too. I walked around Melbourne for the first time, and, you know, it is bloody hard, I tell you. I was only about 15 at the time, and, you know, it is bloody hard to try and find something. But I just wanted to know, how long have you been doing what you've been doing, and what motivated you to do it?
2: Okay, brother. Yeah, mate. Firstly, good on you, and thank you. It's good to talk to you, man. I

0: When I was 15, I left home and I walked from Brisbane most of the way to Sydney, and that was for me a survival thing. I had to escape a bad situation, you know. So for me, the walking always began from a problem. The walk that I did in COVID time, I started because I was broken after my fight with cancer. The big walk around Australia is the exclusion. I did that and I started that as a sense of gratitude, man. So I have an attitude for gratitude, and I felt I had survived. I'd come past harrowing grief and sorrow, and my lap around Australia was like, it was celebrating that I'm alive. It was embracing the country that's my home, and it was about doing an act of service. So saying thank you for allowing me to come back to life and be able to help the charity that helped me do that, because I found a great resuscitation through being of service. And it was all about that, mate. But I think to get out there and walk, if you've ever got a problem in your life, you'd know that just taking a good old walk helps you think things through.
1: Yeah.
0: So I've done that at the crazy scale, man. Yeah.
1: Yeah. Well, I've actually been through a rough time as it is. Like, my auntie just passed away on Saturday. I've had three other family members die in that. So I've actually been writing poems in that, and I've actually going to be publishing my first book on poems in that. So, you know, I just wanted to. You know, say thanks for all your inspiration in that. And, you know, I hope your wife doesn't see you as just a man that loves her, just someone that, you know, does something for other people and, you know, you carry on what you've been doing.
0: Yeah, I appreciate you, mate. Thank you so much for calling to say that, brother. And good on you. Like, creativity is beautiful, mate.
2: Awesome. He's an amazing person. Mm.
3: Thank you for calling. Calling in as well, Justin. He is. He's been on a real journey as well. And I asked you earlier, Simon, the things you've noticed about this country, some of the beautiful things. There's the real warmth, which Jenny has mentioned as well. But you said there's also an underbelly of some darker things, which every country has. Are there any things about Australia that you wanted to point out or that you've noticed?
0: If Australia were my mate and we were sitting in a pub and I said to the country, hey, buddy, hey, Aussie, come on, let's have a beer and let's talk about it. The thing that I'd focus on, I think, is racism is woven into our country. As a white man growing up in Australia, I didn't really have a perspective on Aboriginality, on how white Australians treat, you know, people of colour and all that sort of stuff. I just took it all for granted and lived my life. But as I've travelled around, I've seen that a little bit. And in some cases, it's justified. There's been there's this crisis of crime in some of the regional hubs. And
3: well, maybe justified isn't the best way to put it, but you can see why people are, there's tensions between them.
0: Fair comment. Yeah, sorry, you have to be really careful with your language too, mate. So, there's a root cause. So you'll see these, like criminality that will emerge in communities, and then you'll see people distressed by that. And for me, I think that the fundamental is remembering we're all in the same boat. We're all human beings. Let's sit back, look at one another, have a cup of tea and talk about it. What can I do to make your situation better? And how can I, you know, how can I be seen by you as well? So I think that once you look at the person opposite you and you really see them, you really, really take the time to see them, those problems evaporate a little bit.
3: I think really seeing people is the key. And so Jenny mentioned she hadn't faced racism in this country, which is good. And I generally don't. I've noticed something a little bit unusual about the last year or two. So my brother and I were walking through the West End last week, and he'd just come over from England. And we're just walking past a bench, and some guy yelled out, "Punjabis," as we walked past. And today I was walking in the city, and some guy yelled, "I hate Indians," as he was, he sang a song, goes, "I hate Indians," as he was walking past. I was like, that's twice. Singing it as he was walking past. And I was like, that's two in 1 week. Whereas that used to be maybe once a year, once every 2 years.
0: Yeah.
3: But there's something that's happening. And for them, I'm quite good at just letting things go. It's not about me. It's about them.
0: That's 100%.
3: You'd have to be incredibly insecure to be saying that. It's almost like watching someone having a weird meltdown.
0: Yeah.
3: But that's an example of people not seeing a person, they're seeing a colour. And so really seeing a person is different. It takes a while.
0: I don't think they're even seeing that necessarily, mate. So for them, it's an excuse. You know, I'm frustrated. There's something, there's some undercurrent in my life that I'm not reconciling, and I have to vent that. So whatever it is, the uncertainty, the anxiety, I'm dealing with something in like society's gone a bit weird.
3: Yeah, it has.
0: 100%. And if you then feel this kind of disconnect and outside of it all, then you'll focus on the different. The people who are the same as me, well, we're going to protect one another. If someone's a little bit different, for me, the different is the beautiful. Dive into it.
3: Yeah.
0: My wife is as far different from me as I can imagine. Yeah. She's fantastic. Yeah. So you embrace the different. But if you're lost and alone and scared, it's pattern recognition. The same is safe. The different... I don't know.
3: Yeah.
0: And so that's where you vent your frustrations to. So I don't think it was about your ethnicity, mate. I think you're brown and they're white, and that's an excuse.
3: Yeah. It's also a time we're moving into as well. And yeah, but also immigration, like you said, it's a complex issue because people are seeing a country change quite quickly around them. And so that's part of their story as well. So there's all these stories going on at once. But we need to be able to talk civilly through
0: A circuit breaker, mate, from both sides. Because when you experienced that, you would have had a tug of resentment, my friend, wouldn't you? Like, hang on. As you say, you're a beautiful guy. You're able to water off the duck's back a little bit.
3: Yeah.
0: Not everyone is. So the next guy who got it, he's like, how dare you? And then he takes that resentment and he brings it to me.
3: Yeah.
0: And then we flow on. You have to circuit break that and say, I'm willing to risk my own comfort to try and love you.
3: Yes.
0: Yeah.
3: Yeah. Very good point. So we've covered a couple of things: having choices, making good choices, having a sense of purpose, breaking out of your routine, some of Australia's darker elements that we're working through. Is there anything else that stands out about your experience that you think is worth talking about as we leave people?
0: Okay. Look, I've learned some things in my life that I feel are profound. And I think that they're lessons that are worth imparting. And for me, the absolute is try and let go of all of that ego, the dust of your day-to-day life that accumulates, and just live with a little kindness. If you do that and practice that day-to-day, you uplift your own life, the society around you, the life of the people who care about you. And in doing that, you're living a life that's responsible and has greater meaning. And I don't know if there's a God watching or, you know, all the reason that we're here, I can't tell you, but I know materially, even if you're a mongrel, practicing kindness improves it for everybody.
3: It does take your attention off the struggles of your own life. It makes you not just being kind, but you're also not focused on yourself as much anymore.
0: Yeah, 100%. You turn your gaze outward a little bit.
3: Yeah.
0: And you, even if you leave the world just 2% better, then it's still 2% better. And the next person does their little bit too.
3: I've had a couple of text messages come in. Here says Johnny Chicken Tooth, Ari, how deeply entrenched racism to, about and around our First Nations people is. The circumstances under which they live and the rates of incarceration are not features of them as a group. It's a consequence of the aforementioned racism. Nobody in this story heals until we all acknowledge this. You're welcome. That's Johnny Chicken Tooth. This is the conversation for the next few years as our country. It's one of the key ones we have to
0: have. I love that name, Johnny Chicken Tooth.
3: Yeah.
0: Jenny got to meet Uncle Phil Butler. He's an elder in the Yuin Nation on the South Coast. We've met such characters in our lives now, thanks to this work.
3: Yeah.
0: Good on you, Johnny Chicken Tooth.
3: Thank you. Jenny, as we pass on, are you going to be doing anything, breaking any routines like Simon?
2: Breaking any routines? Well,
0: he's going to ask if you're going to be Captain Philippines around the Philippines, mate.
2: no, I leave that job.
0: Leave that she wants to rest, Ashwin, I think. Is that fair?
2: Yes. Yeah.
3: You've both earned your rest, and thank you for coming in. Doing it all. Did you sleep at all before this, or you just came straight here?
0: We had a 3 or 4 hour nap before coming here. We planned to power through and enjoy the city, but we're too bloody
3: old. 21 anymore.
0: Yeah, we're just too old.
3: All right. Well, if you've just joined recently, you've been hearing from Captain Australia, Simon Harvey, and Jenny as well. Thank you both for coming in.
0: Absolute pleasure, thank Ashwin. You. And hey, everybody out there, good on you.
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3: In just a moment, I'd like to continue this journey around the country. We'll head to Victoria, where ocean swimming is providing quite a refreshing dip for people. Let's hear about the power of the ocean after this.

0: That is Dan Hartman. I Can Dream About You here on ABC Radio Overnights. Let's now look at the power of ocean swimming for some more routine breaking. That's coming up in just a second.
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0: Growing up in country Victoria, Ellie Roberts was no fan of the ocean, right? But these days, it's nothing at all for this registered nurse to just go for a swim for a few kilometres every morning before work. She's come to realise that actually, ocean swimming is not so bad. Here's Chris Lewis with more.
2: Ellie Roberts from Geraldton, Western Australia, didn't like the ocean as a kid.
3: I grew up in country Victoria, a couple of hours from the ocean, and I hated it. And it wasn't till we arrived in Geraldton 4 years ago that we thought, wow, what a beautiful place. And then about a year later, so maybe, it'd be 3 years ago in February, I met all my swimming friends and I started swimming in the ocean. And I grew up swimming in a pool and I'd never been in the ocean swimming ever because I was terrified. So when I first started swimming, I was really pathetically sooky and I actually nearly swam on top of people because I was so scared. I'm scared of sharks. But, Don and Rocky I swim with, he's 80 and nearly 81 and they've swam here their whole lives and they say it's completely safe. And then I just persevered. I was literally terrified and I persevered. And as the months and the years have gone on now, I'm really good. But I would never still swim completely on my own, but I can swim off away from people and I'm all right now, yeah. At the moment, the water's crystal clear. It's actually the clearest I've ever seen it. Normally you can see the seaweedy bits, you know, when they're white sand, but you can actually see the contours. It's so amazing. And starfish, seriously cool.
2: Ellie's 56 and a registered nurse in Geraldton. Now, swimming a couple of k's in the ocean every morning before work has become important to her.
3: Every single morning, yep, sets me up. And in fact, the girls at work recently when we had a staff meeting, they'd done a little slogan, like a little for every single person, and mine was something like, Ellie comes in with her calm approach from the calm start to the day with a swim or something in the waves or, yeah. Because of everybody, I've now swum the Busselton Jetty swim 3 times as well, which is really cool. It's a big swim and I love it. I've literally fallen in love with the ocean and I find that it's soothing and I don't know, like people meditate or whatever. I think it's almost like that. It neutralises your mind and it stops you thinking and you're looking at what you're doing and you're just thinking about your stroke. And swimming is so technical that you could never ever master it to the 100th degree because it's very, very technical. So there's always something you can improve on. And I just find it really relaxing. And if I go a few days without swimming, I feel like I'm going a bit crazy. I've just got to get in the water. I literally can feel it. You know, it's like you're getting transfused with energy. It's unbelievable. That energy that the ocean creates, and it really does have its own energy system, it's like it infuses into you. You come out and you feel revitalized and you get a whole zest for life. It literally makes you feel on top of the world.
0: That is Chris Lewis there with that story from StoryStream. So if you like that kind of content, just go and visit the StoryStream section of the ABC Listen app and you'll find plenty more short snippets of story, really tapping into what's interesting about this country. The ocean in particular, I think for me, is not that it's just ancient, it's millions of years old. It's also slow. Some of these ocean currents take 1,000 years to circle the earth, something so profound. The last time they completed a loop of the earth was maybe the Reformation. Just the idea of how slow moving some of these cycles are. We never have 1,000 year cycles in our life, except when we step into the ocean. So, yeah, very profound piece of nature that we can rejuvenate ourselves in. And thanks for your feedback during the programming. Some of you have sent some very kind words about that last interview, enjoying Simon's insights as well. I'd like to take us on a musical journey now, which typically happens at this time of the program. Not a standard one. I'd like to introduce you to contemporary piano music. Your next guest plays contemporary piano. So it's not classical, it's not traditional, it's quite experimental. You can really play with the instrument in new ways. So to find out what contemporary playing is like, do stick around for that conversation after this.

0: That's Jem Casadaly, Changes. That's Velvet, that song. I don't know if there's a name on this text, but it says, good morning, Ashwin and team. Love the programming. Excellent topic for discussion this morning. I agree. I think things have changed very quickly. And now I ask why people seem to be so put upon that they need to hate. Another text that I've just got to move my mouse around because it's being a little silly this morning. Good morning, Ashwin. One of the problems with today's world is that money has become the focus of life for many, many people. Therefore, they look at immigrants as people who are taking their money, houses, jobs, status, etc. Certain parties promote these grievances and blame people who are from other parts of the world living here. Social media further adds fuel to fires of those grievances, a sad and complex problem which is happening all over the world. Thank you for your program. That's Molly in St. Lucia. And thank you for texting in as well. That was a wide-ranging conversation with Simon Harvey there, Captain Australia. But I love your contributions to the program. The number, if you'd like to join in, is 1300 800 222.
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0: Let us now answer a new genre of music perhaps for you, and that is contemporary piano music. To explain what it is and perhaps why you might be interested, you're joined by Gabby Sultana, who is a very talented pianist from Malta and joins you on the phone now. Hello, Gabby. Oh, Gabby's line's a little funny, Stu. I think we'll see if I can get her back on the line. We had a just talked to her a moment ago during the song with the check-in to see if she was okay. I'll let Stu connect with her to see if he can get her line working correctly, and I'll try and bring that back, because I was looking forward to telling you all about experimental piano music. It's a genre we can all get into. I think Stu's calling her now. I can see the line ringing, so we'll see if we can get her line back, and then let's have that conversation. But if you'd like to call me as well, you can call 1300 800 222.
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0: Okay, we will try again to introduce you to the world of contemporary piano music. Gabby, do we have you there?
5: Yes, I'm here. Hi. Oh,
0: hi.
5: Good morning.
0: Good morning. Tell us about your entry into piano playing. When did you start and why?
5: Well, I started actually at the age of 5, but I hated going to my piano lessons.
0: Why?
5: So I used to run away from lessons, and because I didn't like playing all my pieces for the exams, so it wasn't a very good start for me. But then over the years, my teacher realized that she just needed to give me some fun pieces that I could learn, and then I was completely hooked. So yes, after a couple of years, I took part in a competition, a local competition in Malta, and to my surprise, I won. And since then, I just wanted to be a pianist.
0: What were the fun? So what were the fun pieces that made you stay? Which pieces?
5: All the weird ones.
0: Yeah.
5: I just didn't want to do all the boring stuff. So for me, at that point, that's when I actually got into contemporary music. Obviously, I didn't know it at that point in time, but I was always drawn much more to more contemporary things and more things that didn't sound as traditional as other pieces.
0: Can you tell us what is contemporary piano playing? How does it work?
5: Well, contemporary piano playing is just basically normal piano playing, the usual traditional piano playing, but with some added bonuses, I call them. So in contemporary music, we are also asked to sometimes not only use a traditional keyboard, but we can also play with extended techniques, they are called. And in extended techniques, for example, you use the inside of the piano, so you strum the strings or you do all these little special effects. But that is not only what contemporary piano music is. Contemporary piano music is any music that's basically written after around 1950. because of the different textures and the different dynamics and, yes, all kinds of special effects.
0: Is there also an approach, more of a focus on improvisation and feeling rather than just remembering past compositions from the classic composers?
5: It could be, but I focus mostly on what is written. So I focus mostly on written compositions rather than improvisation, but I do also improvise.
0: When it's okay, say it's written though, I'm trying to just see if how it might be distinguished from, say, the works of Mozart and the classical composers. Is it more atonal? It's playing with harmony, it's playing with rhythm. Is it doing things that may not necessarily be conventionally beautiful, but they're experimental, they're playful, and they're fun?
5: Yes, exactly. But it's not only that, because some contemporary music can be very harmonic and can be very... It doesn't only have to have, like, dissonant notes or notes that we're not traditionally used to. Contemporary music can also be minimal music, for example, which is absolutely beautiful in melody, but just with less textures.
0: What's your approach? What kind of elements of the piano playing do you like when you're composing?
5: When I'm composing, I don't usually compose too much, I can tell you that.
0: Yeah.
5: I follow a lot of other composers rather than do it myself.
0: Okay, then
5: But if I do have to compose or improvise, then I do go for dissonances.
0: Yeah.
5: But then, as I said, I do use extended techniques as well, just because I find them more intriguing.
0: We don't hear much dissonance in piano. For someone who likes dissonance and does it when they compose, mm-hmm. What do you like about dissonance?
5: I like everything about it, actually. I also love, for example, electronic music and ambient music. And for that kind of music, my preference always goes to more dissonant or more... It's not because it's darker. It's just it doesn't always have to be very resonant.
0: Yeah, I was wondering if what that says about a person. They think some of the other music can sound too...

0: happy, too bright and too simple, and they want the darkness because life can sometimes be dark. I wonder if you want the music to be dark sometimes as well.
1: Yes, I think it's also like a bit more of an approach from a realistic point of view. That, but don't get me wrong, I also love happy music. Huh?
0: Yeah.
1: So it's not that I just listen to dissonance.
0: Yeah.
1: Not at all.
0: No.
1: But a nice balance, I find that always, just balance in general is always a good thing.
0: I'd like to play a piece that you've played. It's called Piano Counterpoint. I'll just play a section of it and you can tell us about it.

0: Gabby, as a layperson, I feel like I'm hearing a simple idea and it keeps building and expanding. What do you hear when you hear that piece?
1: Exactly. Yes, exactly the same thing. I love it because rhythmically I feel like every time I hear this piece and every time I play it, I find myself moving to the beat. I find it so physical. That's what I have with Steve Reich's music.
0: It's very dense as well. It's really energetic and quite frenetic as well. So yeah, you can't help but be overwhelmed and be moved by it. So it's dance music in its way.
1: In a way it is. I do see it as dance music in a way as well too. But you know, this was originally written for six pianos. So in 1973, Steve Reich wrote this piece called Six Pianos. And then in 2011, Vincent Corver made an arrangement of this work. And it is for four pre-recorded piano parts on tape and one pianist that plays two parts of the remaining two out of the six.
0: Yeah, it's very interesting music. And I wonder if this is the future of piano playing. How popular is this kind of contemporary piano versus classical piano playing? What are the kids into when they go to school these days, music school?
1: Well, at music school, when the kids that I teach always have access to this kind of music as well. Mm. And the funny thing is, you'd be surprised at how open they are to contemporary music from a very young age. The thing is, in traditional music schools as well, I don't think I ever got, for example, the opportunity to hear contemporary works. It's always sort of, we hear Mozart, we hear Beethoven, we hear Chopin, we hear maybe Bartok as the most contemporary composer, but we don't actually push further. But these works have been written like in 1973. They're not anymore the freshest of works, we can say.
0: Is there some snobbery from classical musicians towards contemporary music?
1: Definitely. And also the other way around. Don't get me wrong, they go on both sides.
0: like I can imagine, because they're such different traditions trying to do very different things. But it seems like you were always drawn to this kind of music from a very young age. You said you'd like the weird music. You didn't want to stick to scales.
1: That's right. I was always drawn to this kind of music. But I also don't find, for example, Steve Reich's music, I find quite melodic. I don't think it is very dissonant.
0: Yeah.
1: So this to me is happy music as well.
0: Yeah, it is. It's very energetic. I've had a text message from Lee in Brisbane saying, my friend has a 12-year-old with autism, a lad, who loves playing the piano. It's good therapy for his autism. Do you find that with people who, you know, have that sense of needing to focus and are distracted in any way, the piano can really pull them in?
1: Absolutely. I also do teach some children who are on the autism spectrum. Mm. And I can tell you that the way that they communicate through music is absolutely amazing and something I'd love to research further. So yes, you can draw anybody into playing piano. All it takes is, it takes a lot of determination, that's for sure, because you have to consistently practice. But there's always the joy of making music that comes with it.
0: Can you tell me about someone with autism communicating through the piano? Can you tell us a story about what you've seen when you're teaching students?
1: Yeah, sure. One of my more advanced students actually is a 20-year-old girl who is nonverbal. And the first time that I had to give her a lesson, I was quite intimidated almost, I can say, because I wasn't sure how the lesson was going to go, given that it would take an hour lesson and you have somebody that's in front of you that's not actually going to talk back. But I was so surprised because the way that she managed to communicate towards me was so beautiful because it's actually through the music and she can be very, very, very clear about what she wants without using any words. And I found that just mind-blowing, to be honest, and that's why I enjoyed these lessons so much.
0: Do you mean some emotion was coming out of it through the piano? Can you tell us about how you translate piano into communication?
1: Yes, it's emotions, it's feelings, it's just, you know, when somebody wants something that should sound a little bit more sad or a little bit more happy, we usually think that we need to express that first with words in order for it to be made into how you're going to play something.
0: Yeah.
1: But actually, this girl proved to me that that's not the way that it has to be. And just an emotion can, through music, you can have and express yourself so much more. You do not need words to actually do that.
0: You're listening to Gabby Sultana.
1: It's just a way of playing.
0: It is. Yeah, it's a very evocative instrument. If you've just joined, Gabby Sultana is a pianist who is taking us through this conversation. Gabby, I watched Instagram reels of piano players introducing us to different chords, and each chord carries a different mood and emotion with it. It just feels so powerful. This instrument that you are in control of, you can really affect the audience's mood so powerfully. So do you enjoy being able to take people on a journey, on an emotional roller coaster with your 10 fingers?
1: Absolutely. Yes, definitely. It's to me, it's the most precious thing, actually, because if I find that even one person is moved in some way during a concert, it means the world to me.
0: You're from Malta. Did you grow up there? Are you still there? Are you traveling the world a lot? Tell us about where you live and play out of today.
1: So at the moment, I am based in Malta, but I lived abroad for 20 years. And I came back to Malta 5 years ago when COVID hit. And before COVID, I traveled a lot more than I do now. At the moment, I focus mostly, I have my own piano studio, which I'm really, really proud of. And I'm very selective about the projects that I choose to take part in. But now, for example, this project is taking me all the way to Australia, and I cannot wait to be there.
0: Yeah, tell us about your visit to Australia. Where will you be playing, and what can people hear?
1: So I'll be playing together with Ensemble Offspring, and we're going to do an all Steve Reich program because we're celebrating his 90th birthday. And we will be playing on Saturday, 12th September in Sydney. We have two shows, one at 2 p.m. and one at 7 p.m. And then on Sunday, we go to Canberra and we play at the Street Theatre in Canberra in the evening. The music that you will hear is all Steve Reich, and it's going to be quite a special concert because all the pieces that have been selected are ones that, first of all, you won't hear often, that's for sure. But it's also a way to come into contemporary music if you don't think about contemporary music in a very positive way. I would really suggest to come along and to listen to this program to maybe you can change your mind.
0: Yeah, it does sound like you're very good at advocating for the beauty of this kind of music. And I'm wondering who is turning up? Who's the audience at the moment, the age who's the crowd for this kind of music right now?
1: Well, the crowd, it really depends, honestly. Like in Malta, for example, the age ranges from children all the way to, I don't know, maybe 70, 80 years old. Also, everybody's welcome. The thing is, nowadays as well with Steve Reich, for example, in Amsterdam, they program an electronic music festival, and they've also brought Steve Reich as an opening to a music festival. Therefore, the crowd that they are bringing in the Netherlands are also younger people. It doesn't always have to be very young or very old. It's like bringing in new people because of the connection that it has to electronic music, a bit more dance music.
0: Yeah, it's a really, because it's such an evocative instrument, the piano, I think you can appeal to it. It feels like it could fit in anywhere, a jazz band, a gypsy music, electronic music. You can probably pair it with Indian music, which you mentioned. It's such a versatile instrument. I feel like you can transplant the piano into multiple different worlds.
1: Definitely. I agree with you fully on this because that's why I love playing the piano, because it is such a versatile instrument.
0: Yeah. Gabby, it's a really interesting kind of music that you've played. I haven't heard enough contemporary piano music, so that's a project, some homework for me to get to later. So thanks for sharing it with us today.
1: Thank you so much for having me.
0: That's Gabby Sultana. And as Gabby mentioned, she'll be doing some shows in Sydney on September the 12th and Canberra on September the 13th.
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0: There's been a slight theme breaking out of your routine, your classical music routine, to contemporary music. Simon Harvey, Captain Australia, talked about breaking out of your routine in life. And one thing we do when we get older is we can say, that's enough. I'll just sit on the couch, I'll watch MasterChef, and I'll give up. But it doesn't have to be that way. You can still be fit. You can walk 10-ton trucks behind you as you pull them along if you have the will. And at 50 years old, that is what your next guest had. She wanted to inspire other regional women to compete. She's a Masters champion, and she's pulled a 10-ton truck. This is Emily Middleton telling the story of Sherry Williams.
3: When it comes to testing her strength, 50-year-old Sherry Williams from the small town of Tullamore in central west New South Wales doesn't do things by halves.
4: I've actually worked up to a 10-ton truck, so I moved that at Tamworth Strongest in January of this year. A lot of technique in the lungs, funnily enough. Your lungs will burn. It's more cardio.
3: Sherry's a strong woman, able to pull, lift and shift some seriously impressive heft. Her interest in doing this was sparked in what she reckons is a pretty typical way.
4: It really started where most people get to in life, a desk job that ties them down and they're not moving enough. I went back into the gym, lost a lot of weight, did a bit of bodybuilding, just dabbled with that, and at 40 learnt how to Olympic lift, so clean and jerk and snatch, and that kind of led me to the people that were in that vicinity of doing strongman. And I was wondering, what were they doing? Because it was really weird and it didn't make sense. And so I asked them and they told me, and I thought, oh, I might go check it out. It was a competition. And I went, that is right up my alley. It is a very broad sport. You can't really get good at one thing, which appealed to me because I'm very much a jill of all trades, a master of none. It just took off from there. So at 42, I started strongman and I'm now heading into 51.
3: For the uninitiated, strongman, as the sport's known, is not your average weightlifting competition.
4: If you can imagine picking up and moving the weirdest objects over a really long distance or for a really fast amount of time, most people are familiar with the big, what we call Atlas stones, or the big concrete rocks that we like to pick up and either put on our shoulder or pop over a bar repetitive amount of time. There are so many things. Deadlifting, logs, barry carries where we carry weird objects in the front and run. There are so many different things. And if you can just think of the most weirdest object, that's us.
3: Sherry now holds a few records in this space.
4: I'm the current New South Wales Masters lightweight champion. I've got a couple of world records, which was a $230, what we call a silver dollar deadlift, and also a wagon wheel. So up around the $230 kilos for a deadlift. Guinness World Record, so I attempted that last year, and I'm waiting to hear back from them. It was a one-arm deadlift for 1 hour to beat 20,000 kilos, which was lifted in that time frame, and I beat it by 2,350 kilos.
3: Not to mention pulling that 10-ton truck. And that particular branch of strongman, where you pull the vehicle with a harness and rope, is something she's been sharing with the Tullamore community. She's hosted a so-called human pull event at the local show for the last couple of years in the hope to encourage more people to tap into strength that they didn't know they had.

0: But it's a lot of muscle that's kicked in there as well. So I have creeped up a little bit, but I haven't purposely put any extra weight on. And here I am, that 50 is still kicking on and still doing what I love.
1: At 50 years old, it's tempting to see Cherie as a bit of an exception in what is surely a young person's game. But in strongman, age isn't necessarily the barrier it may seem.
0: Surprisingly, there are a lot of mature women, so 40 plus is what we consider masters, and there's actually a grandmaster. She's 75 this year. She's located in Brisbane. She can pull a moving van quite happily. She can deadlift 105 kilos. She travels all over the world and does powerlifting meets. So you get in early and be consistent. There's absolutely no reason why any other woman can't. If you're a person that really enjoys pushing themselves, enjoys goal-driven, strongman's perfect for that.
2: That's the story of Cherie Williams. Truck pull, I've never pulled a truck, never even tried. I'm sure it wouldn't be possible. I could pull a cart, I could pull a small shopping cart, but Cherie is very good at that work. You are listening to ABC Radio Overnights. I'm Ashwin Sedka. I'm going to take you on a trip around Cairns. We'll go to the Gascoigne. On the other side of the newsbreak, there's some interesting festivals going on, so keep with us to find out about those.

0: That is The LAs with Timeless Melody. Let's go on a trip around Australia next to find out some of the interesting festivals that are going around the country. Food, entertainment, that and plenty more here on ABC Radio Overnights. I'm Ashwin Sedkar. It is news time.
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2: ABC News. Good morning. I'm

0: Simon Lauder. At least 584 people are now known to have died and thousands more are missing after deadly flash floods struck the border region between Nepal and Tibet, where search and rescue operations continue. John O'Wakely reports.
1: Nepal's government says it's not yet in need of international search and rescue assistance as the search for nearly 2,000 missing people continues. Local media is reporting that the US, UK, China, Japan, India and other countries had asked Nepali authorities to allow their rescue teams to assist. The Red Cross says it's estimating that more than 90,000 people have been affected by the flash flooding, which tore through villages and destroyed roads and bridges after a glacial collapse. 38 Australians are among those unaccounted for, and the Department of Foreign Affairs and Trade says Australia has been urgently seeking an update on their welfare.
0: The UN's Under-Secretary General for Humanitarian Affairs and Emergency Relief Coordinator Tom Fletcher says thousands of people need help.
2: At the moment, we're focused on getting help to about 45,000 people in immediate need of support. We've got search and rescue teams mobilised from across the region, and then we've got teams from across the UN family, NGOs and so on, heading up there with food, water, medicine, and then, of course, shelter.
0: Voters will head to the polls in Western Australia today for a by-election in the state seat of Secret Harbour. 16 candidates are vying to replace former Defence Industries Minister Paul Papalia, who held the seat for 19 years before retiring in July. One Nation's Luke Hurtigan is a front-runner against Labor's Georgia Tree, and if he succeeds, he'd be the party's first lower house MP in WA. Curtin University's Professor John Phillimore says the poll will be a challenge for the country. Current governments.
3: The government's 9 years old, it's a midterm in a third term, it's not going to lose office by losing this seat, it's got a huge majority in the parliament, so it's classic protest vote territory. The real question is who's going to pick up the protest vote.
0: A major study has exposed a troubling ecological footprint caused by Australia's reliance on imported seafood. Chloe Bignall reports.
4: Research by James Cook University shows nearly two-thirds of the seafood consumed across the country is sourced from international markets. Many have dubious ethical and ecological standards. At the same time, a large portion of Australia's premium local catch is being shipped away to lucrative foreign buyers. David Boberman from the Queensland Seafood Industry Association says local operators face intense regulatory oversight, while cheaper imports get a free pass.
5: Australia and Queensland are at the forefront of protecting the marine estate.
4: JCU has called for major reform to ensure seafood entering the market meets domestic standards.
0: Returning overseas, and tributes are flowing for Norway's King Harald, who has died at the age of 89. Europe correspondent Catherine Diss reports.
6: The popular king, who was credited with modernising the monarchy, died after 10 days in hospital, where he was being treated for a bacterial infection after visiting Malaysia. He never lost popularity during his 35 years reign, and even broke with tradition to marry a commoner. His son immediately ascended to the throne and will be known as King Haakon. The king's death comes at a tumultuous time for the royal family. The now Queen Mette Marit has faced intense scrutiny for her friendship with the late convicted sex offender Jeffrey Epstein, and her son from a previous relationship was convicted in June of rape and domestic violence, a sentence which he is appealing. Catherine Diss, ABC News.
0: To sport, and in the NRL, Penrith has virtually ended Canterbury Bankstown's finals hopes with a 24-10 win at Western Sydney Stadium. Andrew Moore reports.
7: The Bulldogs had to win. It was as simple as that. They're looking to replicate their stunning round 6 victory over Penrith, but it was the Panthers who scored early through their second rower Liam Martin, and even though Matt Burton scored for the Bulldogs before half time, Penrith led 8-4 at the break, and crucially, 4 minutes into the second half, Liam Martin scored again. It was 14-4. And really, the result was never in doubt. Before a crowd of 19,979, Penrith for the time being back in first spot ahead of the Warriors. While at Brookvale Oval, Manlioringa defeated the bottom of the table St George Illawarra Dragons 44-10. Andrew Moore, ABC Sport, Sydney.
0: And in the AFL, the Western Bulldogs hung on for a tense 3-point victory against the Magpies in the AFL's first wildcard final at the MCG. Collingwood forward Tim Membry missed a set shot after the final siren. You're up to date with ABC News.
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10: A very big thank you to Ashwin Segar for caretaking us all so beautifully overnight. Good morning, you. How is your week? As always, today is a celebration of against all odds finding yourself having successfully navigated yet another week in that fleshy human home in a glorious and gut-wrenching human world. Today we exhale. Even if you're working, I'm going to work hard to make today still feel like the weekend for you. For is there any other day more sacred than
11: Saturday? Saturday is a Saturday, it's a Saturday, it's a Saturday. Saturday is a Saturday.
10: This means you might nominate for Song This Day, you might squeeze a bit of poetry in between some gardening and some DIY home renos you might be chipping away at. Are you rubbing your hands together because today is gardening day? I think spring has sprung a little bit early, so no delays on those gardening jobs. If you have questions, Claire Bickle will be your gardening guru in the garden bed this morning. All your questions after 6 a.m. And what great life conundrum are we getting to the bottom of today? Well, foods that make you work for it, that's what. Whether in the prep or in the eating, foods that ask a lot of you but are worth it. Sunrise Appreciation Society as well. What time do you need to be at your perch?

0: is this Sunrise Appreciation Society? Well, it's you, it's me, it's every fine human who is up before the first rays of the sun. It's getting earlier and earlier before we get to those, your temps around the region in Nunda and at Kangaroo Point. Good morning to you, 16 degrees. If you're on Macleay Island, you're listening in at Coal Falls or Underwood, all of you 14 degrees right now. Bongaree, 16. On the Goldie, it is 15 degrees. And if you're tuned in either at or on your way to the Sunshine Coast, currently it's 17 degrees. So Sunrise Appreciation Society, what time do you need to be at your vantage point? Well, if you want to see that beautiful moment where the world turns from black to grey, first light is 5:41. So not much further beyond the half an hour mark to get yourself to that perch to see the world start to shift in shade. If you just want to be there to catch that first curve of the sun coming up above the horizon, whether that's on your own porch, whether that's perhaps down by the bay, the sunny coast, the Gold Coast, or just a special spot near you, 6:03 a.m. is your sunrise time this morning. Your sunset, 5:33 p.m. this afternoon. Let me know your vantage point for those first rays. Where will you be soaking it up from? Remember to send in your pics from your little slice of paradise. Give me your name. Give me the location of that little patch of paradise and I'll whack it up in my Instagram stories, melbampton _. So we can share with the world this beautiful part that we get to call home. And if my maths is correct, if sunrise is at 6:03 a.m. and sunset at 5:33 p.m., that's precisely a whopping 11 and a half hours to bask in the glory of Saturday daylight. Let's buck the trend of misery today, shall we, and share some smiles and high fives, starting with catching those first rays of the sun to fill you up. It is 5:09. Good morning to you.
1: Hi, Kat Feeney here. Sure, I'm a cat, but me, I love dogs, and I'm not the only one. So we're launching the inaugural 6:12 ABC Brisbane Afternoons Mutt Muster. 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
0: And if you follow ABC Brisbane on Instagram, you'll see a special little post there, which is guessing which ABC presenter is the best mate of which dog. I am on that slideshow. Have a look. I'd love for you to guess which dog is mine. Now, the dog on there that is mine is no longer with me. And I do have a dog that's with me, but and she's great. She's awesome. I do love her. I mean, she's got dignity and moment and completely shameless the next when she's eating it like an ice cream container. But this dog of mine that is on the ABC Brisbane Instagram slideshow, matching the dog with the presenter

was my dog of dogs. You know, if you're a dog person, you'll know what I'm talking about. That dog that just sees into your soul. When you're sad, they're right there at your feet. When you're happy, they're doing zoomies all around you. They're like an extension of your own being. So head to ABC Brisbane. If you don't follow us, then definitely do. Look for that post matching the ABC presenter with which dog. And I'd love to hear from you on the text line 0467922612. Which dog, which beautiful pooch, do you think is mine? All the names are there. So just say, Mel, I reckon da-da-da is your dog. 0467922612. It's 10 after 5. I'm going to have your line for Poets Breakfast for you after a little bit of hoodoo gurus like Wow, Wipeout. 612 ABC Brisbane. Good morning.

what a cracker of a tune. I hope that one got you wide awake this morning, got that sleep out of your eyes from 1985. That's Hoodoo Gurus from their album Mars Needs Guitars, like, wow, Wipeout. It is 14 after 5. If you're hanging around Brizzy today, well, it's going to be partly cloudy, light winds becoming southeasterly, 15 to 20 k's per hour in the middle of the day, then becoming light in the evening, heading to a top of 24 degrees. It's a lovely day to get out in the garden if that's your thing. Well, stay tuned after 6 a.m. The wonderful Claire Bickle is going to be back. She's going to be back for the next couple of weeks with us in the garden bed. So if you've got any gardening questions, she's your garden guru today, and you'll be able to get those questions in 1-300-222-612. But right now, it's all about you poets or wannabe poets. You don't have to have it on a business card or on your resume, no. This is about those of you who want to explore that part of your brain where poetry lives. You can be a creative. You might know that there's a creative hidden deep inside and you want something to take the lid off. Well, Poets Breakfast could be the thing that does that for you. Now is your time to shine. This is the

0: moment to just sit down with your morning cuppa and just pause, breathe. Nice long in-breath, nice long exhale, and get a little bit creative. If you've never played Poet's Breakfast before, this is when I give you a line. All you need to do is build a poem around that line. It's taken from a news story from this week, but you don't need to worry about the meaning or the context because you make that your own. All right, are you ready? Here is the tasty morsel for your Poet's Breakfast today.
1: Center stage.
0: Delivered, you might have recognised that voice, by the wonderful Matt Hepworth. If you didn't catch that, listen in.
1: Centre stage.
0: Centre stage. So just two words together to work with. Centre stage. What are you going to do with those for Poet's Breakfast this morning?
1: Centre stage.
0: Once you've penned that poem, recommended time to write it is simply from the start to the end of your morning cup of tea or your morning coffee. Don't dwell. Don't take too long unless you've got the time to do so. Can you build a poem around that line, centre stage? Once it's done, you can text me 0467922612. We can give you a buzz back or you can just phone it straight in. We'll get you up to the Poet's Breakfast microphone for you to recite 1300 222612.
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3: 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The Titans host South Sydney and need to win to make sure they're in the 8. 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Finally, the Cowboys also need a win against the Tigers in Townsville to stay in that top 8.
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0: And it's 17 after 5. We love to keep the games flowing here at Saturday Breakfast on 612 ABC Brisbane. For those of you who've picked up your pen to play a bit of Poet's Breakfast, well, you can also jump into something else. And if you don't want to play Poet's Breakfast, you can just jump into what I'm about to reveal for you right now. Song This Day. This is where I hand the DJ controls over to you based around a certain theme. You've got two ways of playing, the proactive way where you can nominate your own song or the passive way where you can simply throw a vote behind someone else's nomination, all based around a central theme. And as I like to say, as you know, here in this first hour of Saturday Breakfast, we like to go rogue. Theme is, wait for it, songs that you discovered in a distant land. Songs that you discovered in a distant land. I'd love to hear the story behind it. It'll be worth a phone call, absolutely. 1300 222 612. So songs that you discovered in a faraway land. Okay, that's what I'm looking for this morning. Why? You'll find out after 5:30. In the meantime, send me in your nominations on the text line if you like, 0467922612. Songs that you discovered in a distant land. What's the song and where were you when you heard it for the first time? So while you have a little bit of a think, I like to break the seal on it. This is one that I discovered when I was in Central America on a trip that went diabolically wrong, but gave me some of the best travel stories of my life.
5: Hey,

In the streets of Nicaragua, that one pumps absolutely everywhere, or at least it was when I went there 20 years ago. I was on a surfing exploration trip trying to discover unsurfed ways on a boat called the Indies Trader, and for reasons based around the captain's disdain for proper admin, we entered Nicaraguan waters a day before our visas and were thus boarded by the Nicaraguan military, and then we were grounded. Impounded was the boat. So I spent the next 3 days, rather than surfing in Nicaragua, just on the streets discovering that particular song blaring everywhere across the streets of Nicaragua, Gasolina by Daddy Yankee. Stayed in my head ever since. What about this one? Now, if you've been to Thailand, you could be mistaken for thinking that this fella's Thai, because the music of this guy, I didn't discover, but I definitely fell more deeply in love with this fella traveling across Thailand.

Marley and the Wailers, that track, Three Little Birds. Couldn't get enough of that one in Thailand at every little beach shack. Bob Marley was blaring. So our song this day theme today is songs that you discovered in a distant land. So I want to know the song and where were you when you heard that song for the first time, or where that song hooked your heart for the first time. 0467 922 612, or ring me. Share your travel stories. I love to talk to you, particularly in this first hour when the rest of the world is so very quiet. 1300 222 612 for song this day. Dobby's on the text line. Good morning, Dobby. He says, good morning, Mel. A great week made better by Saturday morning awaking with you. Off to the markets in 25 minutes. Thanks so much, Dobbo. Song this day, get those song themes into me. Song nominations, songs you discovered in a distant land. That time of a Saturday morning, 21 after 5, where I whipped around the news kitchen for you and picked up some of the morsels you might have missed from the week and wrapped it up in one digestible parcel. The sustenance that you need, enough to be in the conversation, but not enough to weigh you down. Let's make a start. An update first on the devastating Nepal-Tibet flash flooding that happened on Wednesday. At least 1,924 people are currently unaccounted for, according to Nepal's Natural Disaster Risk Reduction and Management Authority. It says 517 of those people are foreign tourists, while 933 are workers who were stationed at hydropower projects on the rivers. The Red Cross has said at least 93,000 people may have been affected by Wednesday's flash floods on the Nepal-Tibet border. Chinese authorities have been saying more than 550 people are missing in Tibet, including 260 foreign nationals, with 5 people confirmed dead on that side of the border at this stage, 7 confirmed dead in China, and 579 in Nepal. The ABC is supporting the Emergency Action Alliance and has launched the Nepal Flood Disaster Appeal. To support the charity work in Nepal, you can head to abc.net.au/gives. 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

0: Scientists, they first recorded Earth's low-frequency hum in the 1960s, but its origin was a mystery. Now it is believed the noise is caused by ocean swells generated in the Southern Ocean, the sound of which echoes across the planet. Seismology Research Centre Chief Scientist Adam Pascal said the pressure of the swell interacted with the fluid within the Earth's crust that was then amplified to generate micro-seismic signals. I find it delightfully soothing to know that amidst all of the noise of humanity, cars and chaos, that the Earth is quietly humming beneath us.
1: You know, when I talk about making money, I said, you know, I need to make a lot of money because it would amaze you to know how much it costs to make a person look this cheap.
0: One of her famous lines of many. Oh, what a queen. So much devastating loss this week. The passing of the queen of country music, Dolly Parton, at the age of 80 years old. Dolly will be remembered for her songwriting brilliance and iconic performances, but mostly she will be remembered for her integrity and her exemplary, unwavering humanity. She's become one of the most awarded and respected artists in music history, winning 13 Academy Awards of Country Music, 11 Grammy Awards, and the prestigious Lifetime Achievement Grammy Award. And we lost another legend on the same day. The star of the Rocky Horror Show, Tim Curry, passed away. Also at the age of 80, Tim was renowned for his role as Pennywise the Clown as well in the original 1990s adaptation of Stephen King's It. He had been struggling with ill health for quite some time. And let's bring some good vibes, shall we? Australia has been crowned the under-18 Women's Water Polo World Champions

for the first time. The odd-minute Aussie Stingers defeated Spain and sealed a 9-5 victory. If they keep this up for six more years, there's a really good chance that us Aussies can snag a medal for water polo at the Olympics. That's your wrap, your brekkie wrap this morning. It is 25 after 5. To get us that little bit closer to your latest news bulletin, here's some Desiree and You Gotta Be. 612 ABC Brisbane, good morning.

0: That's Desiree, and you've got a B. We're getting closer to your 5:30, your latest news bulletin. We are playing Song This Day, though, as well. On the text line, Matthew says, we lived in France for 6 months in the early 1990s. I was a kid and we only had three cassette tapes, Peter, Paul and Mary, The Beatles and Simon and Garfunkel. When he hears this song, I remember the car trips and singing along. And here's to you, Mrs. Robinson. Jesus loves you more. Mrs. Robinson there for Matthew on the text line, nominating for Song This Day, songs that you discovered in a distant land. What was that track for you? 0467922612. Tell me the song and where you were when you heard it for the first time. Why are we going with that theme? Well, you'll hear all about that after the 5:30 news. It's going along with an event that's happening today that you might want to cancel your plans for. In the meantime, send me through your songs discovered in distant lands.
1: 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Good morning. I'm Eliza Getzey.

0: At least 584 people are now confirmed dead after flash floods struck villages in the border region between Nepal and Tibet this week. Jono Wakeley reports.
1: Aid has begun to reach some survivors following the catastrophic flooding, which the Red Cross has estimated to have affected more than 90,000 people. The floods were likely triggered by a large chunk of ice breaking off a Himalayan glacier, sending tons of ice and rock tumbling into a river below. The Nepali government has said, as of yet, it doesn't need help with search and rescue. The Kathmandu Post is reporting that India, China, the US, Britain, Japan, and other countries had asked Nepal to allow their rescue teams to assist. Nearly 2,000 people are missing in Nepal, including at least 38 Australians, and more than 3,700 people have been rescued in Nepal so far.
0: Humanitarian aid agencies say accessing vulnerable communities in the area remains a challenge. Australia has sent a crisis response specialist with three additional humanitarian responders to be deployed within 48 hours. Local authorities say they're monitoring two lakes upstream of the flood zone after one of the lakes began overflowing. Plan International's Srijana Gurung says it's a volatile situation.
2: The situation is especially tricky because the flood happened in a very remote part of the country, and geographically it is really, really inaccessible. The other risk that we are hearing is there's this huge lake formed and there is further risk of any new floods.
0: The people of Iceland will vote in a pivotal referendum later today about whether to restart talks to join the European Union. Europe correspondent Mazoe Ford reports from Reykjavik.
3: Iceland is in Europe, but not the European Union. This referendum is not about joining yet, but about trying to get an entry deal. Yes campaigners want extra reinforcement from the bloc during uncertain global times, a seat at the EU's table, and to replace their volatile currency with the euro, which they hope will mean high inflation and interest rates come down. The no side says there are no guarantees EU membership would solve their economic woes, and they're worried Iceland's agriculture and exclusive fishing waters would be under threat from European companies. Mazoe Ford, ABC News Reykjavik.
0: Back home, the Shadow Resources Minister has slammed the federal government for its messaging on new national AI data centre rules. National Cabinet on Wednesday agreed to minimum standards, including a requirement that new centres be powered entirely by renewables. But Queensland and the NT said they'd be allowed to use an agnostic mix of energy. Energy Minister Chris Bowen reiterated today there are no carve-outs or exceptions, but Shadow Minister Susan McDonald says the government needs to reconsider its approach.
4: I think it's fascinating that both the Chief Minister from the Territory and the Premier of Queensland both walked out of the room with the same message, which is use your energy that you have available. It seems to be Chris Bowen who's got the wrong message.
0: Two men are in custody after a police chase on Queensland's Sunshine Coast, in which a police helicopter and patrol car came under fire. No one was hurt, as Chelsea Malunga reports.
5: Officers were called to Nambour about 11 o'clock this morning following reports an allegedly stolen vehicle related to an earlier break-in at Childers rammed a patrol car. Police say the passenger, a 42-year-old man, was arrested, but the driver fled and later carjacked another vehicle. Inspector John Marney says it's believed the driver fired a rifle twice.
6: One round at the police chopper, and a short time later, a single shot at a police officer in a police vehicle.
5: The 21-year-old driver was later tracked to Noosa and arrested. Investigations are ongoing.
0: The Northern Territory's new legislation on voluntary assisted dying is being criticised for retaining a gag clause. It prevents medical professionals from starting conversations about VAD and remains after government members voted down two attempts to remove it. Proposed amendments to change the eligibility criteria were also rejected, including one that removed a 12-month end-of-life prognosis requirement. Go Gentle Australia founding director Andrew Denton says it's a great injustice.
7: Unless you know VAD is a legal option for you, then a doctor is not allowed to talk to you about it. And no good reason was given by the government for this. The AMA and the Royal Australian College of GPs said this is against clinical practice. You can't have informed consent if you're not given all the information.
0: You're up to date with all the latest from ABC News. 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
9: Good morning to you. It's 25 to 6. Hello. How are you this morning? Great to have your company, especially at this hour of day. But not everybody's awake. Just the special people hanging out before the sun lifts its head above the horizon. 6:03 a.m. is your sunrise time today. 5:33 p.m. is your sunset time. Right on 11 and a half hours of wonderful Saturday sunlight. What's going to be happening with your weather? We'll be checking in with the bomb after 7 o'clock. Between now and your 6 o'clock news, we're going to be getting behind your song this day theme, which is songs that you discovered in a distant land. Maybe it was a bit of Bob Marley like me in Thailand. Maybe it was some reggaeton in Central America. What was the song that got you hooked or you heard for the very first time in a distant land? You'll find out why we're going with that theme today. And it's based around an event that you might want to change all plans for and get down to this morning. Let's take a look at some of your nominations on the text line. Jenny from Graceville, she says, when I was in South Korea in 2012, this next particular song came out. I was surprised at how popular it got overseas, and my kids and I absolutely loved it. Every time I hear it, I think back to my kids dancing the dance moves and looking so happy. Open Gangnam Style.

songs that'll wake you up for Saturday breakfast. There you go, Gangnam Style by Psy. That one's put forward by Jenny from Graceville. She discovered when living in Korea in 2012. Also on the text line, Anne from Springwood says, I nominate Man I Need by Olivia Dean. I discovered this song when I went to the UK last year. I am obsessed with her and her music. I have to thank my daughter, really. Haven't heard it before? Well, take a listen. You might want to throw a vote behind this one on 0467922612 or nominate a song of your own that you want to hear in full based around today's Song This Day theme, songs you discovered in a distant land.

Olivia Dean there, Man I Need. That's a lovely song for a Saturday breakfast. Maybe you do want to vote for that one or nominate one of your own. A song that you discovered in a distant land, why? You're going to find out very, very shortly when we catch up with the Mayor of Logan, John Raven. He's at a very special event that's kicking off in the wee hours of this morning, and it's a goodie. You might want to get yourself there, and it's given us our theme for song this day. You put a nomination forward based around the theme today's song, a song that you discovered in a distant land, and then we play one of those songs in full before the hour is out. 0467922612. Some thinking music for you from Jack Johnson, 612 ABC Brisbane. Good morning to you. Happy Saturday.

He's a lovely fella, isn't he? Jack Johnson there, sitting, waiting, wishing. Quarter to, well, actually about 18 minutes to six on this Saturday morning, the 29th of August, 2026. It's great to have your company this morning, particularly this hour. It's just you and me. I love it. Now, on the text line, Dobbo sent me in his picture for Sunrise Appreciation Society. Getting quick off the mark there because it's only first light at 5:41. So Dobbo sent this through at 5:36. Just those first moments when the world is turning from black to grey and those sneaky colours are starting to come in. Sent me through a pic. Oh, I can just see that little bit of pink coming into the clouds there as you drive off to the markets this morning. Dobbo, thank you so much. That's over in the east, postcode 4118. Thank you, Dobbo. And Glenn, first little poem off the line for Poets Breakfast this morning, a haiku Glenn has sent in. He says, morning, Mel. Here's a pre-coffee haiku effort. That's very brave. The line this morning is centre stage. If you want to build a poem around that, the style, the meaning, the format, the context, it's all up to you. You've just got to use the line centre stage. This is Glenn. 9 to 5, she sang, humble birth to centre stage, loved around the world. Thank you very much, Glenn, for getting us off the mark with Poets Breakfast this morning. Song this day, your theme is songs you discovered in a distant land. This one, put forward by Jason,

Jason says, hi Mel. I remember first hearing Metal Guru by T-Rex in England when I was living there as a kid. They were the cool band. Oh, that's from Julian. Thank you very much, Julian. What about this one? This is the one that Lorraine from Armidale has thrown into the mix.

0: No, Lorraine from Armidale wasn't travelling through the US when that one got hooked in her head, actually travelling in France in 1992. And everywhere we went, Lorraine says, Billy Ray Cyrus and Achy Breaky Heart were blaring from TVs and music stores. We couldn't get it out of our heads. Songs you discovered in distant lands. Why is that the theme for song this day? Well, we've got your guest on the line to reveal all. That's coming up in just a sec.
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1: Now, due to the hour of the day, I normally don't get to our events until a bit later in the program, but I couldn't help myself with this one, and it's worth having on your radar early, especially when 612 ABC Brisbane has just launched our Everything Logan campaign. World of Cultures 2026 is happening today. My tummy's already rumbling. It's Logan's biggest celebrations of the cultures that makes this city special, and it's not all just about food, but I'm sure that's going to be a big part of it. Here to tell you all about it is the Mayor of Logan, John Raven. Good morning, John.
2: G'day, Mel. It's great to be with you on 612 ABC Logan. I think you said the name wrong a little bit earlier.
1: Thanks for the correction. I appreciate that. Now, what's gotten you out of bed so early this morning, John? Tell us all about it.
2: Well, when I heard that you wanted to talk to me, I was like, Mel Brampton wants to speak to me. I will wake up as early as I need to speak with Mel. What we're here to talk about today is World of Cultures, which is our biggest multicultural celebration for the year. And in the city that is the most diverse city in the country, in fact, even on the world stage, the only city that comes close to us is a little place you might have heard of. It's called New York. And because we have 234 cultures in Logan, and with a population of 400,000, if you like a bit of math, that means we have one culture per 1,700 people living in our city.
1: That is extraordinary.
2: Yeah, it's full on. And that means that density of diversity doesn't exist anywhere else in the world. And so this is one of our biggest festivals. Last year, we had about 5,000 people come along down to the Kingston Butter Factory, which is our biggest outdoor venue. And it's right next to Kingston Station. So if people want to come from all over the greater Logan region, I think you normally call it Southeast Queensland, they're welcome to. They just need to hop on the train, 50-cent fares, and it's a 200-metre walk from the train station into World of Cultures.
1: Phenomenal. All right. Firstly, what time does it kick off?
2: So it starts at 3 p.m. And it goes till 7. So it's a lovely way to end your day, beautiful thing to do on the afternoon after you've had a beautiful sunny day in Queensland. And we're looking forward to a huge crowd, and it's a very colourful and bright crowd because we encourage everybody to put on their cultural clothes and their traditional dress so that we can celebrate and learn from each other, because we know that when cultures come together and they share knowledge, that's when we enrich our community.
1: I think we need to just back it up here a little bit, John, because I'm still just mind blown at Logan as the most multicultural region in the world. That is absolutely unbelievable. Can you just give us a little bit of a history lesson here as to how that came to be for Logan? How did Logan start wrapping its arms around so many different cultures that were needing to find themselves and wanting to find themselves a new home?
2: Yeah, so it started quite a while ago, actually, in the 80s and 90s, when the Cambodian community and other refugee communities were getting settled in Woodridge and surrounding areas. And because we have quite a large amount of public housing back in the day and still do now, the government was like, there's a lot of services there that makes it easy for us to land people. And we actually had some amazing local legends like Nolene Clamp and her family, who have welcomed more than 10,000 families in their life while volunteering to make people feel welcome when they arrive in Australia, and particularly in Logan. And what we see is that as some cultures come and they set up, then more cultures go, hey, like, there's something great happening up in Logan. Maybe we should move there. And interestingly, people often move to where their churches and their mosques and their temples are. And so we've got quite a few major places of worship in Logan. So like the Eritrean community from all over Australia is migrating to Logan because we've got two of their biggest churches in our city. And they absolutely love it. They volunteer when there's disasters. They reach out and connect to the mainstream community. They're incredibly valued members of our city, and we love having them here. So no matter where you're from in the world, you've got family and friends in Logan, and we welcome you here with open arms.
1: We are talking about the event World of Culture that's happening today from 3 p.m. in Logan, but I think, John Raven, it's worth, you know, talking a little bit more about the reality that there's a lot to learn from Logan for the rest of the country about how we work cohesively together, no matter where we're from, no matter what our cultures are. Tell me, what are those elements that make it work in Logan?
2: Yeah, so one of the big ones is there's something that actually happened back in the early 2000s where there was a conflict between an Indigenous family and a Samoan family. And the mayor of the day, Pam Parker, said, look, we could respond to this by trying to like sort of separate those communities, or we could bring them together. They started something called Songs of Peace, where they would come together and sing hymns once a month to try and really build that sense of unity and cohesion between those communities. And since then, successive mayors of Logan have gone out of their way to empower

0: the leaders of different cultural groups and communities, so that when they come to Logan, their communities know that they're working very closely with the city council and with government. For communities from all over the world, I know Aussies are a bit irreverent. We don't love government, but from communities all around the world, when a mayor leans in and says, you know what, I'm going to work closely with you. If you need anything, let me know. And if there's any conflict or any issues that I can help you with early, let's get onto it so we can sort of eliminate that risk. It means that now in Logan, there's issues we see in other parts of the country and even in other parts of Queensland really don't exist here because we have a very, very socially cohesive community. But it didn't happen by accident. And it's been like continuous effort since 2008 when Pam was mayor. Each mayor, one after the other, has done our bit to make sure that we lean in and really show the community that we love having them here. We hold out the hand of friendship and say, we might be the mayor, but we're your mate, and we're here to make sure that you feel like you're welcome, you belong, and that you know that the community loves having you here.
1: Oh, John Raven, you're pumping me up about all things good about the world right now. And one of those things is, of course, World of Culture. Tell us, for those people who are listening right now and they're thinking, oh, I wasn't planning on going over there, but maybe I will do exactly what John Raven is telling me to do. What exactly can they expect from the event this evening?
0: So we've got food from all over the world. So if you want some great tucker, come down to the Kingston Butter Factory. There's also markets. We've got cultural performances, family activities, and there's fireworks to finish off the event at 7 p.m. So it's really like a spring fair. We're celebrating diversity, and no better place to do that than in the city of Logan.
1: Oh, John, my tummy's rumbling. I can't wait to get down there. What a great event. What a great place. Logan, absolutely a place to celebrate, not just here in southeast Queensland, but in Australia and the world. John Raven, thank you so much for getting up so early and having a chat with us and spruiking all things Logan for us.
0: Thanks, Mel. I can't wait to see you and the entire community down there this afternoon from 3.
1: That's World of Culture 2026. That's John Raven, the mayor of Logan. What an event, hey. What a place. You know, I grew up in Ipswich, and so Logan and Ipswich, and my grandparents lived down the Gold Coast. So it was always part of my story to some degree, coming in and out of that place with friends in that region and watching it become so colourful, so cultural over the years. It's just been phenomenal. And what a great story that is of how it all began. It's 6:08, so that's the story behind Song This Day, songs that you discovered in a distant land. So there's plenty of nominations put forward, but I reckon for this one, I reckon we cross to the tally room for this one. Let's cross to the tally room and see what actually adds up for your song discovered in a distant land this morning. Tomo, are you there?
2: Hello, hello. Can you hear me?
1: Hi, Tomo. Now, we had quite a few nominations, some great stories from people from France, travelling around Europe, travelling around Central America, travelling around the States with their song nominations. But what are we going with this morning?
2: Oh, we have to go with Three Little Birds by Bob Marley and the Wailers. Apparently, your choice that you put forward, Mel Bampton, has been super popular. A lot of people have texted in sharing the same sentiment about discovering, well, listening to Bob Marley in Thailand. And actually, as you know, I'm Thai, half Thai, and there's a phrase in Thai called chiu chiu, which is where we live by, is to take a chill pill, literally, and to just chill out and just listen to music and relax and stay calm.
1: So Tomo, what's the line again? Choo-choo.
2: Choo-choo.
1: Choo-choo.
2: Yes, it's like it's saying chill but in a Thai accent.
1: Oh, I love it. Well, let's take Tomo's advice and the advice of the Thai people that Bob Marley absolutely encapsulates. Thanks, Tomo, and thanks to you for your nominations this morning. 0467922612 to engage in any part of the program. Three Little Birds on 612 ABC Logan, Brisbane. Good morning to you.

0: The new Thai phrase I've learned from Tomo this morning that just means just chill. Chill, chill. And a man who does that very well, Bob Marley and the Wailers. Your song this day this morning, Three Little Birds. It's a couple of minutes away from your latest news headlines, as well as the garden bed. And your garden guru this morning is the wonderful Claire Bickle. So get your questions in now. A bit of Elvis to get you to all of that and more.
1: I'll make you so lonely, baby. Well, I'm so lonely.

0: It's a lonely Becky Bay, but well, they're so lonely. At least so lonely they could die.
1: Oh, a bit of Elvis for you for your Saturday breakfast. Heartbreak Hotel, under a minute away from your latest news bulletin at 6:12 ABC Brisbane. Poet's Breakfast, if you woke up a little bit late to grab the line, that's okay. Here it is again.
2: Centre stage.
1: Delivered unknowingly by Matt Hepworth. Centre stage, just two words you've got to weave into a tapestry of poetic delight this morning. Heaps of poems coming in this morning on the text line 0467922612. And what I need right now is your gardening questions 1300 222612.
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6: ABC News with Matt Eaton. Good morning. At least 584 people are now confirmed dead after flash floods struck villages in the border region between Nepal and Tibet this week. John O'Wakely has the latest.
7: Aid has begun to reach some survivors following the catastrophic flooding, which the Red Cross has estimated to have affected more than 90,000 people. The floods were likely triggered by a large chunk of ice breaking off a Himalayan glacier, sending tons of ice and rock tumbling into a river below. The Nepali government has said, as of yet, it doesn't need help with search and rescue. The Kathmandu Post is reporting that India, China, the US, Britain, Japan, and other countries had asked Nepal to allow their rescue.

0: teams to assist. Nearly 2,000 people are missing in Nepal, including at least 38 Australians, and more than 3,700 people have been rescued in Nepal so far.
1: The Shadow Resources Minister has accused the federal government of hindering Australia's energy competitiveness. Earlier this week, National Cabinet agreed to minimum standards requiring new data centres to be powered entirely by renewables, while Queensland and the Northern Territory have said they'd be allowed to use an agnostic mix of energy. The federal government has scotched those claims, declaring no carve-outs under its renewables plan. Shadow Minister Susan MacDonald says the government must re-evaluate its decision.
2: They will take whatever energy they can get in the places where we need it, and data centres cannot drive our energy plan. It needs to be every sort of electricity and energy that we have. Chris Bowen is not being practical. He is going to make us less competitive.
1: One Nation's growing support will be put to the test today at a by-election in WA. Lucy Murray reports.
3: Pauline Hanson's party will go head-to-head with Labor as voters elect a new representative for the outer Perth seat of Secret Harbour. It's the first test of One Nation against Labor, as the government didn't run a candidate in the Farah by-election earlier this year. Curtin University's Professor John Phillimore says the vote will offer an insight into a shift in the political landscape, and if One Nation can turn frustration at major parties into seats.
4: It does seem to be a bit of a momentum behind One Nation, and so this will be the first real test of that momentum in West Australia, which has not been natural territory for it.
3: The party has never held a lower house seat in the state.
1: A teenager has been killed in a crash on the scenic rim. Emergency services were called to the Cunningham Highway at Clumber about 20 past six last night, following reports a car had hit a pedestrian. A 17-year-old boy died at the scene. The forensic crash unit is investigating. Queensland's commercial fishing sector says there's a hidden global cost to Australia's heavy reliance on foreign seafood imports. Chloe Bignall reports.
5: A new study from James Cook University has found that outsourcing Australia's seafood supply simply shifts the environmental and social burden to developing countries with weak ethical oversight. Scientists say this trade trend makes global pollution worse because foreign fleets don't face the same strict rules as local fishers. Queensland Seafood Industry Association Chief David Boberman says good quality, sustainably caught seafood has great benefits.
6: I think we have to balance the environmental needs as a nation with our food security.
5: He says policymakers must consider the bigger picture when managing the state's natural resources.
1: In the AFL, a miss after the siren saw the Western Bulldogs hold on against Collingwood in the first ever wild card final. ABC Sports' Corbin Middlemass reports.
7: Tim Membry marked and had the ball in his hand as the final siren went, with the Bulldogs up by 4 points. His drop punt faded to the right, handing the Bulldogs a spot in an elimination final and a 3-point victory, while ending his team season and subsequently the career of 375-game veteran Steele Sidebottom. Ultimately, the Bulldogs on the right side of it and advanced to week two of the finals. Earlier, the lead swung 5 times in the opening quarter before the Bulldogs twice got out beyond 20, only for Collingwood to peg them back. Corbin Middlemass, ABC Sport, Melbourne.
1: Queensland's weather isolated to scattered showers in eastern districts, sunny elsewhere. Maximum temps above average in the far west. Cairns, Townsville and Rockhampton a top of 27, Mackay 24, Bundaberg 25, Mount Isa 31. In the southeast, partly cloudy, Brisbane and Logan 24, Ipswich 25, the Gold Coast 23, the Sunshine Coast 22, Toowoomba 19. ABC News.
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9: Good morning to you. Well, we're just about to head on in, open up the gates and head on in to the garden bed. Who's your garden guru this morning? Claire Beckle. I'm very, very excited. She's going to be taking all of your questions today. 1-300-222-612 to get all of your gardening questions in to Claire. Don't hesitate. Jump on the text line right now. It's wonderful to have your company this morning. We're also going to dive into a little bit of Poet's Breakfast right now too, because there's just so many nominations in. So let's start making our way through some of those. Your line this morning for Poet's Breakfast is centre stage. That's all. Just the two words. Centre stage is your line for Poet's Breakfast this morning. On the line, lickety split, Elizabeth from Camp Hill. Good morning to you.
10: Oh, hello. How are you?
9: I'm good. How's those Poet's juices flowing today?
10: Oh, well, we've got something here for you.
9: Doesn't sound very confident. We've got something here. Now, the line was centre stage.
10: Yes.
9: All right. All okay. Right. Let's see what you did with it. I'll play the music and then okay. You step up to the mic when you're ready.
10: All right. An angel sang this dawn to welcome in the morn. Curtains opened, revealing multicolored lights. And there the angel stood center of the stage, purity of voice welcoming the heart and wrapping all with her multicolored joy.
9: Oh, Elizabeth, you are bringing some beauty and some colour to this world. Thank you so much for that poem this morning. I'm loving your input. What are you up to today, Elizabeth?
10: Well, I'm going to have a listen to Claire now, but I don't have any questions for her.
9: Oh, very good. Well, if one pops up, you know what to do. You know the number, Elizabeth, 1-300-222-612. All right, Elizabeth, you have a beautiful day. Thank you so much. Alison from Samford, hello.
11: Hi, how are you going?
9: I'm very well, thank you. Now, the line this morning was centre stage. How did you go with that line?
11: Oh, I think I've done all right.
9: All right, all right. Now, I know that you do like to dabble in a bit of poetry.
11: Oh, yes, I am a bit of a dabbler.
9: All right, well, let's see what you've got for us. I'll play your music. Step up to the mic when you're ready.
11: Centre stage. I learned my lines like nothing else. I knew them cold, I knew them well. To the cat, then to grandpa, you became sick of that. I rehearsed in bed, I rehearsed in the shower. I could do the whole play in under an hour. Word perfect, flawless, ready to go. That opening night, oh no, oh no. Centre stage in the spotlight's glare. My brain packed up and left me there. My mouth hung open, my knees went weak. One line I recalled was, "Eek!" The director hissed, the cast went pale, the play was sinking like a whale. Then I saw her face glowing, third row in, mum doing breathing motions, willing me to begin. Every line came flooding black, along with several that weren't in the act. I nailed it, took a bow, then two. It turns out the cure for fright is you.
9: Oh, what a journey. Alison from Samford took me back to so many moments being little Mel on a stage, yeah, terrified. Yeah. Some great sentiments about mum in there, the rock that so many mothers are. That was fantastic.
10: Yeah.
9: Absolutely yeah. Loved it. That I felt like that one just poured out of your head and your heart as well, Alison.
11: It did.
9: Oh, that was beautiful. Well, thank you so much for playing Poet's Breakfast again this morning. Alison from Samford there. If you want to get involved with Poet's Breakfast, your line is centre stage. And I take those poems all the way through until 9 o'clock this morning, so don't hesitate. Right now, though, it's 6:09.
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13: Where we take your gardening questions.
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13: Even if you're in bed.
14: We've got a pruner. Hand me the secateurs.
12: What secateurs?
13: So if your plants are looking a little bit grey.
14: Let's pack her with some mulch.
13: We'll get them looking green in no time.
12: She's stable.
13: Call in now, 1300-222-612 or text 0467-922-612.
9: Claire Beckle, it is wonderful to have you back. Good morning.
15: Good morning.
9: Now, I saw your face pop up on my social media quite a bit around Ekka time.
15: Oh, yeah.
9: You're someone who's got a good thirst for the Ekka.
15: Yeah, I suppose I've been the judge, the horticultural judge, the past couple of years, and I have been involved kind of with Brookville Gardens and Robin McClay, who's a councillor there, and the floristry team for probably, probably 8 or 9 years. So I did a couple of really big installations when we were up at the old museum, big gardening installs, and we're not up in that section now, but still a part of it. So, you know, it's for the love of it, and we do the floral beards with Costa, and we've been doing that with Julia Rose,
9: so
15: started
9: fun.
15: That, probably 9, 10 years ago, and I've been doing it probably for about 5. She said, Claire, I need more beards, I need more. And I'm like, I'm not a florist. She goes, you'll be right.
9: Bring on the beards.
15: Yeah, I'm like, okay, I'll have a crack at this. And I think we actually, in the past sort of 4 or 5 years, I think I've gotten 2 seconds and a first. So, you know, there's a hidden talent there for floralising beards I never knew I had. So.
9: Does the quality, the texture, the style of the beard itself make a big difference?
15: Well, you don't even have to have a beard to do the floral beard competition, because what we do, because if you actually tied it to the beard, as we found out in the early years with Costa, by the end of the day, his whole face was aching from the weight of flowers. So what we decided that, well, Julia Rose did, was that we needed to have a rig set up, you know, that kind of goes around the hat or the hat and then comes down, and then you know, the flowers get wired on to like a frame.
9: Yes. Okay. I love that it's inclusive. Anyone.
15: Exactly. You don't even have to be a beard or a man or anything. You can be a beardless woman and you can have a fun. But yeah, the Eka is great. I love the Eka. It kind of reminds me of my dad a bit, I think.
9: So good. Well, there's a lot of that. It's wrapped up in nostalgia and memory.
15: Yeah.
9: Let's talk about your topic first. We've got quite a few calls in the queue, but keep them coming. 1-300-222-612. Talk us through, though, what's hooked your brain this morning when it comes to gardening?
15: I think it's something we're sort of noticing more and more, and that it's becoming more prevalent in different areas of society, and that is the therapeutic benefits of gardening and nature and having that connection. There's a term being sort of rallied around called nature deficit disorder, and are we actually experiencing that? And it's a big yes, I think. I think we find ourselves going from house to car to work to car to house and...
9: To screen.
15: And lots of screens in all of those facets. And the fact that we kind of, as a species on this planet, have an inherent need to interact with our natural environment. And there was a term coined back in the 1960s called biophilia. And that is what that is. That is, we don't even realise we need it. And now you hear about biophilic design, and you hear now in certain countries around the world, and I'm assuming it's filtering in here, that people go to the doctor going, I feel depressed, I feel down, I feel stressed. And instead of giving them a tablet, they're going, go outside. You know, they're prescribing forest bathing.
9: Can I just say, about time?
15: Yeah, exactly. I mean, if you think back to the movie I always sort of mention is Pretty Woman, you know, and Julia Roberts gets Richard Gere out into Central Park and goes, take your shoes off and cop a squat, you know, feel, you know, do some earthing. And I think more and more people are realising that that is important to get outside. And we're seeing that with our buildings, you know, green rooftops. We're seeing therapeutic horticulture finding its way into hospitals for better healing, for better cognitive function in workplaces and school classrooms, you know, outside school classrooms. You know, workplaces report up to 60% less absenteeism when there is greenery within the building or green spaces. So, you know, when we're finding... I do this workshop for a couple of the different Brisbane City Council libraries and Logan and Morton, and I just did one at Rosewood on Thursday about the therapeutic and what does that mean? You know, how do you translate that into your garden or your everyday life? And we talk about different aspects, you know, maybe water could be included, maybe, you know, creating, you know, garden green spaces and nooks within your garden. What about nature journaling? Could you do that? And we also talked about and scent as an aromatherapy as well. And from that workshop I did on Thursday, one of the ladies attending was from the Queensland Police Force. And I had one of them, she said, we really think this might be something for people who work in emergency services as with PTSD, you know, that we have all these programs, but she said, we never really thought about horticulture as being something that might be really beneficial for that healing process to do with trauma. So, you know, there's all sorts of areas within our lives and different career paths and just being a mum and getting old and all sorts of reasons where horticulture, gardening, or even getting out in nature can be a real benefit to us physically and mentally.
9: I think any gardener can attest to the benefits, that sense that you walk outside and when you plant a tree, and I've said this before, it's like you're planting hope. You're planting hope for the future, a future that you might not even see with, depending on what the type of tree that you're planting.
15: Was it Audrey Hepburn? You know, plant a tree because you believe in tomorrow.
9: That's right. Oh, I'm loving this conversation, Claire Bickle. Nature deficit disorder. I mean, it's sad that we need to give it a name, but I'm glad that we finally are and recognising that without it, we can't thrive, and we don't want to just survive. We want to be thrivers. And that's what this segment is all about. It's that inspiration to get outside into the garden. And if you get stumped on something, well, there's an expert here this morning, Claire Bickle, who can help you move through.
15: Well, I'll give it a crack.
9: Give it a crack. No pressure, Claire Bickle.

0: Let's get to some of those calls. And if you want to talk about a garden as therapy, please give us a bell as well, 1-300-222-612. Maybe there's been a time in your life where you've really experienced that at a sort of polarized end. Maybe you were unwell. Maybe you were in a bit of a rut in your life and you got into gardening. You leaned in on your garden to help you get through that period in your life. I'd love to hear from you. 1-300-222-612. Colin from Camp Hill, good morning.
1: Good morning, Claire and Mel. I've got a question about a gardenia.
2: Yes, far away.
1: It's a gardenia in a pot, about it's about 400 millimetres high and round, but it's I think it's too late for it. It's got a black soot and it's covered all its leaves.
2: Yeah, okay.
1: And they're all basically dying, and yep, there's very few green leaves left. I've tried Eco Neem on it, and I've tried copper fungicide on it.
2: Yep.
1: Yeah.
2: How long has it been in that pot, Colin?
1: Oh, be 3 years at least.
2: Okay. Yeah. So gardenias are what I call needy Nancys. So they like a lot of water. They like lots of fertilizer. They to look their best. And when they get a little bit stressed, they are really susceptible to, in particular, scale insects, which are a sap-sucking insect. Now, what happens with that little scale insect? You'll find these little lumps, they'll be on the stems and the back of the leaf rib. And what happens is when those scale insects are sucking the goodness out of your gardenia, they excrete an excretion called honeydew all over the bush. And it's on that honeydew that the black sooty mould grows. So the black soot that you're seeing is kind of, what I say to people, a secondary infection, so to speak.
1: Okay. Mm.
2: So you need to get rid of the scale to then get rid of the honeydew to then stop the sooty mould growing. So eco oil, like a botanical horticultural oil, would be the best. But going right back to the start, you know, let's make the gardenia not stressed. So I'd be repotting it with some fresh potting mix. I'd probably use a potting mix that's formulated for azaleas and camellias because they like an acidic soil and so do gardenias. So use a potting mix like that, repot it. Maybe it needs to go up a size in pot even, or if it's not looking that well, just, you know, and it's not, doesn't look root bound when you get it out, you could maybe repot it back into the same size. But I'd be doing that, repotting, water it in with something like a liquid seaweed to reduce transplant shock. I wouldn't fertilise it just at the moment. It's a bit stressed. There'll be enough slow release in the potting mix to get it going. And then, yeah, definitely do several applications of a horticultural-based oil. It's probably, you know, once a week for 3 weeks just to get on top of that scale. Once you've gotten on top of that scale, then that black sooty mould will dissipate. So it'll literally hose off.
1: All right. That's good to know, yes.
2: No worries.
0: Colin, it sounds like there's a lot of hope there. Yeah, it sounds like there's a lot of hope for your gardenia.
1: Oh, no, but even if it doesn't survive, if I get a new one, I know what to do. Yes.
0: Good on you, Colin, and good luck with your gardenia today. On the text line, Claire, Bruce says, when I was a teacher, this is coming back to garden therapy, my way to de-stress at the end of the day was to grab a glass of wine, walk around my garden picking and nibbling on fresh herbs and talking to my chickens. They were good listeners.
2: And they never talk back, do they, Bruce? I used to be my ducks. I'd go and sit out in the back paddock when I had lots of ducks, and I only have a few now. But yeah, I brought a vase of flowers in today with me, and that is what I said at my talk the other day. Just even the simple task at the end of the day, I find, or even the end of a Sunday, you know, before the week starts, I'll go around and just pick whatever's in flower, like a little bouquet of whatever. You know, I've got shrimp plant, grevilleas, salvias, eranthemum, all sorts of things in this little vase, and just have that little posy either beside the bed or at my desk. So there's a little bit of outside inside, if that makes sense. So, yeah, I'm with you there, Bruce. Just defragging outside is a great thing.
0: And I've got to say, if you're listening and you're thinking, I don't have a garden, this is something that we did. Like, we've got a 35-acre regen project, but we actually live in a unit that doesn't have even a courtyard. It's just got a balcony on an upper level, which is, you know, thankfully I've got the offset of having bigger land somewhere to caretake. But what we did when we first moved in there was get involved in the strata, which you could even do as a renter. So, and you can get involved in those conversations. And we planted out all the garden there, and there was nothing there. There was just this open sort of, you know, dusty space. And we planted all of these natives. We planted grevilleas, lilypillies and banksias. And now we have constant flowers. And everybody's down in the garden because they're thriving so much, constantly picking the flowers for their individual units. So there's things things that you can do in your apartment.

0: apartment blocks to get involved.
1: Yeah, and join. And, you know, if you don't have a garden, exactly like you say, then we had this conversation Thursday, you know, join a community garden. We've got something like 40 in southeast Queensland. So Google it. You know, you think, oh, there isn't one near you. I bet you there is. So, you know, join the Friends of the Botanic Gardens. You know, join a garden club. You know, they go on little garden excursions. You know, you can get your, you know, go for a walk in the park. We had that during COVID, didn't we? We just find the green spaces to be in.
0: That's your therapy for you right there. Vicky from Pine Mountain, you've got a compost problem.
2: Vic.
0: Oh, hi, Vic. Sorry.
2: Yeah. Thank you. Good morning, ladies. Yeah, I've got a compost, one of those tumbling compost machines, and it's pretty full, and it's very, very wet to the point where I'd never get anything out of it.
1: Right.
2: I'm wondering how. What do I add to it? Or what can I add to it to dry it out to, you know, a point where it's going to mix well?
1: Mix better. Yeah, it's composting, whether you're doing it in a heap or a bin or a tumbler. It's like making a souffle, isn't it? You've just got to get those right ingredients for it to rise to the occasion. So what you need, obviously there's a lot of high nitrogen ingredients in there, which is all the sort of wet and green and high nitrogen sort of ingredients. You need a bit of dry is what we say, so more carbon in there. So if you could add things like dry grass clippings, dry leaf litter, like make sure it's dry. If you haven't got any of that around, you could even maybe get a bale of sugarcane mulch, you know, something that's really dry to sort of counteract and absorb some of that moisture and then add a bit more carbon to it to get that balance in there of carbon to nitrogen ratio is what we say. So that's what I'd be doing. Obviously, no hosing in there. Don't get the hose to it. Let it just, you know, keep tumbling it and keep adding carbon-based sort of ingredients, if that makes sense.
2: Oh, I think we have an abundance of dry material at the moment.
1: I know, it's so dry, isn't it?
2: It hasn't rained
1: forever.
2: That's
1: correct. Yeah, my place is like a dust bowl. So yeah, all that dry stuff, whack it in there. See if you can try. Mate, I know this is going to be tricky, but you can get those compost spiral turners. You know, maybe if it's, you know, can you get that in there through the little door just to help get some air in there as well, if that makes sense. You know, like, you know, I know you can spin it round, but if it's really heavy and wet, some of those tumblers can be an absolute trick to sort of
0: get
1: to
0: over
1: spin when they're heavy.
0: Yeah.
1: So if you can't do that, get one of those little compost aerators in there and then try and get that carbon in there, and hopefully it'll balance out for you, Vic.
2: Could I add anything like garden lime to sweeten it?
1: If it's become sour, so if it's been wet for quite a while, acidity can be a problem. Does it smell, Vic?
2: A little.
1: So, yeah, it probably wouldn't hurt to add a little bit of dolomite or garden lime if you're thinking it's gotten quite acidic. But it's that kind of, what you're smelling really is probably the anaerobic matter, which is things are rotting, not composting, if that makes sense. So
2: exactly.
1: Yeah.
2: Exactly.
1: So, you know, you could always take a little bit out and do a pH test on it and see where that pH is. If it is looking really acidic, yeah, by all means, add a bit of garden lime. But that won't get rid of the wetness, if that makes it clear. Yeah.
2: Yep. Now, I'd like to make an offer for anybody who'd like some scrub turkeys to have help with their gardening. I've got half a dozen that are helping me, unfortunately.
1: I think you could tip out that compost. They could scratch it.
2: All they have to do is come and catch them, and they can take them away.
0: I think somebody who could train a scrub turkey in southeast Queensland would become a dead set hero, and who could actually train them to move the things around in the direction that you wanted them to. Good luck with those, Vic from Pine Mountain, and good luck with your compost. Just further on the smell, I actually wrote smell at the start of that conversation, circled it with a question mark. What's the indicators there? What should our compost smell like, or should it not really smell like anything at all?
1: It shouldn't have really any kind of heavy fragrance. It should be a sweet smell. Do you know what I mean? It should just smell like humus-rich, I don't know, that earthy smell. But if it started,
0: not blow your hair back when you take the lid off.
1: Yeah. It shouldn't smell like gas, you know. They shouldn't have that kind of really bad kind of rotting anaerobic smell. So, yeah, you know you've got your ratios wrong when it starts to. And then if there's no smell at all, it's just dry and you see ants in there, and then you know it's the other way. It's gotten too dry. You need to add more nitrogen ingredients, and you need to probably, you know, add a bit of water and so forth. It's a real knack sometimes getting composting right.
0: Claire Bickle is a gardening guru in the garden bed this morning as we head towards your 6:30 news. Let's grab another call in there, shall we, Claire? Jane from Albany Creek, hello.
3: Hello.
0: How are you this morning? What's going on in your garden?
3: Oh, it's the usual problem. I think it's a chickweed, a star sort of shaped weed growing in my lawn and taking over.
1: Okay. Without seeing it, I'm having a guess. Chickweed doesn't generally have a star-shaped leaf.

0: But there are, is it, it could be clover, it could be oxalis.
1: I think it's oxalis.
0: Okay, yeah.
1: Something like
0: so,
1: that.
0: So there are a few definitely selective herbicides on the market for lawns, which means they will kill a range of broadleaf weeds within your lawn without killing the lawn. Is your lawn buffalo or couch?
1: Couch.
0: Couch. Yep, so that's okay. So most of them are for that. If you have buffalo, there are specific ones for buffalo carpet grass type lawns. Obviously, these aren't organic, so they're herbicides. Mm. If you wanted to stick to something organic, there are a few herbicides that are certified organic out there on the market. There's a couple, but they're not selective. So if you were to spray it all over your lawn, it will kill your lawn as well as the weed. And so what I suggest to people, if there's patches of it, and quite often oxalis will make quite a large patch all by itself and smother out the lawn, you could spray, and what I say is spot spray, that section of weed, and just go around and spot spray the weed specifically and try to avoid the lawn. And then when that has, you know, you've managed to get on top of it, then do a top dressing. We're heading into sort of spring, so you could top dress your lawn, aerate it, and even buy a couple of rolls of turf and do some plugs, you know, to fill in those bald patches now from where you've spot sprayed that oxalis. But if it's kind of running all through the couch, you really probably have to look at some of those selective, you know, lawn weeders and so forth that are out there.
1: Okay, thank you.
0: No worries. Great.
2: Thanks very much for your call this morning, Jane from Albany Creek. Let's slide one in there before we get to the news from the text line, Claire. This is from Janelle. She says, hi, ladies. The potato plants in the bag are dying back. Does this mean they're ready to dig up? Janelle from Wavell Heights.
0: Yeah, it can be. There's a couple of things. It can mean that they're drying out as well. So where are we at? We're nearly September. So it depends on when you planted them. So they take a good sort of 20 weeks for once you've planted seed potatoes for them to grow. The plants usually flower, then they die back, and that is your cue to then start digging out your tipping your potato bag out, and all the potatoes will be there. If they've gotten a bit dry and it's been hot already and dry, it could be that, you know, you need to up the watering, but have a little what I call a bandicoot. So have a bit of a dig around in the bags and see if you can find some potatoes. If there seems to be lots there, then that, yep, you're probably at the stage to harvest.
2: Oh, I love harvesting potatoes. It's my absolute favourite thing to do in the garden. On the text line, just coming back to gardening as therapy, Anne says, beautiful story. Good morning, ladies. My therapy. When I lost my mum, dad, my best friend and two brothers, I decided to find plants that reminded me of their personalities. Colours and scents are such special reminders, and I love it when my orange hibiscus flower. My friend had that beautiful ginger hair. My mum always wore rose perfume, hence a rose bush for her. That's how my grief turned my heart into joy. And that is just so beautiful. Thank you so much for sharing that. We are talking this underlying theme this morning of gardening as therapy. And I put it out there to you, those moments in your life, the hard times where gardening has been the thing that has gotten you through your grief or that tough time, 1-300-222-612 for any gardening question, or you can hit us up on the text line 0467922612. It is so special, you know, just to go out there, like if I'm feeling a little bit anxious, I just go out there and put something in the ground. Just the act, Claire Bickle, of just digging the hole. That in itself settles my nervous system.
0: There's a conversation there. So when after the news, maybe we could have that about why digging in the dirt is actually a serotonin releaser.
2: Let's do that. It is time for your news at 6:12 ABC Brisbane.
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0: ABC News with Matt Eaton. Authorities say the death toll in the Nepal-Tibet flash flood disaster has risen to at least 584. More than 2,400 people are missing, 38 of them Australians. Jono Wakeley has more.
1: Nepal and China are continuing rescue operations to locate the thousands of people missing in the flood-hit Himalayas. Nepali authorities have turned down international help for search and rescue operations, saying its forces don't yet require any external help. The Red Cross says 90,000 people are estimated to have been affected by the glacial collapse and subsequent flash flooding, which knocked out roads and bridges, complicating emergency.

0: emergency response efforts. Meanwhile, authorities in northern India say they've located 10 bodies in rivers that flow down from Nepal.
1: The US has issued more Iran-related sanctions after Washington threatened further action earlier this week. The Department of Treasury says the sanctions target one entity based in Hong Kong and one person linked to Iran's Bank Mali. The Trump administration earlier warned countries to cut their business ties with Iran or face secondary sanctions as part of what it billed as an economic D-Day. Iran condemned those threats as state terrorism, saying the sanctions would put the health and livelihoods of civilians at risk. A teenager has been hit and killed by a car in the scenic rim. The 17-year-old pedestrian from Broadbeach was allegedly struck on the Cunningham Highway at Clumber just before 6:30 last night. The boy died at the scene a short time later. A 48-year-old woman who was driving the car was not physically injured. Police investigations into the cause of the crash are ongoing. Automatic parking cameras rolled out in almost 50 locations across Brisbane have netted more than 8,000 infringement notices this year. Stephen Clark reports.
2: The cameras were trialled by Brisbane City Council in four locations early last year in response to complaints about cars parked illegally. The trial was expanded to 44 locations in November. The cameras automatically take a photo every 30 seconds and target cars parked illegally in clear ways, no stopping zones, bus and loading zones, and on yellow lines. They've resulted in more than 8,100 infringement notices handed out this year, with Graham Street in South Brisbane and Park Road in Milton netting more than 3,000 fines between them. A spokesperson for Brisbane City Council said illegal parking can cause delays for thousands of motorists.
1: In the NRL, Penrith has virtually ended Canterbury Bankstown's finals hopes with a 24-10 win at Western Sydney Stadium. Andrew Moore was there.
3: The Bulldogs had to win. It was as simple as that. They're looking to replicate their stunning round six victory over Penrith, but it was the Panthers who scored early through their second rower Liam Martin, and even though Matt Burton scored for the Bulldogs before half time, Penrith led 8-4 at the break, and crucially, 4 minutes into the second half, Liam Martin scored again. It was 14-4, and really the result was never in doubt. Before a crowd of 19,979, Penrith for the time being back in first spot ahead of the Warriors. While at Brookvale Oval, Manly Warringa defeated the bottom of the table St George Illawarra Dragons 44 points to 10. Andrew Moore, ABC Sport, Sydney.
1: In the AFL, the Western Bulldogs survived a dramatic finish to defeat Collingwood by 3 points in the first ever wild card final at the MCG in front of more than 81,000 fans. Collingwood forward Tim Membry had the ball in his hands as the final siren went and had the opportunity to win it, but missed his shot from directly in front, giving the Dogs the victory. The Bulldogs held a 21-point lead during the third quarter, but Collingwood fought back only to fall heartbreakingly short. Marcus Bontempelli was outstanding, finishing with 32 disposals, 8 clearances and a goal, while Aaron Norton and Artie Jones kicked 4 goals each. Bulldogs midfielder Riley Sanders told ABC Sport his side was lucky to claim the victory.
4: And we knew it was going to be a very tight contest. I think we both match up really well in terms of what our teams look like. Phenomenal game. Like, it was crazy. That last quarter was just goal for goal. We'd kick goal, they'd kick goal. No one really got a couple of goals ahead, so it was just fantastic. I'm so lucky that we were on the right end of the draw. Yeah, it was just a great game.
1: Queensland's weather isolated to scattered showers in eastern districts, sunny elsewhere. Cairns, Townsville and Rockhampton are top of 27, Mackay 24, Bundaberg 25, Mount Isa 31. In the southeast, partly cloudy, Brisbane and Logan are top of 24, Ipswich 25, the Gold Coast 23, Sunshine Coast 22, Toowoomba 19. ABC News.
5: From weather emergencies to sporting victories. 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
6: You're in the garden bed this morning. Before we get back to your questions with Claire Bickle, let's cross to Dylan McKinn with your latest produce report. What is the pick of the week?
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1: Thank you very much, Dylan McKinn. It is 24 minutes to 7. You are in the garden bed right now with the wonderful Claire Bickle. Just before we got to the news, we were talking about digging holes, and you're going to reveal to us in just a moment, Claire, why that is so therapeutic. But firstly, Dylan mentioned chocos in there. Now, chocos still make me want to gag from my memories of the slop that was served up when we were younger. I'm sure there's fantastic things to do with chocos. But somebody delivered a whole heap to my house just recently, and they were saying that they're just an excellent thriving crop, super easy. If you do find a great way to cook choco, what's the best way to grow them so they are great producers?
2: Okay, so obviously, when I think choco vine, I think great to cover a fence, great over the chook pen. But my great aunt, who has long passed away now, she'd be probably about 105 now if she was still alive. But I remember her saying that the catch with chocos is to pick them when they're really small and then treat them like a squash. Steam them and then have them with a bit of butter and salt and pepper, but pick them when they're small.
1: Okay.
2: Don't wait till they're gigantor.
1: And you're like, I've got to eat the whole thing.
2: And you've got to add everything else to it to sort of,
1: soften it up.
2: The fact that they're bland and they're just a filler. But, yeah, she said they're beautiful when you pick them when they're kind of, small, like a... Like a golden squash.
1: Okay.
2: That is the trick to it.
1: All right.
2: But to grow them, sunny spot, bit of organic matter in the soil when you plant them. I find that the bush turkey comes and finds mine. Every time I try and plant a new choco vine, they come and dig it up. I've got to actually put a cage over my choco until it gets...
1: The turkey is also triggered by choco.
2: Yeah, was it Vic who had... can have mine too. Actually, we've got a pair of male peacocks that cruise our neighbourhood. And yesterday, the bush turkey, they were following the bush turkey around. I'm like, don't follow that guy.
1: Wow, imagine if there's some peacock and bush turkey romance. Yes. What are you going to get out of that? A beautiful, annoying bird.
2: Yeah.
1: Claire Bickle in the garden bed this morning. Let's talk about the therapy of digging the hole. I was saying that if I'm feeling a little bit anxious, particularly, that's when I know that, say, getting the secateurs out isn't going to be enough. I've got to get out there and I've actually got to dig a hole and put something in there, and that always makes me feel better. Why?
2: Yeah, because there's an actual bacteria in the soil. Most people, when you say bacteria, freak out and think it's something bad, but I think it's mycoplasmin vaccae. Someone can correct me, but there's a particular beneficial bacteria that when you dig in the soil, you kind of inhale it without realising that that's happening. And the science behind that is when you inhale this, it actually triggers a serotonin release in your brain. And I remember reading this big science report, it's quite a few years ago now, that when they were testing this particular beneficial bacteria, exposing poor old lab rats to this, that serotonin release and that happy feeling lasted up to a fortnight with these lab rats. So digging in the dirt is better than a happy pill, apparently. So
1: that's
2: why. So it's not just the fact that you planted something and think, thank God it didn't die in the pot, I've got it out there. There's actual physiological reason why you might be feeling more upbeat after you've been digging and scratching around in the dirt.
1: I am loving what you are bringing to the garden bed this morning, Claire Bickle. So it's not just those beautiful smells of the flowers that connect to those memories and make us feel happy as we walk around the garden. It's also what's happening in the soil and that smell of the dirt. Make sure you just don't get enough of it. Keep on going out there. You are listening to the garden bed 22/7. Tomo's put up the pronunciation of the bacteria.
2: Oh, thank you.
1: Maya Carba Tia E Vac E E.
2: Vacae. I think it's microbacterium vacae. Does that sound right? It's a bit of a tongue twister. So if you just typed in serotonin releasing beneficial bacteria, you'll get the correct
1: spelling. Just get outside and dig a hole. That's what it. Let's strip all that away. Just get outside,
2: don't
1: dig a hole and breathe.
2: Just do it.
1: In the garden bed this morning, if you've got a gardening question, 1300 222 612. We've got a mystery to solve here. Now, Bruce, you've sent in a photo. The text says, good morning. I wonder if, Claire, you can identify this shrub. It grows well in southeast Queensland. When ripe, the tiny fruit is white with a single hard seed inside. Now, I clicked on your photo, Bruce. I was instantly fascinated because it's got these little fruits on it, the tiny, tiny stages of the fruit, it looks like, but they look like little baby citrus. But then on one of the stems is just this shiny, glossy, almost translucent pink looking bubble on the end of it that has Claire Bickle stumped. Tell me what you're thinking.
2: Well, you know, I love seeing, can you identify these questions? Because that's a little bit of my superpower after 35 years in horticultural retail. And especially when I started, there was no such thing as the internet. So I got all my training on the phone just by listening to, it's got pinky, green, grow purple flowers. And I've just thought, great, I'll have a look at this. And I've just looked at it and gone, geez, the fruit are actually green on here and kind of shriveled looking. The buds are white. The buds remind me of looking at those of things like the, you know, the Coolamon lily pelly. So it could be one in the Syzygium genus, but whatever that red fruit is on the side of it, that's a little bit confusing. So if you could elaborate on what the red bit is, I'm not too sure, because that looks like a fruit in a way, and what the flowers look like and how big the plant is. You know, the more information you give somebody when it comes to identifying a plant, the better. So yeah, flowers, height, you said it's around southeast Queensland. You
1: know, grows prolifically.
2: So I'm thinking it's a Syzygium if I had to, you know, have a guess, but I'll hang on to the photo and I'll have a bit of a scratch around and let you know next week.
1: And Bruce, I know you're listening, so maybe Bruce, jump on the phone. Let's have a chat about it. So yeah. Claire can ask you directly all the questions that she needs to put her detective cap on and get an answer to this mystery for you. 1300 222 612, your number in the garden bed this morning and always. Michelle from Rainbow Beach, g'day.
3: Hello.
1: Hello.
3: Ladies.
1: What's going on with your kaffir lime?
3: We've bought a property and it came with a very large kaffir lime tree. It fruits really well. It's about 12 foot high. And it seems to me, it looks like an old tree and it looks like it's never been cared for. We'd like to prune it back, but a little bit fearful that if we do, it might die.
2: Okay, so, yeah, you said that I think it's looking a bit yellow and it's probably a bit hungry.
3: Yeah.
2: Yeah, so definitely you could give it a fertiliser as we're heading into spring now. That would definitely be ideal. Citrus are reasonably heavy feeders, so use a complete organic manure-based fertiliser and then maybe some rock dust minerals to get those trace elements in there. Now, to prune it, you know, citrus are quite forgiving. You can often do what we call rejuvenation prunes. My friend Phil Dudman does it spectacularly on one of his, I think he might even had it up on the internet website, and I remember being shocked when I saw how hard Phil went on this lemon tree. So, you know, you could definitely give it a prune back, maybe take it back by a third or a half, you know, don't go too far down, and then give it that fertilise and then give it a bit of water, you know, just to sort of encourage that new growth to come from where you've just pruned it back. But get rid of all the dead branches. I know it's a bit prickly probably, but get rid of all those crossing branches. Try and open up that kaffir lime so there's a better airflow, any unproductive branches, you know, that you can see that there's dieback and so forth. Remove all of that. But then if you're wanting to bring that height back down, bring it back down by about a third to half. I'm sure it will recover. They're pretty forgiving.
3: Wonderful. Thank you so much.
2: No worries, Michelle.
1: Thanks for your call this morning from Rainbow Beach. And if you're not following him already, so you can see these posts, like what Claire has mentioned, Phil Dudman Gardening, I think, or Phil Dudman Gardening, you're fine. Put Phil Dudman in your socials. He's fun to follow.
2: Yeah. Oh, yeah, there's this great, he did an article for Gardening Australia magazine. I've been friends with Phil for, gosh, decades. And I remember years ago he showed this rejuvenation prune he had to do on a lemon. And I was just like, oh, my gosh, you've taken it back to a skeleton, you know, and thinking, there you go, it just goes to show, you know, well, you've got nothing to lose. If they're that way, you know, they're you know, looking neglected. And citrus don't need lots of pruning. But when they're just left for years and years and possibly decades, yeah, they can get into a bit of a mess.
1: They need that thing to give them that next kickstart for the next phase of their life. On the line, Lorna from Boronia Heights. Good morning. What's going on in your garden?
4: Oh, good morning, ladies. Oh, lots going on, but I'm wanting to know whether Claire thinks I'm too late or too early to prune a star fruit tree.
2: I mean, you can prune any time. It depends on whether you're going to be losing fruit. You know, if you prune things at the wrong time of year, you can prune off what's in the flowering wood. But the joy of, you mean the carambola, the star fruit, the yellow star fruit?
4: Yes.
2: So the joy of those is they actually flower off the main stems and trunks. So if you want to take back the height of the canopy, now's a great time to probably bring that height down if that's the main issue. Give it like a bit like I just said to the lady with the lime is to then give it a feed, and then all that new growth will come on now that the days are lengthening, the temperatures are going up. So, and you'll still probably get fruit because, like I said, carambola is actually fruit off the main, sort of off the trunk and off the main stem. So if you're taking off that peripheral growth and wanting to bring the height back down, I don't think it's too late at all. You could do that now.
4: Right. It's got a few flowers already coming on the lower branches.
2: Yeah.
4: Should I just leave those?
2: Just leave those on there. They'll be fine. And like I said, you're going to give it a little bit of a light feed with some organic fertiliser. Hopefully that won't disrupt the flower to fruit process. But if you need to bring the height back, you know, now's the time to do it.
4: Right. And my Washington navel is beginning to flower. Is that the right time? It seems to be a bit odd to me.
2: Yeah, citrus, I always say in Southeast Queensland, you can almost have citrus fruiting every month of the year. You can have a citrus calendar, and everything's a bit skew if we've had a very, very warm winter. So, you know, a lot of things are flowering early. I had one of my low chill stone fruit in flower in June. I'm like, stop that, it's winter. Yeah. So you're supposed to wait till, you know, at least August or September. If it is starting to flower, we've just got to go with nature, and the weather is just one of those things. So once again, I'd give it nothing too strong a fertilizer, because you don't want it to drop those flowers and then go into growth mode. So just an organic light fertiliser for the Washington navel, maybe even a bit of liquid seaweed.
4: Okay, thanks, Claire.
2: No worries.
4: Thank you for the gardening. I love my hands in the dirt.
1: Oh, good. Good on you. So do you use that, Lorna, when you're feeling a little bit flat sometimes? You're like, this is what you're going to do to pick yourself up?
4: Yes, I'm quite old and I've had a few tragedies in life and I've gardened all my life. So to me, it's the best therapy there is.
1: Couldn't agree more. Lorna from Boronia Heights, thank you so much for your call this morning. If you want to participate in the conversation, 0467 922612, that's the text line. But the best way is do what Lorna's just done and jump on the phone, 1300 222 612. It's a safe space in the garden bed. No question is too silly. Coming back to Bruce. Now, Bruce can't jump on the phone, but Claire, he sent us a few more clues about his mystery shrub. He said there's two of these plants, both in pots. They're 1.2 to 1.5 metres. He's picked and eaten the fruit before. The fruits are smaller than sultanas. They're small. The seeds take up much of the fruit. Someone said it's a ginger plant, but I don't think that it is. It doesn't taste like it. Very hard to define what it tastes like. So that pink fruit is the fruit at the start, but then it turns white when it's ready to pick.
2: There is a native plant called the gin plant. So not ginger, but gin, and it gets a little tiny pinky white fruit.
1: Okay. Could we be onto something?
2: I think it could be that. So I'll have a little bit of a think if I can get the botanical name to come out of my file of facts inside my mind at this time of the morning. But, yeah, it might be the gin plant, which is there's a native shrub. It's called the gin plant, so it could be that.
1: Okay, right. Well, if any of you have some more expertise about the gin plant, let us know.
2: Like he's gotten confused. Yes. I'm ginger plant. I'm like, oh, it might be the gin plant.
1: All right, I need the Pink Panther theme here. We're getting to the bottom of this. In the garden bed with Claire Bickle, that's what it's all about. It's piecing things together sometimes. And even Claire Bickle has to dig deep inside of her extensive garden bed that lives in her mind to solve your garden mysteries. But test her out, 1300 222 612. I love this question from Elizabeth. On the text line, it just says, why do purchased plants in pot die?
2: Why do purchased plants in a pot die? I suppose that when you go to a garden centre or a hardware store and buy a plant in a pot, you've got to remember that you are buying it at its absolute optimal peak. Like, it's never going to look any better than that. You know, like, it's looking, unless you then continue to maintain that level of care. So if you buy a plant in, say, a 140 ml pot, it's really, most of them are meant to then be either potted up into a bigger size pot or planted out into a garden. So if you keep them just in that 140 ml pot, and never repot it, you know, what happens is potting mix is organic. It's going to break down. It loses its capacity to hold moisture. The slow-release fertiliser, well, it dissipates and so forth. And small pots dry out quickly, so you've got to be on your watering game. Just remember, in a garden centre or a hardware store, they're getting watered sometimes twice a day in those small pots. So that's, you know, it's not that they die because just the sheer fact that it's a plant in a pot. It's that there's a whole range of care that you need to then, you know, it's a transition.
5: Live up to.
2: Yeah. So indoor plants, for example, you know, they're going to stay in pots, but you might need to repot. You've got to remember you've got to water on a regular basis. You've got to fertilise. You know, a plant in a pot is 100% reliant on you for all of those things.
5: I like to come in strong at the beginning and then slowly taper off the care until it's self-reliant. That's my way of gardening.
2: You've got to maintain this peak level of care.
5: Adapt. Yeah. Adapt or die. That's what I said.
2: And some things will, you know, survive in spite of your lack of care. But there are some plants that just literally go, you've got to be joking. I'm out of here. Yeah.
5: Claire Bickle in the garden bed this morning. All right, let's get into another one of these text messages with a photo. This one says, good morning, Mel and Claire. Could you please identify, another identifying one. Oh, we need this. Good morning, Mel and Claire. Could you please identify this orange flowering tree? It came from Jerry's garden a few years ago. Thank you. Janet Winham.
2: Okay, that looks like one of the Abel Moschus. There we go. We've got the gin plant there in front of us. It's in the hibiscus family.
5: Very much looks like a hibiscus flower.
2: Should have messaged last week. Jerry was on. Loretta. It's in the hibiscus family. I think it's Malvaviscus maybe. Yeah, so that I'll have to have a little check with Jerry, but I think it's in the hibiscus family. Definitely. It's kind of it's got that sort of soft foliage, though. So I'll double check
5: with Jerry, flower.
2: But I think it's kind of, it's that Abel Moschus or it's the Malvaviscus shrub or one of the hibiscus. So I'll double check with him. I'll take a little photo of that and we can let you know, Jen, what that is. The other thing, if you want a quicker answer, is just to flick that to Jerry's socials and he'll go, it's blah, blah, blah, blah, because he grows. But
5: I recognise that baby.
2: Yeah, I know that
5: baby.
2: I birthed.
5: All right. Okay, let's get to Loretta then. Jen, you will just keep your mystery on hold for now. Loretta has also sent in a photo. She says, good morning, ladies. Claire, I've made an impulse purchase of a dwarf Valencia orange. See, only a gardener makes an impulse purchase and it's a plant. Just under 1 metre high. Do I pinch off all buds when I plant it out? Thank you. Kind regards, Loretta at Albany Creek. Now, the photo shows a little cluster, a big cluster, actually, of flowers, of these little buds. So they can't all obviously fruit, or can they?
2: No, we really always recommend when people buy citrus, even though it's exciting to see all those flowers on there, and quite often when you plant a citrus tree, they will actually abort most of those flowers. But we always say to people, pinch off the flowers for the first couple of years at least, because you want the tree to put all its energy into establishing a really good root system before it then starts to flower and fruit. So if you can imagine, it's in a 5-litre bag, you whack it in the ground and you let all those buds go to fruit. And like I said, quite often a tree will self-abort anyway. It'll set, you know, 15 of those little flowers and then you'll find, you know, half of them will drop off and then it'll hang on to sort of 4 of those fruit. But you can imagine a little 5-litre, you know, Valencia orange, it's only, you know, a metre high with great big oranges hanging off. It just exhausts itself. So it will definitely go on and continue to fruit and those will fully mature. But then that tree is set back for years after that strain, if that makes sense, of not being established and not really ready to sort of produce that crop.
5: This is why knowing the why behind the action is so important.
2: It's an expensive lesson to learn because then you think, why isn't it getting any fruit now? It's like, I had 4 at the start. I'm like, yeah, but it wasn't ready.
5: But also it's so hard to make the decision to do that first prune, knowing that you're going to miss out on a season of fruit.
2: And you don't have to prune. You just pinch off the flowers and just get it established. And it really is. I know patience is a virtue. you, but really the first couple of years, keep the, you know, let it do all of that, establishing a good root system and framework.
1: Oh,
2: and it is important to know
1: why.
2: That's
1: great to know. It is,
2: yeah, because otherwise
1: it's easy
2: you just go, no,
1: to
2: I'm
1: do
2: not
1: it.
2: Going to.
1: That's right, which is what I've done every year and gone, what's wrong with my citrus this year?
2: It's exhausted.
1: It's exhausted. Sorry about that to all my mandarin trees. Faye from Caboolture, hello.
6: Oh, hi, Miller and Claire. I have it's a very large ceramic pot and it has Strelitzia in it and it's so dense. It hasn't flowered for a couple

0: flowering and fruity, you know, one of those liquid fertilizers you can buy that are readily available. And I'd be doing that, do that a couple of, you know, do that every fortnight and just see if that, you know, that nutrient isn't as a liquid, if that makes sense, might be more effective. It might be able to take it up more easily than you trying to get a slow release fertilizer in there and around that mass. But it probably would really enjoy being out of that small pot and into a bigger one or into the garden, and it'll probably thrive then.
1: Okay. Yes, I have tried some of the fertilizer, but probably not enough.
0: Yeah. Yeah. Consistency, as we were talking about, things in pots, you know, they're 100% relying on you for their nutrition, their water, and where you put them, their location. So Strelitzia is like a sunny spot, so make sure it's getting enough sun as well.
1: Yeah.
0: And enough water. Yeah. And enough water, you know, things like that can impede, you know, bud and flower production as well.
1: Okay. Thank you.
0: No worries.
2: There you go, Faye. Good luck and good on you for the call, Faye from Caboolture there. We're a few minutes away from our 7 o'clock news. Someone on the text line, Claire, has just further said they're anonymous, but going back to the gin plant mystery with Bruce, also known as Limeberry.
0: Oh, I think the Limeberry is different again. Yes, but I think it might be Glycosmus. I think that might be the so not juniper berry, because that's what makes real gin. So that's a different animal altogether. Yeah, and that doesn't do that well in southeast Queensland. But yeah, I think it might be the Glycosmus. I think that might be what it is. But I'll double check and I'll let you know next week.
2: A few on the text line saying the Glycosmus trifoliata.
0: Yeah, I think it's one of those.
2: That's
0: one. I think when I saw the word ginger and I'm like, oh no, he's gotten that wrong. It's not ginger, it's gin.
2: Yeah.
0: See, that's a little clue you need.
2: Claire Bickle. On the case, in the garden bed. Now, Claire's going to be back with you next week. So if you haven't gotten a question in, well, you've got next week as well to get that gardening question in. So make sure you have it at the ready. At 6 a.m, it's great to get in at the beginning of the program to make sure that you get your question in. And Claire's got time to get any mysteries solved as well. As we head up to the news, Claire, quickly, any gardening events that you want to put on our radar?
0: Yeah, I reckon probably the big one tomorrow is the Brisbane Organic Growers Fair at the Albion Peace Hall in Windsor, McDonald Road. So that is, I think it's 8 till 3 or 8 till 4, something like that, is definitely worth going to. I know our dear Annette McFarlane was posting about it as well. And if you're really lucky, you might even catch her there tomorrow as well. We're all going to go and have a sticky beak. But that's great. There's talks. There's lots of organic gardening information there. They're a great group of people, stall holders, plants, fertilisers, you name it, it will be there. So the Brisbane Organic Growers Fair.
2: Barb has popped that on the text line as well and confirming that it's 8 a.m. to 2 p.m.
0: Sorry.
2: So don't leave it till too late. Get down there at 8 when all the good stuff is still there. Claire Bickle, it is such a treat as always
0: to have you
2: in the garden bed. And thank you so much for bringing along as well for the studio while we chatted that beautiful bunch of flowers that makes a world of
0: therapy pose.
2: Oh, we love a bit of gardening / flower therapy. It's a time for your news. We'll be back after that. Plenty to come between now and 9 o'clock. So don't go anywhere.
3: Everything Brisbane.
4: It was such an iconic wedding and party venue.
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0: In this bulletin, thousands still missing after this week's catastrophic flash flood in Nepal and Tibet, a call for major reforms in Australia's seafood industry, and a march in Washington commemorates Martin Luther King's I Have a Dream speech. ABC News, good morning. I'm Matt Eaton. Almost 2,500 people are now reported as missing following catastrophic flash flooding in Nepal and Tibet, with the death toll rising to at least 584. Correspondent Natalie Whiting reports from Kathmandu.
1: Hundreds of people are visiting hospitals and morgues in Kathmandu, searching for loved ones as the number of missing from the disaster continues to rise. Flash flooding, triggered by a huge piece of a glacier breaking off and crashing into the river, has devastated communities downstream, wiping out roads, bridges and villages. Rescuers and aid suppliers are still struggling to reach many of the hardest hit areas, which remain accessible only by air. At least 38

0: 8 Australians are among those missing. One Australian man has just flown into the country to search for his wife, who's among them.
1: The Shadow Resources Minister says states and territories should be able to use what's available to them in new projects within the energy sector. Energy Minister Chris Bowen has rejected claims Queensland and the Northern Territory secured a carve-out from new rules requiring data centres to use 100% renewable energy. States will be able to seek approval to use alternatives such as coal or gas, but Mr Bowen says the Commonwealth will have the final say. Shadow Minister Susan McDonald says those rules are too restrictive.
2: Not using every sort of energy that you have available is plainly ridiculous. And I think it's fascinating that both the Chief Minister from the Territory and the Premier of Queensland both walked out of the room with the same message, which is use your energy. It seems to be Chris Bowen who's got the wrong message.
1: A suburban by-election in Western Australia is attracting national attention in a test of how much one nation's growing support can threaten Labor heartland. Here's state political reporter Keane Burke.
3: The outer suburban seat of Secret Harbour sits about an hour south of Perth. It's the type of rapidly growing area where One Nation has seen growing support in other parts of the country. While it's changed boundaries and names over the years, it's been held by Labor for decades. Today's result will give an indication of how concerned the party, which has been dominant in WA for nearly a decade, should be about One Nation's rise. Labor's candidate, former political staffer turned Woodside lobbyist Georgia Tree, hasn't shied away from how close the contest is. One Nation's contender, gym owner Luke Hurtigan, has previously said he believed he could win on first preferences alone.
1: A major study has exposed a troubling ecological footprint caused by Australia's reliance on imported seafood. Chloe Bignall explains.
4: Research by James Cook University shows nearly two-thirds of the seafood consumed across the country is sourced from international markets. Many have dubious ethical and ecological standards. At the same time, a large portion of Australia's premium local catch is being shipped away to lucrative foreign buyers. David Boberman from the Queensland Seafood Industry Association says local operators face intense regulatory oversight, while cheaper imports get a free pass.
5: Australia and Queensland are at the forefront of protecting the marine estate.
4: JCU has called for major reform to ensure seafood entering the market meets domestic standards.
1: Brisbane motorists have been handed more than 8,000 fines by new automatic cameras that detect illegal parking. Stephen Clark reports.
6: The cameras were rolled out by Brisbane City Council last year at four locations before being expanded to 44 spots. They automatically take a photo every 30 seconds and target cars parked illegally in clearways, no stopping zones, bus and loading zones and on yellow lines. More than 3,000 fines were issued from cameras on just two streets, Graham Street in South Brisbane and Park Road in Milton. A spokesperson for Brisbane City Council said they want motorists to think twice before parking illegally.
1: Ukrainian officials say Russia has resumed its drone barrage of the Kyiv region, killing at least one person and hitting more than a dozen apartment buildings and storage depots. It's the second straight day of aerial attacks across the capital. Russia says its attacks targeted a warehouse that stores missiles, a claim Ukrainian authorities have not confirmed. This welder in the Kyiv region says the strikes destroyed his car and tools.
7: I see that the Russian Federation is totally unwilling to resolve the issues and reach an agreement. And it's not just me who sees this. Everyone can see it.
1: Thousands of people have marched on Washington, D.C. to commemorate the I Have a Dream speech of Martin Luther King Jr. America's editor John Lyons reports.
8: In what has become a yearly tradition to mark the famous 1963 speech by civil rights leader Martin Luther King Jr., thousands gathered at the Lincoln Memorial in Washington to mark a speech which called for equal rights for all Americans. But this year, there was also a focus on voting changes, which many believe will reduce the political representation of black communities. The redistricting began in Texas at the urging of President Donald Trump, and some analysts believe it could net an extra five seats for Republicans in the House of Representatives at the upcoming midterm elections.
1: The people of Iceland will vote in a pivotal referendum later today about whether to restart talks to join

0: the European Union. Europe correspondent Mazoe Ford reports from Reykjavik.
1: Iceland is in Europe, but not the European Union. This referendum is not about joining yet, but about trying to get an entry deal. Yes campaigners want extra reinforcement from the bloc during uncertain global times, a seat at the EU's table, and to replace their volatile currency with the euro, which they hope will mean high inflation and interest rates come down. The no side says there are no guarantees EU membership would solve their economic woes, and they're worried Iceland's agriculture and exclusive fishing waters would be under threat from European companies. Mazoe Ford, ABC News Reykjavik.
0: Norway's King Harald has died at the age of 89. More from Europe correspondent Catherine Diss.
2: The popular king, who was credited with modernising the monarchy, died after 10 days in hospital, where he was being treated for a bacterial infection after visiting Malaysia. He never lost popularity during his 35-year reign and even broke with tradition to marry a commoner. His son immediately ascended to the throne and will be known as King Haakon. The king's death comes at a tumultuous time for the royal family. The now Queen Mette Marit has faced intense scrutiny for her friendship with the late convicted sex offender Jeffrey Epstein, and her son from a previous relationship was convicted in June of rape and domestic violence, a sentence which he is appealing. Catherine Diss, ABC News.
0: In finance, Wall Street stocks have ended lower as expectations rise for the US Federal Reserve to hike interest rates soon. The Dow Jones Industrial Average closed flat. The broad S&P 500 lost 0.25%, while the tech-heavy NASDAQ dropped 0.5%. Oil is down. The global benchmark Brent crude is trading at $88.25 US a barrel. Gold's also down at $4,454 US dollars an ounce. The Aussie dollar is lower. It's buying 71.6 US cents. Now with sport, here's Fraser Fife.
3: Penrith has strengthened their NRL Premiership credentials with a hard-fought 24-10 win over the Bulldogs at Western Sydney Stadium, reclaiming top spot on the ladder. Penrith captain Nathan Cleary guided the second half surge to secure victory. He's told ABC Sport it was a satisfying win.
4: I thought our defence was great and scored points when we needed to, and you know, against a desperate doggy side that were trying to make the eight.
3: For the Bulldogs, the loss leaves their finals hopes hanging by a thread, now requiring other results to go their way to give them any chance of making the top eight. Meanwhile, Manly Warringah has had a 44-10 victory at home over St George Illawarra. In the AFL, the Bulldogs secured a 3-point win over Collingwood in the first ever wildcard final at the MCG. The Australian men's hockey team has secured a 5th place finish at this year's World Cup after a 2-0 victory over England in the Netherlands, and the Boomers remain unbeaten in their march towards basketball World Cup qualification after a 123-64 victory over Syria in Manila.
0: Queensland's weather isolated to scattered showers in eastern districts, sunny elsewhere. Maximum temps above average in the far west, near average elsewhere. Cairns, Townsville and Rockhampton 27 today, Mackay a top of 24, Bundaberg 25, Mount Isa 31. In the southeast, partly cloudy with light to moderate southeasterly winds. Brisbane and Logan a top of 24, Ipswich 25, the Gold Coast 23, Sunshine Coast 22, Toowoomba's top 19. ABC News.
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6: G'day, g'day. Wasn't that a great hour in the garden bed? Claire Bickle, she's such a legend. Love the mysteries that you sent her on, and she's going to come back with those answers for you next week. Don't despair if you didn't get your question through. If you are feeling a little bit shy, I hope that you realise that the garden bed is immensely safe space for any kind of question. No question is too silly, absolutely not. And remember that your question often helps somebody else as well. So next week, Claire Bickle will be back in the garden bed from 6 a.m. It is 10 after 7. This hour we'll be hitting the streets of your town, asking the tough stuff. What's on the pulse out there? We'll get to your question of the day on the streets shortly. Stick around for all the action that is BrizWiz. That's coming up after your 7:30 news. And stay for The Shed. After 8 a.m, the CEO and artistic director of the Brisbane powerhouse, Louise Bezina. She's going to be joining you when I take the keys out, jangle them into that padlock and open up the doors to Brisbane's backyard shed, where we go a little bit deeper in conversation. Joining you right now from the bomb, Phelim Hennafy. Hello.
7: Good morning indeed.
6: And now it's looking, let me look out the window for my weather forecast. Behind the big wheel, I can see little patches of sun coming through, but a lot of cloud around.
7: I think you've just summed up my weather summary there.
6: Okay, bye, Phelim.
7: Today's weather. Yeah, a little bit of cloud around this morning as well. There are some showers, though, mostly off the coast, and that's where they'll stay. They'll probably come onshore further north, though. So if you're thinking of heading further afield today, sunny coast or Gold Coast, that's probably, particularly sunny coast, like where we'll see more of the showers. For us here in Brizzy, though, just getting away with a bit of cloud coming and going, really, for the rest of today. Just the outside chance of a shower. And a similar setup tomorrow. Now, we'll probably see a little bit more showers around come Monday as well. So just as we head into the start of next week, maybe a little bit more of those coastal showers getting in around Brizzy. But I think for next week, we are looking at quite warm conditions for the second half of the week, cracking 30, 32 degrees out in Ipswich by Thursday, 31 for Brizzy to end next week.
6: So we're out of town, Phelim.
7: Yeah,
6: it is what
7: indeed.
6: It's like the first week of spring. That is outrageous.
7: And it's first week of spring and it's going to feel spring-like. So the weather,
6: I don't know if 30 yeah. degrees, do you think that's spring-like or is that summer-like?
7: Oh, it's certainly, yeah. September normally is the time, anyway, we see those temperatures jump up pretty quickly. And certainly if you've been out and about the last couple of days, there's quite a bit of strength in the sun now. And yeah, with those temperatures climbing into the 30s, it's a real sign of the spring already taking foot as well. And certainly by the second half of next week, winter will be a very distant memory.
6: Phelim, do you have a particular sign, a personal sign to you that spring has sprung? Do you have a ritual? Is it a smell in the air? Is it something that happens for you that tells you, yep, this is the day that it feels like spring?
7: Good question. I kind of felt like it has ticked into spring back in late July. I think it's there's a certain feeling in the sun when you're out. It just feels like it's flicked over and it's getting stronger. And also, probably the birds as well. Just birds tend to be a lot more noisier during the early mornings. And I felt that about late July, there was that feeling in the air that we had turned a corner.
6: We turned a corner before we even had winter.
7: Yeah. There's many things I couldn't really put my finger on it, but just a subtle feeling, particularly when you're out early.
6: I like that idea, though, of the subtle feeling. I certainly find that in autumn. I think that's because I'm so much susceptible to just getting a little bit down in winter. I love the warmer months and I have that, you know, that sense of autumn when I walk out one day and there's just a little bit of crisp in the air that's probably almost immeasurable, but you can feel it and that signifies the downward spiral to winter.
7: Well, we're on the upward spiral now, especially temperature-wise.
6: Well, I love it when the jasmine flowers bloom. For me, it's the smell of the jasmine and I just go, yep, we're here. Phelim Hennafy, thank you so much. And I believe I'm still going to keep harassing you at it. You are going to join me in the studio one of these days soon.
7: I will. So September when I'm on again, late September actually, I will come and I'll come coffee in hand, maybe even an Irish coffee for you.
6: Oh, an Irish coffee. Okay, all right. At that time in the morning, I don't drink coffee. I don't know how an Irish coffee will go, but let's just see what happens.
7: I think your day will finish. I think he'll be...
6: Start and end of Mel for Saturday breakfast. Phelim Hennafy, I'm looking forward to it, however it rolls out. Thank you so much for your time. Have a beautiful weekend.
7: You too.
6: It is right on 7:15. Now, if you're looking for something to do and you're out Sandgate Way, Sandgate Uniting Church on Board Street, there's the market day today, 8 till noon. No produce, but there is clothing and you can fill a bag for $5 or $1 a garment. Other items for sale are spasmodically half price for 15 minutes, tea, coffee, soft drinks and sausage sizzle. Thanks so much for that, Mary, on the text line 0467922612. What's our talk topic for this morning? Well, you know, on Saturday breakfast, we love to tackle the big conundrums, and this one does not fall short. Hang about. This is Lulu. I'm in love again.

0: 19 after 7, that's Lulu, and I'm in love again. 612 ABC Brisbane, hello, how's your day going and how's your day looking? That's what I want to know. Maybe you've got something excellent that's going on out there in southeast Queensland, around Brisbane or greater Brisbane that you want to tell me about. Well, do jump on the line, 1300 222 612. Your current temps around the region in New Farm, Thornlands and Runcorn and Banksia Beach, all of you 16 degrees. Good morning to you. 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On the Goldie, 15, and on the Sunshine Coast, you're currently the winner at the top end of the thermostat at 17 degrees. Now, today, the big conundrums that we like to dig deep into here at Saturday Breakfast on 612. What kind of foods make you work for it? Every time you make it, it's like a workout. I can think of a few examples. Grating cheese, making pasta from scratch, caramelized onions perhaps. But what kicked this conversation off is a moment in the kitchen when I was engaging my core. In fact, it's an everyday occurrence. It is the slicing of the gluten-free sourdough that my husband bakes me. Delicious, but if you're a sourdough eater, you'll know what I'm talking about. Gluten-free or otherwise, there's a stance you have to take. You have to position your feet. You have to get steady from the ground up. That's the effort that it takes. That's how sourdough makes you work for it. Then there's the activation of the abdominal muscles, bread knife in hand, strong wrist, stable forearm, steady shoulder, and go. Soaring that thing like a tree branch. And the chewing, well, that's a whole other shebang. The experience is simultaneous joy as well as relief that it's over, resulting in a jaw like Roger Ramjet. Tell me the labour-intensive foods that make you work for it. That's our talk topic this morning. 0467 922 612. What kind of food makes you work for it? And is it worth it? On the line right now, Anne from Everton Hills. Hello, Anne.
1: Hello.
0: We're talking a little bit about foods that make you work for it. For me, it's the sourdough bread.

0: Have you got something like that in your life?
1: Well, whenever I have to make something to take to a function, I get called upon to make gluten-free chocolate brownies.
0: Okay, and is that a bit of effort?
1: Well, there's no putting it in a mixer and turn it on. It's all hand done.
0: Oh, right. Why is that? Why can't you put gluten-free?
1: I don't know, just maybe because it's more biscuity, it doesn't want to be mixed with with an electric mixer. It's hand-mixed.
0: All right. It's a fuss pot, isn't it? Anything gluten-free. It's just fussy.
1: Yeah.
0: Well, Anne from Everton Hills, you didn't actually ring to talk about gluten-free brownies, but thank you so much for sharing. What's happening with the North Brisbane Orchid Society tomorrow?
1: Well, today and tomorrow, the show is open for people to come and see. It was set up yesterday and the judging happened. And I heard from my husband, who is the vice president, that we have had two awarded plants at our show.
0: Oh, okay.
1: So they must be really spectacular.
0: Amazing.
1: And it's 8:30 till 3:30 today and 8:30 till 2 tomorrow.
0: And anyone can pop on down?
1: Yes, it's $4 for adults and kids under 14 are free. We even have a young lady who's a barista, and I've heard her coffees are really good.
0: Precise location, Anne from Everton Hills?
1: It's at Pine Rivers Show Hall at 757 Gympie Road, Launton.
0: Excellent. Thank you so much for jumping on the line and sharing that and your food that makes you work for it. Thank you so much, Anne from Everton Hills. It's 22 after 7 on your Saturday breakfast here on the 29th of August 2026. What kind of foods make you work for it? That's the conundrum that we're drilling down into this morning. So yesterday, Tomo hit the streets of your town to find out.

0: My name is Jade and I live in Everton Hills.
1: Jade, tell me, what sort of food makes you work for it?
0: Maybe more of a mental workout, but like separating eggs. Do you know what I mean? Like that stresses me out so much. Like separating the whites from the yolks. That's such a mental stressor for me. I saw like a TikTok where you actually put it in your hand and that let the white go through your fingers. It's so like messy, but it actually works.
2: My name's Jamie and I'm actually from London, England. I would say prawns. A lot of effort and a lot of peeling for not that much food, but my son likes them.
1: Do you do it for your son often?
2: No, I don't, no, absolutely not. I leave that to other people. I don't want to be taking heads off animals and putting them on plates.
3: Letitia, I'm originally from Bracken Ridge, but I now live in London. Something like pavlova takes quite a lot of like effort to get it right, and I think if you've got to mix it well, and otherwise you end up being a flop. So I think probably quite a lot of effort, I'll probably just buy one.
4: My name's Jodie and I'm from Helensvale on the Gold Coast. I think the best thing that I love is lasagna, but it takes forever to put all the layers together and then to make the beach meal sauce, and then you have to put it in the oven and no, way too long. I buy it at the shop and then bring it home so I don't have to make it myself. My cooking's much better than a supermarket one, but I just am too lazy to do it right now.
5: My name's Tino and I'm from Nanda. So I am Southern African. So we've got a dish called bap or sadza, similar to kind of maybe fufu. So you kind of have to pound it when you're cooking it, and it's kind of an arm workout. So it's made out of maize meal. It's a bit like polenta, to say. Got a lot of love that's put into that. Traditionally, they use like a big dish, and you're actually, there's two people going at it with both arms. So a bit of a workout.

Streets of Your Town, and on Saturday Breakfast this morning, what we're talking about, what kind of food makes you work for it? On the text line, Ben says, food to work for, eating a mud crab, and hell yes, it's worth it, Ben reckons. That's right. I mean, that's dangerous from the get-go, and then there's a whole stack of work for not much, but got beautiful, sweet flavour. Sorry, crab, feel bad for you, but you are delicious. Stuart says, coming back to how this all started, which was me in the work kitchen engaging the core to cut my breakfast, which was the sourdough, gluten-free sourdough. It's beautiful. My husband makes it for me. It's wonderful. But man, it needs some muscular activation in order to cut that little sucker. And Stuart says, hey Mel, it's a bit easier when you use an electric knife. Who has an electric knife these days? Are they still a thing? I mean, I remember seeing them in the 80s, but I don't think I've seen an electric knife in the 21st century. Stuart, I might need to put that on my Christmas list. I want to know from you what kind of food makes you work for it. And something that came up for me while that little package was playing on the streets of your town was whipping cream. Geez, whipping cream. It becomes a family activity in our house. So one person starts and then it essentially moves through the whole family while our forearms get exhausted until that cream is thoroughly whipped. Coming up shortly, we've got BrizWiz. You can play on the text line, even though it's a playoff. Yes, you can get involved at home.

0: Watermelon. There's a food that makes you work for it. That's for sure. That first cut through that massive fruit. That's what we're talking about this morning at 612 ABC Brisbane. What kind of food makes you work for it? And is it worth it? On the text line, Anonymous says, macadamia nuts. They make you work for it. Cracking the nuts needs patience and a strong arm, but well worth it, especially roasted. Indeed. Just getting a rock, positioning that macadamia nut carefully in just a little sort of hole, a little divot in the concrete, smashing it just hard enough to crack it open without smashing the nut, and then just hoping that the last nut that you eat isn't a rotten one, because, wow, that is gross. BrizWiz is coming up very, very shortly. Yes, you can play at home. Yes, I'm going to give you your first question right after the 7:30 news.
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4: ABC News with Matt Eaton. At least 584 people are now known to have died and thousands more are missing after deadly flash floods struck the border region between Nepal and Tibet, where search and rescue operations continue. John O'Wakeley has more.
5: Nepal's government says it's not yet in need of international search and rescue assistance as the search for nearly 2,000 missing people continues. Local media is reporting that the US, UK, China, Japan, India and other countries had asked Nepali authorities to allow their rescue teams to assist. The Red Cross says it's estimating that more than 90,000 people have been affected by the flash flooding, which tore through villages and destroyed roads and bridges after a glacial collapse. 38 Australians are among those unaccounted for, and the department of Foreign Affairs and Trade says Australia has been urgently seeking an update on their welfare.
4: One Nation's growing support will be put to the test today at a by-election in WA. Lucy Murray explains.
6: Pauline Hanson's party will go head-to-head with Labor as voters elect a new representative for the outer Perth seat of Secret Harbour. It's the first test of One Nation against Labor, as the government didn't run a candidate in the Farah by-election earlier this year. Curtin University's Professor John Phillimore says the vote will offer an insight into a shift in the political landscape and if One Nation can turn frustration at major parties into seats.
7: It does seem to be a bit of a momentum behind One Nation, and so this will be the first real test of that momentum in Western Australia, which has not been natural territory for it.
6: The party has never held a lower house seat in the state.
4: A teenager has been hit and killed by a car in the scenic rim. The 17-year-old pedestrian from Broadbeach was allegedly struck on the Cunningham Highway at Clumber just before 6:30 last night. The boy died at the

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0: Traffic.
2: Fire crews have been looking after a crash at Alexandra Hills at the intersection of Vienna Road and Alexandra Circuit, not causing too many traffic dramas though. A crash has one lane blocked on Mains Road up Mount Gravatt, the southbound direction after the Pacific Motorway as you're approaching Laver Street. Also, a car fire is being attended to at Durella Street through Durack. A couple of breakdowns to watch for. There's one on the M1 northbound on the left shoulder after City Road Eagleby. Also, another on the Pacific Motorway southbound left shoulder around Marshall Road through Holland Park West. The Bruce Highway flowing at speed northbound and southbound past North Lakes. Gympie Road picking up a little bit around Chermside, but it is moving okay. The Ipswich Motorway is flowing fine, as is the Centenary Highway Western Freeway. I'm Mark Dransfield from ATN with all the latest 612 ABC Brisbane traffic.
3: Thank you very much, Mark, and sorry about those couple of minutes of silence. Something happened in the newsroom there, but it's wonderful to have you back on board. 612 ABC Brisbane is where you are. And what we're talking about this hour, the big issue that we are drilling into is foods that make you work for it. Foods that make you work for it. On the text line, we've got Terry from Sherwood who says, a food that makes me work for it is corn on the cob, peeling it, but it's the hair that's the kicker, getting all of that hair out and not ending up with any on the plate. Thank you so much for that, Terry. Foods that make you work for it. It's 25 to 8 at 612 ABC Brisbane. How are you going this morning? And if you're looking at getting out and about, well, there's plenty happening across Brisbane and Greater Brisbane today. That is for sure. World of Cultures. Now, John Raven, the Mayor of Logan, you might have been listening, you might have been asleep, but he popped on the program at 5:45 this morning to talk through this incredible festival, and boy, did he talk it up. Logan's biggest celebration of culture. He said that Logan was the most multicultural region in the world. In the world. Incredible stats. Expect a lineup of live outdoor performances, incredible global cuisine, community. I bet you there's a few foods that make you work for it there, and you won't have to work for it if you go to the World of Cultures Festival today from 3 p.m. Somebody else has already made it for you. You can just eat it. Community stalls and activities for the whole family. So that's on today, World of Cultures Festival from 3 p.m. and finishing all up with fireworks tonight at 7 p.m. That's at Kingston Butter Factory Cultural Precinct, which is 270 Jacaranda Avenue in Kingston. Windsorfest might also take your fancy today. It's a free, vibrant, fun, family-focused day attracting thousands of visitors. It will feature a daytime schedule of amusement rides, roaming entertainment and community markets. That's on today, Windsorfest, from 10 a.m. to 8 p.m. at Windsor State School in Windsor. Free entry, ride tickets available at the event ticket booth. Heaps of other things that I'll let you know about as the program continues. It's 23 to 8, which means in a moment it's time to go head-to-head, the Battle of Brisbane.
4: BrizWiz.
3: That's right, BrizWiz. Who will be crowned today's BrizWiz? Now, it's all about the playoffs today, but you can play from home. So these are previous winners of the month, but you can play from home today on the text line. So if you're yelling at your radio, instead of just yelling at the radio, you can shoot in a text to 0467922612 and you can play along at home and I can give you an acknowledgements from there. Past monthly BrizWiz playoff winners. These are the people that are going into the grand final at the end of the year. Ian from Chapel Hill, hello. James from Port Huon, that's right, in Tassie. Meg from Corinda, hello Meg, well done you. Angela from Cooperoo and Karen from Turinga. So they're the people so far who've won the monthly playoffs.

0: and will be in the grand final. Who's going to be crowned today's monthly Briz Whiz, who will be joining those people at the end of the year for the grand final? Don't go anywhere to find out, but if you want to play at home, this is question one. Which 612 ABC presenter had a column called City Cat at the start of their career? Which 612 ABC presenter had a column called City Cat at the start of their career? So that's question one. You can play along on the text line 0467922612.
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0: It's great to have your company. It's almost smack bang on 8:20, and I reckon we should get into it.
3: Fire up those neurons, open that place in your brain where Brisbane lives. It's time to find today's Briz Whiz.
0: We've got three contenders for the monthly playoff today. Andy from Margate, good morning to you.
4: Good morning, Mel.
0: Andy, how are you feeling?
4: A little bit nervous.
0: A few butterflies in the belly?
4: Yep.
0: All right, yep. Just take a couple of deep breaths. You're going to be fine. You're going to do fine. You didn't get here because you didn't know anything. You got here because you have a glorious brain for Brisbane, and I feel it's going to shine today, all right? So while I'm introducing the others, you just take a nice long deep breath, and I will introduce you to one of your opponents, Chris, from, do you say Kona or Koana?
5: Koana.
0: Koana. Hello, Chris. How are you going?
5: Happy Saturday. Not too bad. Thank you very much. Okay. Born in Ipswich, so I'm a real outsider for Brisbane.
0: Fairly. Did you say born in Ipswich?
5: Yeah, born and bred.
0: Where's Koana?
5: Koana's now on the Sunshine Coast.
0: Okay, all right. So you're Ipswich born.
5: Yep.
0: But live on the sunny coast. How long did you live in Ippy for?
5: Went to school there. 2 years in Malaysia, and then
0: geez, you get around.
5: There, left there in the 80s when I was in my 20s. So
0: okay.
5: About 17 years, I think, 18 okay. years maybe.
0: But yeah. Ipswich was the town that grew you up.
5: It certainly was. Great place to grow up and good working class people.
0: Well, I've got to say, Chris, Ipswich grew me up too. So there you go.
5: Damn.
0: Judith from Paddington, good morning.
6: Morning, Mel.
0: How are you feeling, Judith?
6: I'm well. I'm looking forward to getting out in the garden today.
0: Oh, all right. What are you going to do in the garden today?
6: Oh, well, lots and some repotting and, I feel like it's spring, so it's time to really get stuck into it.
0: Yeah, I feel like spring came a little bit earlier and it took me by surprise in my garden as well. Wasn't quite prepared and I'm not still quite prepared, but I'll get onto it when I get home. All right, Judith, are you feeling ready to play Briz Whiz this morning?
6: I am indeed, yes.
0: All right. Okay, great. Well, Judith, Chris and Andy, let's get in the mood. Is where you are today. So we're just going to keep playing out until I've got no more questions left and we've got a decider if we need it. Question one. Wait a minute. Whoa. We better check your buzzers. Andy, let's check with you. Let's start with you. Now your name is your buzzer. Test your buzzer.
6: Andy.
0: All right, great. Chris?
5: Chris.
0: Judith?
6: Jude.
0: All right, okay, we're on. Question one. First one in gets to answer first. Which 612 ABC...
6: Jude.
0: Chris, okay, quick one off the mark there. I'll read the question, though, for those listening at home. Which 612 ABC presenter had a column called City Cat at the start of their career?
5: I'd say it was Kat Feeney.
0: Is there any clue in there for you on that one? Let's go, Chris. All right, let me just write this down. Chris is now one. You're away. All right, question two. What's the name of the 2009 vampire film starring...
6: Chris. Andy.
0: Chris. Okay, Chris.
5: Daybreakers.
0: What the heck, Andy? What is going on there? You know a lot of things. All right. All right, so that's Chris two. All right, question three. Okay, Jude and Andy, let's go. True or false, There used to be a zoo in the City Botanic Gardens.
4: Jude, Andy.
0: Jude, you're away.
6: Yes, there was.
0: Was there a zoo in the City Botanic Gardens in Brizzy? The monkeys, because I speak monkey, says yes. All right, so that's Jude off the board. Come on, Andy. I always go for the underdog. I can't help myself. All right, question four. This is a follow-up question to that question. What was the name of one of the three tortoises that were the first recorded animal residents of the Brisbane Zoo?
6: Jude.
0: Jude's going to have a crack. All right, Jude.
6: Victoria.
0: Victoria, what makes you say Victoria?
6: I can't recall why, but I think it was named after Queen Victoria.
0: All right, that just came out of nowhere.
6: Oh, okay.
0: Unfortunately, no. I'm not going to take a point off you, though, because it's just not that kind of quiz. All right, but it is down to Andy and Chris. You can have a crack at this. All right, what was the name? Andy. All right, go.
4: Tommy.
0: Tommy is what Andy said. Is it going to put Andy on the board and break the BrizWiz seal for this morning? Yes, it is. So they were called Tom, Dick and Harry / Harriet. So there you go. How did you know that, Andy?
4: I didn't. My son used to sing Tommy was a turtle.
0: Okay. All right. That's great. Linda, I see you on the text line. Linda was quick off the mark with the Cat Feeney from in terms of her column called City Cat. Thank you so much, Linda. And you can play at home on the text line 0467 922 612. All right. Okay. After nearly seven decades, a well-loved Brisbane pool is closing in. Chris, all right, let me just get to the full question. After nearly seven decades, a well-loved Brisbane pool is closing down for major Olympic redevelopment this Sunday. What is the name of the pool, Chris?
5: The Centenary Pool.
0: Is it the Centenary Pool or is it not?
6: Yes.
0: Chris is like, yeah, of course it's the Centenary Pool. All right, yes, it is absolutely the Centenary Pool, and you're going to be hearing more about that as the days go on. All right, well, this is where we're at right now. Chris is on three, Jude and Andy both on one. Okay, I think, all right, I might make this the last. This is technically the last question, but I don't want you to be out, Jude and Andy, so maybe I'll do two more. We'll see how we go. All right, okay, have you been listening? This is a bit of a curly one. Who is the CEO and artistic director of the Brisbane Powerhouse? I said it at the top of the hour. Yeah. Who is the CEO and artistic director of the Brisbane Powerhouse? Anybody, anybody, anybody.
4: Andy.
0: All right, Andy's going to have a crack. I said it off the top of the 7 o'clock news.
4: Louise Bazina.
0: Louise Bazina is what Andy says, is the CEO and artistic director of the Brisbane Powerhouse, who's also going to be joining us in the shed today. Is that she? Okay, so now you've got a chance, Andy, to go neck and neck with Chris. Jude, I'm sorry, at this point, you're out. There's nothing I can do for you here. Jude, and it's good, you know why. You know, I'm always looking for the silver lining. It means you can go out to the garden.
6: Thank you.
0: Right. Jude, thank you so much for playing. You have a beautiful day. All right, Chris and Andy. All right. Obviously, Chris, if you take this out, it's you. If Andy gets it, you're both going through to the grand final. How about that? All right. What is the name of Brisbane's longest running live music venue? What is the name of
4: Brisbane? Andy.
0: Andy's going to go for it. Go, Andy.
4: Festival Hall.
0: Well, Festival Hall was demolished quite some time ago, so I do have to say. It did have a good long run, though, but it's actually, Chris, do you know what it is? Do you want to have a stab just for fun?
5: I was going to say, I think it's down the valley, but no, I can't. Name doesn't come to mind.
0: Oh, dear. I mean, you're in the right locale. It is in the valley. It is the Tivoli.
5: Of course, yeah.
0: So that does mean, Andy, you finished up at two, and Chris, this is what it means for you. You're the best around. Nothing's gonna ever keep you down. moments. Chris, you can just remember that. You're the best.
5: Yeah. Thank you. And Tivoli is a suburb of Ipswich next to where I grew up.
0: That's right.
5: So I should have remembered it.
0: That's right. And that's where the drive-in used to be, didn't it?
5: Yeah, it was. What suburb were you, Mel?
0: I grew up in Redbank Plains and Kamira. Mum went to church at Raceview, so as a little kid, that meant I had to go there too. And but Ipswich was our stomping ground for a long, long time. So there you go. The Tivoli drive-in, though, one of my favourite memories of growing up in that area. Chris, congratulations. Just stay there for me, Chris. Andy, how are you going to move through this great loss?
4: Yeah. That's okay. I have a few celebrations coming up. They'll help me get through.
0: What are the celebrations?
4: Yeah. Humpy Bong's 150 birthday party.
0: Is that today?
4: Yes. No, the 11th and the 12th of September.
0: Oh, 150 years. Good on you. As old as the Ecker. That's fantastic. Well, Andy, thank you so much for being an excellent player of BrizWiz. Not crowned, not taking the crown out today, but it's been wonderful to have you on the journey.
4: Thanks, Mel.
0: And Chris, what are you going to do for the rest of your weekend?
5: Mel, I've got work lined up.
0: Work?
5: I'm a weekend worker.
0: Oh, are you? Are you in hospitality?
5: No. I carry handcuffs and a baton, and I'm not a strippogram.
0: Okay. Okay. All right. So you're going to be on the beat today?
5: Sort of.
0: Well, Chris, you can tell everybody. Everybody that crosses your path, even in those terrible situations, you could say, you know what, you're having not a great interaction here, but you are having it with today's BrizWiz, so they should celebrate that.
5: I might keep it to myself, Mel, but I am very proud and thank you very much.
0: Chris, we look forward to having you in the grand final at the end of the year, so you make sure you bone up on that Brisbane knowledge between here and there. Thanks so much for playing.
5: Thank you. Have a great day.
0: You too. It is 10 to 8, 612 ABC Brisbane is where you are. Here's some Edie Brickell and New Bohemians. This is What I Am.

0: minutes to eight at 6:12 ABC Brisbane. Edie Brickell and New Bohemians and What I Am. We're going to do a little bit of wrapping up Poets Breakfast this morning with the man who always brings home the charge here, Max from Toowong. Good morning.
1: Good morning, Mel. Lovely to hear you and lovely to know that you're still on, even though you're doing the night shift, so to speak.
0: It's been a lot. I've been loving it. And you know what I've learned to love by Thursday was smart casual. Like, it takes a little while to get the hang of someone else's quiz, but geez, it's fun.
1: Yeah, it's good. I like hearing Kel. We drive back from the coast often, and we listen to her on the way, and it sort of welcomes us back into Brisbane as we come earlier in the week. So, yeah, and I thought, oh, Mel, how's she going to do Poets Breakfast?
0: That was my concern. I just keep popping up like a lemur everywhere.
1: All right.
0: Max, now, you sound like you're outside this morning. Where are you?
1: We're actually off to collect. We have a hole in our tyre and we have to go and get it fixed before it runs out of air and we can't go anywhere.
0: Okay.
1: So, but I'm sitting in the car, everything's on hold and I'm ready for you when you're ready for me.
0: All right, okay. So the line was, courtesy of Matt Hepworth this morning.
2: Centre stage.
0: That was a very quick grab from Matt Hepworth. Yeah. What's he talking about? We'll find out in a moment. But he was saying centre stage. That's the line to build the poem around this morning. Max from Toowong, I'll fire off the music. Step up when you're ready.
1: My queen floats on air, drifts along, beautiful muse of poem and song, enters a room that others share. She's the only one that I see there. Waiting through a droning crowd of followers teeming, swarming round, protecting her, yet she's my queen. Others for me remain unseen. Her allure, her style, her everything. I find her, though I could be blind. Her presence I'd know, my heart would sing. To her touch, to her voice, she fills my mind. Times when I'm troubled, in need of calm, I might be bewildered, perhaps enraged. Though sightless I know her, I'd sense her calm. That perfume reveals her scent, her stage.
0: Max, that was beautiful. I find it very hard to imagine you enraged, though.
1: Oh, Mel, I can tell you, there are times.
0: Well, this world will often dish us up those times, won't it? And

0: by 612 ABC Brisbane reporter Matt Hepworth.
1: But on Sunday at 4 p.m, the starter's gun will fall silent. Waves across the pool will stop, filters turned off, and lights switched off for the last time. Brisbane's centenary pool will close, marking the end of an era for generations of swimmers in the River City. The iconic facility first opened in 1959 in the wake of Australia's success in the pool at the 1956 Olympic Games in Melbourne. But the most famous part of the pool isn't in the water at all. A distinctive floating-style restaurant takes centre stage, a nod to the mid-century modern art, tropical architecture and post-war civic ideals of the time. In fact, it still stands tall to this day.
0: You've heard the full story on Afternoons with Kat Feeney yesterday, but you can catch the full interview again on Sunday mornings with Sally Rope if you missed that, tomorrow from 10 a.m. till midday. What will the line be and from what story for next week's Poets Breakfast on 612 ABC Brisbane? We'll have to tune in from 5 a.m. to find out. Coming up after your 8 o'clock news, plenty on the run. I'm going to be opening up the door to The Shed. The powerhouse CEO and artistic director, Louise Bezina, she is going to be in to talk about life and her own backstory, what it's like to be the artistic director of such an icon as the powerhouse, and the very thing that you scream, swat and squish at could end up saving your life one day. You're going to be hearing about how cockroaches, yes, cockroaches can rescue you. That's coming up after your 8 o'clock news.
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9: ABC News with Matt Eaton. Almost 2,500 people are now reported as missing, including at least 41 Australians, following catastrophic flash flooding in Nepal and Tibet, with the death toll rising to at least 584. Correspondent Natalie Whiting reports from Kathmandu.
10: Hundreds of people are visiting hospitals and morgues in Kathmandu, searching for loved ones, as the number of missing from the disaster continues to rise. Flash flooding, triggered by a huge piece of a glacier breaking off and crashing into the river, has devastated communities downstream, wiping out roads, bridges and villages. Rescuers and aid suppliers are still struggling to reach many of the hardest hit areas, which remain accessible only by air. Natalie Whiting, ABC News, Kathmandu.
9: A closely watched by-election in Perth's south today will give the clearest indication yet of the level of support for One Nation in the WA capital. More from Keen Burke.
11: Secret Harbour in Perth's southern suburbs has been safe Labor territory for decades, but it's also the kind of area where One Nation has been finding support. The party's leader, Rod Caddies, is confident voters like what they see in One Nation's candidate.
12: They're over being taken for granted by the two major parties, and especially Labor, over the last 9 years.
11: Labor's said all along it'll be a tight contest. Premier Roger Cook says that's why his government has been trying to help people with
13: jobs, health and housing, and helping people with the cost of living pressures, and we'll continue to do that.
11: The Liberals are also running, but have been criticised by their own side for not running a strong enough campaign.
9: Marchers at a rally in Washington, D.C. have expressed concerns that voting changes will negatively impact on black communities at the upcoming midterm.

0: elections. America's editor John Lyons reports.
1: Thousands of people have marched on Washington to commemorate the 1963 I Have a Dream speech of Martin Luther King Jr. But this year there was also a focus on voting changes, which many here believe will reduce the political representation of black communities. The redistricting began in Texas at the urging of President Donald Trump, and some analysts believe it could net the Republicans an extra 5 seats in the House of Representatives at the upcoming midterm elections. John Lyons, ABC News, Washington.
0: Queensland's commercial fishing sector says there's a hidden global cost to Australia's heavy reliance on foreign seafood imports. Chloe Bignall has the story.
2: A new study from James Cook University has found that outsourcing Australia's seafood supply simply shifts the environmental and social burden to developing countries with weak ethical oversight. Scientists say this trade trend makes global pollution worse because foreign fleets don't face the same strict rules as local fishers. Queensland Seafood Industry Association Chief David Boberman says good quality, sustainably caught seafood has great benefits.
3: I think we have to balance the environmental needs as a nation with our food security.
2: He says policymakers must consider the bigger picture when managing the state's natural resources.
0: In the AFL, a miss after the sirens saw the Western Bulldogs hold on against Collingwood in the first ever wild card final. ABC Sports' Corbin Middlemass reports.
4: Tim Membry marked and had the ball in his hand as the final siren went, with the Bulldogs up by 4 points. He had the game and the season of 2 clubs on his boot. His drop punt faded to the right, handing the Bulldogs a spot in an elimination final and a 3-point victory, while ending his team season and subsequently the career of 375-game veteran Steele Sidebottom. It was a pulsating wildcard final, with the lead changing 4 times in time on in the final term. Ultimately, the Bulldogs on the right side of it and advanced to week 2 of the finals. Earlier, the lead swung 5 times in the opening quarter before the Bulldogs twice got out beyond 20, only for Collingwood to peg them back. Corbin Middlemass, ABC Sport, Melbourne.
0: Queensland's weather isolated to scattered showers in eastern districts, sunny elsewhere. Maximum temps will be above average in the far west today. Cairns, Townsville and Rockhampton are top of 27, Mackay 24, Bundaberg 25, Mount Isa's top 31. In the southeast, partly cloudy with light to moderate southeasterlies. Brisbane and Logan are top of 24, Ipswich 25, the Gold Coast 23, Sunshine Coast 22, Toowoomba 19. ABC News.
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6: 5 after 8 on this Saturday, the 29th of August. Great to have your company. Your temps around the region. In Gaythorne and Highgate Hill, currently 18 degrees. In Cleveland, 19. Springfield Lakes, Regent's Park, both of you 17 degrees. Good morning. In Newport, 19. On the Goldie, 18 degrees. And Sunshine Coast is still winning at the top end of the thermostat, currently 20 degrees. Not a bad day to get out and about. If you're in the Milton area, you might want to get down there to support the Milton State School, who are hosting Fair on the Green today. Big day, 11 a.m. to 8 p.m. It's put on by the school's PNC. The event will feature rides, stalls, live performances, face painting, craft activities, emergency service vehicle displays, a bake sale, secondhand books, food trucks, all the good stuff that you would expect from Fair on the Green from Milton State School. So 11 a.m. that kicks off at Gregory Park in Milton. And Glow and Tell, placing children at the centre of this engaging, interactive experience. It blends the magic of light and the simplicity of storytelling. It's on at the Cremorne Theatre. It's on today and tomorrow. This is at QPAC. It does cost $35, but it's using UV light in a custom-built tent at the Cremorne Theatre, which is being transformed into a magical performance space where stories and imagined worlds will come alive as glowing drawings appear on the walls and floor. Doesn't that sound like fun? So that's today at the Cremorne Theatre. So you can go to the QPAC website to find out more information. Coming up next, now the very thing that you might scream at, you might swat it or squish it, could end up saving your life one day. You're going to hear about how cockroaches, yes, cockroaches, are getting a bit of a rebranding and they can rescue you during a disaster.

0: how? That's coming up next.
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0: In just a second, we're going to be getting into robotic paramedic cockroaches. Now, that's a sentence that I'm sure you've never wrapped your mouth around before. What are they and how might they be able to help you in a disaster? Don't go anywhere. But coming up after that conversation, we're going to be getting into our homegrown segment. And what I like to say is that you can take the girl out of Goodna, but you can't take the Goodna out of the girl. That's my hometown. Well, my next guest is living proof that you can't take the honky-tonk out of the girl.

0: Brisbane's own Ella Hartwig, she's going to be coming in. Now, the way Homegrown works is that we get one local artist or industry person to come in and bring their favourite, current favourite song from another Brisbane artist. What's Ella Hartwig going to bring in? Well, you'll have to hang about to find out. But right now, what goes through your mind when you come face to face with a cockroach? Do you pack up and leave? Do you just burn the house down, run away? Now, cockroaches, they get a bad rep, sometimes rightfully so, but researchers at UQ and in New South Wales have created something remarkable, a cyborg cockroach. Now, that might send the absolute terror up your spine. But these little things with cameras and miniature medical injectors attached to deliver emergency care to people trapped in collapsed buildings. So no super serum, just those pure natural instincts and talent of the cockroach in cyborg form. Dr. Tung Vodoan is from UQ. He is one of the researchers of the cyborg cockroaches. He joins you now. Dr. Tung, good morning.
1: Hi, good morning.
0: Tell us about this research. Why cockroaches? How did this begin? Let's start from the beginning.
1: All right. I think I can start explaining what cyborg insect is. Cyborg insect is the idea of having a living insect as the robot platform. So we have electronic device mounted on the insects, and then from that device, we have an electrode insert into the sensory organ of the insect, say antenna and the circuit. Circuit is kind of a tail of the insect. Insect use antenna as the fueler, and when they sense obstacle, they move away from that. And then when they touch obstacle inside the antenna, they have some kind of electrical signal trigger, then send to the brain, and they know that, right? We do the same thing. We use electrical signal from our backpack or our electronic device, apply onto the antenna, and make the insect feel like there's something on that side, and then it turn away. So by doing that, we can make the insect turn left and right, move forward, backward, and then we can navigate them throughout toward target. And our recent work, we add on top of that, like camera, so that we can see the environment, and also another injector that we hope that we can provide some support for a trapped victim when it's needed.
0: Why mimic the shape and the design of insects?
1: No, it's the real insect. It's not mimicking.
0: It's the real insect. Yes. Wait, well, hang on a minute. So you're not it's not like a humanoid robot where we're taking the shape of the humanoid. You're actually using real insects and attaching these little tiny devices to them.
1: Yes.
0: Oh, my goodness. So you're able to control through the devices that you've just mentioned the real-life living insect.
1: Yes.
0: To be able to get into these tiny spaces that nothing else can.
1: Yeah, so that's the idea.
0: Okay, right. So how is this actually going in reality? What successes are you having?
1: I think for navigation, say, to control the insect, move on from one point to another point, require successful, and then it's quite reliable and precise. It's very reliable now.
0: Where are the insects or the cockroaches in this case that we're talking about? Where are you getting them, and what types of cockroaches are the best cockroaches to use?
1: If you know the insect stuff, so you know that in Australia they have a lot of pet shop selling insect, and then giant burrowing cockroach is also one of the one that's very popular for the pet shop. But we buy them and we keep them in the lab, and we also breed them ourselves, right? We used giant burrowing cockroach because they last enough to carry additional payload, for example, here the camera and then in the injector.
0: This is blowing my mind, Dr. Tung. So these real-life insects, so the cockroaches that you're using, just compare them so we get a gauge of to the standard cockroach that we would get in our house, like not the little tiny ones that are really irritating and gross, but the larger size ones that are dark brown with a bit of a lighter coloured ring on their heads. Compare the cockroaches that you're using to those that we're more familiar with.
1: I think our cockroach is really large, so they can be up to 9 centimeters long.
0: Oh, this size. Big fellas.
1: Mm-hmm. Yeah.
0: Right, okay. Mm-hmm. And their advantage because they've got the muscular strength, let's say, to carry all of the equipment. How are you testing them out in the lab?
1: So in the lab, we have the arena for the insect to walk through, and then we test our mainly how we control them based on electrical signal. We change the parameter, optimize them to make them navigate accordingly. And for medical device we just fabricate in the lab. We custom make those devices.
0: So let's go to a natural disaster scenario. Let's use Nepal as the example right now, because we've got this horrific event. There's going to be a lot of debris. A lot of buildings have collapsed. There's going to be a lot of spaces where there's mud, but there's also going to be hollows. How then, in the future, would you set these cockroaches in motion? How would you implement them and use them in a scenario like this one?
1: Yeah, I think it is a very great question. So in this scenario, we think about the cockroach is small enough, and then if they are flexible and highly adaptable, so they can easily go into those small space and navigate to find a victim. And of course, we cannot rely only on a single cockroach, but in the future, we might want to have a swarm of them, maybe 100 or 1,000 of them, and form a network and kind of a map. And then you can receive the information from that map to know where the victims are, and then hopefully some of them carry some medical support that can also provide the victim certain support when needed.
0: What kind of support are we talking about? How much can a cockroach carry?
1: It really depends. The cockroach, normally the cockroach can carry up to 10 times of their body weight, but in our application, it's just like half of their body weight for the device. Yeah, and I think we can also, we come up with an approach that we split the lot to several cockroaches. Here in this case, one can carry the camera and another one carry the injectors. So in theory, we can have different cyborg insects with different function.
0: I don't even feel like I'm having a real conversation right now. This is fascinating stuff. Dr. Tung Vodoan is from the University of Queensland. What we're talking about, if you've just tuned in and you're thinking, wait a minute, am I getting this right? Yes, we are talking about cyborg cockroaches. So not robotic, as I had in my mind, but real cockroaches. About 9 centimetres in size, these particular cockroaches that will be essentially kitted out with cyborg function to be able to go in and help people in emergency disaster situations where those people might be trapped and nothing else can get in except these cyborg cockroaches. You talked about having, you know, maybe in the future having hundreds that are implemented during a particular disaster. We use the Nepal situation right now as an example. What about cost effectiveness then? I mean, cockroaches are small, but I imagine the gear is expensive.
1: It really depends. If you mass product, say if we have an insect farm, we can, like some country like in Southeast Asia, you can see easily find some of them have insect farm, and then the cost of running the insect farm is not that high. And then it will reduce your cost a lot. And take into the electronic devices, if we produce them as the small parts, it's expensive, but if we mass produce them, it's not expensive anymore, become very low cost. And then maybe one cockroach can be less than $100.
0: What are you seeing in terms of on the horizon, Dr. Tung? And is there a deadline date that you hope to have these cyborg cockroaches out there in the world working with and for people in these disaster scenarios?
1: I think it's still a very long journey ahead. So I hope that in the near future, we will be able to test in the mock scenario where we have a simulated collapse structure first, so that we ensure that we're able to challenge those scenarios before we really deploy the cockroach in real life.

0: life, but maybe it can be 5, 10 years, or even 20 years. It really depends also on the resources that we have for develop the technology.
1: And last question, Dr. Tang, in terms of how your work that you're doing with the cyborg cockroaches, how will it, and maybe how is it already, informing larger scale cyborg type projects? Could we see your work and what you're doing with the cockroaches informing, you know, transhumanism? Cyborg humans?
0: I think it really depends on how we see that. I have to say, for human, we think about bionic system where we have people with disability and also a malfunction of their nervous system. The same approach can be used to have for rehabilitation. You can use electrical stimulation to stimulate the muscle to help to recover their function faster, or provide them with additional limb and stuff like that. More or less the same function, but we don't want to control the human. We want to help them, support them in the future.
1: Mm, fascinating stuff. Dr. Tang Vo Doan, thank you so much for joining us this morning.
0: Thank you for having me.
1: Talking about cyborg cockroaches and what they might be able to do for you in the future off the back of any kind of emergency disaster. Wowzers, this world that we live in, hey? Like, I'm Gen X, and no doubt if you're a boomer, you're feeling the same thing. The things, hey, that we've seen in our lifetimes. Coming up next, Homegrown, the Foo Fighters, to get you there on 612 ABC Brisbane. It's 18 after 8. Good morning.

Serving up some Foo Fighters for you there on a Saturday morning. Big Me, 612 ABC Brisbane, smack bang on 20 after 8, which means I love this time of the morning. I mean, I love the whole thing. I say that for every segment, but it's so good to always be joined by either a musician or a music industry human being from Brisbane talking about somebody else from Brisbane, that double whammy. So it is time for Homegrown. Well, we've been doing this for a while now, and I realise that I've been neglecting some of you, especially with the heartbreaking news this week of Dolly Parton's passing. I think it's only right that we tip our hats and give a little nod to country today. So for Homegrown this morning, you are joined by a young artist from a small town in far north Queensland who packed up her bags to the big bright lights of Bris Vegas. Oh, no.

0: for humans. Oh, just the world is full of them. We go from cyborg cockroaches to country music. So good. Ella Hartwig, welcome to Homegrown.
1: Good morning, Mel. Thank you for having me.
0: My absolute pleasure. Now, we just heard a little snippet there of your song, Responsibility. You earned a QM

0: a nomination for Blues and Roots category for that one. Tell us a little bit about that song.
1: Yeah, so it comes off my first album. It was one of the first songs that I wrote when I moved down to Brisbane from up in Cooktown. And yeah, that one's really about just the responsibilities hitting you, and people think, you know, doing music full time, living your dream, but life still goes on. And yeah.
0: So it's the glamour's there, but not 9 to 5, not 7 days a week, not 24/7, not 12 months of the year. It's a great thing to talk about, that responsibility that still remains, even when you've got such a great job. Fascinated by the move from Cooktown. I'd been up a few times for Laura Festival in my life. Great part of the world. What brought you to Brizzy, and what was it like when you first got down here? I mean, you're going from big trees, big crocs, big rivers to Brisbane. What did you make of it all?
1: Oh, such a change. So I've always been very interested in music. I've been performing since I was probably about 12 years old, and I just fell in love with it. And I realized that's what I want to do. That's what I want to do full time. And well, yeah, I mean, you've been up that way. There's not quite much of a live music scene. There's a couple pubs on the corner, and yeah, I guess Cairns was the next biggest place. But then I figured, if I'm going to do this and just go and give it a shot, be a musician full time, I'll come down to the big smoke. And yeah, I packed my little blue car, and I drove down. I toured down the East Coast, and then driving into the city, and then these big concrete highways. I went in a tunnel. It was a lot.
0: How long ago was that?
1: That was about 4 years ago now.
0: Okay. And what suburb have you settled in?
1: So I've been in Fairfield for the last little while.
0: Nice side of town. My side of town.
1: Oh, great.
0: Yes, a lovely place. It's lovely to have you here, Ellen. Now, big news this week in country music, of course, but it's she spilled out way beyond country, which was the passing of Dolly Parton. What did she mean to you? What does she mean as a country music singer to you?
1: Well, I'm very inspired because, to me, you're giving permission for other people to also dream and do the same. And that's what I'm trying to do for my hometown and other people living remote. You know, it's just because wherever you're from, you know, you're able to achieve so much. And I feel like someone like Dolly Parton doing such incredible things, you're also giving other people permission to do the same.
0: Yeah, well, you've done a little tribute that you posted. Let's take a listen to this. My

0: Oh, Coat of Many Colours. It's such a beautiful song that, you know, the tribute to the relationship between mother and daughter. Did that particular song resonate with you?
1: I have a very beautiful relationship with my mum, and yet she's been such a supporter of my music, which I don't think I'd be able to do what I'm doing without that. But yeah, that like support and that permission, and yeah, it's just so beautiful. And yeah, responsibility is also a bit of a nod to that. In it, you might have picked up. I mentioned, you know, I should have, you know, I'll listen to my mum. You know, that kind of. Just
0: I'll listen to you now, mum. Now I'm a grown up. Is she a muso as well, Ella?
1: Well, her heritage is from Latvia, so they do a lot of singing and dancing. And yeah, my mum and dad are both. They both always play music in the shed, and mum's always played music in front of us as kids. And
0: aww, yeah. That's so lovely. It just, you transported, you said the shed, transported to a big shed in Cooktown, which always doubled up as the speakeasies when I was in far north Queensland. There was always lots of couches in big sheds, and they would go into the night and have space for dancing and music playing and people with guitars. And I miss that about far north Queensland.
1: Yeah, well, one of my first gigs was in there with my little keyboard and my stand when I was like, hey, I've learned a song now. I want to perform it for my parents and their friends. So it was the start.
0: Oh, beautiful stuff. Ella Hartwig is your guest this morning for Homegrown. What's the song that you've chosen today and who by?
1: So a song that I would love to put forward is by Tyler Rodriguez, and it's called Hot and Heavy. It was actually co-written by Brenna Dinsdale, who's another from around Brisbane, so two young and happening, yeah, females in the music industry. And yeah, Hot and Heavy is just, I feel like it's such a cool track, and it's a bit like, yeah, like girl power. And it's like, yeah, I don't know. It's the kind of song you put on when you're getting ready. You're like, yeah.
0: Oh, yeah.
1: It brings the vibes.
0: Yes. Okay. That's always good to have one of those in your back pocket, especially if you're a little bit tired. Yes. To get out of the house these days, I get a little bit tired. Yes. So I need these good tracks to go right.
1: Yeah.
0: I'm pumped up now. I'm going. Just before we get into that, Hot and Heavy by Tyler Rodriguez. What's the country music scene like in Brisbane?
1: Well, I don't know if my interpretation is that accurate, because when I moved here, there wasn't really much of a music scene in Cooktown. And then I'm here and my world exploded. It's crazy. It's all happening. And then I think at the same time as my move, country music started getting more popular and a bit more mainstream. But to me, it's such an exponential growth. It just feels like there's so much happening and such. It feels very, I'm very grateful for the recognition of it as well, because I've come from what little remote town, and now I'm in the city and people are actually interested in hearing about country life and country music.
0: It has just exploded country music into the mainstream. That Triple J has a country music show now, which, you know, 10 years ago, I mean, 20 when I was there, that there's absolutely no way. Everyone would have said there is no way that that's even happening in the future. Not at all. CMC Music Festival just out past Ipswich. Huge, massive, massive event. The one on the Gold Coast, the name is eluding me at the moment, but there's a country music festival that happens right there at Broadbeach.
1: Groundwater.
0: That's, I'm like, it starts with G. It's so huge in these areas now where country music is encroaching closer and closer into the city, which I find fascinating.
1: Yeah. I like I mentioned, I just think it's so great that there's recognition of it. And yeah, I remember, yeah, when I moved down here, I'd just be going out in boots and jeans and have my RM's belt. And I'm like, oh, the girl, the country girl coming to see live music at the pub. And I'm like, oh, okay.
0: You didn't know then that you were the coolest thing in town.
1: Yeah, it's not like daggy anymore. It's cool.
0: Apparently. So good. Ella Hartwig, thank you so much for being my guest in Homegrown. You got any gigs coming up that we can get along to see you at?
1: Yes. So I heard Brisbane's putting on a fireworks show to celebrate on River Fire Night. So September 5th, next Saturday, I have a show with my band at Lefties. We're co-headlining with August River Band. We have Madison Kate up there supporting us. And yeah, very excited to do another band show down here in Brisbane.
0: Excellent. Ella, well, thank you so much for joining us, not just in the studio, but in Brisbane, coming all the way down from Cooktown to bring your country vibe to the heart of Brisbane. Let's take a listen to the track Hot and Heavy by Tyler Rodriguez.

0: Oh, as Ella Hartwig said, that's your pump up going out song, Tyler Rodriguez and Hot and Heavy, your homegrown song this morning. And on the text line, just going back to the cyborg cockroaches, Catherine Kingaroy says, good morning, Mel and Tomo. That was a very interesting chat you had with Dr. Tung about the robotic cockroach. If I was trapped and they sent some cockroaches in to save me, I would be killing them as soon as I could. I can't handle spiders and snakes, but worst of all, I hate cockroaches. I reckon if you're in pain and the cockroach was delivering you pain medicine relief in an emergency disaster situation, I reckon your loathing of the cockroach would turn very quickly into love. And for those of you on the text line who are loving both Tyler Rodriguez and Ella Hartwig, our guest in Homegrown, that gig again of Ella's with the August River Band, that's going to be at Lefty's with the support of Madison Kate as part of Riverfest on the 5th of September. It's a 27 to 9. I'll be opening up the doors to the shed very, very, very shortly. But firstly, Hannah Moon from the ABC Newsroom. She's meandered on down. Good morning, Hannah.
1: Morning, Mel. The number of Australians missing after the Nepal-Tibet flooding has risen to 41. It means an additional 3 Australians are now known to be missing after the devastating flash floods. At least 584 people have died, with more than 2,000 missing. Queensland's commercial fishing sector says there's a hidden global cost to Australia's heavy reliance on foreign seafood imports. Research by James Cook University shows nearly 2/3 of the seafood consumed across the country is sourced from international markets, shifting the environmental and social burden to developing countries. Scientists say this trade trend tends to make global pollution worse because foreign fleets don't face the same strict rules as local fishers. Over in the US, President Donald Trump has lost his latest attempt to erase his criminal conviction for falsifying business records. A judge rejected a request to move the case to a federal court and have it dismissed on the grounds of presidential immunity, saying Mr. Trump's arguments were neither new nor legally sufficient. The president is convicted of concealing a hush money payment to the porn actress Stormy Daniels. He insists he did nothing wrong. And mixed results for Bulldogs fans across the country last night, Mel. In the AFL, a miss after the siren allowed the Western Bulldogs to hold on against Collingwood in the Code's first ever wildcard final. But for the Canterbury Bankstown Bulldogs in the NRL, Penrith has virtually ended the side's final hopes, winning 24-10 at Western Sydney Stadium. The Bulldogs will now require other results to go their way to give them any chance of making the top 8. More news at 9.
0: Thank you very much, Hannah.
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3: Traffic. That earlier crash on Vienna Road, Alexandra Hills, has been cleared. Things are flowing better through there. We've also had that crash cleared on Mains Road, upper Mount Gravatt, southbound direction. A car fire still being looked after through Durella Street, Durack. The Bruce Highway flowing at speed past Anzac Avenue, northbound and southbound. There is a breakdown to watch out for northbound after Steve Irwin Way through Beerburra if you're headed to the Sunshine Coast. Gympie Road picking up a little bit through Aspley and Chermside, but moving all right. And Bow Desert Road doing the same through Callum Vale. Ipswich Motorway is flowing at speed. No problems with the Centenary Highway inbound or outbound. The Western Freeway is also looking good. And the M1 is flowing at speed through that Slacks Creek stretch, both northbound and also southbound. I'm Mark Dransfield from ATN with all the latest 612 ABC Brisbane traffic.
0: Thank you very much, Mark. And let's check back in with Phelim Hennefee from The Bomb so you know what to wear and what to take with you today.
4: A bit of cloud around this morning as well. There are some showers, though, mostly off the coast, and that's where they'll stay. They'll probably come onshore further north, though. So if you're thinking of heading further afield today, sunny coast or Gold Coast, that's probably, particularly sunny coast, like where we'll see more of the showers. For us here in Brizzy, though, just getting away with a bit of cloud coming and going, really, for the rest of today. Just the outside chance of a shower. And a similar setup tomorrow. Now, we'll probably see a little bit more showers around come Monday as well. So just as we head into the start of next week, maybe a little bit more of those coastal showers getting in around Brizzy. But I think for next week, we are looking at quite warm conditions for the second half of the week, cracking 32 degrees out in Ipswich by Thursday, 31 for Brizzy to end next week.
0: Thank you very much, Phelim Hennefee. I've got the keys in hand. I'm jingling and jangling them. I'm just about to unlock that big padlock on the shed. Have you ever wondered how

0: Brisbane gets so much incredible arts and culture in this city. Well, one of the driving forces behind it, she's going to tell you all in just a moment.
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2: Coverage from 2 this afternoon for 3 huge games with bearings on the finals. The Titans host South Sydney and need to win to make sure they're in the 8. And then after a shock loss, the Roosters host the Dolphins in a top 4 shootout. Finally, the Cowboys also need a win against the Tigers in Townsville to stay in that top 8.
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0: It is that time. It is time to pop the kettle on. It is time to wander out into the yard. Into the place where we hang out with mates and we tinker with some of life's deeper and possibly shallower discussions, where we might shed some tears, we might share some laughs, and pick up a new skill or two. Welcome to the shed. And today in our humble tin shed, as I sit on the weathered yellow couch and sip on my cup of tea, I have a few snacks in front of me, but that is not the only treat I have, you see. Your guest for the shed this morning has been at the forefront of cultural innovation and one of the creative forces behind world-class arts that come to Brisbane and across Queensland. Before becoming the CEO and artistic director of the Brisbane Powerhouse, she was the director of the Brisbane Festival, co-creative lead of the 2018 Commonwealth Games Cultural Program and the founder of the very successful Gold Coast Bleach Festival. Louise Bezina, welcome to the shed.
4: Hi.
0: Now, normally,
4: thank you for having
0: me. My pleasure. Normally what I do is I ask my guests in the shed, you know, I pop the kettle on and I ask whether they want a tea or a coffee or something else. But I notice that you've already brought yours in there and it is black as night, that coffee, and it is large. It's not a double shot espresso. What's going on in that cup there?
4: Well, it is a long black, a very long black that I made in your wonderful green room. So it is a Saturday morning and I thought, why not?
0: Saturday mornings must be a bit of a tough slog for you because most of your life would be under the cover of darkness, right?
4: Yes and no. I have 2 children, which brings me back out of the darkness and into the light, which I'm incredibly grateful for, actually. So often Saturday mornings is the hustle of sport with my son. However, we've ended the rugby league season, so here I am
0: with a sigh of relief. Yeah. I mean, I know we all love to go and watch our kids play their sports, but geez, it's good when the season ends, isn't it?
4: It is. Just a little breather before we hit cricket.
0: Hear the excitement
4: in my voice with the cricket.
0: Louise Bezina is my guest in the shed today. You know, there's that old saying, Louise, if you want something done, ask a busy mum. And it's funny how a busy woman can then have children and fit those in as well and do everything at such a high level of quality, even though sometimes I'm sure you feel like you don't do that. What keeps you going other than your large black over there? Is it just the love for your job?
4: Yeah, look, it's a great question. And it is the love. It is the love. I honestly can't imagine doing anything else with my life. I feel very, very grateful to have had such privileged positions. However, they're hard work. It's relentless. And, you know, the constant innovation and thinking and, you know, making sure you're holding space for not only artists, audience, but teams, and then 2 children, you know, moving into teenage years, a 10-year-old daughter. It is a lot, but I think I often go, I'm just buckling in, and before I know it, it will be over, just like the nappies and the sleepless nights, although I'm sure they're coming back in a different way. So it's just a part of life, and I'm just someone that's full throttle all the way.
0: Up for it.
4: Up for it. But, yeah, full throttle. Sometimes it's probably not a bad thing to take the foot off the accelerator just slightly.
0: Yeah, I'm sure you'll do that later in life, Louise. So I love a backstory, right? And you grew up actually in Mackay. To go on to do all the incredible things that you've done, tell us first about growing up in Mackay. What's your memories of childhood? How do you reflect upon that time?
4: So fondly, so incredibly fondly. My mum and dad, my dad was a migrant to Australia from Malta. He was an Olympian cyclist and was looking for, like a lot of migrants, a better life, something new. And I think because of that competitiveness that my dad has and that pursuit of excellence, that really filtered down into me. My mum is an incredible woman, just the most amazing mum that would open up the door for anything. So I think my sister and I just had this plethora of opportunity in front of us. And it was dancing really from the age of four that brought me incredible amounts of joy and really defined how my career would take shape, creating concerts at home, doing rock of Stedfords, rock pop mimes, concerts of Stedfords, the whole kit and caboodle. And it was such a great place to grow up, to test. And you don't really realise that, of course, at the time, and having incredible teachers around me who found things in me that I probably didn't realise were there. Really grateful, very humbled, and my parents are very much a big part of my life. I'm a single mum, so I rely on my parents a lot. Travelling down from Mackay to come and help me regularly to get through the full throttle pace of life.
0: Good on them. Yeah, they're amazing. On them. Louise Bezina, a CEO and artistic director of the Brisbane Powerhouse, is your guest in the shed today. And it's a bit of a common thread there, Louise, that you've touched on. Anna Bligh talked about it. Ella Hartwig, the guest on just before you for Homegrown, talked about it. There's something about coming from somewhere regional or coming from somewhere country and bringing that to the big city that I think gives you an advantage. Mackay's got an outlaw element to it. You know, there's, and I'm not just talking about the people, it's the sense of the country there as well. Do you think that's played a part in you being able to also become what you've become in your working life?
4: I do, actually. I mean, it's an interesting thing because it's not so much the case now, but when I started out in my career, I would look up to these extraordinary and, you know, mostly men, actually, who had been from theatre royalty or, you know, it was just kind of part of their lives. And so here's, you know, a very naive, starry-eyed 17-year-old from Mackay moving to Brisbane thinking, oh, yeah, I can do that. But people gave me a shot, and funnily enough, good old Mackay gave me another opportunity. When I finished my studies at university in Brisbane, Griffith, I did theatre, and I had two opportunities. One was to move to Melbourne and continue with performance at Victorian College of Art, which I'd auditioned and gotten in for. The other was I applied for the job of festival director at Mackay City Council, Mackay Festival of Arts. I really had no experience other than volunteering and doing bits and bobs around Brisbane, but I got that job. And so I went home, and the place, wow, I said I would never, ever, ever go back to. And I got this incredible opportunity to run a regional arts festival in my hometown.
0: A festival director.
4: Yeah. And that so there was two different ways my life could have gone. Artist, festival director. Festival director, thanks to Mackay.
0: That's incredible. Did you ever miss, though, being the performer?
4: Yeah, I mean, in some ways the job has an element of performance to it. You know, there's a lot of hustle. It's a hustle, this job, because you're constantly on the lookout for where's the next gig, what's the next thing, how do you pay for it, who do I need to get in front of? So there's a lot of, you know, lots of smoke and mirrors and, you know, put on the red lippy and get out there and sell the sizzle. So I feel like I can lean in on that a little bit.
0: Performance in the CEO work and the artistic director roles. Louise Bezina is your guest in the shed this morning. I can't get too much further forward in your adult life without mentioning the mixtapes at school. Let's talk about those.
4: Yeah, look, it's funny. Just refreshing my memory of those, because they gave my sister and I actually enormous amounts of joy. We would sit in our bedrooms on a Sunday afternoon after the long Sunday lunch and make mixtapes. And they were so varied. I mean, we're talking Phantom of the Opera right through to Alanis Morissette. And I just loved you know, the taping, the stop, start.
0: So we are actually

0: Yes, let's just frame it because I don't know how old you are.
1: I'm 45.
0: All right, so you're in tape deck era. We're not talking about burning something onto a CD.
1: This is the real deal. Pink, ginormous.
0: I'm with you.
1: Yeah, yeah.
0: The ghetto blaster.
1: The ghetto blaster. In fact, can I just say one funny thing about that?
0: Of course.
1: And this is because of the mixtape. I was 13 years old. My grandfather was in hospital in Brisbane. My mum flew the two of us down to see her and him. We took on the plane the big pink ghetto blaster in our hands, sat in the seat. Of course, we couldn't actually play it, but because we had our mixtapes.
0: You know, there were Walkmans back
1: then. Well, this is true, but there was nothing quite like the big pink ghetto blaster. But yeah, many, many mixtapes that would then feature in, you know, little theatrical productions that I would create. And yeah, it was a great time. And I suppose in some ways now my playlist is a new version of that.
0: It's not quite as tactile, though, as the old
1: really
0: tape and
1: not.
0: Ghetto blaster. I hope they come back. There's a lot of retro things that the young ones are finding and going, this is the coolest thing ever. And I reckon the ghetto blaster is going to be one of those. Louise Bezina, CEO and Artistic Director of the Brisbane Powerhouse in the Shed. Now, we're going to get into very shortly to what you're tinkering with at the moment, but we can't go forward without mentioning that you did deliver 6 Brisbane festivals, absolutely huge. Tell me what it's like and the difference between being, working in that space, Brisbane Festival, to being where you are right now with Brisbane Powerhouse.
1: Very different roles. Brisbane Festival was the job that I dreamt of my entire life. It was a tough time. It was the most incredible time. The reason I say tough, I didn't inherit. I directed my first festival through COVID. Really fascinating time, but I feel really grateful to have had that experience because it created the Street Serenades, where we took concerts to 190 suburbs of Brisbane. I loved my time. I mean, you can probably hear it. I can see parts of the festival village in front of me here, and it's the most magical festival. It's a wonderful, wonderful thing, but it was time to move on, and to now be the CEO and Artistic Director of Brisbane Powerhouse is just such a joy. It's a festival every day. It is an enormous precinct that has so many moving parts. It's a very special place to my heart, Brisbane Powerhouse. I went to the grand opening day as a theatre student. I remember looking up at that beautiful, dramatic brick wall thinking,
0: yeah, it's beautiful.
1: Oh, I'm going to do something here. And throughout my career, I've done so many things there through various jobs. And I'm very, very fond of the Brisbane Powerhouse and feel very much like this is my new home. And I'm very excited about what the future holds.
0: In the Shed this morning, Louise Bezina, CEO and Artistic Director of the Brisbane Powerhouse, formerly that integral part of Brisbane Festival. This is the part, Louise, where I ask you, what are you, woman of many, many, many, many trades and many jobs and many actions on your to-do list, what are you tinkering with at the moment?
1: Look, I've got to say, it's a funny thing to think through because I don't have an enormous amount of time, but the things that I am sort of tinkering with is Pilates, yoga. Yoga, I think, is something I really need to introduce a lot more of, but when I do it, I really enjoy it. I start my day getting up very early to get ahead of it all. And one of the things that I do each morning is lay out a yoga mat in my lounge room while the kids are still asleep, and do, you know, 15 minutes of something that moves my body, stills my mind, and gets me into whatever the day is going to bring my way. So tinkering in that space, I have had moments of my life where I've been quite physical. So it's nice to just have an opportunity to learn and lean in. But yeah, I'd love to. I hear you're a bit of a yoga person, actually. So maybe
0: someone let that cat out of the bag.
1: They did. So maybe you could give me some tips. But I use an app that gives me what I need. change, and I really enjoy it. But there's so many other things I'd love to tinker with, and it's been.
0: Of course you do, because clearly that's the way. That

0: You are geared, you know, your creativity at your core. And I think yoga in terms of that physical activity, but that's only one aspect of it because you have to breathe with that. There's the focus of the mind to stay in your good breath and do the breath with the movements. It's really for the mind. So people who are like you, who are so busy, who are so engaged, what better way to be in the body than as a tool to sharpen your mind? And you need to be as efficient as you possibly can. But there's also the creative expression physically of yoga in your practice every morning. You're feeling confident, even though you're using an app. Are you starting to feel that confidence in a home practice?
1: Yeah, I am. But it's interesting that you're talking about the mind, because in my 20s, many people would recommend I do yoga because of my active nature in my mind and spirit. And it drove me mad, to be honest. I couldn't find a groove with it for many, many, many years and attempts. And it's really only been in these last sort of 4 years of my life that I have found the power of it and what it can do. And I absolutely, sound like this is, I do this with this incredible amount of discipline, but I am tinkering, and it is something that I enjoy and I want to do more of because I think it's very important for me.
0: I'm so glad you've brought yoga in. Such a, obviously I love it, but also when you come to, I can really resonate with what you're saying about, I was told the same thing, had that incredible monkey mind, managed to tame it as I've grown older. But most of that has been because of my yoga practice that I did not want anything to do with through my early years. I mean, I'm still doing it, but I didn't really get into it until the last 15 years, and the mind was so busy that I had to become a teacher of yoga. So that's telling you something.
1: Yeah, right.
0: Louise Bacina, it's been wonderful to have you in the shed this morning. What a great conversation. Extraordinary human being that you are. So inspirational. And for all the minutes that you are chockers, I'm really grateful that you shared many of those minutes with us this morning.
1: Thank you very much for having me. It's been a pleasure.
0: The Shed is where you've been. Let's take a bit of a tune to get us to Sally Rope and find out what's happening on your radio after your 9 o'clock news.

0: 612 ABC Brisbane. G'day, Natalie Imbruglia, and Upside Down. We're 3 minutes away from your latest news bulletin, but before that, Sally Rope, she takes us behind the scenes. She opens up the curtains. We look in the window of mornings. Well, what's in there today?
1: Look, I've got to say, firstly, this is my favourite time of the year in Brisbane. It's always so exciting to see all of the Brisbane Festival stuff going up and the weather's getting really good. And did I hear Phelan say it was going to be like 32?
0: 32 in Ipswich this week.
1: Oh, my God, I need to get my pool organised. It's all happening. But so part of Brisbane, as part of the Brisbane Festival, there is a play which is happening. Very exciting. Written and acted by Michelle Lim Davidson, who people might know from The Newsreader. She played Nolene on The Newsreader. And also, if you have little ones in your life, you might know her from what many people say is the hardest gig in Australian entertainment, and that is play school. She has written this play, she's performing in it, and she will be in the studio after 9 talking about her play. So that's very, very exciting. And also after 11 o'clock, you know, I like to do my Sound Foundation segment where we just talk about music for an hour. We're going to be celebrating a Beatles album, which I could not believe turned 60 this month.
0: Stop it.
1: 60. I know. I had
0: no
1: to
0: one's
1: stop.
0: That old. No, stop. We are not.
1: And have a little bit of my brain just sort of had to reset a little bit when I realised that. A lot of people say it is the best Beatles album, but it certainly represented a transition from the She Loves You, Yeah, Yeah, Yeah, to the sitar weird stuff to, you know, well, on the way to them all sort of going their separate ways. But Revolver turned 60 this month, and that is what we're going to be talking about after 11 today.
0: Goodness me. Numbers, schmumbers. That's what I'm saying right now, Sally Rope. Thank you so much. We'll catch you on the radio then after 9. Your news is on the way. And remember, if you want to put something forward for those people in Nepal, the flood disaster appeal is running right now. Just go to abc.net.au/give. It's been wonderful to have your company today. I look forward to doing it all over again next Saturday breakfast from 5 a.m. But I'll be back on your radio, I just remembered, on Monday night at, 7:30, I think. I'll catch you then.

0: ABC News with Matt Eaton. Good morning. At least 41 Australians are now among almost 2,500 people missing after the deadly Nepal-Tibet flash flooding. At least 584 people have been confirmed dead, although authorities say the situation is fast moving. The ABC understands four Department of Foreign Affairs and Trade crisis response officials and four rapid response team are expected to arrive in Kathmandu today, in addition to around 20 Australian personnel already on the ground. Assistant Immigration Minister Matt Thistlethwaite says they're doing as much as they can to assist.
1: Our DFAT officials are getting as close as they possibly can to the region, and we're working with those Australians that we know are on the ground there, that are trying to locate their loved ones, to provide them with as much support as possible.
0: A pivotal referendum will get underway in Iceland later today as the people vote on whether to restart talks to join the European Union. Europe correspondent Mazoe Ford reports from Reykjavik.
2: 17 years after initial negotiations to enter the EU broke down, Iceland's government wants to try again. This referendum will ask whether the tiny island nation should restart talks to join the EU. Then, if the yes side wins, negotiators will try to thrash out a deal before putting it one last time to the people. One of the most sensitive issues is fishing, because Iceland has exclusive use of the surrounding waters. No campaigners believe they'd become a free-for-all, but yes supporters say they'd aim to negotiate special conditions to protect the vital industry. Mazoe Ford, ABC News, Reykjavik.
0: US President Donald Trump has lost his latest attempt to erase his criminal conviction for falsifying business records. A judge rejected a request to move the case to a federal court and have it dismissed on the grounds of presidential immunity. The judge says Mr. Trump's arguments were neither new nor legally sufficient. The president was convicted in a New York court 2 years ago of concealing a hush money payment to the porn actress Stormy Daniels in the run-up to the 2016 election. He insists he did nothing wrong. The Victorian government is scrapping

0: plans for a taxpayer-funded statue of former Premier Daniel Andrews. Yvette Gray explains.
1: Premier Ben Carroll has announced the government is commissioning an independent and bipartisan panel to review how Victoria commemorates officials with state services and statues. This includes ending a policy automatically recognising premiers who have served at least 3,000 days in office with a statue on Treasury Place, which was introduced in 1999 by the then Premier Jeff Kennett. Mr Carroll has directed that work on the statue of former Premier Dan Andrews stops, and an independent panel will recommend an alternative subject and location for the commissioned work. State funerals and memorial services will also be reviewed.
0: In the NRL, Penrith has virtually ended Canterbury Bankstown's finals hopes with a 24-10 win at Western Sydney Stadium last night. Andrew Moore reports.
2: The Bulldogs had to win. It was as simple as that. They're looking to replicate their stunning round 6 victory over Penrith, but it was the Panthers who scored early through their second rower Liam Martin, and even though Matt Burton scored for the Bulldogs before half-time, Penrith led 8-4 at the break, and crucially, 4 minutes into the second half, Liam Martin scored again. It was 14-4, and really the result was never in doubt. Before a crowd of 19,979, Penrith for the time being back in first spot ahead of the Warriors. While at Brookvale Oval, Manhooringa defeated the bottom of the table St George Illawarra Dragons 44-10. Andrew Moore, ABC Sport, Sydney.
0: Manchester City has continued their strong start to English soccer's Premier League season with a 4-1 win over Crystal Palace at Selhurst Park. City's second win of the campaign boosts them to the top of the table with matches still to be played across the weekend. Queensland's weather isolated to scattered showers in eastern districts, sunny elsewhere. Maximum temperatures above average in the far west, near average elsewhere. Cairns, Townsville and Rockhampton are top of 27, Mackay 24, Bundaberg 25, Mount Isa 31. For the southeast, a partly cloudy day with light to moderate southeasterly winds. Brisbane and Logan are top of 24, Ipswich 25, the Gold Coast 23, the Sunshine Coast 22, Toowoomba's top 19. ABC News.
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5: Good morning to you. 5 minutes past nine. How's it going? What are you up to? Absolutely stunning day today here in Brisbane. 21 degrees at the moment. In Logan, 20. If you're in Ipswich, 20 degrees as well. Gold Coast, 21. Sunshine Coast, 21. And if you're listening through ABC Wide Bay in Bundaberg, 22 degrees for you. Almost September, last weekend of August, almost September, which means it's almost spring, which means it's almost time for the Brisbane Festival. It's such an exciting time in Brisbane. I love this time of year. And in a sec, you're going to be meeting someone who's performing in a play that she wrote as part of the Brisbane Festival. But you might already be a fan of Michelle Lim Davidson. If you're a fan of the TV show The Newsreader, hugely successful ABC TV show, she played the character of Nolene. She's also quite popular with the younger set through her work on Play School as well. But she is here to talk about her play Career Boo. You'll meet Michelle in a sec. Also, your hot takers will be here. What to do with King George Square? That has been a topic of note this week. And, of course, we will talk about the late, great Dolly Parton as well. And after 11 o'clock this morning in our Sound Foundation segment, we're going to be talking about a Beatles album which has just turned 60. It might be one that you've got in your collection or perhaps one that you remember buying when it came out, but it is definitely an album which many people consider the best Beatles album. We're talking all about Revolver in our Sound Foundations after 11 o'clock this morning. I do hope you'll stay with me. Lots of good stuff to come. Here's Van Morrison and Moondance, 612 ABC Brisbane in Queensland.

0: On 612 ABC Brisbane and Queensland, Van Morrison and Moondance. Hello, Sally Rope with you on this stunning Brisbane Saturday morning. As I said, very exciting time of year to be in Brizzy. Last weekend of August, which means it's almost September, which means it's almost Brisbane Festival time. And there is so much stuff actually happening even right outside our studios here in South Bank. I noticed a Spiegel tent had just popped up over the past week or so. And it is also a very exciting time for my next guest, who is about to perform in a play that she wrote as part of the festival. But if you watch ABC TV, you've probably seen her before. Michelle Lim Davidson appears in the hugely popular ABC TV show, The Newsreader.
1: Where is your loyalty?
2: As soon as I talked to Tim, I came to you straight away. I explained exactly why you should hire them. You didn't do it. You lost them, and it was

0: in another sector of the ABC audience on a show that many people actually think is the hardest but also the best gig on Australian TV. She can also be seen on Play School.
1: Oh, come on, Postie. I can't wait for this delivery. Oh, hello. I'm Kang.
2: And I'm Michelle. Hello. We're waiting for a parcel to arrive.
1: It's from our friend Teo. He's travelling all around Australia.
2: I just got a message on my phone.
1: Oh.
2: Oh, it's from our postie.
1: Oh, what's it say?
2: Get excited. Your parcel is about to arrive from your postie.
0: Now... We're going to need to talk about teaching the kids to wait for a package in a sec, Michelle, because that in itself is psychological torture. But many people might not know that you're a playwright. You're in Brisbane for the Queensland debut of your play, Career Boo. You wrote it and you star in it. Welcome to ABC Brisbane and to Brisbane in general.
3: Oh, thank you so much for having me. It's absolutely beautiful day.
0: So tell us about Career Boo. How did it come about?
3: Well, Career Boo is a play that is inspired by my own life. Mm-hmm. I had the opportunity to find and reconnect with my birth family in Korea. And at the same time, I was in the Griffin Theatre Studio program and I was about to write a play. And I thought, you know what? Maybe you should just write about what you know.
0: Well, that's always the best advice, isn't it?
3: Yes, but it's also quite difficult. So I guess I was interested in breaking down what might be the traditional Hollywood narrative of an adoption story. Mm-hmm. And I wanted to get to something that I felt was honest and a more truthful representation of my experience. So the play is set after the reunion, mm-hmm. and it follows the character of Hannah, who goes back in attempt to reconnect with her birth mother and get to know her better.
0: So if you don't mind telling us a little bit of that origin story of yours, were you brought over from Korea as a child by an Australian family?
3: Oh, yes, yeah. Yes. I was born in South Korea and I was adopted and came to Australia when I was 4.5 months old. Mm-hmm. So I grew up in Newcastle, mm-hmm. Which is mentioned in the play.
0: What's it like growing up in Newcastle as someone who was adopted from Korea? I've heard it's a pretty awesome place to grow up. It was a pretty awesome place to grow up.
3: Yeah, like it's an stunning environment. I think for me, it was kind of challenging. I was the only Asian person at my primary school until I think it was about year four. Mm. So I never saw anyone who looked like me. Mm. And I would have all these kind of very surreal experiences where I would see myself in the mirror or, you know, walk past my reflection and I was expecting to see like a blonde-haired, blue-eyed nipper. Mm-hmm. And I was often confused by my own reflection. So I guess a lot of my writing and my work is about trying to explore what my identity means to me and kind of reclaim that for myself.
0: Mm. And with your, hopefully this isn't too personal, but with your adoptive parents, were they very open about the journey that they took to bring you as part of their family?
3: Oh, yes, of course. I mean, we don't look anything alike. I think it would be...
0: bit of a giveaway, but I mean, I guess, were they really active in terms of helping you connect with your Korean culture?
3: I don't think that it was something that they had access to.
0: Yeah, true.
3: And nor was it necessarily an emphasis at the time. Mm. But, you know, they did their absolute best and... Mm. They love seeing the play. Mm. You know, they're coming again to Brisbane.
0: See?
3: And they've learnt quite a lot about my experience through watching it in theatrical form.
0: It must have been quite lonely, a lonely thing to do almost. Like, you know, it's not like there's a four or five of you who are all having this common experience. You know, you are taking this journey by yourself to a country that you haven't really spent a lot of time in to connect with someone who may reject you. I mean, that's a lot.
3: Yes, it is the most vulnerable thing I think I've ever done was get on that plane and, go and meet them. But I think... I was surprised about how lonely the experience was. I had an amazing support team. Mm. I had, you know, close friends and family who took care of me. I had great mental health services, but in the end, it is you walking into that room and meeting people for the first time who even look like you, and that is very confronting. And then realizing that you have so much to tell each other and express, but you actually can't speak the same language. And no matter how much kind of Google research you do into Korean culture and think you're being respectful, there are just things you're going to miss. There is needs to be a lot of generosity and understanding from both sides, and a lot of time to get used to just even the idea that you're back in each other's lives.
0: Yes, absolutely. Such a fascinating story. You're on 612 ABC Brisbane and Queensland. Michelle Lim Davidson is here. She's an actor. You've probably seen her on The Newsreader, where she plays Nolene, or you may have seen her on Play School, which we do need to talk about before we go, because I'm always fascinated when I meet Play School people, because I find it's very, I think it's just such an important gig, but also very difficult. Like, you know, you've got to get it right. There's a lot on your shoulders there. So how has Korea Boo been? Oh, I should explain why you're here. Michelle is also here because she's written a play called Korea Boo, which is a personal experience of her reconnecting with her Korean family in Korea after she was adopted in Australia as a baby. And it's a comedy as well, right?
3: Yeah.
0: Yeah.
3: I would say it's like a bittersweet comedy. I mean, that was part of why I wanted to try and write the play, was because there were so many awkward and funny and absurd moments. I think people expect adoption stories just to be sad. But there's so much more to it. And so, you know, the show, the experience for the show, you know, we hope everyone that comes to see it has a really good giggle and a fun night at the theatre. But I also think you might be coming to see something that you're not expecting. And you might even learn something along the way. You don't need to know anything about Korea or adoption to understand the story, because I think ultimately the play is about identity and family and belonging, and maybe the complicated ways we need to learn to love each other and to actually see the person in front of us and accept them for who they are. It's very difficult sometimes, but it's also very rewarding.
0: Do you still have a relationship with your family in Korea?
3: Oh, yes, of course. Great. Yeah, actually, they've recently read the play.
0: Oh, wow. And how did that go down?
3: They loved it. I mean, they've seen, well, obviously they can't see the show, but like they've seen pictures, because it's set in a convenience mart, and which is based on their family convenience mart that my parents ran. And so they just loved seeing the photos, and they're pointing out all the different things, being like, oh my goodness, how did you get that? How did you get that? So yeah, they're very excited.
0: And have you, do you go back regularly now, or how's your Korean, Michelle?
3: My Korean has unfortunately still very much through translation apps.
0: But lucky we've got those, right?
3: They're so good now. They're getting so much better. But yes, I go back. I was just there a couple of months ago.
0: Wow.
3: And I'll go back again actually after the play. So
0: amazing. The show is called Korea Boo. It is happening at the Roundhouse Theatre at La Boite as part of the Brisbane Festival from the 2nd to the 19th of September. Okay, let's talk about Play School.
3: Oh, yeah, we must.
0: So
3: we
0: how
3: must.
0: Do you get this gig? Because it's hugely sought-after gig in Australia. Mm-hmm. Everyone wants it. But it's really difficult.
3: It is really difficult. Yeah. I mean, I wish my tale was more interesting. Like I auditioned and then I did a callback. I think maybe what was very different about my audition is that they happened to do my callback on set after they just finished filming an episode. So I actually had to walk into Play School, like through the windows, through the arched window onto set. And I remember thinking, if I've only got this one chance to be a Play School presenter, this is it. I'm going to go for it. And I was just, you know, I felt starstruck meeting Big Ted and holding Jemima. I was like, oh my goodness. But look, it's an incredible job. I grew up watching Play School. It's still surreal. Like I've been on the program for, I think, 14 years now. And I still get butterflies when I walk onto the set.
0: Yes.
3: And I've got like high school students now who come and say, I used to watch you.
0: Yeah.
3: Not anymore. Like, I'm too old.
0: Oh my God.
3: But look, it's been one of the greatest privileges of my career. And I think as an actor, like, there's not many things you do that are actually a cultural institution.
0: Yes.
3: And you very much feel like you're like on the Olympic torch relay, like you've got the play school baton now and you're going to pass it on to the next generation of presenters as well. So to be a small part of that legacy, because, you know, I'm sure many of your listeners have heard that it's play school's 60th anniversary.
0: Yes, yes.
3: And for a simple, beautiful children's show that's actually really just about communication and imagination. To last this long and to still have such a bright future, I think it speaks a lot to the show and the family, the play school family that run it.
0: Well, those of us who are much older than you even remember, you know, we can still sing the songs in our head that we learnt from watching that first
3: You know, what I realised is that, you know, if you're a grandparent, it's one of the only shows you can watch and share something from your childhood.
0: Yes.
3: You can sing the same songs that you sang with the TV. So it's a multi-generational show, and, yeah, I think it's a really special part of, like, the Australian television legacy.
0: And do you go in with a particular, like, when you're doing it, are you visualising, like, one child that you're talking to?
3: Yes, I'm just talking to one child in their lounge room at home.
0: Yeah.
3: And I'm simply saying, I'm just inviting them to play. Like, would you like to be a dinosaur now? I'm going to be a dinosaur. And I think, you know, like, you have to not be self-conscious.
0: Yeah.
3: Like, I'll be any animal. I could do it now. No, I won't. And that has many kind of like other implications, like with my career as well. Like, you know, it's taught me to not be self-conscious when I'm acting in a drama like The Newsreader, or even when I'm doing comedy. You kind of break down those walls so people feel like they have access to you. And play school, like, kids, as you probably know, are the most honest audience. If they don't believe you, if they don't think you're real and honest, then they're going to tell you. And so you really have to work hard to break down any layers of self-consciousness that you have and just try to be as open as possible. And I think that's what the children connect to.
0: Keep going. Stay on play school forever. That's what I do.
3: I hope so.
0: I just want to leave. I just be like, oh, I'm on this show. You know, like when you hear of soap opera actors who they're on there for like 50 years, that would be me with play school. I just would never.
3: You'd never leave.
0: I'd never leave. Sounds amazing. Michelle Lim Davidson, thank you so much for coming in. Appreciate it. Career Boo is the name of the show. It is part of the Brisbane Festival. It is happening at the Roundhouse Theatre at La Boite here in Brisbane. And you can just pop all that into your favourite search engine and you'll find the info. Thank you, Michelle.
3: Thank you for having me.
0: Here's someone else who's heading to Brisbane this week. Debbie Gibson. Can you believe it? Here she is. Lost in Your Eyes, 612 ABC Brisbane and Queensland.

0: Debbie Gibson on 612 ABC Brisbane and Queensland playing Friday, I think, along with Go West as part of their 40th anniversary celebration. She is in the country. She's been popping up at all of the morning shows. And I tell you what, back in the day, I did practice that song on piano a lot. And I turned out the other day, when I tried to do it again, I could still play it. So there you go. Debbie Gibson here in Brisbane at the moment, well, here in Australia at the moment, appearing in Brisbane on Friday evening.
1: A multi-vehicle crash has been cleared from the Cunningham Highway, Amberley, at the Ipswich-Rosewood Road intersection. Traffic is gradually improving through there, a little bit slow for the westbound, still from Yamanto. We've got a multi-vehicle crash in the CBD to watch out for at the intersection of Wharf and Ann Streets. A broken-down truck on the Logan Motorway, westbound direction. It's on the left shoulder after the Drews Road off-ramp through Tanimera. And there's still that breakdown on the Bruce Highway northbound after Steve Irwin Way through Beerburrum. It is slowing from the tail end of the gateway on to the Bruce Highway northbound through that Bald Hill stretch. We've also got a multi-vehicle crash being tidied up on the M1 northbound through Helensvale and busy conditions on Beaudesert Road through Callum Vale. I'm Mark Dransfield from ATN with all the latest 612 ABC Brisbane traffic.
0: Yeah, a bit of traffic there for you. I absolutely forgot to press the intro, but it's the kind of thing that happens on a beautiful Saturday morning here on 612 ABC Brisbane and Queensland. Sally Rope with you. Just gone 9:30, we will get our hot takers into the studio for some hot takes right after this.
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0: Time for some hot takes for your Saturday morning. Now, this is the time for two friends of the program to join us with some carefully considered opinions around some of the big and small topics of the week. And, of course, your chance to text in and tell us that we are wrong. 0467 922 612 is the number, or you can call 1300 222 612. Joining you this morning for our Hot Takes segment, Alexis Pink, founder of Ibis Community Media Project and former host of the Pineapple Rebellion on 4ZZZ. But you've got some news this week, Alexis.
14: I do. We're reviving the Pineapple Rebellion.
0: Okay.
14: On 4EB.
0: Aha. So Pineapple Rebellion, all about state, Queensland state politics.
14: It is indeed. Mm-hmm. There's lovely people here that do politics, but we do a bit of a deep dive and we do a little bit of political satire as well.
0: So that is popping up when?
14: We'll be starting from September 11, Fridays at 4 p.m. during Drive.
0: There you go. If you want to get a dose of Queensland politics, Pineapple Rebellion is coming back. And, of course, also this week, academic and star of Gogglebox, Kevin Yao Ye. New season premiered last week.
15: Good morning. Yes, last Sunday was our first cab off the rank for the season.
0: Yeah. Uh-huh. And how many years have you guys been doing it?
15: We've been doing it for five.
0: Yeah, right.
15: 5 years. So this is our ninth season.
0: Crazy.
15: Yeah, so we're excited to be back.
0: Okay, so guys, I'm not going to lie, it's been a tough week.
15: It's been a big one.
0: Yeah.
14: Quite.
0: The loss of St. Dolly Parton and St. Tim Curry.
15: Yeah.
0: A 1-2 punch felt by so many around the world. I'm not ashamed to say when I heard the news about Dolly, I shed a tear. In fact, I looked at my phone and audibly screamed out, no!
15: Yeah, that's fair.
0: Yeah. Mm. And I guess much like when Sam Neill died, there was a real sense of sadness about someone that I obviously didn't actually know, but that somehow some sort of light had been turned off in the world. Kevin, what was your first exposure to Dolly?
15: Yeah, I grew up on country. I love country music. My 40th is next year. I'm thinking about having a country theme. I think it's fair. I think it's fair for people to feel a kind of sadness for Dolly. She's one of the big mega superstars, even before internet and yes, social media was around, someone who could cultivate people from all walks of life.
0: Mm.
15: And, I mean, she was talented, her writing, her singing, but she was a giver. She gave so much. So I think, yeah, people are warranted in their genuine sadness for someone who we clearly didn't know personally.
0: What about you, Alexis?
14: I must admit, I grew up on her telly movies.
0: Later Dolly, yes.
14: Oh, very fun telly movies. Yes. Like, they're not the greatest movies ever made, but she just shone through them. It was definitely her being her in a role.
0: Yes.
14: But that was just fun to watch. Straight Talk and Nine to Five. Good.
0: Well, yeah. So Nine to Five, when you say telly movie to me, I think Lifetime telly movie. But, Nine to Five, definitely a huge one. But for me,
15: Magnolias?
0: Oh, don't even.
15: Yeah, Julia Roberts.
0: But
15: take a breath, Sally.
0: I need to get through the whole show. But for me, so I'm obviously a little bit older than both of you. I obviously knew her music when I was a kid, but the first movie of hers I ever saw was Best Little Whorehouse in Texas.
15: Oh, yeah.
0: Now, I was like 7 when I saw that. And it was one of those situations where you're at someone's house where they're allowed to watch movies that you're probably not allowed to watch in your house. And they're the richer family, so they've just got the video player. We don't have a video player.
15: Okay.
0: So our parents are like, a Dolly Parton movie? Yes, of course you can go into another room and watch that, young children.
15: I mean, she had range, right? I mean, her music had range, but also her movies and what she did across the border. So it's been nice watching online all the tributes.
0: Yeah.
14: Oh, yeah. And the stories of her being nice to people who weren't always nice to her.
0: Mm. Yeah, absolutely. And the amount of philanthropy that she was responsible for, especially with the Imagination Library.
14: Yeah. The Imagination Library is brilliant.
15: Yeah, and I even love the story that's recently come out that with a lot of the royalties she's got from I'll Always Love You, which was obviously covered by Whitney Houston, biggest song of the 90s, she used a lot of that money to put back into black communities in her town. Yeah. So, I mean, there was genuine, I think, love and respect for this superstar.
0: So I've been thinking about it and, you know, the way we consume media now is so fragmented. So there are people online who are massive stars that I could not pick out of a lineup, right? And there are people on, free-to-air TV that I couldn't pick up out of a lineup. Sorry, Kevin.
15: You're absolutely right. There is,
0: because we all consume media so differently.
15: Yeah.
0: Are we seeing the last of the gigantic star?
14: Oh, it's a tough one. Dolly was certainly unique in a very specific way from humble beginnings and stayed unpretentious her whole life, even to the point where she had money, but no one really thought of her as having money.
0: Mm.
14: She was just so nice and giving and just thoughtful in general, just remarkable personality. Maybe we'll never see that again, but we will see others. It's a matter of time.
0: Do you reckon?
15: I don't know. See, I watch, obviously on Gogglebox, we watch a lot of TV, and there are reality programs now that are putting on social media influencers.
0: Yes.
15: And I'm turning on the TV going, I don't know who these people are. And they've obviously cultivated social media, Instagram, TikTok, and there's a whole platform of viewers on those. But I don't know if we're going to see someone, in Dolly's stratosphere.
0: Mm.
15: I mean, she crossed borders and boundaries.
0: She crossed a lot of borders and boundaries.
15: Creed,
0: yes,
15: and colour,
0: yes, yes.
15: And class. And I think your point about her being a multimillionaire, she would always joke about how expensive it costs to look that cheap.
0: Yes.
15: So I don't know. I'm not sure we'll see someone quite like Dolly again.
14: I think it's a break the mold sort of thing. Mm. But I'm confident that at some point there will be people that we all sort of recognise and draw ourselves towards.
0: Yes, I
14: hope
0: so.
14: Found that person.
15: We'll keep looking.
0: I hope so. You're on 612 ABC Brisbane and Queensland this morning. These are our hot takes. With our hot takers this morning, Alexis Pink, founder of Ibis Community Media and academic and star of Gogglebox, Kevin Yao Ye. And, of course, we love your hot takes on our hot takes. 0467 922 612, or you can text. Oh, sorry, that is the text. Sorry, or you can call 1300 222 612. Now, also this week, the Brisbane debate that pops up every couple of years like clockwork has popped up again. What to do with King George Square? Now, this has been happening since its redevelopment in 2009. And this week it was because Lord Mayor Adrian Schrinner floated a plan to revitalise the space through private investment. Here is Vicky Howard, Councillor for Central Ward in the Brisbane City Council, speaking with Steve Austin this week.
3: This is really about the future of Brisbane's most significant civic precinct. The purpose purpose of this process is to explore how the precinct works better together under a shared vision. So we're going out to expressions of interest just to see what the market can come up with. We've got some current leases expiring, and we're asking the private sector how they can work with us to invest in the City Hall precinct.
6: So that's an acknowledgement that the redevelopment has essentially failed. It's not been a positive thing. It's a large grey baking oven, particularly in summer.
3: I would disagree with you on that. I spend quite a bit of time in King George Square at very many, many events, and it is a much loved space.
0: So that is Councillor for the Central Ward in the Brisbane City Council, Vicky Howard, speaking with Steve Austin this week. The Labor opposition in council agree that something needs to be done with King George Square, but they say the ideas should come from the community before private interests. Alexis, what do you think?
14: Oh, another public-private partnership. I'm maybe not impressed. We have so few public spaces in our cities. There are many places that we just can't go or would have no need to go to. And King George Square is supposed to be a public space. Finding more commercial uses for that space doesn't fill me with a lot of confidence.
0: But should taxpayers, if we can save money from taxpayers paying for it, then is that necessarily a bad thing?
14: The purpose of taxes is to provide public spaces. I just can't re-emphasise that enough. I mean, we all pay a little bit so we can have nice things.
0: So what nice things would you put there then?
14: Well, I don't know, because I'm not an architect. I shouldn't be allowed to do architect.
0: But I mean, you're a citizen of Brisbane, if you could, what would attract you to King George Square?
14: Well, okay, I would like to see more greenery. That is something I would like to see. If we need to keep some space there for events and things like that, maybe a pavilion to take some of the heat off the pavement.
0: Yeah.
14: I would love to see a water feature, but I also know that this is a water feature above a massive underground car parking structure.
0: That is part of the issue, isn't it? What about you, Kevin? If Kevin Yeah Architects could come in and...
15: that's got a ring to it, doesn't it? I agree. I do love the idea of more greenery. It is very concrete-y. It is very hot there in summer. I go there for marches and rallies for almost every other cause, and it can get quite hot. I would like some greenery, so I don't know.
14: Ooh, would you like to hear a fun fact?
0: Yes.
14: King George Square?
0: Yes, we love fun facts on this program.
14: I used my journalism powers to find out how much it actually costs to rent that space.
15: Yes. Okay.
14: So I called someone this is the booking agent for the
15: space.
14: It's $5,800 a day to hire King George Square. More or less, it depends on what your needs are.
0: Okay.
15: Oh.
14: So in a year, theoretically, if you book it out completely, you'd go somewhere around the $1.5 to $2 million worth of revenue in a year. It's never booked out.
0: No.
14: It's very clearly never booked out. But even if it was only there for a third, we're talking $600,000, $700,000. And I just wonder whether it's all worth it.
15: I don't think it makes sense to kind of pull on these levers that, you know, more greenery is going to bring people for lunch.
0: Well, this is my thing, because we see these
15: fountains.
0: Yeah, we see the beautiful pictures of the past where everyone's sitting out there with their sandwiches in their waxed paper. But, I mean, that's not a lunch reality anymore, is it?
15: No, I'm not in my experience from working in the city.

0: And I think post-COVID has really changed what that dynamic is in the city in terms of foot traffic and in terms of office space and lunches. I don't know. I just don't experience it.
1: So it's not just about how people use the park. It is also about the environment in which we live. Having a place that we can walk through that doesn't make us feel like we're melting.
2: Sure. It's also important, yes.
1: But also, you know, just for the health of the city in general, we invest in green spaces to make sure that our urban environment is not just another way that we're affecting climate change.
2: On 0467922612, Adrian in Sunnybank says, morning, Sally. Move the equestrian statue of King George V over to Doomben Racecourse. Replace it with a life-size bronze statue of Sir Thomas Brisbane, complete with a biological plaque on the plinth for visitors and many locals to learn about the Scotsman after whom our city is named.
1: Interesting.
2: Yeah. Here you go. So, I don't know. As I said, this discussion has been happening since 2009 when it was revamped, right? So, do you feel confident that anything is going to happen with this, Alexis?
1: No.
2: Do you think there are still going to be journalists sent out there in 2036 and 2046 to see if you can fry an egg?
1: It's like a lot of projects, you know, these sort of monuments to, you know, maybe not the best planning decisions, like, I don't know, setting up a massive clock to tell us when the Olympic Games are going to be on, that every journalist and their camera are going to be outside of every time there's a blunder in infrastructure.
2: Yeah, true. Kevin, do you have any confidence that something will actually happen with King George Square?
0: No, I mean, look, leading up to the Olympics in a few years' time, let's watch all the spaces. I don't know. I feel like Brisbane's about to have a massive facelift in all the different parts of the city. So who knows? Mm. We'll see.
2: John says it needs a big green arbor over the top so the weight is not sitting on the car park but on the outer edges of the building. See, that is a really good point from John. The structure underneath is a bit of an issue.
1: Yeah, I would imagine it would be. But you would imagine also that a competent engineer and architect
2: could get around that. Yeah, absolutely. I feel like it takes my idea of a water slide completely out of the picture.
0: I'll never rule it out, Sally, okay? We are in Queensland.
2: Never rule out the water slides, yes.
1: One AI version of this that had a creek running through it. I thought, you've got to be kidding. Surely not.
0: AI for you.
2: I thought you were going to say waterside, and then I was like, don't. You're on 612 ABC Brisbane and Queensland this morning. This is our hot take segment. We love you to be a part of our hot take segment as well. You can give us a call 1300 222 612 or 0467 922 612. Alexis Pink, founder of Ibis Community Media, and academic and star of Gogglebox, Kevin Yaoye, are our hot takers this morning. Hello to Ray the Truckie, who has pointed out, reminding us that Dolly Parton, of course, was responsible for producing Buffy the Vampire Slayer TV show.
0: Wow.
2: Yeah.
0: Is that a true story?
2: It is a true story.
0: Oh, Jesus. I didn't know that. I'm even more impressed with
2: Dolly.
0: Yeah.
2: Wait till we hear about Lucille Ball. She produced, she was very...
1: she was really...
2: Star Trek?
1: Yeah.
0: Oh, my God. Okay. I need to go and do some homework on that. I thought I knew some stuff.
2: Yeah, absolutely. So she did have a production company and she was instrumental in producing a bunch of stuff that we just don't know about. And no doubt these facts are going to continue to be pouring out.
0: Absolutely.
1: It's that giving thing, right?
2: It is.
1: You know, putting back into an industry that, you know, helped her and giving back to other artists and giving back to communities that she was part of. Oh, gosh. It's hard to imagine someone like that would come again, even though she comes from a family of like 20 children.
2: Yeah. Very, very small town in the Appalachian Mountains, grew up in a shack.
0: It's been lovely to hear also her tributes from her family come out because you don't always hear from her family. Mm. And I know her marriage was always very private. So just to hear just a glimpse of some of that personal stuff I think is really special because I think her sister's come out recently and put a tribute out and apparently they spoke every morning because they're farm girls.
2: Yes.
0: And they spoke every morning over a cuppa and, that's special.
2: Before the sun came up on a Tuesday morning. It's so wholesome.
0: Yes.
2: And finally, in news that has frankly surprised me a little bit this week, apparently CDs.
0: I'm here for this.
2: Are back.
0: I'm here for this. Love it.
2: So, department store John Lewis in the UK reckons it is selling out of its CD players, and a mid-year report into entertainment consumption says that the growth of CD sales is up 16% compared with vinyl, which is only 2.4%. So, of course, we saw the vinyl resurgence, and I predicted that one, but I did not see this one coming. But I am happy about it because I've got a whole sideboard full of CDs.
0: Yeah.
2: So I double-checked this information with some colleagues who are young enough to be my children. Mm. They confirmed it.
0: Okay.
2: Apparently there is a swing back to physical media with the youngins in case the internet goes away.
0: In case the internet
2: in
0: goes away.
2: In case the internet goes away.
0: I wasn't wherever I thought that was going. That's not where I thought it was going.
2: Do you remember your first CD, Alexis?
1: I do. I wasn't a music person growing up. But I do remember CDs. I remember the first CD I ever bought. I was in Melbourne and there was a game store there and I picked up a game on a CD. It's the first one I ever bought myself. It cost me $70 in, you know, pre-2000 currency. It was quite a lot.
0: Yeah. I think you got ripped off.
1: No. This was normal for games at the time.
0: Wow.
1: Because of the way international shipping and stuff like that happened.
2: Mm.
1: Even though games, you develop them once and you print them a million times.
2: Yes. Wow. Well, didn't Sony just say that they weren't going to be sending out CDs with their, you weren't going to be able to access CDs games?
1: This is the big debate. So I understand what the kids are talking about.
2: Yes.
1: It's not so much a lack of the internet, it's a lack of the utility of the internet.
2: Yeah, right.
1: That one day Spotify will become so inconvenient and costly that they'll lose access to music they really want.
2: Mm.
1: And, you know, all of that money they've poured into it, probably hundreds if not thousands of dollars, doesn't buy them the rights to just continue listening to stuff.
2: Yeah, right.
0: Yeah.
2: Kevin, CDs?
0: Yes.
2: You still got some?
0: Yes. I feel like CDs are like bookmarks of your life.
2: Mm.
0: And I wish
2: some are embarrassing bookmarks.
0: Some are. I wish I kept more of my CDs from when they were around. But, yeah, I'm here for it, and I love that everything old comes new again.
2: Yes. I was kind of just surprised because it was always such a fragile piece of media, so easy to break or scratch.
0: Oh.
2: You know,
0: remember they jump and
2: they have all
0: these different ways to try and take out the scratches, put it in the freezer, put some toothpaste on it, give it a good rub, spit on it. Yeah.
1: Yeah, all of those are bad ideas. Don't do any of those.
2: I remember being a kid, and this must have been like 1982, really small country town, and a guy came around and he was like, had CDs, and he was like, this is what the future of music is going to be.
0: Yeah.
2: And he had a copy of Dire Straits. I think that was the first one, wasn't it? The Money for Nothing album.
0: I think that was
2: the first one. And he was like, this is what we're going to be playing music on. And I was like, "What? Who is this futuristic man that it is in my town right now?" I'm very excited about it. I've got so many CDs.
0: But what I want to know is, if we had a CD right now, if you went home, do you have somewhere to play it?
2: I only do because... Oh, well, I could play it through my PlayStation 2.
0: Okay, yes.
2: But my partner is an aged care worker, and so he has bought one because of this reason, because he had so many clients.
0: Of course.
2: Who had CDs but couldn't play them. What about
0: you?
1: I don't.
0: No.
1: So CDs sort of started falling off in computers in the sort of 2010s era.
0: Yeah.
1: So my copy of Theme Hospital that I bought, you know, 25-ish years ago, on top of probably being at the end of its life anyway, because CDs last about that long if you treat them reasonably well, I have nothing to actually play them on.
2: Well, come over, Alexa, so I can give you a whole education. Hey, got a call from, hello, Jonathan. Hello.
3: Hi, how are you?
2: Hey, this is Jonathan Welch, Choir of Hard Knocks, Jonathan Welch.
3: That's me.
2: That's you. Hello. Calling up. But you had some good thoughts on King George Square.
3: Yeah, look, I'm originally from a far southern suburb of Queensland called Victoria.
2: Yes, yes.
3: And growing up in Melbourne, and even still today, Federation Square is the real village square for that city. Mm. And I just think they have a small stage area. They've got a fabulous big screen there. And anything that happens in Melbourne, you know, people are drawn in by their drives to watch, whether it's, you know, grand finals of soccer matches or whatever it is. And it's turned it into a real village square. And everybody was very bar humbug about that when they first,
2: yes,
3: when it was first built many, many years ago. And there's a lot of concrete there, but it's been very cleverly designed. But anything I've noticed that happens in St. George Square, they have to bring in stages or they have to bring in lighting and sound, etc.

0: whereas it's already permanently there. And I think leading up to the Olympics, it could really create a wonderful sense of occasion and draw people in to create a real village square.
1: It's a good point, Jonathan. I've spent a bit of time in Melbourne as well. In fact, I was living there when they were building it, and there was a lot of pushback over it. You're right. I wonder what the difference is. I mean, it's not obviously we don't have the heat that we...
2: Well, Melbourne does get quite hot.
1: But not as regularly as it does here.
2: Well, you know, Australian Open coverage always seems to come along with.
1: That is true. But no, it's a good point. Fed Square in Melbourne definitely is a real kind of gathering point as well. Hello to Judith, who says, never got rid of my LPs, CDs or CD player. Good on you, Judith. See, you hold on to them.
3: I'm going to be really rude. What's an LP?
1: Long player, the records.
3: Oh, okay. There we go.
1: Oh, my goodness. Feeling so old. And Barbara's switching over because polite giggle may be over the forced guffaw. So I don't know who she's talking about.
3: Okay.
1: Could be me. Anyway.
3: Yeah.
1: Thank you guys for coming in. As always, Alexis Pink, founder of Ibis Media, Kevin Yeah, you can catch him on Gogglebox. You can catch Alexis's Pineapple Rebellion.
2: Yeah, Fridays 4 p.m. from September 11 on 4EB 98.1, I believe.
1: Thank you so much. And I'm going to finish this with a song because I feel like during the whole Dolly stuff, something that has really not been focused on was an excellent part of her musical life where she got together with Linda Ronstadt and Emmylou Harris, and they put out a couple of albums as trio. Ooh. And the harmonies are amazing. So let's finish up with this. After the Gold Rush from Trio, 612 ABC Brisbane and Queensland.

0: Sally, I can't believe your guests are talking about CDs in such past context. No, the past for me is cassette tapes. Well, Carol, CDs are back. I haven't heard much about, I mean, there's been a few little things here and there with cassettes, but I think they're much, much more fragile media, even more than CDs. So I think the kids are kind of getting more into the CDs. They're very easy to transport, CDs, aren't they? Much easier than a record. Love to hear from you, 0467922612. Judith says she has the trio albums. Magic, yeah, they are, aren't they? And Carolyn says, what a beautiful song. Yeah, their version of After the Gold Rush from Neil Young. Coming up to the 10 o'clock news and then our Queenslander quiz, your chance to pick yourself up an ABC prize pack. This is how it works. I'm going to give you a bunch of clues, which all add up to the identity of a famous Queenslander. When you think you know who I'm talking about, give us a call, 1300 222 612. You'll be taking home an ABC prize pack if you're the first correct caller through. We'll also take a regional road trip heading to Longreach. There's a big event happening there this weekend, and heaps of great stuff happening all around Queensland. The Gympie Muster, that's happening as well. Sarah Howells from ABC Sunshine Coast did a live broadcast from there on Friday, so we'll bring you some of that as well. That is all still to come. Time for the news now, though. It is 10 o'clock.
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1: It's where your passions lie.
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0: ABC News, good morning, you're with Hannah Moon. An Australian man has flown into Nepal to search for his wife, who is among the almost 2,500 people missing after devastating flooding in the Nepal-Tibet border region. As correspondent Natalie Whiting reports from Kathmandu, the death toll has climbed to at least 584.
1: Bhavan Patel's wife, Reshma, was one of 11 Australians who'd just completed a pilgrimage to Mount Kailas with the Isha Foundation. The group's last known location was at the immigration office at the Tibet-Nepal border, minutes before the disaster struck. He's now flown into Nepal to try to find her. Hundreds of people have been visiting hospitals and morgues in the country looking for loved ones. The flooding, caused by part of a glacier breaking off, has been catastrophic. It's wiped out roads, bridges, communities. Many hard-hit areas remain only accessible by air, making it difficult for rescuers and aid groups trying to reach those impacted.
0: Police have charged a man with attempted murder after a shooting north of Brisbane earlier this week. A 24-year-old man was treated by emergency services in Aspley on Monday for what appeared to be two gunshot wounds. He was transported to hospital in a serious condition. Yesterday afternoon, detectives executed a search warrant at a home in Narangbar, and a 33-year-old Narangbar man was arrested. He faces 8 charges, including attempted murder, possessing restricted items, and possessing dangerous drugs. He's due to appear in Brisbane Magistrates Court today. A major study has exposed a troubling ecological footprint caused by Australia's reliance on imported seafood. Chloe Bignall reports.
2: Research by James Cook University shows nearly two-thirds of the seafood consumed across the country is sourced from international markets. Many have dubious ethical and ecological standards. At the same time, a large portion of Australia's premium local catch is being shipped away to lucrative foreign buyers. David Boberman from the Queensland Seafood Industry Association says local operators face intense regulatory oversight, while cheaper imports get a free pass.
3: Australia and Queensland are at the forefront of protecting the marine estate.
2: JCU has called for major reform to ensure seafood entering the market meets domestic standards.
0: Experts say Denmark's campaign of forced contraception on Greenlandic women and girls in the 1960s and 70s violated human rights, but did not meet the legal definition of genocide. A Greenlandic commission presented 2 long-awaited reports, which differed on whether the practice was systemic. Henrietta Bertelsen is among an estimated 4,500 Greenlandic girls and women who had coils inserted without their consent. She says the reports are important.
4: It means a lot to me because maybe it questions whether what I